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7: Mariners looking to win the series against the LA Dodgers tonight when they send Emerson Hancock to the hill in what could be his final appearance as a Seattle Mariner. We'll see what happens at the trade deadline, but he takes the hill for the M's. He goes up against Eric Lauer. You can catch it all starting at 6 p.m. with the pregame show. 7:10 first pitch right here, Seattle Sports on 7:10. Game's going on right now, top of the sixth. This is good news for the Mariners. The Rays are up 3-0 on the Rangers in Tampa. Again, top of the sixth there. Bottom of the third in Cincinnati. No score between the Guardians and the Reds. Same is true for the Mets and Braves. That one in the bottom of the fourth, scoreless. Top of the second, Twins and Royals are scoreless in Minnesota. Top of the second in Chicago, the Yankees shutting out the White Sox right now, jumping on them early. 4-0 the score in that one, with the Cubs and Cardinals in St. Louis. Top of the second, no score there.
6: 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When it's game time, it's Miller time.
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7: Well, the Mariners getting to it again tonight. Game two coming your way in about an hour. We'll turn you over to the pregame show. Right now, we get a chance to talk about this Mariner team with a man who covers them for MLB.com. Does a great job. He's here with us once again. Daniel Kramer is with us. How are you, man?
8: I'm doing spectacular. I'm at Dodger Stadium, so life is good. This place is probably my favorite ballpark to visit. Just the beautiful Southern California sunshine, the history. It feels like anytime you're in this venue, you're covering an important game. So, pretty cool.
9: Do they still crank the PA there, though? It's super loud down there at Dodger Stadium.
8: It's possibly loud. I thought my teeth were going to rattle out and just fall over my desk last night.
9: Yeah, because
8: thankfully, we got some noise-canceling headphones, so we're good there.
9: There you go. Yeah, because down in L.A., at SoFi.
7: I've heard about that.
9: Oh, my God, it's brutal. But then I talked to Shannon about it, and she said, yeah, down in L.A., and she said it's like that at the Angels, too, Daniel. So I guess it's an L.A. thing, huh?
8: Yeah, it gets extremely loud. The crowd gets really into it, too. So just the atmosphere in general here, it's always at a pretty peak level whenever you're coming down here. So, and last night, a prime example for it.
7: Well, let's talk about last night, because that game on the heels of what was an absolutely dreadful series against the Rangers and nobody feeling good about what was happening with the team and the offense still looking flat. And then, boom, all of a sudden they hit 5 home runs in a game. And it's the Mariners that we've seen throughout the season. When they hit home runs, they tend to win. That's great, but you can't really rely on that to be your strategy. But what's your feeling about this team since the firing of Bobby Magallanes? And do you feel like there's been a different focus offensively? Does anything look different to you beyond the home run barrage last night?
8: It's funny you say the word focus, Bob, because that is the word that stood out in our chat with Cal Raleigh post-game last night. He just described there being 1-9 focus throughout the entire game, that even as they were going back and forth and blow for blow with the Dodgers, knowing that they were going to have to keep their foot on the gas all the way to the finish line, he just talked about the focus being there throughout and not, going into any sort of panic or worry when, the Dodgers were constantly retying the game. And, even there in the ninth inning when things got really dicey and Shohei's on third base as the tying run with no outs, you know, the focus transitions to Munoz, who's just been really electric over the past, what, 6-8 weeks now as he continues an upward trajectory. So I think that is what really stood out to me last night in talking with Cal, is just, you know, the fact that they were able to sustain that focus throughout the entire game. Another thing he said, too, was like, you can't rely on 5 homers on any given night. And it was the first time all season that they'd hit that many in a single game. But nonetheless, you could see just how different, and it sounds so simplistic, but how different this lineup is when they are getting balls to clear the fence. And I think you saw with the first one of the night from Cal, you know, a little bit of an exhale collectively from within the offense. Just like, even though it was a solo shot, and even though, you know, Shohei had already hit a home run in the first inning off Castillo, you know, the fact that it's like, okay, we're on the board, we still can do this, and, you know, we have the potential to, you know, break out the power, you know, because we know that this lineup and has the talent and potential to do so, but to just get the ball rolling in that regard, I think, you know, led to some contagious offense for the rest of the night. That said, it was really hot, you know, the ball was flying, it was a launching pad here too, so like really playing into the talent level and the you know, the potential that this group has, it just seemed like they were all playing off of each other throughout the rest of that night. You know, Julio obviously following Cal, and then, you know, Rhett Snyder getting off the Schneid in his first game back. You know, those are the three guys that you want to see those types of the bats moving forward. You know, those are three guys that they really need to get going. Just on a more consistent basis, because you see that this offense is just totally different, you know, with Julio and Cal in particular when they're producing.
9: Yeah, I think the last time they hit home runs in the same game was April 11th against the Astros. They won that game 8-7. But, yeah, it seems like Julio and Cal getting home runs at the, you know, in the same game seemed to kind of light a spark a little bit. But what, I don't know, Daniel, we're always going, okay, they're going to turn around this weekend, or something happens, and then it's like, okay, this is a launching point. We're going to look back on this series. We probably do that, what, every 1 or 2 weeks?
1: Yeah.
9: You know.
1: Yeah.
9: But
1: it's hope.
9: Yeah. So what do you think, Daniel? Are we at that spot? Is there anything other than that that you saw that made you think, okay, this team, because we feel like they have the talent. It's just a matter of getting everybody firing on all pistons.
8: I mean, it just seems like we've had so many inflection points, especially this month, which has been a really tough, trying month for them offensively, to where we think, okay, this is where they're going to turn the corner, whether it was Cal's grand slam last week or Dom hitting that 3-run homer on Saturday in Texas. Yeah. You know, last night would certainly fit the bill, especially in this venue against that team, you know, who they were 8 outs away from playing last October. So, like, yeah, there is certainly the potential that we look back at last night being a turning point. But, you know, as I've kind of written about and discussed for ad nauseum what it feels like over the past couple months, it's just like we need to see this type of sustainability over multiple series, preferably over multiple weeks, to really know that they've turned a corner, so to speak. And you know, when you can get a win like last night, that's great. And Cal made the point just as much, is like, we could very well look back at this being, you know, the type of game that really gets us going. But at the same time, he said, you know, we got to come back out and do it again tomorrow. And Canzone said the same thing. So we'll see if it actually translates. But, you know, like I said, the sustainability of them getting to where they want to go is consistently doing this and stacking series wins over an extended stretch.
1: So, Daniel, as we sit here now, we got the trade deadline coming up 3 p.m. our time, Pacific time, on Monday. What have your feelings changed from day to day based on the outcome of games as to whether they're going to be aggressive, whether they're going to be passive, who's going, who's staying kind of thing? It feels like most of the conversations or rumors, if you will, center around Emerson Hancock and Luis Castillo. And I know Luis is a harder sell because of his age and his salary, and the Mariners would presumably eat some of that contract. But what are your feelings now versus, I don't know, on the heels of the Rangers series? Has anything changed, and what do you expect? to happen.
8: I think the sentiment is that even if they had gone, you know, 0-7 on this road trip, that they were still going to buy and still going to do what they could to add to this roster. And I think that's largely a reflection of the talent in that room and believing that the run that we just talked about is on the horizon at some point, but also recognizing the fact that, you know, this is the only franchise in the league that hasn't been to the World Series. And so not capitalizing on these finite windows that manifest, you know, that's just something that they're not going to do. So, like, I don't see any world where they sell, if that makes sense. Now, what they do in terms of going out and buying, like, yeah, the sentiment around the industry is that those two starters you mentioned are being actively discussed in trade conversations across the league. I don't think it's any secret, you know, based on my reporting and plenty of others, that Luis Castillo would be the preference if they were going to move one of the two. If they were to eat some of that salary, you know, they would have to get a legitimate return coming back. You know, you could also see a scenario where they attach a prospect to Luis if the acquiring team is willing to take on, you know, a chunk, if not all, of that money. The thing about Hancock is, you know, he's on league minimum. He's under club control through, I think it's 2030. Obviously enjoying a breakout season, and his trade value is probably never going to be higher. Probably couldn't have even imagined it being as high as it is right now, as recently as 3 or 4 months ago. So he virtually fits, you know, any major league roster at this point, especially teams seeking starting pitching that are going to be under club control at an affordable rate for the next few years. So, you know, it appears that they are more open than they've ever been to dealing from their rotation. Granted, it's because largely they have 6 capable, healthy starters. And, you know, we've talked plenty about just the complications of trying to make sure that everybody's getting enough innings throughout the season among that group. And then also the reality that, like, you have Kate Anderson waiting in the wings, who at this point they're anticipating a permanent arrival, you know, next season for sure, and potentially a temporary one down the stretch here. Now, whether that's in the bullpen or how he fits, you know, that still remains to be seen. A lot of that's going to be determined, you know, probably based on how their roster looks coming out of the trade deadline. But, you know, some of this philosophical change to how they're thinking about their starting rotation is a reflection of, you know, just how many guys they've got, how many guys they've got coming, and, you know, the fact that this is the most coveted, you know, crop of their roster that they can deal from to go out and get the specific needs that they're looking for, which is no secret, a right-handed bat and some bullpen help. So we'll see. They're going to be active for sure. I say all that, and this market is just crazy odd because there's been like 22, 23 teams that are all within shouting distance of a playoff spot. And so not really being able to decipher who the sellers are other than the obvious. And even among that group, like, who has the talent that's going to match up for what the Mariners need. So, and I say all that, and there are plenty of other teams out there that are also looking to buy and also looking to buy a right-handed bat and some bullpen help. So it's not nearly as obvious as last year when they needed a first baseman and a third baseman. And there was one team that had both of those guys and had a good relationship with Jerry and Justin, and they were able to get it done. Like, you could see that one coming from a mile away. I think this deadline is going to be a lot more murky and probably going to come down to the wire.
1: Well, and on that, the two names we heard most prominently in rumors, if you will, or you know, just theories of who they should go for, were Steer from the Reds and then Schmidt from the Giants, both of which are now hurt, and Schmidt's going to undergo surgery for torn meniscus. So feels like both those guys are non-participants in this now. So where would if their attention was focused on those two, where do you think they turn to now?
8: Totally, and that's the complicated part of it too, is just like the clearest fits on paper, at least. And the fact that, you know, they have a good relationship with the Reds in particular and do a lot of trading with them. It's like, where do you go from here? I mean, that's that's the million-dollar question, and we'll kind of see how it plays out. And as more sellers become evident over the coming days, you know, it kind of remains to be seen. Another thing that Cal said last night, which I think has been pretty evident throughout this entire summer, but especially in this trade deadline season, is that, like, the best improvements are going to come within. Like, it's going to be up to the core of this group to be able to elevate the roster's floor and, you know, continue to play to their potential. Because point blank, I asked him, does this feel like the most complete roster you've had going into the deadline since you've been here? And he essentially said, yes, you know, like, I expect us to add, but at the same time, like, you know, it's going to take all of us in here raising our game to another level for us to get to where we want to go. So I don't think it's going to be a situation where, like, a Geno or a Naylor's walking through that door as it was last year.
9: Hey, Daniel, Dom Canzone, I feel like most Mariner fans just love him right now, just because, like, the home run he hit in Texas where he did the bat flip, and he just, like, there was some fury behind that. And same with one of them last night. The other one, he was kind of looking to see if it was going to go out or not. But what have you noticed about him and his confidence? And we've talked to him a couple times. He's a great, great kid. But what have, has anything about him really stood out that he could possibly, this could be a launching point for him personally?
8: I really think the confidence is, like, the biggest thing for him right now. He knows his strengths as a hitter. He's been able to tap into those, and he's credited a lot of it to the hitting coaches here. You know, he was one of, you know, the most disappointed in the decision to move on from Bobby Magallanes. He had maybe the closest relationship of any hitter in that clubhouse with them. But also touched on Kevin Seitzer being an instrumental figure and helping him really figure things out of being an everyday hitter, you know, especially against lefties. You know, both homers last night were against lefties. He's blossomed into, you know, an everyday player regardless of who's on the mound. And, you know, also hitting in the heart of the order, primarily out of the number three spot now when he's being deployed out there. So I think, you know, it's just tied to obviously the adjustments he's made over the course of his career, you know, not getting too down on himself last year when he got sent down to Tacoma to kind of try to figure things out, and, like, really making the most of that opportunity to where, like, now that he is, like I said, an everyday fixture, that he can, you know, continue to lean into what makes him good. And, you know, with reps and with results, like, that confidence continues to grow. And, you know, another thing that I also think has stood out with him is just the fact that he's adding to his service time and tenure and production. Like, you're starting to see his voice blossom more as well. Like, you know, these post-game interviews he does, he's gotten really good, really candid. Not that he was bad in the past, but just, you know, wanting to say and do the right thing. And, you know, just not having any sort of apprehension of speaking his mind and, you know, telling it how he thinks it is. And so it's been kind of cool to see him find that groove in terms of, you know, personality and candor as his career has progressed to where he's kind of been a must chat after successful games and even sometimes some bad ones too. So he's been, I would say, within a very tough summer stretch for this team, you know, easily the biggest bright spot.
1: Hey, quickly before we let you go, Daniel, I'm curious. We had Jeff Passan on the morning show yesterday, and he basically said if Dan Wilson were not a Mariner legend, he probably would have been fired by now. Whether that's true or not, I don't know. But what do you make of Dan's season and are the playoffs? Is it playoffs or bust? We're looking at, you know, that's his future. He's got to get there and make some noise, and the seat's hot, or it's not as hot as others portray it as being. Where do you put Dan in this whole thing?
8: At this point, I don't really see them making any wholesale change with him or with the rest of their coaching staff moving forward. You know, obviously it's been a pretty trying season, and there's been some challenges that have certainly cropped up that you could attribute to, you know, how he's handled things. But at this stage, whether it's the 50th anniversary, you know, celebration on the horizon, or the fact that he is a Mariners legend, I don't necessarily think that they're going to do anything holistically significant with the coaching staff the rest of the way. That's just the sentiment that I'm gleaning, you know, with boots on the ground, so to speak.
1: 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Daniel, as always, great stuff, my friend. We appreciate you taking the time.
8: Yeah, of course. Thanks for having me.
9: Thanks, Daniel.
1: There you go. Daniel Kramer again from MLB.com, Mariners beat writer. 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And again, click subscribe because it's free, and then it just shows up for you. You don't have to do anything. It's perfect. By the way, I

0: fans, they blast it so people can hear it like 12, 15 miles away. So, yeah, it's just, it's so annoying.
1: Yeah.
0: But I brought that up to Shannon. She's like, oh, my God, it's like that at the at Dodger Stadium. And then
1: I never realized that, honestly.
0: Thing. Yeah.
1: Huh. All right. Well, maybe they got an older crowd out there and they don't hear as well, so they got to crank it up. I don't know what's going on there. Meanwhile, there are two players who immediately stand out when you watch the Seahawks at training camp. We're going to get into who they are coming up next with Wyman and Bob at Seattle Sports on 710.
2: I'm Steve Loingman with this 700 ESPN Spokane Sports Center. The Seattle Mariners started their series with the two-time defending World Series champion Dodgers last night in L.A. Cal Raleigh tied the game in the first with a solo homer. Julio Rodriguez added a solo shot in the fourth, and Rob Refsnyder followed later that inning with a two-run blast. Dom Canzone hit a solo homer in the sixth to tie things up at five. Canzone came up with a man on in the eighth and blasted another long ball to put Seattle on top by two. The Dodgers scored a run in the ninth and had a man on third with no out, but Andres Munoz slammed the door shut to secure a 7-6 win. The Mariners are currently in third place in the AL West, 2.5 games behind division-leading Texas and a half game behind the Astros for second. Seattle and L.A. take the field for Game 2 of the set tonight. We'll have pregame coverage right here on 700 ESPN starting at 6.
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9: Our thanks once again to Daniel Kramer of MLB.com, who joined us in the previous segment. In case you missed that conversation, it will be on the podcast page after the show at seattlesports.com. Meanwhile, taking a look at the Seahawks and, you know, the value of some of these guys, you know, especially on defense, look, I've made no secret. I think my favorite player on this team is Ernest Jones. I mean, I love all these guys, but Ernest Jones just loved how he fit in, loved that he was just such an impact player that you kind of came over in the middle of everything where you felt a little discombobulated, right? You brought in two brand new linebackers in the offseason.
10: Dodson and Baker.
9: And they got shipped out of town in the middle of the season. Kind of out of nowhere. Didn't see it coming. I didn't feel like that was on the horizon by any stretch. There was no whispers or anything. And then boom, all of a sudden they're both gone. And you're like, whoa.
10: It was kind of funny.
9: It was jarring.
10: I was like, wow. Okay, Mike.
9: Yeah, and then they work out the deal with Jones to come here, and then fast forward a couple games later, and all of a sudden he's like a leader on this team, and he's just, his impact has been huge. And then obviously we've seen how he played under as a full-time member of the team last year, Super Bowl winner. We saw him stand up for his quarterback on just an absolutely dreadful day for Darnold, and he stood up for him in a way that will live forever. that soundbite will live forever. I love it. Absolutely love it. I think fans already loved him. But after that, I think it was just diehard love. Like, this guy is an absolute gem.
10: He said it so, like, matter-of-factly, too. He's just like having a casual conversation, and all of a sudden he throws in there, and if you don't like him, then
9: bleep you. Bleep you. Yeah, and then so. But hearing how his teammates on that side of the ball talk about him. We had a chance to talk to Byron Murphy. Again, that conversation's on the podcast page. Definitely check that out. He's a great talker. But when we were talking to him, we were talking about Ernest Jones, and he explains how important Jones is to their entire defense.
11: First of all, he's a great guy on the field and off the field. He cares about the defense. He's a leader. Like, he leads us, you know, in the right direction. He always, you know, even when we having, you know, a bad day or like in a game we have a bad series, he always there to pick us up. He always motivating us and, you know, keep us going. You know, he keep us afloat. He really, you know, he's one of the heartbeats of the defense, man, for real. Like, shout out to Ernest Jones, man. He's the perfect middle linebacker. If you wanted a middle linebacker on your team, man, you should pick EJ.
9: That's How do you top that? I mean, that's a resounding vote of confidence.
10: Yeah. Yeah, no, that's it. It's true. He does have every bit of leadership. He, you know, you'll see him moving guys and making sure everybody's in the right position. He knows the defense inside and out.
9: He's 26.
10: Wow. You know, I'm glad you, I kind of knew that.
9: Well, we talked about really it before, about remember? Because he, the way he carries himself, the way he talks, it's like, I feel like he's Leonard Williams, like he's 32, 33. He'll be 27 in a few months, in November.
10: Yeah. But and God bless him. God bless him for, you know, going through his father passed last year. His dad meant a lot to him. It was really tough, you know, for him. So, you know, he's kind of he's an old soul, first of all, but then also just as far as football IQ, just incredible. But, you know, and here's the thing. I've also seen him like during games where the interception he got against the 49ers was connected to a play that he read and he tried to jump the guy underneath him and they threw the ball over his head. And so, and it was probably a quarter and a half later, he ends up making that adjustment and waiting for the guy to come on the vertical, doesn't jump anything underneath, gets the pick. One of five during the regular season and one in the postseason. Mm-hmm. And I've been actually shorting him saying, oh yeah, you got five interceptions last year. You got six, man. One of them was in the playoffs against the 49ers.
9: Double count the stats? Like, do they double count it in that, like, an interception is also counted as a pass defended?
10: Yeah, I believe so.
9: Okay.
10: Yeah. So, which is kind of weird, but.
9: Well, yeah, like a sack is a tackle for a loss.
10: Yeah.
9: You know, because he had four tackles for a loss, but half a sack. Mm-hmm. But he had seven passes defended, six or five interceptions on the regular season.
10: Yeah. So, yeah, there was a couple he knocked down. So, yeah, and you know,
9: he had that long return, the 85-yard return. Yeah.
10: He was tired.
9: Yeah.
10: He told us, he's like, yeah, man, I was starting to get gas there, but yeah, it was ran a long ways. But yeah, that's, you know, you look back on his season and, you know, it's like, wow, he just kind of steadily did his job, but he made a lot of big plays.
9: Yeah.
10: And he allowed others to make plays as well. So yeah, Ernest Jones is a great inside backer. Shout out to John for, you know, getting him, and Mike from like, hey, you know, this is my defense, man. I need this. Let's move on. So they, you know, kind of accelerated Tyrese Knight's participation. And then, you know, I think at the other spot, that's going to be Drake Thomas. You know, I think we'll see what Tyrese Knight looks like. And maybe there's, you know, maybe it's Patio. Patio played pretty well when he came into that, Tennessee game. So, I'm trying to remember. Did EJ miss a game last year? Maybe that was it. I think that's why he was playing. I think Ernest Jones didn't. I thought he missed a game. But anyway, yeah.
9: He missed a couple, played in 15 in the regular season.
10: Yeah, so there was a little bit, you know, of time there where they were without him. But he's just a great leader and kind of sneaky. Good as far as, you know, it's kind of like you look back and go, wow. I mean, five picks for an inside linebacker, that's huge. I mean, you know, you're talking about like Ray Lewis was an amazing guy that could hit you and, you know, got lots of interceptions. Jack Lambert as well, a guy named Donnie Edwards. So it's hard getting interceptions on the inside, and he does a great job.
9: Well, Mike McDonald was talking about him, and he was breaking down why Ernest Jones is irreplaceable when it comes to their defense.
4: Kind of the alpha in the middle of defense, and he has such a great temperature and understanding of, like, when to push. What do our guys need and when in terms of messaging and, like, attitude, and just kind of sets the tone for the whole operation, let alone, like, patrolling the middle of our defense in the run game and the pass game. He's just, he's the man. He's the man. He's having a great camp. He's in great shape. So we're excited to keep that going.
9: Yeah, I was telling you, and we talked about it on the air, just being able to stand that close to the linebackers when they're going through their drills with that sled that each side collapses, where they go right side and then they'll go the left side and they'll, you know, punch it with both hands and then swim move. And, you know, it was interesting watching them do it. First of all, how quick they all are and powerful, but he in particular stood out in that everything he did, there did not seem to be one area of his body that wasted movement. His feet, his hands, it was like, I've done this drill 8 billion times. It's second nature. Just boom, boom, boom. And he was just gone. And everybody else was good, too. But you'd see every once in a while, like, maybe a second of hesitation, uncertainty, or maybe a slight stumble, or just something that wasn't absolutely perfect. He was like watching a robot. And it was just so precise and so quick, and it was just different. It just looked a little bit different than the other guys who, again, that by no means looked bad at all. They looked quick. Drake Thomas looked really quick, but his was just so clean and so precise. It was like, okay, yeah, there's a little difference here.
10: Yeah, and he has a way of like popping people with his hands where he doesn't get overextended. Like he's super balanced, and just everything is, you know, he's never... You never see him like stumble or, you know, lunge or anything like that. It's like his feet are always underneath him. And yeah, he's a very skilled player. Like, he was put on this earth to play middle linebacker.
9: So good. By the way, the Seahawks preseason home opener is August 15th against the Dallas Cowboys. And we want to send one of you and three friends to watch in person. All you need to do is open the Seattle Sports app to find out how. 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We'll send you a link to download it. 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By the way, download the app. It's totally free. Contest runs through Monday, August 3rd. Meanwhile, we learned that one of our coworkers is really difficult to work with. Just one? Find out who that is.
10: I see there's a couple of choices in there.
9: Well, there are a lot of options.
8: They're all difficult. One's really difficult, though. That's what we learned.
9: All right. Well, we'll find out who that is coming up next with what we learned. It's Wyman and Bob, Seattle Sports on 710.
12: 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Hi, it's Chris Crocker in the 4 News Now First Alert Weather Center. Mostly clear skies tonight with areas of smoke and overnight low of 58 degrees. Hazy sunshine for Thursday. High temperature up in the mid-80s. We'll be in the mid-80s for Friday as well with hazy sunshine, windy weather on Saturday.
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32: What you just said is one of the most insanely idiotic things I have ever heard.
30: What did we learn today?
33: Someone's a bigger idiot than me.
34: Stupidity is the easiest way out.
9: We learned that one of our coworkers is really difficult to work with. Again, that's a long list to narrow down to who Lefko might be referring to.
10: There's really...
8: Trying to get me in trouble here. No, I just have one name.
9: You just have one guy who you think is tough to work with?
8: No, you guys think. We learned that today.
9: We think is tough. Oh. Yeah.
8: We learned that you guys think that Trevor, just a real pain, just, you know, Trevor Bond, our video guy, we learned today that he's just a real pain to work with.
9: Friday, we're doing a split broadcast. So, Dave, you're going to be out there at the VMAC. I'm going to be at T-Mobile Park.
10: Maybe we should switch it up just to be, you know, crazy. I go to baseball and you go to football.
9: No, I don't want to.
10: Okay.
8: Oh, you want to be with me? Sitting in a small booth for
9: see, that
8: 4 hours.
9: Back right now.
8: That's why the split happened.
9: That why the motivation for that was the motivation for that comment? You were secretly saying, well, why do you get to be with Lefko?
8: Thank you, Dave.
10: That's right. Yeah. I did say that. I think I get Trev. So,
9: and he's such a wild card. He's such a pain.
10: I know he is.
8: He just walked out, actually.
10: He's very fussy, very high maintenance.
9: He's always yelling at people.
10: Yeah.
9: He's just aggressive. He's always so aggressive. No, he's really the opposite.
10: We're describing the opposite of Trev.
9: He's very, very quiet, very, very kind individual. Yeah. He's just always in everybody's face. Just yelling at people, being really aggressive. And
10: you remember when I over-imbibed at the Super Bowl?
9: Yes.
10: And I think...
9: Yes, I do, Dave.
10: I think pretty much everybody at the station was there.
9: Yes, they were.
10: Yeah, and I think... I said something to Trev, like, why do you look so depressed?
9: Yeah, you were like... rubbing the side of his face. Like, oh, he's... I'm always concerned about you. You look depressed. You look sad. And he was just kind of smiling, going, I'm not sad. I'm okay. Like a Lefko, he's got his head down. He remembers.
10: Yeah, that was. I went up. I apologized to him and Justin, and they're like, "Oh, yeah, it was fine."
8: What about Bump?
10: Poor Bump.
8: You apologized to Bump.
10: Man,
9: what did Justin say? He goes, "Yep, yeah, he's walking in cursive."
10: No, yeah, poor Bumpus was my roommate that night.
9: And caretaker.
10: Yeah. He was so cool about it, man. I can't say enough about him. I mean, I got in the wrong bed.
9: Luckily, he wasn't in it at the time.
10: Yeah, I hope he wasn't. I mean,
9: you're not
10: maybe
9: sure.
10: Maybe I just chased him out. I don't know. But, yeah. And then I thought that he had my bag because I couldn't find my bag the next day. He's like, yeah, you can look through my stuff. I doubt it's there, but go ahead.
9: Go ahead and rifle through everything.
10: He was just very cool about the whole thing. So, yeah, it was, wasn't one of my finer moments, but it was fun.
9: But, yeah, Trev was, he just had a look like, I'm not sure what to do here.
10: Yeah.
9: He's just smiling, going, I'm not depressed.
8: Wow, so we did learn we had a difficult coworker to work with.
9: Turns out to be Dave.
10: Oh, come on, I was easy that night.
9: Yeah, he was full of love for everybody. He was rubbing Adam's face, too. Adam had some funny comments we couldn't repeat on the air, but...
10: Yeah. And then I texted him something, a smartass, you know, something to him, like, the next day. He's like, too soon, Dave. Too soon.
9: So good. What else did we learn?
8: Well, I guess along those lines, we learned Dave loves grass.
9: Dave was watching with such envy in his eyes. He was out there peppering the landscapers with questions.
10: I was.
9: What are you doing here? And what do you use for that? He's looking for tips at home.
8: Him and Trevor did a post-practice breakdown. It was just about the grass.
9: About
8: lawn,
9: lawn care
8: maintenance.
9: About lawn care and proper equipment.
10: Did we talk about that?
8: No, not at all.
10: Okay, good. Good, because I usually talk about it.
9: That would have been funny.
10: We were trying to figure out, like, why were they laying down that one line of, like, it looked like soap suds?
9: Yeah.
10: And that's just to keep track of where you've been. It had nothing to do. Like, I was like, wow, that's really weird. Is that some kind of powerful, like...
9: I thought, I fully expected to see you go up and start, what'd you call it, deadheading?
10: Deadheading the... Yeah, I couldn't reach them. No, but
9: did you try?
10: No, but yeah, they put their pots up too high. But last year, I was over there deadheading. You got a deadhead, man. You got to do that kind of dirty work.
9: You're just drawn to it. I see you just kind of wandering over, looking at them. And last year, you all of a sudden you're up there doing the maintenance for them.
10: Yeah, I mean, yeah, I don't know why.
9: It's your passion.
10: I'm a horticulturist.
9: You like it?
10: Yeah,
9: you like that stuff. You're intrigued by the methods on fields, baseball fields and football fields. What do you do
10: Mostly
9: here?
10: Mostly I want one of those really big mowers for my house, even though my yard is like 10 square feet.
9: It would take two trips across.
10: Two swipes. Yeah.
9: You have the roller to flatten it out, get the cool designs.
10: Mm-hmm.
9: Be amazing. What else did we learn?
8: Well, we learned that when you guys were talking about the NFL earlier, just kind of got into old men yelling at clouds.
2: Well, when the NFL's moving games all around the schedule, all of a sudden that scarcity changes. All of a sudden it does become like a part-time job, and you got to find which streaming service you're looking for, blah, blah, blah. I think that the NFL is expanding their schedule way too much. I think that at some point, not necessarily in the next few years, but at some point that will bite the NFL.
9: Oh, I could not agree with you more on international games. Could not. In the streaming, Dave and I, we're screaming at the clouds about that, too.
2: Yeah, same here. I'm an old man when I get it.
9: It's not more convenient. It's not. Technology is supposed to make things easier, faster, more efficient. That you can't channel surf. You got to log in. You got to. Nah, it's not. Still
10: Frank
9: true.
10: Schwab. Yeah, we found out he's one of us.
9: Yeah, still true. Don't love the international games, and having games on multiple streaming services is just a pain in the butt because you can't channel surf.
10: Yeah, or sometimes you try to watch the game, and it's on Peacock, and you call in and wait online for like an hour, and they're like, you have Peacock. And I'm like, yes, I pay for Peacock, but I don't have it.
9: It's not currently here. Showing up.
10: Yeah. So, yeah, that is a little frustrating. But, no, really what came out of that is that he agrees that, like, there's a lot of fan bases that are kind of getting screwed because they're taking away a home game.
9: Yeah.
10: So
9: I don't want that.
10: Yeah.
9: I'd rather the home game be here at home in Seattle. I'm sure it's lovely to play in London or Germany or Brazil, wherever the hell they want to go. But, let's keep it here.
10: I got to admit, I did have fun on the international games, like going to Germany and going to England. That was pretty cool.
9: But I'm sure it's a fun trip.
10: Yeah.
9: But just that's for a select few. You got 68,000 people to go to that building.
10: No, I know. And like there's lots of people that are, you know, avid Seahawk fans. And then, like, instead of going on vacation, like, instead of going to Europe or, you know, whatever, they make it all about, you know, they're putting all of their extra money for entertainment and travel and everything into the Seahawks.
9: Yeah. Did we learn anything else?
4: We can learn something again real quick because you guys have been asking for it. We'll play the end of this here.
5: And if he's our quarterback, we got his back. And got anything to say, quite frankly.
10: That's so not good. A recording of Bob laughing from before. This is so fresh. Good. It's like the 17th time we've heard it. Never gets old.
9: It doesn't. Can we get it? Have we talked to him on the show since then? I don't know if we have.
4: No, I don't think so.
10: Yeah, we gotta get him on for that reason.
9: Put in a request for him. I want to talk to him.
10: Yeah.
9: I love him. That's so good. All right. That does it for us. I want to thank our guests today, Frank Schwab and Daniel Kramer. If you guys missed any part of those conversations or any part of the show for that matter, you can find it on the podcast page at seattlesports.com. 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It'll be right there waiting for you. Meanwhile, you got the Dodgers and Mariners coming up next. We're going to talk to you tomorrow right here with Wyman and Bob.
6: 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The Seattle Mariners opened their three-game series with the two-time defending World Series champion Dodgers last night. The teams traded blows and the lead until late. Dom Canzone hit a solo homer in the sixth to tie the game at five. He put the M's on top for good in the eighth.
7: Here comes the pitch. Swung on, hit high, deep, center field. Has he done it again? Warning track, wall, sail away, Dom Canzone. He has done it again. His second home run of the night, and the Mariners have the lead 7-5.
6: The Dodgers got a run in the ninth and made things interesting, but Seattle held on for a 7-6 victory. Canzone now leads the club with 18 homers and 49 runs driven in. The Mariners and Dodgers square off again tonight. We'll have pregame coverage right here on 700 ESPN starting at 6.
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12: Hey, Chris, this is Dallas Lowe calling you. 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Well, I wanted to tell you that in celebration of our opening week, I've decided to pay somebody's bill in full. And I got good news for you, man. You are it. 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
13: Oh, yeah. Nice. Hey, I appreciate it. I only wish I would have had him do the
12: fronts,
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12: That's right. If only you had known.
14: Yeah, Golden Rule Break.
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21: Here comes the pitch. Swung on, hit high, deep center field. Has he done it again? Warning track wall, sail away, Dom Canzone. He has done it again. Dom blasts another one dead center field. An unbelievable night here at Dodger Stadium.
22: 2,008 feet of glorious home runs off of Mariners' bats last night. Dom twice, Cal once, Rep Snyder off the IL, and Julio as the Mariners won the slugfest at Chavez Ravine. What do they have in store for tonight? Well, we are here to get you all ready for it with a pregame show, which starts right now. Good evening and welcome to Dodger Stadium. Shannon Dreyer coming to you live from the Western Washington Toyota broadcast booth, found here tonight and tomorrow high atop Unico Field, where there was no mistaking it. While they didn't move up in the standings, the Mariners, because the Astros and the Rangers won, doesn't matter. They got a heck of a bump in the good vibes and energy department. They showed themselves a little something, and we're going to hear a little bit about that later in the show. But, you know, throughout the work earlier today in the clubhouse, out on the field, you could see it, you could hear it, plenty of comments about it. Last night was a big game for them, and it showed them that they can win these games. And that was big, and hopefully we see them carry that over into tonight's game. Emerson Hancock, who has been fantastic of late, and for the majority of the season, for that matter, will be on the hill for the Mariners, and then the Mariners hitters will be facing another lefty, a different lefty, Eric Lauer, bit softer, different stuff. We'll get into that as well later in the show, but that is your pitching matchup. It's another warm one at the stadium today. It's one of those deals where the temperature is 88, and then you look at it, it feels like, and the feels like temp is about 10 degrees higher. Definitely, definitely high temps here, but cooling down as the evening goes on. Half the field is in the shadows right now. There's a little bit of a breeze, and this is a really different stadium in that it is a bowl, and you enter from the top quite often, depending on where you're sitting. If you're ever here, go up to the top, check out the view, and if it's really, really hot, I'm going to guarantee you there's going to be a breeze up there. Really beautiful up there, beautiful views. Just such a neat way to watch baseball here in Los Angeles, and we're hoping we're going to watch another fantastic game. Last night was so much fun, but of course, you do need to turn the page. Let's go ahead and take a look at the lineup that we have got for tonight's game. At the top, on his 23rd birthday, is one Cole Young at second base. Randy Rosarena follows in left field. Julio Rodriguez in center. Dom Canzone will be your cleanup hitter, and why wouldn't he be? He is in right field. Cal Raleigh follows with his 11 home runs now. He'll be behind the plate and catching Emerson Hancock. Josh Naylor at first base. Rob Refsnyder will be the designated hitter, and you know, yesterday it was great to see the home run off of his bat. It came off of a terrific at bat. But later in the game, he had a double. I had a feeling, and I went back and I looked at it, and yep, the double that he had later in the game was the hardest hit ball of his career. He hit at 112.2 miles an hour, just a little bit harder than any ball that he's hit before, which perhaps tells you a little bit of something about maybe the adjustments that they made and how they are helping him deal with that knee. Needless to say, whatever it was, it looked fantastic. Weston Wilson at third base tonight, and then Colt Emerson will round out the nine at shortstop. That, of course, is going to go ahead and take us to the health report, which is brought to you by Virginia Mason Franciscan Health. So, Colt Emerson was a late scratch yesterday. We didn't know why. We learned today it was because he was experiencing some back spasms. He has had those in the past. We saw him doing some fielding work under the watch of Dan Wilson and a trainer earlier today, and they have deemed him good to go, so he is in that lineup. On the other side, a big return for the Dodgers, one that I would love to go say hi to and I would rather not see on the mound. Edwin Diaz has returned from the IL for the Dodgers. Then there was a really interesting Shohei Ohtani update today. He'd been dealing with the left knee soreness. We've all heard about that. He's thrown bullpens. He's had starts scratched. They said that they were going to kind of pull back a little bit on the pitching, just a little bit. Well, they're going to pull back a little bit more, it sounds like. He's been dealing with an issue in his right biceps as well. It was disclosed today. Dave Roberts said that they're doing their best to mitigate the situation, so they've kind of shut him down from throwing completely, pitching completely for now, but he is confident that he will pitch again this season. So that is big, big news for the Dodgers. The health report is powered by Virginia Mason Franciscan Health, the sports medicine provider of the Seattle Mariners. We've got a great show coming up for you. The roundtable. We're going to talk about this Dodgers team, this Dodgers organization, how they do things. It is so different. We're going to take a look at that and take a look at, you know, some things that I know that the budgets may be different, but what are some things that perhaps other teams can do a little bit of? On the insider, Gabe Spire sat down with me not too long ago. He's had some big innings of late. He'll talk about that. And also a very special moment for him last night on the field here at Dodger Stadium. Coming up next, it is time to hear from the skipper, and he's going to talk about one of the best moments in this game, and it didn't involve a home run. That will come up next as we continue right here on the NC Machinery Mariners Radio Network.
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22: Dan, there seems to be still a little bit of a buzz, maybe a little bit of levity after last night's game, and a lot of people are pointing, you know, outside the clubhouse going, that was the game of the year for the Mariners right there. What did that look like from your perch over here?
10: Yeah, it was. It was a great ball game, really, from head to toe and from the beginning to the end. Ohtani's homer to start it, and, you know, the way our guys bounce back, Cal, you know, answering back there in the second and getting us back on the board. A lot of back and forth there between the two teams, and so it was an epic battle. And I think, you know, the highlight of it all really was that Muncy Munoz at bat, and it ended in a walk. It ended kind of more nonchalantly, because it was such a great confrontation between the two, and to see Mooney blowing 103 miles an hour and some of his heaters and some of the sliders as he was able to snap off, Muncy following it off just to stay alive and to keep the at bat going. It was just a really back and forth battle, and even though we lost him to the walk, we were able to get Mookie Betts to win the game, and you know that was a huge lift for our club, no doubt about it.
22: What did you see from Andres in that? I mean, I know he's pitched in huge situations before, but there were 50,000 people here. It was loud. That's the Dodgers on the other side. Game on the line.
10: Yeah, I mean, he was locked. He was focused. And I think when a pitcher is in that mode and they're focused pitch to pitch on executing pitches, you see the results of that. You know, Mooney just, making great pitches with the fastball, making great pitches with the slider. And Muncy doing the same offensively, you know, fouling off the tough ones and waiting for something that he can handle. And able to draw the walk there. But that's what you love to see from Mooney, is just that intensity. That focus, that execution from the pitch to pitch, and that's what we definitely saw last night.
22: You said yesterday pregame, sometimes when you play the best, it brings out the best in you as well.
10: Yeah, I mean, no doubt. This was, you know, it's a loud atmosphere in here, as you mentioned, it really makes you kind of stand up and you feel the challenge. And last night, our guys, you know, most definitely responded to that challenge, and that's what was great to see. It was epic, you know, Mariners battling the entire game and able to come out on top.
22: We talked with Dom Canzone a little bit after the game, and first of all, he's just been a pleasure to watch grow up, and he has grown up. You look at him now and you see almost young Bet the way that he's talking, his bat flip, the certainty in what he's doing, and knowing the experiences that he has had that has got him to this point. What does he bring this club in particular, if you just, you know, even take out that his power?
10: Yeah, I mean, I think a lot of things. I mean, you know, just his steady bat there in the 3-4 hole, wherever he ends up, being in the lineup, his ability to hit lefties and hit them well, hit them, you know, as far as he hits them against the righties, that's been a huge lift. But, you know, the work he's put in the outfield, I think has paid off, and he's done some great work there. Obviously, banged up a little bit earlier with some hamstring issues, but has worked through those. So just seeing the work he's put in, just seeing the dedication that he has given this game and seeing the results kind of firsthand, and as you mentioned, sort of growing up, that's really fun to watch, and Dom has done that in a big way.
22: I joked with Cal on the field when I got him for the interview, the walk-off, and I just asked, what was said in that hitter's meeting today? Five home runs out there. Has there been any sort of different focus or ask?
10: I mean, I think, these guys, you know, have just continued to make their adjustments, and they continue to look at things in different ways. And, you know, last night was one of those days where, you know, whether it was the environment, whether it was the ballpark, the stadium, whatever it was, you know, we saw some balls leave the ballpark. You know, I think, you know, we have hit some balls hard all season long, and to see them, you know, get a little air underneath them last night, get up out of the ballpark, and you know, you can see what kind of that does for the confidence of this club, and really got the ball rolling for us.
11: You need some innings from Emerson, I would imagine, tonight. That bullpen's been used a little bit.
10: Yeah, I mean, no question. I think we're still in really good shape. You know, everybody understands the importance of these games, and you know, they want the ball. But you know, the guys came in last night, and what a job they did out of the bullpen. You know, just taking those, you can never take those scoreless innings for granted, and those guys, especially against this club, offensively, they can do a lot of things, threw the ball extremely well, you know, tonight, I think they'll be ready to go.
11: Looking forward to it. Thank you, Dan.
10: Shannon, thank you. Always a pleasure.
22: And that, of course, was Dan Wilson, the skipper right there. That was very interesting, that at bat between Andrés Muñoz and Max Muncy. Just the appreciation for the battle in that one from both of them. It did result in a walk that, and it's a lot easier to appreciate that after they win the ball game, but just seeing Mooney at the top of what he was doing, just firing the way he was, and just some crazy pitches that were being fouled off. Really funny how you can see thousands of feet of home run in a game, and just one moment like that, you can also focus in on. It was just fantastic game, start to finish, incredibly entertaining, and of course, the good guys won. That was the manager interview. Coming up next, it is time for the roundtable. We're going to take a little bit of a look at how the Dodgers do things. So we don't get to see them very often, let alone on their home field. Get some impressions from the team, you know, the defending world champions, as we continue right here on the NC Machinery Mariners Radio Network.
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22: Welcome back inside Dodger Stadium. Shannon Dreher, Gary Hill, and Angie Mintic getting you ready for what we are hoping will be absolutely delightful baseball coming up in just a little bit. Dodger Stadium, the scene here. I'm sure you can hear the scene. It is the loudest stadium in baseball, hands down. So we'll have a soundtrack for the roundtable today. And like yesterday, guys, they brought us gifts. Here you go. We have more gifts.
6: What we got here? Oh.
22: What?
6: Edwin
22: Diaz
6: bobblehead.
22: Oh, it's one you're
6: going to
22: want. Here's your bobblehead, Angie.
16: Nice.
22: Every day we're getting presents here.
16: We are.
6: They timed it for his return to the roster.
22: The sound of the ninth with a flaming trumpet on it. They kind of stole that from the Mets, but, you know, he's got to have the trumpet. I hope we do not hear that trumpet tonight.
6: Yeah. It'd be great not to see him.
22: Keep it in the case.
16: Yes.
22: Nickname Sugar. Who would have known? Debut 6-6-2016. I wonder where that was.
16: Mm-hmm.
22: You know, and that is just something. Edwin Diaz hits the free agent market in the offseason. The Dodgers, it's the one thing they need. Maybe another great arm in the pen. Ah, they go get him. They do things a little differently here.
16: They do. Every time I see Edwin Diaz, I always think of Scott Service losing
22: the
16: bet.
22: Stripes.
16: And the stripes in the side of Scott's head.
22: Oh, that was, a moment.
16: That was a moment.
22: Yeah, but, I mean, this team, it's very interesting to come in. And I think that with everything that they put into it and the dollars that they spent, there are high expectations at all times. And, of course, why not after everything they've accomplished the last few years in particular. But, Gary, we both kind of noted it was kind of odd that we come in here and they were coming off a 9-game road trip east where they dropped 3 games. And if you were to watch their TV broadcast, it was like, oh, they really got to pick things up coming off a rough road trip.
6: Yeah, meanwhile, every team would take winning each of the 3 games on the opposite coast trip. Yeah, so, yeah, expectations are pretty high, and that comes with payroll. That's a big part of it. I mean, they're spending a lot more than everyone else. And what it affords them, it's funny, before this game, we watched Tyler Glasnow throw a little bit before, and Blake Treinen. And, you know, they put together essentially an 8-man, essentially, rotation, and they can just kind of wait on guys until the postseason. They can do things that other teams can't do because of the finances. That's the difference, I think, in the finances when you look at what the Dodgers can do versus everyone else, where they're missing Snell, they're missing Glasnow. Most teams, that would be devastating because that would be your top 2 guys in a rotation. For them, they can fill the spot. They gave Kyle Tucker a massive deal in the offseason. If another team had done that and he produced like this, it would be a real problem because he would be expected to be the third hitter, fourth hitter, or something like that. For the Dodgers, what? He's batting towards the bottom of the order.
22: I mean, yeah.
6: That's the advantage, I think, that they have, is they can overcome things easier than most teams.
16: Yeah, as we started to talk about this, there's some quotes from Andrew Friedman, their president of baseball operations, about like just how they kind of come at things. You know, yes, you've got to pass the eye test, but they're one of the most analytical, mm-hmm. you know, game or teams in all of baseball that, you know, they're really big on, you know, if a guy's launch angle or if his bat angle is changing by, you know, 1 degree, they're on it, they know it, and they're addressing it. You know, if
22: they were the first one to really have a hitting team, like a hitting coaching team.
16: Yep. And again, they have old school guys. Remember, Tim Laker used to work, you know, a lot with this Dodgers team before he went with the Angels, and I'm not exactly sure where Lake is now. But I think that they are, when you look at how they approach things, it's very holistically. Like, again, going back to Andrew Friedman, it's like they're really trying to focus on how a player is going to fit in their system. And I'm not saying that the Mariners system isn't fantastic, but instead of like having a pitching philosophy, they are very specific on, you know, what is going to make you an elite pitcher, not, you know, one size fits all. And I'm not saying that's what the Mariners are, but they have a philosophy and they go and they get pitchers that fit that philosophy. The Dodgers have a very different approach to pitching and the pitchers that they bring in and what they do with those pitchers.
6: They're a very smart team with the most resources.
16: Yes.
22: A bad combination.
6: Yeah, I mean, it's bad for everyone else, yeah.
22: Do not recommend. Yeah. Do not do that. Yeah, and we saw when Glasnow was throwing, it was so funny because we looked out and a bunch of guys in polo shirts and the travel pants are walking out behind him just on the field watching everything, and you know that they're running full everything numbers-wise that they can on him while he was out there. They did that with, I think it was Yamamoto last time we were here a couple of years ago, too, and just absolutely, just kind of wild to see those guys out on the hill. Like, we see it occasionally.

0: occasionally in the park, but not very often. And it all goes back to the way that they bring them along. I've always said that, you know, everybody wants your backup to be something really special, but you can't just hide a number one pitcher, a number two pitcher, and, you know, a 300 hitter or 40 home run guy in AAA. They kind of found a way to do it. It's more on the IL. They're not necessarily hiding them. They might go take a chance on somebody that is going to end up on the IL. They can take their time. They are building towards the postseason. They don't need them in the first 3 months of the season.
1: Yeah. And again, that's a nice luxury to
2: it
1: have. And part of that is
2: that other teams don't have. Yeah.
1: You have gone and you've spent a lot of money to have so many different options and so many good quality options.
2: Yeah, and give him credit too, because it's the money's a lot of it.
1: Yeah.
2: But also, hey, Robleski, they produce from.
1: They have a lot of guys they developed.
2: Max Muncy is probably their biggest success story, a guy who's just let go by the A's, and he has spent nearly a decade in a Dodgers uniform hitting some of the biggest home runs the franchise has ever seen in the postseason. So it's been a bit of everything, but the resources, you can't deny it.
0: That is a tough thing to compete against, but that's why we have postseason, and that's why we have series and things like that.
2: It's what's fun about the game, too, because you look at the World Series last year. The Blue Jays should have won the World Series. Mm-hmm. Like, they should have beaten the Dodgers.
0: It should have been the Mariners.
2: We're going to play the should-have game. But you look at how that series played out, the Blue Jays had them. They really did.
0: So. That's often the beauty of the game. It was a fun postseason. Would have been much more
1: fun. You mean like how the Mariners had the Toronto Blue Jays?
2: Well, that's the thing about a series, right?
0: Yes.
2: Anything can happen in a 5-game or a 7-game. We say it all the time, it's cliche, but it's true.
0: 162, and it can come down to their teams that are tied at the end, and it can come down to 5 games or 7 games, and it's just amazing.
2: And for the Blue Jays, it came down to a spike. One spike on home plate.
0: Mm-hmm. Baseball.
2: Yeah.
0: That's truly baseball right there. All right, circle the bases and find yourself in the middle of the fun at Muckleshoot Casino Resort. This is your all-star getaway destination for the best action, luxury dining, and entertainment. Muckleshoot Casino Resort, the biggest and best in the Northwest. Coming up next, we are going to catch up with Gabe Spire. He has done some awfully big things in the Mariners' last 2 wins. Going to talk a little bit about that and give us the pulse of the club right now. That as we continue right here on the NC Machinery Mariners Radio Network.
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7: Hi, it's Chris Crocker in the 4 News Now First Alert Weather Center. Mostly clear skies tonight with areas of smoke and overnight low of 58 degrees. Hazy sunshine for Thursday. High temperature up in the mid-80s. We'll be in the mid-80s for Friday as well with hazy sunshine, windy weather on Saturday.
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12: Gabe Spire knows anytime the Mariners are facing another team, the toughest lefty on the other side is who he is going to face. Last night it was Shohei Ohtani, and all's well that ended well in that confrontation. Earlier today, I caught up with Gabe to talk about what he has been doing this year. Catching up with Gabe Spire here at Dodger Stadium, and one of the first things that came to mind, I know you're from up north a little bit, but I was wondering, how much time have you spent in this park when you were growing up?
13: Me and my family would come down quite a bit. I mean, we grew up big Giants fans, so when the Giants would come play the Dodgers, we'd come to games here. You know, I preferred to go to Giants Stadium, but that was a little bit further away for us, so we would come quite a bit.
12: What was the atmosphere like? Could you wear the Giants stuff?
13: Yeah, you know, I was a kid, so I don't think anyone really messed with me too much, but yeah, no, Dodgers fans are definitely diehards and a little bit crazy, so you had to be maybe a little bit careful. But I remember specifically once we had on the top of our antenna on my parents' vehicle, we had a little like bobblehead wearing a Giants hat, and we came to a game here, and when we got back to our car, it was on the ground and somebody had like stomped on it.
12: Oh,
13: and
12: no.
13: Stuff. But that's that was the most intense thing I saw from Dodgers fans, so nothing too crazy.
12: Heartless.
13: Yeah.
12: All right. Last night, I mean, what a wonderful game, and I'm wondering, what was that like from your perspective in the pen? I think you have a good idea of when you're going to come into a game. When do you start, you know Ohtani's a guy that you're going to face. When do you start getting ready for something like that?
13: I was told last night that I would be probably used a little earlier in the game, potentially the first guy out, which ended up happening. So yeah, I mean, when the starter's pitch count gets to, you know, a certain number of pitches, I start getting ready. But yeah, just treated it like any other game. You know, obviously this lineup is very deep and very good, but try not to think about that and really just stick to my plan and attack that.
12: The intensity of standing out on the mound, and I mean, this is enormous, and it is loud.
13: Yeah.
12: Is it different when you get out there? Do you have to calm yourself down a little bit more?
13: You know, last night I was surprisingly pretty calm. Last night was a cool game for me personally because I had pitched on every single mound in this league except this one. So this was the last one on the list. So it was kind of cool to check off all the stadiums. So, you know, I had been to all of them, but hadn't pitched on all the mounds. And so last night was completed that milestone, I guess you could say, last night. So, but yeah, I mean, definitely nervous like I always am, but I wouldn't say any more so than any other game.
12: Did you take anything from that game?
13: They're good, and, you know, so are we. So it was a battle. I think, you know, we came to play last night, and it was really good to get the win last night, and I think we took some momentum from that game last night for sure.
12: That's outstanding. I mean, we've seen that. You've been around long enough. We've seen that with this team, you know, several times throughout the last few seasons.
13: Yeah.
12: That sometimes it's the big challenge. It's
13: yeah.
12: the big, you know, the big guy on the hill for the other team and whatnot. And you know, sometimes the best in the other team brings out the best in your team.
13: Yeah, no, absolutely. I think, you know, this group collectively, we know that we haven't been living up to the expectations, and you know, you can feel that we're kind of sick and tired of it, and. It feels like last night we may have turned a page, we're just going to try to, you know, build off last night and, you know, hopefully get things rolling here.
12: That was great to see. I think one of the other things that we're starting to see a little bit, it was, I think the first time that we've seen with you, we haven't seen it very much this year, going to the reliever for the extra out, to coming in early. And that, to me, just speaks, well, that's something you do when you're really,
13: yeah.
12: you're getting down to it.
13: Yeah, no, absolutely. It's time to start pushing. You know, we're not in the spot we want to be, and in order to get there, I think we need to, you know, start playing a little bit more aggressively, and if that requires, you know, myself or any other relievers to come in a little earlier or get an extra out or whatnot, you know, we're all willing to do that.
12: Lastly, on a day like today, you came in, you pitched yesterday, you pitched 2 out of 3. How do you know if you're ready to go?
13: Normally when I wake up right in the morning, I can tell how my body's feeling. You know, thankfully, last night was a pretty quick outing. I think it was 8 pitches or so. So I'm feeling pretty good today and ready to roll.
12: First thing in the morning.
13: Yeah, I mean, I can kind of wake up. And normally it's my shoulder is what's going to tell me whether or not I can pitch that night. And I woke up this morning and shoulder felt great. So all good.
12: That's fantastic yeah. news. Gabe, yeah. thank you.
13: Yeah, thank you.
12: That's exactly what you want to hear on a day where the Mariners' bullpen could be short, as last night Andrés Muñoz pitched through 29 pitches. And so we'll have to also see where Ferrer is, who has pitched in back-to-back games. Only 10 per, but we'll wait and see. Hopefully those guys are needed, and we will see how it all unfolds. Coming up next, it's time for Picks to Click, and on the Star Rental Sports Desk, we have an in-division trade to talk about that as we continue here on the NC Machinery Mariners Radio Network.
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12: 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Oh, my gosh, it's so loud here. Y'all want a conga? Angie? Are we in here?
22: I am congregating. Right now. In
12: this is just so remarkably loud. I will persevere. Time for picks to click. Gary, what have you got today?
23: Yesterday, I picked Julio to hit a home run. Today, I am going to pick Julio to hit a home run.
12: It seems to be working for you.
23: It worked yesterday. Okay. That was fun. I think that'd be fun if, you know,
12: all hit home runs.
23: Yeah.
12: Okay, let's do it.
22: Cash. Okay, so that's who I had. So I'm going to bounce.
23: Sorry.
22: And then No, it's okay. And then I was going to go with another righty with a lefty on the mound. But given what we saw last night from the lefties, I'm going to pick a lefty. And I'm going to go with Josh Naylor. Josh Naylor is going to leave the yard tonight.
12: They're going to go with Josh Naylor leaving the yard until he leaves the yard, aren't you, Angie?
22: He's leaving the yard, and he's also going to, he's probably going to hit one down one of the lines, too.
12: Okay. So, no, you're not going to pick a line?
22: No. Okay. Come on.
12: No, you don't have to. That's fine. That's absolutely fine. I don't make picks, but, man, I'd really like to see a starter go out there and...
23: That would be helpful.
12: Yes, yeah.
22: It would.
12: Especially
22: it
12: tonight.
22: Would.
12: Okay.
22: Yes.
12: But I'm not picking.
22: Yes.
12: But I'm just saying. I can just say, but I can't pick. That's the rule. All right. Good picks. Yeah. Good picks. We got homers coming. We had them last night. We're looking for more tonight. When we come back, we're going to take a look at what has happened around the rest of baseball as we continue here on the NC Machinery Mariners Radio Network.
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22: Dodger Stadium, where the Mariners have the opportunity tonight to wrap up a series win. Oh, yes, that's what happens when you win game one of a three-game series. It'll be Emerson Hancock on the hill, and he's right now out in the outfield playing catch with pitching coach Pete Woodworth as he gets ready for this one. We'll look at the pitching matchup in just a minute, but right now we do need to take a look at the rest of baseball and what is happening elsewhere. It is time for the Chevy Equinox scoreboard. Bigger, bolder, and built for the Northwest, the all-wheel drive Equinox is where Northwest adventures begin. This is what we got. Guardians lead the Reds right now 6-1 in the bottom of the eighth inning. They're just playing one today, played two yesterday and split the doubleheader. Royals with a 4-0 lead over the Twins, who seem to be fading right now. And they get some bad news today as they're going to lose Byron Buxton for a little bit to injury. 4-0 the score in the bottom of the eighth inning. The Mariners will see the Twins on the upcoming homestand. Yankees with a 4-1 lead over the White Sox in Chicago in the bottom of the seventh inning. Cubs and Cardinals scoreless in the top of the eighth inning. Angels and Astros are just now getting underway. The Astros are, of course, a half game ahead of the Mariners right now. And the pitching matchup probably going to favor the Angels, as the Astros were going to likely need some bullpen in that one, as they have got a starter coming off of the IL, off of Tommy John surgery. Hayden Wesneski making his first start after in the big leagues after Tommy John surgery, and the Angels will go with Grayson Rodriguez on the other side. No score with the Angels and the Athletics in the top of the first. Earlier today, it was the Marlins over the Phillies. 8-6, Diamondbacks beat the Pirates 3-0. Blue Jays over the Nationals 5-2. Orioles thumped the Tigers, well, not thumped them, beat the Tigers 10-9. Final in 12 innings in what may or may not have been, we're going to have to wait and see, Tarek Skubal's final start in a Tigers uniform. And all reports are he was very emotional in that start. So that is your scoreboard right there. A couple others. Wow, Giants absolutely thumped the Brewers 16-1. Rangers fell to the Rays, so that is good, 3-0. So things are getting a little bit closer again in the division. The Mariners win a ball game, they can make up a little bit of room on the Rangers just like that. Something I completely suggest they go out and do. Rangers game and a half up on the Astros, 2 games up on the Mariners. So that is what we have got going on around the rest of baseball. As for what we are going to see here, Emerson Hancock is on the hill tonight, and I think a lot of what you want to see from him is continuing what he has been doing. Probably a little bit of a different atmosphere here in the Dodgers with the noise and the crowd. Crowd was over 50,000 last night. Man, you hear them. Really, really fun place to play if you can keep that noise out. On the other side, got another lefty, Eric Lauer. New lefty, not the same as the old lefty, so hopefully that is good for the Mariners, although the Mariners did handle last night. Robleski getting him out of the game after 5 innings, or 5 and then some, and that is really key, I think, for them. We will see Eric Lauer where Robleski had the stuff and the velo. Lauer works off a 91-mile-an-hour fastball, then mixes the cutter, the changeup, the curveball, a little bit of slider here and there, so he's going to mix, and the Mariners should have some opportunities in the zone from him. That's what we're looking for there. Lineups for the Mariners: Cole Young on his 23rd birthday is leading off at second base, followed by Randy Arozarena in left field, Julio Rodriguez in center, Dom Canzone your cleanup hitter in right field, Cal Raleigh behind the plate, Josh Naylor at first base, Rob Refsnyder the DH, and again I said this earlier but I'm just still kind of really wide-eyed in it, particularly at this point of his career. Not the home run, but the double last night was the hardest hit ball of his career. Weston Wilson will follow at third base, Colt Emerson at shortstop, and Emerson missed yesterday, late scratch with some back spasms. As for the Dodgers, Otani at the top, followed by Páez, Freeman, Muncy, Edmund, Betts, Tucker, Hernandez, and Rushing. So that's what we've got coming up in just under 20 minutes. Coming up next, time for Out of Left Field with Gary and Goldie as we continue right here on the NC Machinery Mariners Radio Network.
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19: Welcome back. It is Mariners pregame show brought to you by Toyota of Renton and Toyota of Kirkland. Aaron Goldsmith and Gary Hill from Dodger Stadium, where this is factually correct, Gary. The Mariners going to tonight with a chance for a series win.
13: Yes.
19: On the road.
13: Yep.
19: Against the Los Angeles Dodgers. The Mariners have not had a road series win since the end of May in West Sacramento.
13: That was a while ago now.
19: When's the last time the Mariners had a road series win in a major league ballpark?
13: You're really narrowing it down.
19: It's just putting more and more filters on it.
13: Yeah.
19: And they have a chance for a series win because they scored 7 runs on a million home runs last night.
13: Just one after another, right?
19: And it was glorious.
13: It was glorious. That was really fun, especially after everything that happened in Texas, obviously. It was such a frustrating 4-game set against the Rangers, and to come to L.A. against, you know, kind of gets lost a little bit. That was an all-star left-hander on the other side who had not given up a lot of home runs this year and not a lot of runs this year, and the Mariners hammered him.
19: I think he gave up half of his home run. I mean, let me rephrase that. He had given up 8 home runs.
13: Yeah.
19: And he gave up 4 last night.
13: Yeah, never given up more than 2 in a game. He gave up 2 in an inning yesterday. It was a remarkable turn of events for the Mariners. And, you know, and I feel like we've had this similar conversation a couple times here in the last couple weeks. It's just everyone hoping, because we've seen it before. Hey, maybe that's it. And I don't know. I guess I look at the Dodgers series a little differently. Such a talented team playing so well. But to win a series would be incredible. Now they have 2 chances to do that.
19: Well, and last night, the Mariners won a game against the Dodgers in the least likely manner, which is they outslugged the Dodgers.
13: Yeah.
19: I mean, that is, if I had told you how are they going to, actually, that's what I did ask you yesterday, how are they going to win this game or this series, and it wasn't, you should out-homer the Dodgers.
13: No, it's your starter, go toe-to-toe with theirs.
19: Right.
13: And putting constant zeros on the board against that offense is not easy.
19: It's not easy at all.
13: So that's a big ask. But to go toe-to-toe, keep it close, and try and take it late. Because the one part about the Dodgers that's not as strong as the other parts is the bullpen.
19: Sure.
13: It's not bad.
19: No.
13: It's
19: but
13: just,
19: it isn't the best
13: it's not
19: in the
13: as
19: game.
13: Terrifying. Now, they add Edwin Diaz at some point, so it makes it a little more difficult. But so that's what I would have said. I wouldn't have said 5 homers.
19: Yeah. Well, I mean, I don't know if the Mariners are going to hit 5 home runs again tonight. They could. But it was refreshing, to say
13: awesome.
19: The least, to see Julio and Cal homering
13: same game.
19: In the same game for the first time since the
13: wonderful
19: front half of April, right? And
14: Rob Refsnyder was public enemy number one in Seattle for months on it. Mm-hmm. And he spoke very candidly yesterday about how disappointing his season was from his own perspective. I mean, gosh, he's the one living it, right? And to see him tag two balls out to left field, one hit the foul pole for a homer, the other short hop for a double. In his first game back, after making all these wholesale adjustments while he was away from the club, I mean, that is... that those kinds of instantaneous payoffs don't typically happen to hitters, right? It can take some time. So is that guarantee him to have two more hits tonight? Of course not. But for him to have such a huge impact in a Mariners win immediately in a game that, man, you didn't want it to stack up on you on this road trip. I couldn't have felt happier for a guy.
13: Yeah. Yes, 100%. And you just hope that a lot of those struggles that we saw for a lot of the season was rooted in health.
14: Right.
13: That's what you hope moving forward.
14: And definitely that back knee, that right knee. So, you know, the Mariners, they have Emerson Hancock on the mound today, going up against a lefty, but a lefty that's less feared than last night's,
13: yeah.
14: Which doesn't necessarily mean that he won't be hard to get to, obviously, but Mariners have a chance for a series win tonight, which is something that we've been hoping to save for a while. On the road.
13: Yeah.
14: So good on the Mariners, and hopefully they can get it here tonight. Game 2 of 3, Mariners and the Dodgers, brought to you by Toyota of Renton and Toyota of Kirkland. All coming up on the NC Machinery Mariners Radio Network.
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13: Welcome to Seattle Mariners Baseball. So great to have you with us from Dodger Stadium as the Mariners get set to take on the Dodgers in game two of this three-game series. Gary Hill with you alongside Angie Menting. Shannon Dreher here. Brady Robick in our Seattle studios. A thriller in game one. Mariners win 7-6. Five home runs along the way. What do they have in store for an encore? We'll find out. Mariners looking for a series win against the Dodgers. Emerson Hancock will take the ball for the M's. A wonderful first half. They'll be tested today against a very powerful offense. We'll come back. We'll take a look at the rest of the starting lineup for the Mariners right after this.
0: Summer is for sunshine.
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0: 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Mariners baseball. 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
25: Cole Young, Pittsburgh, Pennsylvania.
2: Cole Young, one big swing, he has tied it.
24: Batting second in left field,
26: Randy Arozarena, y soy cubano y mexicano.
2: Randy Arozarena, the game winner.
24: Batting third, the center fielder,
32: Julio Rodriguez from Loma de Cabrera, Dominican Republic.
2: Leaps up and he makes the catch. Tumbles to the warning track. What a catch by Julio Rodriguez.
24: Batting cleanup, the right fielder,
33: Dominic Canzone, Cleveland, Ohio, the Ohio State University.
2: Down Canzone, jumping up and down. He's going to take a tour around the bases.
24: Batting fifth, the catcher,
34: Big Dunkle,
2: Florida State. Grand slam, Kyle Rowley.
24: Batting sixth, the first baseman,
35: Josh Naylor, Mississauga, Ontario, Canada.
2: Sail away, Josh Naylor. He clears them all with one big swing.
24: Seventh, the DH.
36: Rob Refsnyder, Laguna Hills, California, University of Arizona.
2: Going and going, goodbye baseball, Rob Refsnyder.
24: Hitting eighth, third baseman,
37: Weston Wilson, Clemson University, Nashville, Tennessee.
2: Swung on, club, left field, it's hammered, it's back, it's deep, it is gone. Weston Wilson.
24: Batting ninth, the shortstop,
38: Ford Emerson, Cambridge, Ohio.
2: Swung on, ripped left side, diving, stop, Cole Emerson, scrambles to his feet, fires to first, he got him! Paint that one gold, Cole Emerson!
24: And taking the ball for the Mariners.
39: Emerson Hancock, Cairo, Georgia, the University of Georgia.
2: Swung on and missed, badly fooled on a sweeper, Emerson Hancock, strikeout 14!
13: The ball for the Mariners tonight against the Dodgers.
6: L.A. getting ready to take the field.
13: We're ready for baseball here from Dodger Stadium. First pitch and play-by-play coming your way right after this.
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13: 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Well, Ange, last night was certainly a good time. The Mariners beat the Dodgers in game one of the series. They bashed their way to victory. Five home runs along the way. Bullpen was excellent as well. That shouldn't be overlooked. So, see if the Mariners can take a series in L.A.
9: The craziest thing about last night's game, you look at all that offense, they didn't have an at-bat with a runner in scoring position. they just crushed the
13: they
9: baseball.
13: Kept clearing them all.
9: Exactly. Just kept clearing them all when they were there at the plate. You'd love to see that again. And I thought when we went into this series, I thought tonight's matchup with Eric Lauer, the lefty on the hill, favored the Mariners more. So the fact that they got game one makes me feel even better here about game two. And by the way, I don't want to say mean things. This place is covered in ants. I just keep killing ants. I'm going to go to bed tonight just thinking I'm having ants crawling on me. I hate this.
13: There are a lot of ants, yes.
9: Yes.
13: Yeah, you mentioned Eric Lauer. He's had a very interesting year. Mariner fans may remember he was part of the Blue Jays last year and pitched in the playoffs ever so briefly, had a very tough start to the season, was let go by Toronto, and he's actually pitched much better with the Dodgers than he did at the beginning of the season with Toronto.
9: Maybe the Mariners aren't the only one that can take a pitcher and say, hey, listen, I like what you're doing here. We're going to keep that. No, we're going to throw this away, but I want you to bring this back. So one thing that we need to keep our eyes on, because he attacks right-hand batters versus lefties very differently, the lefties have got to be aware of that cutter.
13: Here's the pitch to Cole Young to start things. Swung on, fouled straight back towards us, and that is
9: oh, you could have
13: so
9: made
13: close.
9: That play, Gary.
13: So close.
9: I mean, it would have. You probably would have smashed your fingers against the facade.
13: I would have had it.
9: How many feet away from you was that?
13: It was very close.
9: Two?
13: Maybe. Here's the pitch. Swung on, popped up behind home plate. This one is going to be short of us out of play. So we're underway here from Dodger Stadium. First pitch of the game brought to you by Michael's Toyota of Bellevue since 1974. That's Michael's Toyota of Bellevue for the life you live.
9: Did you see? I thought that second one was coming up here. And
13: that
9: I put down
13: well.
9: The Apple Pencil Pro so as to
13: smart.
9: Not smash it.
13: The 0-2 swung on a missed. Goes after a slider. Cole Young strikes out. That's the first out.
9: Well, that slider is also a really big weapon for him. The righties will see that pitch a little bit more. They're hitting just 202, talking righties, against that slider. Doesn't throw it often to the right-handed batters, but when he does, it is really effective.
13: Here's Randy batting second again for the Mariners. Here's the pitch. Swung on a missed. Has a cutter at 90. Lauer, not a hard thrower. He's kind of your crafty lefty by definition. His fastball averages just over 91 miles per hour.
9: Which in today's world is just, is it going backwards?
13: Here's the pitch. That's outside. Yes. way below the typical speed you see these days. One ball, one strike. Lauer into the motion. Here comes his pitch to Randy. Swung on, fouled back.
9: To put it in perspective, league average for a left-handed pitcher. Now, left-handed pitcher, different than a righty. Mm-hmm. I mean, meaning in regards to speed, is 93.5, and Lauer's right there at 91. So, a couple miles per hour less.
13: End of the motion, he deals. Swung on, popped up. Behind home plate, out of play. Lauer with the Dodgers, 8 games, 7 starts, has a 3.35 ERA. Compared to what Toronto had an ERA near 7 in 8 games. Was valuable with the Blue Jays last year. Here comes the 1-2. Swung on, chopped off home plate. Lauer waiting for it, gloves it, spins, fires to first. It's low, and it's not dug out by Freeman. Looked like Freeman had to deal with a low throw and the helmet that came off of Randy's head. He couldn't make the dig, and Randy is safe. That's going to be an error on the pitcher.
9: Yeah, Randy losing his lid, not intentional in any way, but the timing of it could not have been perfect. Lauer had to wait for this ball to come out of the air. This is down the third base line, so you know lefties, when they field those balls down the left field line, are going to have to turn themselves around and spin.
13: Let's see if the Mariners can take advantage of this. Here's Julio. The pitch to him. Way outside, not close. Julio homered yesterday, one of the 5 home runs, had 2 hits, also stole a bag. He had a great day. Mariners won 7-6 last night, 10 hits in all. Lauer set, the pitch. Swung on, popped up, foul territory. Rushing the catcher, off with the mask. He's near the on-deck circle, leans back, makes the catch. There's 2 outs. Julio not happy with that, shaking his head side to side as he slowly walks to the dugout. And that brings up one of the biggest heroes from last night in a game of heroes, Dom Canzone, who walloped 2 home runs to center field last night.
9: By the way, we were just leaving the ballpark, and I saw they got a pole. We talked about how his home run was trapped up on the netting in center field, and it stayed there for the rest of the game, and they got a pole and knocked it off the netting. Finally.
13: Facing another lefty here. Lauer set. Here comes the pitch. That's a strike. I was hoping they leave that ball there for the series, but I guess that's
9: not just
13: the case.
9: Exactly. Let all lefty pitchers be warned.
13: Beware. Some sort of pirate warning. Randy at first base. 2 outs. First inning. Just underway here from Dodger Stadium. The pitch. Swung on. Cracked right back to the screen. 0-2.
9: You know what? You're bringing up a really good idea. I should do some sort of pirate's warning for the ants.
13: Mm.
9: Set an example, maybe.
13: Yeah, it's a good idea. No balls, 2 strikes on Dom. 2 home runs off lefties last night. He had 1 in his career coming into this season. Facing a lefty here. And now Lauer steps off. Goes to the hip. Looks like he calls a different pitch. Randy, the lead at first base, hands on his knees. Here comes the offer. Swung on, fouled straight back, just above us, out of play. Stays 0-2. Dom now 18 home runs for the Mariners this year. He leads the team, a career high for Dom.
9: Who would have thought it here as we close in on August?
13: Here's the pitch. Nope, throw to first base, and Randy just gets back. That's the kind of move that lefties can get away with. No balls, 2 strikes. Top of the first, no score. Mariners and Dodgers. Here comes the 0-2. Randy takes off. The pitch is upstairs. Throw to second base. The slide. He is safe. And Randy has his 20th steal of the year. He's in scoring position now.
9: Yeah, Brandy was doing a fantastic job of being a distraction over there at first base to Lauer, making him maybe quicken up his pace just a little bit to home plate, but now even more pressure in scoring position.
13: Base hit could give the Mariners the lead. Here comes the 1-2 to Dom. Swung on, popped up, and that's out of play behind home plate. So he fights off a slider to stay alive. You're with us inside the Western Washington Toyota radio booth. Mariners 53-55 on the year. Here's the 1-2. Up and in, and that hits Dom Canzone on a curveball. So now the Mariners have runners at first and second. Mariners came into play today trailing the Rangers by 2.5 games, but as we take an early look at the Northwest Chevy Equinox scoreboard, the Rangers have lost already to Tampa Bay 3-0, so the Mariners have an opportunity here. Now 2 games back, they can make it 1.5 with a win as Cal Raleigh will stand in. Cal homered last night. A rocket of a shot into the Dodgers bullpen. Opportunity here early. Runners on first and second, 2 outs. Lauer set the pitch. That's way high. That was a curveball that didn't have much action to it at all.
9: No, it was very similar to the curveball that just hit Dom Canzone in the arm as well. Just did absolutely nothing.
13: Here comes Dalton rushing. He's going to walk out to have a chat with Lauer. Dodgers 67-40 on the season. They've won 4 of their past 6.
9: Curveball's not a pitch that Lauer throws very often. Doesn't throw it very often at all to right-handed batters, even less to lefties like Dom Canzone.
13: He'll give up some homers from time to time as well. Meeting broken up. Back to it. 1 ball, no strikes on Cal. We'll see if he takes a rip at one here. Runners on first and second. 2 outs. First inning. Mariners looking for an early lead. Here's the pitch. Swung on and missed. Well, he did take a rip. That was a 4-seam. It was on the corner, though. Didn't get a ton of plate. Just got it in enough on Cal. 1 ball, 1 strike. Lauer from the stretch. The pitch. Inside. Almost hits him. Two balls, 1 strike. The lefty Lauer set. Here comes the 2-1. Swung on and missed. Looked like Cal was out in front of a changeup.
9: Mm-hmm. Really good location on the changeup as well. Fading away from him.
13: Mm. He calls time. Now wanders back in the batter's box. 2 balls, 2 strikes, 2 outs, 2 on. Here's the pitch to Cal. Swung on, guides it straight back to the screen. Angie, you've talked about that. That was the elevated fastball. This time, though, Cal gets a piece. That was more letter high, though.
9: Well, and let's be honest, Lauer doesn't quite have the velocity that, you know, he's going to burn that fastball just above the zone, and you're not going to be able to get a piece of it. That is not a suggestion that Cal should chase that pitch.
13: Here comes the 2-2. Not close. Tried it again. This one was way high. So it's a full count now. That will give Randy and Dom a head start. 2 on, 2 outs, 3 balls, 2 strikes. Lauer. Here comes the pitch on the way to Cal Raleigh. Swung on, skied foul. He turned on a slider. Hit into the third deck, but foul ball. So we'll do it again, 3-2. Flowers had to work here in the first.
9: It's good, closing out at 25 pitches, getting close to it.
13: Randy and Dom take off. There they go. Here comes the pitch to Cal. Swung on and missed. Missed on a cutter. Second strikeout for Lauer, and that's it for the Mariners in the first. They put some runners aboard, but can't strike. We go to the bottom of the first. No score. Mariners and Dodgers. 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
0: 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Deep right field.
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3: To the bottom of the first, Mariners and Dodgers. Emerson Hancock on the hill for the Mariners. They'll face Shohei Ohtani to lead things off. The Dodgers, essentially the same lineup as last night. The only difference, they just swapped Edman and Betts. Outside of that, the same starters. So Ohtani, Páez, Freddie Freeman. Always gets real pretty fast.
4: It's just 1-9. This Dodgers lineup is just so impressive. And Ohtani is one right at the very top you got to be really careful with. Hit his 28th leadoff home run last night.
3: Hancock ready to work the pitch. That's in there for a strike at the kneecaps. That's his fastball. The four-seam has been excellent this year for Emerson. What a year he's had. A 3.16 ERA this season. A breakout for Hancock. Here's the 0-1. Swung on a miss. He went four-seam again. 96. Perfect spot on the corner. He's ahead 0-2.
4: And that's going to be critical for Emerson Hancock. He can't let, you know, his two-seamer leak back over to the middle of the plate. He's got to work ahead of these Dodger hitters, and they will punish mistakes if you throw them.
3: Hancock set. The 0-2. Swung on, skied, left field, twisting towards the seats. Wilson gives it a look, but it's out of play about five rows back. So we'll do it again. No balls, two strikes. Ohtani homered to start things last night. Had a nice game last night offensively for the Dodgers. Here's the pitch. Swung on and line foul. That's just above the Mariners' first base dugout. Count stays 0-2.
4: I love Ohtani, too. He apologized to the Mariners' dugout. Sorry about that. I didn't mean to do that.
3: Here's the 0-2. Swung on and missed. High heat upstairs right by Ohtani. That's a great way to start for Hancock. The first punch out.
4: That was fantastic. And that curveball that he fouled into the Mariners' dugout did its job. It really reset his timing. Slow curveball at 77. And then all of a sudden he comes back with that fastball at 96 and change. And it looks more like 98 after that slow curve.
3: There's Andy Páez, the starting center fielder. The pitch is off the plate. Very comfortable night here in L.A. Temperatures just below 80 degrees at first pitch. A late arriving crowd, but getting more full as time goes on here in the first inning. No score. Mariners and Dodgers. Your Mechanics Bank score. Emerson delivers. Swung on a missed. 1-1. Hancock pitched on Wednesday against the Reds at home. Six innings, two earned runs his last time out.
4: It's really good to see him come back from his previous start before that, where he bruised his hand against the Rays.
3: That pitch is a strike, 97 up top. Yeah, it was a scary incident, but he bounced back just fine.
4: Had a little bit of extra time with the All-Star break, but you know, he ended up staying in the game a little bit longer, but as time went on, it probably just continued to swell up on him. He ended up having to come out.
3: The 1-2, a check swing off the bat. It's a foul ball. One ball, two strikes. In his last four games, he's pitched really well. A 1.33 ERA in his last four. Kind of an uncharted water series. Been in the rotation the entire season.
4: His first start against the Dodgers.

0: How about that?
1: Yeah, it's got to be fun.
0: Here's the 1-2. Swung on, tag, left field, down the line. Randy gives it a look. He's back. It is deep. It is gone. Manny Páez, 18th home run of the year, and the Dodgers lead 1-0.
1: I talked about the importance of making sure that Emerson Hancock didn't end up in the middle of the plate. This sweeper here, with him ahead in the count. I mean, he did a great job of jumping out ahead of him, 1-2. But leaves that sweeper over the plate, and he punished it.
0: Here's Freddie Freeman, the pitch. Down low. Yeah, that sweep just kind of hung there and punished. Well, the Dodgers homered in the first inning yesterday, and everything worked out fine for the Mariners, so they're going to hope for the same results here.
1: I like the way you're thinking, Gary.
0: Hancock from the chest delivers. And that just misses. Two balls, no strikes. Dodgers certainly pack a punch. Number two in slug in baseball as a team. Here's the pitch. Swung on a miss. I mean, they do everything well offensively except steal bases. Outside of that, everything is excellent. Best batting average, second best slug, first in on base percentage, top five runs, low strikeout rate. It goes on and on and on. Here's the 2-1. Swung on line, drive, right field, base hit. So Freeman aboard with a single.
1: This is kind of what we saw last night against Luis Castillo. A lot of really hard contact. Now, the good news is Mariners were able to get around it, to find a way through it, hit him right at guys. But that off of the bat of Freeman, 107 miles per hour. That is touch.
0: Here's Max Muncy. He homered last night. Historic home run here at Dodger Stadium. Here's the pitch. That's a strike over the corner. It was a home run that tied Eric Karros for the most in the history of this ballpark. 130 for Max Muncy. Here's the 0-1. That's up and away. The former record holder, Ron Say, third on the list. From Tacoma, Tacoma's own Ron Say, 123 career home runs in this ballpark. A tremendous career, the Mount Tahoma High School star. The pitch, that's a strike.
1: And Eric Karros was on the call on the Dodgers side, so it's got to be kind of crazy. Although Karros can hold his head up high because he's still in sole possession of first place for home runs Dodgers all time at 270, Muncy at 230, so... Got some work to do, Muncy.
0: The 1-2 is up and away. That one is kind of surprising when you look at the Dodgers' all-time home run list. Max Muncy is actually fifth all-time in Dodger home runs. They have not had a ton of long-term sluggers, which is weird. Here's the pitch. Swung on and just gets a piece to stay alive. Especially in the modern era. Think of the Dodgers so power-packed, but they haven't had a lot of those home run guys that have stacked up a ton of, you know, 40 home run seasons, even 50 home run seasons. Changed now with Ohtani, who's gone 50-plus back-to-back. Here's the 2-2. Swung on and missed. Went diving after a curveball out of the zone. Great pitch. Muncy goes down.
1: It was a great pitch. A reminder that, you know, the ball, the further it is away from your eyes. So if it's up near your eyes, you got to catch that ball out in front. The further it is away from your eyes, so low, you've got to let that ball travel more. And that's the location of that curveball, low and away. And he took about two steps towards Emerson Hancock trying to make contact with that pitch.
0: Here's the pitch to Tommy Edman. Swung on, bounding ball, first base side, and it's just foul. Naylor tried to keep it fair. He's still looking at the umpire. It did not work, though. It's a foul ball. Edman and Betts have switched spots in the order. Tacoma's Ron Say, he had the kind of career, whatever the notch right below Hall of Fame is, that's the kind of career that Ron Say had. Six-time All-Star, World Series MVP. Here's the pitch. Swung on, fouled back. Long time with the Dodgers. 12 years in L.A. No balls, two strikes on Edmund. Two outs, one in, a solo home run by Páez, so it's 1-0 L.A. We're in the first. Hancock steps off, grabs the rosin bag. Freeman at first base. Hancock from the chest, the pitch. Swung on and missed. That was a beauty of a curve as Edmund swings through. Hancock strikes at the side, but in between gives up a solo home run. So the Mariners down one, 1-0. We head to the second. That's your Mechanics Bank score on the NC Machinery Mariners Radio Network.
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6: 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I'm certainly not Savage.
7: I think we can actually totally agree that in no way am I Savage. All right.
0: Dodgers a 1-0 lead over the Mariners. You're with us inside the Western Washington Toyota radio booth. Here's Josh Naylor. He had two hits last night. Lead off for the Mariners. The pitch. He is upstairs for a ball, 1-0. The Mariners tested Lauer in the first. He threw 24 pitches. Mariners had runners on first and second, but did not score. Struck out Cal to end the frame. Into the wind, delivers. Swung on, smoked, but foul. Just missing the right field line. One ball, one strike. Lefty on lefty matchup. Lauer kicks, delivers. He sends that over. A slider with some pretty good break. 1-2. Naylor calls time. He adjusts the gray batting gloves. Mariners wearing their navy tops, gray pants. Dodgers, their home white jerseys. Dodgers across the front in script and blue. Here's the pitch. Swung on, bounding ball right to second base. Edmund backs up, has it. Throws it to first to get the out. That's one down.
1: And I mentioned going into the game how the left-handed batters would see a lot of that cutter, and that's exactly what he gets. Josh Naylor will roll over on. Lefty's hitting just 200 against that pitch. Just gets off the barrel. Just moves enough.
0: Here's Rob Refsnyder. His first game back last night off the IL made an impact. A two-run home run also doubled. Here's the pitch to him. He watches that outside for a ball as we take a look at our Men of Steel report brought to you by Steel Outdoor Power Equipment. 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Facing another lefty, second day in a row. Here's the pitch. In there. Cutter on the corner. Tag one just off the foul pole last night down the line. The pitch. That's away. Mariners winning last night 7-6. Five home runs for the Mariners. A season high. Lauer into the motion. Here's the 2-1. Swung on, popped up. Foul ground, third base side. Long run. Muncy racing over. Is he going to get there? No.
1: You were mentioning the home runs last night, and I just... Last night was one of those games, Gary, where you went to bed and you just were still replaying everything yes. in your yes. mind. I mean, that ninth inning, I mean, Munoz was just nails to shut the door with a runner on third, just 90 feet away, the tying run. And even though he allowed a run, he bent, but he didn't break. The Mariners needed every single run that they scored last night to be able to come away with a win. But it was just, to me, it was the best game of the year.
0: The 2-2. Swung out, popped up out of play. I think you're right. I think it was. And it's pretty remarkable to look back on the fact that the Dodgers had Ohtani at third base with no outs and Munoz got out of it. That's incredible.
1: It is. And that's the thing is, the Mariners play their best baseball against the best team in baseball.
0: Here comes the 2-2 on the way to Ref Snyder. Swung on, bounding ball, third base, backing up Muncy, has it, long throw across on one hop, skipping to first, it is in time. Just beating Ref Snyder. Yeah, we were talking to Munoz about that today before the ball game, and he said once Ohtani got to third base, he was not going to let them score. He's going to get strikeouts and not let them score. He has been so good for the Mariners this last month and a half.
1: Well, and he has that it factor, Gary. The better the competition, the better Munoz is. I mean, he rises to the level. And I shouldn't say rises to the level. He rises above the level of competition.
0: First pitch to Weston Wilson is outside.
1: Pete Woodworth always makes jokes. He goes, can we just pretend like everybody's a Hall of Famer? Can we get that version of Munoz all the time? That'd be great.
0: 1-0 Dodgers. Here's the pitch. That's down low. You know, he threw two balls at 103 last night. So I was looking at in the pitch tracking era, since 2008, the hardest pitches thrown by Mariners. And those were tied for the second hardest. Here's the pitch. That's a strike. We're being very exact here, but Munoz in 2022.
1: I was going to say, was it Munoz?
0: Yeah. I mean, of the Mariners have had 27 pitchers thrown at 102 or above. Munoz has been 23 of those.
1: Wow.
0: So here's the 2-1. Swung on, roped to. On one hop to second base, scooped up by Edmund, goes to first to get the out, and that's it for Wilson. So the Mariners go 1-2-3 as Lauer's retired four in a row. We go to the bottom of the second. Dodgers, a 1-0 lead over the Mariners on the NC Machinery Mariners Radio Network.
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0: Mookie Betts will start things for the Dodgers. Bottom of the second, 1-0 LA. A solo home run by Andy Páez in the first inning. Here's the pitch from Hancock. Swung on, fouled back. Last inning, we were just talking about hardest pitches thrown in the pitch tracking era in Mariners history. We mentioned that there's been 27 thrown at 102 or above. Munoz has 23 of those.
1: That
0: there's only two other pitchers involved in this discussion, as that pitch is inside. Both of them have thrown two. One of them is Edwin Diaz.
1: Diaz is activated today.
0: Mm-hmm. So he is available for the Dodgers.
1: Yes, that's right.
0: Here's the pitch. That's upstairs to Betts. Diaz has been held to just 7 games this year. It was a lengthy rehab assignment for Diaz, but he's available today on his bobblehead day here in Los Angeles.
1: Yeah, it's my understanding that the bone chips they took out resembled shark teeth.
0: Interesting. The 2-1 is inside as Betts backs away. Extra credit to anyone that can guess the other pitcher for the Mariners that's thrown one or two or above twice. Here comes the 3-1. Swung on, lifted center field. Julio's on it. He is under it. Barely has to move. Reaches up, makes the catch. That's one away. Betts flies out. Archimedes Caminero is the other one.
1: Wow.
0: If anyone out there got that, I tip my cap. Congratulations.
1: No, I had no idea. I was getting ready to do, like, is it bigger than a bread basket? Yeah. Running through 20 questions to narrow down the field.
0: So last night, Munoz threw it 103 twice, tied for the second hardest. Here's the pitch. That swung out, fouled away, which is remarkable when you consider, you know, the last time he threw 103, it was 2022. This is 4 years later, and he's rediscovered his velo. I mean, rediscovered premium, high-octane velo.
1: And when was 103 and when was 103.2? Is that right?
0: The pitch just swung out, fouled away.
1: So 103.2
0: is the highest.
1: Yep.
0: That was in 2022.
1: That was in 2022. Last night, it was 103 flat. Right?
0: 103 flat. And so he's done that 3 different times. Twice last night, though. Tied for the second hardest pitch in the tracking era. It's pretty amazing. Here's the offer. Swung on, that's lined underneath Hancock. Fielded by Emerson behind the bag at second. Throws to first to get the out. Actually, it worked out fine that Emerson didn't touch that ball.
1: Yes, no kidding. With coming on the heels of the World Cup, I believe that was called getting Meg.
0: Yes. Yes, I think that's right. Emerson back there as shortstop tonight. Was scratched before the game last night. JP was the shortstop. Here's Teoscar, the former Mariner.
1: Good that he just needed a day.
0: The pitch. That's in there. 97 on the four seam.
1: Yeah, good velocity tonight from Emerson for sure. And that just actually goes to show how amazing it's been his double play partner and his durability this season with Cole Young.
0: Here's the pitch. Swung on, popped up, short center field, long run. Julio racing in. He's in the gap. He's on the move. He makes the catch on the run. Nice play by Julio, and Hancock has settled in nicely. 1-2-3 here. He's retired 5 in a row. We move along to the third. Mariners trailing 1-0 to the Dodgers. That's your Mechanics Bank score on the NC Machinery Mariners Radio Network.
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6: Swinging a fly ball deep to center field. Daza going back to the warning track, looking up. Does he do it again? Yes, he does!
7: Cole Emerson will lead off for the Mariners in the third. 1-0, Dodgers with the lead. Lauer, the lefty. Went 1-2-3 last inning. Into the wind, the pitch. It's in there for a strike. Gets ahead on a four-seam. Beautiful night here in L.A. Very comfortable. Temperatures below 80. See the palm trees just above, beyond the wall. Here's the pitch. Swung on, foul back. The trademark wavy roof out there in the outfield. Looking at the San Gabriel Mountains in the distance. It's quite a setting. Into the wind, here's the 0-2. Strike three called on the corner. One out.
8: And we're so used to having so much greenery in the Pacific Northwest, but so many of our trees are of the evergreen variety. You know?
7: Thus,
8: cones.
7: Yes.
8: And their trees are bushy trees. They're round trees. You know, and the hills are beautiful and the mountains beyond that. So
7: here's a pitch to Cole Young. It's a slider outside. 1-0 Dodgers, a solo home run by Páez. Mariners threatened in the first. They had runners on first and second, did not score. Lauer is over 40 pitches here in the third. Into the motion, deals.
8: This will be the second time through with Cole Young at the top of the order, so hopefully the Mariners can get something going. Not only get the traction on, like we saw in the first, but get him on, get him over, get him in.
7: The pitch. Swung on, popped up, and that is going to tail into the seats out of play, third base side. We've mentioned the Rangers have lost already. They lost to the Rays tonight. As we take another quick look at the Northwest Chevy Equinox scoreboard. Astros also trailing the Angels in the bottom of the fourth. They're in Anaheim, not too far. Here's the pitch. Swung on, bounding ball up the middle, hopping. Betts goes to a dive, can't make the play. It's in center field. It's a base hit. The Mariners' first hit of the game. This one off the bat of Cole Young.
8: This is a four-seam fastball. He just takes back up the middle. And Edmund, the second baseman, playing for him to pull towards the first base side of thing. Left the middle wide open for him.
7: Here's Randy. Angels made a trade today with the Rangers.
8: Oh, yeah, that's right. Catchers, they're just like premium.
7: You know what's funny about that? Here comes the pitch to Randy upstairs. So we saw the Rangers dealing with injuries from their catchers. They traded for pitcher Chase Silseth, the Rangers did, from the Angels, and Logan Ohapi, catcher. I just saw they optioned Logan Ohapi.
8: What?
7: So it's a bit of a surprise.
8: What?
7: That's what I said. Here comes the 1-0. Upstairs. Two balls and no strikes. I imagine he'll show up with Texas at some point, but it's feels like a bit of a surprise after trading for him and given their catcher situation.
8: Okay. I gotta dive into this. Something's happening here.
7: Let me know what you find out.
8: Yeah.
7: Here comes the 2-0. Swung on, chopped foul at home. One out, third inning, runner at first base. 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Randy needed some extra time. Fouled the ball off his leg. Cole Young, the lead at first base. A cautious lead against the lefty. Here's the 2-1. Swung on, popped up, out of play behind home plate. Count even now, 2 balls, 2 strikes. Here comes the 2-2. Strike 3 called, Randy has challenged. He watched that all the way in. This is going to be close.
8: Yeah.
7: Let's see. It is a strike. Got the edge. 4 strikeout for Lauer. 2 away. Mariners still trying to figure out the crafty lefty at this point. Julio will bat. He popped up to the catcher his first time. So Mariners, one challenge left. Runner at first base. Mariners down 1-0. Here's the pitch to Julio. Cole Young takes off. It's swung on, fouled straight back. Young 3 steals. Doesn't run a ton.
8: This wasn't that hard to count them up. You have to go back 9 starts for Lauer to find a start where he struck out this many, and we're already here in the third. He's not, you know, a big strikeout guy.
7: The 0-1. Too high. Rushing, kept it framed there for a while. Didn't get the call, and that was just above the zone. It's been a pretty good strike zone so far.
8: I agree.
7: 1 ball, 1 strike. Mariners down 1. Third inning. Here's the offer. Swung on and lasered left field, but that's going to get fouled. He really pulled it. We got plenty, but that's one thing Lauer's done so far. He's kept the Mariners off balance. They've been
8: out in front or behind. Yeah. You're right. Really good job of mixing up his timing.
7: Throw to first base. Young was a little late getting back, but he does dive back safely. He was spinning his wheels a bit before he made it back.
8: I literally almost screamed back into my microphone here.
7: One ball, 2 strikes. Young at first base. Teoscar pretty deep in left field. Here's the pitch to Julio. Not close. 2 balls, 2 strikes. As Julio lets out a deep breath, wearing colorful shoes. Looks like a rainbow on his feet. 2 balls, 2 strikes. Lauer set. Here's the pitch. Swung on, fouled away.
8: It really is like this generation, and I'm putting Julio in the generation, like with my kids who are, you know, 19, 21, they love all these rainbows.
7: Yeah.
8: Like, he got a gift card to, like, design your own glove, and it was like, my kid, and it was like aqua and pink and lavender, and I'm like, what? Like, you don't want black on black? Like, just something cool?
7: Young takes off. They have him in the rundown. They have him picked off. Throw to first. Freeman goes to second. Tag applied. And he is out. So that ends the third. Mariners don't score. We go to the bottom of the inning. It's 1-0 Dodgers on the NC Machinery Mariners Radio Network.
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7: Bottom of the third, Dalton Rushing will start things. Ninth hitter for the Dodgers. Pitch from Hancock is up and in. Ball one. Hancock settled in. He's retired five in a row. Gave up a home run to Páez, then a single to Freeman. Bottom of the third, 1-0 L.A. Here's the pitch. Swung on, hit well, left field. Randy racing back. He's at the track. He's at the wall. He reaches up. He makes the catch just in front of the Dodgers bullpen. That brings up Ohtani.
8: I've really been impressed with Emerson Hancock's four-seam fastball tonight. He's been able to keep these Dodger hitters off of it. I mean, you look at you got Kyle Tucker to ground out, Teoscar to pop out. So he's really got a good four-seam fastball tonight.
7: Hancock's first pitch is outside. He struck out Ohtani.
8: On the four-seam fastball.
7: Yeah.
8: Got a couple on the curve, but I think those two pitches are playing off each other well, that curve and that four-seam fastball tonight.
7: Here's the offer. Swung on a missed. He just put the fastball right by him. One ball, one strike.
8: And again, after he threw the curveball, first to Shohei Ohtani, slows him down, speeds him up.
7: The 1-1. The half cut. Did he go? Nope. Checked his swing. 2-1. Hancock set. Delivers. Swung on, fouled back off Cal. Ohtani quickly checks on Cal to make sure he's okay. Two balls, two strikes.
8: I love the reverence that so many Japanese players play the game of baseball with.
7: I got Cal on the upper shoulder. Two balls, two strikes. He's going to look for another punch out of Ohtani. Hancock ready. Here comes the 2-2. Swung on, foul ball. And hops down the first, just wide of the first baseline. So we'll do it again. Two balls, two strikes. Hancock, a big deep breath as he comes set. The 2-2. Swung on, fouled away. That was a four-seam well out of the zone, and he just reached out to get enough to stay alive.
8: I saw him do a couple of times, and a couple of times it was on the changeup, and he'd just drop it into center field. His ability to adjust within a swing is incredible.
7: Emerson's pitch. Swung on, roped into right field. It's a base hit. Canzone picks it up. Ohtani will hold at first base, so that breaks up six in a row knocked down. Let's pause for station identification on the NC Machinery Mariners Radio Network.
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7: Here's Baez, who he homered, providing the only run in the game so far. 1-0. The pitch. That's a strike. So Hancock has allowed a homer to Páez, a single to Freeman, a single to Ohtani. Part of that feels like a win when you're talking about Freeman and Ohtani. A single as opposed to real damage. Here's the pitch. That's inside.
8: Going into tonight's game, I was kind of asking myself, because I was like, you know, is Emerson Hancock, is he no longer a guy trying to survive contact? You know, because that's sort of what he was. We've seen that strikeout rate go up, the walk rate stay low.
7: Ohtani takes off. That ball swung on, punched into right field, base hit. Ohtani hits second. He flies to third. Runners on the corners now for Freddie Freeman with only one away.
8: I know it doesn't happen very often in baseball, but I kind of wonder if that was a hit and run. Again, I know baseball, they don't do it very often, but Ohtani going on the pitch, and that opened up the whole entire right side because Cole Young was covering second base, and that's all Páez did. Didn't hit it well, just shot the ball the opposite way, the whole right field open.
7: Well, this is a tough spot to be in. Freddie Freeman batting. He is the active leader in extra base hits in baseball right now. 990 extra base hits in his career. There's only 39 players who have reached 1,000 extra base hits. He's going to join that group. Here's the pitch to him. Swung on, broken bat, slow roller, third base. Wilson dives. It deflects off him. It's loose. It's going to be a hit for Freeman. The Dodgers score. It's 2-0. That was fortunate.
8: Yeah, it was fortunate, and it was also really tough for Weston Wilson to be able to track this baseball down. He basically just kind of tackled off it and fell on it. Freddie Freeman's bat didn't just break in half. It broke into about five different pieces, and several of them heading in Weston Wilson's direction.
7: Mariners have to be careful here. With runners on first and second, one out, we have to limit the damage, down 2-0. Páez at second, Freeman at first. The pitch swung on, fouled back. Velo, 97. This last turn through the rotation has been a struggle for the Mariners. The last five starts, 25 innings, 25 earned runs. Here's the pitch. Swung on and missed. 0-2. He could use a punch out here. He struck out Muncy last time. Runners at first and second. One out. Dodgers leading 2-0. The pitch. Swung on, guided back to the screen. It stays 0-2. So we pitch number 50 for Emerson. From the chest, delivers. It's outside. Muncy watched that one all the way in.
8: Yeah, that was the curveball, and that was the pitch that Max Muncy struck out on last time he faced Emerson Hancock.
7: Here's the pitch. Inside. Almost hits him on another curveball. Trying to get some chase again. It's two balls, two strikes. Bottom of the third. Dodgers have scored. It's 2-0. Hancock, a quick nod. Now set. Deals. Swung on. Lasered left field. Randy racing back. He's there. He makes the catch. Páez tags at second base. Now holds. Good throw to third base on one hop. Forces Páez back to second base. Two away. Nice play by Randy.
8: It was. This ball was stung off the bat. And the line drive is always the difficult one, especially the one right at you, to be able to get a read on. But he immediately retreats, goes back on the ball, and is able to track it down.
7: Cal is out. He's going to have a quick chat with Emerson. 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So 2-0 LA, but Emerson trying to limit the damage. Here's Tommy Edman. Edman struck out his first time, batting 343 coming in. He's missed the majority of this season. Was a deadline pickup from the Cardinals in 2024. Was drafted out of Stanford in the sixth round by St. Louis. Here's the pitch. Swung on, fouled. Third base side, upper deck. Emerson ahead, 0-1. The pitch. Way outside, a curveball that misses. He's featured a lot of the curve and not much of the sweep.
8: Mm-hmm. Again, I think that that curveball and the where it comes out and what it looks like coming out of hand is pairing better with that four seam.
7: The pitch swung on, bounding ball, first base line. It is a fair ball. Naylor gloves under and tossed to Hancock covering. He just beats Edmund to the bag and gets the out. So Hancock does limit the damage. He leaves two aboard in the third. Dodgers do score one, so the Mariners some work to do, trailing 2-0. That's your Mechanics Bank score on the NC Machinery Mariners Radio Network.
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18: 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Oh, what a game this is. We just found a gem. Okay, a final one today.
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7: Julio going to lead things off for the Mariners in the fourth. 2-0 Dodgers. Julio was batting when Cole Young was caught stealing. Last inning to end the third. Here comes the pitch to Julio. Swung on, cranked, right field, hit well. Tucker ranging back. He's at the track, reaches up, makes the catch. Had a great sound to it, but the park holds. That's the first out of the fourth. 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You can get great prizes like tickets and autographed gear. It's free, it's fun, it's all Mariners baseball. 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Dom Canzone will bat. Here comes the offer. Up and in. Backs him off the plate. A fastball at 91. Lauer has kept the Mariners off balance. Into the motion. Deals. That's in there. Right on the corner.
8: kind of a tough sequence for Dom Canzone, because after I see that fastball up and in, I'm thinking, okay, I'm going to guard against that slider low and away. And what does he do but come back inside again just enough to be able to get the strike?
7: Bauer nearing 60 pitches. Dom was hit last time. The pitch is outside. The cutter just off the plate. Dom batting 286 against lefties now this year with four home runs. Here's the 2-1. Swung on a missed. Comes up empty on a slider. Evens the count. Two balls, two strikes. Bauer winds the pitch. Misses wide. No chase. That's a good take.
8: It is a good take. You were talking about his numbers versus lefties. And Dom Canzone not saying I'm not a platoon player, but lately screaming I'm not a platoon player anymore.
7: Lauer into the motion. The 3-2. Swung on. Skied right field. Just got under it. Tucker ranging in. He's under it. He's waiting for it. He kind of leans over, makes the catch. Two outs. It doesn't feel like he missed that by a ton.
8: No, it didn't. For 29, Cal Raleigh. I was going to say, grab a Sharpie out of your kitchen drawer and draw a line, and that is the difference on the barrel between a fly ball, a ground ball, and a line drive.
7: Here's Cal. The pitch to him. Swung on, grounded foul. Cal struck out in the first. The Mariners had runners at first and second. That was their biggest threat so far. Outside of that, it's just been one single. Lauer's been very effective keeping the Mariners quiet. Top of the fourth, 2-0 Dodgers. Mariners looking for a series win. Here's the pitch. Swung on, popped up out of play. Rangers have lost. Astros have taken the lead against the Angels on our Northwest Chevy Equinox scoreboard. It's 4-3 in the sixth inning.
8: You were talking earlier about Lauer and how well he's been pitching lately, and somehow, some way, the Dodgers have found a way to win every single one of his starts so far this season in a Dodger uniform.
7: Into the wind, the pitch. Down low. The Blue Jays had so many injuries in the rotation. They really needed Lauer early. Just didn't pitch well. They didn't have a choice.
8: Mm-hmm.
7: Despite his effectiveness last year.
8: And I admit, I didn't look it up, but runs per game, he's probably getting, what, like 17?
7: There's that, yes. Here's the pitch. Swung on, cracked, center field. This is hammered. It's deep. It's caught at the wall by Páez. He reels it in at the wall. It was smashed by Cal. 104 off the bat, but nothing to show for it. A long, loud out. Oh, we go to the bottom of the fourth. Mariners still trailing. It's 2-0 on the SC Machinery Mariners Radio Network.
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7: Mariners trailing 2-0. Go to the bottom of the fourth. Mookie Betts will start things for L.A. Two runs, five hits for the Dodgers. No runs, one hit for the Mariners. They hit the ball hard last inning. Nothing to show for it, though. Hancock settled in the pitch. He starts with a ball outside on a cutter.
8: I was saying to you, Gary, in between innings there, that ball that Cal just hit goes to show you how hard Dom Canzone hit those baseballs to get him out to center.
7: Swung on, ground ball up the middle, through base hit for Mookie Betts. So a leadoff single. So we take a look at the premium matchup presented by Alaska Airlines, the official airline of the Seattle Mariners and your new gateway to the world. Experience a new level of comfort aboard Alaska's new 787 Dreamliner, flying nonstop to top destinations around the globe. Well, that matchup, these teams will play tomorrow again, 7-10 in the finale of this series. The Mariners have made a change. It's going to be Brian Wu to get the start tomorrow. Here's the pitch. That's a strike to Kyle Tucker. So it's going to be Wu against Roki Sasaki, who's been excellent his last couple of starts. Throwing the ball extremely hard. And the Mariners go home on Friday. Here's the pitch. Swung on, lifted, right field. Canzone rushing in. He's underneath. He makes the catch with one hand, and there's one away.
8: There wasn't a whole lot of clarity besides it'd be good to give Bryce Miller an extra day. But sort of interesting to push Brian Wu from a home start to a road start.
7: And we anticipate Bryce will get the start on Friday, game one against the Twins. Big news for the Twins today. They've been playing great baseball as Teoscar stands in. Runner first base, one out. Here's the pitch. Swung on a miss. A waving cut. Comes up empty. Byron Buxton goes on the IL today, which is a huge loss for a Twins team that is in the mix when you start to examine the wild card race. A half game behind Cleveland coming into today. Here's the pitch. That's swung on, fouled back. The Mariners, for context, one game behind Minnesota. So, wild card. We've talked so much about the division, we haven't...
8: The wild card is wild, and it's just July.
7: Yeah, it's a mess. There's a lot of teams involved. It is up and down depending on the day. Here's the 0-2. Swung on, popped up. That's out of play. First base side, up over the Mariners' first base dugout.

0: No balls, two strikes, 2-0 Dodgers, bottom of the fourth. Here's the pitch. That's inside. Speaking of that Friday, the next Mariners fireworks night is this Friday. It's going to be a countdown to the top 10 moments in Mariners history during a 50-season fireworks spectacular presented by T-Mobile. Go to mariners.com/fireworks to get your tickets. Here's the pitch. That's in the dirt. It'll be great to get back home. Nice long homestand for the Mariners. Twins, Tigers, Rays.
1: I know, that Texas series took years off of my life. It feels like we've been gone forever, and yeah. It really hasn't been that long.
0: And it feels like the Mariners have not had a long homestand like that in a mm-hmm. while. Three-team homestand. They play better at home than they have on the road. In fact,
1: they flipped their records, basically.
0: Yeah. They're going for their first road series win since the end of May against the A's.
1: That is crazy.
0: It's a long time. Third to first base. Betts dives back safely. Betts does not run like he used to. Just one steal this year. Dodgers nearly dead last in steals as a team. A lot of the time doesn't seem always necessary with the way they thunder the ball around.
1: Yeah.
0: Here's the pitch. Swung on, cranked right center field. Julio ranging over. He's on the track, reaches up, and he makes... No, can't make the catch. It's over his glove. It hits the wall. Betts into third base. Teoscar into second with a double. It looked like as Julio reached out, he was going to reel it in, but the ball kept tailing away from him. And it's a double for Teoscar.
1: I think if Julio got another crack at this, and you asked him about it, I think he's going to tell you he could have gotten that one. They were really close. Dom Canzone and Julio Rodriguez to colliding on this ball in right center field. And I think that had Julio pulling up just a little bit.
0: Mariners in a tough spot now because there's runners at second and third, one out. Rushing is the batter. Then Ohtani is on deck. Infield playing in. Mariners down 2-0. The pitch. That's in there. Actually looked a little bit high on a curveball, but call a strike. Hancock, I think, just threw his pitchcom device into the dugout.
1: I know, I'm wondering the same thing. Does Cal remember how to put down fingers?
0: I don't know if that was just because it wasn't working or it's like the last pitch that he called.
1: So loud,
0: I'm not sure.
1: I don't know.
0: Here's the pitch. Swung on a miss. I'm talking about his device that he was calling pitches with.
1: Okay. Yeah.

0: Oh, loud?
1: I'm not sure.
0: I don't know.
1: Here's the pitch. Swung on a miss. I'm talking about his actual, his device that he was calling pitches with.
0: Okay. Yeah.
1: That he wears on his hip. And we see him from time to time use it, but not all the time. It's 0-2 now. He could really use a strikeout right here.
0: That just looked like a frustration throw, was my first glance.
1: It could have been the case. Here's the 0-2. Sails outside. Nice stop by Cal. Keeps the curveball in front. Trying to get some chase. One ball, two strikes. Hancock creeping up on 70 pitches. The pitch. Swung on, popped up, and that's going to get out of play behind home plate. So he pitched number 70 for Emerson. Runners on second and third, one out. Bottom of the fourth, Dodgers up by two. Emerson set, the pitch. Strike three called, he froze him. A curveball just tickling the edge. That's the second out.
0: Spectacular pitch location from Emerson Hancock there. I mean, Dalton rushing in. We've talked about this. Ooh, soft spots in this lineup, but their number nine hitter, Dalton, rushing, that's somebody you got to get.
1: Well, they're not going to mess with Ohtani with first base open.
0: No.
1: Intentional walk. They'll bring up Páez, who is homered and single. Yet, I think everyone agrees that's the move.
0: And that's how important that strikeout was to Dalton Rush.
1: Yeah. Here we go. A chance to get out of trouble. Bases loaded. The pitch to Páez. It's upstairs. And the only downside, of course, no margin for error. Nowhere to put Páez.
0: And the fact that he took you deep in his first at bat.
1: The pitch. Swung on, popped up, out of play. Down even, one ball, one strike. You're with us inside the Western Washington Toyota radio booth. 2-0 LA. They have the bases loaded. Dodgers, seven hits. All right, Páez once more. Stick him. Pale blue shoes, white batting gloves, taps the plate one time. Hancock from the chest, the pitch. Swung on a miss. He was way late on a heater. He just challenged him at 97, 1-2.
0: And Emerson can't let up here. He got ahead of Páez before, 1-2 count, when he homered off of him in that first at bat against the sweeper.
1: Yeah, it was a tumbling sweeper left over the plate. We just haven't seen that pitch much since, although it's been a great pitch for him this year.
0: Mm-hmm.
1: One ball, two strikes. Bases loaded, two outs. The pitch from Hancock. Swung on, fouled away. He went four-seam again. It's a big spot right here. Mariners don't want to see this balloon pass 2-0. One ball, two strikes. The pitch. Floats inside. That was a sweeper. That's a weird action. It was more like up, down than side to side.
0: Finger, a lot of north, south, yeah.
1: Just doesn't seem like he's had a good feel for that pitch tonight. Two balls, two strikes. Hancock steps off.
0: I like the fact that Cal went back to it. And if you're going to miss, miss.
1: Hey, it's been one of his primary weapons this year. So, yeah. And now Cal will walk out. They're going to have a quick conversation about things. Cal puts his arm around Hancock. Hancock covers his mouth with his glove. They talk about what the plan is.
0: It used to be kind of silly for guys to, like, cover their mouths with their gloves and and hide what they're saying. But now,
1: I don't think
0: with social media, no, I'm saying now.
1: Yeah, I know. That's what
0: everybody
1: I mean.
0: Is reading your lips and figuring out what you're saying.
1: And you're on video, and other teams are.

0: pouring over 100%. Everything at this point. 100%. Yeah. I would do the same thing. Every team looking for every little advantage. Two balls, two strikes. Back to it here. Hancock set. The pitch. Swung on, ripped on a couple hops. Wilson goes to a dive. It's off his glove. Everybody's safe. Dodgers get a run. 3-0 L.A. Betts scores from third.
1: Well, with two outs and the infield back, you'd really like to see Weston Wilson track this one down. He almost overplayed it, kind of clanked off the heel of his glove. Pulled Emerson, wisely picks it up and tries to hunt for an out, tries to get the runner rounding third, see if he could get him far enough off.
0: Here's the pitch to Freeman. That's outside, and that sets up tough spot now. 3-0 L.A., bases loaded. Here's Freeman, who's 2-for-2, although the last one was a broken bat infield RBI base hit. Some bad luck. Not the guy you want to face with the bases jammed. The pitch swung on, popped up. Short left field. Emerson calling for it. He calls everybody off. He makes a two-hand catch. And so Emerson Hancock limits the damage. Dodgers do get one. So we head to the fifth. It's 3-0 LA on the NC Machinery Mariners Radio Network.
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17: Swings, clubs this a mile high, a rainmaker out to left center field. It's gone!
0: Thanks for being with us tonight from L.A., Mariners and Dodgers. 3-0 Dodgers the lead. Mariners trying to figure out Lauer the lefty. Here's Josh Naylor. Just one hit for the Mariners so far, a Cole Young single. Here's the offer to Josh. Misses outside. Mariners winning last night 7-6. Trying to grab a series win. The pitch. Swung on, popped up. Third base, foul ground. Muncie runs out of room, out of play. Lauer, two pitches away from 70. Into the motion, deals. Swung on, line drive, center field. Páez ranging back. One of the best defensive center fielders in the game. Makes the catch on the move. That's the first out in the fifth. He's retired five in a row after the single by Cole Young.
18: Number 30, Rob Refsnyder.
0: Here's Refsnyder. The first pitch to him. Upstairs. Jeff Snyder just got done with a rehab assignment. Donovan playing tonight for Tacoma. He's leading off, playing third base, 0 for 3 so far tonight. Here's the pitch. Swung on, popped up. Behind home plate, rushing off with the mask. He throws it away and makes a two-hand catch. Quickly, two away. Here with us inside the Western Washington Toyota radio booth. They've just not been able to figure out Lauer yet.
18: Number 31, Weston Wilson.
0: Here's Weston Wilson. Lauer winds, delivers. Too high to Wilson. Into the motion, deals. In there. Wilson grounded to second his first time. Mariners have only had three base runners. Canzone was hit by a pitch. Young singled, and Randy reached on an error. The 1-1. Fouled away behind home plate. Wilson taps the plate once, sleeveless on a very comfortable night. Lauer, quick nod of the head, he winds, delivers. At the shoot tops, it's a ball. Two balls, two strikes. Dodgers leading 3-0, top of the fifth. Mariners looking for their first breakthrough. Here comes the offer to Wilson. Swung on, club foul, first base side into the crowd. Two balls, two strikes. Colt Emerson on deck, the shortstop tonight. Ninth hitter for the Mariners. Lauer nods. Into the motion, deals. Swung on, ground ball right to shortstop. Betts gloves, throws to first. Just in time to get Wilson. Seven in a row, knocked down by Lauer. He goes 1-2-3 in the fifth. To the bottom of the inning we go. Mariners trailing 3-0 to L.A. on the NC Machinery Mariners Radio Network.
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0: Here's Max Muncy, going to lead off the fifth inning. Dodgers scored one in the fourth, but Emerson left the bases loaded. Here's the pitch. That's a strike at the knees. Starts with a changeup.
1: Unfortunately, the Dodgers have made Emerson Hancock throw a lot of pitches. Yeah. 77 pitches through five innings for Lauer, and then Emerson's got 78 through four.
0: That pitch is upstairs. That's been a trend this turn through the rotation for Mariners starters. About
1: you are correct.
0: Roughly five innings outside of Logan. Five and some change.
1: And Logan did a fantastic job of getting ahead, and the other guys have not been winning the 0-0 and 1-1s as much as the Mariners like.
0: The 1-1 is swung on a miss. One ball, two strikes. Mariners don't have an off day until after the weekend series at home. Here's the pitch outside. That Monday before the Tigers. Speaking of the Tigers, I thought today was pretty fascinating as Tarek Skubal got the start at home for Detroit. The 2-2 swung on, ground ball right to first base. Naylor gloves it just off the side of his shoe. Under Antasa, Hancock steps on first. He's got the out. So Skubal pitched for the Tigers tonight in what could be his final start in a Tigers uniform. He was good, 6 2/3, struck out six. He left with a pretty healthy lead.
1: 7-1 lead
0: Tigers
1: when he left.
0: 7-1, and all of a sudden, Baltimore, they come roaring back. They win 10-9 in 12 innings. Here's Edmund. The pitch is a strike.
1: That's that time of year, and the speculation is everywhere. You know, some people wondered if this was going to be Emerson Hancock's last start in a Mariners uniform. I was worried, and I know this sounds crazy, but I've seen crazier things happen at the deadline. I'm like, Skubal gets scratched today, is traded to the Dodgers, and faces the Mariners in the finale tomorrow. They push him off a day on the start, and I'm like, that'll just be the Mariners' luck. Although they have they've played really well
0: teams,
1: against Tarek Skubal. Yeah, so.
0: No balls, two strikes. Hancock at 85 pitches. 3-0 L.A., bottom of the fifth. Here's the pitch. That's down low.
1: But it is crazy when you look at this Dodgers team and you keep hearing from all sorts of different sources that they're at the front of this line of teams that want Tarek Skubal. You go, you don't have enough? Mm. You need more?
0: The 1-2. Strike three called, zipped it in right on the corner. He's got the strikeout, and there's two away. And if you're the Tigers, you come into today 3.5 back of the wild card, which is not a lot, but the problem is you have to jump Baltimore, Seattle, Houston, and Minnesota to get there. That's a lot of teams.
1: And that's what we keep saying with the Mariners over and over and over again. I mean, you really don't want to split your focus to the wild card. You want to win the West.
0: Pitch to Betts is outside for a ball. That being said, since they are facing the Twins next series, that would be a good series to get.
1: Mm-hmm.
0: I mean, for multiple reasons, obviously. Here's the pitch. That's inside to Betts. Two balls, no strikes. Two outs. 3-0 Dodgers. I mean, every series from here on out is one the Mariners want to get, clearly. The 2-0 in there.
1: You start out the season, you're kind of jogging, and then you sort of speeding up, and then you're striding. I mean, the Mariners are almost to that. They're somewhere between striding and sprinting right now to the finish.
0: There's the pitch. That's high. Three balls, one strike.
1: All those times that, you know, Dan Wilson didn't want to go back-to-back with certain arms in the bullpen, a lot of those decisions that you make in April and May so that, you know, come August, September.
0: 3-1 is hit well to right field. Canzone ranging back. He's just in front of the track, makes the catch with one hand. And that's it for the Dodgers. Good job by Emerson Hancock to go 1-2-3 in the fifth. We go to the sixth inning. Mariners looking at the offense going. Trailing 3-0 to L.A. on the NC Machinery Mariners Radio Network.
2: My name is Joel, and I came to St. Jude Children's Research Hospital in December of 1987 to be treated for osteosarcoma, which is bone cancer. 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
25: This one is gone. Get out the right bread, Grandma. It is grand salami time.
0: Cole Emerson will start things. Mariners trailing 3-0. Lauer just one hit allowed. The pitch up and in. Mariners looking for base runners. 3 runs, 8 hits LA. No runs, 1 hit for the Mariners. Looks like somebody's warming for the Mariners. Here's the pitch. Swung on, popped up out of play behind home plate. That part of the bullpen is kind of tucked into the corner. Somebody is throwing, but we have no idea who. I wonder if that is going to be it for Emerson. Here's the 1-1. Bounced in. Lauer at 80 pitches. Here's the offer. Swung on, lifted left field, playable. Teoscar over, plenty of space as he makes the catch. 8 in a row, knocked down by Lauer. 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It brings up Cole Young. He has the Mariners' only hit. Here's the pitch. Bounced in. 1 ball, no strikes. Dodgers have a righty getting loose. Enriquez is throwing for LA. Here's the pitch. This is wide. 2 balls, no strikes.
1: We really liked the way the Mariners came out of the gates against Lauer. Since then, though, 4 straight innings he's retired the side in order. That first inning, they made him throw 24 pitches. That's the most he's thrown in a game this year in the first inning.
0: 2-0 is inside. Yeah, they've been pretty quiet since. 3 balls, no strikes.
1: Did you see how I couldn't count those up in my head? I had to...
0: He's at 84 pitches. He winds, he delivers. Young taken all the way. That's a strike. He's forcing at 90 miles per hour. He's up to 94 in this game. I wonder if Cole Young reaches, if they would go to the pen right here with Randy and then Julio coming up. Here's the 3-1. Outside ball 4. So we'll find out. That breaks up 8 in a row knockdown. Mariners trailing 3-0 now with Cole Young at first base. He reaches for the second time. No movement yet from the Dodgers dugout. That brings up Randy. So an opportunity now for the Mariners. Just trailing 3-0. Here comes the pitch. Swung on, bounding ball right to shortstop. This should be 2. Betts under and toss to second for 1. Relay to first. Double play. That ended quickly. So did the 6 for the Mariners. 3-0 Dodgers with the lead. We head to the bottom of the 6th on the NC Machinery Mariners Radio Network.
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11: 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Kyle Tucker will bat. Here's the pitch. That's outside from Rucker. It's a 4.34 ERA, game number 18. Hancock wasn't bad in this one. Five innings of three-run ball.
1: No, against this Dodgers lineup, he really did a very nice job of keeping them off balance throughout the night. His four-seam fastball looked fantastic. His curveball was great. And really, I'm going to point to two of the runs. The home run, okay, that happens on the sweeper.
11: Right.
1: But two of the runs that came in were placed at third base that, you know, I think, I'm not going to say Weston Wilson should make, but he certainly could make.
11: Yeah, and a couple broken bad infield. There's some bad luck along the way.
1: Yep.
11: Did give up eight hits, but some of that was bad luck. And overall, limited the damage, which is the key against L.A. Here's the pitch from Rucker. That's high. Three balls and one strike. You will be in situations where the Dodgers will have traffic. They will score runs. It's about making it a one-run inning instead of a three- or four-run inning. And Hancock did that.
1: He certainly did that, yep.
11: The pitch to Tucker. He goes. Full count, three balls, two strikes.
1: I mean, last night, I mean, every single ball that the Dodgers hit, you know, I was looking to the computer like, what was that? What was that? What was that? I mean, everything was triple digits last night.
11: The 3-2. Swung on, skied, short right field. Tucker was mad, throws the bat away. Here's Canzone. He's under it. He makes the catch. That's the out. You're with us inside the Western Washington Toyota Radio booth. Sixth inning, 3-0 Dodgers. They Oscar batting. He doubled last time. Just out of the reach of Julio. Here's the pitch. Swung on, fouled back. 97 from Rucker.
1: Yeah, good velo. By the way, I have to say this. You said it, Shannon said it before, you know, it's been, I said since 98 since I was here, and you guys were like, oh, this is the loudest stadium. I was like, really? Like, I didn't jump out at me right away. And then throughout this series, these first two games, I have to keep my headphones on in between innings because it is just deafening here at Dodger Stadium. And then I just saw, and the only speakers are out in center field. We're behind home plate. I'm like, the speakers are way out there.
11: Ground ball to shortstop on the backhand. Cole Emerson wings it on one hop. It's dug out by Naylor. That's the out. Yeah, and by loud, you're not talking about the crowd. You're talking about
1: just the music, the PA, the in-between innings entertainment, whatever it is. And I just saw a shot of Julio, and Julio has like the same like wax that I wear when I'm swimming to keep water out of my ears. He's got those in his ears in center field, and I'm like, Julio is all of us right now. Like, it must be deafening in center field if it's as loud as it is here behind home plate.
11: Here's rushing. Rucker has retired the first two. Looking to make it a 1-2-3 easy inning. Those have been hard to come by. Here's the pitch. That's inside all the way to the backstop. Although Hancock did it in the fifth. His last inning, he went 1-2-3. No one warming, so this is Rucker's inning. Mariners trailing 3-0. Dodgers have their bullpen going. They may go to the pen here. Here's the pitch. Swung on. Line drive. Right field. Base hit. Gets away from Canzoni. Picks it up. So Dalton save at first base. That's going to bring up Ohtani with the runner aboard. Never ideal. He was intentionally walked last time.
1: This is actually a really nice pitch. Cutter up into Dalton rushing. He does a really excellent job against Rucker of pulling his hands in and getting the barrel to that pitch.
11: Ohtani has singled and scored. He has been intentionally walked. He's fanned. The pitch. Just a little bit wide. Rucker from the belt. Throws to first base, and that chases rushing back to the bag. No steals this year for the Dodgers catcher. Ohtani's played 3 years with the Dodgers. Back-to-back 50-plus home run seasons, 55 and 54. Here's the pitch. That's up and away. When he has been in the rotation this year, he's been great. 14 starts, a 1.79 ERA, but there are questions about when he'll return. Yeah, if he'll return to the rotation. The pitch. Swung on and missed.
1: Well, the big news here's yesterday was it's not just his left knee, but also he's been battling a right biceps. But then we got clarity in regards to the right biceps injury and said, hey, it's not that big of a deal. If he had this, he'd still be pitching. It's the left knee that is preventing him from climbing back out on that mound.
11: That pitch is a strike on the corner. 2 balls, 2 strikes. Feels like if he, let's just say he does not pitch the rest of the year, it feels like it does open up the MVP conversation. In the National League. Mm-hmm. It's hard for somebody else to win it if he's an ace and the best hitter in the league at the same time. Here's the 2-2. That's down low. Full count, 3 balls, 2 strikes.
1: He's still very MVP all by himself in the batter's box, too.
11: Oh, though. Yeah.
1: My goodness.
11: No doubt.
1: But I get what you're saying. The door's cracked.
11: I'm saying you can have a conversation
1: exactly.
11: Now. Here's the pitch. Swung on. Smashed into the gap. Left center field. It's down. It's one hop to the wall. Rushing around third base. He's waved. He scores. Ohtani into second. An RBI double. 4-0 Dodgers.
1: About his power. You understand that coming into this series. The one thing, Gary, that I have been so incredibly impressed with is his abilities to not just make adjustments from at-bat to at-bat, but within that at-bat. I mean, he understands what guys are trying to do to him, and then right when you think you've got him, he does that, and he hits one 111 miles per hour into the left center field gap oppo.
11: Pitch to Páez is a strike at the knees. I mean, he makes you considering just walking him in every situation. Even with the bases loaded.
1: I watching him just 2 days, and I understand small sample size, but it's just like you're going, where are the holes? You know, okay, hey, he's really gearing up for power. Okay, enough of the fastballs, changeups. And then he just flips his bat and flips the barrel into center field for a line drive off the changeup. You're just like, can't. Where are the holes?
11: The 1-1 is outside. Two balls, one strike. You're right. He is. Mariners have had some tough pitches on him that he's hit. Here comes the 2-1. That's a strike over the corner. Two balls, two strikes. Runner at second. 4-0 Dodgers. Bottom of the sixth. Dodgers, one run in the first, one in the third, one in the fourth, one in the sixth. They have 10 hits, just one home run.
1: And you look at this, Gary, and it's just production up and down the lineup.
11: The 2-2. Too high. It's been the opposite for the Mariners. No runs on one hit. Rucker, the 3-2. Swung on, smashed to right field. Canzone racing back. He's in front of the track. Settles underneath, makes the catch. And the Dodgers put away in the sixth. They get one more. We move to the seventh. Mariners trailing 4-0 to the Dodgers. That's your Mechanics Bank score on the NC Machinery Mariners Radio Network.
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2: Swing and a well-hit ball deep to right field. Going and going and goodbye, baseball, Cal Raleigh. You did it again.
3: So we go to the seventh. Mariners trailing. It's 4-0. Dodgers with the lead. They've gone to the bullpen here. It's Eric Lauer. He really handled the Mariners. Just one hit in six innings. And the Mariners have to deal with the bullpen. Alex Vesia, the talented lefty, will take over. They'll face Julio to start things, and then a rematch with Dom.
4: Dom Canzone, I know. I wonder if his attention is split right now between Julio in the box and Dom Canzone, who crushed him last night in the on-deck circle.
3: Here's the offer to Julio. He pours it over for a strike.
4: But back to Lauer, he just did a really good job. He doesn't have overwhelming velocity, you know, 91 mile per hour basically on that fastball. But he was, under and above barrels all night long.
3: The 0-1. In there. He went slider that time, 0-2. Mariners baseball brought to you by Miller Lite. Legendary moments start with a light. When it's game time, it is Miller time. That slider was quite a bit low. No challenge. Julio calls time. We haven't seen Julio challenge a lot. Top of the seventh, 4-0 Dodgers. Middle of the order here for the Mariners. We'll see if they can make some noise here in the seventh. Vesia set. Deals. Overthrows a fastball high. Vesia this year, a 2.75 ERA in 48 games. Opponents batting just 148 against him this year. It's been tough to square up. Here's the pitch. Swung on, popped up, first base side. Now to the outfield. Tucker is over. He's leaning over near the sidewall. He makes the catch. And that's the first out of the seventh. Let's pause for station identification on the NC Machinery Mariners Radio Network.
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3: Here's Dom. Mariners trailing 4-0. The pitch. Swung on. That's rattled off the catcher. Ooh, a fastball that was down the middle.
4: Vesia went for a walk around the mound thinking, like, I didn't mean to do that.
3: The 0-1. Swung on a miss. That was a slider that he could not hold back on. Well out of the zone. No balls, two strikes. Vesia back on the hill. Here comes the pitch. Swung on, high, deep, center field, back, Páez, little back pedal on the track. He makes the catch in front of the wall. Gets some carry to it. Stays in the yard, two away.
4: Hit it well, hit it 100 miles per hour off the bat and took Páez all the way to the warning track there in center field, which again is a poke here at Dodger Stadium.
3: Brings up Cal, who's 0 for 2 with a strikeout. 4-0 Dodgers, seventh inning. The pitch. It's inside. So we take a quick look at the Northwest Chevy Equinox scoreboard. Rangers losing today 3-0 to the Rays. Houston leading the Angels 6-4 in the bottom of the eighth in Anaheim. Here's the offer. Swung and a miss. Cal behind a fastball. Cal batting from right side against the lefty. That's where he hit his home run last night. Here comes the 1-1. low. Two balls, one strike on Cal. He lined out last time. A laser to center. Here's the 2-1. This is wide. Unfortunately, the ballpark held it. Three balls, one strike. We'll see if he picks one out here.
4: A little wrinkle in there. A changeup from Vesia. Not a pitch he throws a whole lot.
3: The pitch. At the kneecaps. Went back to the four-seam. 3-2 now.
4: Yeah. A changeup off the plate, almost in the other batter's box, but it did its job. Made that four-seam fastball just a couple miles per hour faster.
3: Vesia ready. The pitch. Strike three called. Cal has challenged. So the Mariners put their last challenge on the line. It'll either be a strikeout or ball four. It's ball four. So the Mariners have a base runner. Mariners win the challenge. Here comes Josh Naylor.
6: First base to Josh Naylor.
3: Mariners could use a big swing here to get a couple back.
4: And that's the thing. It feels very lopsided just because the Mariners haven't been able to get anything going here. But 4-0, I mean, this is just a couple swings.
3: Here's the pitch. Swung on, rattled back. Yeah, it's just they've been so quiet today. Just one hit, but one swing could change it. 4-0 Dodgers. The problem is with Diaz back, you're probably looking at Tanner Scott, who's been their closer, and probably Edwin Diaz.
4: Mm-hmm.
3: The rest of the way. Here's the pitch. Swung on, fouled straight back.
4: That's kind of interesting for me to hear that Edwin Diaz was going to go right back into that closer position. No runway. Dave Roberts saying, yep, he's my closer. Hmm. He's back. He's my closer again.
3: Here's the 0-2. Swung on, hit high, left field. Playable, Teoscar barely has to move. A couple steps to his right. Makes the catch with one hand, and the Mariners done in the seventh. To the bottom of the seventh we go. Dodgers with the lead, 4-0 over the M's. On the NC Machinery Mariners Radio Network.
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3: Mariners trailing 4-0 to the Dodgers. Bottom of the seventh inning, Freddie Freeman going to start things for L.A. Cole Wilcox will pitch for the Mariners. Not much going on for the Mariners. The opposite of last night. No runs, just one hit for the M's. Four runs, 10 hits for the Dodgers.
4: Last night sure was fun, though, wasn't it?
3: Yeah. Use a little more lightning here.
4: Exactly. It's the complete opposite tonight for the Mariners offense. There's still time, but certainly running out of it.
3: Freeman, 2 for 3, a couple of singles, as we mentioned. 990 career extra base hits, most for any active hitter. Here's the pitch to him. That's a strike. The short list of guys who have 1,000. 39 players have reached 1,000 extra base hits. Todd Helton retired with 998. You think he could have
4: squeezed in two more.
3: Here's the pitch. That's inside. Ken Griffey Jr. is 8th all-time. 1,192.
4: Wow. You know, I saw on this day in Mariners history, as this one's tagged into center field.
3: Julio makes the catch. One away.
4: That Ichiro recorded his 3,000th career hit. This was including his career in Japan and the Major Leagues. And I remember doing a walk-off. Now, you remember Ichiro didn't do very many walk-off interviews. But he did a walk-off interview, and I was like, hey, we'll do this again when you get 3,000 Major League hits. And he looks at me. You know how Ichiro, he's so funny. People don't realize how funny he is. He says, I can see you're not very good at math. Never, or just pretending, I guess, or assuming that he would never get to 3,000 major league hits in addition to his hits in Japan. And he did get there.
3: First pitch to Muncy is inside for a ball. Here's the offer. Swung on, line drive, base hit, right field. So Muncy, his first hit of the ball game. Henry Aaron has the most extra base hits in history. I mean, you think about Freddie Freeman, has had such a wonderful career, and he's on the cusp of 1,000. To put in perspective, Henry Aaron, 1,477 extra base hits. It's remarkable.
4: Wow. It really is. We'll say this about Freddie Freeman. I was really curious to see how he was going to go up against Munoz last night in the velocity. And what I came away with is he can still hit velocity.
3: Yeah.
4: He ended up 3 unassisted to Josh Naylor, but he was not fazed at all by the velocity. The 103 and the 102s and the 101s.
3: Here's the 0-1 to Edmund from Wilcox. That's high. It doesn't seem to be slowing down at all. Ten-time All-Star. Here's the pitch. That's outside. You'll not catch Henry Aaron, who I think it's Henry Aaron and Sam Usual are the two players that have more All-Star appearances than years played in the majors. Henry Aaron, a 25-time All-Star, played 23 seasons. Here's the pitch. That's outside. There are a couple of years where there were two games. So Henry Aaron and Sam Usual, who went to All-Star games every year, they ended up with more All-Star appearances than seasons. Here's the pitch. That's a strike. Sam Usual, a 24-time All-Star in 22 seasons. 3 balls, 2 strikes from Wilcox. Bottom of the 7th, 4-0 Dodgers. Here's the offer. Swung on, a little parachute right field. Young is back. He makes the catch. Muncy way off first base. The throw to first, double play. He didn't read that very well, and Young made him pay. And that is going to be it for the Dodgers in the 7th. We move to the 8th inning. Mariners, some work to do, trailing 4-0 on the NC Machinery Mariners Radio Network.
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3: Dodgers, your Mechanics Bank score. Tanner Scott, who's been the closer for the Dodgers the most of this season with Edwin Diaz out, will take over in the eighth. He'll face Rob Refsnyder, the DH, to start things. Mariners just one hit tonight. A Cole Young base hit in the third. Been very quiet. Here's the pitch. That's upstairs. If they come back and win this one, they'll have to earn it. They'll have to go through Scott and Edwin Diaz.
4: The Dodgers bullpen just got so much better with Edwin Diaz, assuming he is Edwin Diaz, but he slides back into the closer role, and now Tanner Scott is your eighth inning setup guy. Oh yeah, as the closer, he only struck out 55 batters and 42 and change innings.
3: That pitch was swung on a miss. He has a 2.32 ERA. He's had a remarkable season. The 1-1 swung on a miss. 97 on the fastball. He was with the Marlins a couple years ago, and at the time, he was walking a lot of guys. This year, his strikeout rate is off the charts, and his walk rate is minimal. The 1-2 swung on a miss. Whatever the adjustment the Dodgers have made with him, it's worked. One away.
15: Third baseman, Weston Wilson.
3: Here's Weston Wilson.

0: Scott set. Delivers. That's off the plate. A traditional reliever in that slider, four-seam.
1: Exactly. She got more sliders than four seams.
0: That is it. Mm-hmm. That's what you're going to see. Here's the pitch. That's inside. These days, even relievers have ballooned their...
1: Four pitches is not...
0: Four or five.
1: Four or five is not unheard of.
0: Top of the eighth, 4-0 Dodgers, your Mechanics Bank score. The 2-0, swung on a miss.
1: This is what I told my 21-year-old when he went away to college. I said, you need to learn how to make two things well, and they can't be breakfast. Okay? Just two things well. That's what Tanner Scott is. Mm-hmm. He does two things really well.
0: The 2-1, swung on a miss. Back-to-back sliders. That's his best weapon.
1: Hitters hitting just 157 against that pitch. Majority of his strikeouts coming from that pitch.
0: Scott set, delivers. Swung on, smoked into the gap left center field. It's down, it's rolling to the wall. Wilson around first base. He glides into second. It's a double for Weston Wilson. Just the second hit for the Mariners tonight.
1: Feeling a bit starved. I'm hungry offensively. This was good to see. Weston Wilson turning around a fastball, 105 into the gap.
0: Well, if they could get a couple back here, it's Edwin Diaz, yes, and he has pitched a bunch in the minors. But it
1: but
0: is
1: you never
0: the
1: know.
0: First game back.
1: You see? Never know what you're going to get.
0: Yeah. But it'd be handy to not have to get all four in the ninth. We'll see if the Mariners can get a couple back here. Meeting at the mound.
1: I like that. It would be handy.
0: Mark Pryor is out, the pitching coach. Former big leaguer and USC sensation. Mitch Garver is going to be off the bench to pitch hit here for Colt Emerson. So they're going to go get a righty bat. Hey, this Sunday, come out to T-Mobile Park for Super Mario Day. First 20,000 fans will take home a power-up Julio bobblehead, thanks to Nintendo. You can celebrate everyone's favorite center fielder with this special giveaway. 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Wilson at second base, one out. Scott has given up four home runs this year, all to righties. Here's the pitch. Swung on, blasted, left field. It's on its way. It is caught at the wall by Teoscar Hernandez. Leapt high in the air and made the grab to take away extra bases. How did he do that?
1: Spectacular, Gary. Unbelievable. I didn't know Teoscar Hernandez had that in his bag. He's a right fielder when he was with the Mariners, and I thought, left field? I mean, you want to put your best defensive outfielder out there. He goes and climbs this wall, puts his right foot on the wall, and goes up it to get this and rob extra bases from Mitch Garver. Wow, what a catch.
0: It looked like that was going to hit the very top of the wall. If it wasn't for Teoscar. Here's Cole Young.
1: And if that's, you know, maybe 6-7 feet to the left, it's down gone. The left field line, it's gone over the short wall.
0: Here's the pitch. Swung on, tag, left field, towards the line. Teoscar back. He's in the corner. He reaches over, and it's out of play. Yeah, you're right. It's a very short wall in left field, and then kind of it gets higher as you get to the bullpen. And he was able to use the middle portion to get some leverage with his foot and push
1: to get him up higher. It's like a chain link with a pad in the middle, and he got his foot up on that pad right there in the middle that helped hold him up there long enough to be able to make this catch.
0: I'm stunned he made that catch.
1: It was unbelievable. It was a fantastic catch. Wow.
0: Here comes the pitch to Cole. Swung on, line drive into the gap, left center field, falling fast. Páez can't make the catch. Wilson around third base. He's being waved. He scores, and the Mariners are on the board. Cole Young smashes a single, his second hit. It's now 4-1 Dodgers.
1: This was a really nice piece of hitting. This is middle in, and he inside out

0: And this was a really nice piece of hitting. This is middle in, and he inside outs Tanner Scott, which is exactly what you want to do when you're lefty facing lefty. You want to take his best fastball into the left center field gap, and that's just what Cole Young did.
1: Here's Randy, the pitch. That's low. Boy, after that hit, that catch looms even larger now.
0: It does.
1: Two outs, one on. Mariners down three. Scott from the belt. Here's his pitch. Swung on, ripped right to shortstop. Scooped up. Mookie Betts goes the short way to second to get the out. And the Mariners are down in the eighth. They get one. Still three to go. 4-1. We head to the bottom of the eighth on the NC Machinery Mariners Radio Network.
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1: Well, the Mariners get one, but a great catch keeps it from more. Teoscar Hernandez, the former Mariner, a great grab. Bottom of the eighth, 4-1. Dodgers with the lead. Your Mechanics Bank score. Here's Mookie Betts. Alex Hoppe takes over for the Mariners here. They've gone Rucker, Wilcox, now Hoppe. Here's the pitch to Betts. Up and in. 4-1 L.A. Mariners had more hits last inning than they had, or top of this inning, than they had in the game previously. J.P. Crawford, the shortstop now, the pitch, that's a strike. Garver, pinch hit for Cole Emerson and nearly left the yard. Edwin Diaz is warming for L.A.
0: Like you said, it would have been really great if they could have gotten two on that home run versus just one in the inning.
1: Pitch to Betts, swung on, line drive, right field, twisting towards the pole, and that's going to get out of play.
0: Now they've got three outs to get three.
1: Diaz should get a pretty big ovation from the fans who have remained. He hasn't pitched since the 19th of April. It has been a while. Here's the pitch to Betts. A half cut. Did he go? Yeah, he did. Hoppe punches him out. That's the first out of the eighth.
0: Continue to marvel at it. Hoppy's just got great stuff. Incredible late live movement on his pitches. He gets a strikeout on the slider.
1: Hoppe set, deals. Swung on, foul away. Tucker fouls off the first pitch. 4-1 Dodgers, your Mechanics Bank score. Game two. Game three tomorrow. Another 7-10 first pitch. Brian Wu gets the ball. Roki Sasaki on the other side. Here's the pitch.

0: from Hoppy. Swung on, bounding ball right to second base. Scooped up by Cole Young. Little underhand toss to get the out. It's two away. For the most part, Rucker, Wilcox, and now Hoppy combined just one run allowed. They've been used a lot recently. Here's Teoscar, the catch of the game. The pitch to him, swung on a miss, a waving cut at a slider. Hoppy delivers, swung on a miss. Well, same pitch, same result. Good spot, too. That was a chase pitch below the zone. See if he does it again. Here comes the 0-2.
1: Why not?
0: He tried it again. This time, no swing, though.
1: That one, so low. I think, actually, it might have skimmed the dirt there. But his slider, less horizontal movement and almost vertical. Bites. So much there at the end.
0: Here's his 1-2. Fouled off behind home plate. LA. Bottom of the eighth. Mariners will have Julio, Dom, and Cal against Edwin Diaz. The pitch. He tried again, didn't swing again. So 2-2. Here comes the pitch. Fouled away. That was 100 on the fastball from Hoppy. Again, no question on the stuff.
1: Excellent location on that low and away. Basically that same exact spot that he's been able to land that slider.
0: Here's the 2-2. Swung on, fouled back. He went upstairs 99. Letter high somehow. Teoscar got rid of it.
1: That's a good idea to change the eye level, go up. If you want to go back down, now it makes it a little bit harder for him to get on plane with.
0: The 2-2. Strike three called. Froze him a two-seam, 99 scrape in the edge. Impressive inning from Hoppy. Well, the Mariners are going to face Edwin Diaz in the ninth. Mariners chasing three. 4-1 Dodgers. Your Mechanics Bank score on the NC Machinery Mariners Radio Network.
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6: Swinging a high fly ball, driven deep, out to the gap in right center field, and this ball disappears! It's gone!
0: 4-1. Diaz's first game back since April. The former Mariners closer came up as a 22-year-old in 2016, now a 10-year veteran. 57 saves in his All-Star season with the Mariners in 2018. In his first year with LA, was an All-Star with the Mets last year. He'll face Julio. Diaz, the pitch. Misses outside.
1: And you can't say a whole lot has changed. I mean, I saw him take off his hat. His hairstyle's changed a little bit. The cuts that he used to have in the side are gone.
0: The 1-0. Swung on, hit high, left field. That's going to stay in the yard. Teoscar ranging back. He's in front of the track. Called off now by Páez, who makes the catch. 1-0.
1: But four-seam slider, same Edwin Diaz. It'll be interesting to see sort of where his velocity is tonight. Hard to tell from just one pitch.
7: Dominic Canzone.
1: Same low arm angle.
0: Here's Dom. Diaz, who wears number 3 with the Dodgers. The pitch. Swung on, popped up, out of play behind home plate. Started him with a slider. 4-1 LA, your Mechanics Bank score. The pitch, way outside. That fastball at 97 had some tail. 1-1. Diaz set, the pitch. Not close again. 2-1. Top of the ninth, Mariners down 3. Bases empty, 1-out. The pitch. Swung on, smoke down the left field line. It's a fair ball. It hits the sidewall. It pops up in the air and goes into the stands. It's an automatic double for Dom Canzone, who smokes it down the left field line.
1: This is power on power.
7: Number 29, Cal Raleigh.
1: Upper 90s fastball from Edwin Diaz. He turns it around 102 down the left field line and hits the wall so hard again it pops up into the stands.
0: Here's Cal. So one on, one out. The pitch. Swung on, hit high, deep, right field. Tucker on the back pedal in front of the wall makes the one-hand catch. Dom will tag. He gets into third. Cal just got under that. Now the Mariners down to their final out. .105 off the bat for Cal. He's just missed a couple of those.
1: He really has. I mean, there's a lot of it would have, could have, and should have in tonight's ball game for sure that could have turned this the Mariners' way.
0: The pitch to Naylor. Swung on, rattle foul. Naylor, his job is just get aboard and give the Mariners a chance with one swing. As Luke Raley has moved on deck to bat for Ref Snyder. That's what you're asking for here. The Mariners down 3. One more base runner will bring the tie run to the plate. Diaz, quick nod of the head. The pitch. Swung on, popped up. And that's going to get out of play over the third base dugout, but Naylor in a tough spot. No balls, 2 strikes.

0: The pitch. Swung on, fouled away. Naylor stays alive.
1: That one at 99 miles per hour. And Edwin Diaz said of his rehab assignments, he goes, well, my velocity wasn't quite there. There wasn't a lot of people in the stands. You know, he said, it'll be interesting because I imagine there'll be a lot more at Dodger Stadium, and that'll get me psyched up.
0: Time taken by Josh. Dom at third base, two outs. Mariners down three. Your Mechanics Bank score. Diaz set. The 0-2. Swung on, lined right field towards the line. Tucker back, makes a leap. It's over his head. It's off the wall. Dom Canzone scores. Naylor into second base. The Mariners now down two. And here comes the tying run to the plate.
1: Said we weren't sure what we were going to get with Edwin Diaz making his first appearance since being reinstated from the IL. This one wasn't hit particularly hard. Tucker really just didn't take a great route on it over in right field, and because of it, Josh Naylor, who has the longest on-base streak in the American League, extends it to 20 games.
0: So here's Luke Raley. And you are asking for one big swing right here as the tying run. Raley with 15 home runs on the season. Mark Pryor out to talk strategy with Edwin Diaz. What a moment this would be. Raley made his major league debut with the Dodgers. Was drafted by the Dodgers.
2: Pinch hitter number 20, Luke Raley.
0: His first start was in this ballpark. In the big leagues. Mariners down two. The pitch. Just below the knees at a slider. It's challenged. Dodgers have two challenges. Why not? Let's take a look. It's a ball. That felt like, hey, we had them. Why not use them? Two outs. Tying run at the plate. The pitch. Swung on, smoked right to Freeman. Leans down, makes the catch on the line drive, and that is it. That's the ball game. Mariners lose 4-2 to the Dodgers. This series now even at one game apiece. The Mariners about to come back. One in the eighth, one in the ninth. They fall short. 4-2, the final. We'll come back. We'll talk about it. We return right after this on the NC Machinery Mariners Radio Network.
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0: Well, the Mariners fall short. 4-2 the final. Dodgers grab the win. Angie, a fight late, just not enough early against Lauer. They could not figure him out at all. It's kind of funny when you kind of look at the arms they faced in the last two innings to get runs with Scott.
1: I mean, Lauer, you know, barely able to break a pane of glass with his velocity, but he was really tough on these Mariners hitters. He did a great job of keeping them off balance. It was the 11th time in his career that Lauer had a shutout through his six innings of work. And like you said, I mean, you compare Lauer versus the back end arms that the Mariners saw with Edwin Diaz and Tanner Scott. They were able to put a run across against both of those guys, but couldn't figure out Lauer tonight.
0: Yeah, and watching how this played out late, that Teoscar Hernandez catch ended up being a real difference maker.
1: It was huge. And again, Garver, I said it, woulda, shoulda, coulda. There's a couple of runs early that we talked about. Weston Wilson plays at third base. Yeah. A broken bat that, you know, shattered into three pieces. He got confused. Is that a ball? Is that a piece of bat? He ended up just kind of falling on a ball that scored a run. And then he sort of overplayed one in the hole between third and short, clanked off the heel of his glove, and that allowed another run to score. But again, going back to that catch that Teoscar Hernandez made out in left field, if Garver is just hundredths of a second quicker on that, it's in the seats because it's over the short wall and left versus the tall wall that Teoscar climbed.
0: Tough one. Well, if velocity is what the Mariners need, they'll see that tomorrow. So we'll talk about what comes up next for the Mariners as they try and win the series here in L.A. They fall tonight 4-2 the final. This series now even at one game apiece. Back with more right after this.
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0: Mariners fall 4-2 to the Dodgers as we take a look at the box score here. 4 runs, 11 hits for the Dodgers. 2 runs, 5 hits for the Mariners. All that was late. Mariners only 1 hit off the starter, Eric Lauer. They got 2 hits off Scott and scored a run. 2 hits off Diaz and scored a run. That's a weird-looking box score. For the Mariners, a double by Wilson, double by Tom Canzone. But it's really quiet in the early innings of this one. The Dodgers, meanwhile, 11 hits, including Páez. A home run is 18th of the season. So the Mariners will look to bounce back tomorrow and try and get a series win.
1: The fact that you are in a position to get a series win against this Dodgers team, I mean, you know, Dan's been saying it a lot lately, and so I'm just going to echo Dan. Everything you want to do is right in front of you. So, you know, they can win the series, and that is what has been missing. We've talked about it. When was the last time you told me earlier in the game, the last time the Mariners won a series on the road?
0: It was late May. Yeah, it's been a while.
1: It's and so
0: it'd be a good time for it.
1: Yeah, this would be definitely a good time for it because this is what the Mariners have to start doing. You know, in these last couple of months, they have got to start stacking up series.
0: Yeah.
1: And particularly on the road, they just can't do it at home. It's not gonna work. It's not gonna be enough.
0: Couldn't do it today, so we'll look at that matchup tomorrow when we return right after this. Hey, don't miss the kickoff to 50 Season Celebration Weekend Alumni Home Run Derby Night, August 7th, presented by Muckleshoot Casino Resort. 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Back with more right after this.
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6: Mariners lose to the Dodgers 4-2. So tomorrow, Mariners will try and win the series. 7:10 first pitch, 6 o'clock pregame show with Shannon. Brian Wu now pitching. He has been moved up a day. They flopped with Bryce Miller. Roki Sasaki on the other side. The numbers don't jump out. He has a 4.7 ERA on the season, but he's really dialed in recently. Big velo. Last time out against the Mets went 7 innings. Allowed just one run. He struck out 9, one of the best starts of his season. So the Mariners, we know this, they'll see some high octane, some good stuff coming up tomorrow. They did score a couple runs on the back end of the Dodgers bullpen, so maybe the high octane and good stuff will help the Mariners tomorrow. We'll find out. 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Sign up today at Mariners.tv. We'll come back. We'll start the postgame show when we return right after this.
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1: Got him! A wicked slider! Munoz lets out a yell!
0: Mariners postgame starts now.
2: Welcome to the Mariners postgame show. Gary Hill with you for now as we roll through the highlights here. And it was the Dodgers getting the best of things early. Emerson Hancock on the mound, giving up a home run in the first. Here's the 1-2. Swung on, tag, left field, down the line. Randy gives it a look. He's back. It is deep. It is gone. Andy Páez, 18th home run of the year, and the Dodgers lead 1-0. I mean, overall, Hancock pitched pretty well. He gave up another one in the third, another one in the fourth. Eventually, Ohtani drove in a run in the sixth. So it was 4-0. Mariners got nothing going against Lauer, the starter for the Dodgers. Things would change, though, as they brought in their leverage relievers at the end. The Mariners get their first run in the eighth inning off of Tanner Scott. Here comes the pitch to Cole. Swung on, line drive into the gap, left center field, falling fast. Páez can't make the catch. Wilson around third base. He's being waved. He scores, and the Mariners are on the board. Cole Young smashes a single, his second hit. It's now 4-1 Dodgers. And the Mariners putting up a fight in the ninth against Edwin Diaz. Josh Naylor drives in a run. Diaz set. The 0-2. Swung on, lined right field towards the line. Tucker back, makes a leap. It's over his head. It's off the wall. Dom Canzone scores. Naylor into second base. The Mariners now down two. And here comes the tying run to the plate. And that tying run was Luke Raley pinch-hitting, looking for one big swing in the ninth. The pitch. Swung on, smoked right to Freeman. Leans down, makes the catch on the line drive, and that is it. That's the ball game. Mariners lose 4-2 to the Dodgers. This series now even at one game apiece. The Mariners about to come back. One in the eighth, one in the ninth. They fall short. 4-2, the final.
3: Yeah, 4-2 final, Dodgers win. Series now even at one game apiece. We'll come back, more post-game show coming your way right after this.
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14: Well, the Dodgers take game two from the Mariners 4-2 here at Chavez Ravine. Shannon Dreher, Ryan Roland Smith with you. And Ryan, answer us the big mystery that we have seen time and time again. They get the very good lefty, one of the top left-handed pitchers in the National League. Then they get the guy that this was supposed to be the game that you get. You know, sure. Saw a lot of stuff yesterday. You did not see a lot of stuff today. You saw a lot of different pitches, some locations. What is it? What is it about a game like this, man, with this team?
15: Yeah, well, you know, credit to Eric Lauer. I mean, he was good tonight. Left-handed, right-handed, whatever it may be. And he's been way better with the Dodgers. Once he put on a Dodgers uniform, for sure. But, you know, it's funny because what they did yesterday against, you know, lefty who was an all-star this year, you think to yourself, okay, they're onto something. And then all of a sudden, you know, you see Lauer tonight getting in better counts and able to put hitters away, softer contact and everything that goes with it. So, yeah, it was tough. I just we've seen this a lot with this team where it's, you don't get any kind of rhythm going offensively. And then you see those 1-2-3 innings, maybe base hits slipped in here. And then you look up, it's the fifth or sixth, and you're like, oh, hang on a minute, we're down by a couple. And that's kind of what it looked like tonight, I think, against Eric Lauer. It just felt like and again, to his credit, I don't want to take anything away from him whatsoever, because he's not – just because, you know, he's someone who they've seen with another jersey on. He's found something, and he's putting together a nice little run of games. So he's been tough, just making pitches against him. But, again, the offense, it's just so tough to get that some kind of momentum or some kind of feel, especially after last night.
14: Yeah, and that's tough because there was a lot of hope that there would be momentum built off that. Doesn't mean they can't bounce back tomorrow and do something against another pitcher with a lot of stuff and a lot of velocity. But we're still just looking for that consistency. You know, now they had two really good games out of four. You know, you wanted to have three out of four, and you wanted to, again, find a little bit of that momentum. I actually heard guys using that word today, so you know that they're looking for it too.
15: Yeah.
14: Maybe looking for it a little too hard. You were talking about the soft contact and sometimes, or that Lauer is able to get. Sometimes maybe too big of swings in this one. You know, how many balls did you see die on the warning track or in the glove at the wall tonight? And I think you have to be able to make that adjustment, gear down a little bit, and do what you saw the Dodgers do. You talk about getting into a rhythm as an offense. That's exactly what we saw from the team on the other side tonight.
15: Yeah, and, you know, you've got a situation where you get rocked to sleep by Lauer. Then you get to that sixth inning. The bullpen from the Dodgers, man. I mean, there was all back end tonight. The guy who pitched last night against you, like, okay, we're able to take him deep can zone against Vessia, but you're not going to do. It's going to be very hard to do that two nights in a row. It really is. And then you're thinking, and then I'll be honest with you, Edwin Diaz, man, velocity was great, but he wasn't sharp. And I know he's just coming back from the IL, so you're thinking to yourself, okay, a couple pitches middle. There were some good swings against him. And so late in the game, there was still some. I mean, you know, Teoscar robbed, I wouldn't say robbed it, but he caught that ball in left field. Amazing catch. Just momentum killers. I remember the camera kept going back to the Mariners dugout, and guys are just kind of dropping their heads as if said, what do we need to do? I just think, so you, in other words, you've got some good swings against some really tough stuff, but just when you have this situation where soft contact, rolling over pitches, not getting anything going, man, and then all of a sudden you've got to run into guys that you're probably not going to get two nights in a row in regards to getting to them, it makes it tough. It really does.
14: You know, they got the run off of Tanner Scott, too. So, again, turned it up a little bit when the arms got a little better. Let's go ahead and hear Dan Wilson and what he saw in tonight's loss.
16: Yeah, different kind of a ball game tonight. You know, I thought Emerson, you know, threw the ball well, you know, had a couple of jams, you know, there where he was able to, you know, work out of it with limited damage. I thought he gave us a chance, and the way the bullpen threw the ball, you know, kept it very close for us, and I'm going to start over. You know, kept the bullpen close, and you know, kept the game close, and gave us a chance late to kind of tack on. And offensively, you know, just kind of a different night tonight. You know, yesterday found a lot of barrels. Today, a lot of contact, just not a lot of barrels, and a couple of walks to get us some traffic here and there. But outside of that, you know, just not much going, and you know. A tougher night there until late. You know, we found some more barrels late and you know, tried to jump back into it, but you know, just weren't able to do it there at the end.
17: And it was such an encouraging step forward yesterday for the offense in particular. It just feels like every time there's one step forward, there's one or two steps back. Just, what's it going to take to find some consistency?
16: Yeah, I mean, again, there was contact, and we weren't punching out, but just, you know, not the solid contact that the barrels that we had last night. You know, a chance to win the series tomorrow, and you know, to do that, we're going to have to find that consistent, you know, hard contact, and you know, that's that will make the difference.
17: Yeah, what made Lauer so effective?
16: Yeah, you know, he's moving it around, he's doing what he was doing, and you know, changing the speeds and making it difficult, you know, for us to barrel it up, and you know, I think that as we got into the game. You know, we saw a little bit more velo at the end. You know, I thought the at-bats ended up being a little bit better, but, you know, we just, like I said, the contact just wasn't the quality of contact.
17: Looks like Emerson went really fastball heavy tonight, just compared to, you know, some of the second days. How much of it was a reflection of what they're able to do against sweepers in particular?
16: Yeah, I mean, you know, he did. He attacked with his heater, and you know, it looked like he was able to, you know, to keep him fairly quiet with that. You know, I think he spotted the secondaries when he needed to. Like I said, you know, was able to you know, get into the game deep enough to where we could, you know, get a chance to get on the board and get moving. And, you know, had a couple of situations with got a lot of guys on, but able to get out of it and give us a chance.
14: Yeah, Emerson definitely had some traffic in tonight's game. We're going to get into that, his performance, and hear from him as we continue on the NC Machinery Mariners Radio Network.
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14: Mariners fall 4-2 to the Dodgers. Here, a little bit smaller of a crowd. Last night, it was the World Series ring giveaway, and that's a big fan getter. Just over 50,000. Tonight, the Edwin Diaz bobblehead on the day that he returned. He's been out since April 19th, Ryan. And as you said, you know, just obviously not quite there yet in his first outing. A little bit shaky, yeah, but good enough at the end. It's something, though, to look at him as he was making his warm-up pitches and everything so familiar.
15: Yeah. Well, people forget, too. I remember, actually, Kevin Martinez texted me and said, hey, thank you for mentioning that, because in regards to, he was talking about when the Mets were, you know, the trumpet song, that mm-hmm. came from Seattle. Like, that was his walkout in Seattle. Everyone, the Mets kind of claim it like as if they, you know, went viral when he was with them. And then, you know, he had the trumpets tonight, right? I'm pretty sure I saw it on the scoreboard.
14: Yes.
15: Yeah. Yeah, he's nasty, man. He's so deceptive, such a tough look. The ball just kind of gets on you so quick. But I'm watching him pitch. I'm thinking, oh, here we go. He's either going to spray the ball all over the place and, you know, coming back from the IL, or they're going to get some good hacks off him. And they did, but just, you know, unfortunate. It was right at people. Well, not right at people. There's some good catches behind him.
14: good catches behind him. And then, you know, you have the performance of Emerson Hancock, who I look at it, and the Mariners didn't have an error in this game, but there were some plays that looked like maybe could have been made that would have been helped in a couple of situations. So I look at what Emerson did and some of the hanging on that he had to do and damage control. On a better day, I don't think he had to. And when you look at the performances of what the rotation has done the last time through, he bookends it on both ends with the best performances.
15: You know what, with Emerson tonight, and you know, you mentioned getting out of some jams, and what was pretty amazing, and I'm looking at this as a positive, not a negative, so I want to make sure I sound right when I say this. I was watching him the first couple of innings, and we've seen this from time to time. We've talked about it on this show. That sweeper of his, it was electric in April, and it was so nasty, and everyone kept talking about it, the fact he brought it over from the bullpen of last year when he had that little bullpen stint, lower arm slot. He hasn't had the same consistency. At times, he's really had it, and then he's had games like tonight. I'm thinking back, there was a game against the Orioles in Baltimore. There's a couple others, too, where he just simply didn't have sweeper/curveball. It's pretty much the same pitch, just a little bit of a different angle. And he's had to just survive from throwing heaters, four seamers at the top of the strike zone. So I say that and go, oh, well, he didn't have his breaking ball. That's why he was getting hit around, or that's why he was getting in trouble. But on the flip side, to how far he's come, not having that pitch, if he didn't have that pitch last year, or, you know, he would have not, like, it would be, he'd be getting hit hard, because remember, he didn't have a anything really to put you away last year. Now he's got the little four-seam he can shoot up in the strike zone. So credit to him. He didn't have the breaking ball. You could see it in his face. There was an at-bat there. There was loaded bases. I think it was against Páez, I'm pretty sure. I'm trying to pull up what inning it was. He had that look in his face like, man, I think Cal came out to the mound. He just simply didn't have that breaking ball, period. And they're like, hey, man, you got to challenge him. And he did. And so, like, when he has it, he's really nasty, but I was just watching him just labor through the game making some big pitches when he had to, because he simply didn't have that good breaking ball.
14: Which makes it that much more impressive that he was able to limit damage.
15: Yeah, that's what I'm trying to say. Yeah, exactly.
14: Building against this lineup.
15: Oh, yeah.
14: You know, they're not going out there always swinging for the fences. I kind of wrote down paper cuts at one point, because that's what it felt like. Every inning, a run. You know, that's all you need. And they are able to make it look easy. Let's go ahead and hear from Emerson Hancock.
0: So to come into this ballpark against that lineup, where you're able just to walk out everything and just attack these guys the way you would any other lineup, or is there that added challenge just knowing how stacked this team is?
1: I mean, I think, you know, going in, the caliber of the team they are, the lineup that they have, you know, you have to execute. You know, the environment's going to be, you know, really, really good, really, really fun to play in a way. So it's more just about trusting your stuff, slowing the game down in moments, and, you know, just really know what pitches you want to go to in certain spots.
2: How do you prepare yourself for that? Just the lineup, the environment, everything. Is there anything you can do to prepare yourself for it?
1: I mean, I think in a way you embrace the environment. I think you can go one or two ways. You can shy away from it, or, I mean, a coach had said before, it's like, it's fun pitching here. Like, the energy is fun. And I think when you kind of feel that as you're out there, like, you try to channel that the best that you can. And then you're just trying to make pitches. And you're just trying to execute the best that you can. And when you feel like the game is speeding up, you just try to slow it down the best you can.
0: Yeah, just a couple infield singles, unfortunate bounces look like, maybe other than the Páez, you know, first inning home run. But any other pitches you didn't execute, maybe, that you really want back at the end of the day?
1: I mean, I don't know. I feel like executed a ton, but again, like, when you're dealing with the deep lineup, you know, innings can happen. It's just more about, can you bear down, try to limit the damage the best you can. And, you know, the Páez homer hurt me on that one, and then the other inning just kind of didn't execute right, and they're able to scratch some runs there across.
2: Knowing how good they were against sweepers in particular and breaking balls in general, how much of it was reflected in your game plan to go so fastball heavy tonight?
1: And I think that's what you always think about when your game plan is, like, what do you do well? And I think you got to go out there and maximize that, but also kind of see how the game's going, and see what kind of adjustments you need to make, and see if what they're on, and just kind of go from there.
2: How much the added velo that you've kind of grown into this season help you as well in that regard?
1: I mean, yeah, I think it's good. I think it obviously helps the heaters play up, and I think it creates a little bit more separation between that and the slower breaking balls.
2: Emerson's with Monday, the deadline looming, you know, obviously there's been a lot of chatter out there. Just how have you kind of processed all of that?
1: I mean, I'm not on there, but I'm not on social media a lot, but obviously my wife tells me about a ton of this stuff. Again, it's all out of my control. It really is. We'll just kind of cross that bridge when we get there. I love it here. I love our guys. And we'll just cross that bridge when we get there.
0: Yeah. Are you able to kind of, again, lock that out? Or is that something that, you know, like you said, kind of creeps in here as you're trying to prepare?
1: I don't think it crept in a way for execution and, like, doing your job. I think the past, like, week I've been able to kind of block that out. I think in a way, you know, maybe makes you just enjoy it a little bit more, you know, maybe your teammates and your guys, because you really don't know. The next week you can have a completely different conversation, so it's just about, let's be present here, you know, let's see what the next couple of days hold, and again, just see what happens.
2: It seems like you're just so effectively able to live in the present. What allows you to do that so well?
1: It's hard. I mean, it's just the balance. I think you got to have awareness of kind of like where you're at, and also, I mean, just the perspective of, this is what you dream of as a kid. You don't want anything to get in the way of that. You don't want to have thoughts coming to the field. I love our team. I love our guys. I love what I get to do. And, again, just the more that I've learned, if you can just kind of block that stuff out, do the best you can for the guys around you, that's what helps.
14: Oh, Ryan, that goes right to my heart.
15: Yeah, man.
14: That hurts. I mean, how often do you hear that it's a business? I understand it's a business. Mm-hmm. You're hearing the exact opposite there, and that is somebody who has been raised in this organization, who has gone through adversity, injuries, COVID year, I mean, all sorts of things in the minor years, minor leagues, and then a part of this rotation, too. And he's very open. I talked to him before the All-Star break, and he was just talking about how they'd been together for so long and how important, you know, it was that they were together and as a group. And, he wore his heart on his sleeve right there.
15: Yeah, and man, like, I remember when Shin-Soo Choo got traded, he was sitting there in tears, you know. And I remember thinking to myself, well, he wasn't getting an opportunity. You know, that was a pretty random name, I'm sure. But he wasn't getting an opportunity with the Mariners. And it was a situation where, like, not that the front office or anyone didn't think highly of him, but in my opinion, I felt like he wasn't. Because I came up with him through the system, and that's all he knew. He signed for a lot of money out of Korea, and I remember his family being there a couple times when he was younger, you know, was trying to learn English, and that's all he knew. And then, boom, off to the Cleveland Indians he went back in the day, and he was in tears. He was sitting in his locker in tears. And I remember it hit me. I'm like, man, like, he's a really good player. He's got this giant opportunity with Cleveland because he's going to get straight to the big leagues. And he's sitting there in tears because he's just like, man, it means a lot, because it's more than just, oh, I swear.

0: they get this opportunity, cool new big league uni, and let's go win a, you know, World Series. There's so much more to it. It becomes like family. So good to hear Emerson say that. And usually Emerson's deflecting. Yeah, he does the old. Sometimes he throws some cliches at you, or he tries to deflect all the credit. But I love it when he talks like that, because he's, you know, it's thoughtful. You know, it's great.
1: Yeah, I just you understand that moves need to be made, and you understand that it's a part of the game. Yeah. And you know, people that you cover from the beginning aren't going to be there forever. But this week is tough, and it's tough for them. We talked to Luis Castillo earlier today, and he's trying to be as pragmatic as he can be, and he said, all I can do is go out and

0: today, and he's trying to be as pragmatic as he can be, and he said, all I can do is go out and do my work, you know, and said he does, you know, he loves his teammates and everything else, but it is beyond his control. And I asked him, does everybody feel it? I mean, how does a team deal with it? I imagine, because I've talked to so many guys before who were convinced they were going to be traded in this week before the deadline, there's no chance they were going to be traded, you know? Just like everybody can be on edge in that situation. And Luis said it can be really tough for the younger ones. He said, I've been through this a bunch of times, but it can be really tough if you haven't been. And, you know, you have to focus on your work and what's in front of you and where you are right now at the time. But, no, it isn't easy. So it's part of the game. It's a tough part of the game. I hate seeing players go. You know, we see them every day, and it's just a very odd thing when that player is gone. So,
1: yeah. And the other part is this, too. From Emerson's standpoint, here he is. This team's given him this opportunity, and they've done that the last couple of years as well. They've, you know, basically revitalized his career, changed his trajectory because of what they do. And then you're going off into the unknown, man. I guarantee you he was thinking about that tonight, for sure. It can be crazy. And you know, he's like, oh, he's on social media. Yeah, I have to be. You've got people around you just, like, especially now, he mentioned his wife. I guarantee his wife, his buddies, his old high school coach, college coach, dad, uncle, yeah, everyone be like, hey man, what's the update? It's like, oh my god, it's full on.
0: It's just insane. I mean, any normal person, if somebody took you and plucked you out of your home and moved you across the country and your family, probably left your family at home to pack and said, you need to show up for work tomorrow, and oh, by the way, it's important, things are happening, it's not a normal situation. But it is part of the game, and so many of them go through it, and that's kind of what, you know, it doesn't mean, you can hear it's a business and put on the kind of stone faces about it, but there's no way it doesn't impact people and that they don't feel it. And very unique to actually really hear it right there from Emerson Hancock. Hey, we had a little bit of news today. We're changing the topic here, and I know it's kind of in an area of mystery and intrigue for you, but they did switch up the pitching order a little bit, flipping Brian Wu and Bryce Miller, saying Bryce Miller needs an extra day, not elaborating on that, but you think it must be something that's important if you're putting Brian Wu into a game at Dodger Stadium versus T-Mobile Park.
1: Yeah, I saw that. I was like, oh, that means it's a road start. And I'm like, yeah, maybe short notice, not short notice, but what kind of short notice, or like pushing him into that where it knocks him around out of his comfort zone a little bit.
0: That's what I was kind of wondering, too. Yeah. And that puts him on straight regular rest, not six-day rest, regular rest.
1: Yeah, for sure. And so it's kind of like, well, all right, let's go. Like, I'm not, you know, looking ahead and seeing how many road starts you got coming out or whatever. But, it's a little concerning. I still am convinced, and we talked about this after Bryce pitched last time, and we've spoken about it a couple times. He's even mentioned it. I still feel like there could be... I'm kind of hoping, to be honest with you. There's something going on with the finger, some sort of blister issue. I'm just hoping this is not elbow or shoulder or something in that nature, because, man, it looks really... You don't want a situation where best version of Bryce Miller, and there's been a little decline the last couple starts, best version of what we've seen, but then all of a sudden something happens, elbow, shoulder, like some sort of arm slash like pitching injury outside of a blister, and you're like, oh, well, he can't sustain it. You know what I mean? Like, that's kind of where it goes. But I'm hoping, and I think we might be onto something here, even though he's not talking about it a whole lot. It could be something to do with minor, like a blister or something. Make sure that – just get that thing, give it some days to chill out so he can go out and do his thing again, because I guarantee it's bugging him, if it's that.
0: Yeah, and we haven't been able to get that out of anybody that is that. He did have it coming out of spring training, or he did have it right before he got hurt.
1: Yeah. Mm-hmm.
0: I will say that. He had that in spring training right at, you know, after like his best bullpen ever, and right before he got hurt, and it's not connected. But it is something that I know that he's dealt with before and as recently as the spring, but we're just not able to get that out of them that it is, officially that. So I don't know. But interesting that they made that change, especially considering that it puts Brian Wu in, you know, at a disadvantage. This has, you know, been his kryptonite. It's been the road.

0: But yeah, that was my next thought, is maybe it's like maybe Dodger Stadium can knock that out of him. You know, he is a very competitive guy, and the opportunity to pitch here, I'm wondering if that's something that he funnels, and that's something a little bit different. So.
1: Yeah, and two in a row, too, right? Like, and two very close to each other. Two road starts very close to each other.
0: Yeah.
1: Might be help it out, too.
0: Yes, so. Oh, it's never easy figuring out what these starters are doing.
1: Oh,
0: yeah. I know. It's crazy. Oh, it's not everything. I want to hear a little bit. Every time we look down at the monitors, we're seeing you and some others with bats in hand.
1: Oh, yeah.
0: How has the home run derby practice been going?
1: I was kind of shocked. I was like, oh, hang on. They're talking about me right here, because I was obviously watching the game at home. And I'm like, oh, they're showing the swing. There was a swing in slow motion. I'm like, oh, please don't be one of the 5,000 I just rolled over and just looked really bad. But they showed a good one, so that was good. Good. Look, I haven't done a whole lot, I'm not going to lie. I hit at T-Mobile on Monday. Was that Monday? Yeah. With Ichiro, Bucky Jacobson, and Stefan Romero. And there's enough exit velo there. I was getting it from 92 to 100 off the bat, which was...
0: Stop.
1: I'm not joking, man. I was shocked. I was like, whoa, I'm crushing it. The problem was the trajectory. I'll send you a video. The trajectory was kind of flat. I have to just lift the ball a little bit. You know what I mean? Like,
0: yes.
1: I'm just trying to get to a place where I can get some nice, 26 to 30 degree launch. If I do that, I hit a line drive out at T-Mobile. It was 100 off the bat, and it was like just on the line. I was like, if I lift it, man, I could put on a show here. But, hey, but by the way, I was so sore. I was swinging the bat way too hard. Like borderline pulling oblique, right?
0: Yeah, I was going to say, protect the oblique, please.
1: Oh, yeah.
0: I mean, if anybody gets an oblique, it should not be you, with all the research and expertise you have
1: on
0: the subject.
1: That's right. But I'm telling you, I was swinging way too hard where the other guys were not swinging that hard, because I was just like, I got to just, it's going to take everything I got to get this ball out. And then the next day, walking around, like, my right shoulder was killing me, like, little areas of my body that I have never really had soreness for, or I never had it for a long time, just popped up. I was like, oh, man, this is crazy. So, and by the way, I will say, I think I said this last night, just what, I look at hitting so different after, like, being at T-Mobile and swinging it just one time. So, but I'm trying to get some sessions in, so get it dialed in. But, yeah, what an opportunity, right? I can't turn it down. I'm super nervous. I'm never going to turn it down. So, yeah, I can't wait.
0: So, tell us, what's Ichiro look like?
1: Well, hey, I'm telling you, man. Okay, I'll give you a little inside info here. Bucky Jacobson, when he gets into it and he barrels one, it just goes, man, even though he's older. Like, it just jumps off his bat. And Ichiro, in my opinion, I'm watching him, I'm like, he's taking it easy, because there is no way he's rocking up August 7th and not just going yard every swing. He was kind of taking it easy. I'm like, dude, is he like really letting it eat right now? And I say that because I was comparing him. The guy who was hitting right before him was Stefan Romero. He was putting on a show. I cannot remember what he looked like. I can't remember.
0: Mm-hmm.
1: Man, I'm sitting there. This dude could still play. It was with ease, hitting balls into the bullpen like it was nothing. And then over the bullpen. I'm not kidding. I was like, wow, it was impressive. And I honestly thought that guys were going to rock up. They hadn't played for a bit. Like, oh, whatever. And swing was off. Dude, he looked like he'd been in. It looked like he'd been hitting, taking BP every day. It was unreal.
0: I think, doesn't he coach hitting down in Oregon or something?
1: Yeah, I believe
0: like that?
1: So.
0: Yeah.
1: He does something like that, but. I'm just saying, like, I was like, because he hit before I hit, and I was like, oh, man, this is going to be embarrassing. You know what I mean?
0: Like, all right. Okay.
1: So, it'll be fun. I think it's going to be fun. I just, look, Shannon, between us, man, I just want to, we get a timeout. We get 90 seconds, and if we have a 30-second timeout. When I go deep for the first time, I'm just calling time, and I'm just going to put my hands up in the air and be like, yeah, I've done it. Sweet. Now I can just be happy with myself and move on. I just want to go deep once. That's all I want. That's it.
0: All right. Well, we're pulling for you.
1: Thank you.
0: Representing for the post-game show.
1: I'm about to send you a video, by the way. I've got it ready to go. I'm going to send it to you. Check it out.
0: I got
1: to
0: see. All right. And on that note, we'll let you go rest that oblique and everything else. Looking forward to seeing you in a couple of days.
1: Sounds good, Shannon. Have a safe trip back.
0: Thank you, Ryan. That is Ryan Roland-Smith, who has been very busy while we have been gone. And, yes, if you there's still a chance to get there. The Home Run Derby will be after the game, August 7th. Ichiro, as we mentioned, Ryan Healy, Ryan Roland-Smith, Mike Cameron, I believe, Austin Nola. I'm really interested to see him hit. He, of course, was the Mariners' bullpen catcher. He was planning to play this year and then got, not bullpen catcher, bullpen coach, was planning to play this year and then got the call from the Mariners about the coaching. And he works out every day. We see him doing the kettlebells and everything else out on the field and running sprints. And I have a feeling that he's going to be able to just hit some monster bombs when he is out there. And I do believe he's taken a batting practice or two. I haven't caught it, but I think he has with the team. So we'll see that as well. And your captains are going to be Ken Griffey Jr. and Nelson Cruz for those. And I'm going to guess, I hope, and I don't know anything, and this isn't a real tease, but I'd really hope that maybe with some fan encouragement, both would get in and take a couple of swings, too. I don't know if that's going to happen, but it would be fun to see that. Regardless, fun to have them at the park, as will be so many over the weekend of the 7th, 8th, and 9th, as it is the 50th anniversary celebration, and I can't believe we've been talking about this for so long, and we are this close to it now. And hopefully, when that happens, we're going to see the Mariners coming off some good series. They do have a chance to get the series win with a win tomorrow. We're going to get to that in the scoreboard coming up next as we continue on the NC Machinery Mariners Radio Network.
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0: Welcome back to Dodger Stadium. Uniqlo Field at Dodger Stadium. Yes, the field is sponsored here, as it is in many places. Lots of advertising in this building, but still that iconic blue and the familiar shapes of the scoreboards and the Union 76 signs. Interesting place, fun place to watch a ball game. I just request that they turn down all of the noise. It is the loudest stadium in all of baseball, and I wonder how much that impacts the players out there, too. I think it's probably not as loud on the field. I think the speakers are facing, like, basically straight into the broadcast booth. But, yeah, just a unique place to play. It's got the kind of stadium seating, so I imagine it feels like everybody's right on top of you when you're down on the field, too. Tremendous views from up there. Good sight lines everywhere. It's a really, really unique opportunity to come in here and see baseball in the third oldest park in all of baseball that is still active, of course. It's Fenway Wrigley and this, and then, of course, your Anaheim Angels Stadium down the freeway, which I think when we're as all is said and done, will receive the highest or have received the highest booth review. That is our favorite booth, I think, in Anaheim. This one's going to be on the other end of the scale, I think. We will do that tomorrow. We will rate the booth and do the video tomorrow ahead of what we are hoping will be a great game and a great turnaround on the road by Brian Wu. We'll get to that in the next segment, but right now we need to get to the Chevy Silverado scoreboard. Whether tackling the trails or this weekend's chores, Chevy Silverado and Silverado HD were built to take on the Northwest. It was not a good day for the Mariners with the scoreboard. We'll get to it in just a second with both Texas and Houston winning. So the Mariners, they do take a hit in the standings. As for everybody else, it was the Marlins over the Phillies, 8-6. Diamondbacks shut out the Pirates, 3-0. And kind of an interesting situation, one we don't like. It's one of our favorites there. Paul Sewald has lost his job as a closer. I don't know if they're going by committee, but who saved the game for them tonight? Another former Mariner, Brandon Garcia, saved the game for them. Blue Jays beat the Nationals 5-2. It was the Orioles over the Tigers 10-9, a final in 12 innings. In a game that very well may have been Tarek Skubal's final game in a Tigers uniform. And he was definitely emotional out there. You could tell that what you saw with him from his comments after the game. And the crowd reacted accordingly when he walked out to go get warmed up for this one on the field. Just the roar of the crowd and the appreciation. I think probably just the hope that their team holds on to their guy. They're, 3.5? I'm not sure what after today. The loss, but in the wild card conversation. Not in a spot, but I would call them in the wild card conversation. Mets over the Braves, 3-2 in New York. Oh, they played twice, and the Braves took game one, 1-0. A lot of rainouts over the last couple of days. Chris Sale with 6 scoreless in that game. Giants thumped the Brewers 16-3 in San Francisco. What was going on there? Padres over the Rockies, 3-1. Rays shut out the Rangers. I must have been reading that wrong all day. No, I forgot about that. Astros won, Rangers lost. So the Rays beat the Rangers 3-0. I have my scores upside down. Guardians over the Reds, 6-1. Royals beat the Twins 4-0. White Sox come back to beat the Yankees 6-5, final in 12 innings. Edgar Caro with a walk-off single in that. The White Sox have an American League best 8 walk-off victories this year. What are these White Sox doing? Cardinals over the Cubs 3-2, final in 10. Yvonne Herrera, 2-run double, walks it off. Astros beat the Angels 7-4 in Anaheim. And it was the Red Sox over the Athletics 4-2, final in 10. That just went final. So that is your scoreboard, your standings as we leave the evening for the West. The Rangers still in first place, but now just a game up on the Astros, and the Mariners 2.5 back. It would be a very good thing to win a ball game tomorrow. Stay in this, climb closer to 500, and come home with not a great road trip by any means with what happened in Texas, but perhaps, you know, going to give that momentum thing a try again if they are able to get the win tomorrow. We're going to preview that coming up next as we continue here on the NC Machinery Mariners Radio Network.
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0: Mariners call 4-2. Yes, that's on. How about that? 4-2 to the Dodgers here in L.A. tonight. Emerson Hancock, 5 innings of 3-run ball. But it was an impressive 5 innings of 3-run ball because he didn't have his best stuff against a team that was really able to capitalize and hit just about anything, as we saw yesterday and we saw again today. The difference was the Mariners were able to do a lot offensively yesterday, not so much today. For most of the game through 7 innings, this was a one-hitter for the Dodgers, and the Mariners were able to generate some stuff off of the two tougher pitchers in this game, a tougher in quotes on paper, Tanner Scott, Cole Young with a single off an RBI single off of him, and then Edwin Diaz, Dom Canzone, broke through with a double, and then he was scored on a Josh Naylor double after that, but a little too late on that as the Mariners drop game two, but the series is even, and tomorrow they have a chance to get a win and get out of Los Angeles with a series win, a road series win, which would be a great way to head home. And they, of course, are playing on Friday. Hey, you've been listening to the Alaska Airlines Mariners postgame show, brought to you by the official airline of your Seattle Mariners. So as you heard in the last segment, the Mariners mixed up or changed up the pitching order. And that was because Bryce Miller needed another day coming off of his last start. So Brian Wu is going to start tomorrow. And it's a move that we're kind of intrigued about. I mean, Bryce Miller has had some struggles over his last couple of outings. The velocity has been down a little bit. He might be dealing with a little something. We don't know. So I think that's very legitimate to push him a day. But to me, it's intriguing getting Brian Wu here and just wondering if this is something that might actually help him on the road, play into his competitiveness, his focus, and being in this ballpark. And it will be another night game, so it'll be the full effect that we have seen the last two nights. So I'm very curious to see what that looks like and if that is something that will help. On the other side, it's going to be Roky Sasaki, and he's kind of been all over the place this year, for that matter. Just immensely talented. The pitches, fastball, almost 98 miles an hour he averages with it, the 90-mile-an-hour split, which is diabolical, and a wicked slider. On top of that, it's been a question of how deep he can go in games. It's not that he necessarily walks a lot of people, but sometimes the people are able to get into very deep at-bats with him, deep counts in the at-bat, and there are some starts where he might throw 70 pitches in 3 innings, and other starts where he might throw 78 pitches in 6 innings, and you just don't know what you're going to get. He's coming off 2 outings the last time out, and we will see where he is tomorrow. So that is how they are going to match up. But for now, I think that will be enough. We're going to go back, get some sleep, enjoy a day before we come to the field, and get ready for what we are hoping is going to be a fantastic game and an interesting pitching matchup, to say the least. That is going to wrap it up for us here tonight from the ballpark. I want to thank Rick Riz and Angie Mentick on the call. Ryan Roland-Smith joining us on the postgame show, and our good friend Brady Robick back at the shop on Eastlake. Tune in tomorrow. Same deal tomorrow. Same routine. We're looking at a 7:10 first pitch, 6 o'clock pregame show. I'm Shannon Dreyer. We'll talk to you then.
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21: And it's a one-point dream lead. Atlanta is never out of a game.
22: No, they are not. Call from the USA Network. Atlanta erasing a 15-point deficit. Angel Reese had 22. The Mercury and the Valkyries, Alyssa Thomas taking over.
1: Bonner uses the AT screen. Hayes sticking with her. Bonner down low. Thornton defending with five. Fouls. AT over the top of Thornton and let her know about it.
22: That call from the USA Network as well. Thomas finishing with 25 to lead the way. The Mercury rallying from down 13 have won three straight after a five-game losing streak. Up next, big Wednesday in baseball and training camps underway across the NFL. A couple of players in need of new contracts. This is SportsCenter All Night here on ESPN Radio.
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4: 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Nick DeLuca here with you. End of July, so much to get to. Training camps underway in the NFL, college football coming up, WNBA, and a really important stretch in Major League Baseball. The trade deadline a few days away. Teams trying to position themselves to make moves. Potential for some big names to get moved doesn't get much bigger than Tarek Skubal. Back-to-back Cy Young winner in the AL, having another great season. But the Tigers are in trouble. Detroit trying to make a last push to potentially hang on to their ace, but had dropped 3 of 4. Entering Wednesday, Skubal on the mound in Detroit for what could be the final time against the Orioles. Top of the first, settling in and reaching 1K in Ks.
5: 3-2, swing and a miss. Got him with a changeup. And that speaks to the quality of that pitch, Bobby. That's a guy who does not chase, and he chased.
6: That was a filthy pitch down below the zone, right at the bottom rail.
5: 1,000 strikeouts for Tarek Skubal, sitting on 999 coming in. He didn't waste any time. Crowd on their feet here at Comerica Park. Tarek takes the cap off, acknowledges the crowd. Listen to this crowd at Comerica.
4: Yeah, Skubal needed just 153 games to reach 1,000 strikeouts, second fewest all-time by a lefty, trailing only Randy Johnson. Got plenty of run support. Tigers jumping out to a 7-0 lead after 7. Javi Baez driving in a couple. Skubal working into the 7th and getting a special send-off.
5: The 2-0. Swing the line drive. Base hit into center field. Fielded by Baez, who get the ball in quickly to McGonigal, and that will be the end of the day for Tarek Skubal. Line drive single. Henderson scores, and you are going to hear a huge ovation, 34,000 plus on their feet here at Comerica Park. Skubal leaves him out. Listen to this crowd.
4: 97-1, the ticket on the call. Skubal going 6 1/3, 3 earned 6 Ks in his potential farewell start. Left with the big lead, but if you're familiar with anything about the 2026 Tigers, it would be that they have trouble holding leads. Orioles would score 5 in the 7th, more in the 8th to tie it up. And off to extras, scoreless in the 10th, to a piece in the 11th, in the 12th. Colton Cowser delivered the dagger in Detroit.
6: Cowser brandishing the bat, waggles it a bit. The pitch, looped past the mound. It's going to dribble in the center, a base hit. His first RBI in 24 games. It's 10-9. A two-strike hit off a lefty. How about that?
4: WBAL Cowser base hit, the game winner. Orioles rally from down 7-0 to win 10-9. Baltimore picks up their first win after trailing by 7-plus in a game since June 30th of 2009. They had lost 310 consecutive games when losing by 7-plus. And how about this for the Tigers? Their first loss when leading by 7-plus in the 7th inning or later since 1923. They had won 717 consecutive games in that scenario. It's their 18th loss of the season when leading in the 7th inning or later. They fall to 51-58. Devastating loss for Detroit. Now the focus shifting to Skubal's future. First, what could have been his last Tiger outing? Tigers manager A.J. Hinch says, well, he pitched like an ace.
7: So I thought Tarek had, you know, he had to pitch with a lot on his plate. That's very obvious. And I thought he was okay. You know, I thought, you know, I've seen him grind through a few, delivery things and trying to execute. They put some good swings on the ball. But he, I mean, he was sensational with the results. I mean, you get into the seventh inning, you know, I went out there to let him know it was his last hitter. We wanted Tavares right-handed. He had just given up, you know, the base runner, and you know, I just wanted him to know that this was it. You know, he didn't have to manage the inning trying to, you know, dance around anything, and he fell behind, and the 2-0 fastball gives up the hit, and then he was done.
4: Yeah, story. The season for the Tigers, good start, but could not close it out. Scooble on a potential final time on the mound in the Motor City.
39: You know, in the moment, I just want to live in the moment. You know, there's a lot of stuff going around, you know, going on around me that I have no control in. So, you know, I try to be pretty present all the time, you know, and when the fans get on their feet like that and give you a pretty good ovation, it's special. It'll never not be special, and it's something I've always appreciated. And hopefully they feel the same way. You know, I've given, you know, hopefully they feel like I've given everything to the team, to the city, and because I truly have. So, those are always special, and I'll never forget those for sure.
4: As for what the industry is saying, ESPN's Buster Olney, will the Tigers actually trade Scooble?
8: Man, does he look ridiculous today. As good as he looks since he's come back from that elbow surgery, no walks, 5 strikeouts. And I got a text as he walked back to pitch the first inning from an executive involved in conversations about him. And what he said was the Tigers are prepared to trade him if they decide to pivot to be sellers. And you know this. All the other teams who are looking for starting pitchers are waiting for this to be decided. Cubs, Phillies, Braves, Brewers, Rays, and yes, maybe the Dodgers, who, of course, you know, they are hell-bent on going back-to-back-to-back-to-back. Tarek Skubal is the guy who's holding up the trade market right now. At some point, you would assume in the next 24 hours, the Tigers will start diving into conversations with other clubs if they decide to trade him. They started the day 6 games under 500.
4: And Buster on SportsCenter, how about Skubal and the Dodgers rotation? That would be pretty ridiculous. Yankees and White Sox both expected to be buyers. Yankees hoping to add to the bullpen, maybe a bat. More than anything else, trying to get healthy, still without Aaron Judge, Giancarlo Stanton, Cody Bellinger. They do have a couple top prospects that could be trade pieces. One of them in the big leagues right now, Spencer Jones, getting his chance and making the most of it.
9: High fly ball, deep left, Antonacci back, track, wall. Jones against Morton. A 3-run shot the other way, and the Yankees lead 4-0.
4: Call from Prime Video. 4 spot for the Yankees in the first. White Sox would rally. Munetaka Murakami leaving the yard again to tie it in the 8th inning. Off to extras in the 12th. Edgar Carroll figured the night was long enough.
10: The pitch to Edgar. Swing and a pop fly. Shallow center field. It drops down. Here comes Peters. Throw to the plate. Edgar Carroll comes through in the 12th. 6-5, the final.
4: ESPN 1000 on the call. White Sox with their 8th walk-off win this season. That is the second most in the majors. 2 more teams that could add at the deadline, the Marlins and the Phillies. Phillies fought their way back into the NL playoff race after that brutal start. Marlins looked like they were in position to push for the playoffs. Then lost a franchise record 12 in a row. Had a chance to go for the sweep on Wednesday afternoon. Fell into a 6-0 hole, but chipped away. 3 in the 5th. 3 more in the 7th to tie it up. Then in the 8th, Griffin Conine off the bench and out of the ballpark.
11: 1-0. Conine drives high in the air, straight away center. Crawford is back onto the track. He's looking up.
4: Jet. 104.3 WQAM, Conine's first career go-ahead homer in the 8th inning or later. That was the difference. Marlins complete the comeback and the sweep, 8-6. The final, Phillies lose their 4th straight series, second longest active streak in the majors. Star first baseman Bryce Harper is saying after Tuesday's loss, he thinks they might need some help at the deadline. Manager Don Mattingly weighing in.
12: I sense Bryce thinking about it. I don't really sense anybody else thinking about it, honestly. And you've been through this. Guys want to be GMs, what you need, without a real understanding of where the organization is, exactly what where this thing goes, not only this year, but moving forward. So, again, players like being GMs and making calls and spending other people's money. So, I just let it go with that. I mean, they've been doing this a while. He's never really backed away from trying to get guys. We're trying to get better. You know, we're going to try to get better at deadline. So, leave it at that.
4: Yeah, it doesn't sound like those comments went over particularly well. Dave Dombrowski, no stranger to thinking big. Does Harper get his wish? Time will tell.
13: Baker Mayfield reported to Bucs camp, doesn't have the new deal he wants.
14: Baker's not happy, like Vita Vea, but Baker right now is going to bet on himself.
15: These are two big names to pay attention to just because I think that they're a contender in the NFC if they stay healthy.
4: SportsCenter All Night here on ESPN Radio. Nick DeLucchi here with you. Training camps underway in the NFL. Brings all the excitement of a new season and plenty of drama along with it. Couple quarterbacks looking for contracts heading into 2026. Some top running backs in that group as well. The Buccaneers answering contract questions on both sides of the ball. Had their streak of four straight division titles snapped last season after going 2-7 down the stretch. Now trying to figure out futures for Vita Vea after a trade request and Baker Mayfield entering the final year of his contract. Mayfield reporting to camp despite not having a new deal in place, said he would negotiate once camp started. Bucs head coach Todd Bowles leaving all of that stuff to agents and the front office.
16: That is a Jason question right now. You just said everything that Baker was going to do. We're not going to make this training camp about Baker from a team standpoint. If something happens, great, but we're getting ready for the season and play it out. He's expecting to have a great season from himself. He loved the guys that he's around and building it from that, and that's all we're going to go with right now.
4: Bucs plus 164 to win the division, best odds in the NFC South on DraftKings, but dealing with lots of noise right now. Bowles on the team keeping their focus where it needs to be.
16: Well, there's players every year, you're going to have them. These happen to be two of our biggest players. You know, we haven't had two of our biggest in a while, but we've had players every year. It just hasn't been of that magnitude, but it's always about football. There's always going to be distractions, just like there are in game day. There are going to be sudden changes. There are going to be sudden changes on the field, but we have a very professional and mature group with a lot of leadership there, starting with Baker. So he makes sure that's separate, and he makes sure the teams know that's separate. And like I said, we're not going to make this training camp about what he signed or what he didn't sign or being his contract year. We're just going to play ball.
4: Bucs not the only ones dealing with contract questions. The Texans coming off another divisional round exit, trying to figure out C.J. Stroud's future. Fantastic rookie season. Hasn't really been the same since, but the team committed to him moving forward. General manager Nick Caserio with the latest on Stroud's contract negotiations.
17: Yeah, he had a really good offseason. It's probably the best offseason he's had since he's been here. He's had a good attitude. He's been consistent. He's got the right mindset. I'd say we've definitely had productive conversations over the course of the spring. So, I mean, there's a possibility that something could come to fruition. So we'll work through it and, you know, see what happens.
4: That's the team side. How about the player, Stroud, just focusing on football?
18: I've learned you got to keep the main thing, and, you know, just focus on one day at a time, one play. And the football is what's got me to even having the conversation to be able to get a second contract. So I got to focus on football.
4: If you're starting up a fantasy football draft anytime soon, might want to listen up. Would think that Bijan Robinson and Jahmyr Gibbs are pretty high on everyone's boards heading into the season. Just have to get them on the field. ESPN's Adam Schefter on the latest with contract negotiations for Gibbs with the Lions and Bijan with the Falcons.
19: It should surprise nobody. Both running backs have so much at stake, and both are poised to reset the market and become the highest paid running backs in NFL history. It doesn't make sense for them from a financial standpoint to step onto a field to risk injury while their contracts still are not done. Now, both running backs Gibbs and Robinson have had conversations at various points during the offseason. And I think the feeling around the league continues to be that there will be deals that get done at some point this summer for both backs, Robinson and Gibbs. But as long as those deals are not done, it appears as if the running backs have decided that they cannot afford to be on the practice field risking any sort of injury.
4: Yeah, Bijan finishing last season with 2,298 scrimmage yards, the most in the NFL. Gibbs second in the NFL in touchdowns with 18 last season. Lions looking to get back to the playoffs. Head coach Dan Campbell on the urgency to get a Gibbs deal done.
1: Of course, you guys know how we feel about Gibbs and all of our guys, Laporta, Brandt, and so we'll take this as it comes. This is, this will kind of continue. It'll come as it comes. I think that's the best way to say it. And so, this is both sides working through something and we'll take it as it comes, but that's where it is.
4: Yeah, two major storylines to pay attention to. Two of the best backs in the business. Coming up, college football around the corner. Can the Big Ten continue to dominate? And LeBron's a Sixer. Let it sink in. This is SportsCenter All Night here on ESPN Radio.
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22: 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Stuff it to 10 feet. Sam misses his putt. 22 seconds. Put my name on the jug.
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1: 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We are around a month away from the kickoff of college football season. No one has been better than the Big Ten over the last few years. The conference taking home a third straight national title last season when Indiana wore the crown. Ohio State winning in 2024. Michigan the champs in 2023. Day two of Media Days in Chicago on Wednesday featuring a couple heavy hitters, including the world famous Buckeyes and the Oregon Ducks, who have been knocking on that championship door over the last few years. You could say the Ducks are in a row for Oregon entering 2026. They are 26-3 over the last two seasons. Dante Moore back as a Heisman favorite. Head coach Dan Lanning on Moore's decision to return.
2: Yeah, I just think it speaks volumes about his maturity level. And you talk about legacy and what you want to create and what's left. And I think, you know, he recognizes the one thing you can't buy back is time. And he has some time, but he still had an opportunity to experience some stuff here in college and grow as a player and a person. And he wanted to take advantage of it. And he put that value over, you know, a paycheck or whatever else might be out there.
1: Yeah, Moore had a chance to be a top pick in the NFL draft. Instead, coming back to school, was up and down at times last year, started strong, 14 touchdown passes through September, finished with 250-plus passing yards in five of his last six. Lanning on where he's seen Moore add more to his game.
2: Yeah, I think there's a comfortability. Just, you know, there's always unknowns walking into each season, but he knows a little bit what to expect. And I think there's a comfort level. There's a leadership that's really taken a step up. Whatever he says, the team follows. And last year, I think everybody's figuring it out. Like, what's it going to look like? And I think there's a lot of confidence walking into this moment, this season. What's it look like because of what Dante's done in the past?
1: Lanning here on ESPN Radio with our Ian Fitzsimmons. He is 48-8 in four seasons at Oregon, tied with Ryan Day for the third best record among active FBS coaches in that span. As for the Buckeyes, a little more turnover entering this season. Felt like every first-round pick was from Ohio State back in April. The Buckeyes falling short in last season's CFP. Day on his takeaways from a season ago.
3: Well, you take a lot of things. Every year you look at the things that have gone well, and then you look at the things that came up short. And I think when you're chasing small margins like we are, you have to identify the things that need to get fixed and fix them. The easy thing to do is do nothing or overreact. Where the real work is really identifying what needs to get fixed and then make that change. And so I won't get into all of those things, but yeah, there's a lot of things that needed to get addressed and will continue to get addressed. And sometimes you don't know if those decisions were right until you get all the way to the end of the season. I think this year, based on the way our schedule looks and the way it's laid out, you know, we're going to get some early feedback in these games, and we're going to have to play well down the stretch.
1: Yeah, they will get early feedback. Ohio State losing lots of defensive experience, but return some offensive firepower. Julian Sayin, a Heisman finalist last year. Day on where he's seen Sayin grow in his game.
4: Probably confidence. And just looking at somebody, I would assume, like, you know, when someone goes to war for the first time, when they come back from war, they got a different look in their eye. I think it's the same thing when you're a quarterback. You know, when you've gone through and your first start ever was home against Texas, and you know, you win that game, and then, you know, you go through the regular season, and then you play your first snow game ever as a Cali kid, and snowing sideways, and you win the rivalry game. You know, you have those successes, but then you also lose two games at the end of the season. You know, there's scars there, there's successes there, there's experiences there, and then you kind of have the offseason to process it all. I think he's changed his body. I think he's got a good look in his eye. I think he's really confident right now.
1: Yeah, Sayin was dialed in as a deep ball thrower a season ago at Ohio State. Doesn't hurt having the best receiver in the country at your disposal as well. That's what Jeremiah Smith brings on the outside.
5: LeBron James is signing with the Philadelphia 76ers.
6: Whoa!
5: On a two-year deal.
7: I think this right here puts the Philadelphia 76ers right there with the New York Knicks as the favorites in the Eastern Conference.
1: Yeah, speaking of Ohio, dust settling after LeBron James made his decision. LeBron going to Philly, choosing the Sixers over Miami, Cleveland, and the Warriors. Didn't work out for Draymond Green as a recruiter. Gives his thoughts.
6: If you go back to Cleveland, even if you go back to Cleveland and win a championship, it's not going to be as good as 2016. If you go to Miami and win a championship, it's not going to be as good as 2012, 2013. Those two places kind of got eliminated just because. You look at Golden State, and I ultimately don't think Brown was ever able to get over the history. And I understand it. I get it. What we all ultimately always knew is, like, that's the hurdle to get over.
1: Yeah. Lot to get over, but LeBron, a Sixer, Draymond re-signing with the Warriors. Up next, half-hour headlines, latest from training camps in the NFL, and the race for the deadline in baseball continues. 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And I'm telling you right now why Jalen Hurts will be the MVP.

0: and we continue our ESPN Radio Rank'em series with my top five candidates for MVP. And I'm telling you right now why Jalen Hurts will be the MVP. It's Unsportsmanlike, 6 a.m. Eastern, right here on ESPN Radio, ESPN 2, and ESPN U.
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0: Hey, it's Evan Cohen. Coming up Thursday, we continue our ESPN Radio Rank'em series with my top five candidates for MVP. And I'm telling you right now why Jalen Hurts will be the MVP. 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
1: Derek Skubal takes the mound in the Motor City for what could be the final time. The Tigers lose another late lead and another game. The White Sox rally to walk off the Yankees. Latest from Big Ten media days. Baker Mayfield and C.J. Stroud still looking for contracts. So are Jahmyr Gibbs and Bijan Robinson.
2: Obviously, we're off to the races with Lamar moving forward. If things don't go well, Ravens will draft a quarterback in round one.
3: I think he wants to see the direction of where this team is going.
4: It hasn't been the Ravens. The Ravens have wanted to sign him. It's more him than them.
1: Oh, yeah, and add Lamar Jackson to that list, looking for a new contract, two-time MVP. List of offseason question marks grows in the NFL. Think about so much new, especially in the AFC heading into this season. Mike Tomlin and John Harbaugh, head coaches in Pittsburgh and Baltimore for almost two decades. Sean McDermott spending nearly 10 years in Buffalo. All three

0: salary out expectations pretty well the same for those franchises. Ravens looking for a bounce back season. They went 8-9 a year ago, struggling down the stretch in a season that ultimately cost their coach his job. Lamar Jackson working around injury, not exactly in his MVP form. ESPN's Andrew Hawkins on what to expect from Lamar this year.
1: I'm hoping to see a healthy Lamar, because I do think it's that simple for the Baltimore Ravens. If Lamar stays healthy, they're in contention. And if he plays 16 to 17 games, he's an MVP candidate. Now, how do you do that? Declan Doyle, what is your protection plan for Lamar? Last year, they spent the least amount on offensive line, and they got what they paid for, 45 sacks for him. When Lamar wasn't hurt last year, before he hurt his hamstring, he was on pace to have the same season he had the year before, which was the most efficient passing season that we've seen in modern football. But it comes down strictly to that. If he is healthy, this offense can go. What is your plan to do so? What is your plan to showcase Zay Flowers as a number one? There's no Isaiah Likely in this lineup anymore. How do you maintain your running game that we've seen so far from Derrick Henry? We know he's old. Can he continue to defy the odds of physics and be that power runner? And what is your plan around that? It comes down to that for Lamar Jackson and his offense.
0: Yeah, Jesse Minter taking over as the team's new head coach. Declan Doyle, the new play caller after spending a year with Ben Johnson in Chicago. ESPN's Dominique Foxworth on his expectations for a new look Raven offense.
2: I don't imagine there's going to be a ton of design runs that are called throughout the course of the season. Of course, much like Josh Allen, when you get down to the most important games, they'll put those things in because they really threaten defenses. But Lamar is good enough, and this offense, they suspect, will be good enough running the ball. Again, this is like a Bears-style system, a Ben Johnson-looking system. They want to be able to run the hell out of the ball without requiring their quarterback to do so. And Lamar, I think, is good enough to pass the ball from the pocket. He's always wanted to do that, and he's always done that well. I don't see him as like an aggressive scrambler unless the opportunity is there. When he has to, he will, but it's not going to be a core part of the game.
0: As for the two-time MVP himself, still trying to get to that Super Bowl, Lamar on the urgency to reach the big game.
3: Absolutely. It does. Each and every year I'm getting older, not younger, so of course, you know, it increases, but it starts now. Like I said, on the lounge. It starts now. Training camp.
0: Yeah, it feels like there's a bunch of that going around in the AFC. Let's go back to the contract talks. Lamar addressing that situation.
3: Yeah, man, I'm going to keep it the same way I've been keeping it. You know, not here. You know, it's private between me and the gym.
4: Yes, sir. Hey, Lamar. Did you notice Patrick's new deal? And obviously, there's some other guys that will have new deals probably next year.
3: To be honest, I really haven't been paying attention to anything on social media except the 69 thing, the ratings, whatever it is. But I seen that, you know, people were tagging me in that, so that's why I was able to see that. But I really don't be following anything like that, though.
4: What was your thoughts on the 69 ranking?
3: It is what it is. You know, I play football. I don't care about rankings.
0: Lamar addressing his NFL top 100 ranking sliding after an injury-plagued 2025 season. The Ravens are the favorites to win the AFC North, according to ESPN Analytics, at 54%, plus 1,000 to win the Super Bowl. That's tied for the shortest odds on DraftKings in the AFC with the Bills. Buffalo breaking in a new head coach, still a familiar face, Joe Brady, elevated from OC to HC, trying to knock down that playoff wall. Quarterback Josh Allen on a different feeling at Bills camp.
5: We talked about this earlier in OTAs, just the vibe, the energy. You know, it's different. It's not, I'm not saying it's better, it's worse, it's different. And, you know, as a new head coach for a team, I think that's a smart decision to make things different. You know, this isn't the same place, and you have to make it feel differently because, you know, doing the same thing, it obviously didn't work. So got to change it up and try to find new ways to make it work.
0: Yeah, lots of changes for the Bills. New head coach, bunch of new pieces, opening a brand new stadium, and new uniforms. The Bills releasing what they are calling a gray Nickel City alternate. Fans on social media seemingly not all that thrilled about the design, but Allen says it's time for the franchise to move forward in all areas.
5: New everything. We got a new stadium, a new coach. Personal life, got a lot of news in my life too, so it is different. And you know, change always, change isn't always the easiest, but sometimes it's for the better. And, we just got to keep moving forward. And stop hating on the jerseys, guys. I don't know if you guys are hating. I don't know. I don't see anything, but they're great. I honestly, speaking of new, right? It's a new look. It is. I understand that. But and we gotta be new. And I think these jerseys kind of are symbolic of that, and I'm excited to wear them. I really, we had a lot of people that put in a lot of hard work for these jerseys, and it symbolizes a lot of newness, and that I am excited about.
0: Josh Allen's excited. Not sure how many other people are, but he is, so I guess that's all that counts. Bills reaching the divisional round of the playoffs again last year. Chargers fell short after an ugly wild card round loss in New England. Much healthier heading in to 2026, getting tackles Joe Alt and Rashawn Slater back. Another year for Jim Harbaugh and Justin Herbert to work together. And you know there is no one more excited about the start of training camp than Jim Harbaugh.
6: We all feel the same way. You're seeing guys, I know I've used the analogy before. I mean, it's like family reunion. It's like, the first day of school, like Christmas morning. That's the feeling that everybody has. And where we're supposed to be, we're on time. we're ready to roll. And let's just go attack it.
0: Yeah, no one quite like Jim Harbaugh. The Chargers looking to take another step in 2026. Can they become a true AFC contender? Harbaugh on the excitement heading in to this season.
6: Drove in today. So many waiting to, camping out to come to our first practice. I mean, that's just so awesome and so cool. And, thinking back to, some of our games at SoFi last year in the, in December, just how our fan base and what I've heard from just running into people on the street, Bulldog coach. Yeah, let's bolt the heck up. Let's go. All those things, all those emotions going into today. And do you ever come down at Christmas morning and get the glove that you were hoping for that would be there, or the bat, or the, it's that kind of feeling. So arrived and here we go. I got a team that's really talented and hungry and has made a lot of investment and ready to roll.
0: Christmas morning. Nobody does it like Coach Harbaugh. That is outstanding. Justin Herbert having a big week, announcing his engagement to singer Madison Beer. Did miss an OTA practice in the spring to visit her in Europe. Harbaugh said that his first thought was whether Justin would need a ride to the airport. Herbert also learning a new offense this year. Former Dolphins head coach Mike McDaniel, his new offensive coordinator. Could two coaches be any more different? In the NFC, the Packers looking for a return to the playoffs in 2026. Things looked good in the first half against the Bears in the divisional round until they didn't. Put head coach Matt LaFleur on the hot seat. He says that he's just focused on being himself.
7: Yeah, 100%. I think that you are who you are. And certainly I do take great pride in how we go about our business, and it's not just me, it's everybody. It's how we communicate to the players, and then just be direct in terms of here's how we see it, and now it's on you to go. If you don't like that narrative that's been painted, it's on you to go change that.
0: LaFleur saying that he's really excited about the team that they've put together. This is a defense with a ton of talent, but it'll be minus Micah Parsons for the start of the year. ESPN's Lewis Riddick on how Green Bay will deal without their star edge rusher.
8: Look, they just don't have the kind of profile to replace him with that he kind of brings to the table. And quite honestly, when you make a move like this for a guy like this, you're banking on him being available because you just don't have another guy sitting on the shelf that has this kind of physical ability. So what's going to happen is, look, when we talk about complementary football, we talk about it being a three-phase game, the other two phases are going to really have to step up.
0: Now, Packers bowing out of the playoffs in Chicago against the Bears. Caleb Williams on the other end of that victory. Really exciting first season for Caleb with head coach Ben Johnson. Caleb talking about building on the success that they had a season ago.
9: The success part doesn't mean anything towards this year in the sense of we can go out there and we can lose every game. We can go out there and win every game. And that's up to us as a team. So the success part doesn't affect us this year. So it's being able to find ways to get better than last year, find ways to communicate better, run routes better, defensively, special teams, pin guys if we punt, all these small things that come together to be able to win games, even off-the-field things like us being connected better, hanging out more, being able to build that relationship, that trust, to be able to win games. Because those situational moments that we had last year, we may not have as many or we may have more. And so it's being able to fight through those and be better than we were last year. And so I think it all starts back over. And so that's what we're focused on. We're focused on being better than we were. We have guys in the building. So being better, from last year. So being better than we were last year.
0: Bears on that short list of NFC contenders. Are the Cowboys on that list? ESPN's Lewis Riddick sure thinks so.
10: This team will be able to score points. They will be able to stop the run. We'll see if they can rush the passer on the edges well enough to be able to really contend with the most explosive teams in the NFC, which really may fall upon a rookie. Look, Malachi Lawrence, who's their first-round pick, has to be big for them. But you know what? Rookies have come up big before. Jayshon Barham, who they drafted out of Michigan, has to be big for them. Can play off ball and can rush the passer, as he showed at Michigan. They have really, really done a nice job. A really nice job. And it's not just pie in the sky. We hope Dallas is relevant this year because they're America's team. They're the most talked about football team, the most talked about professional franchise, in the United States for sure. I don't know how they rank worldwide. But this team legitimately has claims to the discussion of them being a Super Bowl contender. I know that's going to make people uncomfortable and people laugh about it, but it's true.
0: Yeah, a lot of people buying stock in the Cowboys. See if it comes to fruition. SportsCenter all night here on ESPN Radio, the ESPN app, Sirius XM Channel 80. Nick DeLucchi here with you. Back to baseball. The Mets could be key at the trade deadline, but not because they're buying. They've been about as bad as the Tuesday weather in New York City that forced a Wednesday doubleheader with the Braves. In Game 1, scoreless through 5. In the 7th, one of the few guys not for sale on the Mets roster, buying an RBI.
11: Two outs, two strike pitch. Crack to right field toward the line. Fair ball, base hit for Bench. This will give the Mets the lead. Ewing is in. Lindor stops at third. The throw comes in from right. Bench with a go-ahead RBI double to right. And in the bottom of the 7th, the Mets take a 3-2 lead over Atlanta.
0: Keith Radd on 880 ESPN New York. Bench double the difference. Mets take game 1 3-2. Their third straight win. It's like Lou Brown from Major League. It's called a winning streak, longest for the Mets since the end of May. Could they make it 4 in a row in the nightcap? Might help if you score. Zeros on the board through 6. Braves needed a hit, and Matt Olson delivering the only RBI of the game. Single in the 6th. Braves win it 1-0, Mets and Braves splitting their doubleheader. The Mariners coming off their first win over the Dodgers in L.A. since 2009. Different story in Game 2.
12: Infield back, nobody holding, rushing. Gets a head start, the 3-2 pitch. Line into the left center field gap, and that is going to one-hop off the wall. Rushing waved home. Relay way late. RBI double for Shohei, and the Dodgers up 4-0.
0: Call from AM 570 LA Sports. Ohtani coming through. Dodgers would wrap up a 4-2 win. Eric Lauer, 6 shutout innings with 4 strikeouts. His second outing of 6-plus shutout innings this season. The most by a Dodger pitcher this year. The Red Sox and the A's. Boston getting a big swing from Andrew Monasterio. 2-run homer in the top of the 10th inning. Red Sox would go on to win it 4-2 as their role to close out July continues. Took 10 in St. Louis. Ivan Herrera, the hero.
11: Herrera swings, and he drives that one. It goes to the gap in left center field. The ball gets down. It goes to the wall. We're tied. Walker around third. The throw to the plate. It's a Redbird winner! A Redbird winner! Light up the night in downtown St. Louis. The Cardinals came back with 3 in the 10th inning to beat the Cubs 3-2.
0: Cardinals Radio Network. All five runs scored in the 10th in the game in a 3-2 final. Second game in the majors this season where five-plus runs were scored all in extras. Herrera, the walk-off double, second career walk-off hit. Cardinals with their first win in any game when trailing by multiple runs in extra innings since Game 6, the 2011 World Series. That was the David Freese walk-off home run. The D-backs blank the Pirates 3-0, and the Giants rout the Brewers 16-3. Brewers have lost five of their last six on the road. 16 runs for the Giants, the most they have scored at home in 16 years. Up next, volume up for our Wednesday Top Sound and a little WNBA action. 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
0: Number five.
1: All set for some Wednesday top sound. Padres second baseman Jake Cronenworth flashing some leather on 97.3 The Fan.
3: 1-1, Carey hits it on a line up the middle. Diving stop by Cronenworth behind second. Off balance throw to first is in time. What a play by Jake Cronenworth. And two down in the top of the first inning. Highway robbery at Petco Park. That is as good of a defensive play up the middle as you will see.
0: Number four.
1: In the Motor City, what could be his last start in a Tigers uniform, Tarek Skubal reaches 1K with another K on 97.1 The Ticket.
3: 3-2, swing and a miss, got him with a changeup. Speaks to the quality of that pitch, Bobby. That's a guy who does not chase, and he chased.
4: That was a filthy pitch down below the zone, right at the bottom rail.
3: 1,000 strikeouts for Tarek Skubal, sitting on 999 coming in. He didn't waste any time. Crowd on their feet here at Comerica Park. Tarek takes the cap off, acknowledges the crowd. 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
0: Number three.
1: In Miami, the Marlins going for a sweep. 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
3: 1-0. Conine drives high in the air, straightaway center. Crawford is back onto the track. He's looking up, and it's gone! Come on now, Griff! His heater rolls on, and the no-doubt shot chokes the fish in front.
1: On the south side of Chicago, the White Sox walk off winners in extras against the Yankees on ESPN 1000.
5: The pitch to Edgar. Swing and a pop fly, shallow center field. It drops down. Here comes Peters. Throw to the plate late. Sox win. Edgar Carroll comes through in the 12th. 6-5 the final.
1: And our top sound of the night from St. Louis, Ivan Herrera sending the Cardinals crowd home happy with a two-run double on the Cardinals radio network.
3: Herrera swings and he drives that one. It goes to the gap in left center field. The ball gets down. It goes to the wall. We're tied. Walker around third. The throw to the plate. It's a red bird winner. A red bird winner. Light up the night in downtown St. Louis. The Cardinals came back with three in the 10th inning to beat the Cubs 3-2.
1: Yeah, another great finish. So many on Wednesday across Major League Baseball. Feel like there was a comeback everywhere. Comebacks coming in the WNBA as well. The Dream and the Wings in a tight game late. Alicia Gray coming up clutch.
6: They go to Gray. Gray into the paint.
1: No, they are not. Call from the USA Network. Atlanta erasing a 15-point deficit. Angel Reese had 22. The Mercury and the Valkyries. Alyssa Thomas taking over.
7: Bonner uses the AT screen. Hayes sticking with her. Bonner down low. Thornton defending with five. Fouls. AT over the top of Thornton and let her know about it.
1: That call from the USA Network as well. Thomas finishing with 25 to lead the way. The Mercury rallying from down 13 have won three straight after a five-game losing streak. Up next, big Wednesday in baseball and training camps underway across the NFL. A couple of players in need of new contracts. 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
8: 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Aaron Rodgers says this season is his last. I'll tell you what success looks like for the Steelers in 2026. 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

0: the New Collective Podcast. We talk about the NBA. Joining us from Los Angeles, California, where he's there doing NBA Today this week and wearing a Canadian tuxedo, is Vince Goodwill.
1: Airplanes are a little cool for me, so I keep warm. What up, though, Wendy? What up, though, McMahon?
0: What up, though, Vince? Hey, I am a big believer in the hoodie all year round on the airplane, and I've got thin hoodies now that I wear all year round. And that guttural you know very well coming from Dallas is Ben McMahon.
2: Howdy, partners. I actually got a couple new thin hoodies for my daughters for Father's Day. They are definitely the spring and summer airplane wear, no doubt about that. And hopping on an airplane again tomorrow. Looking forward to wearing one of those.
0: All right. We'll take free ones. That's what he's basically saying. Okay. So, had several days to process LeBron James to Philly. And I'm going to tell you, I feel like, you know, there were certain things when I was growing up and my father, or I was reading about things that happened in the sports world, and I just didn't understand them. I'd be like, wait a minute. Why did this player do this? Why did this coach do this? And I feel like down the line, people are going to study the career of LeBron James, and they're going to say, why did he go to Philly? And I think we have to acknowledge that this whole thing is a bit outrageous. And, you know, we're in it and we're analyzing it day by day or whatever, and then it happens and you're supposed to react. But you take a step back. This is a pretty outrageous situation. And it's because it's a bit of an outrageous one-off, right? You know, the idea that a player 24 years into his career would have this situation and that he would be willing to play for a low amount of money. We've never seen anything like it. So everything that happens around it is a bit outside the normal way we would look at things. And so I'm just going to embrace that it's outrageous. And I'm going to try to keep that going into the season, Vince, because I know you'll probably be in Philly quite a bit. Like, I don't know if it'll work, because I think everyone's like, you know, they're asking questions about legacy and how will it all work? Like, will Jaylen Brown do this? Will Joel Embiid do this? What about VJ Edgecombe? Like, all those are reasonable, but I think we have to understand that this is kind of ridiculous, and we'll just see how this ridiculous ends up playing out.
1: It's unusual, and as someone who is going to be playing rock, paper, scissors with some of the other ESPN writers in New York City for the honors of going on the Acela train to get up and down to Philly on particular days, I wouldn't have predicted this outcome. Like, even after watching the 76ers get waxed by the Knicks in the second round, like, think of all the changes that have happened with that franchise alone, like getting off of Paul George and getting Jaylen Brown. In most off seasons, that is the move of the off season, let alone getting a generational historic player. I think I read something, which of course this makes all the sense in the world, where there's never been a team that acquired two finals MVPs in the same off season. This is all ridiculous. Like but it is all fascinating. Like, I do want to see this. I think Philly fan has Wendy and McMahon taking a place of Nick fan as being the object of ire for me right now, because Philly fan thinks that, yeah, I know, crazy, right? Philly fan went back to First Take when, like, 2 weeks ago when I said that Philly doesn't seem like a great fit compared to the other options. Oh, you hate Philly. No, I just didn't think it was, it kind of felt ridiculous, all things considered. But now that we're here, I'm as fascinated as anybody to watch how year 24, 25 plays out, the future of Joel Embiid, how Jaylen Brown functions, all this stuff, the Nick Nurse of it all. Like, this is one of the more fascinating stories we've come across in some time. And even if I didn't think LeBron was necessarily a great fit there, doesn't mean I'm not anxious to see how it all plays out.
2: Yeah, and listen, I've said multiple times, and maybe I'm getting hammered online and I'm just oblivious to it, which is fine by me, but I said multiple times, I didn't think Philly was a great fit for LeBron, not the other way around. Because look, LeBron, if LeBron wants, LeBron can definitely shift into a facilitator, distributor, you know, initiator, table setter type of guy. But look, LeBron was not thrilled with being the third option in LA. I mean, he said it himself. At the end of the season, he wanted to retire. kind of took some time to get past
1: that. Do we
2: that.
1: Believe that, though?
2: Well, I'll take the risk of taking him at his word there, but I do believe he was not thrilled being the third option. And I don't know that he's not the third or fourth option in Philly. So, again, very curious to see how they figure that fit out. And it's going to be a season-long process to figure that out. I'm very curious to see how Jaylen Brown figures it out.
0: In my view, this is way more of a Jaylen Brown story than a LeBron story. I mean, LeBron's had like 200-something teammates in his career. He has he's been on how many teams where they've totally redone the roster? Has that happened 4 or 5 times in his career?
2: Sure. Mm-hmm. Like every time he's changed teams for one.
0: Sometimes, like, remember in LA, like they did that roster the first year. They were like, nope, threw it all out the window and redid it. Like he can handle that. Like, you know, obviously his skill level is a little bit diminished because of his age, but I'm not worried about LeBron fitting in. And people are like, oh, what about LeBron as the third option for? How do we know he's going to be the third or fourth option? I haven't seen him play yet. What if he's the first option?
2: I would say, what's Tyrese Maxey doing?
0: Well, fine.
2: How does Jaylen Brown feel about that?
0: I know
2: Joel Embiid doing?
0: Well, I know how Tyrese Maxey is going to play because there's only one way he can play. I know how Joel Embiid is going to play because generally Joel Embiid is going to play how he can play. There's a whole range of ways that LeBron can play, and there's a lot of different ways he can be fine with. There's also a whole range of ways that Jaylen Brown can play. Of course there is. He plays multiple positions. He plays off the ball. He plays on the ball. You know, absolutely. Like, the way he played this last season was completely different than the way he played the year before. So my thing is, where is he at? He didn't choose this. LeBron chose this. Mm-hmm. Tyrese Maxey and Embiid were talking to LeBron on the phone, trying to talk him into it. Jaylen Brown didn't choose this. This was put onto Jaylen Brown. And so, to me, this season, especially the early going, is very much something I'm going to be watching how Jaylen handles. I'm going to be paying attention to his interviews, even if that's not going to be what the overall consensus is going to be.
1: That's an interesting point, Wendy. Because when I look at Philly, the person who I'm watching more than Jaylen Brown, for whatever reason, I understand your answer, more than even LeBron James, I'm going to be watching Joel Embiid. Because he's the guy who has a regular season MVP to his record, but doesn't have a conference finals to his record. He's the guy that's played, a grand total of 58 games in the last 2 years. Like, he's the guy that has been there through all these different iterations of a Philadelphia 76er roster built around him. James Harden, Ben Simmons, Jimmy Butler. Like, all those players have been built to augment him. Where does this fit now? Like, how much pressure is on him to stay on the floor, to stay in shape, to be defensively? I think he can be defensively. I don't know if he can be that anymore. I don't know if he can be that vortex, because his movement, if you saw that second round series against the Knicks, they ran everything at him and exploited him. How does that work now? And if things go wrong, you think LeBron's going to care about getting blamed by Philly fans that he has no sweat equity in? Jaylen Brown, like you said, didn't choose this situation. He's got a championship. It's going to fall at the feet of Joel Embiid. That's the player I'm watching to see how he handles all this.
2: I'm fascinated to see how he handles it, but Philadelphia basically has to come up with a way to play that doesn't include Joel Embiid, because you cannot count on him being on the floor. You know, we talked about the other day, you've got 4 guys who excel at playing high-tempo basketball. You've got 4 of the top 14 fast break scorers in the NBA, including 1 and 2 in the starting lineup. And then you have Joel Embiid, who is the epitome of kind of at this point in his career, a plodding, you know, slow down. I really think there's going to be a lot of possessions where Embiid doesn't cross half court.
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11: 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And I'm telling you right now why Jalen Hurts will be the MVP. 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
1: To me, the thing that there's all the egos are going to be very interesting because, again, you've already dealt with the Embiid Maxey thing where they get along well, but it's Embiid's franchise. It's become Maxey's team. Now you've got Jaylen Brown. He made it clear he loves being 1A, and he comes in with a boulder on his shoulder because of the way that, quite frankly, he just got dumped in his mind, and I don't blame him, disrespected by the Celtics on the way out the door, 2 years removed from winning a finals MVP and a championship there. You know, but if he comes in with the priority of like this revenge tour, how does that work with all these other, and we haven't even mentioned DJ Edgecombe, by the way.
2: I don't even know if I care about what Embiid does the first 5 months of the season. I mean, I obviously know that you have to get some reps with them, but I honestly like I don't care what Embiid looks like in November, December, January, February. Like he's out. They need him for really important games in the playoffs. Like we'll see it in the spring. Like seriously, like I obviously that's not the way it's going to go. Embiid will be excited to play. I mean, as far as I know, he's healthy. You know, they'll want to, you know, just manage all of that and try to get some sort of rhythm. But that's the thing. I don't care how LeBron plays. I don't care how Embiid plays till we get to April.
1: That's very Daryl Morey of you, just thinking that you can kind of manage your way through the regular season and microwave chemistry when the playoffs roll around. That worked out great for him a couple years ago.
2: Well, that's what I'm saying. I think this whole situation is outrageous. It's outrageous.
1: It's unprecedented, but so is LeBron.
2: Would you consider Tyrese Maxey an alpha?
1: Yes, he's the best player on their team, probably.
2: Is Edgecombe an alpha? I mean, at heart, not the way he plays.
1: An emerging one, yeah.
2: Okay. Embiid sure as hell is. Jaylen Brown sure as hell is. LeBron is one of the supreme alphas. The idea of having five alphas is preposterous. And then you think about the idea.
3: That's why Nick Nurse.
2: Then you think about the idea of having four guys who thrive playing in transition. Like, I think Jaylen, Edgecombe, LeBron and Maxey all ranked the top 15 in transition scoring last year.
1: I wonder where Embiid ranked on that.
2: Playing with the most plotting, one of the most plotting centers. It's outrageous. You know, I was looking at Dean Oliver, our colleague at ESPN. He tweeted out the usage rates of those five guys last season.
1: They don't add up to 100.
2: I know that I'm aware that they all were not together, and you know, but their combined usage rates last year were 142 out of 100.
1: And one of the things that the Celtics felt about Jaylen Brown was his style of play was way too much. My turn, his turn.
2: So I'm saying this whole thing is outrageous. I mean, like, I'm not saying this in like a critical way. I'm saying this in a fascinated way.
1: You can't have my turn, his turn. Well, now it's his turn. Then his, like, there's gotta, again, that's a challenge for Nick Nurse. There's gotta be chemistry developed. There's gotta be a cohesive, system style put in place. And again, I do think a lot of it is on Jaylen Brown not to have the mentality that I have to be 1A. A lot of it's on Embiid to understand that the style is not going to be built around him because he's the exception.
2: I mean, he understands that. He's a smart player.
1: Okay, to embrace then. There's a difference between understanding and embracing. And then a lot of it's on LeBron to shift into, first and foremost, the facilitator. And he's one of the best passers and one of the best basketball brains in the history of the league. It's something he's not capable of doing.
2: Well, it took LeBron, Luka, and Austin Reeves all calendar year. Would you say that's fair, McMahon? It took them a calendar year to figure it out.
1: And they had one spectacular month, and that was the month when it became very clear the role definition, where LeBron was a distant third. And he was awesome in that role. Like, the efficiency was off.
2: But at the same time, you can't. It doesn't matter if Embiid's playing great in December.
3: He's got to play.
2: That's what I'm saying, man.
3: Wendy, you've got to develop, especially on a team like this. Embiid can't be in and out of the lineup because he is such a big
2: piece. But he's going to be. He's going to be. No, no. Of course he's going to be.
3: I'm with you. I understand that. I'm not disagreeing with you. But when LeBron says, I want to bring a championship to Philadelphia, okay, fine. The expectations are there. So you're saying against everything that we know about the recent NBA history is that you've got to have some continuity. You can't have players be in and out of the lineup and then expect to turn it on magically for April, May, and June. It's not just outrageous. They're bucking history with the audacity of the attempt here. Like that's what is exciting to me about this is just the sheer audacity of Joel Embiid is an availability issue. Where's Jaylen Brown fitting in this? Tyrese Maxey is a guy I actually don't worry about because I think he can play off the ball. He's one of the best off the ball scorers in the league. I got no problem with that. And we can talk about these guys being scorers in transition. Who's going to get stops? Who's going to sacrifice and say, you know what? I can get out on this break, but I need to get down here and get this rebound. Because if Joel Embiid is out there, there's no guarantee that he's going to be able to cover all the space. Like from a basketball standpoint, this is all very fascinating to me. That's why I point at Nick Nurse. How's he going to handle this?
2: You know, I do think of all the teams can compare it to, it's most comparable to the 2003-04 Lakers,
4: yep,
2: where Kobe and Shaq were there, Devin George, Rick Fox, Derek Fisher, that group, and they brought in Gary Payton, Karl Malone. By the way, do you know, I went back and looked, you could have taken enormous sums of money off of me. Do you know that Horace Grant was on that team?
4: Wow.
3: I didn't Horace Grant, A.C. So, Green, they were.
2: Did you know Byron Russell was on that team? I mean, you want to talk about, because now they're bringing in Kentavious Caldwell Pope and who knows what else. And so I went and looked. So, Shaq had like a calf injury that year or something. And I think Kobe had like ankle issues, but Kobe played 65 games. Shaq played 67. Peyton played all 82.
4: Wow.
2: You know, at age 35. Karl Malone played 42 at age 40. That he had a knee. His knee was really bothering him.
3: They were 18-1 before he hurt his knee. Like that thing, that's what people forget. That train was actually rolling and then Karl hurt his knee. Like you will never hear me vouch for Karl Malone in any way, shape or form for a bunch of reasons. But that team was rolling until he got hurt. And then when he got hurt, that's when everything started to pile up. You know, Kobe's court dates. I think Kobe was coming off of knee surgery that offseason, which kind of started all of this other stuff. You know what I mean? So that's, you know, just to kind of close the loop. But yeah, a lot of injuries. And what happened? They managed to get to the finals and then they still went to the finals.
4: Yeah. They didn't have a good showing when they got there, but they got to the finals.
2: Did you remember that Byron Russell played? I said Byron, it's Brian Russell, right? I always get that wrong. Yeah. Would you believe me if I told you he played 72 games for that team?
4: I'm looking at it now, so I believe you, but I did not remember.
2: Would you believe it if I said Stanislav Medvedenko started 38 games for that team?
3: I do remember that part.
2: By the way, do you want to hear the story about how Derek Fisher almost sent me to the hospital?
4: Yes.
2: The Cavs, that was LeBron's rookie season, my first year on the beat. The Cavs played the Lakers twice in the preseason. Once in L.A., on national television, major game, LeBron versus Kobe on national television. I think Kobe hurt his ankle. And then they played them a few days later in Bakersfield, California on a Sunday night. And this was different times back then, guys. The starters played in the preseason games.
4: Oh, okay.
2: And in Bakersfield, California, and this is also a different time, the media sat on the baseline, you know, on the court. So my only time I've ever been in Bakersfield, there's a play in the first half. Derek Fisher, I guess trying to save a ball going out of bounds, comes flying into press row and, comes over the table and his shoe absolutely wallops me right in the eye. Like, bam. Knocks my chair over and I go down. I don't remember if I hit my head on the floor, but I was literally woozy like for 10 minutes. Like I probably needed medical attention. I got knocked on the floor. Mike Bresnahan, who's now on Spectrum Sports, he was there covering for the LA Times. He helped me up. dusted me off, you know, and I was like woozy. Like I, like the lights were going. I had no idea what was happening. I just remember that that was the night. It was like the second to last preseason game. And that was the night where Paul Silas said, screw it. We don't have any point guard. LeBron's going to play point guard. So it's kind of like a minor significant story that they just decided LeBron was going to be point guard. And I just remember sitting there, like the room was literally spinning. I was just dizzy from getting walloped in the head by Derek Fisher. And like, you're in Bakersfield, California. Shaq is there. Karl Malone is there. Gary Payton, Kobe. I don't think Kobe played in that game because I think he turned his ankle against the Cavs a couple days prior. But you know, all these, you know, apparently Horace Grant was probably there. I have no recollection of it. Maybe that's what happened. Maybe I forgot Horace was there because I was knocked out.
3: That's what it was, Wendy.
2: I got, as they used to say in the old days, Vince, I got my bell rung.
3: No, you know, when you first said,
4: did any players laugh?
2: No, I don't remember. I was hanging on for dear life. I had no idea what's going on.
4: You got smacked in the face with a ball.
2: The late, great Robert Traill.
4: That's what I thought.
2: Yeah.
4: You had some tough times in those baseline seats.
2: On the West Coast, like, you know, I shed blood in those old barns in Seattle and Bakersfield. No, I didn't actually
3: shed
2: blood.
3: Wendy, when you said I got walloped by Derek Fisher, I'm glad the story ended up here rather than where my mind took me to initially.
2: Yes.
3: You don't strike me as a dirty man. That's all I was going to say. You don't strike me as one of those types.
2: All right. So our colleague, Marcus Thompson II from The Athletic, did something very enterprising over the weekend. He went all the way out from his home in Oakland to North Little Rock, Arkansas, where Moses Moody was having a youth camp and Steph Curry was a part of it. Which, by the way, how cool is that Steph Curry went out to Arkansas? I don't know, maybe he does it every year. I just don't remember. But I think it's pretty cool that Steph Curry would take some time out and go all the way to Arkansas to go to his teammates' youth camp. And how cool is it that if you're a kid in Little Rock, you could go to a camp and have Steph Curry be there?
3: That's pretty cool.
2: He got an interview with Steph about LeBron's choice. Obviously, the Warriors were one of the possible places. And I want to commend Steph Curry. I think Steph Curry is a quintessential superstar in every way. And I think his interview that he gave to Marcus Thompson was a really excellent, grounded, level-headed viewpoint of the situation. And here's some of the quotes that he said. In regards to possibly LeBron coming to the Warriors, he said, "That's why you don't envision anything until it happens. There's lots of moving parts," which of course was true. And in talking about how, this leaves the Warriors have not made many changes to their roster. Probably the biggest thing is they drafted Yaxel Lendenborg, who was awesome in Summer League, was named the MVP of Summer League. So like, that's something to get excited about, but you know, it's certainly not getting people who want the Warriors to like get back to the finals that much. And he just said that, you know, keeping this thing together, as in this Warriors team, and you know that Jimmy Butler got hurt and Moses Moody got hurt, and the whole calculus of everything changes.
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1: When he's talking about his hopes for the season, he said, you hope that both players, Butler and Moody, come back healthy and that we can play at a level that keeps us relevant and competitive. This is where the Warriors are, which Steph's saying. They're in a fight to stay relevant. Forget about championship. Like, by the way, this is, he's being real here. I'm applauding this. And then the one thing that he didn't say that I want to point out, you know, Marcus literally wrote the book on Steph Curry. I want to quote Marcus here, not Steph. I want to be, very clear here. Marcus is not, he is not without knowledge of the situation. Okay. He's one of the best NBA writers we got going. He wants to win. He wants the best team the Warriors can assemble around him. He wants a chance, a real chance for a deep playoff run. The longer it takes for him to sign a contract extension, the more you can bet Curry's using potential free agency as a tool to keep the Warriors pushing towards that end. Now, that is interesting, McMahon, because Steph expressed at the end of the season that he was ready to sit. He was not ready to call it in. Now, he can't sign a contract extension until the end of August. It's not like this is something that, you know, that he's like delaying it today. And maybe he'll sign the contract extension on August 29th. But for Marcus to bring this up, I think it's something that we should pay attention to. Steph can be a free agent after this upcoming season if he wants. He's 38 years old, but I just want to point that out.
2: Yeah, and listen, do $62.6 million this year, that makes him one of the highest paid players in the league. You know, is an extension

0: that or more than that number? If it is, it's a lifetime achievement award because the Warriors aren't going to be winning with Steph Curry making $60+ million a year. That's, you know, he's still playing at an awfully high level, but there's, you know, there's not going to be. And quite frankly, the idea that the Warriors are going, or even a move, even a big move away from being a contender, it's not an idea that's based in reality. The reality is they won a 9-10 play-in game last year and celebrated like it was a monumental accomplishment. And that was a recognition by Steve Kerr, who strongly considered retiring before coming back, by Steph Curry, by Draymond Green, that they're not going to have more trips to the mountaintop. They've got to savor the accomplishments, you know, the moments that they do have. They celebrated not even a clinching a playoff berth, a 9-10 win, earning them the right to play another play-in game in which they got beat and didn't make the playoffs. But they celebrated that win. It was a hell of a comeback. It was great theater. It was as entertaining as a 9-10 play-in game could possibly be. But their celebration there told you everything you need to know about the state of the Warriors with Steph Curry at 38 years old, even though he's still, yeah, we could argue, a top 15 player or so in the NBA.
1: The question becomes, like, Wendy, we've been covering this. We've all been covering this league a long time. Team championship windows in today's NBA don't stay open this long. Like, if you started...
2: That's right. Not even close to this long.
1: If you even started at 2013, when they lost in the second round to San Antonio, and you could see that they were coming, right? Like, and you saw Draymond Green, you could see that Steph and Klay Thompson, they were coming. Mark Jackson was still coaching the team. If you start there, and you ended in 2023, when they lose in the second round to LeBron and Anthony Davis and those Lakers in that championship reign, that's a 10-year window. I need people to understand, that never happens in today's NBA. Like, LeBron leaves after 4 years at a place. Like, the Kobe Bryant back end of the Lakers went to the finals in 08, and by 2011, they were getting swept in the second round. Like, these things don't happen often. So the question I have for you guys is, Joe Lacob is going to be an easy target for this because he's, to me, he says dumb right? But how much of this does the franchise owe Stephen Curry at this stage, because he's playing at a top 10, top 15 level, and he's making this amount of money? How much do they owe him to continue to try to put out something? Or is he at the Dirk and Kobe stage where, hey man, you're just going to sell the arena out and you're just going to have to ride with it? Like, are there conversations that need to be had?
0: But again, owe him what? To find a magic wand? Because I just don't think there's a realistic path for the Warriors to put together a team around him that's going to have a chance to contend for championship.
2: Well, we didn't think that there was a realistic path for Philly either. I mean, you know, they have some assets, and they're, you know, look, they tried for Giannis, couldn't get him. They tried for Jaylen Brown, couldn't get him. Tried for Anthony Davis, couldn't get him. Tried for LeBron, couldn't get him.
0: Are they going to stop Anthony Davis?
2: I think they would have. I mean, I think they had interest. The Warriors, the Wizards shut it down.
0: All right. Well, Anthony Davis ain't making them a contender. LeBron James wasn't going to make them a contender.
2: No, I'm just saying, though, I don't think that they're not going to keep trying, you know? I mean, that's the implication here. If they don't keep trying, that Steph may just hold back on it. But
0: And where's Steph going to go? And listen, if Steph wants to, for example...
2: Well, I mean, where was LeBron going to go? That's what we were saying a year ago.
0: I know, but like, if Steph wants to go... Like, Charlotte is obviously his hometown, his dad's.
2: I don't want to entertain this, this topic. Because this will get aggregated, and I'm not looking for that.
0: It's a hypothetical. But, like, if he wants to do something like that, fine. I think there is great honor. And number one, like, Steph's legacy is secure. I don't care if he never wins another game in his life.
2: Right. Same with LeBron.
0: I do think there is great honor in a legend of Steph's caliber going from the starting blocks to the finish line with one franchise.
2: Yeah, does anybody, I mean, I know some people do, but does anybody like criticize Kobe's last 4 years and the Lakers having no chance to win anything?
1: No, people No. People try to criticize that that two-year, $50 million contract, which now looks like, you know what I mean? Like, ridiculous what we were saying back then. But I'm with you on this one, Timmy. There is great honor in that. But the problem is Joe Lacob knows that too. Like, this whole two timeline garbage that they were trying to pull off, like, that's where all of this sort of stems from, is we're trying to plan ahead of Stephen Curry as opposed to, hey man, let's see if we can maximize and make the best of this. Steph is never really threatened to go anywhere, and the Warriors know that, and that's why they've been able to do the things that they've been doing. If Steph kicked it a completely different way, then we will be having different conversations. I think this is the first salvo of, hey, don't take me for granted here. Like, just because, you know what I mean?
2: I don't know, man. They've always had the gas down. They, you know, go get, they had a championship team. They went and got Durant. They go get Jimmy Butler. Like, you know, they tried to get LeBron 3 years ago. Like, you know.
1: Kuminga, Moody, Wiseman.
0: Yeah, right. That's the problem with the two timeline, is the guys that they drafted specifically, Wiseman at 2, and then Kuminga at 7, which, whatever you want to say about Kuminga, this might get Wendy's hands dancing, but Steve Kerr sure as hell didn't think that he was a star caliber player. So to have those, you know, to have a high lottery pick and a mid lottery pick and end up with two guys who didn't make it to their, I guess Kuminga technically made it to a second contract, but you know what I'm saying? Two guys who didn't live up to their draft status. That was the problem. That and the labeling of the two timelines were the issues, not necessarily the plan.
2: Let me ask you this. So Draymond, as we know, is a free agent. He opted out of the contract. Because this is going to be a brand new contract, Draymond can get a no trade clause. Okay. You know, and last year, like, there was a moment where Draymond thought that there was chance he could get traded. Do you remember that press conference right before the deadline where he like had like a quasi goodbye?
0: He was checking out real estate in Milwaukee.
2: Well, listen, if the Warriors are not serious about, you know, improving the team and just want to like ride out to the end of the thing, they'll give him a no trade clause, right? Just okay, Draymond, we're not going to trade you. Let's just ride it out, right? Just give it to him. But if there's a chance they're going to trade him, even if it's a 0.1% chance, they ain't giving it to him. And by the way, I don't think they will give it to him, nor should they probably, unless he's willing to take like some sort of pay cut, which why would he?
0: You know, honestly, the Warriors clearly can stomach a divorce with Draymond. They went through a pretty messy divorce with Klay Thompson. Steph is the one. I don't think they can stomach that. And so that's where, you know, even the threat of Steph just sniffing around.
1: They can't stomach looking bad. And in the PR battle of Warriors or Steph, Steph is not going to say the wrong thing publicly or intimate the wrong thing publicly. It's all going to be on the franchise to quote unquote do right by him. But what does doing right by Steph Curry mean at this stage? That is the question that we all kind of have at this point. Because like you said, Wendy, this is the last year of his contract. Free agency, as we know it, does not exist in the NBA. Free agency is dead unless you are a mid-level player, a player of Stephen Curry's caliber who can command $60 million or whatever it is not going to hit free agency. So what happens to prevent said player from hitting free agency? It's one of two things. Player resigns or player gets moved.
2: He may sign. I think he has indicated he wants to go for 2 years, play till 40. He can get $136 million. That deal may happen on August 29th. I am not saying that it will not. I am just saying to you what Marcus Thompson put in there.
0: Well, and the other thing is, we just saw a guy who made $53 million last year sign for the minimum because he just wanted to go wherever he wanted to go and didn't want
2: Well, that's not 100% accurate. I mean, he didn't.
0: What's not? What? He didn't make 53 last year? He didn't sign for the minimum?
2: He probably could have come to some terms of somewhere else, but he was, if he had made a priority to get more money.
0: That's what I'm saying. Yeah. And like LeBron, Steph has made more than $500 million just in the NBA salary. And I don't know, who knows how much off the floor. you know, just signed a deal. I forgot which shoe company it was, but just, I'm sure there's a lot of money in that one.
2: Li-Ning.
0: There you go. Li-Ning. You know, could Steph reach a point where he decides, you know what? I want to just pick a destination too.
2: I would bet against it, but I'm just reacting to Marcus Thompson, who knows Steph better than anybody in the media.
0: Yeah, Steph's obviously got a lot deeper roots in the Bay than LeBron did in L.A.
2: That's true.
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1: The Nuggets are in a situation with Spencer Jones. Oklahoma City Thunder signed Spencer Jones to an offer sheet, $6 million a year. And Spencer Jones is a quality rotation wing. I think what this just highlights, the reason Oklahoma City did this offer sheet was because of how tight of a spot Denver is in. And Denver has gone through this postseason. They didn't re-sign some of their free agents, including Tim Hardaway. But they are really in some tight spot here with their accounting. And it's for a couple of reasons. One, it's because the Aaron Gordon extension that they signed is kicking in. Two, it's that a couple of years ago when Jamal Murray got a contract extension, they gave him the max. And they extended Christian Brown last year at $100 million.
2: And they extended Zeke Naji. Remember that deal?
1: That's true.
2: That deal's a killer. He's not a rotation player.
1: And so they have only paid a total of $50 million in tax in the last 23 years. $50 million total.
3: Wow.
1: And right now, they're $21 million over the luxury tax. They are $14 million into the second apron if Payton Watson picks up his qualifying offer.
2: And they're a repeater luxury tax team. And Bobby says their current tax penalty is $36.4 million. With Spencer Jones, if that's $6 million salary, it goes to $68.6 million. So basically a $32 million tax hit. You know, their messaging has been, because there was a lot of, kind of, I would say the conventional wisdom around the league was, hey, if they're going to keep Payton Watson, they're going to either dump Christian Brown, which I think that was going to be very difficult to do, or Cam Johnson, which would have been much easier with Cam being in the last year of his contract at a lower number. But then the messaging from the Nuggets is, we don't do that. We're free to spend. Well, how free are you? That's kind of the bluff that Sam Presti pulled.
3: You know, this to me almost feels eerily similar to the Milwaukee Bucks post-championship. Like, you wind up rewarding your guys who were there, and it's not commiserate to the cap. Chris Middleton gets a max. Drew Holiday gets a max. Everybody gets extended off of the championship in trying to keep that team, the bones of that team, together. And you keep putting good money after bad, and now they're in a position where, is this a first-round team in the Western Conference?
2: It was last year.
3: That's what I'm saying. You have the best player in the world, or at least in the conversation of still being the best player in the world, and you are paying luxury tax money, and you don't have any designs on getting to the Oklahoma City, San Antonio echelon of contention in the West. That feels like you're in no man's land.
1: Well, this goes back to what you were talking about before, Vince, the difficulty of managing a era of competition. And it's especially difficult when you manage it with a team that has in the past been adverse to paying the tax. Now, they've been headed, I mean, they're paying the tax this year, and they've been headed towards this number for a while. They've known that this was going to be the year where it really bites. They knew what they were getting into when they signed those contracts, but they didn't necessarily know that they were going to be coming off of a year where they were at a first-round exit, and they didn't know that Nikola Jokic was going to head towards unrestricted free agency next year.
2: Well, and why did he say he's waiting to sign his extension?
1: Because he wants more money on the back end. And if you want to believe that, I guess you can.
2: Let's take him at his word. Him wanting more money on the back end, I mean, I don't have the numbers in front of me, but he's going to be making into the 60s, the 70s, well into his 30s. And it's just going to be extremely difficult.
1: Well, you're going to pay him.
2: You're going to pay him.
1: Just like Steph, you're going to pay. If Steph wants, you know, 2 years at $70 million or whatever it's going to be, you're going to give it to him.
2: Right. And just like OKC will pay Shea, as long as Shea's playing an MVP level, they'll pay him without blinking, when, you know, just like they did on the last extension, just like they'll do on the next extension. My point is, though, when you have a guy making that kind of money, and especially OKC is an exception because OKC did it with a stockpile of picks. And part of their stockpile of picks are Denver picks, by the way. Denver's most teams in this situation are on the other side where they're down picks because of what they've tried to do to, you know, cash in on a window of having a player at that level.
1: Vince talked earlier about the window with the Golden State Warriors and how you just can't have the window open forever. I think, like, if you look at the Milwaukee Bucks, if you go back and look in 2018-19, They won 60 games and made it to the conference finals. If you're going to take it through 2024-25, you look at these 60-win season, 56-win season. They're competing every year while they're chewing up their resources, right? And eventually they ran out. Look at how big the Nuggets window has been. You go back and look, 2018-19, that was their first 50-win season under Jokic. Year after year, 46, 47, 48, 53, 57, 50, 54. They're trading their first round picks and you know, pushing off contracts and robbing Peter to pay Paul. Like, they're in the same zone.
3: We don't know the era is open until it's 2 years after the fact. And you look at the team and you're like, wait, you guys haven't gotten out of the first round in 2 years, but you still look like the team that won a championship. The problem with the salary structure is, and not saying that Jokic or Steph isn't worth what they're going to get paid, but the way that the salary structure works in the NBA is you are underpaid at the absolute peak of your career. And then when you start getting the balloon payments on the back end, you're no longer that supersized version of yourself that can be the best player, obviously, on a championship team or take up that much of the salary cap. So finding the balance, I don't know if there is a balance for franchises because the rules make it so you're going to make the most money in your career as you are starting to wind down, as you are no longer a sure-cut MVP type of guy. I don't know how teams do that anymore.
4: Well, and the other thing is, like, yes, you need one of those guys to have a chance to win a championship. And Joker is still, without question, one of those guys. Like, if we're talking about the best players in the league, there's no argument to put him any lower than third. And there's still an argument to put him at number one. So, but you also need depth. And it is extremely difficult to do both. Extremely difficult.
1: To be watched. And
3: we love parity, though, Adam Silver. We love parity.
1: It's a lot deeper than Spencer Jones, but he certainly was the tipping point. All right, well, McMahon, the college tour is over. Where are we at?
4: Broke. And haven't even had to start making tuition payments for this one. No, we've got a, there's the admissions process to play out, but we've got a put it in pencil Final Four. I guess, like, if you're filling your brackets out, we've got that Final Four.
1: Is Duke in there?
4: Duke is not in there.
1: Thank God.
4: Carolina is.
1: I respect it.
4: Oh, wait.
1: It.
4: Yes.
1: When we were at the finals and Shump's up there with his ring and Perk's up there with his ring, and Dan, Vince, did you see the
4: necklace? Oh, three of them things.
1: The tops of the rings. I actually think they're replicas. I don't think they were the actual tops, but he had the replica tops of his three rings. Lakers ring, oh. Raptors ring, Spurs ring. And he had them on a necklace. And it was just beautifully designed. And he was just wearing his three ring, the ring tops on his chest.
4: Mm-hmm. That's a
1: flex. It was so sweet. Yeah. So we also, Danny told me that it's expensive as hell. I mean, Danny celebrates his titles. I don't blame him. He bought a replica. You can, if you're a champion, you can buy a replica Larry O'Brien trophy. And I don't mean one that's made out of plastic. I mean the actual thing. And it ain't cheap. And he's got one.
4: Hey.
1: Can you imagine coming over to someone's house? I think he's actually got more than one, but I don't want to, you know, put him on blast. We respect Danny Green. Also won a championship at Carolina.
4: Absolutely. So we got Danny Green's alma mater, Chris Paul's alma mater. I'll say LaMarcus Aldridge's alma mater and Anthony Edwards' alma mater. Not sure Ant got his degree, but that's okay.
1: I heard, Vince, that the McMahon family loved Georgia.
4: I honestly was pleasantly surprised by how cool of a town Athens, Georgia is.
3: I was going to say, did you have low expectations?
4: No, it surprised me just the vibe in the city, especially like the downtown area right there on campus. I thought it was,
3: I heard Athens is a good time, especially, you know, you going to college football Saturday. I've heard some good things about, you know.
1: You doing that Sikkim wolf stuff? he's a Georgia dad already. Look at this.
3: Oh, goodness. Oh, you know what? Go hang out in Chapel Hill with your boy Michael Malone.
4: I didn't hit Michael Malone up. I did it, like I said, the Carolina Basketball Museum. I'm just telling you. If you're in Chapel Hill, it's free and it's awesome. Like, they've got all kinds of, from like the 1920s on, all kinds of unbelievably cool Carolina historical memorabilia in there.
1: Man, this trip, man, this is a Texan talking about the Deep South. I guess North Carolina's not the Deep South.
3: It's the South, but it ain't the Deep South.
1: That's
3: I'll
1: right.
3: just say this, as long as there's no picture of a timeout. in the North Carolina Basketball Museum. We'll do just fine there.
1: All right. All right. Shout out to C-Web. All right. Thank you very much for putting this together, all of our producers, and Jackson leading the way. Thank you to Vince. Thank you to McMahon. Thank you for listening and watching the Hoop Collective. We'll talk to you later this week.
4: Adios, amigos.
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20: 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Nick DeLuca here with you. End of July, so much to get to. Training camps underway in the NFL, college football coming up, WNBA, and a really important stretch in Major League Baseball. The trade deadline a few days away. Teams trying to position themselves to make moves. Potential for some big names to get moved doesn't get much bigger than Tarek Skubal. Back-to-back Cy Young winner in the AL, having another great season. But the Tigers are in trouble. Detroit trying to make a last push to potentially hang on to their ace, but had dropped 3 of 4. Entering Wednesday, Skubal on the mound in Detroit for what could be the final time against the Orioles. Top of the first, settling in and reaching 1K in K's.
3: 3-2, swing and a miss. Got him with a changeup. And that speaks to the quality of that pitch, Bobby. That's a guy who does not chase, and he chased.
4: That was a filthy pitch down below the zone, right at the bottom rail.
3: 1,000 strikeouts for Tarek Skubal, sitting on 999 coming in. He didn't waste any time. Crowd on their feet here at Comerica Park. Tarek takes the cap off, acknowledges the crowd. Listen to this crowd at Comerica.
20: Yeah, Skubal needed just 153 games to reach 1,000 strikeouts, second fewest all-time by a lefty, trailing only Randy Johnson. Got plenty of run support. Tigers jumping out to a 7-0 lead after 7. Javi Baez driving in a couple. Skubal working into the 7th and getting a special send-off.
3: The 2-0. Swing the line drive. Base hit into center field. Fielded by Baez, who get the ball in quickly to McGonigal, and that will be the end of the day for Tarek Skubal. Line drive single, Henderson scores, and you are going to hear a huge ovation, 34,000 plus on their feet here at Comerica Park. Skubal leaves him out. Listen to this crowd.
20: 97-1, the ticket on the call. Skubal going 6 1/3, 3 earned 6 Ks in his potential farewell start. Left with the big lead, but if you're familiar with anything about the 2026 Tigers, it would be that they have trouble holding leads. Orioles would score 5 in the 7th, more in the 8th to tie it up. And off to extras, scoreless in the 10th, to a piece in the 11th, in the 12th. Colton Cowser delivered the dagger in Detroit.
4: Cowser brandishing the bat, waggles it a bit. The pitch, looped past the mound. It's going to dribble in the center, a base hit. His first RBI in 24 games. It's 10-9.
3: A two-strike hit off a lefty. How about that?
20: WBAL Cowser base hit, the game winner. Orioles rally from down 7-0 to win 10-9. Baltimore picks up their first win after trailing by 7-plus in a game since June 30th of 2009. They had lost 310 consecutive games when losing by 7-plus. And how about this for the Tigers? Their first loss when leading by 7-plus in the 7th inning or later since 1923. They had won 717 consecutive games in that scenario. It's their 18th loss of the season when leading in the 7th inning or later. They fall to 51-58. Devastating loss for Detroit. Now the focus shifting to Skubal's future. First, what could have been his last Tiger outing? Tigers manager A.J. Hinch says, well, he pitched like an ace.
5: So I thought Tarek had, you know, he had to pitch with a lot on his plate. That's very obvious. And I thought he was okay. You know, I thought, you know, I've seen him grind through a few, delivery things and trying to execute. They put some good swings on the ball. But he was sensational with the results. I mean, you get into the 7th inning. I went out there to let him know it was his last hitter. We wanted Tavares right-handed. He had just given up, you know, the base runner, and I just wanted him to know that this was it. You know, he didn't have to manage the inning trying to, you know, dance around anything, and he fell behind, then the 2-0 fastball gives up the hit, and then he was done.
6: Yeah, story, the season for the Tigers, good start, but could not close it out. Screwball on a potential final time on the mound in the Motor City.
22: You know, in the moment, I just want to live in the moment. You know, there's a lot of stuff going around, you know, going on around me that I have no control in. So, you know, I try to be pretty present all the time, you know, and when the fans get on their feet like that and give you a pretty good ovation, it's special. It'll never not be special, and it's something I've always appreciated. And hopefully they feel the same way. You know, I've given, and hopefully they feel like I've given everything to the team, to the city, and because I truly have. So, those are always special, and I'll never forget those for sure.
6: As for what the industry is saying, ESPN's Buster Olney, will the Tigers actually trade Skrubel?
7: Man, does he look ridiculous today. As good as he looks since he's come back from that elbow surgery, no walks, five strikeouts. And I got a text as he walked back to pitch the first inning from an executive involved in conversations about him. And what he said was the Tigers are prepared to trade him if they decide to pivot to be sellers. And you know this. All the other teams who are looking for starting pitchers are waiting for this to be decided. Cubs, Phillies, Braves, Brewers, Rays, and yes, maybe the Dodgers, who, of course, you know, they are hell-bent on going back-to-back-to-back-to-back. Tarek Skubal is the guy who's holding up the trade market right now. At some point, you would assume in the next 24 hours, the Tigers will start diving into conversations with other clubs if they decide to trade him. They started the day 6 games under .500.
6: And Buster on SportsCenter, how about Skubal in the Dodgers rotation? That would be pretty ridiculous. Yankees and White Sox both expected to be buyers. Yankees hoping to add to the bullpen, maybe a bat. More than anything else, trying to get healthy, still without Aaron Judge, Giancarlo Stanton, Cody Bellinger. They do have a couple top prospects that could be trade pieces. One of them in the big leagues right now, Spencer Jones getting his chance and making the most of it.
8: High fly ball, deep left, Antonacci back. Jones against Morton. A 3-run shot the other way, and the Yankees lead 4-0.
6: Call from Prime Video, 4 spot for the Yankees in the first. White Sox would rally. Munetaka Murakami leaving the yard again to tie it in the 8th inning. Off to extras in the 12th. Edgar Carroll figured the night was long enough.
9: The pitch to Edgar. Swing and a pop fly. Shallow center field. It drops down. Here comes Peters. Throw to the plate. Edgar Carroll comes through in the 12th. 6-5, the final.
6: ESPN 1000 on the call. White Sox with their 8th walk-off win this season. That is the second most in the majors. Two more teams that could add at the deadline, the Marlins and the Phillies. Phillies fought their way back into the NL playoff race after that brutal start. Marlins looked like they were in position to push for the playoffs. Then lost a franchise record 12 in a row. Had a chance to go for the sweep on Wednesday afternoon. Fell into a 6-0 hole, but chipped away. 3 in the 5th. 3 more in the 7th to tie it up. Then in the 8th, Griffin Conine off the bench and out of the ballpark.
18: 1-0. Conine drives high in the air, straight away center. Crawford is back onto the track. He's looking up.
6: Front. You can't make this stuff up, Jack. 104.3 WQAM, Conine's first career go-ahead homer in the 8th inning or later. That was the difference. Marlins complete the comeback and the sweep, 8-6. The final, Phillies lose their 4th straight series, second longest active streak in the majors. Star first baseman Bryce Harper is saying after Tuesday's loss, he thinks they might need some help at the deadline. Manager Don Mattingly weighing in.
19: I sense Bryce thinking about it. I don't really sense anybody else thinking about it, honestly. And you've been through this. Guys want to be GMs, what you need, without a real understanding of where the organization is, exactly what where this thing goes, not only this year, but moving forward. So, again, players like being GMs and making calls and spending other people's money. So I just let it go at that. I mean, they've been doing this a while. He's never really backed away from trying to get guys. We're trying to get better. You know, we're going to try to get better at deadline. So leave it at that.
6: Yeah, it doesn't sound like those comments went over particularly well. Dave Dombrowski, no stranger to thinking big. Does Harper get his wish? Time will tell.
10: Baker Mayfield reported to Bucs camp, doesn't have the new deal he wants.
11: Baker's not happy, like Vita Vea, but Baker right now is going to bet on himself.
12: These are two big names to pay attention to just because I think that they're a contender in the NFC if they stay healthy.
6: SportsCenter all night here on ESPN Radio. Nick DeLucchi here with you. Training camps underway in the NFL. Brings all the excitement of a new season and plenty of drama along with it. Couple quarterbacks looking for contracts heading into 2026. Some top running backs in that group as well. The Buccaneers answering contract questions on both sides of the ball. Had their streak of four straight division titles snapped last season after going 2-7 down the stretch. Now trying to figure out futures for Vita Vea after a trade request and Baker Mayfield entering the final year of his contract. Mayfield reporting to camp despite not having a new deal in place, said he would negotiate once camp started. Bucs head coach Todd Bowles leaving all of that stuff to agents and the front office.
13: That is a Jason question right now. You just said everything that Baker was going to do. We're not going to make this training camp about Baker from a team standpoint. If something happens, great, but we're getting ready for the season and play it out. He's expecting to have a great season from himself. He loved the guys that he's around and building from that, and that's all we're going to go with right now.
6: Bucs plus 164 to win the division, best odds in the NFC South on DraftKings, but dealing with lots of noise right now. Bowles on the team keeping their focus where it needs to be.
13: Well, there's players every year, you're going to have them. These happen to be two of our biggest players. You know, we haven't had two of our biggest in a while, but we've had players every year. It just haven't been of that magnitude, but it's always about football. There's always going to be distractions, just like there are in game day. There are going to be sudden changes. There are going to be sudden changes on the field, but we have a very professional and mature group with a lot of leadership there, starting with Baker. So he makes sure that's separate, and he makes sure the teams know that's separate. And like I said, we're not going to make this training camp about what he signed or what he didn't sign or being his contract year. We're just going to play ball.
6: Bucs not the only ones dealing with contract questions. The Texans coming off another divisional round exit, trying to figure out C.J. Stroud's future. Fantastic rookie season. Hasn't really been the same since, but the team committed to him moving forward. General manager Nick Caserio with the latest on Stroud's contract negotiations.
16: Yeah, he had a really good offseason. It's probably the best offseason he's had since he's been here. He's had a good attitude. He's been consistent. He's got the right mindset. I'd say we've definitely had productive conversations over the course of the spring. So, I mean, there's a possibility that something could come to fruition. So we'll work through it and, you know, see what happens.
6: That's the team side. How about the player, Stroud, just focusing on football?
17: I've learned you got to keep the main thing, and, you know, just focus on one day at a time, one play. And the football is what's got me to even having the conversation to be able to get a second contract. So I've got to focus on football.
6: If you're starting up a fantasy football draft anytime soon, might want to listen up. Would think that Bijan Robinson and Jahmyr Gibbs are pretty high on everyone's boards heading into the season. Just have to get them on the field. ESPN's Adam Schefter on the latest with contract negotiations for Gibbs with the Lions and Bijan with the Falcons.
26: It should surprise nobody. Both running backs have so much at stake, and both are poised to reset the market and become the highest paid running backs in NFL history. It doesn't make sense for them from a financial standpoint to step onto a field to risk injury while their contracts still are not done. Now, both running backs, Gibbs and Robinson, have had conversations at various points during the offseason. And I think the feeling around the league continues to be that there will be deals that get done at some point this summer for both backs, Robinson and Gibbs. But as long as those deals are not done, it appears as if the running backs have decided that they cannot afford to be on the practice field risking any sort of injury.
6: Yeah, Bijan finishing last season with 2,298 scrimmage yards, the most in the NFL. Gibbs second in the NFL in touchdowns with 18 last season. Lions looking to get back to the playoffs. Head coach Dan Campbell on the urgency to get a Gibbs deal done.
1: Of course, we, you know, you guys know how we feel about Gibbs and all of our guys, Laporta, Brandt, all, you know, and so we'll take this as it comes. This is, you know, this will kind of continue. It'll come as it comes. I think that's the best way to say it. And so, you know, this is both sides working through something, and we'll take it as it comes, but that's where it is.
6: Yeah, two major storylines to pay attention to. Two of the best backs in the business. Coming up, college football around the corner. Can the Big Ten continue to dominate? And LeBron's a Sixer. Let it sink in. 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
1: 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We are around a month away from the kickoff of college football season. No one has been better than the Big Ten over the last few years. The conference taking home a third straight national title last season when Indiana wore the crown. Ohio State winning in 2024. Michigan the champs in 2023. Day two of Media Days in Chicago on Wednesday featuring a couple heavy hitters, including the world famous Buckeyes and the Oregon Ducks, who have been knocking on that championship door over the last few years. You could say the Ducks are in a row for Oregon entering 2026. They are 26-3 over the last two seasons. Dante Moore back as a Heisman favorite. Head coach Dan Lanning on Moore's decision to return.
2: Yeah, I just think it speaks volumes about his maturity level. And you talk about legacy and what you want to create and what's left. And I think, you know, he recognizes the one thing you can't buy back is time. And he has some time that he still had an opportunity to experience some stuff here in college and grow as a player and a person. And he wanted to take advantage of it. And he put that value over, you know, a paycheck or whatever else might be out there.
1: Yeah, Moore had a chance to be a top pick in the NFL draft. Instead, coming back to school, was up and down at times last year, started strong, 14 touchdown passes through September, finished with 250-plus passing yards in five of his last six. Lanning on where he's seen Moore add more to his game.
2: Yeah, I think there's a comfortability. Just, you know, there's always unknowns walking into each season, but he knows a little bit what to expect. And I think there's a comfort level. There's a leadership that's really taken a step up. Whatever he says, the team follows. And last year, I think everybody's figuring it out. Like, what's it going to look like? And I think there's a lot of confidence walking into this moment, this season. What's it look like because of what Dante's done in the past?
1: Lanning here on ESPN Radio with our Ian Fitzsimmons. He is 48-8 in four seasons at Oregon, tied with Ryan Day for the third best record among active FBS coaches in that span. As for the Buckeyes, a little more turnover entering this season. Felt like every first-round pick was from Ohio State back in April. The Buckeyes falling short in last season's CFP. Day on his takeaways from a season ago.
3: Well, you take a lot of things. Every year you look at the things that have gone well, and then you look at the things that came up short. And I think when you're chasing small margins like we are, you have to identify the things that need to get fixed and fix them. The easy thing to do is do nothing or overreact. Where the real work is really identifying what needs to get fixed and then make that change. And so I won't get into all of those things, but yeah, there's a lot of things that needed to get addressed and will continue to get addressed. And sometimes you don't know if those decisions were right until you get all the way to the end of the season. I think this year, based on the way our schedule looks and the way it's laid out, you know, we're going to get some early feedback in these games, and we're going to have to play well down the stretch.
1: Yeah, they will get early feedback. Ohio State losing lots of defensive experience, but return some offensive firepower. Julian Sayin, a Heisman finalist last year. Day on where he's seen Sayin grow in his game.
4: Probably confidence. And just looking at somebody, I would assume, like, you know, when someone goes to war for the first time, when they come back from war, they got a different look in their eye. I think it's the same thing when you're a quarterback. You know, when you've gone through and your first start ever was home against Texas, and you know, you win that game, and then, you know, you go through the regular season, and then you play your first snow game ever as a Cali kid, and snowing sideways, and you win the rivalry game. You know, you have those successes, but then you also lose two games at the end of the season. You know, there's scars there, there's successes there, there's experiences there, and then you kind of have the offseason to process it all. I think he's changed his body. I think he's got a good look in his eye. I think he's really confident right now.
1: Yeah, Sayin was dialed in as a deep ball thrower a season ago at Ohio State. Doesn't hurt having the best receiver in the country at your disposal as well. That's what Jeremiah Smith brings on the outside.
5: LeBron James is signing with the Philadelphia 76ers.
6: Whoa!
5: On a two-year deal.
6: I think this right here puts the Philadelphia 76ers right there with the New York Knicks as the favorites in the Eastern Conference.
1: Yeah, speaking of Ohio dust settling after LeBron James made his decision, LeBron going to Philly, choosing the Sixers over Miami, Cleveland, and the Warriors. Didn't work out for Draymond Green as a recruiter. Gives his thoughts.
7: If you go back to Cleveland, even if you go back to Cleveland and win a championship, it's not going to be as good as 2016. If you go to Miami and win a championship, it's not going to be as good as 2012, 2013. Those two places kind of got eliminated just because. You look at Golden State, and I ultimately don't think Brown was ever able to get over the history. And I understand it. I get it. What we all ultimately always knew is, like, that's the hurdle to get over.
1: Yeah. Lot to get over, but LeBron a Sixer, Draymond re-signing with the Warriors. Up next, half-hour headlines, latest from training camps in the NFL, and the race for the deadline in baseball continues. 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
8: 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We've got a Four Downs with Rich segment on the Cincinnati Bengals. And Higgins himself from Ted Lasso, Jeremy Swift, joins us in studio. 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
1: Derek Skubal takes the mound in the Motor City for what could be the final time. The Tigers lose another late lead and another game. The White Sox rally to walk off the Yankees. 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Baker Mayfield and C.J. Stroud still looking for contracts. So are Jahmyr Gibbs and Bijan Robinson.
2: Obviously, we're off to the races with Lamar moving forward. If things don't go well, Ravens will draft a quarterback in round one.
3: I think he wants to see the direction of where this team is going.
4: It hasn't been the Ravens. The Ravens have wanted to sign him. It's more him than them.
1: Oh, yeah, and add Lamar Jackson to that list, looking for a new contract, two-time MVP. List of offseason question marks grows in the NFL. Think about so much new, especially in the AFC heading into this season. Mike Tomlin and John Harbaugh, head coaches in Pittsburgh and Baltimore for almost two decades. Sean McDermott spending nearly 10 years in Buffalo. All three out. Expectations pretty well the same for those franchises. Ravens looking for a bounce back season. They went 8-9 a year ago, struggling down the stretch in a season that ultimately cost their coach his job. Lamar Jackson working around injury, not exactly in his MVP form. ESPN's Andrew Hawkins on what to expect from Lamar this year.
5: I'm hoping to see a healthy Lamar, because I do think it's that simple for the Baltimore Ravens. If Lamar stays healthy, they're in contention. And if he plays 16 to 17 games, he's an MVP candidate. Now, how do you do that? Declan Doyle, what is your protection plan for Lamar? Last year, they spent the least amount on offensive line, and they got what they paid for, 45 sacks for him. When Lamar wasn't hurt last year, before he hurt his hamstring, he was on pace to have the same season he had the year before, which was the most efficient passing season that we've seen in modern football. But it comes down strictly to that. If he is healthy, this offense can go. What is your plan to do so? What is your plan to showcase Zay Flowers as a number one? There's no Isaiah Likely in this lineup anymore. How do you maintain your running game that we've seen so far from Derrick Henry? We know

0: he's old? Can he continue to defy the odds of physics and be that power runner? And what is your plan around that? It comes down to that for Lamar Jackson in this offense.
1: Yeah, Jesse Minter taking over as the team's new head coach. Declan Doyle, the new play caller after spending a year with Ben Johnson in Chicago. ESPN's Dominique Foxworth on his expectations for a new look Raven offense.
2: I don't imagine there's going to be a ton of design runs that are called throughout the course of the season. Of course, much like Josh Allen, when you get down to the most important games, they'll put those things in because they really threaten defenses. But Lamar is good enough, and this offense, they suspect, will be good enough running the ball. Again, this is like a Bears-style system, a Ben Johnson-looking system. They want to be able to run the hell out of the ball without requiring their quarterback to do so. And Lamar, I think, is good enough to pass the ball from the pocket. He's always wanted to do that, and he's always done that well. I don't see him as like an aggressive scrambler unless the opportunity is there. When he has to, he will, but it's not going to be a core part of the game.
1: As for the two-time MVP himself, still trying to get to that Super Bowl, Lamar on the urgency to reach the big game.
3: Absolutely. It does. Each and every year I'm getting older, not younger, so of course, you know, it increases, but it starts now. Like I said, on the lounge. It starts now. Training camp.
1: Yeah, it feels like there's a bunch of that going around in the AFC. Let's go back to the contract talks. Lamar addressing that situation.
3: Yeah, man, I'm going to keep it the same way I've been keeping it. You know, not here. You know, it's private between me and the gym.
4: Hey, yes, sir. Hey, Lamar. Did you notice Patrick's new deal? Obviously, there's some other guys that will have new deals probably next year.
3: To be honest, I really haven't been paying attention to anything on social media except the 69 thing, the ratings, whatever it is. But I seen that, you know, people were tagging me in that, so that's why I was able to see that. But I really don't be following anything like that, though.
4: What was your thoughts on the 69
3: ranking? It is what it is. You know, I play football. I don't care about rankings.
1: Lamar addressing his NFL top 100 ranking sliding after an injury-plagued 2025 season. The Ravens are the favorites to win the AFC North, according to ESPN analytics, at 54%, plus 1,000 to win the Super Bowl. That's tied for the shortest odds on DraftKings in the AFC with the Bills. Buffalo breaking in a new head coach, still a familiar face, Joe Brady, elevated from OC to HC, trying to knock down that playoff wall. Quarterback Josh Allen on a different feeling at Bills camp.
5: We talked about this earlier in OTAs, just the vibe, the energy. You know, it's different. It's not, I'm not saying it's better, it's worse, it's different. And, you know, as a new head coach for a team, I think that's a smart decision to make things different. You know, this isn't the same place, and you have to make it feel differently because, you know, doing the same thing, it obviously didn't work. So got to change it up and try to find new ways to make it work.
1: Yeah, lots of changes for the Bills. New head coach, bunch of new pieces, opening a brand new stadium, and new uniforms. The Bills releasing what they are calling a gray nickel city alternate. Fans on social media seemingly not all that thrilled about the design, but Allen says it's time for the franchise to move forward in all areas.
5: New everything. We got a new stadium, a new coach. Personal life, got a lot of news in my life too, so it is different. And you know, change always, you know, change isn't always the easiest, but sometimes it's for the better. And you know, we just gotta keep moving forward and stop hating on the jerseys, guys. I don't know if you guys are hating. I don't know. I don't see anything, but they're great. I honestly, like, speaking of new, right? It's a new look. It is. I understand that, but and we gotta be new. And I think these jerseys kind of are symbolic of that, and I'm excited to wear them. I really, like, we had a lot of people that put in a lot of hard work for these jerseys, and it symbolizes a lot of newness, and that I am excited about.
1: Josh Allen's excited. Not sure how many other people are, but he is, so I guess that's all that counts. Bills reaching the divisional round of the playoffs again last year. Chargers fell short after an ugly wild card round loss in New England. Much healthier heading in to 2026, getting tackles Joe Alt and Rashawn Slater back. Another year for Jim Harbaugh and Justin Herbert to work together. And you know there is no one more excited about the start of training camp than Jim Harbaugh.
6: We all feel the same way. You know, you're seeing guys you know, I know I've used the analogy before. I mean, it's like family reunion. It's like, you know, the first day of school, the, you know, like Christmas morning. You know, that's the feeling that everybody has. And we're where we're supposed to be. We're on time. You know, we're ready to roll. And, yeah, let's just go attack it.
1: Yeah, no one quite like Jim Harbaugh. The Chargers looking to take another step in 2026. Can they become a true AFC contender? Harbaugh on the excitement heading in to this season.
6: Drove in today, and so many waiting to, you know, camping out to come to our first practice. I mean, that's just so awesome and so cool. And, you know, thinking back to, you know, some of our games at SoFi last year in the, you know, in December, you know, just how our fan base and what I've heard from just running to people on the street, you know, Bull Dog coach, yeah, that's Bull Dog up, let's go. You know, it's you know, all those things, all those emotions going into today. And do you ever come down on Christmas morning and get the glove that you were hoping for that would be there, or the bat, or the, you know, it's that kind of feeling. So arrived and here we go. You know, I got a team that's really talented and hungry and has made a lot of investment and you know, ready to roll.
1: Christmas morning. Nobody does it like Coach Harbaugh. That is outstanding. Justin Herbert having a big week, announcing his engagement to singer Madison Beer. Did miss an OTA practice in the spring to visit her in Europe. Harbaugh said that his first thought was whether Justin would need a ride to the airport. Herbert also learning a new offense this year. Former Dolphins head coach Mike McDaniel, his new offensive coordinator. Could two coaches be any more different? In the NFC, the Packers looking for a return to the playoffs in 2026. Things looked good in the first half against the Bears in the divisional round until they didn't. Put head coach Matt LaFleur on the hot seat. He says that he's just focused on being himself.
7: Yeah, 100%. I think that you are who you are. And certainly I do take great pride in how we go about our business, and it's not just me, it's everybody. It's how we communicate to the players, and then, you know, just be direct in terms of here's how we see it, and now it's on you to go. If you don't like that narrative that's been painted, it's on you to go change that.
1: LaFleur saying that he's really excited about the team that they've put together. This is a defense with a ton of talent, but it'll be minus Micah Parsons for the start of the year. ESPN's Lewis Riddick on how Green Bay will deal without their star edge rusher.
8: Look, they just don't have the kind of profile to replace him with that he kind of brings to the table. And quite honestly, when you make a move like this for a guy like this, you're banking on him being available because you just don't have another guy sitting on the shelf that has this kind of physical ability. So what's going to happen is, look, when we talk about complementary football, we talk about it being a three-phase game, the other two phases are going to really have to step up.
1: Now, Packers bowing out of the playoffs in Chicago against the Bears. Caleb Williams on the other end of that victory. Really exciting first season for Caleb with head coach Ben Johnson. Caleb talking about building on the success that they had a season ago.
9: The success part doesn't mean anything towards this year in the sense of we can go out there and we can lose every game. We can go out there and win every game. And that's up to us as a team. So the success part doesn't affect us this year. So it's being able to find ways to get better than last year, find ways to communicate better, run routes better, defensively, special teams, pin guys if we punt, all these small things that come together to be able to win games, even off the field things like us being connected better, you know, hanging out more, being able to build that relationship, you know, that trust, you know, to be able to win games. Because those situational moments that we had last year, we may not have as many, or we may have more. And so it's being able to fight through those and be better than we were last year. And so I think it all starts back over. And so that's what we're focused on. We're focused on being better than we were. We have guys in the building. So being better, you know, from last year. So being better than we were last year.
1: Bears on that short list of NFC contenders. Are the Cowboys on that list? ESPN's Lewis Riddick sure thinks so.
8: This team will be able to score points They will be able to stop the run. We'll see if they can rush the passer on the edges well enough to be able to really contend with the most explosive teams in the NFC, which really may fall upon a rookie. Look, Malachi Lawrence, who's their first-round pick, has to be big for them. But you know what? Rookies have come up big before. Jay Sean Barham, who they drafted out of Michigan, has to be big for them. Can play off ball and can rush the passer, as he showed at Michigan. They have really, really done a nice job. A really nice job. And it's not just pie in the sky. We hope Dallas is relevant this year because they're America's team. They're the most talked about football team, the most talked about professional franchise, you know, in the United States for sure. I don't know how they rank worldwide. But this team legitimately has claims to you know, the discussion of them being a Super Bowl contender. I know that's going to make people uncomfortable and people laugh about it, but it's true.
1: Yeah, a lot of people buying stock in the Cowboys. See if it comes to fruition. SportsCenter all night here on ESPN Radio, the ESPN app, Sirius XM Channel 80. Nick DeLucchi here with you. Back to baseball. The Mets could be key at the trade deadline, but not because they're buying. They've been about as bad as the Tuesday weather in New York City that forced a Wednesday doubleheader with the Braves. In Game 1, scoreless through 5. In the 7th, one of the few guys not for sale on the Mets roster, buying an RBI.
10: Two outs, two strike pitch. Crack to right field toward the line. Fair ball, base hit, revenge. This will give the Mets the lead. Ewing is in. Lindor stops at third. The throw comes in from right. Benj with a go-ahead RBI double to right. And in the bottom of the 7th, the Mets take a 3-2 lead over Atlanta.
1: Keith Radd on 880 ESPN New York. Benj doubled the difference. Mets take game 1-3-2. Their third straight win. It's like Lou Brown from Major League. It's called a winning streak, longest for the Mets since the end of May. Could they make it 4 in a row in the nightcap? Might help if you score. Zeros on the board through 6. Braves needed a hit. And Matt Olson delivering the only RBI of the game. Single in the 6th. Braves win it 1-0. Mets and Braves splitting their doubleheader. The Mariners coming off their first win over the Dodgers in L.A. since 2009. Different story in Game 2.
11: Infield back, nobody holding, rushing. Gets a head start, the 3-2 pitch. Lined into the left center field gap, and that is going to one-hop off the wall. Rushing waved home. Relay way late. RBI double for Shohei, and the Dodgers up 4-0.
1: Call from AM 570 LA Sports. Ohtani coming through. Dodgers would wrap up a 4-2 win. Eric Lauer, 6 shutout innings with 4 strikeouts. His second outing of 6-plus shutout innings this season. The most by a Dodger pitcher this year. The Red Sox and the A's. Boston getting a big swing from Andrew Monasterio. 2-run homer in the top of the 10th inning. Red Sox would go on to win it 4-2 as their role to close out July continues. Took 10 in St. Louis. Ivan Herrera, the hero.
10: Herrera swings, and he drives that one. It goes to the gap in left center field. The ball gets down. It goes to the wall. We're tied. Walker around third. The throw to the plate. It's a Redbird winner. A Redbird winner. Light up the night in downtown St. Louis. The Cardinals came back with 3 in the 10th inning to beat the Cubs. 3-2.
1: Cardinals Radio Network, all 5 runs scored in the 10th in the game in a 3-2 final. Second game in the majors this season where 5-plus runs were scored, all in extras. Herrera, the walk-off double, second career walk-off hit. Cardinals with their first win in any game when trailing by multiple runs in extra innings since Game 6, the 2011 World Series. That was the David Freese walk-off home run. The D-backs blank the Pirates 3-0, and the Giants rout the Brewers 16-3. Brewers have lost 5 of their last 6 on the road. 16 runs for the Giants, the most they have scored at home in 16 years. Up next, volume up for our Wednesday Top Sound and a little WNBA action. 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
1: All set for some Wednesday top sound. Padres second baseman Jake Cronenworth flashing some leather on 97.3 The Fan.
3: 1-1, Carey hits it on a line up the middle. Diving stop by Cronenworth behind second. Off balance throw to first is in time. What a play by Jake Cronenworth. And two down in the top of the first inning. Highway robbery at Petco Park. That is as good of a defensive play up the middle as you will see.
0: Number four.
1: In the Motor City, what could be his last start in a Tigers uniform, Tarek Skubal reaches 1K with another K on 97.1 The Ticket.
4: 3-2, swing and a miss, got him with a changeup.
3: And that speaks to the quality of that pitch, Bobby. That's a guy who does not chase, and he chased.
5: That was a filthy pitch down below the zone, right at the bottom rail.
3: 1,000 strikeouts for Tarek Skubal, sitting on 999 coming in. He didn't waste any time. Crowd on their feet here at Comerica Park. Tarek takes the cap off, acknowledges the crowd. 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
0: Number three.
1: In Miami, the Marlins going for a sweep. 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
4: 1-0. Conine drives high in the air, straightaway center. Crawford is back onto the track. He's looking up, and it's gone! Come on now, Griff! His heater rolls on, and the no-doubt shot chokes the fish in front. You can't make
0: two.
1: On the south side of Chicago, the White Sox walk off winners in extras against the Yankees on ESPN 1000.
6: The pitch to Edgar. Swing and a pop fly, shallow center field. It drops down. Here comes Peters. Throw to the plate late. Sox win. Edgar Carroll comes through in the 12th. 6-5 the final.
0: Number one.
1: And our top sound of the night from St. Louis, Ivan Herrera sending the Cardinals crowd home happy with a two-run double on the Cardinals radio network.
6: Herrera swings and he drives that one. It goes to the gap in left center field. The ball gets down. It goes to the wall. We're tied. Walker around third. The throw to the plate. It's a Redbird winner! A Redbird winner! Light up the night in downtown St. Louis. The Cardinals came back with three in the 10th inning to beat the Cubs 3-2.
1: Yeah, another great finish. So many on Wednesday across Major League Baseball. Feel like there was a comeback everywhere. Comebacks coming in the WNBA as well. The Dream and the Wings in a tight game late. Alicia Gray coming up clutch.
7: They go to Gray. Gray into the paint.
1: No, they are not. Call from the USA Network. Atlanta erasing a 15-point deficit. Angel Reese had 22. The Mercury and the Valkyries. Alyssa Thomas taking over.
8: Bonner uses the AT screen. Hayes sticking with her. Bonner down low. Thornton defending with five. Fouls. AT over the top of Thornton and let her know about it.
1: That call from the USA Network as well. Thomas finishing with 25 to lead the way. The Mercury rallying from down 13 have won three straight after a five-game losing streak. Up next, big Wednesday in baseball and training camps underway across the NFL. A couple of players in need of new contracts. 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
0: 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A possible farewell on the mound in Detroit.
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7: They go to Gray. 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
1: 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Nick DeLuca here with you. End of July, so much to get to. Training camps underway in the NFL, college football coming up, WNBA, and a really important stretch in Major League Baseball. The trade deadline a few days away. Teams trying to position themselves to make moves. Potential for some big names to get moved doesn't get much bigger than Tarek Skubal. Back-to-back Cy Young winner in the AL, having another great season. But the Tigers are in trouble. Detroit trying to make a last push to potentially hang on to their ace, but had dropped 3 of 4. Entering Wednesday, Skubal on the mound in Detroit for what could be the final time against the Orioles. Top of the first, settling in and reaching 1K in K's.
2: 3-2, swing and a miss. Got him with a changeup. And that speaks to the quality of that pitch, Bobby. That's a guy who does not chase, and he chased.
3: That was a filthy pitch down below the zone, right at the bottom rail.
2: 1,000 strikeouts for Tarek Skubal, sitting on 999 coming in. He didn't waste any time. Crowd on their feet here at Comerica Park. Tarek takes the cap off, acknowledges the crowd. 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
1: Yeah, Skubal needed just 153 games to reach 1,000 strikeouts, second fewest all-time by a lefty, trailing only Randy Johnson. Got plenty of run support. Tigers jumping out to a 7-0 lead after 7. Javi Baez driving in a couple. Skubal working into the 7th and getting a special send-off.
2: The 2-0. Swinging a line drive. Base hit into center field. Fielded by Baez, who get the ball in quickly to McGonigal, and that will be the end of the day for Tarek Skubal. Line drive single, Henderson scores, and you are going to hear a huge ovation, 34,000 plus on their feet here at Comerica Park. Skubal leaves him out. Listen to this crowd.
1: 97-1, the ticket on the call. Skubal going 6 1/3, 3 earned, 6 Ks in his potential farewell start. Left with the big lead, but if you're familiar with anything about the 2026 Tigers, it would be that they have trouble holding leads. Orioles would score 5 in the 7th, more in the 8th to tie it up. And off to extras, scoreless in the 10th to a piece in the 11th, in the 12th. Colton Cowser delivered the dagger in Detroit.
3: Cowser brandishing the bat, waggles it a bit. The pitch, looped past the mound, is going to dribble in the center, a base hit. His first RBI in 24 games. It's 10-9. A two-strike hit off a lefty. How about that?
1: WBAL Cowser base hit, the game winner. Orioles rally from down 7-0 to win 10-9. Baltimore picks up their first win after trailing by 7-plus in a game since June 30th of 2009. They had lost 310 consecutive games when losing by 7-plus. And how about this for the Tigers? Their first loss when leading by 7-plus in the 7th inning or later since 1923. They had won 717 consecutive games in that scenario. It's their 18th loss of the season when leading in the 7th inning or later. They fall to 51-58. Devastating loss for Detroit. Now the focus shifting to Skubal's future. First, what could have been his last Tiger outing? Tigers manager A.J. Hinch says, well, he pitched like an ace.
5: So I thought Tarek had, you know, he had to pitch with a lot on his plate. That's very obvious. And I thought he was okay. You know, I thought, you know, I've seen him grind through a few, delivery things and trying to execute. They put some good swings on the ball. But he was sensational with the results. I mean, you get into the 7th inning. I went out there to let him know it was his last hitter. We wanted Tavares right-handed. He had just given up, you know, the base runner, and I just wanted him to know that this was it. You know, he didn't have to manage the inning trying to, you know, dance around anything, and he fell behind, and the 2-0 fastball gives up the hit, and then he was done.
1: Yeah, story of the season for the Tigers. Good start, but could not close it out. Skubal on a potential final time on the mound in the Motor City.
20: You know, in the moment, I just want to, I want to live in the moment. You know, there's a lot of stuff going around, you know, going on around me that I have no control in. So, you know, I try to be pretty present all the time, you know, and when the fans get on their feet like that and give you a pretty good ovation, it's special. It'll never not be special, and it's something I've always appreciated. And hopefully they feel the same way. You know, I've given, you know, hopefully they feel like I've given everything to the team, to the city, and because I truly have. So, yeah, those are always special, and I'll never forget those for sure.
1: As for what the industry is saying, ESPN's Buster Olney, will the Tigers actually trade Scrubel?
4: Man, does he look ridiculous today. As good as he looks since he's come back from that elbow surgery, no walks, five strikeouts. And I got a text as he walked back to pitch the first inning from an executive involved in conversations about him. And what he said was the Tigers are prepared to trade him if they decide to pivot to be sellers. And you know this. All the other teams who are looking for starting pitchers are waiting for this to be decided. Cubs, Phillies, Braves, Brewers, Rays, and yes, maybe the Dodgers, who, of course, you know, they are hell-bent on going back to back to back to back. Tarek Skubal is the guy who's holding up the trade market right now. At some point, you would assume in the next 24 hours, the Tigers will start diving into conversations with other clubs if they decide to trade him. They started the day 6 games under .500.
1: And Buster on SportsCenter, how about Skubal in the Dodgers rotation? That would be pretty ridiculous. Yankees and White Sox both expected to be buyers. Yankees hoping to add to the bullpen, maybe a bat. More than anything else, trying to get healthy, still without Aaron Judge, Giancarlo Stanton, Cody Bellinger. They do have a couple top prospects that could be trade pieces. One of them in the big leagues right now, Spencer Jones, getting his chance and making the most of it.
6: High fly ball, deep left, Antonacci back, track, wall, see ya! Another home run for Jones against Morton. A three-run shot the other way, and the Yankees lead 4-0.
1: Call from Prime Video, 4 spot for the Yankees in the first. White Sox would rally, Munetaka Murakami leaving the yard again to tie it in the 8th inning. Off to extras in the 12th, Edgar Carroll. Figured the night was long enough.
8: The pitch to Edgar. Swing and a pop fly. Shallow center field. It drops down. Here comes Peters. Throw to the plate late. Sox win. Edgar Carroll comes through in the 12th. 6-5 the final.
1: ESPN 1000 on the call. White Sox with their 8th walk-off win this season. That is the second most in the majors. Two more teams that could add at the deadline, the Marlins and the Phillies. Phillies fought their way back into the NL playoff race after that brutal start. Marlins looked like they were in position to push for the playoffs and lost a franchise record 12 in a row. Had a chance to go for the sweep on Wednesday afternoon. Fell into a 6-0 hole, but chipped away. 3 in the 5th, 3 more in the 7th to tie it up. Then in the 8th, Griffin Conine off the bench and out of the ballpark.
23: 1-0. Conine drives high in the air, straight away center. Crawford is back onto the track. He's looking up and it's gone. Come on now, Griff. His heater rolls on and the no doubt shot chokes the fish in front. You can't make this stuff up.
1: 104.3 WQAM, Conine's first career go-ahead homer in the 8th inning or later. That was the difference. Marlins complete the comeback and the sweep, 8-6. The final. Phillies lose their 4th straight series, second longest active streak in the majors. Star first baseman Bryce Harper is saying after Tuesday's loss, he thinks they might need some help at the deadline. Manager Don Mattingly weighing in.
24: I sense Bryce thinking about it. I don't really sense anybody else thinking about it, honestly. And you've been through this. Guys want to be GMs, what you need, without a real understanding of where the organization is, exactly what worst thing goes, not only this year, but moving forward. So, again, players like being GMs and making calls and spending other people's money. So, I just let it go of that. I mean, Dave's been doing this a while. He's never really backed away from trying to get guys. We're trying to get better. You know, we're going to try to get better at the deadline, so leave it at that.
1: Yeah, it doesn't sound like those comments went over particularly well. Dave Dombrowski, no stranger to thinking big. Does Harper get his wish? Time will tell.
9: Baker Mayfield reported to Bucs camp, doesn't have the new deal he wants.
10: Baker's not happy, like Vita Vea, but Baker right now is going to bet on himself.
11: These are two big names to pay attention to just because I think that they're a contender in the NFC if they stay healthy.
1: SportsCenter All Night here on ESPN Radio. Nick DeLucchi here with you. Training camps underway in the NFL. Brings all the excitement of a new season and plenty of drama along with it. Couple quarterbacks looking for contracts heading into 2026. Some top running backs in that group as well. The Buccaneers answering contract questions on both sides of the ball. Had their streak of four straight division titles snapped last season after going 2-7 down the stretch. Now trying to figure out futures for Vita Vea after a trade request and Baker Mayfield entering the final year of his contract. Mayfield reporting to camp despite not having a new deal in place, said he would negotiate once camp started. Bucs head coach Todd Bowles leaving all of that stuff to agents and the front office.
12: That is a Jason question right now. You just said everything that Baker was going to do. We're not going to make this training camp about Baker from a team standpoint. If something happens, great, but we're getting ready for the season and play it out. He's expecting to have a great season from himself. He loved the guys that he's around and building it from that, and that's all we're going to go with right now.
1: Bucs plus 164 to win the division. Best odds in the NFC South on DraftKings, but dealing with lots of noise right now. Bowles on the team keeping their focus where it needs to be.
12: Well, there's players every year, you're going to have them. These happen to be two of our biggest players. You know, we haven't had two of our biggest in a while, but we've had players every year. It just hasn't been of that magnitude, but it's always about football. There's always going to be distractions, just like there are in game day. There are going to be sudden changes. There are going to be sudden changes on the field, but we have a very professional and mature group with a lot of leadership there, starting with Baker. So he makes sure that's separate, and he makes sure the teams know that's separate. And like I said, we're not going to make this training camp about what he signed or what he didn't sign or being his contract year. We're just going to play ball.
1: Bucs not the only ones dealing with contract questions. The Texans coming off another divisional round exit, trying to figure out C.J. Stroud's future. Fantastic rookie season. Hasn't really been the same since, but the team committed to him moving forward. General manager Nick Caserio with the latest on Stroud's contract negotiations.
14: Yeah, he had a really good offseason. It's probably the best offseason he's had since he's been here. He's had a good attitude. He's been consistent. He's got the right mindset. I'd say we've definitely had productive conversations over the course of the spring. So, I mean, there's a possibility that something could come to fruition. So we'll work through it and, you know, see what happens.
1: That's the team side. How about the player, Stroud, just focusing on football?
25: I've learned you got to keep the main thing, and, you know, just focus on one day at a time, one play, and the football is what's got me to even having the conversation to be able to get a second contract, so I've got to focus on football.
1: If you're starting up a fantasy football draft anytime soon, might want to listen up. Would think that Bijan Robinson and Jahmyr Gibbs are pretty high on everyone's boards heading into the season. Just have to get them on the field. ESPN's Adam Schefter on the latest with contract negotiations for Gibbs with the Lions and Bijan with the Falcons.
26: It should surprise nobody. Both running backs have so much at stake, and both are poised to reset the market and become the highest paid running backs in NFL history. It doesn't make sense for them from a financial standpoint to step onto a field to risk injury while their contracts still are not done. Now, both running backs, Gibbs and Robinson, have had conversations at various points during the offseason. And I think the feeling around the league continues to be that there will be deals that get done at some point this summer for both backs, Robinson and Gibbs. But as long as those deals are not done, it appears as if the running backs have decided that they cannot afford to be on the practice field risking any sort of injury.
1: Yeah, Bijan finishing last season with 2,298 scrimmage yards, the most in the NFL. Gibbs second in the NFL in touchdowns with 18 last season. Lions looking to get back to the playoffs. Head coach Dan Campbell on the urgency to get a Gibbs deal done.
22: Of course, we, you know, you guys know how we feel about Gibbs and all of our guys, Laporta, Brandt, all, you know, and so we'll take this as it comes. This is, you know, this will kind of continue. It'll come as it comes. I think that's the best way to say it. And so, you know, this is both sides working through something, and we'll take it as it comes. But that's where it is.
1: Yeah, two major storylines to pay attention to. Two of the best backs in the business. Coming up, college football around the corner. Can the Big Ten continue to dominate? And LeBron's a Sixer. Let it sink in. This is SportsCenter All Night here on ESPN Radio.
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1: 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We are around a month away from the kickoff of college football season. No one has been better than the Big Ten over the last few years. The conference taking home a third straight national title last season when Indiana wore the crown. Ohio State winning in 2024. Michigan the champs in 2023. Day two of Media Days in Chicago on Wednesday featuring a couple heavy hitters, including the world famous Buckeyes and the Oregon Ducks, who have been knocking on that championship door over the last few years. You could say the Ducks are in a row for Oregon entering 2026. They are 26-3 over the last two seasons. Dante Moore back as a Heisman favorite. Head coach Dan Lanning on Moore's decision to return.
2: Yeah, I just think it speaks volumes about his maturity level. And you talk about legacy and what you want to create and what's left. And I think, you know, he recognizes the one thing you can't buy back is time. And he has some time that he still had an opportunity to experience some stuff here in college and grow as a player and a person. And he wanted to take advantage of it. And he put that value over, you know, a paycheck or whatever else might be out there.
1: Yeah, Moore had a chance to be a top pick in the NFL draft. Instead, coming back to school, was up and down at times last year, started strong, 14 touchdown passes through September, finished with 250-plus passing yards and five of his last six. Lanning on where he's seen Moore add more to his game.
2: Yeah, I think there's a comfortability. Just, you know, there's always unknowns walking into each season, but he knows a little bit what to expect. And I think there's a comfort level. There's a leadership that's really taken a step up. Whatever he says, the team follows. And last year, I think everybody's figuring it out. Like, what's it going to look like? And I think there's a lot of confidence walking into this moment, this season. What's it look like because of what Dante's done in the past?
1: Lanning here on ESPN Radio with our Ian Fitzsimmons. He is 48-8 in four seasons at Oregon, tied with Ryan Day for the third best record among active FBS coaches in that span. As for the Buckeyes, a little more turnover entering this season. Felt like every first-round pick was from Ohio State back in April. The Buckeyes falling short in last season's CFP. Day on his takeaways from a season ago.
3: Well, you take a lot of things. Every year you look at the things that have gone well, and then you look at the things that came up short. And I think when you're chasing small margins like we are, you have to identify the things that need to get fixed and fix them. The easy thing to do is do nothing or overreact. Where the real work is really identifying what needs to get fixed and then make that change. And so I won't get into all those things, but yeah, there's a lot of things that needed to get addressed and will continue to get addressed. And sometimes you don't know if those decisions were right until you get all the way to the end of the season. I think this year, based on the way our schedule looks and the way it's laid out, you know, we're going to get some early feedback in these games, and we're going to have to play well down the stretch.
1: Yeah, they will get early feedback. Ohio State losing lots of defensive experience, but return some offensive firepower. Julian Sayin, a Heisman finalist last year. Day on where he's seen Sayin grow in his game.
4: Probably confidence. And just looking at somebody, I would assume, like, you know, when someone goes to war for the first time, when they come back from war, they got a different look in their eye. I think it's the same thing when you're a quarterback. You know, when you've gone through and your first start ever was home against Texas, and you win that game, and then, you know, you go through the regular season, and then you play your first snow game ever as a Cali kid, and snowing sideways, and you win the rivalry game. You know, you have those successes, but then you also lose two games at the end of the season. You know, there's scars there, there's successes there, there's experiences there, and then you kind of have the offseason to process it all. I think he's changed his body. I think he's got a good look in his eye. I think he's really confident right now.
1: Yeah, Sayin was dialed in as a deep ball thrower a season ago at Ohio State. Doesn't hurt having the best receiver in the country at your disposal as well. That's what Jeremiah Smith brings on the outside.
5: LeBron James is signing with the Philadelphia 76ers.
6: Whoa!
5: On a two-year deal.
7: I think this right here puts the Philadelphia 76ers right there with the New York Knicks as the favorites in the Eastern Conference.
1: Yeah, speaking of Ohio dust settling after LeBron James made his decision, LeBron going to Philly, choosing the Sixers over Miami, Cleveland, and the Warriors. Didn't work out for Draymond Green as a recruiter. Gives his thoughts.
6: If you go back to Cleveland, even if you go back to Cleveland and win a championship, it's not going to be as good as 2016. If you go to Miami and win a championship, it's not going to be as good as 2012, 2013. Those two places kind of got eliminated just because. You look at Golden State, and I ultimately don't think Brown was ever able to get over the history. And I understand it. I get it. What we all ultimately always knew is, like, that's the hurdle to get over.
1: Yeah. Lot to get over, but LeBron a Sixer, Draymond re-signing with the Warriors. Up next, half-hour headlines, latest from training camps in the NFL, and the race for the deadline in baseball continues. 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
1: Derek Skubal takes the mound in the Motor City for what could be the final time the Tigers lose another late lead and another game. The White Sox rally to walk off the Yankees. Latest from Big Ten Media Days. Baker Mayfield and C.J. Stroud still looking for contracts. So are Jahmyr Gibbs and Bijan Robinson.
2: Obviously, we're off to the races with Lamar moving forward. If things don't go well, Ravens will draft a quarterback in round one.
3: I think he wants to see the direction of where this team is going.
4: It hasn't been the Ravens. The Ravens have wanted to sign him. It's more him than them.
1: Oh, yeah, and add Lamar Jackson to that list, looking for a new contract, two-time MVP. List of offseason question marks grows in the NFL. Think about so much new, especially in the AFC heading into this season. Mike Tomlin and John Harbaugh, head coaches in Pittsburgh and Baltimore for almost two decades. Sean McDermott spending nearly 10 years in Buffalo. All three out. Expectations pretty well the same for those franchises. Ravens looking for a bounce back season. They went 8-9 a year ago, struggling down the stretch in a season that ultimately cost their coach his job. Lamar Jackson working around injury, not exactly in his MVP form. ESPN's Andrew Hawkins on what to expect from Lamar this year.
5: I'm hoping to see a healthy Lamar, because I do think it's that simple for the Baltimore Ravens. If Lamar stays healthy, they're in contention. And if he plays 16 to 17 games, he's an MVP candidate. Now, how do you do that? Declan Doyle, what is your protection plan for Lamar? Last year, they spent the least amount on offensive line, and they got what they paid for, 45 sacks for him. When Lamar wasn't hurt last year, before he hurt his hamstring, he was on pace to have the same season he had the year before, which was the most efficient passing season that we've seen in modern football. But it comes down strictly to that. If he is healthy, this offense can go. What is your plan to do so? What is your plan to showcase Zay Flowers as a number one? There's no Isaiah Likely in this lineup anymore. How do you maintain your running game that we've seen so far from Derrick Henry? We know he's old. Can he continue to defy the odds of physics and be that power runner? And what is your plan around that? It comes down to that for Lamar Jackson and his offense.
1: Yeah, Jesse Minter taking over as the team's new head coach. Declan Doyle, the new play caller after spending a year with Ben Johnson in Chicago. ESPN's Dominique Foxworth on his expectations for a new look Raven offense.
6: I don't imagine there's going to be a ton of design runs that are called throughout the course of the season. Of course, much like Josh Allen, when you get down to the most important games, they'll put those things in because they really threaten defense.

0: But Lamar is good enough in this offense, they suspect will be good enough running the ball. Again, this is like a Bears style system, a Ben Johnson looking system. They want to be able to run the hell out of the ball without requiring their quarterback to do so. And Lamar, I think, is good enough to pass the ball from the pocket. He's always wanted to do that, and he's always done that well. I don't see him as like an aggressive scrambler unless the opportunity is there. When he has to, he will, but it's not going to be a core part of the game.
1: As for the two-time MVP himself, still trying to get to that Super Bowl, Lamar on the urgency to reach the big game.
2: Absolutely. It does. Each and every year I'm getting older, not younger, so of course, you know, it increases, but it starts now, like I said, on the lounge. It starts now, training camp.
1: Yeah, it feels like there's a bunch of that going around in the AFC. Let's go back to the contract talks. Lamar addressing that situation.
2: Yeah, man, I'm going to keep it the same way I've been keeping it. You know, not here. You know, it's private between me and the gym.
3: Hey, yes, sir. Hey, Lamar. Did you notice Patrick's new deal? And obviously, there's some other guys that will have new deal probably next year.
2: To be honest, I really haven't been paying attention to anything on social media except the 69 thing, the ratings, whatever it is. But I seen that, you know, people were tagging me in that, so that's why I was able to see that. But I really don't be following anything like that, though.
3: Was that your thoughts on the 69 ranking?
2: It is what it is. You know, I play football. I don't care about rankings.
1: Lamar addressing his NFL top 100 ranking sliding after an injury-plagued 2025 season. The Ravens are the favorites to win the AFC North, according to ESPN analytics, at 54%, plus 1,000 to win the Super Bowl. That's tied for the shortest odds on DraftKings in the AFC with the Bills. Buffalo breaking in a new head coach, still a familiar face, Joe Brady, elevated from OC to HC, trying to knock down that playoff wall. Quarterback Josh Allen on a different feeling at Bills camp.
4: We talked about this earlier in OTAs, just the vibe, the energy. You know, it's different. It's not, I'm not saying it's better, it's worse, it's different. And, you know, as a new head coach for a team, I think that's a smart decision to make things different. You know, this isn't the same place, and you have to make it feel differently because, you know, doing the same thing, it obviously didn't work. So got to change it up and try to find new ways to make it work.
1: Yeah, lots of changes for the Bills. New head coach, bunch of new pieces, opening a brand new stadium, and new uniforms. The Bills releasing what they are calling a gray Nickel City alternate. Fans on social media seemingly not all that thrilled about the design, but Allen says it's time for the franchise to move forward in all areas.
4: New everything. We got a new stadium, a new coach. Personal life, got a lot of news in my life too, so it is different. And you know, change always, you know, change isn't always the easiest, but sometimes it's for the better. And you know, we just gotta keep moving forward. And stop hating on the jerseys, guys. I don't know if you guys are hating. I don't know. I don't see anything. But they're great. I honestly, like, speaking of new, right? It's a new look. It is. I understand that. But we gotta be new. And I think these jerseys kind of are symbolic of that. And I'm excited to wear them. I really, like, we had a lot of people that put in a lot of hard work for these jerseys. And it symbolizes a lot of newness. And that I am excited about.
1: Josh Allen's excited. Not sure how many other people are, but he is, so I guess that's all that counts. Bills reaching the divisional round of the playoffs again last year. Chargers fell short after an ugly wild card round loss in New England. Much healthier heading in to 2026, getting tackles Joe Alt and Rashawn Slater back. Another year for Jim Harbaugh and Justin Herbert to work together. And you know there is no one more excited about the start of training camp than Jim Harbaugh.
5: We all feel the same way. You know, you're seeing guys, you know, I know I've used the analogy before. I mean, it's like family reunion. It's like, you know, the first day of school, the, you know, like Christmas morning. You know, that's the feeling that everybody has. And we're where we're supposed to be. We're on time. You know, we're ready to roll. And, yeah, let's just go attack it.
1: Yeah, no one quite like Jim Harbaugh. The Chargers looking to take another step in 2026. Can they become a true AFC contender? Harbaugh on the excitement heading in to this season.
5: Drove in today, so many waiting to, you know, camping out to come to our first practice. I mean, that's just so awesome and so cool. And, you know, thinking back to, you know, some of our games at SoFi last year in the, you know, in December, you know, just how our fan base and what I've heard from just running to people on the street, you know, Bull Dog coach. Yeah, that's Bull Dog up. Let's go. You know, it's you know, all those things, all those emotions going into today. And do you ever come down on Christmas morning and get the glove that you were hoping for that would be there, or the bat, or the, you know, it's that kind of feeling. So arrived and here we go. You know, I got a team that's really talented and hungry and has made a lot of investment and you know, ready to roll.
1: Christmas morning. Nobody does it like Coach Harbaugh. That is outstanding. Justin Herbert having a big week, announcing his engagement to singer Madison Beer. Did miss an OTA practice in the spring to visit her in Europe. Harbaugh said that his first thought was whether Justin would need a ride to the airport. Herbert also learning a new offense this year. Former Dolphins head coach Mike McDaniel, his new offensive coordinator. Could two coaches be any more different? In the NFC, the Packers looking for a return to the playoffs in 2026. Things looked good in the first half against the Bears in the divisional round until they didn't. Put head coach Matt LaFleur on the hot seat. He says that he's just focused on being himself.
6: Yeah, 100%. I think that you are who you are. And certainly I do take great pride in how we go about our business, and it's not just me, it's everybody. It's how we communicate to the players, and then, you know, just be direct in terms of here's how we see it, and now it's on you to go. If you don't like that narrative that's been painted, it's on you to go change that.
1: LaFleur saying that he's really excited about the team that they've put together. This is a defense with a ton of talent, but it'll be minus Micah Parsons for the start of the year. ESPN's Lewis Riddick on how Green Bay will deal without their star edge rusher.
7: Look, they just don't have the kind of profile to replace him with that he kind of brings to the table. And quite honestly, when you make a move like this for a guy like this, you're banking on him being available because you just don't have another guy sitting on the shelf that has this kind of physical ability. So what's going to happen is, look, when we talk about complementary football, we talk about it being a three-phase game, the other two phases are going to really have to step up.
1: Now, Packers bowing out of the playoffs in Chicago against the Bears. Caleb Williams on the other end of that victory. Really exciting first season for Caleb with head coach Ben Johnson. Caleb talking about building on the success that they had a season ago.
8: The success part doesn't mean anything towards this year in the sense of we can go out there and we can lose every game. We can go out there and win every game. And that's up to us as a team. So the success part doesn't affect us this year. So it's being able to find ways to get better than last year, find ways to communicate better, run routes better, defensively, special teams, pin guys if we punt, all these small things that come together to be able to win games, even off the field things like us being connected better, you know, hanging out more, being able to build that relationship, you know, that trust, you know, to be able to win games. Because those situational moments that we had last year, we may not have as many, or we may have more. And so it's being able to fight through those and be better than we were last year. And so I think it all starts back over. And so that's what we're focused on. We're focused on being better than we were. We have guys in the building. So being better, you know, from last year. So being better than we were last year.
1: Bears on that short list of NFC contenders. Are the Cowboys on that list? ESPN's Lewis Riddick sure thinks so.
7: This team will be able to score points. They will be able to stop the run. We'll see if they can rush the passer on the edges well enough to be able to really contend with the most explosive teams in the NFC, which really may fall upon a rookie. Look, Malachi Lawrence, who's their first-round pick, has to be big for them. But you know what? Rookies have come up big before. Jay Sean Barham, who they drafted out of Michigan, has to be big for them. Can play off ball and can rush the passer, as he showed at Michigan. they have really, really done a nice job, a really nice job. And it's not just pie in the sky. We hope Dallas is relevant this year because they're America's team. They're the most talked about football team, the most talked about professional franchise, you know, in the United States for sure. I don't know how they rank worldwide. But this team legitimately has claims to you know, the discussion of them being a Super Bowl contender. I know that's going to make people uncomfortable and people laugh about it, but it's true.
1: Yeah, a lot of people buying stock in the Cowboys. See if it comes to fruition. SportsCenter all night here on ESPN Radio, the ESPN app, Sirius XM Channel 80. Nick DeLucchi here with you. Back to baseball. The Mets could be key at the trade deadline, but not because they're buying. They've been about as bad as the Tuesday weather in New York City that forced a Wednesday doubleheader with the Braves. In Game 1, scoreless through 5. In the 7th, one of the few guys not for sale on the Mets roster, buying an RBI.
9: Two outs, two strike pitch. Crack to right field toward the line. Fair ball, base hit for Bench. This will give the Mets the lead. Ewing is in. Lindor stops at third. The throw comes in from right. Bench with a go-ahead RBI double to right. And in the bottom of the 7th, the Mets take a 3-2 lead over Atlanta.
1: Keith Radd on 880 ESPN New York. Bench doubled the difference. Mets take game 1-3-2. Their third straight win. It's like Lou Brown from Major League. It's called a winning streak, longest for the Mets since the end of May. Could they make it 4 in a row in the nightcap? Might help if you score. Zeros on the board through 6. Braves needed a hit. And Matt Olson delivering the only RBI of the game. Single in the 6th. Braves win it 1-0. Mets and Braves splitting their doubleheader. The Mariners coming off their first win over the Dodgers in L.A. since 2009. Different story in Game 2.
10: Infield back, nobody holding, rushing. Gets a head start, the 3-2 pitch. Lined into the left center field gap, and that is going to one-hop off the wall. Rushing waved home. Relay way late. RBI double for Shohei, and the Dodgers up 4-0.
1: Call from AM 570 LA Sports. Ohtani coming through. Dodgers would wrap up a 4-2 win. Eric Lauer, 6 shutout innings with 4 strikeouts. His second outing of 6-plus shutout innings this season. The most by a Dodger pitcher this year. The Red Sox and the A's. Boston getting a big swing from Andrew Monasterio. 2-run homer in the top of the 10th inning. Red Sox would go on to win it 4-2 as their role to close out July continues. Took 10 in St. Louis. Ivan Herrera, the hero.
11: Herrera swings, and he drives that one. It goes to the gap in left center field. The ball gets down. It goes to the wall. We're tied. Walker around third. The throw to the plate. It's a Redbird winner! A Redbird winner! Light up the night in downtown St. Louis. The Cardinals came back with 3 in the 10th inning to beat the Cubs. 3-2!
1: 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Herrera, the walk-off double, second career walk-off hit. Cardinals with their first win in any game when trailing by multiple runs in extra innings since Game 6, the 2011 World Series. That was the David Freese walk-off home run. The D-backs blank the Pirates 3-0, and the Giants rout the Brewers 16-3. Brewers have lost 5 of their last 6 on the road. 16 runs for the Giants, the most they have scored at home in 16 years. 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
1: All set for some Wednesday top sound. Padres second baseman Jake Cronenworth flashing some leather on 97.3 The Fan.
3: 1-1, Carrick hits it on a line up the middle. Diving stop by Cronenworth behind second. Off balance throw to first is in time. What a play by Jake Cronenworth. And two down in the top of the first inning. Highway robbery at Petco Park. That is as good of a defensive play up the middle as you will see.
0: Number four.
1: In the Motor City, what could be his last start in a Tigers uniform, Tarek Skubal reaches 1K with another K on 97.1 The Ticket.
3: 3-2, swing and a miss, got him with a changeup. Speaks to the quality of that pitch, Bobby. That's a guy who does not chase, and he chased.
4: That was a filthy pitch down below the zone, right at the bottom rail.
3: 1,000 strikeouts for Tarek Skubal, sitting on 999 coming in. He didn't waste any time. Crowd on their feet here at Comerica Park. Tarek takes the cap off, acknowledges the crowd. 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
0: Number three.
1: In Miami, the Marlins going for a sweep. 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
3: 1-0. Conine drives high in the air, straightaway center. Crawford is back onto the track. He's looking up, and it's gone! Come on now, Griff! His heater rolls on, and the no-doubt shot chokes the fish in front. You can't make
1: On the south side of Chicago, the White Sox walk off winners in extras against the Yankees on ESPN 1000.
5: The pitch to Edgar. Swing and a pop fly, shallow center field. It drops down. Here comes Peters. Throw to the plate late. Sox win. Edgar Carroll comes through in the 12th. 6-5 the final.
0: Number one.
1: And our top sound of the night from St. Louis, Ivan Herrera sending the Cardinals crowd home happy with a two-run double on the Cardinals radio network.
3: Herrera swings and he drives that one. It goes to the gap in left center field. The ball gets down. It goes to the wall. We're tied. Walker around third. The throw to the plate. It's a Red Bird winner! A Red Bird winner! Light up the night in downtown St. Louis. The Cardinals came back with three in the 10th inning to beat the Cubs 3-2.
1: Yeah, another great finish. So many on Wednesday across Major League Baseball. Feel like there was a comeback everywhere. Comebacks coming in the WNBA as well. The Dream and the Wings in a tight game late. Alicia Gray coming up clutch.
6: They go to Gray. Gray into the paint. Hanging. Gets the jumper. And it's a one-point Dream lead. Atlanta is never out of the game.
1: No, they are not. Call from the USA Network. Atlanta erasing a 15-point deficit. Angel Reese had 22. The Mercury and the Valkyries. Alyssa Thomas taking over.
7: Bonner uses the AT screen. Hayes sticking with her. Bonner down low. Thornton defending with five. Fouls. AT over the top of Thornton and let her know about it.
1: That call from the USA Network as well. Thomas finishing with 25 to lead the way. The Mercury rallying from down 13 have won three straight after a five-game losing streak. That's a wrap for us here on SportsCenter All Night. 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
8: 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Aaron Rodgers says this season is his last. 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
29: The league now has decided that the teams will not be moving forward unless the Raptors assume the risk of potential outcomes that come from that investigation.
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31: Why didn't they just tell the Clippers, you cannot deal Kawhi Leonard until the investigation is over? Why are we doing this?
32: To the show, we are on Sportsmanlike here on ESPN Radio. 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More news with a story that I cannot believe is not over by now. Along with Michelle Smallman, Chris Canty, Evan Cohen with you. Kawhi Leonard, the investigation with the LA Clippers could go into 2027. Good morning, everybody. How are we doing today?
8: Man, I thought the LeBron James drama was dragging. This is ridiculous. How long ago was it when Adam Silver said we need to wrap up the investigation?
33: It's been a minute.
8: Over a month. And we're still here. Man, them lawyers are taking advantage of those billable hours.
33: Well, we better settle in because it seems like we're going to be here for quite some time.
32: Well, let's give you the latest here. The NBA, this is per Baxter Holmes, who is not a good reporter. He is a phenomenal reporter. He's been all over this story. Pablo Torre, of course, you see him on PTI. Pablo Torre finds out, has had a bunch of, it was the beginning of this. And obviously, Pablo has done phenomenal work, and Baxter Holmes has done phenomenal work with this as well. So here's what we've got. NBA investigation, per ESPN.com, into whether the LA Clippers circumvented the salary cap to pay Kawhi Leonard could drag into 2027 if the parties don't agree on the findings or any proposed settlement that involves punishing the team, sources with knowledge of the case told ESPN on Wednesday. Sources close to the NBPA, the Players Association, with knowledge of the investigation said the union wouldn't hesitate to take the matter to arbitration if the NBA sought penalties without sufficient evidence proving the claim that the Clippers have denied since the league's probe began nearly 10 months ago. If the parties, which include the Clippers and the NBPA, can't agree, the matter could head to a neutral arbiter who is jointly appointed by the NBA and the PA, Players Association. The arbiter could compel document production, witness testimony, and order discovery. After a hearing, the arbiter's ruling would be subject to an appeals panel made up of three people jointly appointed by the NBA and NBPA. The appeal panel decision is binding. Such a process, which applies in this instance because cap circumvention is a violation of the NBA's collective bargaining agreement, would ultimately determine whether Adam Silver, commissioner, could punish the Clippers for allegations that money was funneled to Leonard through aspiration. That's a lot. I'm out of breath. But
1: good job, Brian.
32: Here's where we're at right now. We are in a place where this is ongoing. I don't understand why findings have to be agreed upon. Isn't that the whole point of the findings, is that if you guys are investigating me, no matter what you find that would be negative, of course I'm not going to agree to that because it's negative. Why does Kawhi and the Clippers have to agree to the findings?
8: Because there's going to be potential discipline and a penalty, and the NBPA has to be on board with that. Because the last thing you want to do if you're Adam Silver is to create a mess of that relationship because of a convoluted investigation with some findings that determine that the parties involved had the intent of being nefarious in circumventing the salary cap. There are a lot of complications. There's a lot of nuance when it comes to this. And on its face, people in the union are probably going to have a hard time understanding why Kawhi Leonard is going to be punished. And beyond that, you end up setting a precedent in terms of being able to punish players for infractions that could potentially be tangential to what we're seeing happen and what they find in this investigation.
1: Which is exactly why I don't see both parties coming to a consensus here, and I expect this to drag out. Evan, you just outlined the various processes that would need to happen in order for this thing to be wrapped up, but at the outset of it, there has to be some sort of agreement, which I can't see Kawhi and the PA, that side, agreeing to any of these findings if they are negative in nature.
32: Nor the Clippers,
1: exactly.
32: Right, because who knows what would happen to the organization, the penalties, etc. So this is where this whole thing is an absolute mess. What team is Kawhi Leonard going to be on this year?
8: That's the part that's fascinating to me, because if you're the LA Clippers and no team would be willing to trade for him with this pending investigation, you can't actually play him.
32: Wait, whoa. Hold on. Why are you saying that no team would trade for him?
8: Well, I don't know that a team wants to trade for a player when they don't know his status or availability.
32: I disagree.
8: Okay.
32: Let me tell you why. In 2019, when Kawhi Leonard went to the Toronto Raptors and they won the championship over the Golden State Warriors, everyone said, what a move by Masai Ujiri. And I asked the question, what was the move? Because that was a salary dump. They wanted off of DeMar DeRozan's contract, and the only way to mask the salary dump is to get someone so good that regardless of what the future holds, the end result happened to be a Larry O'Brien, which is amazing. I think if Kawhi Leonard, there's an uncertain amount of games he would play. We don't even know if he would be eligible to play. We don't know how he would play. You don't know if you could extend him. Once again, Kawhi Leonard is the ultimate salary dump. As odd as that sounds, and I'll give you a team right now. If I'm the Boston Celtics, I'm swooping in today.
1: Ooh.
32: I am saying that I am widely panned for, and I'm destroyed for what happened with this Jaylen Brown trade. Brad Stevens, who we've always taken as a man of his word, right? From dating back to Butler, that is a stand-up class act. Look at the guys that he hired from a coaching perspective and how good they've been, right? In terms of Adoka, just coaching. Ime Udoka, Joe Mazzulla, Will Hardy was in the mix there. Mm-hmm. Like, this guy has brought a great organization to Boston, taking over for Danny Ainge. He said specifically at this press conference when he got Paul George, we don't want two players taking up 70% of the salary cap. You currently have two players taking up 70% of the salary cap for the next 2 years.
8: Yeah.
32: Go give the deal you got for Jaylen Brown to the Clippers. Take Kawhi. Who cares what happens after that?
8: Well, you do care what happens after that because it was expressed by the league office that the team trading for Kawhi Leonard could potentially inherit the penalties that are associated with the situation.
32: For the player. Not the team. For the player. So if Kawhi doesn't play and he's suspended, money comes off the books. That does not count towards the cap. If you get suspended, that money goes down towards the cap. If you're not suspended, you have Kawhi Leonard, who is definitively better than Paul George. You're not going to extend him. You're going to use it as a salary dump.
8: So you're going to use it as a salary dump, and Jason Tatum is going to be down a max level player?
32: Well, that's the other part of this, right? That's the downside, right? So then here's the other part with the NBA. Make a decision that seems easy. Just freeze the contract and let the man play. Tell the Clippers you're not allowed to extend him and you're not allowed to trade him. That's literally.
8: So what was the point of going down this road with the investigation in the first place?
32: I have no idea. This is getting ridiculous.
8: If you're
32: going
8: to kick over the hornet's nest, you have to have some findings. There has to be something. There has to be resolution.
32: But everyone has to agree on the findings, OCC. And we just read this. This is ridiculous.
8: I agree with you, but how can you say something definitive like that if you're the NBA? How can you freeze the contract? How can you do anything without a release of the findings?
32: Can you say this? Maybe freeze is the wrong word. Can you say this?
8: You can't do anything with... That's the point. That's the problem. You can't do anything with the contract.
32: Can you wink-wink it with the Clippers? Can you say, listen, don't trade them, don't extend them? Can you just wink-wink it? You kind of don't need to do anything on that.
1: But is that the wrong approach, considering a wink-wink type situation is what got you here in the first place?
8: So now, all of a sudden...
32: Yes, but the man gets paid.
8: So now, all of a sudden, you invite similar behaviors with other governors around the NBA that do things that are ambiguous at best in terms of being able to acquire players.
32: Okay, so every counter to every idea I've had is insanely fair from both of you. Like, 100% fair what you've said. I'm trying to come up with ideas for how this ends.
8: I agree with you. Yeah.
32: No, but what I'm saying is, what's happening here? We're just going to continue to put Baxter Holmes, who's phenomenal, and Pablo Torre, who's phenomenal, on this story to find out more stuff that seems a little bit fishy. He's going to make $50 million to play for some team this year, and some team may trade for him, or some team may not trade for him, or the Clippers may have him, or they may not have him. Like, we're not that far away from NBA training camp. What team is... And by the way, if you're Brandon Ingram, Raptors, Grady Dick, Raptors, I understand their names are not as significant as Kawhi. They're people. What are they doing? What are they supposed... Where do they live? We're talking about two different countries.
1: Yeah, that's outrageous that this has so many different tentacles to this that are all convoluted and that impact organizations and people in that way. But Evan, in our rejoin, you said something that I think is worth revisiting. Why was this even allowed to go through? If you're the NBA and you know you have this investigations going on and there's findings that you feel staunch about, and the Clippers are remaining adamant that they didn't do this, that they didn't funnel any money to Kawhi through aspiration, why wasn't this addressed before any sort of transaction was able to go down?
32: They claim they did. They said that everyone knew of all of the possibilities that could happen. But again, then why would the Raptors
8: But then they followed up and reiterated it, which is when the Raptors called everything off.
1: Exactly.
32: So maybe, and I'm totally speculating, obviously, maybe what was told to the Raptors is you can't extend them. And they didn't know that maybe beforehand. And the reason I say that is because I'm going to do my best to not be confusing here more than I normally am. Contracts in the NBA have to be extended off of the contract that exists.
8: Mm.
32: It can't just be we're going to sign a guy to an unrestricted free agent deal if you don't have the money to sign him. So maybe they said to the Raptors, just so you're aware, at the conclusion of this season, that contract is null and void. When there's no years left and no money left. Well, that would prevent an extension. off of that deal, the percentage, whatever it is. They would have to do it differently. And maybe, I don't know, I'm not Bobby Marks, our front office insider, but maybe the salary cap machination would be different of how they would almost have to sign him as an unrestricted free agent versus as one of their own. And there are different rules. Hopefully this is not confusing.
8: No.
32: The point is, the way in which the Raptors can continue with Kawhi and their team may have changed when you're saying, why did they let it go through? Because maybe the straight trade allows for them to acquire the player, but the extension would then not have been allowed.
8: But I guess the part that's fascinating to me, and Smalls alluded to it, it's the fact that if he has to remain on the Clippers, because in fact no other team would want to trade for him, mm-hmm. if you're the Clippers going into the season, can you play him?
32: Okay, walk us through that.
8: Can you actually play him?
32: You're playing an ineligible player, you're saying?
8: Well, not even just that, but you are talking about somebody that is injury prone. And if the goal is to offload the contract and get something for him, once the investigation concludes, can you afford to run the risk of playing Kawhi Leonard while he's on the final year of that contract?
1: That is such an excellent point, CeCe. This now, as always, but especially now, is treated as an asset because you're not trying to win with him. He is strictly an asset. And for someone who has a history of injuries, why would you ever put yourself in that position that could jeopardize what you can get for him in return moving forward? I wouldn't. I couldn't risk that. There's no chance. But then you're at a huge competitive disadvantage.
8: So you're talking about an all NBA level player based on what he did last year, not playing basketball because of this investigation. And not any penalty associated with the investigation, just from the sheer speculative nature of what could potentially happen.
32: So we're going to have to double check this.
8: It's disgusting.
32: We're going to have to double check this, but I'm pretty sure the Clippers draft pick this year, like for 27, goes to the Thunder.
1: Oh, my gosh. Of course it goes to the Thunder.
32: We need to double check that. So in other words, if they have Kawhi, can't play him nor trade him. They're not going to be particularly good. They have some nice young players, but they're not going to be particularly good if they can't play him nor trade him. And then the Clippers pick, I think, goes to OKC.
8: Oh, my God.
32: I think.
2: Yes, they have swap rights.
32: My guess is Oklahoma City would like to swap picks with the Clippers this year if Kawhi is
8: Sam Presti wins again.
1: He's unbelievable.
32: And you know what the irony of this is? You know why the Clippers pick goes to Oklahoma City? Because of Kawhi. If I'm not mistaken on this, that's all where it kind of goes. I'm pretty sure that's where this all goes. This is a mess. And the idea of this going into 2027, Adam Silver is trying to speed up the NBA calendar with LeBron's decision. And this, it has failed twice. Adam Silver, who I think is seems like a wonderful guy, his ability to press the fast forward button has failed. All we're doing is rewinding. It's a disaster.
1: Will they be 1-5 on the hot mess rankings next week?
32: Who? The Clippers, Kawhi, Adam Silver, the NBA?
1: You could take different pieces of this mess and rank them all.
32: What a disaster.
8: Everybody is in the muck.
32: I'll just finish with this. What's the saying? Where there's crisis, there's opportunity. I do wonder if other teams look at this as an opportunity to swoop in, regardless of what happens with Kawhi, and in essence get an expiring contract. And the luck is, if he can play, that's one hell of an expiring contract. We're on Sportsmanlike, presented by Progressive Insurance.
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1: We are Unsportsmanlike here on ESPN Radio, ESPN2. 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Wow, that Kawhi story. Seemingly never ending. Here's a story that
2: Can I ask you a question?
1: I'm going to align these two, but go ahead.
2: NFL training camps kicked off. Everybody's in camp as of yesterday.
1: Mm-hmm.
2: Or Tuesday, excuse me. By the time the season kicks off.
1: NFL season.
2: The first game in Seattle. Will the Kawhi saga be done?
1: No. No chance. I think that's what Baxter Holmes is telling you.
3: I think you could make that your best bet.
1: Unless you're going to make the argument.
3: It's pretty safe that he will not be playing basketball.
1: Yeah, I mean, unless you're going to make the argument that Kawhi is going to show up to the league office and be like, my bad, here's what we did. No chance will that happen. Zero will that happen.
3: Would the PA even ever let that happen?
2: No.
3: Of course not.
2: No.
1: So then, no, we're not anywhere close to being done with this. And I think it should just be operate as is. And that's why I think that a team should swoop in, not name the Raptors, and look at this as a potential one-year salary dump.
2: Can I ask you a question? This is just a hypothetical, and we have no reporting, no rumors around this being the course of action for the NBA league office. But could Adam Silver step in and terminate the investigation? Is it possible, as the commissioner of the sport, even though he's gone down this road of launching an investigation with an independent firm, can he terminate said investigation?
1: Okay, let's walk through this for a second. Mm-hmm. Let me see if...
2: Because it's not good for the league.
3: No, it's terrible.
2: This is awful. This is the worst. I understand the rules in place for competitive balance, but this is a blot on what otherwise has been a really great run over the last calendar year for the NBA.
1: So
2: why do you want this stain on your entertainment product?
1: Can we walk through that?
2: Go for it.
3: Okay.
1: So let's walk through this. Adam Silver, I think before you do that, you have to call Steve Ballmer, majority governor of the Clippers, and you have to ask a couple of questions. Steve, are you interested in extending Kawhi Leonard? What would Ballmer's response be?
2: No.
1: Okay. Are you still open to trading him? Yes, absolutely. Okay. So if that's the case and you end the investigation, I do think you've done what I've suggested to do with the wink-wink, which is Clippers aren't going to extend him. He could be traded with no penalty in that case. So now No, because the Clippers benefit too much now that I think about
3: this. I was going to say, isn't the whole point to hold them accountable?
1: You can't trade them. That's the problem. You have to tell an NBA team they cannot trade a player.
2: Well, all trades have to be approved by the league office, correct?
1: Right, but you have to have a reason for not approving it, I think.
3: Well, potential salary cap circumvention is the reason.
2: But you can't prove it if you terminate the investigation.
1: Correct.
3: But I'm saying if you're Adam Silver, if you're the powers that be, why would you want to go down that road? Because you're trying to set a precedent here. You're trying to make this be a standard for other teams and the way other people moving forward.
2: But if you can't get the union to be on board with the findings of said investigation, then it's like it never happened.
3: But would that be prohibitive for other teams moving forward to do something that could be out of pocket or convoluted?
2: That's the complication of it. Because you started this in the very public manner of it, if you don't have any penalties associated with what happened in acquiring Kawhi Leonard, both for the team and the player, then you don't have a deterrent for other teams to engage in these types of behaviors, you know, trying to, under the table, compensate players for being able to come to your franchise.
1: So in this hypothetical that you're bringing up, to end the investigation because they have failed at investigating, in essence, is what you're saying. I think Adam Silver would have to own that publicly. He would have to stand there and say, we have failed at this. We were so unprepared for this possibility, but we will never fail at this again.
2: Do you take the approach of what Rob Manfred did with the sign-stealing scandal with the Houston Astros?
1: The immunity?
2: Give the immunity.
1: To
2: everybody.
1: No. Who are you trying to get, though?
2: Well, we're trying to understand exactly what happened so we can prevent it into the future. Without the admission from the parties involved, You're not going to know.
1: I may be totally lost on this. I think even if you give Kawhi Leonard and his camp immunity, they still don't say a word. They're not going to incriminate themselves, but they're not going to say a word. He doesn't talk in general.
2: And they might not have, but I'm just saying, if you're ever going to have a chance, if you're Kawhi Leonard, best case scenario is to put this behind you and get traded to Toronto. Why? Because that's where you want to end your career. Well, his words, not mine.
1: Right.
2: So if by going to the league office, being granted immunity in exchange for an admission of what happened and your knowledge of it, you end up getting the result that you're looking for, which is to be where you want to be with an extension in place, God bless. Who cares? But right now, you're in limbo.
1: Right.
2: And so is everybody else associated with the transaction that happened this offseason between the Clippers and the Raptors.
1: Okay, but if you're the Raptors... Sorry, go ahead.
3: Well, no, go ahead, because I want to bring it back to what you said about Major League Baseball. Go ahead.
1: I was just going
3: to
1: say, if you're the Raptors in that, and you're the incoming team, are you really going to feel comfortable extending him, knowing what is going on here?
2: What do you care? You're getting the player. What do you care?
1: I don't know that I want him anymore if I'm the Raptors. The way in which I wanted him previously, I am convinced beyond convinced that something occurred when he showed up there for the Kyle Lowry press conference. That some conversation was had, and that is the source of some of this. Because people forget, he went there. He was in person with them for the Kyle Lowry retirement press conference. I'm not saying he did anything wrong, and I'm not saying they did. I'm saying when they conversed, maybe there was information communicated face-to-face that wasn't communicated prior, because that's right around the time where all this went kaplooey here, when he was there in Toronto. I mean, how many times you have a face-to-face conversation with someone that is different than speaking through representatives or email or phone or text? So what happened when he was there? I want to know what happened when he actually went to Toronto, who he spoke to, what they spoke about, and what that conversation included. Again, I'm not suggesting anyone did anything wrong. I'm actually suggesting everyone did everything right. And maybe there was a level of transparency, and maybe somebody's like, oh boy, I didn't know that this person was looking. Oh, wait, that person called you on this? I'm reckless speculation, yeah. But I'm suggesting honesty is actually what I'm suggesting, and I'm wondering if that had anything to do with it. Go ahead, Small. Sorry.
3: Why do you think, though, that honesty was a part of it?
1: Because that's my people. Those are my people that are going to give me this contract extension. Those are the people that I'm going to finish my career with. This is the people that actually believe in me. We want to ring together.
3: Yeah, but if...
1: And it's not Nick Nurse and it's not Masai Ujiri, I get that. But Bobby Webster, I believe, was there who ran the team.
3: But if the organization that you were just with is doubling and tripling down, they're adamant that they didn't do this, why would you be honest with other parties when you're involved in it?
1: I'm not suggesting he's honest about what he did wrong. I'm suggesting here's my conversations I've had with the NBA. That maybe he's saying to them, again, I'm making this up, but if you look at the timeline of when this all changed, it was right after he was there.
3: Yeah, I don't know. I expect him to be protective at all costs, but maybe that's just me. But you brought up Major League Baseball and just getting the information you need to get, giving people immunity to make this thing go away. But think about the way that we received how that went down. Think about the way the other players in Major League Baseball received how that went down with the Astros. And did any of the parties involved ever really have any sort of punitive measures taken against them?
1: Carlos Beltran definitely did.
2: Oh, yeah, that's true.
1: Carlos Beltran was a manager
2: that's
1: of the
2: true.
1: Mets.
3: You mean the guy who was just in the Hall of Fame?
1: He's probably going to be the manager of the Mets again this year. But
3: the guy who was just inducted into the Hall of Fame and will be a manager for sure moving forward?
1: You could say that, but, and I mean, A.J. Hinch obviously is, and he was involved in it. Cora obviously
3: came back,
1: and now he's gone.
2: The win for the league is... ultimately being able to put this behind him, move forward, and have more awareness around potential situations where something like this can take place. It's the learnings that you're after. Just like what happened with the sign-stealing scandal and utilizing the replay cameras, electronic sign-stealing, mm-hmm. That's the win for the NBA. And so I think even if it's not going to be well-received by us, even if it's not going to be well received by the players, the understanding is that we will never allow this to happen. Because if we're keeping it a buck, the Clippers already got what they wanted from the shady goings on when it came to the Kawhi Leonard.
1: Yeah, they got him.
2: They had him.
3: Right.
2: So like this is on the back end, and so trying to issue some type of discipline retroactively that the NBPA will never get on board with is a fool's errand. To me, the only win is to try to find a way to figure out what happened so you can prevent it from happening again.
1: I don't know that Triple H could even write this kind of drama. He's going to try. Coming up this weekend, SummerSlam, ESPN app, home for every WWE premium live event, including this weekend, SummerSlam. Night 1 is Saturday, 6 p.m. Eastern. 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
1: If years ago Anna Faris or whoever had come up to me and said, hey, Klondike bars for life, if you name your kid Klondike, it would be Mike Golick and Klondike Golick right now.
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2: We are back.
3: That's
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7: This is a big list.
6: Oh, yeah.
7: This is a big list.
6: Along with Michelle Smallman, Chris Canty, Evan Cohen with you. So I was given the opportunity to put this together today. Top five MVP candidates. So how I look at MVP candidates, individual performance, team performance, and narrative to go with it. Also factoring in voter fatigue. Meaning I don't think a voter, again, would vote for these people. So you will not hear Josh Allen on this list. You will not hear Lamar Jackson on this list. You will not hear Matthew Stafford on this list. Because I don't believe that they will get the votes needed to win the award. I also think that all three of them are in the mix for postseason accolades more than regular season accolades this year. Okay. So individual success, team success, and opportunity for the narrative to go along with it. Let's start with number five.
0: Number five.
6: Michelle Smallman, you will be happy about this. Jordan Love.
1: There we go.
6: Jordan Love has an unbelievable opportunity to be the MVP this year. Why? Because he hasn't done anything relative to MVP-type seasons for 1 through 17 in his entire career. Yet, 3 years as a full-time starter. His team has won 9 games in each of those 3 years. But where is the narrative lie? The narrative lies without Micah Parsons. Unfortunately, the QB1 on defense will not be there for a decent portion of the season. Jordan Love will be required to carry the Packers offense, which is no longer with Romeo Doubs. He's in New England. They will get Tucker Kraft back injury-wise, the tight end from last year. Who knows about the Josh Jacobs off-the-field situation? I won't touch that because I don't know all the facts and details. That's for the law to decide, not for me to decide. All of that said, he has an opportunity for individual success, team success, and the narrative is right there for him. He finally lives up to the expectations. Number five, Jordan Love.
1: The narrative is there, of course, without Micah. That's the biggest one if we're power ranking those. But how about the fact that the Bears, their hated rival, took a big step forward last year, beat them twice, including at home in the playoffs. If Jordan Love and the Packers right that wrong, as far as I'm concerned, or upset the balance of power in that division, too, I think that's worth noting.
6: Number four.
0: Number four.
6: This is the guy that seemingly almost everyone wants to win MVP. So I think the narrative is there for him above all else, and that is Joe Burrow, Cincinnati Bengals. You thought I was going to say Justin Herbert.
1: I
6: was not going to say Justin Herbert because Justin Herbert, well, we'll leave that there. Joe Burrow. I believe he has more people in his fan club than almost any other quarterback in the league.
7: Yes, even more so than Patrick Mahomes.
6: I agree.
1: As a card-carrying member, the meetings are packed.
6: Right. Joe Burrow's fan club is bigger than any fan club for any quarterback in the National Football League.
1: Because he's very good.
6: So individual success, if healthy, can be there. Narrative, the fan club narrative, is there. Where the gap is team success because of his health and because of those around him. And so I look at this and say he's got a great shot at it because people want him to be MVP.
7: Yep.
6: And when that happens, if he's close, they're going to vote for him. Number four, Joe Burrow.
7: Completely agree. And you got to look at what this offense is bringing back to the party. All 11 starters on the Cincinnati Bengals offense are coming back. And then, of course, what they did on the defensive end of the field, they added 4 key contributors up front. They traded for Dexter Lawrence. They drafted Cassius Howell. They bought in Boye Mafe. They bought in Jonathan Allen. This unit on the defensive side should be much improved. Second half of the season, they didn't allow a team to have over 400 total yards of offense. So it's setting up for the Cincinnati Bengals to have a lot of success. But it's ultimately going to come down to Joe Burrow being healthy and being productive.
6: Let's get to number three on my list.
0: Number three.
6: Okay, so everyone's talking about, well, not talking about, but talking about the Super Bowl champion Seattle Seahawks, right? And how great they are. And the conversation about them is, why are we not talking about them more? In addition, who seems to be the favorites in the NFC this year? Everybody's buzzing about Myles Garrett and the LA Rams, along with the MVP from last year. So, narrative is there for Brock Purdy.
1: Oh.
6: No one is talking about the guy that has been to a Super Bowl. No one is talking about Mr. Irrelevant from years ago. No one besides Chris Canty has come along to my side in loving this guy off of last year, not the years before. And what did they do? Quietly. Let's not tell anybody. They added a first ballot future Hall of Famer in Mike Evans at wide receiver. I know that Ricky Pearsall is now banged up with the knee injury, their first round pick out of Florida from a few years ago, but this team, Trent Williams is back, thank God. Kyle Juszczyk is back in the mix in terms of the there was the contract thing a year ago.
7: Yep.
6: I have no, the drama is kind of not there. Ayuk, I know he's under contract. He's not going to ever play for them again.
1: You think the drama's there with what's going on with their head coach?
6: That part is obviously not great, but I think they'll work that part out with his health, God willing. I think it's right there for him. I think he's awesome, and I think this is the year that people are going to start to realize, like, oh, yeah, they're good because of him in many ways. Brock Purdy, number three.
7: Yeah, I love it. I love it. I think Mike Evans is going to make a huge difference in terms of being another red zone target, but also a down the field threat because he's a guy that you can throw it up to, and he's going to come down with those 50-50 balls. They need that element in that offense. It's different than all of the other pass catchers that they have at their disposal. So I love what they did this offseason, especially adding Mike Evans.
6: Number two.
0: Number two.
6: I can't believe that I have to do this. The narrative for this guy is that he's done. He's not going to be as good as he once was. Some even think this guy's going to finish in last place in his division. Patrick Mahomes. The fact that Patrick Mahomes is not grouped with Josh Allen and Lamar Jackson for me of and Matthew Stafford have been there, done that, voter fatigue, worry about them in the playoffs. We're not going to think about them for MVP because that's how our mind works. We don't think about the guys. Like, LeBron doesn't win MVP every year. Right? Like, we think of, who is new and good this year? Because we expect greatness from him. Well, I don't think people are expecting greatness from Patrick Mahomes, believe it or not. Coming off of the injury, there's two teams in that division that everyone rightfully loves, Denver, the Chargers in the mix as well. So Patrick Mahomes, number two, I think he's going to have a monster year and be right there for MVP. And somehow we're going to be surprised by that, which I don't get for the life of me.
7: Yeah, I don't understand it either. But with the knee injury and wearing the knee brace and aging Travis Kelce, some questions along, you know, the pat in the skill position core in terms of who's going to emerge as the number one guy, I think this is an opportunity for Patrick Mahomes to remind everybody how great he is.
6: Mm-hmm. Let's get to number one then.
0: Number one.
6: Number one, MVP. Hopefully Mel Canty is watching because I think we're going to show video of this guy.
1: Oh.
6: Number one, it's the king of the narrative this year. It's the same reason that Michelle Smallman is likely going to pick Jason Tatum for NBA MVP because when you are the last man standing in a alleged beef, the narrative is there for you. Jalen Hurts. Individual success, team success, narrative. Let's talk about this. Narrative through the roof. Why is A.J. Brown not there? Everyone thinks it's because of him. Everyone thinks A.J. Brown is not there because of Jalen Hurts. Team success. So that's a check on the narrative. Team success. The Eagles, with this combination of Hurts and Sirianni, with Saquon Barkley and Jalen Carter and all the guys there, seemingly are always good. 10 wins or more. Team success. Check. What people are doubting is not the narrative being there. It's not the team's success. It's the individual success. Is Jalen Hurts as good as people like me say he is? And I think the answer this year will be yes. And I think Jalen Hurts will be the MVP of the National Football League. Hurts 1, Mahomes 2, Purdy 3, Burrow 4, Love 5. Objections, omissions, your phone calls at 888-SAY-ESPN. Coming up next, we're on Sportsmanlike, presented by Progressive Insurance.
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2: I'm complimented to Jalen Hurts.
3: Yeah, but in a jealousy way.
4: Your wife's into it.
2: Yes. Well, when my wife comes in the house and I'm on the couch watching an NFL game, she says, "Is the Eagles playing? Jalen Hurts?" Like, that's the... Baby, the Eagles already played this week. Like,
3: all of a sudden, you're a pro Eagles household.
2: Every time the NFL is on in my house, she's wondering whether or not the Eagles is on the TV.
3: I understand.
5: Oh, baby, you.
6: Did I get any love from Mel for picking Jalen Hurts number one, her guy? I know she's up.
2: No, she's not up.
6: Your son's definitely up by now.
2: She's not up.
6: Oh, the team?
2: She's not up.
6: His team is up.
3: Your son doesn't have an Eagles onesie, does he?
2: No. God, no.
3: I didn't expect him to, I didn't know if it got worked in.
2: No.
6: ESPN Radio Rank 'em series.
2: She wouldn't do that.
6: Top five MVP candidates. I gave you Jalen Hurts, Patrick Mahomes, Brock Purdy, Joe Burrow, Jordan Love. Again, the criteria that I specifically used. Individual performance combined with team performance combined with narrative and combined, I'll also add, with voter fatigue, meaning I don't think that the voters will vote for this person because it's too expected. There is some level of element of surprise with MVP. Like last year, if you think about the narrative around Matthew Stafford, it was, wait, is he going to retire? Are they going to trade him? Is the back injury something? Remember, we sat here last year. We said, could they trade him to the Giants, the Steelers, et cetera? So the narrative was there. And obviously, Drake May as a second-year quarterback finishing in second place. The narrative is, wait, they're really good, and no one expected them to be really good last year. All right, objections, omissions, and we'll get to calls on this at 888-SAY-ESPN.
3: I have an objection, and in my mind, a big omission, Evan. Mm-hmm. My objection is I would have put Joe Burrow higher on this list.
6: Okay.
3: Because of what you said about people wanting to coronate him, wanting to validate him beyond just getting to the Super Bowl. Mm-hmm. And if healthy, which is a huge caveat, he can do it. He's going to put up numbers. He's going to be excellent. The only thing standing in his way of being the MVP is being healthy.
6: So, and I obviously you put Joe Burrow ahead of Mahomes. I think you have Justin Fields and Nussmeier ahead of Mahomes in the Chiefs depth chart.
3: Very funny, Evan. Save those jokes for first take. My big-time omission.
6: No big deal. We'll be there.
3: My big-time omission, Dak Prescott. Mm. This is a guy who finished second in MVP voting once in his career. He puts up numbers. If the Cowboys are going to be as good as they are projecting and as others are predicting, Dak is going to be awesome. He's going to have to be awesome. He's going to put up big time numbers. I believe that Dak is going to be reminding everybody this year of who he is. Last year, 4,500 yards, 30 touchdowns, 10 interceptions. He was fifth in QBR, 70.2. He's capable of it. I expect Dak's name to be in the MVP mix.
6: Question for you. So just that's your pick, which is great. Under my criteria, you would say that would fall under the narrative is just the Cowboys. That's like I'm saying if you were to use
3: the Cowboys are always just the narrative.
6: I just want to make sure like if you had to use my criteria, which you don't, but individual success you just outlined, you think that'll lead to the team success, obviously.
3: What was the narrative with Matthew Stafford last year?
6: I just said it 2 seconds ago. His back injury, we thought he was going to be traded, and people thought he was going to be retired.
3: Yes, but I don't think that factored into the vote.
2: The contract dispute between he and the Rams, was also a factor.
6: Definitely did. I agree with that. I don't have a vote. In my opinion, it probably did.
2: Yeah, because, I mean, Matthew Stafford, number one overall pick, we all said that he was a Hall of Fame talent, but didn't necessarily have the resume to be in the Hall of Fame. The MVP
6: validated it,
2: basically sealed the deal and made sure that he's going to be wearing a gold jacket after this thing is said and done.
3: I think
2: people wanted that from Matthew Stafford.
3: The pick to me is the ultimate swing because as we've learned with different guys in the way that they're viewed, we've been told by people in and around the league that people want confirmation bias.
2: Yes.
3: And for Matthew Stafford to be the first overall pick, people want that confirmation bias that he was worthy of that. And they got it.
6: Objections and omissions from you.
2: Man, I'm sitting here thinking about it. There's a player that comes to mind that I want to throw in the mix. But my initial omission was Jaden Daniels.
6: Mm. The narrative is there, obviously.
2: The narrative is there. Head coach on the hot seat. Team was awful. He ended the season hurt. Remember, he had the knee injury week two, hamstring injury following that, dislocated elbow following that. Maybe the greatest rookie season we've ever seen from a quarterback?
6: Stop taking the maybe out.
2: Okay.
6: Putting the maybe in. Definitively, it's the greatest rookie season we've ever seen.
2: Okay.
6: The conference
2: championship. So greatest rookie season that we've ever seen, followed up by the team having their record flipped in year two.
6: Yeah.
2: We don't know what to expect from the Commanders. You said it on First Take earlier this week. They have the greatest degree of variance of any NFL team this upcoming season. If Jaden Daniels finds a way to lead the Commanders to a division title and have a deep, well, the playoffs doesn't matter, but seem like they could be a team that has a deep playoff run, then all of a sudden I think there's going to be a lot of MVP buzz going on in D.C.
6: That's a great one. I think that my only issue with Jaden Daniels and where I struggled, individual success is going to be there, I think. Narrative is there. The team success part is where I struggled. I could see them as a third-place team this year. Easily. And that's where I would have a tough time voting for him. Because I definitely think the Eagles and maybe the Cowboys will be better.
2: Sure, but I would have said that about Jaden Daniels in his rookie year and they won 12 games.
6: That's true.
2: So, I mean,
6: Matt, if they in won 12 Arizona.
2: Games this year, I mean, if they won 12 games last year, they would have been a first-place team.
6: 100%. Matt in Arizona listening on 98.7 in Arizona. MVP rankings, Matt.
1: Hey, good morning, guys.
6: Morning.
1: Hey, I would take, I know there's a little bit of fatigue from saying this every year, but Justin Herbert with Mike McDaniel as the offensive coordinator might be dangerous. You look at last year, you know, you get tired of seeing them get to the playoffs and not go anywhere, but you got Greg Roman, who's known for a run scheme, and then you have an offensive line who are future personal trainers and can't protect Herbert. You got our RB1, Kamani Vidal. This year, you have Keaton Mitchell, Marion Hampton, all the weapons at receiver. Hopefully our O-line stays healthy, and I think Herbert has an MVP season.
6: Yeah, that was the last guy out for me, and thanks for the call. I hope people understand, when you say Greg Roman run scheme, that's what Mike McDaniels does too, just to be clear. Mike McDaniels is a run guy.
2: It looks different than Greg Roman, yeah.
6: Correct. Here's where I struggled with this with Herbert. If you told me Herbert wins MVP, I'm not going to be surprised, okay? Where I struggled is, are we going to be willing to give Herbert the MVP in the way we gave Josh Allen the MVP a few years ago, where the numbers may not actually jump off the page, but his level of efficiency and his clear improvement, if you watch him, is there. Allen won MVP with the numbers a little bit worse, actually, than they had been in other years in terms of touchdowns, because they went run first. He was more disciplined. The interceptions were totally eliminated. And I just wonder, are we going to be willing to do the same for Herbert?
2: The Chargers win that division. Justin Herbert is going to be on the short list of MVP.
6: Yeah, and I had him sixth. Could you have put him in there? Absolutely.
3: Do you think Bo Nix could be in the mix?
6: I thought about him also. I think that's a really good one.
2: Don't want to give it to him, though.
3: No, and they
2: don't want to give it to him.
3: If the defense is as strong as we expect it to be, does that negate what he does?
2: People will find a way to diminish Bo Nix because he was the sixth quarterback taken in the 2024 draft class. They don't want to prop him up with Caleb Williams, Jaden Daniels, and Dre Bay. Could you imagine that Bo Nix and not any of those other quarterbacks is the first one in that class to win an MVP?
3: How about the first one to win an MVP and a Super Bowl?
6: I think both are on the table.
2: I agree.
3: Absolutely.
6: I didn't have him in my top five, but it is a completely reasonable take by you. We're unsportsmanlike.
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11: Deep to right, third home run of the inning. 5-0 Yankees. Ben Rice.
0: Ben Rice leads the injury-plagued Yankees to the north side to face Alex Bregman and the Chicago Cubs.
11: On its way, grand slam, Alex Bregman.
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13: 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I don't generally think that's always fair, but just the fact that this is something the program is now dealing with, all of it feels closely related to Bill.
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14: No matter what Deshaun does, he's not going to be on the Browns in 2027. He's mentally broken after the trade. He's physically broken after two torn Achilles tendons. Right. What's going to stop him first? The fact that he's played like crap or the fact that he's going to get injured again? It's going to be one of those two things. I don't want to watch him anymore. I'm into, let's see what we got in Shador. Let's play him. It's the more entertaining option of the two. You're probably not winning the Super Bowl anyway this year, but the Browns have a nice young nucleus of players, aside from their quarterback room. And if you lean into the Shador thing and it doesn't work out, then they're going to draft one of these sexy quarterbacks who's great that's playing college football this year. I'll watch NFL football for the offensive line and the receivers and the defense on Sunday in Cleveland. I don't really care who wins this quarterback battle because I think both guys are going to play and neither guy is going to be around by the time the Browns are playing football next year.
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6: 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Go back on the podcast and listen to our full conversation around the latest around Kawhi Leonard with Baxter Holmes. Phenomenal reporting saying that the Kawhi Leonard investigation with the Clippers and the NBA could actually go all the way until 2027, as well as ESPN Radio rank them series top five MVP candidates. But now it is time for Michelle's Madness.
3: You good, Ev? You're a little out of breath there.
6: Not out of breath at all.
3: Racing back?
6: I wasn't racing. I was literally walking back and forth out here to throw out garbage because I don't just leave garbage all over the place like someone I'm looking at.
3: Oh, me?
6: Michelle's Madness?
3: I don't leave anything here.
6: Okay, all right.
3: Uh-huh. Mm-hmm. So... our madness this week, our bracket, is free blank. How we always used to say free Miles Garrett, get him out of Cleveland. We don't want to see an all-time great wasting away. We don't want talent to be wasted. Now he's with the Rams and has a chance to obviously contend for a Super Bowl. So we're taking that approach. So our number one overall pick. Gentlemen, what would you say is the most hopeless and dysfunctional franchise in the National Football League right now?
2: I mean, it's a three-horse race between the Jets, the Browns, and the Cardinals.
3: If you had to pick one of those, right now.
2: I'm going to go with, let's go with the Browns.
3: Oh, I'm surprised.
6: Boy, I think you're underrating the Dolphins. I gotta be honest.
2: Dolphins are bad, too.
6: Cardinals. Let's go with the Cardinals.
3: Well, I'm glad you went with the Cardinals. And don't you worry, the Browns are going to make an appearance on this list later.
2: Okay.
3: Or in our bracket later. Why is Jeremiah Love on the Arizona Cardinals? Jeremiah Love, he hasn't even played one snap of football with the Arizona Cardinals, and I already want to start the free Jeremiah Love campaign. This is an outstanding football player, an outstanding person, a real talent that could be a huge asset to a team. And unfortunately, I think his value for the Arizona Cardinals is to put him on a billboard to sell some tickets. I don't think he's going to play meaningful football there, and I want him to be freed. So Jeremiah Love, our number one overall pick.
2: Okay.
3: Our eighth seed and the person we want to be freed from the franchise, John Mozeliak.
6: What? Do people know where he is to be freed?
3: John Mozeliak is the interim general manager of the Angels. And he's going to stay on through the end of the season. Here's some of the stuff that John Mozeliak was saying about the Angels. The one thing you have to realize about the Los Angeles Angels is they do have resources. From Mr. Moreno to the market size, this is a place that could be a very, very special place. Now, to rewind, for those who might not be as familiar with John Mozeliak, he was the architect, the general manager, and then the president of baseball operations for my St. Louis Cardinals. He brought a World Series championship there. He was on the staff when they won in 06. And he was the steward and the builder of one of the most successful eras of Cardinals baseball, which is a crown jewel franchise. This is a very smart person. And for him to be saying that this could be a special place and that Artie Moreno is part of the reason why, I don't know what is in the water there. We need him to be free. And you might be thinking to yourself, why John Mozeliak and not Mike Trout? Well, Mike Trout is a volunteer, not a hostage when it comes to the Angels. So I couldn't in good faith put him on this list. So, CeCe, where are you going? Jeremiah Love or John Mozeliak?
2: I'm going to go Jeremiah Love. I find it fascinating, though, that Mozeliak is saying that this could be a special place, and it's because of Artie Moreno. Said no one ever.
3: What's going on there?
2: But then also, you have to say those positive things because he's the guy that's signing the checks.
6: Jeremiah Love, but it's wild to say this when the young man has not played a game for a team and you want him free from the team. Has not played a game for that team, so I go Jeremiah Love.
3: Do you feel comfortable saying that he is not going to be a part of winning football in Arizona?
6: Yeah, I would take his college teammate, Jerrion Price, over him right now in terms of the first 5 years of his career. Now, I'm not saying better player. I'm saying he's with Seattle. Kenneth Walker is in Kansas City. Charbonnet is banged up. He's going to have an amazing opportunity to be the every down back right off the bat in theory. Worst case scenario, split time. So of the two Notre Dame running backs, I would say Price is a better chance of immediate success relative to team success.
3: Of course.
2: I feel bad for Jeremiah Love because I know why they drafted him. And it's not as much about winning football games as it is having somebody on the marquee that the fan base can get behind.
3: All right, let's pick up the pace, boys. Okay. Our next matchup, we'll make this quick, the number four seed, the A's. From Oakland to Sacramento to eventually Las Vegas, this is a franchise stuck in the in-between. They used to have an incredible identity. Now they feel like they have been forgotten. The A's versus our number five seed, Shador Sanders. This is a guy who showed some promise last year. This is a guy who had success at the collegiate level. And we're talking about the organization putting him in a quarterback competition with a guy who has not played any good football in 6 years, outside of one half versus the Baltimore Ravens, and he's coming off a significant injury. I would really like to see Shador Sanders go somewhere else where maybe he would get an opportunity and be appreciated. Ev, where are you going?
6: I'm
3: going
6: to go Shador, but I actually wonder, I'm just asking a question, not making a statement. I wonder if it is in the best interest of both parties, Shador and the Browns, for them not to be partners anymore if Deshaun Watson is the starting quarterback of this team. That maybe it just makes sense for them not to be in partnership moving forward, and maybe Shador makes sense somewhere else. Now, you say, where is the somewhere else? Maybe the Jets. Yeah. As crazy as that sounds.
3: Yeah.
6: But if you know, I think Geno would be more of a mentor to him, and agreed. I think, and Geno could certainly hand it off to him one day, and you know, you take a flyer on him. I know that sounds wild, but going from the Browns to the Jets is one hell of a start of a career.
3: Oh, man.
6: But I'm going to say Shador needs to be freed more than the A's.
2: But if the Browns are going to be, and I agree with it, because I mean, the A's, what are you freeing them from? It's the franchise.
6: Yeah, I don't understand.
2: No, like, they're the ones decided to leave.
6: So they need to be locked down somewhere, not free. They need to be locked down in a city that embraces them, and they embrace the city, etc.
2: Agreed, but the Shador of it all, I just don't understand. understand the logic behind the franchise playing Deshaun Watson when they know that they're in search of a long-term solution at quarterback, and it's probably not going to be the guy that has as extensive of an injury history as Deshaun. It doesn't make any sense.
3: Other side of the bracket, our number two seed. How about your reigning NL Cy Young Award winner, Paul Skeens? This is one of the most dynamic, electric, and productive talents in all of sports. And unfortunately, he's with a franchise in the Pittsburgh Pirates that just can't seem to get it right. I would hate to see him have a career where he doesn't get to compete on the biggest stage. Paul Skeens, our number two seed, versus a guy who has done a lot in his career as a head coach and doesn't seem to get the credit that he deserves. How about Todd Bowles with the Tampa Bay Buccaneers? He has three consecutive NFC South crowns from 2022 to 2024, and we never talk about him in the way that we should. We never give him the credit that he deserves, and unfortunately, I think he may have to go somewhere else in order to receive it. CeCe, Skeens or Todd Bowles?
2: I'm going to go with Skeens because I don't want Todd Bowles freed because coaches usually don't get a third bite at the apple as the full-time guy. Mm. So I want Todd Bowles to stay in Tampa.
3: Yeah. Even though there's the stuff with the Baker's contract, Vita Vea, all of that.
2: I want him to keep the job. So yeah. I'll go Paul Skeens by default.
6: I'll go Skeens, but I don't want either of these guys freed. I think both of them can have success where they are. You know, the Pirates have a better record than the Cardinals. Anyway, go ahead.
3: And both have a better record than the Mets.
6: Well, yeah,
3: the Mets. Our final matchup, you want to talk about dysfunction? How about the WNBA and Kathy Engelbert, our three seed?
6: I don't know who they're against. That's the answer.
3: Well, it was going to be against Jokic. Free him from Denver.
6: No. WNBA and Kathy Engelbert are the number one, like, breakup thing in all of sports right now.
3: Toxic relationship, just end it.
6: I'm putting WNBA.
2: So we got to free the WNBA from Kathy Engelbert?
6: I guess. Yes. Yeah, I guess that would be what it is, yeah.
3: CeCe, you on board with that?
2: Yeah.
3: Over Jokic? Okay, yep. Well, you guys made that one easy for me. Our three seed advances. Let's go to the second round. Our number one seed, Jeremiah Love versus the five seed and Shedeur Sanders. Ev.
6: I guess Shedeur, because if they're not going to play him, he deserves an opportunity to play for a bad team at this point. I'm not saying he deserves an opportunity to play for the Chiefs, but I mean, you can't play for the Browns. Give me a break. So
2: yeah, I think Shedeur Sanders is going to be fine. I'm actually going to go Jeremiah Love here because I hate to see the career get knocked out of him.
3: Me too.
2: Because he's playing on a really bad football team that doesn't really have a lot of hope anywhere else.
6: All right, tiebreaker?
3: Vegas's tiebreaker. Are we freeing Jeremiah Love or Shedeur Sanders?
18: In a 2-1 vote, it's Shedeur.
3: Ooh, our five seed and Shedeur advancing. Upset. Who will he face? Is it the 2 seed in Paul Skeens or the 3 seed in the WNBA versus Kathy Engelbert? Okay, we know
2: WNBA.
3: Evans. Wow, the WNBA, not even a thought.
6: Freeing somebody would indicate a toxic relationship that one person or one entity has to go. I don't think the Paul Skeens Pirates is toxic. I think we're all assuming it will not result where it should, the WNBA one is currently toxic.
3: It is. Well, are they going to take the crown? Let's head to the championship. The number 5 seed, Shedeur Sanders being freed from the Cleveland Browns, or the 3 seed, the WNBA being freed from Kathy Engelbert. Ev.
6: WNBA.
2: WNBA.
6: Not even close.
3: Our 3 seed, victorious.
2: The W.
3: By a landslide. They were like the Knicks in the playoffs.
19: This is the biggest win Kathy's had as the WNBA commissioner. No, but it's not her win. It's the league
3: it's
19: win.
3: It's the league's win. It's not even hers.
6: I got to be honest. I don't know if any of the other candidates within Michelle's Madness even come close to this for me.
3: A lot of our free blank candidates have been freed. Myles Garrett, gone.
6: Giannis.
3: A guy like Dame Lillard, gone.
2: Giannis,
3: gone.
6: Free Dame Lillard from where?
3: Well, remember in Portland, we were
6: he's
3: like...
6: back on Portland.
3: No, but in the beginning... But remember when they were breaking up at the time and it was like...
2: Shawshank to go back into Shawshank.
6: Yeah, because actually...
3: Do you remember? I'm talking about the instance where it was initially, like, we want him to be freed so that he can have an opportunity to win.
6: Actually, free the Blazers from their current ownership could have been one that competes with the WNBA.
19: Michelle refused to put Mike Trout on the list.
3: I refuse.
20: She wanted John Mozeliak on there instead.
3: Because Mo has won. Trout has not.
6: Mo.
20: Big Johnny Mo.
19: You gotta save him from his 23 days as the.
20: It's been less than
19: GM.
20: A month.
3: It was a vessel to talk about Mike Trout, who wants to be there,
6: but
3: so he cannot be
6: just
3: free.
6: Used Mike Trout to talk about Mike Trout. Boy, they're giving you a lot of crap about the Mike Trout versus Mozeliak. Well, I don't know that Trout would have won. I don't think Trout would have won.
3: That's why I had to put someone else there.
6: We have 30 seconds. Let's do this right now. The free blank campaign. Mike Trout from the Angels or the WNBA from Kathy Engelbert? Who wins?
3: The W.
6: The W.
2: Yeah.
6: So I don't even think
3: Mike Trout
6: mattered.
3: Wants to be there, you guys.
6: Yeah. Fascinating.
20: Which is why we need to free him from himself.
3: He needs free him from the shackles in his mind.
20: He needs to be excavated from Los Angeles.
2: Can I ask you a question?
3: And exorcism?
20: Brought to Philly. He doesn't need an exorcism.
2: How did Max Crosby not make the list?
3: Because he wants to be there.
6: That's true. He wants to be there.
3: A Raider.
6: So then it's free the Raiders from Max Crosby.
3: They seem to want him too.
6: Yeah. Max Crosby, Tom Dundon and the Blazers and Portland, that whole situation's a disaster.
3: We worked through a lot of these options, and a lot of these people want to be in their current set of circumstances.
6: Well, Kathy Engelbert wants to be the commissioner of the WNBA.
3: But clearly. She
20: does. But the WNBA does not want her as commissioner, which is why the W is being freed.
3: Yes. Mm. Thank you, Cam.
6: WNBA, Kathy Engelbert, the winners of Michelle's Madness. Speaking of Shador, QB competitions in full swing. Who's going to win them? And is it all by default? We'll get to that next. We're on Sportsman Night, presented by Progressive Insurance.
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0: 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Early in the morning,
1: tonight here on ESPN Radio, ESPN 2. 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We will keep you updated on the latest around Kawhi Leonard and the investigation. Why am I saying this today? You're wondering, wait, what? There's nothing new. Yeah, that's the problem. Baxter Holmes reported that the NBA and the NBPA and the Clippers and Kawhi Leonard, this entire thing about whether or not there was salary cap circumvention, could now go into 2027. With this investigation. So what team is he going to be on this year? Is he going to be a Clipper? Is he going to be a Raptor? Will he be allowed to be traded? Will he be extended if he is traded? All to be determined. Could another team swoop in and try to make a deal with the Clippers and say, we don't care, we'll look at it as a salary dump? I guess maybe. None of us seem to know what's going on, and the reporting around it, Baxter Holmes has the latest. Pablo Torre, you see him on PTI. Pablo Torre finds out, has tons of information. He's the one who broke the story initially, so we will keep you up to date on this as more information is coming in, seemingly, unfortunately, with this drama by the day. Speaking of drama, QB battles always dramatic, especially in training camp. We have many teams, the Browns, the Falcons, and the Vikings, who all have QB competitions. Todd Monken, the head coach of the Cleveland Browns, told the media and fans to stop asking about the timeline for a QB decision.
2: The easiest way for me to say that, and it still won't stop you from asking, not you particularly, but everybody in general, is the first game. We're going to have a starter the first game, right? I mean, ultimately, I'm not going to decide who the starter is. They decide by their play. Their play decides who the starter is. I don't have any preconceived notions of how they played in the past or how they're going to play. I only can, with my eyes, judge. And guys got to play well around them. I think we've shored up some things up front. We've added some weapons on the perimeter, so I think that's going to help. But they'll decide who plays. I don't decide who plays. The players decide who plays.
1: Okay, understood. So if we take that terminology or that conversation literally, if the players decide who plays and he hasn't named a starter and has no timeline outside of game one, that would tell you that Shedeur Sanders and Deshaun Watson are basically equal. ESPN Cleveland puts out their QB tracker every single day. First day of training camp, Shedeur was 16 of 19. Watson was 12 of 22 with two interceptions.
3: Mm, that tracks.
1: And then Dylan Gabriel, 7 of 9 with an interception. And what's the Green's first name? The South
4: Taylor.
1: Arkansas. Taylor Green. Yeah, thank you. 3 of 5 yesterday. So there's your QB tracker, day one, Cleveland Browns training camp. So they're telling you that the guy that was drafted in the fifth round that started games last year is equal to the guy that used to be an MVP candidate that hasn't played slash hasn't played well in God knows how long. And they're basically equal because their play will determine it. Is that uplifting for a Browns fan? Is that demoralizing for a Browns fan? How do we look at this, and who wins this job?
5: I mean, if they're equal, why would you not go with the guy that's 6 years younger?
1: Well, am I wrong to say that they're equal
3: based on
1: that?
3: And who played last year.
5: Yeah, that doesn't make any sense to me.
1: Am I right to read it as they're equal?
5: Well, yeah. I mean, listen, if Deshaun Watson, throughout the offseason and the outset of training camp, hasn't been able to definitively make up Todd Monken's mind, why on God's earth would you give him the edge over a guy that's played exactly 1 year of NFL football and that has it all out in front of him? Why would you not go with Shedeur Sanders? That doesn't make any sense to me. Last year, I know the numbers weren't great, but the reality was that he won 3 of the 7 games that he played in. He had 3 times as many wins as Dylan Gabriel or Joe Flacco. I don't understand why you wouldn't give him a chance to go out there and show what he can do behind a rebuild offensive line and with a receiving core that added players in the first 2 rounds of this year's NFL draft to go alongside Jerry Jeudy and Harold Fannin Jr. That doesn't make any sense to me.
1: You know, you look up and down their depth chart, if they get okay quarterback play, they're not horrific.
5: No.
1: I'm not saying they're going to the playoffs. They're not a horrific team.
5: Harold Fannin Jr. is in the conversation for best tight ends in the NFL. He's that good. And nobody knows it because he's with the Browns, but he's that good.
1: What do they have? 2 former first-round picks on their left side of the line. They have a Pro Bowler at center. Like, they have guys there. They have, what, 3 guys who were drafted in the first or second round at wide receiver.
5: They have 3 former first-round draft picks on their offensive line.
1: Oh, 3?
5: 3.
3: We know that Andrew Berry has done a good job drafting, particularly last season, but they can't get quarterback right. None of it matters if they can't get the quarterback right.
1: Michael Simon, celebrity chef, Cleveland sports fan, was in with us and made that point. It was fascinating. He said, everybody, what Smalls just said, everyone, he goes, rightfully praises Andrew Berry. He has drafted unbelievably well, except for at the position that matters the most.
3: Correct.
1: It's such an interesting observation by Michael Simon. Now, would we have rather him cook us a meal in that spot? Sure. But anyway.
3: We need to make that happen.
1: Yeah, why didn't we just interview him about football and not get food out of that? What's wrong with us?
3: We should have said, we should continue this conversation at one of your restaurants.
1: And you should be back there. Not have one of your amazing chefs back there. You should be back there.
3: Hold on. An idea cooking. ECHC 4 celebrity chef comes in.
1: Oh, boy. That'd be amazing. I once went to a restaurant.
3: You know Michael Simon? I know Joe Flam. Wait. Chopped or Top Chef battle with two celebrity chefs? ECHC4?
1: This guy's not going to show up, but I once went to dinner in New Orleans for the Super Bowl with a group of people, and Emeril Lagasse actually cooked the food.
5: Are you serious?
1: And served the food.
3: How incredible was it?
1: It was, like, stunning. But here's the problem. There was one thing I didn't want.
3: No, you can't do it. You have to eat it.
1: I had to wait till he walked away, and I switched with someone to make sure he didn't see me not eating the food that he made. Very tricky.
3: I wouldn't have risked it. I don't care what it was.
1: Yay.
3: We all know I hate hard-boiled eggs. And
1: so
3: that moment,
1: Emeril put hard-boiled eggs?
3: I would not disrespect chef like that.
1: Okay.
5: You know, it's not that you don't like hard-boiled eggs. It's just that you hadn't had them cooked by Emeril.
1: Well, that's for sure.
5: I mean, it's just like...
1: It's pretty amazing.
3: Also, you don't deny greatness.
5: No, absolutely not.
1: All right, well...
5: But yeah, it's ridiculous that the Cleveland Browns would consider playing anybody other than Shedeur Sanders at quarterback.
1: Okay, so
5: it's ridiculous.
1: So you guys are just understandably going to say it's going to be Shedeur, because if you're proven wrong, you're okay with being proven wrong because how ridiculous the wrong would be.
5: Well, you're losing with the benefit of getting experience and then, oh, by the way, developing Shedeur Sanders into an asset that you can then flip. If you don't want him to be your starting quarterback in 2027, that's fine. You got two first-round draft picks. You're probably going to be able to get up high in the draft and get who you want.
1: Yeah.
5: Okay, great. But Shedeur Sanders, if he starts double-digit games this year, considering that he started 7 games in his rookie year, now all of a sudden you're developing an asset that can then be your backup quarterback, that could be your pace car for your rookie quarterback that you draft next year, or that you can flip in the offseason. It doesn't make sense. Deshaun Watson, there's nothing he can do to help move your franchise forward, which is why I don't understand why Todd Monken would entertain starting in week one.
3: Because maybe it's above him, that decision.
5: Okay, so you're saying that because the owner spent so much in salary and draft picks to acquire Deshaun Watson that he's hell-bent on playing him?
3: That, and it seems like they have a pretty decent relationship. The owner's at his wedding.
5: That's bad ball and bad business. Sometimes you have to acknowledge the sunk cost and move on. Deshaun Watson is a sunk cost. Period.
3: Could not agree more. I think it's ludicrous that he's even in the mix here. Absolutely ludicrous. And not the rapper.
1: Jar. Coming up, were the Lakers not the only team that lost LeBron this offseason? We'll get to that next. We're on Sportsmanlike, presented by Progressive Insurance.
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1: Hard-boiled eggs to me are the single most disgusting food item on planet Earth. 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
2: So just eat them in the hallway?
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2: Eat them in my car.
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4: 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I like this. I like this idea. Take the food you don't like, whatever food that is, and in Michelle's case, you just heard there, hard-boiled eggs, and have like one of the greatest chefs in the world prepare you. That's a good Food Network show, actually, now that I think about it.
1: Make me like it.
4: It's a great name for it.
1: I'm in the content biz.
4: Maybe it's not a great name for it. But anyway, like, I wasn't going to say that. I looked at CeCe's face, and then I had to change my stance.
3: I did not look at you.
4: You did.
3: I did not.
4: But the idea of, like,
1: whoever, I felt it.
4: A hard-boiled egg made by
1: Ina Garten.
4: Ina Garten.
3: Yes.
1: My queen.
4: And you have to eat the hard-boiled egg wherever, on Southampton, wherever she lives.
1: On the boat with Jeffrey? Forget it.
4: You're doing it.
5: I don't understand how eating a hard-boiled egg from a different person makes it taste any different.
1: No, it's not going to, but maybe I push past my disgust and kind of fear of it because of Ina.
4: People ask me a lot, like, because I don't drink alcohol.
3: I was starstruck when I saw her at the polo bar, too.
1: You saw her and you didn't tell me? Was this recently?
3: Table right next to me, yeah.
1: You didn't tell me this?
3: Yeah.
4: When was this?
3: I was froze.
1: You didn't speak to her?
3: No, me and my wife.
4: What are you going to say to her? I love you?
1: Yes.
4: Oh, all right.
1: I would be like, here's my opening line. What'd you order? You're an expert. I want to copy
4: what
1: you did.
4: Wow, what an opening line.
1: No.
3: Why are you being so mean? Why are you so mean, Evan?
1: It's low key. It's not fangirling or fanboying. You're saying you're an expert. Whatever your palate says is the best is where I'm going with my order.
3: Mm-hmm.
1: And then it's like, by the way, you're the queen. What's up?
3: No doubt.
1: You drinking a martini or what? Should we be best friends? This is how this develops.
4: Okay. You know I don't.
3: I didn't have the playbook for it, Smalls. Mm. I froze.
1: I cannot believe you sat next to her and you
3: My wife did too, though, so I don't feel as bad.
1: That's a huge celeb sighting.
3: It is. It's massive. That's why I'm telling you about it.
4: Say hello to a celeb that you're like enamored by if you see them?
3: I was more starstruck by her than seeing LeBron James or somebody like that.
4: Hmm.
1: Because she feels like we know her. She's in our home. She's in a kitchen.
3: It's a different.
1: She's relatable. Different
4: Wayne Wade and Gabby Union were staying at the same hotel. I saw them every day of my honeymoon. I didn't say a word. Not one word.
1: Well, they were on vacation, so that's
4: the thing. Because if I were to introduce myself and I would say, like, you know, what I do for a living, I feel like I would ruin their vacation. Because then they would be conscious of, like, the media being there. And I'm like, you know what? Let me leave them alone.
3: No, you can have vacation friends.
1: Imagine Gabby becoming vacation friends with Gabby
4: and Gary Wilson was there too.
3: You haven't done that before?

0: Oh, yeah. With Dwayne Wade.
1: I made vacation friends recently.
2: Vacation friends all the time. Yeah.
1: I think you never see them again.
2: Yeah.
1: It's awesome.
0: You know, I have that. I know exactly. I have a couple in my head. We haven't talked to them in God knows how long. But it's
2: Dwayne. That's the point of Vacation Friends.
0: But it's Dwayne Wade and Gabby Union.
1: But he doesn't give a vainglorious vibe. I think he's approachable.
0: That's not
2: so where were you all at again? Where were you at? What was the location?
0: See, this is the problem.
2: You don't remember?
0: No. And it was my honeymoon.
1: You don't remember where you went on your honeymoon?
2: Oh, my God.
0: It was either Anguilla or Antigua. I don't know which one.
2: One of them Caribbean islands that starts with an A.
0: I want to say Anguilla. How do you say it?
1: Anguilla.
0: That one, I think.
2: Okay.
0: I think. I don't actually know.
2: Oh, my gosh.
3: It was Aruba.
0: No, it wasn't Aruba. But back to the thing. So people ask me a lot because I don't drink. Like, oh, what if Michael Jordan said, hey, come to my restaurant. Let's have a drink.
1: Oh,
0: what are you
1: going
0: to do? I'm like, I'm not going to drink. I'm not going to fake it. I can't do that. Now, that would be tough.
3: You would do it.
0: You think I would?
2: I think you would do it for the story.
1: I think you would just do like one sip.
2: Yeah.
1: You would just order the drink. There's ways around it.
2: Michael Jordan?
0: That sounds cool.
1: Pretty sick.
0: That sounds cool. Mike and I met up for a drink? That sounds awesome. Oh, man. All right. We are on Sportsmanlike here on ESPN Radio, ESPN2. We are presented by Progressive Insurance. I said that the Lakers may not have been the only team that lost LeBron this offseason. That's an interesting thing to say. Well, Shams Charania gave us some amazing insight in NBA Today, 3 p.m. Eastern, Malika Andrews and the team, our ESPN senior NBA insider, as to the one in-person meeting that LeBron had leading up to his time in Philadelphia here. And that meeting was with the Cleveland Cavaliers.
4: Interestingly enough, in the cloak of secrecy, LeBron James granted just one team an in-person meeting in free agency. And that was, sources tell me, the Cleveland Cavaliers. And that was the early part of July. I'm told that LeBron met with a Cavs brass in his home in Akron, Ohio. That brass consisted of VP of Business Grant Gilbert, President of Basketball Operations Kobe Altman, Assistant General Manager Brandon Weems. And these two sides, it was just these four in this room. They sat together, talked about his basketball legacy, what a reunion, a third stint in Cleveland would look like. And of course, anytime you're talking about LeBron going back to Cleveland, I think giving that meeting, granting that meeting to them, a lot of it, more than anything, was respect for the organization. We know about his history there, led them to a championship for the first time in 50 years. He's a hometown kid, hometown team. He wanted to do right by the Cavs more than even the Sixers or the Heat by giving them that meeting.
0: Okay, let's talk about, take a step back before we get into the Cavs part. Let's talk about life / business. If you have a face-to-face with someone and you're looking for something, a business partnership, a relationship, whatever, and the face-to-face goes nowhere, whose fault is that? Blindly, whose fault?
1: The person trying to close the deal.
0: Okay, so did the Cavs lose LeBron James?
2: They had an opportunity. They didn't land the plane.
0: They had seemingly a better opportunity than anyone else, did they not?
2: They didn't have to send voice notes. Now, that could be out of respect for Brandon Weems,
0: his
2: homeboy from back in the day. So,
0: But even so. You're in the room.
2: If you're in the room and you can't get it done, then that's on you if you're Cleveland. Now, I'm curious to know what the hesitation was on LeBron's front. Was it something when it comes to roster composition? What exactly was the impediment to him having a third stint in Cleveland and having what a lot of people thought would be the storybook ending for his legendary career?
1: This one is really tough because I don't know if LeBron, as Shams was saying, just granted the in-person meeting because of the history.
2: So it was perfunctory?
1: Perfunctory. Never really had any intention of going there, but knows that if he doesn't do that, you want to maintain that relationship. This is where you're going to be celebrated more than anywhere else in your career. You have roots there. You have charity there. You have family there.
2: You might be a sports franchise owner there at
1: Correct.
2: Some point in your career.
1: There's a lot at stake there. So granting the in-person meeting is a sign of respect, but that doesn't necessarily signal intention. However, if you're the Cleveland Cavaliers and you got embarrassed in the postseason and Dan Gilbert, their owner, says that they're nowhere where they need to be and is furious with the way that the season ended.
0: As he should be.
1: Whether it's perfunctory or performative or just a sign of respect or not, you're in the room with LeBron James. You need to find out what he wants and what you need to do in order to make sure that you can seal this deal, and they did not do that.
2: Can I ask you a question? Do we have the timeline on the meeting?
0: Early July, I believe. We can double check that. But here's what I want to address, though. We, right now, people listening and watching our show all across the United States of America, we have probably hundreds of thousands of people in sales listening and watching right now. So advertising partners, high net worth people that want to support your business. Anyway, so we have hundreds of thousands of people right now in sales. Every one of them is saying, yeah, I've had one of those meetings where someone gave me a meeting for the sake of giving me a meeting just to blow me off and then ultimately resulted in a partnership.
2: Yes.
0: I've had one of those meetings where the person who granted me the meeting said, no chance I'm going to partner with this person or this business on whatever it is. And it is my job to Doug Flutie BC it. And I'm throwing that Hail Mary and someone has to come down with it. I have to figure out a way of solving whatever problem that this company is allowing me to meet with them about.
2: Well, I guess the reason
0: why... So the Cavs lost them.
2: I agree with you. And the reason why I asked the timeline of it is because Giannis was traded on July 6th. Correct me if I'm wrong. If this meeting happened before the Giannis trade, and if there was an opportunity for the Cavs to do something to further entice LeBron James to come back for a third stint, then by God, that's what you do.
0: Right. Well... That's why I say they lost them. So let's just say in that meeting, LeBron, you know what, forget time. Let's assume it's the day he gets eliminated from the postseason. Okay, let's just assume that, just for argument's sake. And then he says to them, guys, Jaylen Brown's out of there in Boston. That's obvious. Well, LeBron, the only way we're going to get him is if we trade Evan Mobley.
2: Okay.
0: So what the Cavs then said, the reason I say the Cavs lost him is they do not want to, quote unquote, mortgage their future for the present. What I would argue is, are you sure about your future, as sure as you would be about the present?
2: No.
0: Okay.
1: Not even close.
0: So again, it was their choice to lose him. One team had an in-person meeting. Clearly, they had enough to get Jaylen Brown, because if Paul George and two first-rounders is enough,
2: I promise you
0: Evan Mobley was enough. And then the Celtics wouldn't have to go out there and say the 70% of the cap thing.
2: Well, listen, I don't know that Giannis would have been on board with it, but in terms of what Milwaukee was looking for, they certainly could have gotten Giannis for Mobley. Evan Mobley plus. They certainly could have gotten him.
0: Yeah, so, that's a better example, actually,
2: Brown. I'm just putting it out there. There was optionality, and the Cleveland Cavaliers seemingly didn't do everything that they could to position themselves to be more attractive to LeBron. And lest we not forget the Jaylen Brown of it all, LeBron James decided to go to Philly. He changed his mind about that team in large part because of the presence of Jaylen Brown.
0: Right.
1: Absolutely.
2: So I don't understand how Cleveland or why Cleveland didn't land the plane when they were the only ones that seemingly got a face-to-face with LeBron.
0: They chose not to have LeBron James on their team. And that's their right. But then you got to own that, too. You got to be right about that. Right? And you got to be better than Philly.
2: You got to be right about that with James Harden.
1: Good luck.
0: Yes, but not technically yet.
2: You don't think they're going to re-sign James Harden? You don't think there's a wink and nod agreement in place between the franchise and the player?
0: I do.
2: Okay.
0: But until it's pen to paper, we've seen crazier things happen. Just saying.
1: But if they were leaning that way and didn't get LeBron, then what are they doing?
0: Then they lost him twice. We're unsportsmanlike, presented by Progressive Insurance.
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0: I'm Over It with Pat the Producer.
1: There's an 81-year-old man who it's been like 50 years that he's had season tickets.
2: Years.
1: Now the Dodgers are refusing to print him physical tickets. They say he has to do it online, except he doesn't know how to use a computer because he's an 81-year-old man and he has a flip phone.
2: I am heated. We know you've got the money. Get another printer if it's a problem. Give Errol his printed tickets, Dodgers.
1: So
2: stop spending money and acquiring all the stars and print some tickets.
3: I'm over it. I'm sick and tired and over it.
1: Get a life.
4: Yes! Each and every day at this time, our producer, Pat Costello, gives us items in and around sports, entertainment, his life, that he is over. Patrick.
1: The Dodgers might not have printed ticket money, but they might have Tarek Skubal money, which that could come up later, you know, as we get closer to the...
4: Well,
1: I hope it doesn't happen.
2: Me too.
4: You want one thing on that?
1: Sure.
4: I said to Hembo this morning, Baseball Tonight podcast with Buster Olney, I said, because Jeff Passan said last night on SportsCenter, ESPN MLB Insider, that he's going to get traded.
2: Yeah.
4: He started yesterday for the Tigers, potentially his last start. I said, Hembo, where is he going to go? He said, the Dodgers if they want to. Meaning if they're willing to give up the players and willing to give the money, he's theirs. He said, but keep an eye on the Rays. But there you go. Little update. Wasn't reporting that, which is his opinion.
2: I don't know to Hembo.
1: I don't know how to change a tire. And I feel like that's something that, as an adult man, I should know how to do. But I just don't. It's like a self-blind spot for me. I'm pretty self-sufficient. I can do, like, most things. But changing a tire is just not on my radar. It never has been. I know, like, conceptually how to do it. Jack the car up, take the tire off, put the new tire on. But I don't have any of the tools for it. I don't have any of the ability for it.
5: Mm. Well, you have the tools because they're in your car, Pat.
2: I was going to say, aren't they just in the trunk?
5: But here's the question. You know, I don't know if you know where they're at because some cars will have the jack actually not in the back of the trunk, but underneath the back seats, that type of thing.
1: Yep, breaking news to me.
6: Should be with the spare. Do you know where that is?
1: Nope.
4: Pat, I'm with you.
7: I've never done it.
4: That's why Midas is the best.
7: I've never done it. Conceptually, I understand how to do it. I've never done it, though.
2: I took a class on how to do it.
4: No, you didn't.
2: Yes, I did. At a local dealership in our hometown.
4: Like it's part of a brand deal, promotional endorsement?
2: No, it was for women to learn how to do this.
4: That's smart.
2: But yeah, and I learned how to do it either. And I walked away from there going, guess what I'm not going to do?
4: I have a phone.
2: If my car breaks down, we're calling someone else. We're calling AAA, we're calling whatever. Roadside assistance.
7: I'm just glad I've never been in a situation where I've had to do it.
2: Right.
7: Yeah.
2: But, Pat, you should figure out how to do this. You should go in your car, open up the trunk, see if you can find the spare. You have YouTube. Not that you'll need to do it, but you can figure it out. You're a smart guy.
1: That sounds like a whole thing.
4: Pat, I will say, to Michelle's point, for someone who likes to take up odd hobbies, odd activities,
2: yeah.
4: I'm going to go to the museum, I'm going to go to the beach, I'm going to go to yard sales.
1: Is changing tires a hobby?
4: No, but it seems like, hey, I'm going to
7: an odd task that I think I would assume that you would know how to do.
4: Yeah, it's your kind of thing.
2: I would assume he knows how to do it.
4: Nuno, you know how to do it? I mean, you worked at a car dealership, obviously.
5: I do, yes.
4: Yeah. Do you have to? But you worked in sales at the car dealership.
5: I didn't have to do that because of that, but like, it was something you learned, right? Like, back in the day, father would be outside in the driveway trying to, you know, fix stuff. Like, you were a nuisance, but you still had to be out there.
2: This is part of a greater conversation. Do dudes not know how to fix stuff now? Are dudes not handy anymore?
4: My dad is extremely handy, tried to teach me, and I'm horrific.
2: So it starts with our generation?
6: It's a generational thing, I believe.
2: Yeah, because my dad, my uncle, growing up, it felt like every man in my life, this is busted, we'll fix it. We know how to fix it.
1: I'm handy.
2: None of my guy friends can do any of that.
4: My wife is much better
2: than I am. They don't know how to build a shelf.
4: Build a shelf? How the hell will you do that?
1: Why would you need to build a shelf?
2: I'm just saying, they're going to outsource that to someone. A TaskRabbit or whomever.
4: Build a shelf.
6: You could build a shelf if it came in like a package with instructions.
7: That's interesting because I'm kind of with the guys on this one, Smalls, because there are things that I just have no, like, I don't know how to put shelves up on a wall. My wife does it all the time.
2: You build
4: homes.
2: That's
4: what my wife does.
7: I know. I can fix a toilet. I can't put shelves on the wall.
4: You can fix a toilet?
7: Yeah.
6: Look at this guy.
1: That's what I'm saying. Wow. I'm like handy to a point.
7: But I don't know how to put shelves on the wall. It's weird.
2: You would think that you would know how to do that.
7: I've never changed a tire. Conceptually, I know how to do it. Like, I've never done it.
4: But does your driver know how to do that?
7: I've never changed my oil. My own car.
6: That was good, Evan.
2: What did you say?
4: So does your driver know how to
7: I don't have a car in New York City
4: like
7: anymore.
4: Like I said, use your driver.
2: But what happened to dudes knowing how to fix stuff?
1: It just, things got so much easier.
6: Yep.
1: To just pay for them.
6: People are less self-sufficient in general, and I think that's trickled down as being less handy.
7: Is it less attractive that we don't know how to do these things anymore?
4: What do we care?
1: Yeah, but we know how to do other stuff.
4: You and I are done. What do we care?
7: Well, I mean, we've got guys on the show that are single.
4: Oh, sorry. I thought you were talking about you and I. Like, I don't care.
7: You're all about yourself. You don't think about the
4: others. You looked at me and you said, is it less attractive? What do we care? We're done.
6: Pat, do you feel less attractive because you don't know how to change a tire?
1: No, but it hasn't come up yet. So if it comes up, maybe I'll feel like less of a man.
2: What if you're dating the woman of your dreams?
4: What a disaster this would be.
2: And she has a flat tire and calls you for aid.
4: Oh, boy.
2: And you're like, can't help her out.
7: He says, no. You better get
2: your ass on YouTube. You have the opportunity to be the knight in shining armor. And you can't do it.
7: You better do something, Pat.
1: Hold on. Let me call AAA real quick.
4: No.
7: You got to do it, man.
2: Because I will say, when you are in a moment of distress and you call your partner, you're calling them because they can calm you down and they can handle it.
1: Yeah, I'll handle it by getting someone to fix the tire for you.
4: I have an idea. Since I am a proud endorser of Midas, what if we do an afternoon or a day, whatever it is, Pat and I at Midas learning some of this stuff?
2: I think that would be very helpful.
7: Why can't I go?
6: Can Cantina come
2: to?
4: We have a Midas outing.
7: I want to learn how to change my own car.
2: I actually want Nuno there too. Because if this is like the automobile combine, I want Nuno there to be the top prospect to just stunt on everyone.
7: Nuno should be the judge.
2: Okay, Nuno can be the judge, but I need Nuno there because he knows what he's doing.
1: Okay, first Midas, second NASCAR. Here we come.
4: Yeah, we're ready.
2: The unsportsmanlike pick crew.
4: After one day, Midas, the three of us are going to Daytona next year. Oh my God.
2: Why not four? You're just excluding Cam?
4: Cam made it seem like he knows how to do it.
6: No, combine. I don't. I'm with Canty. I think I could figure it out.
2: Combine. Yes. Change a tire, change the oil. What else?
4: We'd all be undrafted free agents. We'd be terrible.
7: Change a car battery.
2: Change a car battery.
4: Yeah. Oh God, we couldn't do any of this. This would be a disaster.
5: Well, even before trying to change it, do you know how to jump your car?
2: Jump the car?
7: Jump the car?
5: Yes.
2: No. Okay, so we've got four events.
7: Change the filters.
2: Five.
7: Yeah, exactly.
4: I don't even know the terminology you're using. Forget how to do it.
2: And we'll have Mike T there to be the proprietor of the garage combine.
7: The garage combine. Let's go. That'd really be unsportsmanlike, by the way.
2: Dudes, learn how to fix some stuff. Come on, be handy.
4: You know what else is interesting when you're asking about like the generational stuff? My son doesn't get, like, hey, you're supposed to do stuff around the house, and, like, fights me on that. And I, like,
2: because he's used to your staff cleaning up after him?
4: No.
1: You just made the same joke
2: to Canty about his driver.
4: You know, and I'm not.
7: We've been to your house, sir.
2: Many times.
4: My wife has a great
2: your
4: job.
2: Your closet is bigger than my entire apartment.
7: We know y'all do well. We know. You live on top of a mountain.
6: Yeah, I've seen your freezer.
1: I don't think I've had enough hot dogs this summer.
2: Oh, that feels like...
4: Can't just drop such an inside joke. It's terrible. Go ahead, Pat.
1: It's my number one summer food, and I've had like maybe six in the whole summer. I think I need to do a hot dog tour of Connecticut.
2: Seems like a lot.
4: That's a lot.
1: Six hot dogs for a whole summer? That's
2: not
1: that many
2: hot dogs. A few times a
1: month. Summer's not over.
2: That's what I'm saying. Two hot dogs a month?
4: But that's the only time of year you have hot dogs. So
2: that is such a lie.
4: You have hot dogs non-summer?
2: If I'm going to a postseason baseball game, I'm having a hot dog.
4: In my head, that's fall. Summer. Even though it's fall, it's summer.
1: That's summer.
2: If I go in April,
4: baseball
2: opening day,
4: summer.
2: Hot dog.
4: No, any baseball is summer. 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
4: 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This is the time
1: I haven't had enough. 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
28: The league now has decided that the teams will not be moving forward unless the Raptors assume the risk of potential outcomes that come from that investigation.
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30: 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Why are we doing this?
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32: 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Along with Michelle Smallman, Chris Canty, Evan Cohen with you here on Sportsmanlike. And yes, there is more news around Kawhi Leonard and the LA Clippers and the investigation. I read per ESPN.com, Baxter Holmes. The NBA investigation into whether the LA Clippers circumvented the salary cap to pay Kawhi Leonard could drag into 2027. If the parties don't agree on the findings or any proposed settlement that involves punishing the team, sources with the knowledge of the case told ESPN on Wednesday. If the parties, which include the Clippers and the NBPA, the Players Association, can't agree on the matter, they could head to a neutral arbiter who is jointly appointed by the NBA and the NBPA. The arbiter could compel document production witness testimony, and order discovery. After a hearing, the arbiter's ruling would be subject to an appeals panel made up of three people jointly appointed by the NBA and NBPA. The appeal panel decision is binding. Such a process, which applies in this instance because cap circumvention is a violation of the NBA's collective bargaining agreement, would ultimately determine whether Silver, Adam Silver Commissioner, could punish the Clippers for allegations that money was funneled to Leonard through Aspiration. That is the company that he had the no-show endorsement job for around planting trees in L.A. So where are we today? Why are we bringing this up today? We're bringing this up today because of the fact that Baxter Holmes is also reporting as part of this that this could extend into 2027. So Kawhi Leonard had, in theory, been agreed to be traded to the Toronto Raptors for Brandon Ingram, Grady Dick, two first-round picks, a pick swap, and a couple of second-round picks. That is a pretty significant NBA trade with a future Hall of Famer and an all-star-ish caliber player in Brandon Ingram.
1: Mm-hmm.
32: It also is significant because the Clippers would be completely changing directions as a franchise, and because the Raptors would then be extending Kawhi Leonard off of this current contract that exists, which could be a fraudulent deal altogether. We don't know that. We have no idea. Salary cap circumvention. But they would be extending him off of this, and thus, in theory, finishing his career over the next few years in a place where he won a championship in 2019. That trade has not been officially made yet. It is still in the balance. We don't know what the penalties are going to be. And we don't know what team Kawhi Leonard is going to be on, and I don't know when these questions are going to be answered. That was a lot. Your reactions to what I said before we go further on this.
1: This is a mess for the NBA, and I don't know how this ends up getting resolved, but I do know already that nobody's going to win.
32: Mm-hmm.
1: The league's not going to win because whatever alignment that has to take place between the investigative findings, the league's conclusions, and the NBPA, it won't be enough to satisfy the league's objective to make whatever punishment a deterrent for future infractions or salary cap circumvention efforts. So this is a mess, and nobody can see the end of it, and it ends up being a stain on the league and what otherwise has been an awesome calendar year for the NBA.
2: The NBA has been so awesome.
1: It's been great.
2: The postseason, the star power, the storylines, the player movement. The NBA has been crushing it. And then you have something like this, which could be crushing. And I'm a bit perplexed as to why there wasn't more of a sense of urgency or perhaps a hard ending for this timeline when it came to the investigation and the due process and how it bears itself out, knowing that there could be a transaction like this or wanting to have it done in case there was transactions that needed to happen with the Clippers as a part of this. And could the only potential winner in this be the Raptors? If you get him and there aren't really consequences for you, there could be consequences for the Clippers. There could be, I mean, in general,
32: I don't see how the Raptors are the winners, though. Because you're saying the winners, I guess, let me do it this way. You're saying they would be the winners based on if the trade doesn't happen.
2: The only potential winners.
32: Right. If the trade doesn't happen, there's no penalties for the Raptors.
2: Correct.
32: But if the trade doesn't happen, the intended basketball team that they thought that could contend for the Eastern Conference does not exist.
2: Mm-hmm.
1: So it is a penalty.
32: So, yeah, that's a penalty in itself. Because they looked at it and said, if we have this guy, Kawhi Leonard, along with, as they say, the face of the league, Scotty Barnes, and all of the surrounding talent,
2: we have a shot. We have a chance.
32: Yeah. Are they better than the Knicks? I'm not saying that. What I'm saying is when we talk about the Eastern Conference, if you start a team with Kawhi Leonard and Scotty Barnes, they're in the mix. So I don't know. Sure, they don't incur any penalties. I don't believe the incoming team will incur any penalties as a team. I believe the player in this case would incur the penalties, and that would be the penalty for the team. In other words, let's go through some options here. Some of the options include, but are not limited to, everything's on pause. So with everything on pause, that means Kawhi Leonard, in theory, is eligible to play for the Clippers. They're probably not going to then be able to trade him, and they will choose not to extend him. That seems like an option. Another option is, somehow this trade just happens, and then they go about extending Kawhi Leonard, Toronto. I don't know if that would make sense. Another one, maybe a team looks at this and says, so wait a minute. We don't know what Kawhi's status is going to be this year. We really don't know if we're supposed to extend him or not. we are pretty sure that the team that could get penalized is, it would be the Clippers, but not us, incoming Team X. But he could miss games as a result. Is this actually, is this crisis actually an opportunity for us? A team I thought of, there's two teams, one I thought of, one CeCe thought of. For me, Boston Celtics. Could they say to the Clippers, here's Paul George back. You're going to get an extra year of the contract, but we'll give you a first or maybe two firsts that we got from Philly to take it. And that's, and basically, we're trading Jaylen Brown for 1 year of Kawhi Leonard. Okay, that's an option. The option that you thought of were the Golden State Warriors, who have done nothing this offseason. And they may sit there and say, if we're going to have an expiring contract and our choices are an injured Jimmy Butler
1: or Kawhi Leonard,
32: even if Kawhi gets suspended for 25 games, the totality of games played, even for Kawhi, may be more than Jimmy because of the injury. And if we have to throw in our 2027 first, if they have that, so be it. We still are going to have the cap space, and at least we can mask that we tried for Steph this year.
1: Yeah.
32: And even if he's quote-unquote busted for everything and he gets suspended for the year, that stinks. Maybe the draft pick becomes contingent on games, but whatever it is. All right, but so be it. Jimmy's not going to play for the majority of the year anyway. At least it's an effort for Steph, who deserves an effort.
2: Yeah.
32: But this is ridiculous hypotheticals. Now let's give you another one. Let's give you how Rob Manfred and the Houston Astros play into this.
1: Yes.
32: CeCe, go ahead.
1: Well, my point was, if you're the league office, the only way that you're going to get to the bottom of it is to have an admission by the parties involved that there was something nefarious that happened, that there actually was salary cap circumvention, similar to what we saw with the Houston Astros and the sign-stealing scandal. Rob Manfred in the league office gave blanket immunity to everybody that was involved, and the players stepped up and they said exactly what happened using the replay cameras in order to figure out the signs for opposing teams and then finding ways to be able to communicate that to teammates by making noises, banging trash cans, whatever. All of a sudden now, the league is aware of what was taking place, and they were able to mitigate that moving forward. And so if you're the NBA, the knowledge of what took place between the Clippers and Kawhi in order to get him to come to L.A. could be the win in terms of making sure that you're aware of what governors and what organizations could potentially do to entice players beyond the benefits that are allowable under the CBA with the salary cap.
32: Could they?
1: That's a way. Here's the thing.
32: Yeah.
1: That's a way for the league to learn. That's also a way for the league to put an end to this.
32: Right.
1: So everybody can function forward.
32: So to your point, let's say Adam Silver holds his press conference and he says, we're never going to allow this to happen again. Their first response from Vinny Goodwill or Brian Windhorst or any reporter that's sitting there, Tim McMahon, and asking questions, it'll be Ramona Shelburne. Why would we assume you'll never allow this to happen again? Like, you could have had this happen today for all we know. What actions? And they wouldn't have an answer. In your scenario, it's, we got the most elaborate salary cap circumvention that ever, to our knowledge, existed in NBA history. We have every detail from start to finish where we're planting trees now. We know all of it. We Uncle Dennis was here. Kawhi was here. Mitch Franco, the old agent, was here. Ballmer was here. Unfortunately, none of them are going to have penalties, but we know how they pulled this off, so now we know what to look for. I understand why you said that. I don't think they would agree to that.
1: You don't think the league would agree to
32: No, I don't think the people involved would agree to that.
1: But the,
2: like the Clippers?
1: The only reason they wouldn't agree to it is if they didn't think that they were going to get penalized at all. That's the only reason that they wouldn't agree to it.
2: In the Baxter Holmes article, I thought this was a very important piece. He writes, the Clippers remain adamant that they did not funnel money to Leonard through aspiration, and one source close to the team with knowledge of the investigation said that it would, quote, fight that to the end, including through arbitration. So it doesn't appear like they are willing to concede anything here.
1: Yeah, but if you concede it knowing that there's no penalty for it, what's the difference? Who's the wiser? What difference does it make? Reputation? But does that matter?
2: Perhaps.
1: Does it matter?
2: Maybe to them.
1: You're the Clippers. What is your reputation?
32: Being the Clippers. Like, when you say it that
1: it's
32: way,
1: not,
32: that's
1: your reputation. It's not good.
2: Is it going to sully it even further? No.
1: No.
32: Can the league do this? Can the league say right now,
0: The penalty is you're not allowed to do anything. The penalty is you can't trade him and you can't extend him. So what that does is it forces him to be an unrestricted free agent next summer and have to go into someone's salary cap space, which is harder, even though Golden State has some next year. That's harder to get the contract you want. And for them, the Clippers, you get no return on the investment of Kawhi because you don't replace his salary slot, nor do you get a player like Ingram who can be a 20-point-per-game scorer, nor do you get the picks. Is that just the simplest action here? Is that how it's just over?
1: I don't know that you can do that legally with the Clippers.
0: I don't know that you can do any of that, what's happened here legally. Although, you know what? I guess you can because nothing's happened to them. What team? Okay, opening night of the NBA season. What team is Kawhi on?
2: Toronto.
0: CeCe?
1: I'm going to say the Clippers.
0: Vegas East. Opening night of the NBA season. What team is Kawhi Leonard on?
3: Toronto.
4: Toronto, because this feels like this news actually as a negotiation ploy. Like, do you want to carry this into 27? No, all right, let's figure this out.
2: That feels like a threat, Nuno?
4: Yes.
5: I think it's the Clippers.
0: And so, for those saying Toronto, that would be Smalls, Pat, and Nuno. Is the trade the same as it was a month ago? Or are the draft picks lessened? In other words, it goes from two picks to one pick.
2: There's a penalty towards the Clippers?
0: No. Toronto says, we're not giving you...
2: Oh,
0: we may not have 82 games of him.
2: Right.
0: We may not even be allowed to extend him for all we know. So we can't give you all this.
2: The parameters have changed.
0: That's what I'm asking.
2: Yeah.
3: I think it's basically the same because the Raptors knew what they were getting into already.
0: So that makes it even worse. If they make the exact same trade after all of this... Pat, I'm not blaming you. If you're right, and it's the exact same trade, and we've had to talk about this, that is the dumbest freaking thing of all time.
4: Actually, I think it would be different because we don't know what, like, the Clippers' punishment would be. So, like, is the Raptors going to send the first-round pick to the Clippers that now, all of a sudden, they have to forfeit because of this?
0: That's another thing. Well, you're saying the Raptors would forfeit.
4: Well, not the Raptors, but like the Raptors are sending the first round pick to the Clippers. Like that, the Clippers will not have to forfeit. Oh, by the way, that the first round picks and it's too convoluted. Like other teams are involved in whatever next year's first round pick is.
2: Yeah, disaster.
0: This is one quick final thing on this for now. CeCe, at some point today, you threw out the idea, and I want you to reiterate and explain it. Just take the L. We couldn't figure this out. It took too long. We're done. You said that there's an option of throwing this out.
1: I don't know if it is an option.
0: In your mind, there should be.
1: But the league office should have the option to be able to terminate the investigation. They're paying Wachtell Lipton to do the work. All you have to do is tell them, hey, we'll take the work product from you, and that's going to be the end of it, even if there's no conclusive findings. That's the end of it.
0: They could just take Pablo Torre's podcast and divvy up penalties based on Pablo's podcast.
1: You have to have. Well, Pablo,
0: he has all the paperwork in front of him. Like, he had literally, Pablo, he said it on PTI, Pablo Torre finds out. It's right there. He has everything, all the documents.
1: But do you know
0: he doesn't work for the league?
1: Do you know that Steve Ballmer knowingly funded Aspiration?
0: No, I don't know anything on
1: consider
0: this.
1: In them choosing Kawhi Leonard as one of the faces of the company and giving him a $28 million endorsement deal. Do you know that definitively? Like, you can look at the paper trail. That's one thing. But do you have the smoking gun where Steve Ballmer actually admits that he knew that giving Aspiration $60 million, a big chunk of that was going to be funneled to Kawhi Leonard? If you don't have that.
0: We don't have that.
1: Then you can't penalize anybody.
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4: The ESPN app is home for every WWE premium live event, including this weekend, SummerSlam, night one, this Saturday, 6 p.m. Eastern, night two, Sunday, 6 p.m. Eastern. There's an update for North Carolina in the Mike Lombardi situation. We got some quarterback stuff. I want to get this thing with CeCe, though, by the way. You randomly yesterday turned to me and you said, Obafemi is a star. And I was like, I know, but why are you saying that specifically? Like, why are you feeling Oba, who's going up against Brock, SummerSlam this weekend, Brock Lesnar, going up against Brock Lesnar, SummerSlam this weekend. He's the picture that we've been showing on the TV side. Like, I think he's heading there, but why are you, you would describe yourself as a casual wrestling fan, not obsessive like others and positive towards it, but why did you say that?
5: Well, the aura, the buzz around him, and then you look at the stature, he's straight out of central casting for somebody in WWE.
4: Yeah.
5: He's going to be a superstar.
4: I think so, too. I was having dinner with my son last night. We were trying to play out what's going to happen, and we came up with, and I don't think he agreed with me on this, but maybe Cody becomes heel, bad guy, and he's the bad guy against Oba as the good guy. Cody has come on with us, Cody Rhodes,
6: yeah,
4: and hinted at becoming a bad guy, but he has not been the bad guy yet.
6: He's a vocab baddie.
4: I forgot you got him to do that.
6: He wanted to do it.
4: I know. So cool.
6: And then he used the word on First Take.
4: So cool.
6: Certified.
4: What a good guy.
6: Batty.
4: What a good guy.
6: Not vainglorious at all.
4: Good job. You beat me.
6: Did you guess it?
4: I said you beat me. Word of the day.
6: That is not our word of the
4: That's
6: day.
4: That's why I didn't guess it. Oh, just got
6: he
4: you.
6: He did guess it.
4: No,
6: he
4: I
6: guessed
4: did not.
6: It. When you said good job, you're conceding.
4: No, I did not.
6: Guys?
4: I did not.
6: I'm allowed.
4: How many times do you use reverse psychology
5: like
4: on me?
5: That seems like shenanigans.
6: Vegas East?
7: Yeah, that's straight up shenanigans by it.
4: What?
7: Yeah. How would you win by that anyway if it's not the word anyway?
4: Well, I have to still get the word.
7: Okay, so why are you celebrating? You didn't win anything.
4: I'm celebrating that I actually reversed the reverse psychology.
6: No, you didn't.
7: You didn't reverse anything. You just pointed out that she didn't say the word of the day.
8: And that you won.
4: I don't know about that.
7: And then you celebrated like you won.
4: You could take it that way, or we could see if I get.
8: You literally acted that way.
6: You lost.
4: No, there's no evidence.
6: Which means you lost the week.
4: No.
6: We're back.
4: No.
6: I was in a rut, but we are all the way back.
4: No.
6: I hope that when you're on First Take today, you can be grandiloquent.
4: I don't know if that's the word of the day either.
5: You gotta choose.
6: Grandiloquent is our word of the day. You already lost.
4: I did not.
6: Means using big, fancy, or complicated words to sound important or impress people. Grandiloquent.
4: The word of the day is mocking the word of the day.
6: Correct.
4: That is interesting.
6: The irony.
5: It's pretty good.
6: Grandiloquent.
4: Let me read some words from the University of North Carolina that has an update on the Mike Lombardi situation. If you're unfamiliar, Mike Lombardi, the general manager of UNC football, as personally brought in by Bill Belichick to be the general manager, reportedly the highest paid GM in all of college football at $1.5 million, was put on administrative leave with pay earlier this week. Why, we don't know. They have not disclosed that information. Pete Thamels, of course, college sports reporter, tremendous job. He put out a statement from UNC, quote, as a result of concerns behind allegations that led to the personnel action regarding Michael Lombardi announced on July 27th, the University of North Carolina at Chapel Hill, through its Office of University Counsel, is in the process of investigating this matter. Because this involves confidential personnel issues, the university will not comment on the nature of the allegations or discuss personnel information. So North Carolina is telling you, we're not telling you. Right? That's kind of what they're saying there. Is that if you find out this information, it is not going to be from us. Whatever
6: it
4: is that
6: confidentiality and
4: whatever it is may have happened, been accused of happening, we don't know. Obviously, we're not going to speculate other than the person that Coach Belichick brought in to be the guy running the personnel is not with the team as we sit here, what, a month before the season begins.
6: What a mess.
4: It's a mess. There's no question. That's why they were number one on the hot mess rankings this week. You can go back on the podcast yesterday after 7 a.m. Eastern and listen. All right. We've talked about QBs, obviously, a bunch over the last couple of days. And we've kind of spun the QBs of, maybe they're not going to be as good as we think they are this year. Let's go the other way. Which QB would you say would be most likely to change how we look at them from a positive perspective? That if whatever grade we're currently giving them, they have a chance of increasing that grade this year. Is there one or two that jump to mind? You're nodding your head, Smalls. Go ahead.
6: How about Bo Nix?
4: Do we look at him negatively?
6: Not negatively, but we look at him as probably properly rated amongst his peers in that stout draft class. Caleb Williams, Jaden Daniels, Drake May. We put him above, obviously, J.J. McCarthy and Michael Penix Jr., but he has an opportunity to jump all of those guys this year. He's on the best team out of those guys. I know a lot of people are high on the Bears, and certainly the Patriots were in the Super Bowl last year, but if we look back, hindsight is 2020, if Bo Nix was healthy in that game, would it have been the Denver Broncos going to the Super Bowl? A lot of people think so. He is a guy that people think is good, not great. They look at that defense and they give the defense and Sean Payton and the coaching staff more credit than Bo Nix. He has an opportunity to really cement himself as the cream of the crop in a really, really big draft class. He could win MVP this year. They could win the Super Bowl this year. He is in the position to do both of those things.
4: He really has had a phenomenal start to his career.
5: Unbelievable. I mean, I'm sitting there looking at the last two regular seasons. He's tied for the third most wins, only behind Josh Allen and Sam Darnold. He has the most game-winning drives, and he has the most fourth-quarter comebacks.
6: And I bet a lot of people would have assumed Caleb Williams was that guy with the fourth quarter comebacks. They don't assign that to Bo Nix.
5: Of course.
4: But and 34 of 34 games started.
5: But we still, but we still view Bo Nix as the fourth best quarterback in that draft class.
6: Absolutely.
5: This is the season where I think a lot of that starts to change.
6: Mm-hmm.
5: And that's no disrespect or no knock on those other guys.
6: Of course not.
5: But what we've seen year over year is that the floor for Bo Nix is a lot higher than those other quarterbacks. Now, you can try to say, you know, contextualizing and saying that Bo Nix is in a better situation. And there's a strong argument to be made that he has been in a more stable situation over the last 2 years. But this guy has been able to make plays. And he's not just a check down expert. Bo Nix pushes the ball down the field. Bo Nix uses his legs as a weapon. He is, in a lot of ways, the catalyst for what the Denver Broncos have become. And so I just think that this is the season where the narrative around Bo Nix starts to shift, because I do think that the Denver Broncos are going to be right back in the chase to get to the Super Bowl out of the AFC.
6: You know what I don't like is that he would somehow be penalized for getting into a better situation when Caleb Williams wasn't. How many times before Caleb Williams was drafted did we say he might be walking into the best situation a number one overall pick ever had?
5: We did say that.
6: How many times have we said he finally got the coach to get the best out of him in Ben Johnson? We don't penalize him for that. We don't penalize Drake May for getting paired up with Mike Vrabel and getting to the Super Bowl. We in no way discount what those two were able to accomplish last season because they got stability and competence around them. And I don't know why we do it to Bo Nix. It's unfair.
4: Because Sean Payton does. That's why. Because Sean Payton, his style is combative on purpose to build up. CeCe tells us that all the time. He was with him in Dallas when he was the OC.
5: Yes.
4: And so it's different. Ben Johnson's here to be the PR person for Caleb Williams.
6: Well, he holds him accountable.
5: Yeah, Ben Johnson's called Caleb Williams out, too.
6: Big time.
4: But, but not in
5: Not in the same way that Sean Payton has.
4: Sean Payton.
5: That's fair.
4: That's his style. Like Parcells, like one of his mentors. Like, so I don't think it's that we downgrade Bo Nix. I think we're just used to, like, beating him up. And also, here's why.
5: Okay, so we don't downgrade him. If you're doing that draft again, where does Bo Nix fall?
6: Good question.
4: Fourth.
5: Okay, that's my point.
4: How is that downgrading him?
5: But according to what he's been able to accomplish, he's not fourth.
4: So he's second. Drake May would be first.
6: Yes. He went to a Super Bowl.
4: Based on a
6: second
4: pause.
6: MVP.
4: We'll have this conversation. Redrafting 2024 quarterbacks, but only based on accomplishment, not based on, I think this guy will be great. Literally, there's so many accomplishments through 2 years for these guys. It's utterly absurd that you can redraft based on accomplishment through 2 years. That's insane. We'll do that after CeCe has this from 5-Hour Energy.
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1: 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Along with Michelle Smallman, Chris Canty, Evan Cohen with you. So, 2024 draft class, everybody talks about it, rightfully so in the NFL. The quarterbacks, Caleb Williams, Jaden Daniels, Drake May, Bo Nix, obviously, in the mix as well. And then the two that are not nearly where those guys are, Michael Penix Jr. primarily because of injury, and J.J. McCarthy because of poor play slash injury, if we're going to be honest about that. So, if we're going to redraft the quarterbacks in that draft, but only do it based on accomplishments to date, okay? So normally when you're talking about accomplished, like I personally rag on Smalls for her Jordan Love because of the lack of like top line accomplishments. You know, there's no title game.

0: There's no Super Bowl, excuse me. There's no MVP, anything like that. This group, oddly enough, through 2 years, there's a lot to look at in terms of individual and team accomplishments.
1: If we're talking about all four of them, they all have it. A top line of the resume item.
0: So how would you rank them? How would you redraft them based on accomplishment?
1: Well, it would have to be Drake May one, right?
0: Because Drake May is 2-2. So he has Super Bowl runner-up and MVP runner-up.
1: Correct.
2: Yes.
1: Now, this is where it gets interesting, because Jaden Daniels has been to an NFC Championship game, obviously 2 seasons ago, the best rookie season we've ever seen, was injured last year. And Bo Nix was in an AFC Championship game, but he didn't play because of injury. So how do you rank those 2-3?
0: But he's had 2 years of success, playoffs in both years.
2: Double-digit wins in both years.
0: Full-fledged health, which I'm not blaming Jaden Daniels
1: for getting hurt. I was going to say, do you knock him for that?
0: He did get hurt. That's part of it.
1: But based on, but do you,
0: I think Bo Nix's got to be 2.
1: But are you weighing, okay.
2: Yeah, I mean, this is not projecting. This is not based on physical talent. This is based on what you've actually done.
1: You have to go
2: Bo Nix. Bo Nix is 2.
0: So who's 3?
2: I would probably go Jaden, because he got to a conference championship game.
1: That's better than winning the division and winning a home playoff.
2: Well, I mean, the best season of Caleb Williams was 11 wins in the divisional round. Best season of Jaden Daniels was 12 wins in the NFC championship game.
1: Check, check.
0: So that means Caleb is 4 in the accomplishment draft amongst the 2024. Now, go ahead.
1: Well, also, while Caleb Williams certainly has that top line of the resume, he also didn't meet the markers that he set for himself. Completion percentage, 4,000-yard passer.
0: The only thing I would say,
1: he put it out there.
0: That's the problem. Because that could also be the same for literally every other guy. We just don't know what their exact... Like, Drake May could say, well, my goals were Super Bowl win and MVP.
1: But he didn't put it out there like that.
0: Right, but so all of them may have missed their goals. But to your point, yes, Caleb publicly
1: said it. And I respect him for setting those expectations for himself, those lofty ones, in a very public way.
0: So now... Let's flip it. So this is not based on accomplishment. This is now based on redraft next 5 years. So not the previous 2.
1: Next five?
0: By the way, I'm going to put us on hold for a second. The level of accomplishments this quickly from those 4 guys is truly remarkable. Like, I had it in the hot mess 2 weeks ago. Zachary Risache, Atlanta Hawks, 1 overall pick, was already salary dumped the same year that these guys were drafted. And we have 4 NFL quarterbacks drafted in the top 12 or whatever it was of the draft 2 years ago that have combined, what, a Super Bowl appearance?
1: 2 conference championship rounds.
0: 3.
1: Oh, yeah, 3, obviously, because you went to the Super
0: Bowl. Nix and Daniels.
1: 3.
0: An MVP runner-up.
1: A division winner.
2: 3 division winners, right?
1: Yeah.
0: That's absurd.
2: Yeah.
0: This quickly? We bring up other drafts, the Eli draft.
2: 2004, 1983.
0: Roethlisberger was that quick on a lot of stuff.
2: Roethlisberger was.
0: I don't know what the other guys were.
2: Well, Eli won it in 2007. He was drafted 2004.
0: But that's after. That's after this window.
2: That's still pretty quick, though.
0: But Eli wasn't even the starter right off the bat, which is smart by the Giants, by the way, because Kurt Warner handing it off to him was very smart. But I'm just saying, the level of accomplishments, I don't think that draft had it this quickly. Cam could do the research on it. In terms of, let's look at it as divisions won, playoff games won, conference championship appearances, Super Bowl appearances, and MVP votes.
2: So Eli Manning, in his first full season as a starter, won the division, went to the playoffs.
0: Which was his second year overall, correct?
2: Second year overall.
0: Yeah. So the
2: 11 wins.
0: Right, but in this case, the anomaly of this draft is they all did that in year 1. Not all.
2: No.
0: Well, 2 of them did it in year 1.
2: Yes. 2 of them finished dead last in their division in year 1.
1: I was going to say, Caleb didn't.
2: Yeah.
0: But 2 of them did it in year 1, which is just, and then they followed it up, the healthy ones, in year 2. It's just wild to think about. But if you flip it, and now you say, forget what's happening previously. What's going to happen in the future? Who goes 1?
2: Man, I would say Drake May.
0: That's, yeah.
2: Mm-hmm. But I'm not puffing my chest out with that. Like, I'm be honest with you, Ev. I think it's choose your flavor of ice cream. They're all good. It's just a matter of what you like more. I think all of these quarterbacks, and I know this is a bold statement, but I think all of these quarterbacks at the end of their career could be wearing a gold jacket. I think all of them. I think this class is that talented.
1: That's awesome.
2: I mean, based on the start that we've seen, mm-hmm. it's hard to argue against it.
1: Absolutely. And if we're projecting, if you hedge yourself in different ways, because you're saying if we can assume everyone's going to be healthy,
2: yes.
1: I would probably roll with Jaden Daniels. But then I think, who's going to be his head coach? Is if they don't have team success this year.
2: I'm going to assume if he's healthy, I'm going to assume Dan Quinn is going to be his head coach. Because if Jaden Daniels plays in all 17 games,
1: they'll be great.
2: The Washington Commanders are going to be a double-digit win team.
0: Yeah. Well, so hold on. The redraft can be done a million different ways.
1: That's what I'm saying.
0: So the redraft could be done based on accomplishments to date. The redraft could be done based on future guessing how they're going to do. Then the redraft could also be done of situational redraft. Because situational redraft, Jaden Daniels is last. Because you would take Drake May with Josh McDaniels, you would take Bo Nix with Sean Payton, and you would take Caleb with Ben Johnson before you would take anything with Jaden Daniels because
2: Agreed.
0: Of the variety of what he's already had.
2: Agreed.
1: I would have loved to see Jaden Daniels with Ben Johnson, too. Think about how fun that would be. It's fun with Caleb. It would have been fun with Jaden.
2: The Bears could have done it.
1: Yeah.
2: They chose not to bring him in for a workout.
1: Still crazy. But I think they're pleased with their choice.
2: Yeah, for sure. They're happy with it.
0: But this is that's also so. Last place in the what they've done so far draft is Caleb. Last place in the potential in the future is who? Because last place in the situational one is Jaden.
2: The biggest concern when it comes to injury is with Jaden.
0: So Jaden's in last place in two of those categories.
2: Yeah.
1: Even though if I could assume health with him, I might take him number one.
2: Listen, if you could assume health with him, there's an argument based on the physical talent and the mental horsepower that you take him number one.
1: Correct.
2: Yeah.
1: Big variance there.
2: I think they're all great, though. I think they're all great.
0: But
1: you know what's funny?
0: Go ahead, I'm sorry.
1: Well, hold on. He's had the most accomplishments, but none of us definitively said Bo Nix number one.
0: For which of them?
1: If we're projecting out.
0: Number one situational.
2: I think he could be. Yeah, I think he's number one situational.
1: If it wasn't situational, if we're just saying based on what we've seen up until this point.
0: Put him on an expansion roster, he's probably fourth.
1: Exactly.
0: Right? If you put him on, if you do the 2024.
2: I'm not going to do that to him. Yeah, I'm not going to do that to him.
0: He stays healthy and he wins, so I don't know. I mean, maybe it's wrong to do that.
2: Yeah,
0: I don't know.
2: Yeah, it's wrong to do that. Yeah.
1: But you have to put in the card, and Caleb, Drake May, and Jaden Daniels are available. You have to give the card for the commissioner to read it. You're going to go Bo Nix with those three guys sitting there? Not knowing what the circumstances would be?
0: Expansion draft is what you're saying.
1: Yeah.
2: But I can't ignore what I've already seen, though.
1: Of course, and I'm not dismissing him. This is, I guess, what my argument is we can't ignore what we've seen. He's been sturdy. He's been productive. He could have gone to a Super Bowl.
2: The only two quarterbacks that have more wins than him the last 2 years are Josh Allen and Sam Darnold.
1: An MVP and a Super Bowl champion.
0: I could see
1: myself. But would you take him over those three guys?
0: So obvious
2: you said
0: for me.
2: What?
0: I could see myself falling in
2: he
0: love with
2: him. He plays quarterback like linebacker. I love
0: he
2: his mentality.
1: I love
0: game
1: his
0: and he
1: game
0: wins.
1: Too. I love his game.
2: Love it.
1: But I'm just saying the irony in all of this is that we love his game. We just showered him with praise. He's got the most accomplishments over a 2 year span than any of these other guys. And you still might take the
2: but
1: other
2: see,
1: three
2: that's
1: above
2: my
1: him.
2: Problem with the discourse around NFL players in general, Smalls. We get so hyper focused on physical traits that we don't focus on the actual objective, which is to win. And Bo Nix, based on what I just told you, the regular season wins over the last 2 years, the most game-winning drives over the last 2 years, mm-hmm. the most fourth-quarter comebacks over the last 2 years, the guy just freaking wins. I don't care about your physical traits. I care about your production and putting the team in situations to win.
1: He's got the
2: you play
1: Jalen
2: to
1: Hurts
2: win
1: of,
2: the
1: of
2: game.
1: Him. It's very Jalen Hurts of him.
0: We're unsportsmanlike, presented by Progressive Insurance.
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1: We're talking about getting to and competing for Super Bowls. 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
6: Many will be called, but only the few can be the chosen MVP candidates in the NFL. 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
2: So Cam Pratt, producer, put together some research in comparing the draft classes 2004 to 2020 to 2024, okay? So 2004 draft class, first 2 years, three playoff appearances, two division titles, two conference championship games, one Super Bowl win, which is Roethlisberger, and five playoff wins.
1: More accomplished.
2: Okay. 2020 draft class, which is Burrow and Herbert and Tua and Love and Hurts, if I'm not mistaken. Two playoff appearances. One, this is within their first 2 years.
1: Yeah.
2: Two playoff appearances, one division title, one Super Bowl appearance, four playoff wins. So not as accomplished. 2024 draft class, first 2 years. Five playoff appearances. So most playoff appearances within the first 2 years, 2024 draft class in comparison to the other two in the last 20 years. Three division titles. They win that one. Three conference championship games. They win that one. One Super Bowl appearance. They lose that one. Six playoff wins. They win that one. So of the categories we created, they win four of the five categories.
3: They now,
2: the fifth one they lost is the biggest one that Roethlisberger has for that Super Bowl win in Detroit in 2005 over Seattle and Mike Holmgren and Matt Hasselbeck and that crew. So there you go. So this is the most, basically the most accomplished start to a draft class we've ever seen at the QB position.
1: It's incredible.
2: At least in our last 20 years or so.
1: It's incredible.
3: And it's because they got it right with the coach. Think about this. The fact that Bo Nix got Sean Payton. Could he have been this elsewhere? Probably not. Caleb Williams, we saw what he was in year one and what he was in year two once Ben Johnson came in.
1: Yeah. Did the Commanders get coach right?
3: We thought so in year one. We thought so with Dan Quinn in year one. Obviously, they got it right in New England with Vrabel and McDaniels.
1: Agreed.
3: They won, what, four games his first year?
1: With Ron Mayo, yeah. Not great.
3: So,
2: and he didn't win all those games.
3: But I just, this is illustrative of talent needing the right coaching and personnel around them to succeed. And I wonder how many other draft classes we could look at that didn't get that, that could have potentially been this. It's
2: for sure.
3: It's.
1: But does.
3: So tough.
1: Does doing that exercise minimize the accomplishments of what these guys have been able to do?
3: No. If anything, I'm grateful as someone who loves sports and who likes to watch greatness ascend that they got it right. Because how fun has it been to watch these guys succeed in their first 2 years and think about what's still left to come? We think any of these guys could win a Super Bowl. You said all four of them could be headed to Canton.
1: Yeah.
3: That's awesome. And so I'm really grateful that their organizations, and mind you, some dysfunctional ones at that. The Bears, historically dysfunctional. They could never get it right.
1: Washington,
3: historically awful, could not get it right. I commend them for finally getting it right.
1: The Denver Broncos had to eat, what, $85 million in dead money on the Russell Wilson deal?
3: And think about all the quarterbacks that they had cycled through there.
2: Right, but even when Russ was there, they actually were starting the Bo Nix from a better place than some of these other places because they still were 8-9, if I'm not mistaken, with Russell Wilson not playing as well as he had hoped to play. So they started out to be on a little better note. I also will add to this something that we have discovered over the last 6 months on our show, and a key thing if you look back historically. If you're a team that has the number one pick and you take a quarterback with your own pick number one, more times than not, it does not work out. The Bears did not take Caleb Williams with their pick. They took Caleb Williams with the Panthers' pick, meaning the Bears were ready to take a quarterback because they weren't as horrifically bad as a number one team normally is. Mm-hmm. And I do think that's important to note here. Because when we said that Caleb walked into this great situation for a quarterback drafted number one, they didn't draft him with their pick. And I think that's the difference. Mendoza is walking into a situation where the Raiders drafted him with their pick. Hence why I believe it's very smart to start Kirk Cousins until they are ready for him to be the quarterback.
1: Well, the Carolina Panthers took a quarterback number one without their own pick.
2: And they would argue it's working okay.
1: Okay.
2: Because, well, I mean, they
1: didn't extend him yet.
2: They won the division.
3: The arrow's pointing up.
1: The arrow's pointing up.
2: I don't think he's
3: another instance awesome, where you got the right coach, it seems like, in place.
1: The Jacksonville Jaguars took Trevor Lawrence with their own pick.
2: I think it's working, but a lot of people did not for a long time.
3: Again, you got the right coach, it seems like.
2: Now.
1: Yeah, that's true. That's true. Coaching is such a big part of this.
3: It's huge.
1: It's a massive part of the equation.
2: So I, for whatever reason, decided to go ahead.
3: Yeah, we never assign that to Nick Sirianni and Jalen Hurts. He's had a turnstile at OC. Nick Sirianni's been his head coach. That's the one stable coaching position he's had. They've been to two Super Bowls. He won one. He's a Super Bowl MVP. And we never talk about them as a tandem the way we do these other guys.
1: The turnstile at OC is in part on the head coach, though. Like, the fact that we've gone so many years with Jalen Hurts having a new offensive coordinator, that's in part on the head coach. I get that there are certain coaches that graduate out of the system, Shane Steichen and Kellen Moore, but that's not the impetus behind all of the offensive coordinator changes. Brian Johnson was a train wreck. What happened last year was a train wreck.
3: Yeah, Kevin Petullo wasn't great.
1: That's on the head coach.
3: But we never link them together and when we give praise for success.
1: Okay.
2: So I started breaking down quarterbacks in categories this morning off of some of the stuff we're talking about, but I'm going to have to go through this very quickly. But I think it's interesting kind of where we're going with this, because I literally just took debate over which 2024 quarterback is in the lead as a category all to itself. Like, I wrote down two QBs putting the pressure on the team to succeed in Lamar and Burrow. Two QBs need set for life deals, Stroud and Bryce Young. And then I literally just put the entire 2024 class. QBs that we're going to ask the question, are they as good as we claim they are? Trevor Lawrence, Justin Herbert, Jordan Love, to me in a category there.
1: Mm-hmm, I agree with that.
2: Like, then it's two QBs at some point win it all, Lamar and Josh. Two QBs who just need to get, or QBs, excuse me, that just need to get to the postseason and deal with stuff them. Then Mahomes, Hurts, and Stafford. And then there's like nothing will happen no matter what, guys, and Dak and Goff. But I'm like coming up with...
1: Is Brock Purdy in that category?
2: Yeah.
1: Nothing would happen?
3: Yeah, that's a good one.
1: Yeah.
2: But the point, the reason I'm giving you these categories is because I just put the entire 2024 class just as one. I didn't come up with a label or anything like that. It's just, who's the best and how do we define it? And that's what we did here for the last, 15 minutes or so. Oh, I don't think that was a pretext.
1: I feel like the 2024 class is going to define the next decade of NFL football.
2: That's a pretext.
3: And a good one.
2: We're on to First Take for some of us. We're on Sportsman.
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13: No matter what Deshaun does, he's not going to be on the Browns in 2027. He's mentally broken after the trade. He's physically broken after two torn Achilles tendons. Right. What's going to stop him first? The fact that he's played like crap or the fact that he's going to get injured again? It's going to be one of those two things. I don't want to watch him anymore. I'm into, let's see what we got in Shador. Let's play him. It's the more entertaining option of the two. You're probably not winning the Super Bowl anyway this year, but the Browns have a nice young nucleus of players, aside from their quarterback room. And if you lean into the Shador thing and it doesn't work out, then they're going to draft one of these sexy quarterbacks who's great that's playing college football this year. I'll watch NFL football for the offensive line and the receivers and the defense on Sunday in Cleveland. I don't really care who wins this quarterback battle because I think both guys are going to play and neither guy is going to be around by the time the Browns are playing football next year.
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4: 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If you're watching on YouTube, you can see I'm not in my little home. I'm not in the studio today. I am in the beautiful Virginia Mason Athletic Center down by the shores of Lake Washington as we get ready for Seahawks practice. Today is not open to the public. I'm sorry. So we have secret access, double secret access to Seahawks practice today. So I'll be out there. Brock will be out there. He'll be here in an hour, and we'll have Brock to deal with. If you are watching on the YouTube, you can see Maura. She's sitting next to me. It's so rare that Maura and I are A, in the same room, and B, here at the Seahawks facility together. So what's up, Maura? Good morning. We can do a high five just to prove to people that we're actually here together. Usually I'm lonely. I'm sitting here. I'm miserable because I hate being by myself.
27: I do.
4: I hate it. I'm lonely and it's terrible. And I feel lost, but not today. I got Maura here to be my buddy, which is great. And maybe we all need to be buddies today. Maybe we all need to band together and be buddies in order to talk through the Mariners and what happened again last night, because of course, you know, you just had that sense, right? They gave themselves an opportunity with the win on what was that, Tuesday? And then it's just right back to the slop.
27: The offense disappears again.
4: It's right back to the listlessness, just to make it a little harder to say.
27: Agreed.
4: Hit me the stinger, Ian. Let's do them.
21: Late-night Mariners texts.
4: Sometimes it's the only way, Maura. Sometimes it's the only way is to kind of just feel it together.
27: Group therapy.
4: Just a pathetic team, says the 425. They really need to sell. Fire Dan. Fire Jerry. Just move on to the next failures that won't win with this pathetic team. Okay. Well, that certainly goes deep into the challenges. M's find a way to beat All-Stars, says the 425. And Cy Young winners,
0: They just can't seem to beat the schlubs. And by the way, my favorite part of the text, the word schlubs is capitalized. I'm glad there's a capital on schlubs. All-stars and Cy Young winners, but not capital S schlubs. Career night for the opposing pitcher, I'm sure. Lauer's actually been a lot better recently, but I get the point. You're not facing, as somebody else wrote on here, prime Clayton Kershaw. Like, Eric Lauer? He's better than Matt Lauer, but like that's a guy that you should have a little success against. And again, it's not so much that they lost the game. You're going to lose games. It's the complete lack of competitiveness in the game that I think is so challenging. Didn't want to send this one after the thrilling one-game sample size, but Passan's soundbite about never having a conversation about Dan being a good manager before was very telling. People seem to forget two things about Dan. He had zero managerial experience when he was hired, and the late 2024 run was a complete illusion against largely terrible teams with nothing to play for, including a 16-run performance against the A's to pad the stats. Yeah, I mean, I'm not going to necessarily disagree. I mean, those things were question marks right from the beginning. Dan didn't have any experience. You hoped that he would gain it along the way. And, you know, it comes back to what I heard from Jeff the other day of they were waiting for that experience to start to show itself. And here 2 years later, is it? Have we seen the improvements? Have we seen the team get better? Are they a better team now than they were then? They were last year, obviously. But I don't know whether I can, you know, safely say that. Stick a fork in the M's. This team just can't do it. They're not making the playoffs. I mean, you understand how all these go. Trade Randy. It goes on and on. I don't know what action the Mariners are going to take. Daniel Kramer said yesterday that he's not expecting any more moves, any more coaching moves, I should say. Jeff Passan told us the same thing even as he came on Tuesday and said that he thinks what the Mariners should do is make a managerial change. The media seems increasingly frustrated. And, yeah, I mean, that means Jeff Passan and people like Jeff when they come on this station and elsewhere. But it also means our local beat writers. I'll read you this tweet from Adam Jude last night. Dan Wilson was asked what it'll take to create consistent offensive traction. He wasn't interested in delving into the issue, as has been his default. That sounds pretty frustrated. Quote, I mean, again, there was contact. We weren't punching out, but just not the solid contact, the barrels that we had last night. So, all right. I mean, you know, that feels like you're hearing some of the frustration in the beat writers. And when you're starting to get fan frustration, beat writer frustration, and you're starting to hear some of the, you know, the frustration coming out of the manager, that makes me a little concerned. I don't know, again, what it's like inside the clubhouse, which is what matters more than how it presents to us. But I think there's a fair question in there about, you know, spiraling. When things start speeding up on you in the game, outside the game, and you're not sure how to control it all. And again, you're trying to stick your fingers in the hole, stop the water from everywhere, and you only got 10 fingers. You start using your toes, you're out of those. Now what? Don't answer that. Like you're there's only so many ways. And then you start feeling pressure from all the different spots. Yeah.
27: Well, and I don't know whether it matters. Like you said, what's happening internally matters more, but yeah, I don't think it's just the reporters that are becoming frustrated. I think the fans want to hear a little more from Dan after the games, too.
0: 100%. It's hard to have that level of accountability that feels like it's been missing throughout the year when you're not getting it on a night-to-night basis. You're not even getting the basic information. I appreciate Dan's comment here. There was contact. We weren't punching out, but just not the solid contact. Well, I mean, I'm not going to go I told you so on this one, but like, this is why I don't care about strikeouts. Okay, the Mariners didn't strike out a lot last night. They also didn't hit for any power. You got to get on base. You got to hit for power. You got to take your walks. Okay, yeah, they only had 5 strikeouts last night. The Dodgers had 7. But they didn't do much with the contact that they had. They only had five hits. They only had two walks. They have no home runs and only, you know, a couple of doubles. They did have three doubles, but they happened, unfortunately, late in the game once it was already over, or they were sort of, you know, lost in the shuffle. You gotta get on base, and you gotta hit for power. And that's why I don't, you know, to make contact. Yeah, cool, you made contact. Rolling over on a ground ball to second base is contact, sure. It's worthless contact. Oftentimes it leads to a double play. It's not going to get you a hit. It's certainly not going to get you a double. Swing hard. Sometimes you're going to miss. That's okay. Take your walks. Swing at good pitches and leave the other ones. So, I you know, that's just been my personal philosophy on how to win. And they've got guys that should be able to hit for power. They're not doing it right now. So I don't know what's going to happen next. Today does become a big game. You really don't want to go 2-5 on this road trip after going, what, 1-5 or 1-6 on your last road trip? I mean, that's a debacle. That's just awful. And it's not like, you know, you did much better at home, 3-3. You realize that if it weren't for that 8-game winning streak that they had at the end of May, the Mariners would be 45-56. In all the games not part of that 8-game win streak, wow, they're 45-56. They've lost 14 of their last 20. They've been playing 300 ball for the last 20 games. That's 3 weeks of 300 ball.
27: That's why I don't want to hear you made contact. Like, at a certain point, you want to hear, this isn't good enough.
0: Thank you.
27: This isn't the standard that we had for ourselves.
0: And take it from Justin Hollander, who has been the best at this throughout.
27: DePoto and Hollander have both said.
0: Absolutely. At some point, you've got to go out and hit. At some point, you've got to execute. At some point, the process needs to be better, and the results need to be better. Yeah, I do want to hear that from the manager after the game. Yeah, that was a bad game. Yeah, they made more plays than we did. Maybe they wanted it more. Yeah, we made their starting pitcher look great. Yeah, we need to be better. We were good. We weren't good enough. I understand why Jude's frustrated. He wasn't interested in delving into the issue, as has been his default. Yeah, get the frustration. And I'm guessing you do, too. All right, let's give you guys everything you need to know next. Brady Henderson, we are down at Seahawks facility today, as I said. Why? Not just for practice, but for Mike McDonald, the coach, going to join us at 9:30. That's coming up this morning on Brock and Salk.
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21: 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Here's what you need to know. Up first.
0: Well, after what really was a fun one on Tuesday, we got right back to a lot of that dismal offense that we've been watching for the last couple of months. Unfortunately, Emerson Hancock was okay, but they needed him to be great against one of, if not the best lineup in baseball, and he wasn't quite great. He was good, but he's out after five innings, and then you got to turn it over to the bullpen, and you're down, and you don't want to use your leverage arms, and then Shohei Ohtani makes you pay with cut one.
4: Here's the pitch. Swung on, smashed into the gap left center field. It's down. It's one hop to the wall. Rushing around third base, he's waved. He scores. Ohtani into second, an RBI double. 4-0 Dodgers.
0: Who looked like they were in more pain after swinging the bat last night? Shohei Ohtani every time or Josh Naylor every time? I mean, both guys, or J.P. Crawford the night before. I mean, these guys with their hand and wrist injuries, it is so hard to be productive after you've injured that part of your body. Shohei is just a freak. And his ability to drive that ball hard the other way into the gap is freakish. Unbelievable. He is such a beast. And you get to see it last night, and that lineup is just ridiculous. Unfortunately, you got to try to match them. Eric Lauer is not a Cy Young Award winner, but they made him look like it last night. Dan on the offensive performance, cut two.
9: You know, kept the game close and gave us a chance late to kind of tack on. And offensively, you know, just kind of a different night tonight. You know, yesterday, found a lot of barrels. Today, a lot of contact, just not a lot of barrels.
0: Yeah. Contact's not enough. Series finale will be tonight. No getaway day. So another 7:10 p.m. start. Just great for your favorite morning show host. Bryce Miller scheduled to make the start tonight against Roki Sasaki, but he gets pushed back a day, and Brian Wu takes it instead. So two things that are interesting to me here. One, Bryce needed an extra day, which is really a second extra day because they're already in a six-man rotation. There wasn't a day off in here, so it's not like an extra, extra, extra day. But this is two extra days because he's already getting an extra day. He said afterwards not to be concerned that he'd be fine to pitch on Friday. But I'm a little concerned. He hasn't pitched all that well in his last few starts, and now he's looking for an extra, extra day. Yeah, that's going to get the antenna up. And guess what else? It means Brian Wu gets to start on the road in Dodger Stadium against that lineup instead of at home, where he's been about 1,000 times better. So, yeah, I would call that a little concerning if it was enough of an issue with Bryce that he needed an extra, extra day and they were willing to slot in Brian Wu. Yeah, I got my eye on all of that. See what happens later on tonight.
21: Here's the second thing you need to know.
0: All right, meanwhile, pads coming on this morning for the Seahawks. That's going to be awesome after the four-day ramp-up period. Practice should get physical. 9:45 start, Devin Witherspoon. Maury, you asked me the question last night. You're absolutely right. Is he going to be out there? He's yet to agree to a deal. Obviously, the chance for injury gets ramped up with the contact. So are we going to see one of these hold-ins like we've seen everywhere else? I'll certainly
12: Or does the deal get announced today?
0: Or does the deal get announced today? I would imagine we'll be asking Mike McDonald these questions at 9:30. Look, Witherspoon's really good. Frank Schwab on yesterday with, I believe, Wyman and Bob said he's the best player on this defense.
13: He was a perfect fit for Mike McDonald. He can really do it all. He's just been a good player, you know, for Seattle from the time he was drafted really high. Happy to see him emerge. As far as what that means for his value, as far as around the league, you know, you always pay the pass rushers a little bit more. But right after that, a really, really good lockdown corner. I think he'll be the highest paid cornerback in NFL history at some point in his career. And I think he's better than Trent McDuffie, who is the highest paid corner, so I have to say that. I think he's really, really good. He's the one guy on that defense, and there's no respect to Ernest Jones or Leonard Williams or anybody on that fantastic defense. He's kind of the one guy where I look at that defense and say, if there's somebody who's going to make the Hall of Fame out of this defense, it might be Devin.
0: Yeah, I guess the upside. Nick Eamon-Worry's an interesting one, but hard with the position. Leonard Williams still the best player on the defense, but yeah, at this point, I don't think that he seems to be on a Hall of Fame career track at that position where, you know, you really have to be exceptional. Regardless, we will talk to Mike McDonald at 9:30 and looking forward to being outside right after that.
21: Here's the third thing you need to know.
0: All right, now 4 days from the Major League Baseball trade deadline, and while we're waiting to see what direction the Mariners go, their competition in the division is not sitting idly by. Rangers made a small deal yesterday with the Angels. They acquire catcher Logan Ohapi, who, by the way, they then sent to AAA. A little odd. Reliever Chase Silseth as well. Yeah, it's a name that I'm probably only going to say once today. Neither are huge difference makers, but interesting to see Texas already adding. Nonetheless, the Mariners, we know, would be out there looking for right-handed bats, but remember, two of the best on the market have been injured and placed on the IL just in the last week. Jim Bowden with more.
1: there's just not a lot of right-hand hitters out there. There's not a lot of outfield help out there. Not a lot of first base, third base, DH, you know, wherever the spots are that Seattle could put that player. Spencer Steer would have been a fit, but he got injured. Casey Schmidt would have been a fit, but he got injured. And so if you're Seattle, how do you get a player that's not available? How do you get a proven guy? Well, Emerson Hancock, one of your starting pitchers, arguably your fifth best starting pitcher, arguably if you include Kate Anderson, your sixth best starting pitcher, perhaps you need to trade him to go get that big bat that this team is desperately missing. And you also want another high leverage reliever. So can you take Hancock or one of the other starters and turn them into that big bat and reliever?
0: You got to make sure if you do, that big bat is signed up for more than just the next 2 months. I'm not giving up all the club control on a starting pitcher for a rental who could, you know, hurt his wrist and miss the entirety of the 2 months. Like that doesn't work for me. And again, the way the team is playing, what did we say, 300 ball over the last 3 weeks? They're not showing you at the moment that they are worthy of making a move like that. So Cal Raleigh talking about it yesterday said, I feel like we got a really good team. I don't even know if necessarily you have to add, but I think obviously playoff teams want to add. Ultimately, we're still gunning for the World Series, so we're going to add, and I'm excited about that, okay? Well, we'll see if Cal is prescient as the GM. He's kind of played that role before. That is everything you need to know. Quarter past every hour here on the Brock and Salk Show.
2: You didn't like these guys talking about World Series aspirations back in spring training.
0: Mm-mm.
2: How do you feel about it now?
0: Mm-mm.
2: Yeah.
0: Yeah, I don't feel any better about it. I just want the Mariners to I just want the Mariners to figure out a way to play the type of baseball that they're supposed to play. And to me, that probably means not thinking about the hole that they're in, not thinking about what they've got to make up. It just means taking it one game, one at bat at a time. And I love Cal. I love his in the off-season view of here's what we're... And I hate what I'm about to say because I like when players talk. Honestly, from Cal right now, I probably just want to hear, I don't know, that's not up to me. I'm just going to put my head down and try to, you know, improve.
2: Yeah.
0: I'm just taking it day by day. That's up to the front office. I'm not thinking about that. And I hate it because those are cliches, and I don't like sitting here saying that I want to hear cliches from a player. Generally, Cal's such an interesting, smart guy. The last thing I want to do is criticize him for talking. So it's not necessarily criticism, but just like, hey, it's probably one of those cases where we don't need to hear this from you right now. Hey, you know what? I don't know. That's up to them. Believe me, I got enough on my plate trying to make sure that my six starting pitchers and all these relievers are where they are. And oh, by the way, I got to pick up my end of the bargain on the hit. You guys know.
2: Yeah.
0: You all know this. We can take a break. We'll come back. Brady Henderson talking football. We got more baseball talk. We got Mike McDonald in the 9 o'clock hour. Brock and Salk, Seattle Sports on 710.
3: 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Weather Center.
12: We're warming up today in Spokane under hazy sunshine. After low 80s yesterday, we'll be in the upper 80s with a few spots getting close to 90 degrees in the Columbia Basin for the afternoon. Looking into Friday and the weekend, we'll be up around 90 degrees for Friday and Saturday. Strong winds on Saturday are going to raise the fire danger significantly.
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6: What?
7: I just don't like it. I don't know. I'm sorry. Brock and Salk, Seattle Sports here on 710. What?
8: You'll say that to Honesty. G. Scott on the way out?
7: He shaved the beard. He's got like a mustache. I don't like it. It's like a little pencil
8: mustache. We were chatting
7: mustache.
8: For 4 or 5 minutes, and at the very end, I said to G, like, oh, what went into taking the beard off? And what did Salk say? I don't like it.
7: I don't. I'm just trying to be honest with you. All right, go away. Right. We'll deal with you on Friday.
9: I like Brady. It's Henderson. Like a mustache with a goatee.
7: I don't like it. What can I tell
8: Brady
7: you?
8: Brady likes that intro music. I know that.
7: The Hitman?
10: Oh, yes, I do.
7: He loves the Hitman. What's up, dude?
10: What's up? Yeah, I was going to say, you're playing the heart attack music. I love it. Nothing gets as fired up like that.
7: You know about the reverse mulligan, Brady?
10: Yeah, I do. And you're not going to reverse mulligan me on this show because
8: I
10: have so many answers where I feel like I'm not stumbling my way through them. So if anything, I might give myself a mulligan if I really screw one up. I'm going to say, you know what, dump that. Let me start over. But yeah.
7: Can we talk about what happened to you a couple days ago?
8: Whoa.
10: What happened to me a couple days ago?
7: On your birthday? Like how old you are now? Brady's 40.
10: Yeah.
7: What?
3: Yes.
7: Brady turned, doesn't it feel like just a few days ago Brady turned 30?
8: If you don't like G's mustache, Brady's rocking the stash at 40.
7: Yeah, I don't like that either. It's terrible. Looks awful.
10: Well, I was rocking that at 39, but yeah.
7: It's not a good look. But Brady, 40 years old, how do you feel? Do you feel older, wiser? How do you feel today? Because 40 got me.
10: I'm the number one feeling I have right now is soreness. I on this trip, one night I slept wrong, and this is 2 weeks later. My neck is still bothering me. I feel like I should be covering practice with a cowboy collar on or something, or a neck roll or something.
7: By the way, you should do that. I would like to see you know what I think covering practice wearing an old cowboy collar.
8: Or just an old neck brace.
7: It was like the full neck brace.
8: Yes. So
10: maybe a halo. I get some screws in my forehead.
8: So some are wondering. I was texting with some people last night. Some are wondering, maybe at 40 you've just become empathetic and compassionate. Because in your mailbag yesterday, you're just praising Anthony Bradford like he's the second coming of Steve Hutchinson. I mean, really?
10: I think I would say that's a slight exaggeration. What I wrote, for the record, is that he was in the one-on-one pass rush drill, which, by the way, they're doing that now even before they put the pads on. So maybe not quite as intense as it will be starting Thursday, but of the four reps that he had, he was the most impressive player on either side of the ball. Had two, I would say, pretty clear wins against Riley Mills.
8: I'm reading from the article, and I quote, he looked like Larry Allen. He looked like a future Hall of Famer.
7: Wow.
8: He looked like a second coming.
10: Yeah, I don't remember writing that part, actually.
7: Oh, reverse mulligan here, Brady. Back this up on Anthony Bradford. Why is he so great?
10: Well, I mean, first of all, you guys are putting words in my mouth, but I will say this. These words will come out of my mouth, as I still think he's the favorite to start at right guard. And obviously, they drafted Bo Stevens with a thought that, you know, he could push Anthony Bradford. But I think I wrote from the jump, and I still feel like this, that Bradford is the favorite. Now, is he going to be here beyond this season? I don't know. But I think for the here and now. Mm-hmm. I'm still putting him in the starting lineup.
8: In all seriousness, and I forget who was on with us the other day, maybe Daniel Jeremiah or somebody was like, Breer, I'll let you guys figure out the right guard situation. In all seriousness, like, does he look any different? And I know it's been 3 or 4 days, and it will be a big determinant when the pads come on tomorrow, and can he sustain for drives and everything else, but in a contract year, does he look

0: feel any different to your eye?
1: To my eye, not really, no. I mean, just other than seeing those two, those four reps where he looked very good. I mean, body shape-wise, I wouldn't say he looks noticeably different. I do know that, you know, during the offseason, shortly after the Super Bowl, he went down to, I think it's Frisco, Texas, to train with a guy named Duke Mannyweather, who was sort of, you know, one of the O-line gurus, if you will, O-line trainers and teachers. You know, certain guys have quarterback coaches. This is one of the well-known kind of O-line coaches. And to me, that just sounded like, you know, a guy who realizes the position that he's in. You know, going into year four, going into a contract year, obviously the play has been very up and down. And he seems to realize what's at stake. And, you know, the early, you know, what I heard early on, right, at the start of the offseason program was that, you know, he came back in good shape and looking like he had taken the offseason seriously.
2: Who has jumped out to you in terms of, okay, they changed their body, they look like a different player maybe than they did last year?
1: Nobody stands out in that regard. And, I do not have as keen of an eye for that as your co-host does. And maybe there are. I've sort of been looking for that because I have known that at some point you or I thought it was going to be Brock.
2: Yeah.
1: I figured I was going to get
0: asked. I had the question written down right on my notes.
1: No one really stands out in that regard. I will tell you this. One of the takeaways for me over the first, four practices of training camp is how well Jadarian Price is catching the ball.
0: Agreed.
1: And, that was, you know, one of the question marks after he only caught, I think it was 15 passes over three seasons in college. But that is really starting to look like less of a product of, hey, this guy was, you know, not all that useful in that part of the game, and more of a product of the fact that Jeremiah Love did that and pretty much everything else well. So he had, he beat Ernest Jones out of the backfield and hauled in a touchdown pass from Sam Darnold the other day. He's made some tough catches, you know, sliding to catch a low pass from Jalen Milroe, outstretched ball from Darnold that was a little bit wide that he made. So he's just catching everything, and it seems to me like they're giving him a lot of opportunities just to see, like, hey, is this something that you can help out in?
2: I'm glad you said that, Brady, because it brings up one of these things that is just frustrating me more and more over the last few years. Is people taking the word question marks and turning it into negatives. There's a legitimate question as to whether or not Jadarian Price can catch the ball because he's not done it much. That doesn't mean Jadarian Price is bad at catching the ball. There is a legitimate question mark about whether or not Brian Fleury is going to be good at calling plays as a first-time play caller. That doesn't mean he's going to be bad at it. There is a difference between this is a problem and a hole that the team has to deal with, and this is something we don't know yet about the team because the person hasn't done it before. And I love your answer on it. I think it's great to hear that Price has been really good at it. I'm psyched about that. That's cool. But it's an answer of a question as opposed to the turning of a negative.
1: Yeah, well, boy, Mike, we could talk for hours about this, but I think it's probably maybe something of a function of just the sort of world that we live in where, you know, if you're an observer of a sport or an athlete, you know, that guy is either trash or he's the GOAT. And there's, you know, a lot of times there's nothing in between with, you know, I'm just talking about the people who just comment on things at a very, very surface level. And so, yeah, there is a lot of in between there, and I think this is a good example of that. He's not. I don't know if he's good at it. I don't know that he's going to be bad at it. It's a question mark, and sometimes you really have to just wait and see and let it play out.
0: What's fun about that is right before you came on, before Salk insulted, or after Salk, after you insulted G. Scott about his mustache look right now, we were commenting on how Jadarian, that touchdown he caught yesterday on the wheel route down the sideline, like he slowed down just enough body control and then kind of dipped his shoulder back to catch it over the shoulder. Like, that's pretty high level running back stuff. So we were just, G and Salk and I were just kind of going through that exact point that skill set has manifested and you've seen him make plays. A little more black and white question. You were there in the scrum yesterday when Leonard Williams was asked this.
3: I mean, there's been a few conversations, but nothing set in stone. You know, I think we're all focused on, you know, the season starting right now. And, you know, we know that that's towards the end of the season. We have time to figure that out when the time comes.
0: Final year of his deal. DeAndre Carter gets his big money yesterday. Obviously, Byron Murphy's going to be a conversation if he backs up what he did, reverse Mulligan style here in 26, what he did in 25. What about Leonard Williams?
1: Well, I think the answer there was telling that that it has it is something that they have discussed. And look, I don't think you have those discussions unless they're not gonna have those discussions unless they want to do a deal. And so I do think something gets done. And I don't know, I have no idea on the timing of that. But just hearing him talk about that, and also just knowing just the situation. I mean, you could logically look at it and say, okay, he's in the last year of his deal. He is an older player, but he's still playing at an exceptionally high level. And he's a guy who, you know, I think it's been pretty clear over the years, takes really good care of his body. There hasn't really been, a real durability question with him. And I think beyond that, like, this is the kind of guy that represents, he's one of a handful of guys that is probably the best type of representation of who they are and what they want to be. Not a look at me guy. Just a guy who is unselfish and really buys into the, that MOB, kind of approach and, the mission over BS. And he is still a game wrecking player at 32 years old. So yeah, hearing that tells me that something is probably going to get
0: his done. Last deal was what, Brady? Was this the third year? Is this the final three of the 3 year deal he signed previous?
1: Yeah, so remember when they traded for him midway through the 23 season, he just had that year left on his contract. So he, I think, got to free agency or got to the eve of free agency, whatever it was, and they signed him to a three-year, $63.5 million deal, something like that, $64.5, whatever it was. So, he has 1 year left on the deal, and you just saw what the top of the market looks like now with Jalen Carter. I wouldn't anticipate Leonard Williams' deal is, I wouldn't guess it's going to be in that neighborhood again. I have no intel on that part of it, but I think there's a sweet spot there to where you can sort of recognize, hey, you are 32 years old, but still a game wrecking player and still a huge part of just the culture that they have there.
2: So Brady, how does that work then when next off season or at the end of this upcoming season, you're probably going to have to talk to both Sam Darnold and maybe more relevantly to this conversation, Byron Murphy? How does that affect a Leonard Williams conversation? And then how does Leonard affect the other two big conversations that are coming?
1: There's always a way. And we could talk about, well, there's a lot of money tied up in one part of the field. Well, I mean, if you look at their receiver core right now, there's a lot of money tied up in that part of it with, JSN making $40+ million a year, Cooper Kupp, $15 million a year. Shahid is, $17 million a year. So, by this point next offseason, maybe Cooper Kupp's contract is off the books. It's evolving thing where, money is going to get freed up. They didn't have to, they didn't have any cap casualties this offseason, which was a huge deal and part of the whole idea of, they were able to bring back a lot more players than people realize. People sort of focused on the four guys that they lost, or I guess in some cases that they let leave in free agency. But they brought a huge chunk of their team back. And, this is a very healthy salary cap situation that they have. It is going to get tougher. But there's, I think money is going to get opened up and they'll find a way. They're not going to let anything happen to Byron Murphy. I imagine that at this time next season, we'll be talking about Sam Darnold having signed a new contract. So, I don't know that. And we'll, talk about wait and see. I mean, there's a whole season that has to happen between now and then, and we'll see. But I don't think signing Leonard Williams is really going to keep them from doing a whole lot that they would really want to do.
0: Your first year on the beat doing this at ESPN was what year?
1: 2017.
0: So you didn't really have a chance to see like the Super Bowl winners and how they handled that the very next. I mean, you were with us. You were in our building kind of covering all of that. Do you have any feel for how this team would if you brain taken out of your head and you had no idea, you were an alien coming into this deal and you did not know they won the Super Bowl last year. Would you have any sense of that with just the first week or so here of camp?
1: If I was lobotomized and I was out there with no memory,
0: yes.
1: That's a good question.
0: I get paid to ask good questions, Brady. That's what I get paid to do.
1: Yeah. Yeah, maybe not. No, I mean, you know, it comes up obviously in the you know post practice press conferences when you know that Greg Bell asked a great question the other day about to Ernest Jones about, hey, do you, as somebody who's been through this before, do you have to have your antenna up for, you know, complacency that naturally might set in after you won a Super Bowl? And I frankly can't really remember what he said. I think he said yes, but I mean, it comes up beyond that. I don't think you would. I mean, they don't really carry themselves like they are hot stuff. It just kind of seems businesslike, and I don't really remember what it was like back in 2014 when they were coming off the Super Bowl. I don't really remember the vibe. It was just such a different group that mm-hmm. I think naturally it was going to be different. But no, to answer your question, I don't think you would know that. It seems kind of business as usual, which is a phrase you hear quite often around there.
2: The one thing you would notice, though, is the Hard Knocks cameras. I don't care how many lobotomies you'd have. Like, you can't help but notice all the people walking around with Hard Knocks t-shirts and the cameras. Mm-hmm. What do you believe has been the effect of Hard Knocks and will be the effect over the course of the next few weeks?
1: You know, maybe I think one effect, maybe I'm curious to see what this sounds like when the show starts airing, is, you know, maybe Mike McDonald is a little bit more mindful of, you know, sort of how he comes off and how he coaches. I mean, he is a stern, he can be, you know, when he's not happy with what's going on, you can tell. And so, you know, maybe he sort of watches his mouth a little bit, not that he's cursing like a sailor or anything like that, but yeah, I wonder if maybe there's a little bit of filtering that happens there. But, you know, this is a reason why I think this has a chance to be a pretty good season of Hard Knocks, is because this is a very genuine group of players. And you know, I think back to a couple years ago when the Seahawks brought Luke Wilson back. Remember, he had been with the Raiders who were on Hard Knocks, and he was talking to us about how, you know, it was evident how some guys would just sort of, when the camera was on, it would sort of put on this act to try to get attention on Hard Knocks. And, you know, I think if you watch that, like, you know, some people with maybe a less keen eye might eat that up and be entertained by it. But if you can see right through it, I think that becomes kind of cringeworthy, honestly. And we've seen people on Hard, remember the guy who pretended like you didn't know how to pronounce the word salmon? Like that, some people found that entertaining. I thought it was just kind of cringeworthy, but I don't think you're going to get that because this to me does not seem like a group that really goes out of its way to seek attention. And it just seems like genuine guys. And maybe you don't have as many of those, you know, kind of class clown comedic type guys, but you have a lot of genuine guys that, you know, are just entertaining people in their own right. And I think Hard Knocks,
2: like,
1: you know, there's plenty of guys that I think they can capture that with.
2: All right. Like who will be a natural, authentic Hard Knocks fit?
1: Well, funny you should ask. I talked to a guy named Jalen Gaines yesterday. So he's a second year undrafted player. And if there was ever a story that was like tailor made for Hard Knocks, I think it's this guy. So undrafted last year, plays well in the, you know, training camp, gets hurt in the preseason, ends up getting cut, and he doesn't get picked up. And, you know, he has a family with, I think, two young kids. And he went to work at Costco, I think, in Tukwila. And he was, you know, working 3:30 to 11, working out in the morning, meal prepping, you know, going to work until late at night and doing it all over again the next day. And he told me that he lived, or at least at the time, he lived across the freeway or the 405 from the VMAC, and he talked about how he could see that Big 12 flag on the outside of the indoor practice facility, and it always felt like the NFL was within reach, and that's what kept him motivated. And yeah, really just a really humble, grounded, down-to-earth guy who, tell me that's not the exact kind of guy who ends up, you know, becoming a Hard Knocks darling and gets everybody rooting for him.
0: What?
2: Now I'm just imagining, you know, Liev Schreiber being like, come with us to Costco. like, you know, and he's walking through the whole deal. Hi, Fran. Hi, Billy. Like, I can see it. You're absolutely right.
0: Well, the other Jalen,
1: he gave a huge shout out to all the people at Costco.
2: I bet he did.
1: Them for helping him get to, you know, where he is.
2: Giving out samples?
1: When the Seahawks re-signed him in February, it was one of the best days of his life.
2: Yeah, so. He's like, no, I like when I'm on the sample tray. I'm giving out, like, little... little bits of peanut butter on a cracker. Okay, sure. Huh?
0: Well, the other Jalen you did write about yesterday, and I'm reading from your mailbag a couple days ago, Jalen Milroe, the most talented player on the field, the biggest, fastest, strongest, most electric arm you're ever going to see, finally putting the pieces together, throwing some touchdowns yesterday, Brady, in all seriousness. You didn't write any of that. But you did say, you know, he had a couple nice touchdowns and maybe a rough start, a rough offseason, but maybe putting the pieces together the last couple days.
1: Yeah, well, yesterday I thought was a really good bounce back. And he, you know, the practice on, what was that, Monday ended, like the final play was an interception he threw in the end zone. And it, to me, I didn't see a replay of it, but at first glance, it looked more like a, just a gift from the quarterback as opposed to a great play made by the defender. And so, and you heard Mike McDonald say afterwards that, yeah, really wish they had finished practice better. And he was better yesterday. You know, there was a throw he made. I think it was 7-on-7 where it's a rollout, design rollout to his left, and he throws back across his body downfield to Eric Saubert. he had the touchdown pass that we talked about earlier to Jadarian Price. And, man, it's like the issue with him is not one of talent because there is a very quick release. You know about the speed.
0: Yeah.
1: But the release is very quick. He can, not that I am a quarterback expert by any means, but, you know, he can get a lot of zip on the ball despite not really having his feet set, which maybe gets him in trouble at times. I don't know. But if he can clean up the accuracy.
0: It's not the highlight reel, right? It's a low light reel. It's raising the floor. It's not the ceiling. It's raising that floor.
2: Well, speaking of that, I got a text here from the 509 saying, dude, Brady's a 7.2 handicap, but he just fired off back-to-back 74s? Sandbagger?
0: Oh.
1: Who is that? Send me that number.
2: No?
1: Who is?
2: I'm not sending it to you. There's the rights of privacy concerns
0: that's
2: here.
0: That's illegal. That's a felony.
1: I guess you can look it up.
2: Someone's
1: on the
2: looking
1: website.
2: It up on your gin.
0: Uh-huh.
2: Wow.
0: What's up with that?
2: 7.2 handicap with back-to-back 74s? Where did those two 74s take
0: Brady,
2: place?
0: Sandbagger. Henderson.
1: Well, I want to say...
0: Now on the tee, he plays out of Inglewood. Brady, Sandbagger, Henderson. Everybody?
1: Well, one of them was that... The last one was at Chambers Bay. Okay. I did shoot a 74 at Chambers Bay. There's been three 74s within the last couple weeks. One of them was at Linwood Golf Course. Linwood, you know, TPC, Linwood.
2: Sure.
1: Linwood Golf and Country Club, which is like a par 65 or something. But then there was another
0: Nile?
1: One.
0: The Nile?
2: Yeah.
1: Sister course of the Nile.
2: Sister course. Yes. All right.
0: Brady,
2: you figure out what group I'm in yet for the big 40th celebration? I just want to make sure that, you know, I have a... Am I playing with you? Did I make that cut? Like, where am I at?
1: No, well, I had some fun putting this together last night. I don't think you're going to be playing with me because I think the people who are playing with me are going to be, we're going to put a few bucks on it. But I got you in a good group. I had some fun putting the foursomes together. And the main idea is, okay, which of my friends are going to be repulsed by my other friends? So I'm going to try to keep them away from each other.
4: I will say this, and there goes Brady Henderson. I've met a lot of people's friends over the years. Brady has great friends. Every time I meet a friend of Brady's, I come away like, oh, that's a really nice guy. He has really good friends.
5: I mean, just knowing the one guy's nickname. I'm
4: Poop Dog?
5: Yeah.
4: He's a lot. But like in general, every time I meet a friend of Brady's, I'm like, oh, that's a really nice guy.
5: Okay.
4: Sharp dude. That's pretty, and that's not true of everyone I know. Sometimes you meet people's friends, you're like, yikes, I'm not hanging out with that guy again.
5: You look at them differently?
4: A little bit. I judge them. But no, Brady does have good friends. Great dude and a great reporter, and there's a lot there. All right, Mike McDonald's going to join us. We think at 9:30. He might end up being a little earlier because of practice. Just be flexible, okay? Sometime in the 9 o'clock hour, we'll talk to Mike McDonald. We'll come back and discuss the unfortunate crash back to reality next on Brock and Salk.
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4: Morning, Brock. We are here this morning down at the Virginia Mason Athletic Center, a Seahawks facility for practice. They think they get going at 9:45. First day in pads. Mike McDonald going to join us in the 9 o'clock hour to get ready for that. I'm sure he'll be excited, up-tempo, and ready to go leading into practice. So looking forward to talking to Mike a little bit later.
25: Kind of different seasons of life down here, isn't it? I could go through the football season. This will be the first. Obviously, we'll not talk to Mike every week from here on out, but then you do. And then you get to the offseason, and then you get to the draft, and then you get to June, the OTAs, and mandatory. And then, yeah, now training camp gets incredibly real for these guys. Like, you think you have time? I got time. Develop. I'm gonna lift. I'm gonna run. I'm gonna get myself in shape. And then,
4: bang,
25: here we go.
4: It's there.
25: Here we go.
4: I hope you didn't.
25: I mean, the Cowboys game is when? Less than 2 weeks?
4: Two and a half weeks. Yeah, 2.5 weeks away. Pretty crazy. So we'll talk about them throughout the morning, and I got some stuff I want to go through. And we got some of Bert Breer's post-practice takeaways. We talked to Bert before he went in and saw the Seahawks, and then we'll hear what he saw once he got there coming up at 8:30 this morning. But look, I mean, yesterday there was a level of hope. The team went out. They hit 5 home runs. They, you know, plugged a finger to stop all of the incoming water that they were taking on. And then it felt like last night it just came and burst through 3 other places as you just go right back to the same. What's Jerry's word? Was it anemic? It was abysmal.
25: Abysmal.
4: You know, I've said listless, even though it's hard to say. Listlessness.
25: Mm.
4: Brock.
25: Yeah. Yeah, no reverse mulligan, Salk. I was on a golf course yesterday. I think I only hit one good shot.
4: Thanks for the invite. That's nice. Appreciate that.
25: Yeah, well, it was an invite from somebody else, so don't get mad at me.
4: Thanks for passing it on. That's cool.
25: Don't get mad at me.
4: No, that's nice. I appreciate that. Thank you. Appreciate it. Didn't want to play anyway.
25: No, you did not. It was not beautiful out there at all. The course is not in great shape. You would not have enjoyed it at all.
4: Sure, it wasn't like a fancy private club or anything. No, it's thank you. No, I appreciate it. Thank you. Yeah, you weren't playing the Nile or Linwood Muni. No, that's cool. That's fine. I'll just hang out.
25: I think we got to be done with this reverse mulligan. I think it makes me too mad. Because you're just waiting, and this has been a theme for 110 guys.
4: Did you think about the reverse mulligan on the course? If there was a nice shot, did you think about, like, all right, reverse mulligan?
25: There's a par 5 eighth hole, and it's the only one where my eye's like, oh, I got this. I love this. A little tree line, a little draw.
4: Reverse mulligan.
25: And just blasted down there. Like, I could do that again. I didn't try to.
4: No.
25: You just hit one good shot all day. You might as well enjoy that one good shot. But, I mean, that was the Dodgers, and we said this. Like, oh, man, we beat up their best guy. They're all-star. They're lefty. Hit 4 home runs off of them. Absolutely bashed them. And now you get the soft part of their rotation. Like, that was the softest belly of the whole belly of that rotation.
4: Yep.
25: He would not be on the Major League roster if it were not for 2, 3, 4 injuries. And he's
4: pitched okay since getting there. I mean, he had a sub-4 ERA since getting to L.A. But he's not certainly what you saw the night before.
25: Not overwhelming.
4: And absolutely. You're missing their best starter, and obviously Shohei's not pitching, and you know, you have an opportunity.
25: Yep.
4: And not only did you not take advantage of it, it was right back to the same stuff that it feels like we've been watching forever. And, you know, I pulled a couple of numbers. The Mariners are 6-14 in their last 20. So, I mean, that's a pretty decent sample size. 6-14 is 300 ball. Right? I mean, that's going 3-7 twice. That's 300 ball over the course of 3-plus weeks. That is not going to get you anywhere, especially when it's not like you played great ball leading up to that. Mm-hmm. If you take out the 8-game win streak, and I know that's not fair, but outside of that little run, they're 11 games under 500. They're 45-56 outside of that 8-game streak, which was now at the end of May.
25: Correct.
4: I mean, that's how long ago it's been since we've seen them play like that. And, you know, that was against the hapless A's, Angels, and Mets. I mean, like, it just, look, these things are nothing is simple in baseball, and they can turn around tomorrow. But it does feel like they're taking on water from all sides. And it's the lack of hitting. It's the lack of accountability. It's some of the frustration. It's occasionally the sloppy play. Although, to be fair, I think that's been a little bit better recently. It's some of the frustration you're hearing from the outside, whether it's Jeff Passan or whether it's the fan base. Yesterday, Adam Jude. Did you see Jude's tweet? I just found this I just found it a little telling. Jude after the game. Dan Wilson was asked what it'll take to create consistent offensive traction. He wasn't interested in delving into the issue, as has been his default.
25: Correct.
4: Like, you're just feeling the frustration
25: from
4: everywhere.
25: You're never
4: going
25: to get an opinion or analysis from Dan. I mean, you're just not going to. It's kind of like through 110 games, you're just not going to get consistent hitting and consistent offense from this crew. And Dan is just not going to give you, he's not an opinionist. Right. And he really is not an analyst. Like, he's not going to give you kind of a deep dive analysis because he's going to protect his players and protect the Mariners and protect and he's a protector. He's a catcher. That's what he does.
4: I'm going to guess, though, that extends behind the scenes to the off the record stuff. And if you're hearing that or seeing that level of frustration from beat writers, it means they're not getting the information even, you know, behind, like, hey, help me understand why this is happening so I can more richly do my job.
25: Yeah.
4: It just, look, when things get rough for managers, I have this vivid memory of a game I went to. God, I don't even know what year this is. It had to be like early 90s. No, I was a kid, like early 90s. Oh. And I went to a Red Sox game. Butch Hobson was the manager. And Butch Hobson was not Dan Wilson necessarily, but he had played for the Red Sox. Right. He was like a well-liked player who eventually took over as the manager of the team. It turns out he was not the right guy for the job.
25: Mm-hmm.
4: And I went to a game where I think he later got a cocaine issue or something.
25: Oh, okay.
4: I forget the details. But Butch, he lost it. He just lost it one day. I was at the game. He got thrown out, but it was like, ugh. It wasn't a, like, I'm defending my player. He got thrown out. It was a, like, this guy is unfortunately dealing with too much stuff. Got thrown
25: out. As Tom Moore would say, the game got him.
4: Yeah, the game got him.
25: The game got him.
4: It didn't just speed up on him. It broke him.
25: Mm.
4: And I don't think that's necessarily happening to Dan. But when guys start, there's a spiraling momentum.
25: Sure.
4: When things are kind of getting away from you a little bit. And whether, you know, for Lloyd McClendon, it was the, he took the guys around the bases and then they proceeded to make an out at every one of those bases.
25: Right.
4: Like, it got away from him. You have to make a move.
25: Mm.
4: I don't think Dan is at that point. Like, the players, for whatever you want to say, even last night, showed a little fight and a little spunk late in the game, trying to get back into it. And I'm sure that's why Daniel Kramer said what he said yesterday on the station, Cut 11, that there's probably not going to be another move made.
1: At this point, I don't really see them making any wholesale change with him or with the rest of their coaching staff moving forward. You know, obviously it's been a pretty trying season and there's been some challenges that certainly cropped up that you could attribute to, you know, how he's handled things. But at this stage, whether it's the 50th anniversary, you know, celebration on the horizon or the fact that he is a Mariners legend, I don't necessarily think that they're going to do anything holistically significant with the coaching staff the rest of the way.
4: And he now is the second person to echo this idea that it has to do with Dan's stature. Guys, I can deal with it. If you don't think Dan Wilson is the right manager, nothing else should matter. Now, if you believe that he is, fine. Patience is a perfectly valid reason to keep a manager who's struggling right now. Patience is a perfectly valid reason.
25: So if they go 6-14 in their next 20,
4: mm-hmm.
25: I mean, this stuff, yeah, right now, who Daniel and who Jeff and who Adam and who these guys
4: 20,
25: are talking
4: matter.
25: To.
4: Brock, you go 6-14 again, it doesn't matter. You can fire him or not, it's too late. I mean, you play 300 ball for three more weeks.
25: Yep.
4: There is no, okay, let's
25: you're
4: make a move and try to fire up the team. I mean, like, it's over at that point. If you're going to do it, now is the time. And if you're not going to do it because of patience, I am 100% supportive of that. I really am.
25: Mm-hmm.
4: If they believe Dan is the right guy, then that is a perfectly valid reason to keep him around. And I'm okay with that. We can, reasonable minds can disagree on that stuff. I don't like hearing both Jeff Passan and Daniel Kramer, two people who are very well connected inside the organization, say that it's not about that. That makes, I don't like that. Yep. I don't want to hear that. I like, make your baseball decisions based on baseball. Mm-hmm. I think that is a very good rule to live by, and I think fans can understand it, and people will have an ability to get through it. We got to take a quick break. We'll come back. It is Brock and Salk. We're down at the Seahawks facility. We got Mike McDonald in the 9 o'clock hour. Seattle Sports on 710.
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0: 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How did you hear about Swedish CyberKnife?
2: Well, it was this familiar sounding voice on the radio telling me about it, and so I thought I'd investigate that. Everything I heard was what I wanted to hear, and so I reached out.
0: What's it like to go through the CyberKnife treatment?
2: You do a 5-day in a row stint. You go to the Swedish hospital. 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It's really only about 35 minutes of that little robotic arm dancing around you. 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
15: 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Here's what you need to know. Up first.
4: Remember all the way back yesterday when we were talking about how fun the Mariners had been the night before? That was fun, wasn't it? The home runs and Dom Can zone and... Yeah, it went right back to the usual dismal offense that we've been watching for a few months now, unfortunately. Emerson Hancock, good. But
25: well, Weston didn't help him at all.
4: Not good enough. No, Weston Wilson had a tough day in the field. Not great there.
25: No.
4: You got to be better than that. I mean, like, the Dodgers lineup is just so good. And if they're going to nickel and dime you in addition to all the power and everything they've got, you're in trouble. And then eventually you leave after five and Shohei delivers the big blow.
17: Here's the pitch. Swung on, smashed into the gap left center field. It's down. It's one hop to the wall. Rushing around third base, he's waved, he scores. Ohtani into second, an RBI double. 4-0 Dodgers.
4: Yeah, you can hear the defeat.
25: He just plays a game voice I'm not familiar with.
4: Shohei?
25: Oh.
4: He is absurd.
25: I mean, it's just, he just played, honestly, it was like watching Walter Jones in his prime.
4: Isn't that crazy?
25: Where you're just like, what?
4: How are you built like that?
25: How do you make that look so easy?
4: And you didn't even watch him pitch, which is a whole nother thing he can do. He's a remarkable
25: athlete. How do you make that look so easy?
4: I was saying earlier, watching him and his anger with how much his hand hurts, his bicep hurts, and then Josh Naylor with his wrist, and JP the night before, like, you can see what these guys are playing through. Emerson Hancock actually was pretty good last night. And maybe that will help his value. Here's what Dan said about him after.
18: Yeah, I mean, you know, he did. He attacked with his heater, and he was able to, you know, to keep him fairly quiet with that. You know, I think he spotted the secondaries when he needed to. Like I said, you know, was able to you know, get into the game deep enough to where we could, you know, get a chance to get on the board and get moving.
4: Yeah, unfortunately, just not enough. Series finale tonight, no getaway day. So we get another 7-10 start. Let me tell you what I love.
25: Do I understand
4: late
25: that
4: night starts?
25: If I learned and grown to understand that that is the home team's prerogative?
4: Yeah.
25: They get to kind of say?
4: Yeah, they get to set the time.
25: Yeah.
4: Yeah. Thanks. Bryce Miller was supposed to go tonight against Roki Sasaki, but he gets pushed back to a day, which is really not just an extra day, that's another extra day.
25: Right.
4: Because they're already on a 6-man rotation.
25: Right.
4: So Bryce needs another day. And because of it, it means Brian Wu goes tonight on the road against that Dodgers lineup. So if,
25: but maybe he'll be better on 5 days rest?
4: I mean, maybe. But the idea here, it, What scares me about it is that Bryce doesn't just need an extra day. He needs a second extra day. And that it's serious enough that they're willing to let Wu start in Dodger Stadium rather than at home.
25: Right.
4: I mean, obviously, it's something. And Bryce said last night, I'm fine. I'll be ready to go on Friday. But a couple of iffy starts in a row, you throw this into the mix. They are not prepared to deal with losing Bryce Miller.
25: Well, are they then prepared to deal with dealing a starting pitcher?
4: Well, it's another good question. I mean, maybe. Because maybe with Cade Anderson coming up, you can do all that. But I don't like that.
25: Huh.
4: I don't like that.
25: Mm.
1: Here's the second thing you need to know.
4: I do like the Pats coming on this morning for the first time for the Seahawks. 9:45 start to practice. Is Devin Witherspoon going to be out there? Like, it's one thing to go to all the other, you know, the warm-up practices, the walkthroughs, the no pads. Mm-hmm. For a guy negotiating a deal, is he going to go practice in pads full contact today?
25: He will be out there.
4: Right.
25: The question will be, does he sit in?
4: Right.
25: Instead of sit out. Is he there?
4: Hold in,
25: hold out, sit in. So is he going to be available for all of the 11 on 11?
4: What do you think?
25: I think that's an agent. I think that's going to be an agent directive.
4: My gut tells me no.
25: The evidence says they also, right, he held out. That agent held him out of training camp when they were trying to work that deal out as a top five pick. So based on just a little bit of evidence of that agent and the way they go about it, I would think that, we may see him in individual drills, but not the 11.
4: I'd be pretty surprised. But we'll see. Or maybe, as Morris said, maybe they announce a deal today and the whole thing gets done.
25: And maybe also remember they don't really tackle to the ground.
4: That's also true. So we'll see.
25: Yes.
4: Meanwhile, he's a really good player. Frank Schwab, Yahoo, was on yesterday with Wyman and Bob. Not the Schwab.
25: He passed away.
4: He did. But he says Devin Witherspoon was the best player on this defense.
5: He was a perfect fit for Mike McDonald. He can really do it all. He's just been a good player for Seattle from the time he was drafted really high. Happy to see him emerge. As far as what that means for his value, as far as around the league, you know, you always pay the pass rushers a little bit more. But right after that, a really, really good lockdown corner. I think he'll be the highest paid cornerback in NFL history at some point in his career. And I think he's better than Trent McDuffie, who is the highest paid corner, so I have to say that. I think he's really, really good. He's the one guy on that defense, and there's no respect to Ernest Jones or Leonard Williams or anybody on that fantastic defense. He's kind of the one guy where I look at that defense and say, if there's somebody who's going to make the Hall of Fame out of this defense, it might be Devin.
4: Just the upside.
25: Yeah, and doing what he's done, back-to-back, Pro Bowls at such a young age, and being such a young player, and having such a road ahead of him and runway ahead of him. Yeah, I mean, just get it. Gosh, it's so easy for us to just get it done. Just get it done. Right? You know you're going to be $31 million, whatever, and it's going to guarantee X.
4: Hard Knocks has an air tip. So another couple days Tuesday. Before Hard Knocks. Yeah, right. I think that's when it gets done.
1: Here's the third thing you need to know.
4: All right, we are 4 days from the trade deadline. What are the Mariners going to do? Still don't know. Rangers made a small deal yesterday with the Angels, Brock. They acquire catcher Logan Ohapi and a reliever. You want to say his name?
25: No.
4: Chase Silseth.
25: Silseth.
4: Chase Silseth.
25: That's
4: just mean. All right, neither are huge difference makers, but Texas is adding. As for the Mariners, Jordan Schusterman says, kind of now or never with some of these starting pitchers if you're going to go that road.
6: I think we've finally gotten there, right? I mean, they've held off for this long, and now is kind of exactly the time when you would want to cash in that chip. I mean, Castillo's trade value is complicated for a lot of reasons, both because of his performance and because of his contract. But let's also recognize that really the only reason they are in this position is not it's the surplus of The surplus that we're talking about is because Emerson Hancock has turned in to a really good starting pitcher.
4: He has, and showed it again last night. So what's the value there? It's got to be, I think, more than a rental.
25: Four years of club control for a major league starter?
4: Major league starter.
25: Yes.
4: Yeah, you're not doing it for a rental.
25: No,
4: that's a hard pass. Agreed. Okay. That is everything you need to know. Quarter past every hour on the Brock and Salk Show. Thank you. Yes, a little Blades of Steel from Brock Heward. Mike McDonald a little bit later this morning. I'm guessing 9:15, maybe 9:30, somewhere in that range before practice. We will update you guys as we know, but be flexible with your schedule this morning. We will be as well. Maura, try to be flexible. We're all operating on Mike's schedule.
25: So was there any doubt today? Was there any doubt with Maura today? Suns out, guns out.
4: Oh,
25: I mean, was there any? Was there any?
4: Let's see,
25: doubt
4: let's see those arms. Morris.
25: Yes.
4: Pipes.
25: So, any doubt whatsoever?
4: Morris got pipes. She has been working out now for a couple of years.
25: Suns out, guns out.
4: And the
7: it's be like 77 today.
4: Yes. I know. Oh, no one's arguing. We get it. If you've got it, flaunt it. Yes. Morris got the guns.
25: If you're doing silver spoons every week and you're lifting with the ladies,
7: I'd like to clarify that it's like a nice sweater.
4: No, you look great. Sweater, yes. You look very nice.
7: Sweater, yes. Tank top, and trousers. Yes. I'm not wearing like a, you know,
25: bro tank.
7: Beach bro tank, yeah.
4: That would be good, though. Could you tomorrow, if you don't mind, wear a beach bro tank? I think that's the look we're going for. All right, Brock, I got 10 questions for you. Well, it's actually 10? The same question 10 times. Next on Brock.
25: Fifth Amendment.
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9: We're warming up today in Spokane under hazy sunshine. After low 80s yesterday, we'll be in the upper 80s with a few spots getting close to 90 degrees in the Columbia Basin for the afternoon. Looking into Friday and the weekend, we'll be up around 90 degrees for Friday and Saturday. Strong winds on Saturday are going to raise the fire danger significantly.
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4: All right, Brock, we're here. It is practice day for the Seahawks. Excited to...

0: All right, Brock, we're here. It is practice day for the Seahawks. Excited to get out there and watch them hit a little bit. One-on-one pass rush drill, obviously a fan favorite. Although there won't be any fans here, just us dopes in the media telling you guys what we're seeing.
1: Fans aren't out today?
0: I don't think so. Morris said no.
1: Oh, really?
0: Morris said absolutely not.
2: Well, you asked me on the fly, and I Googled it in the parking lot, so let me double-check that.
0: All right. Morris.
2: I saw one listed for tomorrow.
0: I can't imagine fans are out at 9:45
1: No, they got work.
0: People are working, Brock.
2: Yeah, no, it looks like tomorrow's.
0: It's just us. It's just us idiots out there seeing what we see.
1: I get to see the people. I mean, I come here for the people.
0: You come here to get recognized and to just fill your ego tank of, hey, Brock! Hey, Brock, I loved you in Puyallup! Hey, Brock, remember 97? Hey, Brock! Oh, my God! Brock, how are the Huskies going to be this year?
2: I don't know.
0: Brock, what about the Huskies?
2: I don't know. I saw our friend Hawkblocker getting asked for autographs last time.
0: Whoa,
2: And he's got that better Apple Podcast rating than us.
0: Wow.
1: Over there, Gunshot.
0: Oh, my gosh. All right, Brock, I got a series of the same question for you 10 times. I got 10 Seahawks players in the next 15 minutes, and I am looking for their floor and ceiling for this year. Okay?
1: Excuse me, my counsel has advised me, based on the Fifth Amendment, I'm going to pass.
0: Thank you, Lionel. Brock, floor
1: Okay,
0: and
1: floor ceiling.
0: I didn't come up with a good floor song.
1: Floor
0: I was just dancing on the ceiling.
1: Okay, floor ceiling.
0: What should I have come up with a floor song more? Does anything jump out?
1: You ever ranked floors?
0: I don't know that I've ever ranked.
2: I mean, let the bodies hit the floor.
0: I mean, that probably would have been good.
1: Let the floor hit the bodies.
0: Ian, if you can find Let the Bodies Hit the Floor.
1: Let the bodies hit the floor.
2: Probably the version of me singing.
0: That one's become a Cecily favorite in her in her getting ready for hockey warm-up mix. All right, Brock.
1: One question.
0: Yeah.
1: Floor ceiling. And maybe I'll lean, just to answer it simply and then dig in a little bit. Maybe I'll give you a lean more floor or lean more ceiling.
0: All right.
1: How about that?
0: We'll see. Torrey Horton is the first guy on my list, just because as I've been going back and watching all these games, I forgot how important and relevant he was early in the year. Obviously, he got hurt and kind of disappeared, and then Rashid Shaheed showed up. But floor ceiling for Torrey Horton.
1: Well, he played 8 games.
0: Hold on.
1: Yeah, I'm going to give you ceiling. That's good. You knew that. Good job.
0: Lionel, go.
1: I'll
0: go for Lionel.
1: He played 8 games last year, if you remember. We did this a month ago or so, looking at his numbers, and they were extraordinary. 22 targets. He had 13 receptions, and out of those 13 receptions, he had 5 touchdowns. Mm-hmm. So what is his floor or ceiling? He is a lean more ceiling for me.
0: Okay.
1: Now, today, we'll get to this in Blue 88 in a little more detail. Today, I'll be really curious to just watch him in full pads. He's one of the guys that I've got eyes on. And you say he's a receiver. He's not at the line of scrimmage. He's not blocking. That's okay. No, I want to see him in contested catches. I want to see him get off the ball. I want to see him play in pads for the first time since late October when his season ended, or early November after 8 games last year. And remember, hadn't been on the field, hadn't put a helmet on until 4 days ago at the start of this training camp. Just watching the early bounce, that dude is
0: awesome.
1: Bouncy.
0: He is.
1: Like, there's fast, there's speed, what did Pete always say
0: looks
1: about
0: good
1: DP?
0: Just catching a punt. You're like,
1: it's just smooth.
0: Every time he does it, you're like, that ball might go to the house.
1: Pete used to say about DK just that straight line power, right? Mm-hmm. You feel him. We have a player at our high school that is a 10-6, big 100-meter, power. He just eats the field, I say. Look at him. Look at him eat the field. Torrey's not that. Torrey's like a deer gazelle. He bounces. He's just Travis Hunter bouncy. So, to me, there's way more ceiling. I'd say 30. If he had 13 receptions last year.
0: 30. So kind of double what he did last year.
1: Now, he may not get 5 touchdowns or 6 touchdowns again.
0: But you don't see him turning into a 50-60 reception receiver yet for this year.
1: Just because of all the people at the table to eat? Yeah, that'd be hard.
0: Sam Darnold, what is the floor and or what is the ceiling for Sam Darnold this year?
1: Well, as I said to you yesterday, Salk, 60 touchdowns combined the last 2 years. That's 35 and 25. That puts him in the top 7 of all the NFL, and it puts him with all the franchise great tier 1 QBs like Burrow, like Lamar, like Stafford. I mean, his numbers are there. I don't know why he can't throw again for 4,000 yards and call it 30 touchdowns. If it was 35 touchdowns in Minnesota, it was 25 touchdowns last year, call it 30 touchdowns. And would I love to see a single digit?
0: So you think it can be better than last year?
1: I do. I think would I love to see a single digit next to that one? Is that maybe even more important as far as the interceptions go? Because last year it was, 14?
0: Mm-hmm.
1: Could he be a 30 touchdown, 9 interception? He's never going to be a non-interception guy. He is going to pull the trigger.

0: longer.
1: But the question for the to add to is, what do the fumbles look like next to the touch, the interceptions?
0: Yep.
1: Yes, all right, fine. He's going to throw 8 to 10 picks. Fine. Yep. Can you lower the picks to the 8 range, and can you keep the fumbles under 3?
0: Right.
1: Right. I mean, like, if you can keep the total number of turnovers under 12, I think you're raising the ceiling. Now, the question is,
0: what's under 15?
1: What's the floor? What's the floor on Sam? What if Sam, I mean, injury aside, what if things don't go great for Sam? What does that look like? Like, what's an off year?
0: Yeah, I think it's more turnovers, right? Yeah. I think, unfortunately, I don't think that it's completion percentage. I don't think it's volume. I don't think it's yards. I think all those things, because he's got that mindset, and he's going to give guys down the field an opportunity. The floor is really turnovers.
1: All right, we got to go faster. A.J. Barner, Brock, floor and or ceiling for the young tight end, A.J. Barner.
0: Yeah,
1: I'll tell you what, I'll do 3 and 4 together. Barner and Arroyo, because that was my next one. What are the floor and ceiling for both Barner and Arroyo?
0: Well, I've seen it with AJ, so I'm going to give it. You've seen the progression. It's been linear. It's like, oh, rookie year, that was nice. That dude's a dog. Second year, like, this guy's not just a dog. This guy's a difference maker.
1: Okay.
0: And he catches everything. And now, is he ever going to be the most dynamic tight end in the game? No. No, he's not Trey McBride. He's not Pitts. He doesn't run 4.4. He doesn't jump out of the gym. He's like super steady Eddie. He's like those Minnesota Vikings receivers that they seem to have and just churn out and replicate over and over. But there's more there. Yeah, I think just with confidence. And oh, by the way, his offensive coordinator spent the last how many years as a tight ends coach? Mm-hmm. That matters. He didn't coach that room right now, but he knows what tight end play and the difference it can make. So I think there's more there. I got to see more with Arroyo. He's someone in pads today. I'm kind of anxious to see. So there's a lot of body beautiful there. He is a 4-5 guy. He does have like George Fant kind of, wow, that guy should be, well, he should be, but you got to do it. So I'm going to say
1: Noah Fant.
0: Noah Fant. Sorry, not George. We love George.
1: Love George.
0: Oh, love George.
1: But Noah.
0: Yeah. And Noah, you're always like, just come on, man.
1: Like, break a tackle.
0: Like a Mariners offense. Like,
1: yeah.
0: Come on, dude.
1: I think when going back again and watching some of these games, the highlight reels on Arroyo are better already than they were on Noah Fant, where there were zero. Noah Fant's one of my least favorite players I've watched here. A nice guy. Right. I just couldn't stand watching him. He's a tight end who went down as soon as you breathed on him.
0: Yeah.
1: And Arroyo, for whatever it's worth, when he did get the ball, when he was healthy, when he was a part of things, mm-hmm. I thought showed some of that speed, some of that getaway, some of that ability to run after the catch.
0: Yep.
1: He is a guy that I have circled because he's a second-round pick.
0: Yes, he was.
1: Like, this isn't a fifth-rounder. Like, this is a second-round pick. Mm-hmm. I'd like to see it in year two from Elijah Arroyo. Number 5, Jadarian Price.
0: Yeah, I have been... I would say OTAs, minicamp, we could have surveyed 10 guys out here, Salk, and I think it would have been fairly split. Like, oh, I see it, or I don't know if I see it. In the first 4 days, the first week here at camp, some of the ability to adjust to a football, I have really enjoyed. Force-feeding him as a pass catcher is the right thing to do. Mm-hmm. And again, look where this coordinator came from. What was the calling card for the Niners very differently than maybe even a Clint Kubiak through the years? It's getting the running back involved in the passing game, and McCaffrey was a freak show at it. Is he McCaffrey? No. My ceiling for him this year, how about 750 yards? How about 750 and, I don't know, 5 or 6 touchdowns? And yeah, there we go. Dance on that ceiling. And then Charbonnet's going to maybe be the 900-yard guy when he comes back. You know, so those two kind of do the peanut butter and jelly that K9 and him did. So is he going to be 1,200? Is he going to take this job? Is Charbonnet not going to have an opportunity? Is he going to take it and run it?
1: That feels
0: like a lot.
1: No, Charbonnet's a really good player, man.
0: Yes, he is.
1: I really love me some Zach Charbonnet. So, all right, number 6, Nick Emanwori. What is the floor? What is the ceiling for Emanwori this year?
0: Yeah, dude, I'm going to play the clip in Blue 88.
1: I know, of Bert wondering like whether he's going to be ready for the start of the year.
0: I don't like that at all.
1: Well, let's assume, I think that is one of the things, like, I think the floor is this guy's got to play 14 games, 15 games. Like, I don't want him missing more than a game or two this year.
0: Well, Kyle Hamilton,
1: he's got to show he can stay healthy at his size and the type of position that he's playing.
0: Maybe this is wrong, but my gut, my instinct is Kyle Hamilton's kind of had a hard time staying healthy.
1: Mm-hmm.
0: He's been a guy a little bit nicked up through the years. Not like he's missed, you know, massive amount of times, but is it, you know, we watch, unfortunately, Cam Chancellor like a comet just – Yeah, that body is just hard to do that.
1: Okay, you're going to be up near the line of scrimmage, but can you do that every time, you know, every game?
0: Right.
1: It's interesting. Yeah, games played is a stat that I'll be circling for Nicky Minaj.
0: How often
1: this year.
0: Can he post? All right.
1: Derek Hall, number 7 on my list.
0: Oh, there's ceiling there. Because, I mean, yeah, you dance on that.
1: There
0: with those huge thighs, those big knees, those short shorts. Dance on it. Dance on that ceiling. What face was that?
1: That was my Lionel Richie dancing on the ceiling.
0: Oh, Maura, you don't have to put your jacket on.
1: Oh, Maura's covering
0: Maura.
1: Up the
0: guns.
2: No, it got hot. We had the door shut before you got here.
1: You embarrassed Maura.
0: I'm sorry.
2: It got hot in this closet with the door shut, but I'm chilly now.
1: Maura and I were here in the dark in this closet together. It's just hot. It was a really bizarre situation this morning. I was like, we got to open this door and get the lights going.
0: Right.
1: It was, yeah. Maura and I were alone in a closet together for like 10 minutes.
0: Whoa. Sorry about that, Maura.
1: I know. I felt bad for Maura.
0: There's more there, right? And he's been one of these sneaky under the hood solid. He's been absolutely what they wanted. It is why they preferenced him over a Boye Mafe. But the 2 sacks in total last year, how does that not go up? Come on. How does that not get tripled or quadrupled? And he feels like a 7-8 sack guy to me. Mm-hmm. He's going to get more.
1: He needs
0: more
1: to get more sacks. That to me is it. Like he showed that he can do everything else. Be the guy who actually gets
0: to the
1: quarterback.
0: You can wind quick. Yep. You can have a high pressure right now.
1: With all of the attention that should be on DeMarcus Lawrence and Leonard Williams and Byron Murphy, like, be the guy who benefits from a lot of that and actually finish those plays.
0: Yep.
1: Huge deal for him this year. We did one running back, but I'll give you a second because you keep mentioning him. I don't necessarily see it the same way.
0: George
1: Helani.
0: Yeah.
1: What is the floor and ceiling for George Helani? Because for me, the floor is he's not on the roster by the end of the year.
0: Mm.
1: What's the ceiling?
0: Yeah, he's gonna be on this roster. He's too valuable with all the things that he does, and with Charbonnet's injury and everything else, and special teams, and pass catching, and protecting. He's a glue guy, and coaches. So I'm a coach now.
1: Yeah,
0: all right.
1: Sure. Are you?
0: Yeah. Where's my buzzer?
1: It's just too bad because I wish you would mention it.
0: I think I need to get one of those like just little buzzers.
1: No, I don't think you
0: the
1: do.
0: Hotel, and I'll do it myself.
1: I think that we'd buzz ourselves right out of business.
0: Yeah, I mean, how is he not your third back on this roster and your third down back in right situation?
1: The only reason he wouldn't be is Jadarian Price and eventually Zach Charbonnet.
0: Right.
1: And if Emmanuel Wilson is, I like Emmanuel Wilson, and they spent a little bit of money, not a lot of bit of money, but a little bit of money on him in the offseason. He's mm-hmm. played a lot more in this league than Helani has.
0: Mm-hmm.
1: And he's just a big fit. He's just a physical
0: dude. Yeah, I got to see it today. I was a little struck without pads on. Like, I didn't feel him. And again, that was just in a non-pad. He'd be one on
1: Wilson?
0: My list here in Blue 88.
1: Oh, interesting. Because I felt him the other day.
2: I didn't notice him the couple times I've come out either.
1: I was sitting with Hawkblogger, and we kept being like, oh, good run for Wilson. Jeez, that guy can move a little bit.
0: Sure.
1: Interesting.
0: Yeah, we'll see today. I mean, he'll be one that you want to kind of feel. And in the preseason games, he's going to get ample opportunity, you would imagine, with the seconds and the thirds.
1: Right.
0: And yeah,
1: kind last of. Last two, real quick. Rashid Shaheed.
0: Yes. Now, special teams-wise, I'm not going to say bodies hit the floor, but people will have an extra emphasis and be very, very careful to ever kick it to him in the special teams phase.
1: Which, by the way, is fine. You get the ball to the 35-yard line
0: Let's
1: now.
0: Go.
1: I mean, like, okay, cool. Keep it away from him. And sometimes you miss, and then you get the ball at the 40-yard line.
0: But I agree with Burt Breer. And again, in this system, a little bit of Deebo Samuel, a little bit of George Kittle, a lot of McCaffrey in the passing game.
1: Mm-hmm.
0: I think a Fleury would look at him and go, well, why don't we do more things like Deebo with him? You flirted with it a little bit. You sampled it, and maybe because he was new and he was asked to do so much in the special teams phase and asked to catch up and get up to speed.
1: How many touchdowns? What's the ceiling for touchdowns?
0: Ceiling for touchdowns.
1: Can he get to 6-8 touchdowns this year just on offense?
0: I like that number.
1: Some deep balls.
0: I like that number.
1: Like, I'd like to see some deep
0: balls. I like that.
1: Thank you, Lionel.
0: Give me your mouth
1: one more
0: again.
1: Time.
0: Give me your mouth back. Yes. Yes.
1: Last one. Very quickly. Bud Clark.
0: Yeah, I'm not quite as...
1: We got to see today.
0: Yeah.
1: All right.
0: Yeah, for him and Neil, I know
1: sounds
0: early
1: like
0: on, that's great.
1: Brock's pleading.
0: Bodies hit the floor. I got to hit the floor on somebody. Bodies
1: Yeah,
0: hit the
1: I mean,
0: floor.
1: The floor on Bud Clark is he doesn't play this year.
0: That's right.
1: Right? I mean, like...
0: Or he's a minor contributor, and he's a backup and special
1: and
0: teamer.
1: That.
0: And when he maybe plays a game or two, he's solid. But D'Anthony Bell's not giving away that. Okada's not giving away that.
1: And
0: they got
1: even
0: a lot
1: sounds
0: of time
1: like Tyrese Knight is maybe helping out with some of the
0: Nicky
1: Minwari stuff.
0: Uh-huh.
1: An opportunity to get him on the field. field more, even though he's no longer the starting linebacker.
0: Yeah.
1: I'll tell you, at 9 o'clock, when we go through the game against the Cardinals.
0: Yes, Mike.
1: Tyrese Knight played a pretty big role in that
0: was
1: one, Brock.
0: Was he dancing on the ceiling?
1: No, he was a pretty big role in that one. He was dancing all over Jacoby Brissett's grave. Let's do some Blue 88.
0: Text toy.
1: Yeah. Give me some Blue 88.
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0: You mixed in a little late night text toy?
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1: All right, I think we got to talk about your use of the word acronym. MOB is an acronym.
0: Mission over BS?
1: No, those are initials. MOB is an acronym.
0: Oh, MOB is the acronym.
1: MOB is an acronym. MOB is not an acronym.
0: Oh, just initials. I got you. Okay. Yep,
1: that's my understanding of an acronym.
0: I think
1: I could be wrong, but I think
0: I think that makes sense.
1: I think you have to. I think MOB is not.
0: I think Mrs. Blazy would co-sign
1: But that. MOB would be an acronym.
0: Okay.
1: NASA is an acronym.
0: Okay.
1: But NASA or the NSA is not.
0: Oh, interesting.
1: I think.
0: Okay.
1: I'll look it up for you. Anyway, as the guy who likes to talk about acronyms here at the station.
0: Like PCF.
1: I want to ask Mike about it today.
0: Is should that the a Seahawks?
1: That's not, that's not an acronym. PCF? Should the Hawks look to tweak or do anything to some of these MOB and other sayings that they've got?
0: Yeah, Morris shot us this note last night. I love it. I love the question. I love the thought process of it. And I can totally picture, was it last year, Salk, or the year before? I think it was last year, where we sat outside, like we're going to do with Mike, in an hour and a half. And he was like, ask them. Ask them. Like, I'm not going to tell you. Like, ask the players. I love that. And that was the first jumping off point. Chris Peterson and I had some great conversation on the golf course. Sorry you weren't invited yesterday.
1: Yeah, that's nice.
0: And just talking about Mike McDonald's ascension and his growth and just like, how has he done this? And I think Chris and I came to the same feeling because he truly puts the other guys first, whether it's coaches, consultants, players, front office, like he preferences those people. And that whole MOB and all of that was not Mike McDonald like, oh, let me have a little tub time. Let me have a little, you know, walk time. Let me have a little Mike McDonald's brilliant time and come up with an acronym. No. No, the players did that, and it was organic. So I'm not going to say they can't come up with something.
1: Right.
0: But I don't think he's going to force feed it. B, I don't think he's going to tell his leadership council, hey, boys, what are we going to do here in 26? MOB was so good for us last year. Like, if mission over BS hasn't changed, then keep it.
1: Yeah.
0: Let's keep it rolling. So I don't think he forces the issue at all.
1: How about an anagram?
0: An anagram?
1: You know what an anagram is?
0: Is that something on your heart?
1: No.
0: You measure your...
1: An anagram is when you rearrange the letters to come up with a new word.
0: Oh, like zero res? Spell forward or backwards, it's still
2: echocardiogram.
0: Zero
2: res.
1: Similar. Similar.
0: Sure.
1: You just combined like angioplasty and echocardiogram into one anagram. Brock, who are you watching closely today? When we get out to practice, Pat's on for the first time.
0: Yep.
1: Let's see. I know that Elijah Royo is going to be on that list.
0: Elijah,
1: I
0: hope. Just talked about that.
1: I hope that Bud Clark is going to be on your list.
0: Number one is Jadarian.
1: Mm-hmm.
0: Number one is Jadarian because running backs, they're the one position through all of it, a little bit with receivers, but more with running backs.
1: Yeah.
0: Like, I'm not really feeling any pad pressure. I'm doing these jump cuts. I'm doing all this work. I'm getting grabbed. I'm getting thudded a little bit. But now.
1: They're throwing yoga balls at you.
0: Yeah. But now I've actually got Ernest Jones coming up to really thud me.
1: Mm-hmm.
0: And these defensive guys, Hulk, you know what they've been waiting for? And a bunch of them went to bed last night like, I get to play football tomorrow.
1: Yeah.
0: Finally get to play football
1: All right,
0: tomorrow.
1: So who else is on your list?
0: Riley Mills is on my list.
1: Yeah, I had a feeling.
0: Yep, Riley looks tremendous, just dynamic, athletic, healthy. He kind of, he's Leonard Williams light. He's not as long as Leonard, but he's tall, he's angular, he's high cut. Like, yeah, now you get to put pads on for the first time since the Super Bowl when you mauled that left guard and sacked Drake May. And so I would probably put Jadarian one. I would probably put Riley Mills two. And then just as I said earlier, like for Torrey Horton, confidence-wise, coming off of an injury, when I've not been a part of this.
1: And we'll see if he's doing team drills. He has not always done team drills.
0: And then they may just kind of slow ramp that thing up. But I would say Jadarian and Riley at the top of my list.
1: I'll tell you who's going to be happy to have pads on. is Josh Job.
0: Yeah.
1: Like, that guy's going to get torched without pads. That's just not his game.
0: And also, like, to go compete for the ball.
1: Right. This is what he loves. That's what makes him a good corner, is the ability to go up and be physical.
0: Yep.
1: If it's only, like, you know, shirts and skins out there, he's not going to be the best corner. Yeah. But you let him go hit?
0: I like it. You like shirts and skins, man.
1: I mean, as long as I was a shirt. Question number three. Now, we used to play shirts and skins at Porsche. Danny Delevo.
0: Huh?
1: Shadon. Danny Delevo.
0: Is that a camp?
1: No, this is in high school.
0: Oh.
1: That guy was so sweaty.
0: Oh,
1: my God. He would take his shirt off. You could play basketball. You'd be like, you would slip off. Like, you couldn't cover him. And he's a banger down low. Like, you just slide off. Danny Delevo. Sweatiest guy I've ever been
0: around. Super pimple back.
1: Sweatiest human in the world.
0: Feel bad for the super pimple back?
1: Yeah, that's gross. I do feel bad for that. I could have that. You'd never tell because it's covered by all the hair. All right, Brock. Nick Eamon-Warren.
0: Yeah, play this.
1: Brady made it sound as if the beginning of the season was not in jeopardy, and then all of a sudden Bert Breer shows up. And I don't like this.
7: And then the other injury to watch, of course, is Nick Eamon-Warren. He had ankle surgery earlier in the summer. He also is iffy for week one. The one thing that's interesting with him is because he does play a couple of different positions in that hybrid role and effectively is a safety and a linebacker. His absence has allowed guys at both positions to emerge. One would be De'Anthony Bell at safety. Another would be Tyrese Knight at linebacker.
0: Isn't that amazing?
1: Mm.
0: The Nicky Man-Warry is really two guys on a roster. Talk about roster add and value and a second-round pick and all of that. And he's like Tyrese Knight thump and then like De'Anthony Bell speed and movement. And, oh, by the way, he's like longer than both of those guys. So I think what I hear there is Brady saying, no, it's a minor surgery. If everything proceeds correctly, like he has enough time, there's enough margin to be ready by week one. I think I hear Albert saying, hey, you have surgery in the way this team operates.
1: Yeah.
0: They slow play.
1: Yeah.
0: They are going to play the long game.
1: If he's not ready, then he's not ready.
0: If he's not ready, he's not ready.
1: But he's got to be active. Otherwise, he's not ready until week five.
0: Correct.
1: So
0: we're not doing that.
1: That is today's version of Blue 88. The other part of that is using Tyrese Knight, not just De'Anthony Bell, who's the safety who can kind of play that role.
0: Mm-hmm.
1: But what about using Tyrese Knight? I think it's a smart way of looking at it. You and Brian Nemhauser both pointed out that Tyrese Knight has done a lot to improve his game, to improve his speed and agility. Mm-hmm. And that's his thing, right? He's a fast linebacker. He basically lost his job last year to Drake Thomas, who I know you love. If he's the next best player, find a way to get him on the field. And if he can play some of the same things, maybe he's not going to get as deep into coverage. Maybe he's not a perfect Nick Eamon-Warry comp.
0: Mm-hmm.
1: But if it's an opportunity to get another good player on the field and do things a little differently, I love that creativity.
0: Yeah, he was a 4.63 combine 40 guy. And if he's worked on that and he's a 4.5 guy at 220, and
1: speaking of the 40. Did I tell you this? We were talking about the guy who ran that mile, right? Ran the fastest mile.
0: Marathon?
1: Yeah. No, the mile.
0: Oh, the mile.
1: The guy who ran the super fast mile.
0: 60 miles an hour.
1: Okay.
0: For 3:43.
1: Do you know what that translates to as a 40 time?
0: What 16 miles per hour translates?
1: His exact time would have translated to if it was a 40.
0: If it was a 40?
1: This is going to blow your mind. What is your fastest 40 you've ever run?
0: I mean, handheld was high 4.8s, 4.9.
1: Okay, what was 4.9, it?
0: 4.9, 5.0 guy.
1: 5.0?
0: Yeah.
1: He ran a 5.0440.
0: No way.
1: Yes.
0: No way. For 3 minutes and 43 seconds.
1: Isn't that insane? Is that not the craziest thing you've ever heard?
0: So you mean the media combine where nobody ran a 5.0?
1: No. This guy ran a 5.0, essentially a 5.0.
0: Is this your math or are you?
1: This is Brian Bucklew's math.
0: Oh, it is. Okay.
1: He was the one who told me this.
0: Oh, wow.
1: He ran a 5.0 flat 40 for an entire mile.
0: 3 minutes.
1: Like, I don't even know what to make of that. My hamstrings, not only would they be popped, they would have taken off and gone to South America. Like, we're out of here. See you later. We'll come back with some fun messages that you guys have left us. It's Here's the Thing next.
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21: Hello!
22: All right, Brock, we got a lot. Man, today's busy. You got Mariners, you got Seahawks, you got practice, you got Mike McDonald. We're down at the Virginia Mason Athletic Center this morning. I got sound I got to play you. I got Bert Breer, who was on location. Jordan Schusterman threw out a team and a name for the Mariners at the deadline. When I tell you what it is, you'll be like, what?
23: Mm.
22: No. This one's going to like it, too.
23: Really? I will like it?
22: Yeah. This is the guys up your alley.
23: My kind of guy.
22: Two kind of guys that are up your alley. Yeah. So we'll do that coming up in a half hour right now. Here's the thing.
24: Brock Huard doesn't just hate one kid.
25: I am so disappointed in Michael Salk.
26: You don't know what you're talking about. You're mindless. Love you, bye.
15: It's time for Brock and Salk's Here's the Thing.
27: Okay, here's the thing.
22: All right, Brock, I am not in control of the sound today since we are down here. Not a usual Thursday thing. So Ian is in the studio, and he is running the show for Here's the Thing. So let's see what kind of messages we've got.
28: This is Joe in Boise. Here's the thing. This is a comment about what Ray Roberts said regarding analytics in his interview. And analytics is just another word for statistics, and it reminded me of an old saying we have in engineering about statistics, that is, statistics are like a bikini because what they reveal is interesting, but what they cover up is essential.
29: So just to be transparent, Joe left a message right after this saying, I'm sorry, Maura, I don't think I should have left that. I don't think it was that bad. It didn't offend us.
22: What's wrong with that?
29: So it was funny. Good, Joe.
22: Isn't that, I mean, it's just a truth of life. Without a bikini, like, you're on a nude beach.
23: Mm.
22: Essential. It's got to cover up the essential parts.
23: Isn't Joe the quintessential engineer?
22: Yeah.
23: Just...
22: I mean, it's not unlike a banana hammock. I mean,
23: kind of dry, kind of where's this going, and then just nails it.
22: I like that.
23: Way to go, Joe.
22: That was pretty good.
27: Here's the thing, Salk. Stop trying to force your libertarian views on everybody. We don't need you coming on the air saying, taxation is theft. Typical New England conservative libertarian elitism. At least next time let Brock chime in. As we all know, he's an astute Marxist communist. I mean, Brock hates the rich people, right?
22: We grew up in that poor double wide. Yeah, somebody did end up, because I was talking about libertarianism this week, and somebody did write in to tell me that I was a libertarian and that my libertarian views are often being espoused on the show. And I didn't know how to tell them that, like, libertarian and liberal are actually pretty different.
23: They're different.
22: They're a little different.
23: Really?
22: In fact, they're almost polar opposites.
23: Oh, interesting.
22: Yeah.
23: Didn't know that.
22: Yeah. You didn't? Yes, you did. Come on.
23: Yes.
22: I expect more from you.
23: Thanks.
29: He's a communist. So.
22: Yeah. Mm-hmm. Commie.
30: Here's the thing. Salk, did you just seriously say when Brock was talking about The Voice, I don't watch that crap?
23: Yeah.
30: Coming from somebody that watches Love Island? What are we even doing here, man?
23: Yes, thank you.
22: All right, so good point. Can I defend myself? Good point. I totally own that. The point I was trying... I don't like reality TV in general. I watch almost none. I don't watch any of the game shows. I don't watch any of...
0: any of the Real Housewives, Bravo. I don't watch any of it. The only and I wouldn't have watched Love Island if it weren't for my kids. I was just, you know, just...
23: Good dad.
0: Being a good dad.
23: Girl dad.
0: Being a girl dad. But...
23: It is interesting.
0: It was it was fun to watch once I got into it.
29: This is how I've gotten Chris to watch Married at First Sight recently.
0: I did enjoy talking to Stacey about it when I'd come in. So
23: Married at First Sight?
29: Yeah, it's in Seattle this season.
30: Oh, what does that tell you?
23: What's that? What?
30: Brock?
23: You got Chris to watch.
30: Brock hurt.
29: He's like...
30: Marriage.
29: He's acting like he doesn't like it, but I feel like he's starting to
30: He's acting like he doesn't like marriage, but now all of a sudden you can start... interesting. Okay. Been 2 years.
23: I got to meet this Chris guy.
30: 2 years?
23: For goodness sake.
30: 2 years she hasn't introduced us.
23: How has she ever brought Chris around anywhere?
30: She won't bring him. Yeah, she's afraid.
29: Dave Pearson met him.
30: What?
29: Yeah, we were walking around West Seattle and we ran into Dave Pearson.
23: Is this a Betsy thing?
30: I'm going to start just walking around West Seattle.
23: Is this a Betsy thing?
30: What are you doing today? Just walking around looking for Chris.
1: Here's the thing. I can't stand Sean McVay. I can't stand the Rams. And I love to stick it to them. So my suggestion for anybody who has clout... Please get in the ear of Mike McDonald, and every time this year we play the Rams and we score a touchdown, regardless of whether we actually want to go for two or not, I want everybody on the sidelines to put two fingers up,
23: two.
1: Even if we send our kicker out.
23: That's pretty
1: every good. Single time. Thank you.
30: That is good.
23: That's good.
29: I like that idea.
23: Go for two. We're going for two. Put the ball in the left hash. Oh, never mind. Run it out. That's a good job.
1: Here's the thing. It's my birthday party this weekend on Saturday. The big 4-0.
29: Brent.
1: So, you know, that sucks. But I figured I would invite the crew of the Brock and Salk show to make an appearance.
30: Nope.
1: Yeah. So,
23: where you at?
1: I don't know about the new guy. What's his name?
23: Ian.
1: Like Kevin or Igor or... Yeah, no. I don't know about him. So not him. But the rest of you... Mora, I have arachnophobia, so you should keep your freakish spider hands away. Brock and Salk.
30: Yeah.
1: Now you... No, Brock, I'm a little worried you will sexually harass my grandfather.
30: Oh my gosh.
1: So you should avoid that. But Salk,
23: grandfather?
1: Saturday afternoon in Olympia, come on by. Celebrate my birthday, being halfway to death.
29: So, the one person who immediately said no is the person he's inviting.
30: Yeah, no.
29: Brent.
23: You want to go?
30: No. Absolutely not. Hard pass.
29: Wow.
30: Absolute hard pass. No thanks.
23: Maura, you would have loved it when we brought the top five callers out.
30: Hard pass.
23: Seahawk practice
30: hard
23: here.
30: Pass.
23: So it I was so uncomfortable.
30: That's not true. Those guys are great. I enjoy that. No, I was not uncomfortable. Well, maybe a little.
23: Maybe at lunch.
30: Maybe with Jacqueline. No, I was fine.
23: Or the dude that ate real fast.
30: Yeah. Was it Jesse? And then you had Jesse? Jesse and Bobble.
23: But Roger was there. That was good.
30: It was fun. It was fun. Yeah. I enjoyed that.
2: Here's last the one. Thing. A couple weeks back, I was struggling at Happy Endings LLC, Desert Oasis, Arizona. It was 148 degrees, for crying out loud. And the bagged lettuce epidemic hit this place like a tornado of shame.
30: Oh, jeez.
2: So I flew up to Seattle, spent a week with friends. We caught a day game, Mariners-Reds. Before the game, I had a brisket banh mi at the Saigon Drip Cafe, which, you know, an interesting business name, but the sandwiches, they're incredible. Happy to support local business. The game wasn't bad until Bizarro came in and coughed it up like someone dying of tuberculosis on the Oregon Trail. You know what? This Mariners season has been like that Oregon Trail journey. Long, tedious, brief periods of excitement, but for the most part, arduous, horrible, terrible passage. By the time you reach Oregon, all your friends and family are dead from dysentery or typhus. I don't know where I was going with this analogy, but I'll do. Guess I'll just stick to my boiled lettuce and cream corn. Have a good day.
30: All right. Thank you, Zane, and that'll do it for Here's the Thing. Typhoid. Typhus.
23: Typhus.
30: Typhus.
23: Bad.
30: Yeah.
29: Tuberculosis.
30: Yeah.
29: We don't talk about those much anymore.
30: Well, give it a few more years. We may be. All right. Coming up next, we'll give you guys everything you need to know. If you'd like to leave us a message next week for Here's the Thing, download the Seattle Sports app, and there's a little plus button at the bottom, and then you click on Leave a Message, and it's super easy. In the meantime, we're kicking off the 26th Seahawks season, Brock, with the preseason home opener, August 15th.
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0: 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We'll be right back. I'm Brock and Salk.
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17: 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Up first.
19: I can't even really call last night frustrating. Unfortunately, it felt like being just dragged back to the same spot you were in a couple days ago after a brief reprieve. It was just another game of limited offensive spark from the Mariners. And, you know, look, Dan Wilson talked about the offense afterwards, Brock, and this is going to bring me back to an old argument that you and I have had a lot, but listen to Dan on what he saw from the team.
20: You know, kept the game close and gave us a chance late to kind of tack on. And offensively, you know, just kind of a different night tonight. You know, yesterday found a lot of barrels today. A lot of contact, just not a lot of barrels.
19: Yeah. Contact doesn't help when you're hitting rollovers to second base. Like,
1: correct.
19: This is why I don't get too bent out of shape about strikeouts. They only had 5 strikeouts last night. Did they have a good offensive night? Hell no, because you gotta hit the ball hard. You gotta spray the ball. You gotta hit for power. You need doubles. You need home runs. And you gotta take your walks. They only had 2 of them last night. If you're not gonna walk and you're not gonna hit for much power, I don't care how much contact you make. You know, I just don't find that to be a sustainable path in today's version of the game. You've got to hit for power.
23: Yeah, and it's not just home runs. It's slug, right? And one of the struggles, and we know T-Mobile is one of the hardest parks in all of baseball, top 3 as far as doubles go, and the alleys kill them, and the ball hangs, and it's just death and all of that.
19: Dodger Stadium isn't.
23: But go on the road and Texas doubles. Isn't. Go on the road and slug. Yeah. Was it typhoid or?
19: Typhus, I think he said. Yeah, typhus. Is that your son? No, it's Titus. Sorry, they rhyme. Series finale will be tonight. No getaway day. Another 7:10 p.m. start. Thanks, Dodgers. Bryce Miller, not going to go tonight. So.
23: Yeah. Yeah.
19: When was the last time Bryce pitched? This is not just. So he was going to get an extra day. Now he gets another extra day because it's an extra day because of the 6-man. Wasn't there an off day before they went to Texas?
23: Yeah.
19: So he hasn't pitched.
23: It was 10 games in 10 days. I know that. So this is game 7 of 7.
19: It yeah. Is. Okay.
23: Game 7 of 7.
19: And then tonight. They got 8, 9, and 10. Did. Okay.
23: He did.
19: But regardless, it's still an extra day.
23: Right.
19: And it means that Brian Wu has to now pitch on the road against this Dodgers line. You realize, I mean, like.
23: Yeah.
19: They got Tucker batting 7th in this lineup. Yeah. I mean, like, that's just what you're dealing with the Dodgers, and now you're going to throw Brian Wu on the road. I don't know what's going on with Bryce Miller. He said he'd be fine. But, yeah, again, that's going to get my antenna up because just that's a big thing if they've decided to push him back a second day and move up Brian Wu in order to make the start tonight.
17: Here's the second thing you need to know.
19: All right, we are here for practice today. First day of padded physical practice with hitting. Late morning start. Mike McDonald should join us here in about an hour. And, yeah, the big question is Devin Witherspoon. Is he going to be out there? Is he going to participate in team portion as he waits for a new deal? It's one thing when you're not hitting and there's no contact. It's another once there is.
23: I would think, I don't know, this is going to be agent-driven at this point. Because we know they're talking. We know offers, at least from the Seahawks, have gone their way. Is he leveraging the Seahawks and the Patriots, this being Gonzalez and Witherspoon's agency? Absolutely, trying to get this done. The only evidence we have is, as I said last hour, in the past, and when he came out of school, they did hold him out. He was a holdout to try to get whatever, a few extra bucks or extra language or whatever it was in that negotiation the first time around. So he's shown the propensity to make sure you're taken care of first. So, yeah, if I had to bet my own dollar, he probably doesn't do 11-on-11. He does everything else.
0: In the meantime, I just like to watch this team out there, man. This is a good football team, whether they get the respect or not. Frank Schwab on yesterday from Yahoo with Wyman and Bob.
2: Analytically, the Seahawks are one of the, not just a good champion, but a great champion. One of the greatest champions ever. But I wonder how they're going to be remembered, because when we think of the great champions in history, when we talk about, you know, the Niners or the Cowboys, we remember big stars, great quarterbacks, even the defensive-minded teams like the 85 Bears, 2000 Ravens. The Seahawks, to me, were just a great team. And look, JSN's a superstar. There are a lot of really, really, really good players on that team. But Sam Darnold's not Joe Montana. We're not going to remember, like, wow, do you remember Sam Darnold leading the Seahawks to a Super Bowl? And so I wonder if it's going to get murky over the years of how great the Seahawks actually were. It reminds me a little bit of 1991 Washington, that Mark Rippon was kind of this out-of-nowhere success story. But analytically, 91 Washington was as good as any team in NFL history.
23: I think that's pretty good analysis right there.
0: Mm-hmm.
23: And I think that's a little bit of what Burt Breer echoed with us on Monday when he was, before he came out here to practice, and was like, yeah, they just came on the scene so fast. Those 85 Bears, they all developed. The Fridge and Duerson and Singletary, right. Those guys were there in the 85.
0: And you used to have time for that.
23: You did.
0: You don't have time to do that anymore.
23: Nope.
0: You better go quick, because you got to start paying people, and then they start heading off in free agency. Different world.
23: Wilbert Marshall. Richard Dent. Let me keep going. I can't.
0: Did you say Dave Duerson?
23: I did.
0: Okay.
3: Here's the third thing you need to know.
23: I did not.
0: There you go.
23: Good pull.
0: Okay.
23: All right. I try.
0: Mostly people I remember from Tecmo Bowl. 4 days before the trade deadline, Brock, waiting to see what's going to go on. Rangers made a couple small deals yesterday with the Angels, picking up a catcher and a pitcher. Not huge difference makers. What are the Mariners going to do? We still don't know. Buster Olney, I think, used a good word and named a player that you know I've always liked.
23: Oh.
4: So the way I wrote it up in a piece that's coming out on ESPN.com on Wednesday is that they need a defibrillator, essentially, at the trade deadline. An inexpensive, where they're just trying to give a jump start to the offense. And I'm not saying this is the guy, right? Because I do think in these situations, the selling team would go to the player and say, hey, what do you think about this? I think they'd work with that guy. But I'm looking at George Springer. Right? Mm. Toronto Blue Jays, lost season. The Mariners are desperate for a right-handed hitter. George has been swinging great in July. They have a DH position open. You could work him in, and he is such a positive influence in a clubhouse.
0: I love George Springer.
23: Can you do that 1 year later? Not even a year later. 9 months later? Can you do that to Eduardo? Bizardo?
0: You think Edward would just be like, what? Him?
23: No.
0: Is this entirely necessary, guys? Do I have to be reminded of this every day?
23: That's a good analogy. He would be a defibrillator.
0: Mm.
23: I do like him. I had to watch a whole CPR thing, by the way, for
0: Chastain. Everything he needs
23: cleared.
0: To know.
23: Yeah. Do you know how many thrusts in a minute?
0: How many thrusts in a minute? Yes. No, I don't know how many thrusts in a minute you're supposed to do.
23: Do you know
0: Brock?
23: What you do say? Stand back.
0: How many thrusts are you supposed to do in a minute?
23: Stop it.
0: Stop what? Repeating back to you the words that you just used?
23: Straight arm, interlock your fingers, 2-inch compression into the middle of the chest.
0: That's not the way to do it.
23: 90 to 120.
0: I wouldn't do it that way.
23: That's what I watched it. I got CPR certified.
0: Yeah, that's not the way I would do it.
23: Want me to demonstrate?
0: The thrust per minute should not be done with your hands like that at all.
23: Okay.
0: That's a huge mistake.
23: All right, whatever.
0: You're doing this wrong.
5: You too.
0: I'm happy to show you if you need a little bit of, special lessons or something. All right. Mike McDonald sometime in the next hour. Up next, I want to play you this Burt Breer song, but I think, do you want to hear the two names that, like, are going to get you excited?
23: I do, actually.
0: You want to hear the names?
23: I want to do that first.
0: All right, I got two names for Brock. They're not my names. I didn't come up with these names. I'm just playing you the sound.
23: Just a messenger.
0: But when you hear the names, you're going to give one of those. Oh. That's next on Brock and Salk.
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0: All right, Mike McDonald sometime in the next hour. Don't know the exact time yet. I apologize. I'm guessing it'll be 9:15. Could be as late as 9:30, but we'll talk to Mike sometime in the next 45 minutes to an hour. Before we get there, Brock, and a lot of other things we got to get through.
23: Okay.
0: Including, I got some Bert Breer sound I want to play in a minute and his takeaways from being here at Seahawks camp this week. Obviously, we'll have some of ours after practice today, so we'll have that for you guys tomorrow morning. Can we say what was just the, can we talk about who's joining the show next week? I don't know if we can. I don't know if we should.
20: Maybe probably not, right? I don't think so. Not yet.
0: Special guest Tuesday at 9:30. Can we just say that?
20: Yeah.
0: That seems like the better way to do it. I don't want to, I mean, it's not a,

0: react to the trade deadline, or this former player, or this person, or this human.
1: This human.
0: Yes.
1: Yeah, let's go with human. All right. Brock, I told you I'd sound that might make you go, well, that sounds
0: things
1: interesting.
0: That make you go,
1: This is Jordan Schusterman, who was on Weekly with Bump and Stacey. He has appearance yesterday, and...
0: Flat brim guy.
1: Brought out a name, not even just a name, but a team that might make for an interesting trade matchup with your Mariners.
2: Also, Otto Lopez. I mean, that would be, he is a heck of a player. I would be shocked if they can find the price to move him there. But Heriberto Hernandez is a younger right-handed hitter, and if teams are really desperate for right-handed hitting, especially in the outfield, I mean, there's really not that much to choose from. Lane Thomas is someone in Kansas City who's having a nice season. He's a rental that I'm sure will get moved.
1: So he brought up the name Otto Lopez.
0: Okay.
1: Xavier Edwards is another name that he didn't specifically mention, but another Marlin who was brought up. And those are guys that are up your alley, right? That's your contact, middle infield, athletic, driving you crazy.
0: Yep.
1: Now, if the Marlins, who have an above 500 record, and I know they just lost whatever it was, 12 in a row or whatever.
0: And now they just swept the Phillies and won 3.
1: I know.
0: Yeah, they're.
1: If they are trading one of these two guys who each have 3 years of club control left, baseball should lock out. Like, that's ridiculous. That is absolutely absurd.
0: Okay.
1: Would I want one of those two players? Yes. And we can have a side conversation. The real conversation is about that. But the quick aside, like, I can't have that conversation without saying it's criminal that the Marlins would consider trading those two players right now with 3 years of club control. That's ridiculous. Those guys are driving that team. And I know they've got a lot of young talent. Xavier Edwards is on pace to be a 5-win player this year as second baseman. Otto Lopez, Brock, is already a 5.5-win player this year. This dude is one of the best players in baseball. He's leading the National League in hits. He's leading the National League in doubles with 27. He's hitting .330. He's got an OPS of .853, which is actually now very impressive. Like, what are we talking about?
0: But what happens when he gets on the Oregon Trail? I mean, that's one thing down there.
1: But like,
0: South Florida, so. Are
1: you kidding me? Like, they shouldn't be trading those guys. They should be building around those guys.
0: Well, hold on a second. You shouldn't be trading a starting quality pitcher with 4 years of club
1: control. But you have seven of them. Do they have seven Otto Lopez's?
0: You don't know.
1: I do. They don't. I mean, like, nobody does. Like, that's a pretty rare commodity. So... those are different situations.
0: We have not. That's one thing we have not
1: that
0: done.
1: That just makes me mad.
0: One thing we have not. I can tell. One thing we've not done this week, and I had it on my question list for Mr. Passan, but Mr. Passan took that conversation in very different angles on Tuesday, and he hinted at this in one of his podcasts or one of his national hits about the looming labor strife and what it is doing to these conversations and these phone calls. And Salk, is it quite possible that this is detrimental or this is favorable? Because in that situation, you don't do this. You got 3-4 years. Well, what if you don't play baseball next year?
1: I know. I get it. But come on. Come on.
0: And
1: this is a guy, Brock, his Savant ratings this year. Batting value, 95th percentile. Base running, 96th percentile.
0: Remind me what position he played?
1: He's a shortstop.
0: Oh.
1: Defense, 90th. Percentile.
0: Okay.
1: Like, you're talking about one of the best all-around players in baseball this year, and it's been building over the last few years. It's not just a fluke. Like, that just makes me mad.
0: Yeah.
1: Yeah, the OPS is obviously a lot better this year than the last couple of years, but this has been building now for a couple of seasons.
0: Yeah.
1: I don't know. I see that, and Xavier Edwards just as much. So, all right, anyway, that's a side note. If you're the Mariners, you'd have to give up a lot to get a guy like that. Is it worth it when you've got Colt Emerson and Cole Young?
0: Correct.
1: I mean, like, if that's the scenario, one of those guys moving to third base.
0: Are shortstop and third base really interchangeable in that case with an Emerson and a talent of that nature?
1: Like, I don't really have a problem with playing Colt Emerson at third base next year. If you've got a guy that you think is a gold glove kind of shortstop, that's fine. I don't know whether a second baseman fits as well. I don't know whether I'm comfortable moving Cole Young or something like that. And I don't know what Xavier Edwards' ability is to maybe play somewhere else. But I just figured you'd get excited about those names just based on the type of players they are.
0: Yeah. No, I do, because those are my run hit athlete, and we obviously saw Miami at their peak before they plummeted, and now they're rising up again, but they're a playoff contending team. So it's a playoff contending team that is kind of building their foundation in a unique way with their manager and all that they're doing. Do they want to make those moves? I mean, do they?

0: even entertain that, right? I mean, we're kind of at that stage nearing the trade deadline on Monday where you're just starting to kind of throw everything at the wall, right? Like, I don't know if this is realistic.
1: Right.
0: I don't know if I can trade up in the top five of the draft if I give up this or that. We're kind of to that point until we get a little traction.
2: Here's what I'm struggling with the deadline. A couple of weeks ago, I could imagine the idea of picking up a rental. I'm finding it really hard right now to imagine giving up anything of value.
0: Okay, so I had a waiter last night at dinner, came up to the table, and he just asked point blank, give me the name, who you want. I'm going to do the same to you. I might do it to the tech toy, too. I might. I might do it to Igor on the board back in Seattle, too. Give me the name on Monday you want, point blank, period, end of story. Don't give me any shenanigans. Don't go talking. Don't make the case for him. Just give me the name. Who you want? Who you want, Heward? Who you want, Salt? Who you want, Igor?
2: I have yet to hear a name that I truly want. Mason Miller, if you were playing better ball, Mason Miller.
0: I said Mason Miller.
2: I mean, that's still probably would be the top name on my list, but I don't know whether the value is there for your team right now to go make a deal like that. The best part about Miller is he's got club control for the next 3 years. But
0: 3 years, no.
2: I'm pretty skeptical on whether or not that helps your team enough this year. I haven't seen a name. Say a Suzuki, no. I'm not going crazy for a rental, even if he's available, which he might not be. Look, these two guys for the Marlins are obviously intriguing because of the time that you get them for, and they're two really good young players.
0: Yep.
2: Yeah, giving up what you would have to give up in order to get those guys. There's too much risk. The Marlins are trying to sell high. Mm-hmm. George Springer, that was a cool name Buster brought up. Mm-hmm. And if it's for nothing, okay, sure. If you're giving up somebody outside your top 10 prospect list.
0: Where is he at contractually?
2: It's just 1 year, I believe.
0: Okay.
2: Yeah, it's a rental, I think. But okay, all right. Like, there are some names like that where, like, if you're not giving anything up, fine. I'm not going to get upset about it.
0: Right.
2: But I'm sorry, this team has not proven that they are worth investing in. It's been two-thirds of the season. Honestly, Brock, honestly,
0: yes.
2: Unfortunately, and I don't want to say this, but after listening to Passan this week, I think I would probably be more in favor, not necessarily of selling, but in rearranging, than I would in buying.
0: Like defibrillating your clubhouse.
2: Well,
0: Not from the outside, but do something to shock the inside.
2: Is it a tracheotomy? Where you have to take the air out of the lung. That's not a tracheotomy. Whoa. What is it where you where the lung's got a problem and you've got to like stab something into the lung to let all the air out?
0: Oh, yeah.
2: Do you know what I mean?
0: Yeah.
2: I think that's what they need.
0: Aspiration?
2: Aspartame? Something's got to let the air out.
0: Okay.
2: I think to me that would be actually
0: like
2: more
0: the methane of a cow? Like when the
3: thoracostomy?
2: Yes.
0: Oh, yeah.
2: Yes.
0: Uh-huh.
2: Something thoracic, whatever. Something thoracic.
0: I think it's more like a bloated cow with methane gas that you got to just, puncture and let all that.
2: Well, I think you're using
3: too much Yellowstone.
2: Yeah, the word is puncture. You're absolutely right. Something to puncture and allow some of the, whether it's methane or tainted air or whatever.
0: Frustration.
2: Just let it all out.
0: Mm-hmm.
2: Look, I think the plan for Randy Arozarena all along has been to offer him to play it out this year, offer him the qualifying offer, which he turns down, and then you get a draft pick out of it, which is a pretty good scenario. But if you don't know whether there's going to be a draft and you don't know if there's going to be QOs moving forward and you think that there is something salvageable, then maybe you've got to find a way to deal Randy now and then turn around and take those
0: prospects,
2: do something else and try to just rearrange the way your team is built.
0: So you and I are talking about some of that and some of the puncture and some of the surgery and all of that. And yet Cal yesterday is talking about World Series still. And talking about, I'm so sorry. Yeah, your Ebenezer's just broke.
2: They did.
0: Are you okay?
2: No.
0: Speaking of puncturing and breaking things, what are you going to do for Coach McDonald? You got all your questions.
2: I don't know.
0: You're not going to be able to read your screen.
2: No.
3: You have one side still attached. You just have to hold them like a monocle I don't know.
0: Yeah, you could do that. Let's see. Yeah. Oh, that
2: works. Does that look good? They're a little crooked. That's actually making.
3: Isn't there something that you used to take to like the opera where you hold it up to your eyes?
0: But a guy in Revenge of the Nerds would just tape them.
2: Yeah,
0: would just tape
2: we'll probably do that. Okay,
0: yes.
2: Here we go. Maybe go upside down.
0: So you do kind of counterbalance that with honestly, Cal saying yesterday, "What? We're good. I know you're supposed to add. I know playoff teams are supposed to add, but we got enough here to be a world. He's still talking World Series. You're not buying.
2: It's pretty hard to hear right now.
0: Yeah.
2: I also said, I talked about it with Maura early, because I read this quote from Cal, which is with Jude. I'll read it to you, just so you have, so we have the exact quote.
0: Thank you.
2: Cal said, I'll try to read it anyway, I feel like we've got a really good team here right now. As it is, I don't even know if necessarily you have to add, but I think obviously playoff teams want to add. Ultimately, we're still gunning for the World Series, so we're going to add. And I'm excited about that. Regardless of what happens at the deadline, it's going to be up to this core group here to decide ultimately where this team ends up going. Look, I love Cal. And
0: eight-game winning streak was May?
2: End of May.
0: End of May.
2: Ended at the beginning.
0: So we're talking about 2 months. Of how many games under 500 in 2 months?
2: I mean, yeah.
0: Yeah. We're talking about 6-14, 8 games under 500 in just the last 20 games.
2: Yeah, they're just playing terrible ball. It's really hard to use those words. And look, I love Cal. I don't want to be in the business of criticizing Cal. And I said earlier, I don't want to be in the business of telling any athlete who's being open and honest to stop doing so. Because it's really hypocritical to do that and then get upset that Dan doesn't say anything on a day-to-day basis.
0: Yes.
2: Unfortunately, I'm going to be hypocritical. I think this is a spot where I think what I want to hear from Cal is, I'm not worried about the trade deadline. I'm going to let Jerry and Justin do what they do, and I'm going to focus on getting my game in order.
0: Yeah.
2: Hey, you worry about your own game, Rizzo. There's plenty there to keep you busy.
0: There you go.
2: Like, I know we've all been excited when Cal has said, hey, we need to do this. And I was a part of hearing what the plan was. And so he has some right to say all this.
0: Right.
2: But now's not really the time.
0: You think some of that, too, just deep down, is a reflection of Cal going, yeah, I did bark for that a couple years ago.
2: Yeah.
0: I did say we need more. And you know what? They paid me, and they paid Julio, and they paid Colt, and they paid Naylor, and they traded for, and they added. They did it. Like, I was a defibrillator 2 years ago, you know, at the end of the season, saying, we need more. We need more. And guess what the organization did? More. And they invested resources into the people and into the facilities and into their spring training.
2: Yep.
0: And they added and they did more. Now you got more. And now you got one of the five best organizations in baseball, boys, 170 deep, right? Like, you got one of the best. So go own it. Go do it.
2: And that's why I think Cal says, like, you know, I don't think you necessarily have to add. But at the end of the day, like, hey, man, I'm just worried about me. And I know that's... I hate to be critical in that way. Honestly, like, that is... He's the last person I want to criticize for being open and honest.
0: Right.
2: Because it's one of the great things about Cal.
0: Yep.
2: I just think the timing of this one, where he's at right now... And I guess maybe here's the last thing I would say on that. This is Cal's clubhouse, right? I mean, we've heard over and over it was really turned over to him. The fact that my reaction in this moment is, really?
0: Mm.
2: It does make me at least wonder what another player's reaction is when Cal tries to lead in that clubhouse.
0: Mm-hmm.
2: And maybe it's easier. Maybe Cal can say, hey, guys, because he shows how much work he's putting in, maybe it is easier for him to say, I know I'm struggling, but here's what I'm doing to try to fix it. What are we all doing? But I'll admit, when someone else is struggling and they try to give you advice, you're like, come on, man.
0: Clean up your house.
2: Worry about your own game.
0: Yeah,
2: clean up. There's plenty there to keep you busy.
3: Isn't there also a little bit of, like, do you guys know where you're at? Because I feel like I have heard other players on teams say, like, hey, we're not really showing the team that they should go out and get us players right now. But to say, well, playoff teams add, so that's what we're going to do. You're in third place in your division right now.
2: Yeah, and slipping farther.
3: There's almost
2: farther
3: a little
2: behind.
3: Bit of, like, do you guys know where you're at?
2: You're in third place in the worst division in baseball.
3: Yeah.
2: I mean, like...
0: You're 3 games under 500.
2: And you've played 300 ball for the last 3 weeks.
3: You can say we still want to be a World Series team, and that's what we think we are, but, like, we're not exactly showing the team that right now. So
2: absolutely.
3: We'll see what happens.
0: I mean, you wanted to beat Salk in that 200 mark.
2: She did. She wanted.
0: You did.
3: I did really bad.
0: You really thought that you were going to beat Salk in that 200.
2: Didn't happen. I don't remember it happening. All right. We'll switch gears here for a few minutes. Our friend Albert Breer, who was awesome when he joined us on Monday, got out to Seahawks practice later that day and had a whole bunch of takeaways. Let's start, Brock, with cut 15 here on Sam Darnold.
1: Going from Kubiak to Fleury has benefited a number of guys on the offensive side of the ball. And I'm going to give you two more in particular. One is Sam Darnold. They really feel like Sam Darnold has earned the right to more ownership of the offense. And so they've gone back and not only built on the stuff that he did last year here, But also some of the things that he did in Minnesota the year before that. So Sam Darnold's got more ownership of the offense.
0: And you couple that with what Leonard Williams said the other day, Salk, of how much motion and shift. And we were chatting with Bump a little bit yesterday off the air about that. And that is one of the things that I think I'll notice today, and football folks will notice, like, oh, yeah, they're not just window dressing to window dress. Like, they're really incorporating all of that into their keys and into their reads and into their personnel groupings and into their formations and into all the things, and not just allowing Leonard Williams and Drake and Ernest to go, oh, yep, here's our plethora of plays, and, mm-hmm. and whatever you do, we're going to outnumber you and outmaneuver you. It's a constant, like, chess match, right? Speed chess. Like, ooh, we got to be on this. And, you know, I do think at this stage of this, of his career, Sam should own that and have enough background and enough systems, including knowing Brian from their time in San Francisco, that he can handle all of it.
2: I'd be curious to see how that works. That, to me, would be a question mark. Can Sam do that? Again, like I said to Brady yesterday, question mark doesn't mean can't do it. Question mark means I didn't see it last year, as Bert alluded to, mm-hmm. right? Kubiak, who Moore said, was it Ted Wynn, who put together his top 10 coordinator list? You see this? Top 10 play mm-hmm. callers?
3: Well, they had defensive coordinators anonymously rank all the offensive coordinators.
2: Ooh, yeah.
0: Like that.
2: And Kubiak was number 8. On that list, you know, it was, as you might expect, it was McVay.
3: He was the only non-head coach to make the list last year, though.
0: The only non-head coach. Yeah. Oh, okay.
2: Shane Steichen was
3: Liam,
2: up there.
3: I mean, now
2: Liam Cohen, was up there. Ben Johnson.
0: Kevin O'Connell.
2: He wasn't up there.
0: Oh,
2: anyway, so, like, they're going from a guy that was considered top 10, mm-hmm. who took a lot of that and helped Sam with that.
0: Yeah.
2: If you take him away, and you bring in a guy who doesn't have the experience doing it, and you're asking Sam to play a bigger role in that, that might be great.
0: Mm-hmm.
2: It also might not be. Mm-hmm. That's what you call a question mark. So I am a little curious to see what that looks like in reality.
0: Yeah, I agree with that. It is nice to have Jake Peets. It is nice to have Mac Brown. It is nice to have John Benton. It is nice for Sam and this whole organization to have all of those other corresponding voices mm-hmm. that added to Clint Kubiak last year. And Kubiak would say, yeah, it wasn't just me. You kidding? I mean, when we put together a run package and our short yardage and our third down and our red zone and our nickel and all of the different stuff that every one of those men's name I just mentioned there all play a role, and those guys are all still here. Yeah, I don't think this is a if Salk, if everybody would have left, right? If all those guys, right. If Benton and Peets and
2: then
0: all
2: it has to be on him.
0: Yeah.
2: And instead, I think that he's part of the group that has stuck around, that has a little bit of that in institutional knowledge.
0: Yep.
2: More from Breer, who looked at the defensive line and talked about here in Cut 17, one of my favorite young players on this team.
1: But there are a couple of younger guys that look ready to take a step. One's Byron Murphy, who, you know, they believe here is just scratching the surface of what he can be as a pass rusher. They think he can be a Geno Atkins type of game wrecker. You know, playing next to Leonard Williams, who was a legitimate Defensive Player of the Year candidate last year, they think he could have another real breakthrough this year.
2: Yeah. Further breakthrough? Step for Byron Murphy?
0: I mean, is he going to dance on the ceiling? Can Byron dance on a ceiling?
2: He gets to that ceiling. Oh. I mean, like, the idea of him and Leonard with Jaron Reed as kind of your rotational piece there.
0: Yikes.
2: Yeah, it is a really scary thought.
0: It's like a crash.
2: I would be very excited about that. You know how I feel about defensive
0: linemen. You
2: know what
0: a group of rhinos is? It's a crash.
2: It'd be a crash of rhinos.
0: A crash through the ceiling.
2: I know. I see them all the time when you go to the Mariner game.
0: Is there more? Can your eye see more with Murphy?
2: Not currently. I just broke my glasses. I can't see anything.
0: Can your eye, like, as you close your eyes for all that he did last year?
2: I think
0: year?
2: I can. Yeah. Not a lot. I think a lot of that breakout was last year.
0: Interior guys to do that.
2: You say that, but, like, I mean, can you move him around the line a little bit? Can he?
0: No. I don't think he's a Leonard. I don't think he's got the length to be a 5 or a 9.
2: Well, I don't think there's a whole lot more he can do in the run game. Like, I think he's totally dominated that.
0: Yes.
2: I don't think there's too much more he can do in pushing the pocket in terms of those types of sacks where, like, it collapses from the guys on
0: outside
2: the edge.
0: And he's there.
2: It comes to him and he funnels and he makes the play.
0: Yep.
2: The only question is, can he do things to just straight up beat guys from his spot? And if he does, and he's, you know, able to stay on the field 3 downs. And I'm like, yeah, I guess there's a little bit more. Mm-hmm. I guess I can see that.
0: Yeah.
2: Let me give you one more from Bert. This would be...
0: And by the way, that's not like a negative to him. That is a positive to what he did last year.
2: He was that good.
0: I mean, talk to Chris Long. Talk to Howie Long. Talk to the people that know defensive line play.
2: What is it, the one knee thing that he does?
0: Same knee, same shoulder.
2: Same knee, same shoulder, whatever it is.
3: Near shoulder.
2: Albert Breer, one more cut, 16, talking about what this Seahawks defense can do to be even better, or at least to just maintain.
1: Two positions that I think will have the most competition over the course of training camp. Those two positions would be corner and safety. A corner, of course, they lose Reek Willen, who went to the Philadelphia Eagles. They drafted Julian Neal in the third round out of Arkansas. He'll be part of a competition at that spot. And then at safety, losing Kobe Bryant to the Bears. They drafted Bud Clark in the second round out of TCU. Again, he'll be part of a larger group competing. But whether or not the Seahawks defense can play at the level it did last year, some of it's going to hinge on what happens at those two spots.
0: Yeah, and then they took flyers on a bunch of guys in the late rounds there that have, some of them have made some plays here early in camp, again, without pads on, right? That's usually, from my life experience, kind of what happens is like, oh, look at this undrafted free agent. Oh, look at this guy. And then you realize when the pads come on, like, oh, that's why, right? That's why the game tape, you know, the skill, when the skill is always pretty good, but you put the pads on, the game becomes different about tackling and leveraging and hitting and contesting and all of that. So, yeah, I would agree. I think the secondary is the most competitive position group on this team when it comes to viable, real linebackers, pretty set, D-line rotation, pretty set, O-line, pretty set, tight ends, wide receivers, running back room. That's secondary, safety and corner. I think there really is.
2: So day one, who are your top three?
0: Yeah, Jobe and Spoon. And
2: who's your third corner?
0: I think that's
2: who do you think it is?
0: Well, I think right now it's probably Pritchett from some game experience.
2: Igbenonami?
0: He would be fourth or fifth. You know, Neal, fourth or fifth. Some of these other guys, fourth or fifth. Like, there's going to be real.
2: I hear that, Brock. And I got to tell you, it does make me wonder if that's one of those spots where they end up finding somebody, another Josh Jobe before. Yeah, all right. I guess when you say it that way, that is. And I wonder if it also means you're just going to see more Spoon outside. Like, they're just going to have more, especially with.
0: Absolutely.
2: They're just going to have to do that. That's just the way it works right now. Mm-hmm. And at safety, I think we've talked quite a bit about what that looks like. All right, fun. Mike McDonald sometime in the next half hour. Don't know exactly when, but sometime in the next half hour.
0: Are we moving?
2: Are we running outside?
0: Yeah, we're moving outside.
3: Oh,
2: like
3: we are.
2: Like a crash of rhinos. We're going to go storming outside.
3: We're going to have to sprint to the other set in break.
2: We are.
3: No.
2: Sprinting?
3: You can walk. It's fine.
0: I don't know. You're looking good. You're looking good.
2: Yep. All right. Well, I'll tell you what. You know what's going to be fun when we get out there? Before we talk to Mike McDonald.
0: You're going to shake Hugh Millen's hand.
2: No. You know I won't do that. I won't shake Hugh Millen's hand ever again. He tries to break it, and I'm out. Just a hard pass.
0: All right.
2: That guy is the hardest handshaker I've ever
0: met. Oh, we're going to play highlights of the...
2: My favorite game of the year. By far. The one game that I didn't need to go through this exercise for. The only game I remember in every detail next on Brock and Salk.
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19: Now here are your hosts, Brock Heward and Mike Salk.
2: That was a little unnerving, I gotta be honest. Not only did we come outside, quick sprints, and then now we got the Seahawks practice field right in front of us, which is cool. You're in a beautiful morning, a little chilly, but a beautiful morning down at... Well, I didn't realize you were gonna be outside.
0: Right.
2: I probably would have brought a sweatshirt instead of just got a t-shirt.
0: Like a co-host.
2: I wanted to keep the guns out, too.
0: By the way, I ran by first aid when we were all running out here. Huh? You think it was just coincidence that first aid was out there? When I asked the two young men, hey, how many compressions per minute? How many?
2: Compressions are one thing. You thrusts, said thrusts.
0: I screwed it up.
2: Did you ask them how many thrusts per minute?
0: I said how many.
2: Because that's a different type of therapist.
0: I said how many of these? Yeah. How many all of these per minute?
2: Well, we just received word that with Mike McDonald scheduled to come on
0: the show. Don't say this.
2: No? Why?
0: No.
3: You're going to break Stacey's heart.
0: Yes. She's going to be so mad. You saw her yesterday. She was like a wet hand when she came in and Bumpus played that practical joke saying I was going to be on Hard Knocks. She was a wet hand, Salk. Don't do it. Don't tell her.
2: But the guy just came over and tapped into our feed.
0: And we allowed that?
2: I think so.
3: Well, and they set up a practice camera shot, too. I think you guys might be on Hard Knocks.
2: I think what she should know is the key
0: to her. Salk, don't screw this up.
2: Just to play hard to get. Just play hard to get. Yes. Pretend like you don't want to be on Hard Knocks.
0: I don't know if we can allow that.
2: Just pretend you don't have any interest in being on Hard Knocks.
0: That's right.
2: And maybe they'll be like, oh, those guys must be a big deal. They don't even care about Hard Knocks.
0: Right,
2: maybe we'll jump on with them.
3: It very well could end up being Mike McDonald and you guys aren't.
0: Yeah.
2: Well, I would say the other key to being on Hard Knocks is to have Mike McDonald on the show. It might have absolutely nothing to do with us and just be the fact that Mike is here. All right, we've been going through generally at 9:30, but Coach's going to be with us a little bit later, so I got to do this a little early today, Brock.
0: And I'm calling bull honky on your tees.
2: Why?
0: Bull honky. Your favorite game of the year?
2: Yeah.
0: No chance.
2: Of course it was.
0: No chance.
2: Yes, it was.
0: The Super Bowl. The NFC title game. The AFC divisional game. The Thursday night primetime game.
2: This is my favorite
0: Don't
2: game of the year.
0: Give me this junk
2: this
0: about
2: is my
0: the
2: favorite
0: Red
2: game of the year.
0: Sea in Arizona.
2: I love
0: being
2: it.
0: Your favorite
2: you know
0: game.
2: I love just going and just destroying that pathetic franchise from Arizona. And this was hilarious. I remember being on the road. This is week 10, game 9, Seahawks taking on the Cardinals here at home. And I remember I was on the road with Cecily for a hockey tournament that weekend. So I was watching this game in a hotel room or in a hotel like lobby in Tri-Cities, right after we went to that beautiful crepe and Mexican place.
0: Yeah, guacamole crepe.
2: Yeah, that place
0: and
2: is
0: whiskey.
2: Apparently out of business now, go figure. In any event, I was watching it there, and we weren't sure if we were going to have enough time to watch the whole game, because we had somewhere we had to be. We had a game coming up.
0: Right.
2: And guess what? Didn't need to be there for the whole game, because this game only took about 20 minutes before it was O-V-A-H over. Most fun game of the season. The one, Brock, that I felt and have said consistently, got me to believe that this team really could be a Super Bowl kind of team. It started with a bomb to JSN for a touchdown. Then there was this moment.
16: Omanwari, Bryant, all in the secondary. Bryant looks like he wants to blitz. He does. Brissett hits his back foot. He gets hit as he throws. The ball's picked up. It's going the other way. It's DeMarcus Lawrence. He's going to walk in. Touchdown, Seahawks, if it stands. Arizona is going to argue that Brissett's arm was going forward. It's now called a touchdown, Seahawks. 32 yards, D-Law picks it up and takes it in. They'll replay. They'll look. Let's see if it stands. Getting there before the arm was coming forward, that was Tyrese Knight on the blitz.
2: It did stand. It was very close.
0: It was.
2: But it did stand. It was Tyrese Knight who hit his hand before it came forward. Yep. DeMarcus Lawrence, Johnny on the spot, races down the field. It's 14-0. I mean, the game's basically over at that point anyway, but they, you know, have to keep playing for a little while. They follow that up with a long drive for a touchdown. It was Charbonnet who ran that one in for a touchdown. And then guess what they did again?
0: What'd they do?
2: Oh, the same thing.
0: What?
16: Brissett, looks, gets hit again. Ball bounces. Are you kidding me? It goes to D-Law again. Another touchdown. Seahawks. Holy catfish. Lightning strikes twice for the Seahawks defense. Brissett rears back to throw. Gets hit. Arms not going forward. Ball bounces right to DeMarcus Lawrence. His second touchdown of the game. The fourth of his career. And Seattle is up 27-0. Oh, my word. What a job by the Seahawks defense. And Brissett is going to need counseling after this game.
2: Brock, I got to tell you, I think you could watch professional and college football, high-level football, for the rest of your life.
0: Right.
2: And never see
0: Song.
2: Two players song. Combine for song. What?
0: You know what that was.
2: Lightning strikes twice.
0: A reverse mulligan.
2: It was a reverse mulligan.
0: Yes.
2: I bet you can't do that again.
0: Do that again.
2: Where Tyrese Knight ends up knocking a ball away at the very last millisecond.
0: Yes.
2: It happens to bounce directly to DeMarcus Lawrence.
0: Why you love this
2: game same
0: so much.
2: Players doing the same thing? The odds are astronomical.
0: Yes.
2: Brock, that is crazier, I think, than me having the same Uber driver twice while I was in Paris.
0: That's right. I remember that.
2: That was remarkable. That's still one of the craziest things that ever happened to me.
0: Yeah.
2: But this is true.
0: Yeah.
2: Same damn play.
0: Yep.
2: And at that point, it was 28-0. They kept it going. There was another long Cooper Kupp play. It was a catch in the long
0: honestly,
2: run.
0: And I think I've said
2: another
0: this.
2: Another Charbonnet touchdown. At that point, it's 35-0 in CLA.
0: I want to say it was maybe one of my heralded Kent State versus Ohio State games, or
2: sure.
0: Maybe it was Bowling Green, Ohio State. You know, when I got Ohio State and I got to call Ohio State game, it wasn't the games Clack gets to call. No. Like, it was, Butler Community College. And I think I remember saying to my producer in the headset, like in the third quarter, I said, I don't want this to come across wrong. Can I say this on the air? And it's like, can you take a shot of the opposing sidelines and just say, I think if they could raise the white flag and just walk on the field and go, you know what? I love you. We're done.
2: Yep.
0: We're done here. Like, throw the towel in. Like, and that's what it felt like for Arizona. I remember thinking that at that one of those points where it was 35, like, just end this game.
2: You just don't belong in the same field.
0: Can we get a running clock?
2: Right. Exactly.
0: In high school football in Colorado, you get up 35 in the second half. It's a running clock.
2: Which they should do. I love stuff like that, by the
0: way. Just run the clock.
2: In youth sports, obviously you can't do it.
0: Just run the clock.
2: The NFL. But in youth sports?
0: Yes. Just run
2: when you get to a point, like, yeah, just run it out.
0: It's demoralizing. It's dehumanizing. It's demeaning. You've totally.
2: 100%.
0: Oh, gosh.
2: Those two teams did not belong on the same field last year.
0: Mm-mm.
2: And that was the moment I looked at the Seahawks like, man, you start blowing. Because that was their second blowout in a row. They'd already blown out New Orleans. It was their third blowout of the year. And they kind of blown out Pittsburgh.
0: Kind of when we also knew.
2: Now, that guy?
0: Kind of knew that.
2: I think we knew that wasn't going to. Jonathan Gannon?
0: Kind of the beginning of the
2: end. I think we knew the moment Arizona hired him, because it's Arizona and they hired him.
0: Kind of knew.
2: And it's probably not going to work. All right, Moore, do we have an update on timing for Mike McDonald?
3: We are thinking probably 9:30. They said 9:20 earliest.
2: Okay.
0: Oh, we better go.
2: Sometime between 9:20 and 9:30.
3: I just wanted to let you guys know, though, that you might want to watch your back, because I just saw Stacey arrive.
2: Oh. Wait, you think she's going to shank us or something?
0: Between Stacey and Blitz, it's a dangerous game here.
3: You came on and started bragging about the Hard Knocks.
2: I didn't brag. All right, maybe I brag. We'll be right back then with everything you need to know. Mike McDonald to follow on Brock and Salk.
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30: 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Here's what you need to know. Up first.
2: Brock, what's our favorite scene in Wildcats where the cheerleaders are doing their thing?
0: U-G-L-Y, you ain't got no alibi, you ugly. You ugly.
2: That's right.
0: Uh-huh.
2: That was last night.
0: Oh. Okay.
2: Last night, kind of ugly. Kind of ugly.
0: Yeah, why?
2: Oh.
0: Oh, what, Maura?
2: We got Mike coming over right now.
0: Oh, geez.
2: All right.
0: Oh, gosh.
2: Well, then I'll tell you what. Ditch out of this.
0: Yeah, you know what?
2: Kill the music.
0: Hey, Igor. There you go, right. Igor. Thank you.
2: Oh, and I was here and there doing my whole thing.
0: Right. It's a good thing I didn't embarrass myself like that in front of Coach.
2: Yeah,
0: and
2: just
0: Hard
2: kill the
0: Knocks.
2: Music.
0: Yes.
2: All right, we're ready.
0: Are you feeling what I'm feeling with this whole Igor thing or not really?
2: No.
0: You're not?
2: No, I don't like it.
0: Because yesterday my mind was blown. Full transparency. Oh, here comes Coach. Oh, yeah. Here comes Pearson. Here comes Hard Knocks. Here comes all.
2: Over.
0: Hey, Salk.
2: Yes.
0: Be your best today.
2: Be my best?
0: Yeah, I want you to be your very, very best.
2: What does that even mean?
0: Yeah. I don't know.
2: What if my best isn't good enough?
0: No, Salk. Salt, your best is good enough.
2: What if it isn't?
0: Yes, I know this is new for you. Cameras, lights, action, all this stuff.
2: I don't like any of it. It's all making me uncomfortable. Yes. It's all.
0: No, I want you at your best.
2: And if I'm uncomfortable, just imagine how uncomfortable Michael is.
0: It doesn't matter if Hard Knocks is here, Salt. It doesn't matter the game. It's the same radio show, same thing we do. All right?
2: No, this whole thing is...
0: yeah, we're live right now, Coacher.
2: Right.
0: Yeah,
2: come on, Coach. Let's go. Here he goes. He's getting on the headset.
0: I'm just trying to coach up my talent here. I just want to make him believe that it doesn't matter the stage, right, Mike? It doesn't matter the
4: stage. This is great. Now I have you on tilt.
2: I don't like it.
4: This is great.
2: I like to be the one in, I'd like to... Oh, you're trapped.
0: Yeah. No, he ain't. No, you think he's trapped?
2: That was a deft move.
0: Look at that. That was spin move.
2: Definitely thank you. Done.
0: Spin cycle.
4: Got to have the microphone on the left.
2: Yeah, that's your thing. I know that.
4: Yeah. And it's y'all's. It's y'all's thing.
2: Yeah.
4: We're going left.
0: You got Mike on your turf now.
4: That's right.
0: The lights, camera, action.
4: I'm 30. No. Keep the camera.
2: Do you want to ask me questions now? I mean, like, do you want
4: to... All of a sudden, I'm sitting a little taller.
2: Yeah. What's up with that? How are you, Coach?
4: Good. Great. Excited for today. It's a good... it's a fun stretch of camp these next... Yeah, like, three practices now. Big three practices, and then we come back for... Like we're getting into the meat of camp, which is a great place to be.
2: What is, I know it's probably a hard thing, but what is your favorite part of camp / practices? Like,
4: it's
2: what
4: just
2: do you
4: football.
2: Love about
4: this? Just us, us and a few cameras. No, it's just us. Yeah, you're not thinking about what's coming down the pike or hey, there's putting a game plan together. It's really just attacking the process, and like I told the team there's a fog in this time of year, which is okay, like when you're growing, but you just got to work through it, and what you're really speaking to, like where we're going, who we're becoming, what jobs are up, all that type of stuff. It's just, it'll work itself out, but there's an excitement behind that.
0: What is the mission of day one in pads? Can you feel it? Can the coaches feel like when you walk in today, we acclimate, we ramp up, we do all this stuff through all the protocols, and now y'all actually get to put pads on and play?
4: Yeah, I think it's just going to give us a clearer picture about where we're at.
0: Mm-hmm.
4: Everyone makes a big, hey, when the pads come on, we went through the roster and our staff meeting the other day, and you have to evaluate with a grain of salt, right? And we're not making, declarations about who players are and all that type of stuff. It's just good to get like where they're at in their process. But literally to a man, every coach say, we'll see when the pads come on. It's like, okay, like, yeah.
0: Isn't that wild?
4: We know how it works.
0: Isn't it still wild though, Mike, to think like I don't do this much, and I probably really shouldn't do it when the cameras are on, but literally in 99, first training camp practice in Cheney, first practice was full pads, live scrimmage at the end of it. And now you kind of look at this whole process. Do you still kind of go back to your day? I'm sure when you started coaching too. Yeah, man, two days, full pads. Let's go.
4: Yeah, those days are getting longer and longer away, and which is kind of, I mean, 99, Brock.
0: It's last century. Yeah, I know.
2: Do you think there'd be
4: that's a millennia ago.
2: Would there be value? I mean, I know the CBA and everything else says no. Would there be value in doing that in today's day and age?
4: I like what we do. I really do. I think there's probably still better ways to do it. But, we have guys go down with some couple soft tissue things. You're like, crap, And with guys that they're, they prepare, they're in great shape and they're hydrated. I mean, there's just things that happen that drive you, that just, you're always chasing, like, hey, how can we get one more guy healthy? Mm-hmm. How can we get a guy through one more practice? If it seems like the ramp period is the right way to go. And we've changed our training camp schedule. Like, we've made some pretty significant adjustments from our first year. Well, it's way more focused on rest and like the cadence of camp and like the undulations of the periods. I mean, that's actually kind of a fun part of the process that I didn't expect that I was going to enjoy, like working with Sam and working with Patrick Ward and our performance folks and the coaches and what we need. It's just kind of this amoeba puzzle that you're trying to.
0: Mm-hmm.
4: Navigate in the right direction. I don't know if that's the right way to do
0: it. It's like all data-driven, right? Like based on their rest and recovery and numbers and like all that data.
4: Yeah, kind of like it starts with the data, but then, what does the team need? What's the feeling we get? Do we need to go? Do the guys need a, you know, some they need some shade, or you know, and how you schedule the periods and how long the field is and what's the tempo, you know, all that all that stuff is, you know, we say like, you know, we say old school principles. Hey, we're going to do honest work, but we're going to new school methods. We're going to apply like the best decision making criteria that we can, for the, you know, for whatever the team needs.
7: You take input from the players' leadership council, something like that. So I love the whole idea of the leadership council, and I'm curious how much it changes year to year. Like, will you have new players? Is that determined already, or is that something that gets determined?
4: Yeah, we have ours. I think, you know, like Kobe was on it last year, so we got a new guy in there. Not a lot of turnover, honestly. I don't know. I haven't thought that we needed it. It's just we got a great group of guys, and they hit me between the eyes, which I appreciate, and it's great. It's been great. We haven't met that much since camp started. We still gotta get together here in the next few days, but the guys they've been tremendous.
7: What do you think is the biggest thing you've learned from that group over the first couple of years?
4: What have I learned from our leadership group? They still sometimes won't tell me what they're thinking. You got to figure out. Sometimes you still have to figure out other ways to get to the bottom line. But that's okay. That's why we have other people. So I won't tell them my ways to get that info, so that we can keep getting it. But they've been great. They've been awesome. They're not looking for like shortcuts. They're not looking for like favors. You know, they're trying to be great, you know, and so we have those discussions on like what are the things that we need to do, and they have a great pulse for the team, and a lot of times it's like, hey, we could do it like this or we could do it like that. What do you guys think? You know, and those are a lot of the conversations.
0: Remind me, and I guess the Hard Knocks audience too, how many, isn't it legislated how many days you get in pads through all of training camp? Is there
4: Yeah, I don't know the number, but we don't hit it. I think we're at like 9 right now total. But you can strap it up dang near.
0: You kind of have a choice, strap it up, right? A lot. You can kind of pick when you want to do it and how you want to do it. But there is X number of contact, full padded practices.
4: Yeah. Okay. And same thing goes for once you get into season, for sure, yeah.
7: So one of the things we found interesting, and maybe it relates to the, you know, moving it forward as opposed to just looking in the rearview mirror, is you have a lot of players that are back from last year, but you also have, what is it you said the other day, 30% or so that are new that weren't a part of this.
4: Completely fabricated number.
7: Just a made-up number.
4: Just absolutely made up on the spot.
7: Yeah.
4: Well, it felt like it was right.
7: It seemed like roughly.
0: Never, ever let the facts get in the way of a good story.
4: That's right.
0: Ever.
4: That's right.
7: But we heard something from Julian Love that I thought was an interesting way of looking at it and thinking about some of last year's sayings, the MOB, and some of the things that were crucial to your success last year, and wondering whether or not the new group would feel comfortable with that. Hey, Ian, if we have cut 18, this was Julian Love talking about finding the best way to initiate some of those new guys, whether it's 30% or not.
8: Good question. Yeah, I mean, it's a lot of us back. The 30% of the team's new, you know, 70% is back. I think the idea is like kind of the mob stuff, kind of the ideas, of those pillars we had last year. It's like, okay, do we want to create new ones? Do we want to have that same kind of umbrella, but really think about differently about what makes it up, who we are in this current day? And so let's make sure that I think the leadership is like, okay, how I think we want to shape this thing and learn and start from ground, you know, from ground level, and incorporate everybody along. It stinks to be an outsider when you feel like everyone else is a friend group and a clique, and we are doing everything to avoid that. We're building it all from this whole unit. Everyone's going to be incorporated into how we build things, and it's a conscious choice. It could be real easy to be like, let's keep on going what we did last year, the same theme, same whatever. But we're dialed into just building it up how we want to build up for this year.
7: Brock and I were saying we've never really heard a player say anything like that about really being so conscious of what's it like for the new guys. What do you hear there from Julian?
4: Well, I mean, it's par for the course with Julian. You know, I expect him to say something that that thoughtful. This is a long pause there, Mike.
7: Well, we're always ready for them, yeah.
4: Yeah. My mind's spinning right now. I think the guys, like the mob stuff, that it's not like this willy-nilly thing. Like it's a thing that the guys really dove into and invested in and was committed to for this thing. So I don't I don't think that's going away. I don't think it should. But I think, I feel like I'm a broken record. It's like an old school principle, new school methods. Like, they were built on this principle, but there's room for growth. And part of what I've tried to tell the team is we are new, and part of how we do business is we do leave room to grow and go in different directions. And I think that's the best way to provide opportunity for people to contribute that haven't. So we want people to feel a responsibility too, that they're here for a reason, and that they play a part in building who we become, coaches included. You know, we have several new guys on our coaching staff, and they've done a great job of that. And we want to continue to empower them so they can go, you know, bring their ideas to the table and their personality and their character and all those things. And we're better for it, you know. But it's just, stay stagnant is just, not only is it boring, it's probably not the way to do it.
0: And yet you go back to old school philosophy. A guy I work for loves to say, you get good at playing football by playing football.
4: Yeah.
0: And I think he learned that at Stanford under some guy named Harbaugh.
4: Yep.
0: I'm guessing you've probably heard that 10 to 100 to 1,000 times in your life.
4: Yep.
0: So what does that look like, again, just today, to this part of camp, to the first day in pads? Will there be a lot of playing football today?
4: Well, I don't really know how other teams do it. Not really. I mean, it's things that you want to hear about and how other teams they operate. But we do a lot of team, you know, and we get a lot of reps. And I think kind of the secret to training camp is, you know, can you stack as many intentful reps as possible over the whatever period is. What is it? 5-6 weeks? No one knows anymore. It's just go. But like, it's easy to fall into the trap of just getting through the day and doing the rep, and you gotta go to the next rep, and then go to the next day. It's like, okay, well, are you actually accumulating reps in callus, and are you building, and are you stacking over that or that part of time?
0: Mm-hmm.
4: I don't know if we've like unlocked that secret, but that's definitely our intent of what we're trying to do.
0: Along those lines, kind of parallel to that, I was chatting with Jay Glazer about this, and he was out earlier in the week and watching practice.
4: I had no idea he was here.
0: Oh, really?
4: No, I'm just kidding.
0: Yeah.
4: Yes.
0: And he said, you know, I'm not one to like evaluate the scheme or whatever. Like, I don't know that. I just judge energy and culture and all that stuff. And I said, you know, it's funny, Jay, because back in the day, again, like there was something called script for success. And I think it was a Bill Walsh thing, honestly, like way back, offensive guy, like I want to get in rhythm, tempo, script for success. So everything is scripted, and you know how you can write scripts. If I want this route versus cover three, it's pretty good. Or I want this versus, man, this route's going to work. And I'm a script for success.
4: And we would never, ever point the finger at the offense for scripting for success against us, ever.
0: Who gets to write the script first?
4: There's some rumblings every once in a while. I actually don't believe one, even if it happened,
0: right.
4: I don't care.
0: That doesn't strike me as your DNA. Like, what is that? What good does that do? That's not real football. Real football is about responding to everything on the field anyway.
4: Exactly. So when we went against Greg Roman in Baltimore, this is kind of when it like struck me, because he would, on the first day, we were like quad pass over here. We'd had like linemen out of the core, you know, I mean, it was an absolute free for all. It was empty, you know, it's like, and then that's one school of thought, and then I think that's our philosophy is, hey, the rules have to adjust to what you're presented with, and if it's not, then your rules aren't good enough, and your guys don't know it well enough.
0: Mm-hmm.
4: Other places I've been, it's like, hey, you know, we need to know what the formations are in today, so we can make sure we go over all the adjustments with the guys, so they know the adjustments. Like, they should know the adjustments, you know, or it's too complicated for you.
0: Yep.
4: So we don't really live over there on that side of the spectrum, which, the, you know, there's ways to win that way, but we kind of live over here of, let's go play ball, kind of go by, like, the law of large numbers, that you're going to see the things you need to see. Now, what we do, like, kind of keep a very, like, a soft idea of, like, hey, we've seen this amount of, okay, we probably need to see some more slot play action pass.
0: Right.
4: We need to see some more empty, you know, offensively, they need to see some more four down, you know, like. And so we'll build in periods, whether it's either through our walkthrough or maybe we'll do like a two-on-one dealer's choice type of thing. And to me, it's like, I don't know, why build out camp all the way? Because you just don't know what you're going to need. So we have some built-in flexibility of how we build it. And the coaches have been great, and the players are cool too. And like, we have periods where it is like, hey, look, we need single high on this play or in this period, and we need to feel the stress defensively of how teams are going to attack us when we're in this defense. Which is, you know, there's a lot of positives that come out of that too. So just kind of everything, you know. Not a very good answer, sorry.
7: That was a pretty good answer.
0: I liked it.
7: Yeah. That answer was longer than your pause, so that's obviously a really
4: that's a good
7: sign. What is your early read on Brian Fleury?
4: I'm actually, you know what? I'm proud of Brian because I'm looking over here and he was lifting.
7: No.
4: He hasn't made it to our barbell brigade in the morning, but he is in the weight room, so that's a positive.
0: How many are in the barbell
4: there's brigade? There's probably a dozen of us.
0: Really?
4: Yeah. Some have been kicked out because they didn't come as frequently as they should.
0: Right.
4: Rob Caprice is on the way back. It's his birthday today.
0: Nice.
4: He's made it all week, so he might get back into the text thread.
0: And that's at what time?
4: Six.
0: Yeah. Okay. So back to
4: we're not bragging because it's like, you know, all these other coaches. I get in at 0:30.
0: Hard Knocks cameras in on the barbell brigade. Are they watching you guys?
4: They haven't made it in yet.
7: It's too early for
4: unfortunately, now they know what it is.
7: It's too early. All right. Well, it sounds like you're avoiding the question on how Brian Flores.

0: he just, it's, I think, like I was talking about earlier, it's one of those examples of there's a lot of carryover from the last year's staff and players. And so here now you're interjecting the, you know, the new guy, and I don't want him to feel like we have to do it, you know, that you, like, I want his vision to be a huge part of where we're, like, we have to free him up to, you know, to give him that space to operate and try some things that might not work, and, you know, to figure it out rather than be like, hey, we have to do this. Now, like, the principle is how we play. That's kind of my job, make sure we play a certain way. But, like, schematically, how we build it, how we attack, how we game, all those different things, like, he's done a great job of orchestrating that, communicating the detail, how he coaches is awesome. The confidence, I mean, it's just, there's a lot of great stuff. Now, we haven't gotten into the fight of the season yet, but I'm really excited to see what our offensive staff comes up with, and we're trying to give as many call-up periods as possible, give him as much exposure to, you know, getting out and operating, making decisions on the fly, and he's done a great job of that.
1: For someone like Brock, who really understands what he's seeing out there, do you think he will see the difference more in the plays or in the play calling?
0: I think if you look at it in terms of the plays are the next evolution of the Seahawks offense, you know, with a different person at the helm. And a couple new, like, staff people in different roles as well, and the play calling is going to be different. I mean, if he goes and tries to copy what Clint did, then we're going to be in trouble. That's the last thing we want. Mm-hmm. You know, Clint, we did a lot of great things last year, but that was that team. You know, and Clint was making those decisions for that team. I think Brian's going to look at it through the same lens, so I just don't know what it's going to look like yet.
2: It was pretty cool. Gray Zabel was our first fellow we chatted with earlier in the week, and we asked him about Brian because he's one of the new pieces and obviously calling the play. And he was just like, oh, he sees the game just differently.
0: Yeah.
2: Got my mind thinking about all those years he coached defensively.
0: Yeah.
2: And when you have the optics of being a defensive coach thrown in with the optics with Shanahan and tight end and run game coordinator, the mix of not many have both of those optics.
0: Yeah, he sees it in 360 degrees, which is rare, and so I'm really excited about that. It's a lot of fun to talk football with him. I have a ton of confidence in how he sees it. I mean, I'm learning from him. You know, like,
2: yeah, how hard is that to do in 300? I mean, A, why aren't more? And B, how hard is that to do to see that game?
0: It's very hard. I mean, there's like he can sit down and stick with you talking defensively, and it's like, yeah, I've been there, seen that, you know, like, in you know, a humble way, like,
2: yeah.
0: But so we can click riffing on defense, and then he can sit there, and obviously he's running our offense and see it through everybody's perspective, including the quarterback. I mean, he's got a great feel for quarterback play and what he expects from our quarterbacks on a play-in, play-out basis. So,
2: and now if we could only get him in the barbell brigade.
1: Right.
0: I mean, I know. Hopefully, maybe this gets back to him. You know, maybe he's got to move his offensive staff meeting back a little bit so offensive guys can join.
2: Right.
0: Us.
1: Brock said you'd be mad at me for something I'm doing, and I don't think you will. Oh, I think you'll understand.
0: I don't know if I would ever get upset with you, Mike.
1: I can't imagine. That's a crazy question, bro. there was a couple weeks ago, I was realizing that I didn't remember everything that happened last year.
2: He's being humble. He was a collision sport athlete growing up.
1: Of course, yeah.
2: So CTE, his CTE, yeah. His memory is not great at 48.
1: But I was like, I don't remember.
0: No comment from me on the CTE front.
1: So I just I started going back and watching the highlight reels for each of the games one by one, and we've been kind of running through them every day and celebrating some of last year's success, knowing that while you guys are running it forward, we can kind of live in the past just a little bit and bask in it for a few more days before the season starts again. And it's been really fun, almost eye-opening to watch a lot of the foreshadowing on the field and then hear some of the things you told us the next day in these interviews that foreshadow or gave us a lot of insight into what was to come over the course of the year. This morning we did the second Arizona game where you just blew the doors off them with the two-sack fumble, returns for touchdowns, and it just kind of got me thinking about how good the team really was last year.
0: Thank you.
1: I mean, it really was good. And it's funny hearing some of the, you know, the outsiders, national media, who are maybe not as high on the team and who just don't seem to quite understand what it was that made the team as dominant as it was at times last year. The 70 strong and the ready squad and the special teams and all that stuff. At the heart of all that seems to be Sam Darnold. And I guess

0: you know, maybe to go back to the stupid question that I asked you a year ago, as you look at Sam here today, what's next for him? Thinking about all the good things and everything he did last year with, you know, leading the league in turnovers and just having like a clear vision of it, how does he move forward this year?
1: Well, I think like Sam's situation is a great example of what we want from our whole team. So, like, what's the charge for us in this training camp? The way that, you know, I pitched to the team was like, how far can we take this? You know, how far can we take, you know, our operation, our careers? Like, there's no answer to that. And the only way you can do that is just pedal to the metal every day. And so, you know, the sky's the limit for Sam and the things that he can do. And I'm excited for it. He's doing a great job right now. He's playing very efficiently. He's making fast decisions. He's being aggressive. He's got command of the whole operation. And he's doing it his style. You know, it's still the Sam Darnold way, which is really cool. And I'm really excited about it. So, you know, I'm not going to put a cap on her ever, but I would say that, like, you know, we feel like Sam can take his game to another level, just like with our football team. You know, you can go to each guy. You know, Leonard Williams, he can take his game to another level, believe it or not. You know, there's things that he needs to, that he can go take advantage of. I mean, and those are the things which it's, that's what makes this whole process so much fun. Because, yeah, we're going to play football, and there's a team aspect behind it. But behind each play, there's kind of like an individual story behind each player and like the things that they're trying to capture too. And Sam's leading the charge on that.
2: One last thing for me here, and appreciate all the time right here before practice. What do you hope these microphones and these cameras capture about your culture, your team, the 2026 Seahawks?
1: What I told our team was they're gonna capture us. So let's just be us. You know, they've done it for a long time. They know what they're doing. They're very good at what they do. So let's not worry about anything. This is a Mike Gervaisism. Let's not worry. Let's focus on being us. Try not to say the word worry. Mm. It's like a big thing.
2: Okay.
0: Get to meet Leif Schreiber, like the voice of.
1: I'd love to. No,
0: he doesn't come down for this. He probably does all that in the studio. That'd be kind of fun. They should bring him down. I'd like to interview him.
1: I don't run the show.
0: Make that happen. First day of padded practice. Do we expect Evan Witherspoon out there today?
1: Yeah.
0: Do we expect him full go, team portion, everything?
1: This is a potential box building question.
0: A box building?
1: Yeah, you're putting me in a box.
0: Oh, I didn't mean.
1: Yeah, I mean,
0: did you get that from Pearson?
1: I don't know where you would think that I get that. He should be out there right now.
0: All right.
2: You involved?
1: I'm gonna feel like an idiot if he's not out there. But I just talked to him. He seemed like he was doing great. Right, so yeah.
2: You involved?
1: Really on top of things, you know.
2: Well, you can't involve yourself in everything, right? I mean, the folks upstairs got to handle some of that.
1: I mean, no one comes and tells me that Sam's going to practice today, you know? It's like, I'm pretty sure he's going to be out there.
2: Okay.
0: Coach, thank you. I'm looking forward to our year together again. I can't wait for our Monday morning meetings, 9:30. Yeah. The Mike McDonald Show, once again, we'll be back in our little closet back there. Is there anything we can do to make you more comfortable in there this year?
1: No, it's very well designed.
0: Can we build you a box so that we
1: I'd love to go sit in a box.
2: But just remember this. You only get good at playing football by playing football.
1: Amen to that.
0: Coach, appreciate
1: what we're
0: it.
1: Doing today.
0: Have fun at practice.
1: All right, guys.
0: We'll be watching, and Brock will come right back here to finish things up on Brock and Salk.
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4: We're warming up today in Spokane under hazy sunshine. After low 80s yesterday, we'll be in the upper 80s with a few spots getting close to 90 degrees in the Columbia Basin for the afternoon. Looking into Friday and the weekend, we'll be up around 90 degrees for Friday and Saturday. Strong winds on Saturday are going to raise the fire danger significantly.
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16: Well, that's unusual. After talking to Mike McDonald, usually the show just ends and we leave and yes. We get to think about it for 21 hours or so and or 20 hours Mike. And come back.
17: Yes,
16: and
17: Mike.
16: Come back.
17: I think I got like a four yes Mikes.
16: Yeah.
17: Mike.
16: Yeah.
17: Very like Mike.
16: The coach and I have become very close. Yes. I think you could tell.
17: And no, Maura, you're not posting that video. You can't post a video of the weight room, so don't.
18: What?
17: Brock, no.
18: No, but you can't see it.
17: I'm just, yes, you can. You delete
18: it's just
17: that.
18: A video of
17: delete
18: Brock
17: it, Maura.
18: Creepily I'm staring at
17: creepily.
18: Everyone in the weight room, clapping his hands for them.
17: Not creepily, Maura.
16: Wait, when you were clapping for the guys in the weight room?
17: No. When it's day one of pads.
18: Like a let's go.
17: When it's day one of pads, you can feel it. Guys are getting little curls for the girls, for the cameras, little extra push-ups, like.
16: A lot of thought that may be the story next Jeff week Roper. For Hard Knocks, that the Salk Gun Show may end up being the big story of Hard Knocks.
17: All right, we'll see about that.
16: Yeah, T-shirt comes up a little high on the arms. And
17: word. You get one word. One word to describe that 20-something minutes with Mike. One takeaway.
16: I mean, he's just comfortable and confident.
17: Okay. I just, every time it strikes me, I'd love to say humility. That's too easy. When you talk ball, okay, and when you're talking everything, the word evolve, which is exactly what running forward is. It's just a neater way of saying it instead of running the back. It is a constant striving and not just chasing edges. Edges feels like periphery to me. Oh, we're chasing edges. I get it because everybody, you know, has all the resources and all the talent and everything else in this league. And I understand chasing edges, but that feels like too on the outside.
16: No, I think it's
17: evolve.
16: More,
17: everything we do is we never rest. We've got to evolve.
16: Yeah, that's the old school principles with the new school methods, right? I mean, like that's what that is. How do I take my philosophy, what's important to me, and evolve, right? Make it better, make it different, make it newer, make it more competitive every single year.
17: And that's every minute of this practice here for the next 2 hours.
16: You know what? I just to break
17: what,
16: in.
17: What, Mike? What?
16: I'd like to play for Mike McDonald.
17: Well, almost twice. I've almost fallen on my face.
18: Planted.
17: Wow.
18: Oh, my God.
17: Thank God I didn't do that.
16: I thought I had blown him away with my comment.
17: Gosh. That'd have been good. If I knocked myself out when Hard Knocks was here, would that not be the most Brock thing ever? How did he get hurt? How did he cut his face?
16: He just fell over.
17: Fell forward on the table.
16: While sitting. Yeah, he fell while sitting.
18: Your director's chair was falling forward, so you grabbed the table, but then the table started falling forward.
16: That would have been quite a moment.
17: Yeah. Lesser athlete goes down. But yeah, you would love to play for
16: I have
17: McDonald's.
16: Interviewed on a weekly basis four coaches in my career. Four NFL coaches on a weekly basis. Bill Belichick, Pete Carroll, Jim Mora, and now Mike McDonald.
17: Yes.
16: He's the first one that I think I would have really loved to play for. I would not have wanted to play for Crazy Jim Mora because he's crazy. And he just would have been nuts. As much as I love Pete, and he was the perfect coach for what he was doing at the time, I don't think I would have liked playing for him that much.
17: Your DNA,
16: it's just not right. No. Like I crave more structure and would need more structure from somebody in charge than Pete was willing to give.
17: Yes.
16: Belichick might have taken that too far, and I think I'm just traumatized from trying to interview him every week.
17: Yep.
16: I think I would absolutely love the intellectual exercise that Mike brings to the game combined with the toughness and the physicality and the way I think it's a combination of discipline and structure with empowerment. I think I would love to play for this guy. And I would feel like every day we were out on the field, I was being put and everyone was being put in the best situation, the best opportunity to succeed. I would love to play for Mike McDonald.
17: Old school principles, which you love.
16: Yes.
17: You love.
16: Run the ball. Be physical.
17: What was the video? Crunch course.
16: Crunch course.
17: You love crunch
16: course. The NFL is a crunch course.
17: You love old school football.
16: Yes.
17: Big running backs. Neck rolls.
16: Yes.
17: Violence.
16: Fullbacks.
17: Hitting. old school principles.
16: Linebackers who hit.
17: But then you love, you hate the old school baseball guys. Oh, stuck in the old school now.
16: All right. You got to evolve. You got to adapt.
17: New school
16: you gotta,
17: methods.
16: You've got, yeah, there's new opportunities. And if you're just living in the past, like Brock is with his practice out in Cheney in 100-degree weather, back in the 1900s, like you don't evolve or die.
17: That's right.
16: Evolve or die.
17: Yeah. You feel that out here, and this is pretty cool. Not to overhype it, but the whole public is not out today. Mm-hmm. It's just a select few of folks and tons of media and lots of hard knocks. You do, and I'm not just saying this to build it up. I'm not projecting here. You can sense and feel it. These guys know. Okay, now it's time. Now it's jobs on the line for some. Now it is, hey, man, we sharpen for the rest of us. And now we get to, for the 30% new, now we get to really see if you're a Seahawk.
16: Well, I will tell you, as I look out there, number 21, Devin Witherspoon, is running in the drills to start practice. Not a surprise, but he is out there, which is great. Will he participate in team? I guess we'll find out. But you heard Mike say he's expecting him to. Yep. So unless something changes here in the next hour, the expectation is that Devin Witherspoon will be a full go, which is quite a statement, I would say, about how he feels about the likelihood of getting something
17: done. And about the culture of this place.
16: And what he means absolutely to this place. So, all right. That's just about going to do it for us.
17: Stacy won't look at you.
16: Oh, Stacy's going to be so mad at us.
17: So mad.
16: That's all right. We can handle that, right? Maybe not. I gotta tell you, I don't want to make Stacy mad.
18: That one day when after G, when you thought she was mad at you, you were terrified.
16: I was. But that was more because I thought I had said something that was going to like ruin my career.
18: Oh, okay.
17: No, Mike. Mike. Mike.
16: The joke's on you,
17: Mike.
16: The joke's on you, Mike.
17: No, John.
16: Are you in tomorrow? What's your, are you coming to hang out with me tomorrow or not?
17: 50-50 proposition.
16: 50-50 still?
17: Yeah.
16: All right.
17: Not my decision.
16: Oh, wow. Yep, I know what that means. All right, we got to go. We'll see you guys tomorrow morning at 6 a.m. At least I will.
17: Probably.
16: Until then, the hay.
17: I probably should. Barn.
16: See you, everybody. Get to the chopper!

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5: Matt Maiocco, ESPN Monday Night Football announcer and Jeopardy host Joe Buck. And now, it's Rich Eisen.
6: Well, hey, everybody. Welcome to this edition of the Rich Eisen Show. Back here with you in Los Angeles, California. It's another fun day in our neighborhood here on this final Thursday of July 2026 on ESPN's app, along with Disney Plus, the ESPN Radio, Sirius XM Channel 80. Steve Sarkisian will join us in less than 20 minutes time, and I will do my best to not mention the name Arch Manning in the first 10 seconds of our conversation.
7: Wow.
6: You know, I mean, and I know that this affects, TJ, your trading card of Arch Manning, that you're hoping will just gain in prominence.
8: Cards, thus, Rich, multiple
6: cards, plural. Okay. But Steve's got a big game coming up in his second game of the season. He's hosting The Ohio State University. And listen, The Ohio State was front and center at yesterday's Big Ten media week. Along with Oregon later on today, I do believe the national champion head coach in college football that beat the Ohio State last year in the Big Ten championship game to launch itself to greatness in Indiana. I do believe Coach Cignetti's talking later on today.
7: Oh, forgot.
6: So there's lots going on in the college football neighborhood. Steve Sarkisian will join us. Matt Maiocco, who knows all the answers about what's going on with the San Francisco 49ers, and there's lots going on with them in hour number two. And then Joe Buck will join us in support of ESPN Jeopardy that he is hosting, and it's on Hulu.
9: Hulu.
6: Starting tomorrow. So Joe will join us. He also calls Monday Night Football game.
9: Oh, I've heard of that, yeah.
7: That guy.
9: Super Bowl.
6: Him. Joe's a longtime friend. Go way back, left the car seat with Joe Buck.
9: Set him up with his wife.
6: I did. Oh. Well, I mean, I didn't do that. He set himself up with his own wife, but he asked for her number through me.
9: Right.
6: And that, why don't we, that's brought up every time.
9: Well, I think it's a great story.
6: Yeah. It's a great story.
8: It hasn't been brought up since we've been on Disney.
6: Joe Eisner Buck, ladies and gentlemen. Last saw Joe and Michelle on a certain wedding weekend.
8: Brockman's?
6: Yes, Brockman.
8: Buck got to go?
9: Yeah, I invited Joe Buck.
8: Wow.
10: I know. What are we doing?
9: Pretty cool. He actually narrated the whole thing.
6: At any rate, I don't want to get any more trouble than I already am. Susie's going to join us later as well.
8: Oh, well, speaking of getting in trouble.
6: She's driving herself down.
10: Yeah. Oh, God.
6: Yeah, fully caffeinated.
9: We think.
8: I'm pretty sure, based upon what you said yesterday, you probably slept on the
9: couch. Does her car have the coffee alerts?
6: There's a drowsiness detector in my car.
9: There you go.
6: I haven't seen it in a while.
8: Did you sleep on the couch last night?
6: I didn't. Thanks for asking.
10: He was outside.
6: Thanks for asking. 844-204-RICH number. I don't have to go around the room. These jamokes have already introduced.
8: Just saving you some time, baby.
10: Come on.
6: You know what? You know who saved us some time today?
8: Who's that?
6: Baker Mayfield.
8: Oh.
6: He held his training camp opening press conference.
9: I love this dude.
6: I do too, man, because normally people who are out of F's to give are much older than Baker Mayfield.
9: Right.
6: You know what I mean?
10: My age.
6: Right.
9: Was he 33?
6: People
9: 32?
6: Of a certain age have certain fewer F's to give.
10: Yes.
6: But Baker, I don't know, did he come out of the womb that way? I don't know. But let's just put it this way. The guy who said, if I don't have a new contract, if the Bucks are going to make me play out my current contract 1 year and done, and basically have a franchise tag ability in their back pocket on me, if that's the way they choose to go, and then I'm not talking about a contract as soon as I show up for work. That's what he said.
8: Understandable.
6: Don't have a contract. When I show up for training camp, then we're done talking. And he meant it. And we had Rick Stroud, who covers the team for the Tampa Bay Times there, said, yeah, he's going to hold to it. And it did not take long for Baker Mayfield to confirm that strategy is, in fact, in stone.
8: Mm-hmm.
6: And then, in terms of how he views not having a new contract, the way that he views what this means for him, his family, his playing season, his future, he planted that flag right in the middle of the press conference room from the podium.
1: Yeah, I mean, obviously, I've told you guys I've been pretty upfront and honest about my feelings about Tampa. It being home for now, our family, we're raising kids here. We love it here. I wanted the deal done and set the deadline and told them it was going to be all ball after that. And I did mean that. And I don't know if they thought I was just going to take some of the offers that they gave. But I'm at the point of my career and understanding what I've brought to this franchise. One, I'm very, very thankful for the chance they gave me. Do not get me wrong on that. But I've also I really know what I've brought to this franchise, leadership-wise, and even play-wise. It's been some of the best years of my career, and I think it's only going to trend upwards, just being comfortable and feeling that. So disappointing in that regard to not have, you know, to feel disrespected a little bit. And that's really the disappointing part, to feel undervalued. After, you know, thinking you've earned it. This is not a poor me thing. There's a lot of other people that have it way worse off, but I can sit here and look at other quarterbacks and peers and evaluate myself based on that and put myself in certain categories that I deserve to be compensated for that. And I think I'm a franchise quarterback. I've been told I'm a franchise quarterback. It's been said publicly from ownership down here. And so to not have a deal done is very disappointing, but I said the deadline was a deadline, and I addressed the team to let them know I meant that. It's all ball. I'm with these guys. I think all the guys that have been here know exactly who I am. The guys that are new here, I wanted to address that because they might have had a notion prior to coming here about who I am as a person. But it's all team. It's all about winning here now and what we're going to do. And, you know, hopefully Vita gets his back fixed and gets his deal done. I mean, he's the second longest tenured buck behind CG, and Vita deserves that. He's the anchor of our defense, and so I hope they take care of him. It's disappointing to say the least, but it's all ball here, and I know I'm going to have a good year. I know this team, the things that we went through last year, put us in a good spot for this year, depth-wise. A lot of guys being thrown to the fire to be able to grow and learn fast. And it didn't go the way we wanted, but it's a new season, and it's going to help us in the long run this year, added some new pieces. And so I'm excited about it. It's all ball from here. You know, after today, like, I'll answer a few more questions about the contract, but after today I'm not answering anymore because I'm not negotiating anymore.
10: Oh, baby. Wow.
6: Not to tell you how the sausage gets made, but we don't usually play a soundbite 2.5 minutes long.
10: No.
6: But we couldn't find the edit point there.
7: Yeah.
6: Also, and there's more.
7: It didn't even sound that long.
6: As they say on game shows, but wait.
8: But wait.
6: There's more.
8: More.
6: Baker was asked, what does it, like, if in success for him this season, what does that look like? Obviously, you know, when you play in spite of, it's not a fun feeling, right? But if you're betting on yourself, you kind of forget the spite a little bit. And then at some point, it's just like, okay, this is the way you wanted it. If you remember, Joe Flacco was once upon a time told by Steve Bisciotti, we're going to make you play things out. Win the Super Bowl and show up on my desk with a big bag. I'll fill it. Remember that?
7: And what happened with that, Rich?
6: Joe Flacco won the Super Bowl and asked to have his bag filled up. And
7: got
6: it was
7: a bag.
6: Right. Here's Baker about what it looks like to succeed this year.
1: You know, I'm not the first one to go through it like this. This is kind of historically how they've done negotiations, which is disappointing when you think you're a cornerstone of the franchise to be treated like that. But disappointing. I know I'm no dummy. I know the contract and salary cap, what's going on. Franchise tag isn't exactly in play for them. It'd be a lot of dead money. So it is what it is. And like I said, unfortunate, but I'm excited. I'm in the best shape I've ever been in a really good place. and I'm feeling really confident with the staff that, that Todd's put together, that we're going to have a really, really good team.
6: Okay.
8: All right.
6: I got one more here. What's the setup here again, Mike Hoskins? Oh, why do you set the deadline here? Okay. Why is this so set in stone? He's made his feelings known here. Maybe if the Bucks are like, wait, we see the feelings are hard. This is not the way we really wanted it to go. It was just a negotiation, and what's going on here?
1: Like I told you guys, it's all ball, and that's, I don't want to talk about it. And if you've waited this long to take care of your franchise quarterback, that's too bad because it's only going to get worse from here. I'm going to have a really good year.
6: It's only going to get worse.
8: Whoa. Oh, saved the best for last day. That is
6: that's the flag plan. Hey, it's only going to get worse for you from here.
11: Yep.
6: Now, obviously, that's just financially because they're all in the same boat, if you will, to that's try nice. And get one of those parades where they flip trophies from boat to boat. Like, that's the idea.
8: They know.
6: And listen, I appreciate that Baker threw in there, like, I understand, like, this is a champagne problem to most Americans. Yeah. And if I'm putting out most humans, I'm putting out here I'm disrespected because they're making me play for $40 million. He understands what that means in the outside of the world in which he resides. But he resides in the world in which he resides, which is the National Football League. And price tags for players are, in fact, a measure of respect. It's always been that way. It will always be that way. It's the way of the world. Certainly when there are others who have not won divisions, there are others who have not won a playoff game, there are others who have not followed the greatest of all time in their spots and have been given contracts much larger than the one that he's even probably asking for. And that pisses him off, and it should. It absolutely should. And, you know, for us, correct, like in the media, we're talking about it because if he was given the contract, you know, then on occasion when he's playing the game, we'd be like, is he living up to the contract or not?
11: Yep.
6: It's a lot much more of a Heat type story that Baker Mayfield is showing up dangerous every day because a fire has been lit under him, which is the way I think he likes to play.
8: Seems like it.
6: But he doesn't like to play when he feels disrespected by the people who are employing him and who he has taken advantage of the opportunity that they gave him and proved it. And proved it. To a point where in the marketplace, he deserves a contract that others who have not accomplished as much as he has have been given by other franchises. But as you know, other franchises in the National Football League sometimes don't matter to the one franchise that's employing you. And that's the way of the world. That also sucks. And it just is now going to be Baker pissed off, betting on himself, helping the Bucks in the process, but it also helps his teammates, who we already talked about with Vita Vea. I love the part of that soundbite where he said, I hope Vita's back gets better.
11: Gets his back better.
6: Because, listen, we all know Vita's back. If his back doesn't respond to treatment,
11: right,
6: then suddenly, oh, you know, now it's a foot. Now it's something else. Now it's just, you know.
11: My heart.
6: But when you do a back, though, yeah, you know, a back, you know, doesn't show up on an MRI, really. You know, sometimes.
11: Yeah.
6: All right, listen. Here's the deal. We're going to be talking about it all season long. And if Baker does, in fact, do what he's saying, that it's only going to get worse for the team from there, meaning better for him financially because he's setting himself up and putting the Bucks in a position, then he's going to have to go prove it. And that means winning this division.
11: Well, no doubt.
6: Okay. No doubt. I mean, you have to look at what success means. That means winning this division.
11: But not like 9-8 winning the division.
6: Well, I mean, it doesn't matter if it's 9-8 winning the division if he's balled out and the reason why there are 9-8 is other things beyond his control.
11: Sure, but it looks better if you're 11-6.
6: I understand.
11: That's all I'm saying.
6: But that doesn't matter, too, if you get a ticket in the tournament and you go on a fat run.
11: True.
6: Which he's done before.
11: In fact,
6: okay, he's made it to divisional playoff games where he's come so damn close to a championship.
11: Yeah, they were a drive away from the Final Four
6: in Detroit.
11: Yeah,
6: when he was with the Bucks.
11: Has anyone played their win-loss
6: game? Kansas City when he was with Cleveland. Okay, I mean, he's done things that others who have gotten bigger, fatter contracts have not done.
11: Yeah.
6: But in his own world there, he also says, I know the cap. Hey, if they're planning on franchise and tagging me next year, that doesn't work out either.
11: Yeah, that's almost $50 million.
6: So, but listen, I also know from my own world of negotiating contracts where I feel I'm not appropriately viewed or valued, that you get pissed off. And then once something happens and it comes together, you're a professional and you go back to work for the same people that try to give you a massive haircut. I mean, they're not giving him a pay cut from what he's already been contractually given. He is just being told this is all you're going to get right now. And in the NFL, that's offensive. Yep. When others are paid more with less on their resume than you have. And if that's the way the Bucks are going into the season, Baker's going to have to win the division and then go on a nice run and be able to look at the Glazers and just say, fill it up, man. With leaded.
11: 93 octane.
10: Ooh, racing.
6: That's what's up with the Tampa Bay Buccaneers. Baker planting a flag, everybody.
11: Love it.
6: 844-204-RICH is the number to dial. 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

0: Channel 80 is back. Steve Sarkisian, the Texas Longhorns head football coach, is here on the program. So what's the first order of business for you right now? August hits, then what? What do we have here?
1: Well, what we did, you know, so we finished up with the players today, and then they're going to get 4 days off. So they'll be off, you know, Friday, Saturday, Sunday, Monday. They'll report back Tuesday. And Tuesday, I always say, is like the longest day of the year. That's check into the dorms. That's all the meetings that they don't want to sit in, you know, all the protocol meetings. And then we'll hit the grass on Wednesday for practice one. And, you know, I think inevitably at this stage, I think we've learned so much. You know, I think back to, you know, 20, 25 years ago, the whole double days and just grinding the guys out. But I think science has helped us and so much. And now the kind of ramp up stage of training camp, I think, is very important. And the NFL's taught us a lot of that. And it's this team growing together, you know, and it's developing the depth that's needed. You know, it's one thing to have high level quality players on the surface. But I think what we've learned in college football now, because of the length of the playoffs, because of us now expanding to 9 games in the SEC, you got to have the depth, you know, available to you at every position. Because one injury can't knock you off. You got to be able to find a way to navigate your way through a season and navigate your way through the playoffs. And so developing that depth, I think, is going to be huge for us, that continuity. And then having a balanced football team, a versatile football team, to where you're not one-sided. You got to play great offense, that means you got to run it, you got to throw it, you got to do all the things. You got to play great defense, and because a game's going to require that, and games will require that, and you got to be good on special teams. And so I think it's all those things adding up throughout training camp to put ourselves in the best position to be successful, not only at the start of the season in September, but thinking throughout the season of October, November, December, and like for all of us, hopefully January.
0: Yeah, and talking about college football playoffs and schedules, and now, you know, regular season in conference for you is longer, and these are all changes that constantly happen in college football.
1: Yeah.
0: And before we get into that part of our conversation, I just want to know if 5 minutes in, I believe, to our chat right now, not that I'm looking for a compliment or anything, how long does it normally take for you to be interviewed and the words Arch Manning don't actually show up until now?
1: You know, I try to beat you to the punch. That's why I threw him in there, I think, in like the first or second sentence. You know, just throw a name, throw the name in there, and then, because I know we're going to circle back to it at some point.
0: Yeah, oh, no, we're gonna hover. You know what I mean? Circle back is one way, but how's the kid?
1: He's doing great, man. Like, I'm so proud of him.
0: Why?
1: Because, you know, anytime you have that name on the back of your jersey, that carries so much weight. You know, I mean, they're the first family of football. You know, when you think about Archie and the career he had, you think about Peyton and Eli and the gold jacket and the Super Bowl wins, and you think about just who they are as a family now with Cooper and what they've all done. And now here's this kid, and now he's got this name on the front of his jersey too. And so he's carrying the weight of that. And I think going into last season, you know, he worked extremely hard to get himself prepared for the season, and he tried to get himself in the right mental space, but the expectations were just outlandish. And so many people built him up to be, you know, the greatest of all time, the first pick of the draft, the Heisman Trophy winner, that when we weren't very good at the start of the year as a team, and he wasn't at his best at the start of the year, it was almost like those same people that built him up wanted to tear him down because he let them down, because they all went on air and said all these things about him. It was almost like, well, he didn't live up to what they said he was supposed to be. But in reality, I think for himself, he learned a lot about himself. It was probably the first real adversity that he had faced in his life. And he found out about himself, and he got on the other side of it. He continued to work hard. He continued to be a great teammate. I thought he played really good football the second half of the season, most notably, you know, at the end. He had some great wins. And he came into this offseason looking to improve, you know, to improve fundamentally, to become a better leader, to really take the reins of this team as the quarterback, as the leader of the team. And the response from his teammates has been incredible. You know, in the midst of all that last year, I thought probably the brightest spot of it all was his teammates supporting him and his teammates finding out how tough Arch Manning really is, not only physically, but mentally. And that served as a great motivator for them to know that the guy they have in that huddle week in and week out has that mental and physical toughness, that ability to persevere, that grit that great teams have to have. And I think that really springboarded us into this season. And Arch has been a great leader. It shows this team has a different feel, and that's a credit to a lot of people. But I would be remiss if I didn't say that you know, part of that why this team feels different is because of Arch Manning.
0: Well, I mean, the name on his back and on the front hasn't changed from last year. So I'm just trying to see, like, are you suggesting that perhaps the fact that everybody's talking about this is a big quarterback class coming in next year's draft, that the expectations for him are a little, have a less of a spotlight on it because we're talking about so many others? Is that where you're going with
1: that? No, I really don't think. I think what he learned, and it takes a minute, no offense to you or anybody else that has an opinion of him, I don't think he cares. I really don't think he cares about what somebody says about him, some being good, some being bad. There's people out there who still think he's going to be the first pick of the draft. There's still people out there who still think he's going to win the Heisman Trophy. But there's plenty of other people who think he may not be. And that's okay too. I just don't think it moves the needle for him. And I think it takes that experience of wearing the weight of the name on his back and wearing the weight of the name on the front of his jersey to understand that he still has to put that jersey on every Saturday. And the opinions of others are really irrelevant to his preparation, to his work ethic, to his drive, to the type of leader he is in that locker room, to the way he plays.
0: So did that change from last year to this year? Is that what
1: I don't know necessarily if it changed. I just think that it was, we're all human. And as much as, you know, he can say I'm off social media and I don't listen to that stuff, I think you have to go through it to really understand what that feels like. Because I'll be frank, 99% of the people in his shoes at his age going through what he went through last year, I think could have destroyed him, could have melted him. And he didn't. I think he got stronger. I think he got better for it. But how do you know? You don't know until you go through it. And I think him going through it all and getting on the other side of it and becoming, like I said, the player that he became and the way he ended the season, and you look at his numbers were tremendous, to the type of leader he is, to the way that he represents our university, the way he represents his family, I think that you have to go through it. You don't know, because there's no manual for going through stuff like that. I mean, he was the most decorated college football player that had never played a game of all time. I mean, it was LeBron-ish, you know, to some degree.
0: Yeah.
1: But the beauty for Arch is his, you know, his book's not completely written. There's a lot more chapters to go. But I think he'll always be able to remember that chapter that may have changed kind of his approach, his focus, his attention to detail, his work ethic, his willingness to support others when they're going through some tough times. I think that's where this is going to be helpful for him.
0: Steve Sarkisian, Texas football head coach here on the Rich Eisen Show. Let's get to the state of the union, if you will, of the college football world. I just came back from my alma mater, talked to Kyle Whittingham, and he said it's inevitable that this world of college football is just going to get towards what he thinks to get everybody on the same page with rules and things of that nature that everybody plays by. It's going to require sort of creating a mini NFL, 40 to 60 teams on one side of the line, and others maybe trying to get into that. Others get relegated to that, maybe sort of like a Super League NFL model. Would you agree with that, Coach?
1: I would definitely not disagree. I don't know that. Surely the trajectory is telling us that that's kind of where we're headed. I do think that there are plenty of folks involved that are trying to maintain what is the current model of college athletics. And there are plenty of smart people trying to figure this out. There's plenty of folks on the other side of this saying that's the direction we need to go into. I will tell you, I got this job in January of 2021.

0: which has really changed every single year, to NIL, to now what is revenue sharing and publicity rights, to conference realignment. You know, they look at the SEC now, look at the Big Ten to where they were 5 years ago to where we are today, to college football playoff expansion from 4 teams to 12, and now talks of 16, potentially 24, to a potential Super League, all these things. And so, you know, I think we've endured a lot of change in a short amount of time. I think we've got some really smart people that are trying to figure it out. And I think, you know, one of the challenges is for us as coaches and really as players is to not get consumed with the what ifs and where we might go and kind of be present, be where our feet are. This is where we are today. And how do we capitalize on where we are today to be the best team that we can be, to represent our university and to try to be champions. And again, I don't think the change is over, clearly. You know, what is the next piece of change? What does that look like? I don't know. You know, and we, like I said, we've got some great leadership at the University of Texas. We've got great leadership in the Southeastern Conference. There's great leaders in the Big Ten, so on and so forth. And what does this all look like? And federal intervention and all the things. We could sit here on this show and talk all day. For me, I can't consume myself with that. I've got 111 guys downstairs below me in that locker room that I owe my undivided attention to, and I try to keep my focus on them to try to put them in the best position to be successful within the parameters of the rules today. Now, where we are tomorrow, I don't know.
1: No, and I totally get that. Obviously, I'm asking you, Coach Sarkisian, the day where you basically break your team for a 4-day respite before it gets on and cracking for your season. I totally understand that, and that you're being where your feet are. The reason why I ask is because your ability to keep your feet where they are in success for future seasons could shift between right now or another time. Again, where I just was at Michigan, you know, with its champion circle, putting together, you know, money so players can get paid, basically, you know, to be, right. I'm oversimplifying what they do just for the sake of this conversation. But sure. we were hearing that future teams, maybe next year, there could be 24 rosters in college football that cost $50 million to right hold together. And Ohio State, who you're seeing in week two, pardon me, the Ohio State, by the way, best of luck against them.
0: I appreciate that. Thank you.
1: They're slapping a Chase logo on their jerseys. Some other, you know, schools don't have that opportunity or won't do it or can't do it. You see where I'm going with that? Like that. So your ability to be able to keep your roster together, you already talked about how you spend a lot of your time fundraising like you're a politician. You know what I mean? Yeah. That's what's going down.
0: No, I think this, and I was fortunate. You know, I got a chance to work for Coach Saban for 3 years, and he used to use a line that stuck with me. He used to always say, "Adapt or die." And there's a reason dinosaurs aren't on the earth anymore, you know, and in very simplistic form, right? In Coach Saban's words.
1: Yes.
0: But I think that's very true. And I think about that, like I said, even the past 5 years, the evolution of college football. And I really believe this, that we've done a really good job of adapting to that. And I don't think our ability to adapt is going to come to a stop again. But I can't try to adapt to something that I don't know where it's headed next. I can have some foresight, and I can say, hey, you know, this is where we might go, so let's think about it. But the reality is this is where we are, and how are we going to take advantage of these opportunities at a place like Texas to, again, be as successful as we can be? And I think that we've done that. I think that we've evolved. But again, you know, like I caught a little bit of I guess grief over something I said at SEC Media Days. And we talked about, you know, player retention on our roster, which is part of what you're saying. Mm-hmm. We've got to try to retain our players year in and year out. We're still recruiting high school football. We're still trying to recruit really good high school players to develop in our program. But inevitably, the transfer portal to some degree has become free agency. And we went 10-3 last year. We played your alma mater in the Citrus Bowl, and it was a heck of a win for us. But we weren't a playoff team. And that's after back-to-back seasons of being in the semifinals with the ball inside the 10-yard line with an opportunity to go play for a national.

0: national championship. 10-3 doesn't feel good enough. And so you have to evaluate your roster. And then you've got players on your current roster that other schools are recruiting and they're offering, you know, high amounts of money to. And then you have to make really difficult decisions because, like coming off of last year's team, I had to let probably, you know, 5 or 6 really good players leave because of the amount of money that other schools were offering them. To ultimately clear cap space so that I could then go sign other transfers to where I felt like we could upgrade our roster. And, you know, people are like, how could he say that out loud? Well, I'm saying it out loud because that's the reality of where we're at in college football. You know, I mean, I could sit here and make up some story, but that's where we're at. And to think that we're the only school doing that, I think people have their head in the sand. And so, but that's where we're at. And that's the evolution. And that's the ability to adapt to the times of where we're at in college football today.
1: And then last question for you before I let you go, then what's the right number of playoff teams, do you think? Because you just, and, you know what I mean? Because you just said, again, we just had a whole mouthful over the last few minutes here, Coach Sark. Because you're also talking about how you've got to get your roster deep enough to be able to get through the crucible of a playing season. And, you know, at some point, maybe you might rest starters in SEC regular season games knowing, okay, if there's 24 getting in the tournament, I'm one of them. I need to make sure this kid's ready for December and January, right? So what's the right number, do you think?
0: Well, I think that's the tricky thing. Like right now at 12, I don't think that that's a reality because you still want to play for a conference championship and you're still trying to get that first round bye, right?
1: Right.
0: Which different in the NFL. You think about the NFL, you've got 32 teams. 14 teams make the playoffs, and you see teams in the NFL, think about week 16, 17, or 18 there now in the NFL, you know, especially week 17, week 18, where teams that clinch their division do rest players because they do know that they have that bye or they can't move their slot in the playoffs. And so, you know, let's rest a Josh Allen or a Pat Mahomes or whomever, Jamar Chase is, you know, all the great ones. I don't think we're there yet in college football because the way the 12 team playoff is structured. If that time comes when we get to 24 and or 16 or 24, whatever that looks like, I do think that may become a reality because, again, we've got a responsibility to our universities to try to compete for championships, you know. And is that what we want in college athletics? Is that what we're looking for? And I think that that's where I credit Greg Sankey with the SEC, that he somewhat pushed pause on expansion to say, hey, let's make sure we're looking at all of the unintended consequences of expansion of the playoffs. And what does that look like? And what does that look like for our fan bases for a home game that they may come to against a potential rival and teams are sitting starters? You know, what does that look like? You know, what does it look like not having conference championship games anymore for college football? That's different than the NFL. We're not the NFL, at least not yet.
1: That's right.
0: You know, our structure is different than theirs. And so, but to think that that's not a potential reality down the road, I think, again, we would have our head in the sand. And so I think that that's, again, I think we're Commissioner Sankey's foresight and leadership. I appreciate not just being quick to jump, to change, and having a little bit of caution, having a little bit of pause, looking at all of the different factors involved, the media rights of the playoffs, conference championship games, potential resting of really good players at home games and potential rivalry games. What does that look like? You know, what does that feel like? Because that hasn't been what college football has been for decades upon decades. And now we've had so much change in a short amount of time that it's okay to slow down. It's okay to pump our brakes a little bit and step back and look at this thing maybe from a 10,000-foot view of where do we really want it to go? What do we want it to look like? And what are some of the inevitables? Because there's been some inevitables here, too, that we've had to adjust to and adapt to.
1: Coach, thanks for the time, man. This is a great chat. Despite, you know, normally somebody in the middle of an interview tells me their star player doesn't care what I have to say about him. Normally throws me off my game, but I was able to focus on, again, not seeking too many compliments, but I was able to overcome that.
0: Well, I think he respects you. I would say this, Rich. So you're definitely a level of respect, not care. I just think that I don't know if you're moving the needle, in the weight room about, is he going to do one more rep or not?
1: Well, listen, Arch may not know that his grandfather once upon a time made me an unofficial Manning. It might have been somewhat alcohol infused for me at that Super Bowl night, but that happened, Coach. So let him know that. Okay. Take care of yourself, man. Thanks for
0: appreciate
1: the time.
0: You guys. Hook him. See ya.
1: There you go, ladies and gentlemen. Steve Sarkisian. That was a delight. But it all started with McConaughey, him saying McConaughey's in touch with Bijan, who, by the way, is in a launch position in Atlanta this year.
2: Fact.
1: That kid's amazing. But that's real talk right there, folks. Yep. How about that? They have to make cap decisions.
3: That's insane, man.
2: That's not amateur athletics.
1: But that's why, again, you're but it isn't anymore, Chris.
2: I know.
1: It is in terms of their age.
2: I guess, you know what I mean?
1: Yes. But it isn't. Yeah. It is not anymore.
2: No, it's professional.
1: Some players are not going into the NFL draft because they're like, if I'm a third rounder, I'm making less money.
2: Right.
1: I'm a second rounder, I'm making less money. It's the truth. And that's why it's just like, let's figure, I don't know who the, I think it's Sankey. We got to get him on. One more time, or I'm like, you run it, man.
3: It was funny when
1: you run it.
3: When Coach was like, there are people out there that think Arch is going to win a Heisman and be number one pick, and you didn't look. But every time he said that, I was like, that's me. And
1: I know that. Well, and it's not like there's fewer people like that this year. But I am wondering if the fact that there's less heat on that subject matter, because there's CJ Carr, there's other ones, right?
3: Yeah.
1: As opposed to last year. This year's the quarterback draft of the century.
2: Oh, yeah.
1: So maybe that will be helpful to the cause. Certainly, I hope it is for week two against Ohio State. I will be a burnt orange that day, sir. Oh, or that night.
3: Welcome.
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0: 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For instance, Steve Sarkisian, week 2 against the Ohio State. 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
1: Big fan.
0: big fan. 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
1: Big fan.
0: I want that Arch Manning card to buy you all the yachts you want. A mansion and a yacht, like your Elmer J. Fudd millionaire.
2: Can't wait to have you over for a barbecue.
0: And even though Tony Petitti, the Big Ten commissioner, gave me my first on-air gig after ESPN handed me a cardboard box in 2003, he called me up and he's like, "We'd love you to do the late night show for the U.S. Open on CBS, like in." So I'm forever indebted to him.
2: Sure.
0: But his idea of 24 playoff teams, I don't like it at all.
3: Too many?
0: Now, here's the thing. Of course it's too many. 24? 24? Come on, man. The last thing I want is the playoffs to be so wide-ass open that regular season games suddenly don't matter as much. Now, I know Commissioner Petitti saying, well, that will matter to teams, you know, 20, 21, 22, 23, 24. That's going to be massive. It also does allow the revenue to come in because it's got to be a trade-off. I want these conference championship games gone. I think they're wasteful. I think they do not matter. In the long scheme of things, already with 12 playoff teams, they don't matter. I understand, and it's like, well, they don't matter in terms of making the playoffs, but it can knock you down from a bye week or not. And teams that don't make the conference championships then get in anyway, and the teams that battle for it, the loser gets penalized in a way, and somebody can get hurt. But the revenue's got to come in to the point where you can get rid of those. I get it. It's a trade-off. I just don't want a situation where Michigan and Ohio State play each other in the last regular season game for both, and both of them are resting starters like it's a week 17 game in the NFL, a week 18 game in the NFL, because both teams are already in the playoffs. Yeah. What are you doing? We could face each other in 2 weeks. I'm not going to show you the best of my game plan. Suddenly, the game just doesn't mean that much. Don't you think that would happen one day?
1: Yes, this is why in the future, you're going to have to play that game first.
0: Ooh.
2: Ooh.
3: Oh.
1: You want it to matter?
3: Brockman.
1: Play it week 1. Play it week 2.
3: There you go. I like that idea.
1: It's reality.
3: Why wait? No reason.
0: I don't like it at all.
1: If you don't, exactly what you said is going to happen.
0: I know. And I don't like it. So Sark is right. Just hit pause. Let's see how 12 works for a little while longer before we go in this other direction. Hour 2 on the other side.
1: Here's the other thing.
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0: You're not going to just say we're rushing Mendoza no matter what. Cousins was a perfect solve.
29: Earlier on the show, Texas head coach Steve Sarkisian. Coming up, Bay Area 49ers reporter Matt Maiocco. ESPN Monday Night Football announcer and Jeopardy host Joe Buck. And now, it's Rich Eisen.
0: Number two of the Rich Eisen Show is on the air. Great chat with Steve Sarkisian in hour number one. You know, if this was another radio show, I would call it epic and ask you to call into the show and tell me how epic I am. But that's not this show. 844-204-RICH is still the number for you to dial. Phone lines are lit. It was a terrific conversation. Lots of good stuff with Sark. I don't know why I felt the need to do that.
1: Well, I mean,
0: I just, but it did feel good for some reason. It's kind of weird. At any rate,
1: hilarious.
0: Broccoli. 844-204-RICH is the number to dial here on the program. We're always got the San Francisco 49ers on our minds here because they're always relevant and fan base is nuts. Are the Niners the most underrated crazy fan base?
1: Wow. Great question. I think a lot of people wouldn't think of them as being.
0: They don't, because we're all in California laid back.
1: Rabbit. Yeah.
0: Like, there's other things for us to do. We can go hiking instead of watching football.
1: But you know what I mean? They seek out content, comment, react, engage more than a lot of fan bases than I've seen.
0: We can go chew on bark.
1: Oh.
0: Yeah. You know what I mean? Yeah. Right? That's as opposed to being passionate about football.
1: Sure.
0: No, the Niners, that bang bang Niner game, they show up.
2: Chew on bark.
0: That's right.
2: You missed that drop.
1: Thank you.
0: So, ladies and gentlemen, returning to the program, Matt Maiocco, the NBC Sports Bay Area 49ers insider. How are you, Matt? Good to see you, man.
3: I'm doing well, and it's interesting to get that national perspective on the 49ers fan base. I think it's a unique group, and they're very passionate, and you're right. California fans kind of get that laid-back reputation, but 49er fans are anything but laid-back.
0: No, I know. Everyone's talking about Arrowhead's loud. Seattle, you know, Seattle has the 12s. Niner fans just show up everywhere, except maybe on the sun side of Levi's Stadium, you know, never know. But let's jump into it right here. How's the coach right now, Matt? How is he?
3: He's getting better. Yeah, I had an opportunity to sit in his office on Tuesday, and he's still feeling the effects, and his emotions are kind of all over the place. But, you know, physically, as he said, his plastic surgeon did one heck of a job stitching him back together.
0: Wow.
3: But the brain injury is a real thing. And yeah, he's been out there. They've had three practices. The first day he was out there for probably about 30, 35 minutes, just kind of standing way back in the defensive secondary. And then day two, little bit more time out there than yesterday. They're off today, but yesterday he was out there for the entire 11 on 11 period. So he's just getting back into watching film. Says the music that's cranked up in practice is probably the biggest thing that he's dealing with now. But, you know, it's not just this steady progression from here to up there. It's kind of, you know, going about it like concussions tend to do, and everybody's different, but he feels he's getting better, and he says he'll be okay. But right now he's still dealing with some stuff.
0: I mean, man, obviously we're towards the end of July here, and it's several weeks till it's go time. But go time is a flight, a trans-Pacific international dateline flight. How is this possible? You know?
3: Yeah, they'll be leaving the Bay Area on September 2nd, so it's still more than a month away.
0: Right.
3: John Lynch at the press conference on Saturday, when they kind of revealed what the plan of attack was, and that was just a couple hours after the 49ers put out the statement about the accident. John Lynch said that at that point that they felt like he was going to be. Kyle Shanahan was going to be cleared far in advance of that game to resume full coaching responsibilities. But, I mean, it's a reasonable and rational question. What is his level of involvement going to be? Can he take on all those duties? And then, as you noted, mix in that 16, 18-hour flight to Melbourne. I don't know, man. I think that there is a possibility that he won't be all the way back, but it's there's no timetable right now. I think they're still expecting him to be back, but I'm sure they have to make some contingencies, you know, whether it's him. Yeah, I think he'll travel, but you don't know. And then once he's there, you know, is he best served on the sideline or in the booth or, you know, I think all that stuff, those are unanswered questions right now.
0: Matt Maiocco here on the Rich Eisen Show. So, I guess who would it be? I mean, who's taken over at this point in time? Like, what's the process here, Matt?
3: Yeah, so Chris Foerster, who's the assistant head coach, longtime assistant to the Shanahans, including Kyle and Mike, he takes over as kind of overseeing. He's the front man. So he's the guy that, you know, kind of falls on him to keep everything together. But he's, you know, Kyle told him early on, he said, hey, do what you want to do and delegate what you don't want to do. So what Foerster has done is he's basically delegated, you know, the overall team meetings to, here's the offensive staff, Clay Kubiak, you go deal with the offensive players, Raheem Morris, you go deal with the defensive players. So I would expect if this goes on, and probably, you know, they play their first preseason game on the 13th. So my guess would be that, you know, Kubiak will be calling the plays on offense. Raheem Morris will be calling the plays on defense. And then Chris Foerster will kind of be overseeing it and making the decisions. So that'll be how they proceed in the preseason. And I think from that standpoint, just the communication and the lines of communication with everything and the chain of command, I think that those three preseason games conceivably are very, very important for the 49ers just to kind of figure out how they want to proceed if, you know, the darn near unthinkable occurs and Kyle Shanahan isn't able to resume his duties week one when the 49ers play the Rams.
0: Last one for you on this part of our conversation here, Matt. How did he look? I mean, what can you share with us here? Because again, I know it's sensitive with the Niners and him and it's his health, but how do you look to you?
3: Sound. I thought he looked good. He was still shaken up. You know, this was on Tuesday. The thing that really bothered him, and tell me if you've ever heard of this in the NFL, there are seven beat reporters that he wanted to meet with. And the impetus for that was the reports on the public database on Monday night that revealed that it was the other driver who was to blame. So Kyle wanted to clear that up. I mean, who in the NFL says that there were errors made in reporting and I want to clear it up? I was the one at fault. And that's exactly what he did. Mm-hmm. He felt really badly that the other driver, publicly it's known, a 21-year-old female, he felt really badly that she was to blame. And what happened was on the official police report from Palo Alto, Kyle Shanahan was at fault. But when the data was transferred over to the public database, apparently the drop-down box, they put the fault in the wrong column. And so he wanted to clear that up above everything else, that she was not the fault. He says he was not on his cell phone, but his cell phone was on his lap and it fell between the seats. And when he reached down to pick it up, he said he was distracted for 2 seconds and that was enough for him to veer over the double yellow line and run into that car. So he says he has no qualms whatsoever about taking responsibility. He has nothing to hide. He just wanted to clear the air that he was the one at fault, not the other driver.
0: Matt Maiocco here on the Rich Eisen Show. Let's get into Pearsall. I mean, are we having another Ricky Pearsall incomplete training camp on our yes. on our hands here?
3: Yes, absolutely. And it might be worse than that, Rich. So Ricky Pearsall had that, it's the posterior cruciate ligament that he banged up last year, played half of the season. That thing just couldn't get right. And when he would get back, he would bang it again and he would miss more time. Well, the expectation was that, as it often does with the PCL, that it would heal on its own. And that's why the 49ers proceeded the way they did, rest, go through a regular offseason program, which it seemed to be okay. But then two practices in, that same knee started swelling. And now the team is clearly concerned. They're going to pursue and look at all their options. But certainly one of the options that, you know, when you're talking about pursuing all options, you're talking about surgery, and it would be a reconstruction of that knee, the PCL, which would put him out for the season. And I think, you know, one of the major questions is, why are they dealing with this now and not just early in the offseason? The answer is that they thought, they expected that it would heal on its own and no surgery would be required. And if they had had the surgery earlier in the offseason, say February, March, whenever, probably would have missed this season anyway. So, hey, now all of a sudden, that pick, you know, the first selection in the second round, Dejon Stribling, which was, I think, at some point kind of seen as, wow, that's kind of a luxury pick. Now it's a necessity. You know, they have Mike Evans, Dejon Stribling right there, number 15. He's had a really good camp, and now they need him. They need him in a big way. And so we'll see what they do at the wide receiver position, but they have DeMarcus Robinson, Christian Kirk, who's banged up as well, the calf strain, Jacob Cowing, Jordan Watkins. So be interesting to see. You know, we're hearing the name, just, you know, the fan base, the 49er faithful are, you know, talking about bringing Debo Samuel back. I don't know the 49ers are going to do that immediately, but you know, I'm sure they'll bring in somebody. You know, they need to kind of fill out that wide receiver room just to take the wear and tear off the guys who are healthy. But I'm sure there are conversations behind the scenes of if they need to do anything. But right now, I think it looks like, you know, they're going to roll with some of the younger guys and get them up to speed and go from there. But right now, man, it's not looking good for Ricky Pearsall's season.
0: I ain't going to be Ayuk. That's who they're not bringing back.
3: Darn, no. That's one that I think we all can agree on.
0: You know, so, I mean, might as well bring back Debo. I mean, there have been worse ideas if this is, in fact, the case. How's Kittle? Are we going to see him week one? What do you think?
3: He's making a good run at it. I think there's a decent chance now. You know, he's on the PUP list, but he's out there at practice. He's conditioning. He's going through PT behind the scenes and everything else. So, you know, they have specific markers that they want their players who are recovering to hit, you uh-huh. know, getting back the speed and the cutting ability and everything else. So I'm not ruling it out. I still think, man, it seems like you're really pushing it. But if he can hit those objective markers, then he does have a really good chance. And just as we are talking about Kyle Shanahan and that long flight to and from Australia, that's got to be another huge consideration too, right? When you're bringing somebody back off of an Achilles injury or any kind of injury, to have that kind of flight there, they'll be there about a week practicing and then the game, and then they fly home the day, you know, after the game. I still think the odds are against him suiting up and playing week one, but with George Kittle, it just about anything's possible with that guy.
0: Yeah, I mean, the stars here, there's still stars all over this roster, man. Mm-hmm. I mean, if Bosa comes back healthy, right, we're expecting to see him week one?
3: Yeah, absolutely. So he's been cleared off of PUP. He hasn't practiced yet, but he is on clear path toward resuming and being Nick Bosa week one.
0: Then Fred Warner, all
3: Fred Warner's fine.
0: Morris is back as a defensive coordinator. Yep. You know, he and Shanahan go back like a car seat. What's the expectation level here, man? What do we got, Matt?
3: Oh, I think the expectations within the building are the sky's the limit. You know, it's certainly from the outside looking in, it does not help the 49ers that, you know, probably the two best teams in the NFC are in their division, right? And the Rams have done everything that they've done, but they have the talent to go get it done. I mean, they have, you know, you mentioned Fred Warner's back. So's Dre Greenlaw. That you can tell, like, just the intensity in practice is just ramped up to another level. So, you know, when you have a team with Brock Purdy and Christian McCaffrey and George Kittle and Trent Williams and Nick Bosa and Fred Warner and Dre Greenlaw,
0: Mike Evans. I know
3: Mike Evans.
0: I mean, he's
3: Mike
0: a
3: Evans.
0: Hall of Famer right there. You know, and so you got that all together. And McCaffrey's 30. I know he wants to put that chip on his shoulder and say, that's just the number. Watch me do what I've always done. But you know who might also be back? Is there any, do the Niners players front office think Aaron Donald's coming back, Matt?
3: Yeah, I think so. I think everybody kind of feels that.
0: Right.
3: Right. I mean, I think that they feel like just, you know, bring it on, you know, the Rams go out and get.
0: Bring it on. I love it. Is that what that's what they're thinking, huh?
3: Oh, I'm sure. Yeah, okay. Right. I think that's what John Lynch tried to condition Kyle Shanahan. I don't know if you heard this story, but John Lynch, you know, every offseason he reads John Wooden's book. And one of the things that John Wooden wrote in one of his books was, you know, don't spend any time losing sleep over the opposition, make the opposition lose sleep thinking about you. Well, John Lynch shared those words of John Wooden, the Wizard of Westwood, with Kyle Shanahan. And as he was doing it on the TV, it popped on that the Rams had just pulled off that trade for Myles Garrett. And, and Kyle Shanahan's response was, F John Wooden.
0: Wow. Yeah, right? I mean,
1: that's awesome.
0: That is funny. Yes. That's funny that Lynch provides that quote of inspiration just at the moment that Myles Garrett is announced as a Ram, and that's going to be what potentially brings Donald out of retirement.
3: Yeah.
0: In a division that was won by the defending Super Bowl champs, not named the Rams. You know, that's why I'm asking about the level of expectation as we're sitting here right now.
3: Yeah, I mean, the 49ers, I mentioned all those names, and you threw in Mike Evans. Yeah. I mean, they have, you know, the young guys that, you know, they're hoping can be the next stars. I mean, I don't think you can go into a season with all those players I mentioned and not have the highest possible expectations. I mean, you don't have all those guys I mentioned, including Mike Evans, thinking, let's just have a good year. No, you're going to win it all.
0: I love that photograph behind you, by the way. I've been looking at it this entire interview.
3: For our radio
0: audience, that's Dwight Clark holding up a photograph of the catch next to Willie Mays holding up the photograph of his famous catch over the shoulder.
3: Wow. Yeah, that's both, cool. Both signed. The great Michael Zegaris, photographer for the 49ers, got these guys together, and they both signed it. So, yeah, it's a tremendous Bay Area keepsake.
0: I've heard that name many times from Mooch. Mooch talks about him. He once grabbed Zegaris during a game to try and recreate the famous photograph of Montana and Walsh drawing up a play in the dirt. He called him, fired off a timeout in the middle of a game to grab Steve Young over to recreate that photograph, unbeknownst to Young. Steve did not know that Steve Mariucci was doing this on purpose.
3: Oh, that's great.
0: And Young was pissed that Mooch called a timeout, didn't understand why. Mooch calls him over. He doesn't understand why Mooch is calling him over. Doesn't understand why Mooch tells him to take a knee. Didn't understand. He's like, what the hell's going on? And sure enough, just as Zegaris was in the perfect position to snap the photograph, somebody came by with a Gatorade bottle and and blocked the famed photographer of the Niners to give a much needed, I guess, thirst quenching to Young. That's one of my favorite stories Mooch has ever told me.
3: Oh, man. I mean, he had the game plan. He had the right play call. But sometimes just stuff happens.
0: Stuff happens. Thanks for the time, Matt. We'll chat again soon.
3: All right, Rich.
0: That's Matt Mielko, everybody, right here on the Rich Eisen Show. Okay. 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Oof. 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

0: 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We're back here on the Rich Eisen Show. 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All right. Last we saw Gianni Infantino, he was chasing down the FIFA Prize, Peace Prize winner to make sure he wasn't standing there when Spain was celebrating. he almost pulled it off.
1: Oh, came close.
0: Same thing with what I guess he's trying to do by selling portions of the World Cup to private equity individuals. I mean...
2: You know how that would work.
0: FIFA president Gianni Infantino has come up with something called to try and raise funds to for selling a stake in FIFA Forward Enterprises, according to this report, that would raise huge funds in exchange for influence over future World Cups, including broadcasting and commercial deals linked to the tournament. The proposal, backed by American investor Josh Kushner, who is the brother of the FIFA Peace Prize winner's son-in-law, and the bank J.P. Morgan, would trigger over $80 million in payouts to each of FIFA's 211 member associations between now and 2037. So everyone's going to wet their beak.
2: Gosh.
0: Except there are many folks involved in soccer. Football. Who believe that the World Cup is not Infantino's to slice up and sell to well-moneyed people. Even if it means a lot of money for each member nation. I don't know. How much is $80 million? What would that buy in Cape Verde?
1: Oh,
0: the whole island. You know?
2: Great question.
0: Just throwing that one out there. So, apparently this needs to be agreed to by September 19th. For whatever reason, that's the date. Got to get an answer. And this is going over in the Church of Football like a very liquid...
2: Oh, gosh.
0: What should I say? A very liquid emission.
2: Okay.
0: The Union of European Football Associations has told Infantino to go UEFA yourself. They are not in. Quote, according to UEFA, this is quite the statement. There's 55 member associations associated with UEFA. No UEFA national teams will participate in any FIFA competition for so long as these proposals remain alive, unless this proposal has been abandoned in its entirety and binding assurances have been given that FIFA will never again open its governance or competitions to private ownership. Nobody should be in any doubt, says the statement. UEFA and its national associations will oppose these plans with absolute determination. There are moments when institutions are judged not by what they are prepared to accept, but what they refuse to compromise. This is one of those moments. Some things are simply too important to sell. The FIFA World Cup belongs to football. It always will. And so long as Europe has a voice, it will never be for sale. In case you're wondering, who's part of UEFA? Some of us here in America might need a little help. Germany, France, England, and Spain. Are they any good?
2: Oh, interesting, yeah.
0: And by the way, this is for the Women's World Cup, yes. Too. Anything. Name
2: all of it.
0: Anything FIFA's doing.
2: All of it.
0: And I don't know if Infantino was able to see it from his seat in many of these stadiums that rename themselves.
1: Yes.
0: And the popularity that we saw in this country, that we, as Americans, were getting caught up in. Hey, Johnny, the World Cup doesn't belong to you. It belongs to the people. And more than any sport in the world. Right? It belongs to the people.
2: It's literally called the world's game.
0: The Super League got busted up in 48 hours because the people got pissed off. Now, you might be wondering, where's the United States stance on this? CONCACAF, which is the federation the United States is part of for this sort of stuff, they put out a statement as of right now. They're, quote unquote, deeply concerned.
2: Yeah, they're having
0: Susan Collins is now in charge of CONCACAF. Listen, deeply concerned. UEFA just blew it up. Maybe they were just waiting for UEFA to go first.
2: Yeah, CONCACAF did say there's 41 member nations there. They're having an emergency meeting today.
3: I mean,
2: I'm sure they'll have a similar
0: situation. They should go next. Okay, so they're meeting today. And if it's not anybody else's to sell to somebody who's got a ton of money saying, I want to buy in. Who wants to buy in? You want to buy in on a World Cup, Mikey?
3: No.
0: You got a ton of money. Yeah, no. You do. Of course you do.
3: Of course you do. I do.
0: Don't you want to buy in on a World Cup, Mike?
3: What do I make?
0: What you should do is sell your Green Bay Packers stock.
3: It's worth nothing.
2: Yeah.
0: Oh,
3: there you go.
0: Well, then sell your boat.
2: Just trade it one for one.
3: No, I mean,
4: which one? Boats, plural.
0: Actually, the fourth one. You know what I mean? We're selling pieces of the World Cup?
3: I mean, that's
0: like, what does this mean? What are we doing?
3: After
0: the World Cup needs private equity because they have trouble making ends meet? Like, what the hell is this about?
2: He is out of
3: Live golf? Like, I mean, what are we? It's like, that's what you're.
0: I read this. I'm like, really?
3: It's like,
0: this is brazen, man.
2: A little bit.
0: Even Sepp Blatter's like, I'm embarrassed by this.
2: Oh, Sepp Blatter.
0: Yeah, remember him?
2: Yeah.
3: Sepp Blatter.
0: Even he's like, that's a bridge too far.
3: Great movie.
0: Okay, said my
3: piece. That's nuts.
0: But UEFA.
3: Now, I can tell you right now. If they're not here, it's over.
0: Yeah. Could you imagine?
3: It's over. Us, between the CONCACAF and UEFA, it's done.
0: But CONCACAF hasn't gone yet.
3: They will. If they don't, I would be really surprised, Rich.
0: Would you be so upset you wouldn't work Faders for the 2030 World Cup, Mike?
3: I'm actually not.
0: Yeah, what do you mean you're not?
3: Fox doesn't have the women's. Oh, if the men's.
0: Yeah.
3: Yeah, we don't know what's happened with the men's, but.
0: Okay.
3: I want to, I mean.
0: Take your stance, Mike.
2: You're really waffling here, bro.
0: Yeah, I know.
3: I'm going to be honest.
0: You're deeply concerned.

0: I want to. I mean,
1: your stance, Mike.
2: You're really waffling here, bro.
1: Yeah, I know.
0: I'm going to be honest.
1: You're deeply concerned. deeply concerned.
3: Let's hit them all. Yeah. Now, while we've got the muscle.
1: It's not yours to sell, pal. Look at me. I've just started paying extreme attention for one of the first times in my life, and I'm taking a stand here.
2: Well, it was
4: a man's got to stand for something, Rich.
0: Yeah. World Cup was amazing. Awesome this year, man. It was amazing.
1: Hey. What are we doing? Let's go to Kim in Torrance, California, just down as the crow flies. Ooh. What is that, like,
4: just 15 minutes
0: to Redondo.
1: Yeah, okay. Maybe. What's up, Kim?
5: 12 minutes. A mile from Redondo.
1: That's
0: right.
1: It.
0: Yeah, he's right down the street from
1: me. Is that right? Oh.
0: Yeah,
1: we're stop close. By and say hi to neighbors. Mike and go feed the squirrels with him.
5: Wow. Hey, I'm so excited to be on the air with you. Attaboy. And, man, you guys make sports a lot of fun, which
1: you
5: should be. And including your wife. You guys are great.
1: Thank you.
5: I wanted to say that I heard some guys saying that the guy from Sporting News didn't know what he was talking about because he said that LeBron wasn't famous or, you know, popular out here. But you see Aaron Donald, you see Kobe and his jersey everywhere. But the main point is they gave up a second-round pick for his son where they could have got him in the fifth, sixth, seventh. And they did pretty good last year. I think they could have done better if they could have got a big guy on the second pick. You know,
1: Kim, the getting Bronny didn't really. I mean, second-round picks don't really matter that much anymore, unless what your Jokic
5: yeah,
1: or something
5: so,
1: like that,
5: right?
1: I guess
5: smaller.
1: Brunson was one. It's so rare to
2: Draymond.
1: Right now, how many teams traded away their second round picks this year so they could avoid the ape? I don't know how the hell
2: yeah,
1: this works.
2: Yeah, second rounders
5: well,
2: get thrown
5: saying,
2: into so
5: all
2: many.
5: All I'm saying
2: deals.
5: Is that I think that he was very popular because no one even mentioned that because it was a beautiful thing him playing with his son.
1: I appreciate that. You're right, Kim. Thank you. That's Kim in Torrance, California, right down the road from us, including the Los Angeles Lakers, too. You know what? I saw a tweet today. It was 4 years and 1 month ago today that Woj tweeted out that Jalen Brunson had signed a $104 million deal with the New York Knicks.
2: Oh, the comments under that must be amazing.
1: And so it's 4 years and 1 month to the day. And if you had told me, okay, 4 years and 1 month ago that Jalen Brunson would do what he has done, not just to the point of winning it all, but if it is true, and it seems like it is, both LeBron and Giannis knocked on the Knicks' door, which 4 years and 1 month ago today would have required an immediate opening of said door. Let's not forget, 4 years and 1 month ago today ended a long string of attempts by the Knicks to get a star player to come in, including at one point in time putting an under contract elsewhere Kevin Durant on their season ticket holder preview for the upcoming offseason and upcoming season. That Brunson has created a situation not only where it's orange and blue skies everywhere and Knicks in five, but they told LeBron and Giannis, yeah, we don't need you.
2: Yeah, we're good.
1: We're good.
4: That might have been an error in judgment, though.
1: What's the error in judgment?
2: Well, you had to give up a lot of the pieces.
1: What's
2: that
1: the
2: won
1: error
2: the title?
1: In judgment? Please elucidate.
4: No, I mean, you got the win, so.
1: But
4: it's not.
1: Were you joking or. You think it is an error in judgment that the Knicks what allowed you in Philadelphia to get LeBron because we didn't decide to blow anything up?
4: No, I guess not.
1: Run it back? At least when I said don't trade for Giannis years ago, it was a team that had just lost in the finals. Correct? I mean, all that's done is to tell LeBron, sorry for you to live in New York, you need to commute via helicopter as opposed to courtesy car.
4: I wouldn't let that happen either.
1: What?
4: I'm not a fan of Premier Hoopers and helicopters for obvious reasons.
1: That, sir.
2: So it also wouldn't have been a good move for LeBron to now join the Knicks.
4: Yeah. Like,
0: oh, that would have been.
4: What did Rich Paul say?
2: He thought he would have got roasted before.
4: Rich Paul said if the Knicks hadn't won the title last year, then he would have gone to the Knicks. So
1: if the Knicks lost to the Spurs.

0: He probably goes to the
1: Knicks.
0: Probably
1: goes to the Knicks.
2: Wouldn't you? Would the Knicks have been open?
1: That's what Rich said.
0: Yeah.
2: To do that, right?
0: Plus now, and then they win the title with him. He's the savior. He brought the championship back to New York.
2: Yeah.
1: But you didn't need it. You know? You got your guy, JB.
2: I can't believe it.
0: I know. It's wild.
2: That the Knicks told LeBron and Giannis, thanks for the interest.
0: Well, Giannis,
2: 4 years ago, it had been like, what else do you want? What can we give you?
0: Right.
2: What rose petals can we throw at your feet?
0: Getting honest, you would have had to break up the team that just won the title that everyone loves. Really no reason to do that.
2: Right.
0: You know, you're still a contender without him.
2: You got Jersey's own Carl Anthony Towns.
0: And then, LeBron, it's like, we don't need you, man. We just won it with this group.
2: You didn't play for Villanova. We don't need you. that's a starter. For starters, did you play for Villanova?
0: Yes. It's like those maps.
1: He didn't even go to college. Yes. So,
2: you know what I mean?
1: You know, that might eliminate him altogether.
2: Guys, I'm still trying this on for size. You know what I mean? It's only been 6 weeks.
1: This is gross.
2: Since it happened. Trying it on for size.
1: This is gross because not only does the man have championship basketball in his family.
2: Yes, thank you.
1: But his college.
2: Correct.
1: And then his pro team.
2: Oh, my goodness.
1: Oh, that's gross.
2: Oh, yeah. I'm at the youth.
1: The youth?
2: College. Great. Professional level of basketball. Honestly, there was a banner for this sort of thing, I'd raise it and then quit.
3: We should get one.
1: We should.
3: We're going to get one.
0: Make a banner.
1: Everybody thinks you're a football guy.
2: I am a football guy, but I'm also
1: a basketball guy.
3: I should get a banner.
2: You know what I mean?
3: Brockman, you'd have a lot of banners.
0: I think I just threw it.
1: All I'm saying is...
2: Anybody's wondering if I'm a basketball fan, Google me. I win. Just Google me. I win.
1: Do me. That's all I do.
2: See what I mean? I'm trying this on for size, Matt.
0: Yeah. Go with it.
2: Yeah, sorry. We're good. We got Brunson. We got a championship. We got a trophy. We got the Larry O.B. I know you're a GOAT. If not the GOAT. Enjoy Philadelphia.
1: Oh, he will. And more importantly, I will. I think.
0: Okay. I
1: don't.
0: Seems like he's going to only be there to work.
3: This is.
1: I don't live there, so I don't really care about that.
3: He's not going to be.
2: What should he go? Go see the Declaration of Independence?
0: I don't know. Walk the steps, run the Rocky Route.
1: Oh, he'll do that.
3: LeBron will do the steps. I'll bet.
1: I would love it if LeBron recreated Rocky's run, full gray sweatsuit with the guy throwing him an orange randomly.
2: He's got to chase a chicken.
3: Yep.
2: Okay. He's got to drink an egg yolk, right?
3: Start. Yep.
2: And then he's got to eat thunder and crap lightning.
1: Make him a very dangerous man.
3: Even to the music and all. They don't do that.
0: He's got a box to eat.
2: I keep forget what you're eating and crapping. Is it eat thunder?
1: Eat thunder and crap lightning.
2: Eat lightning and crap thunder.
3: Lightning, crap, thunder.
2: I don't know what it is.
3: Right? Am I right?
2: Who would be the Burgess Meredith in this thing?
1: That's a
2: John Kruk?
1: Oh.
3: Dolan.
0: John Kruk is good.
1: Why would Dolan be
0: eat it? Lightning,
3: I'm using him as a joke.
2: Listen, just leave the casting to us, Mike.
3: I'm sorry. Just leave Dolan.
1: Oh, man, this is going to be great.
2: Knicks in 5 last year. It's now Knicks and Sixers this year.
1: Well, you know that's not going to happen.
2: I could see from my seat blue skies. I imagine that's an orange sun in the sky.
1: It tends to be. But look, we know in the NBA, Chris,
2: what's it
1: going to
2: be like
1: repeat?
2: 6 months in? 6 months.
1: Oh,
2: the batter raise is going to be a nice night. You know,
0: really
2: cast the Law and Order will all be there. I don't know. Probably it's LeBron. Now that he's made his decision, we'll find out.
1: Oh. Well, then LeBron will have a chip on his shoulder because the Knicks didn't want him.
2: You must put the Sixers in Madison Square Garden on opening night as they raise the banner. LeBron's in there. Let's go.
3: Oh, that
2: way. We just came up with this.
0: Right.
2: Why can't you have to do that?
1: Well, they don't have to.
2: Yes, you do. Right away. Right away.
1: Well, you want your team to start 0-1?
2: You also don't want...
1: Why would you want that?
2: You also don't want your new star player to have to commute to work by a helicopter.
1: Yeah, I don't want that.
2: You know what I mean?
1: He's going to live
2: in Philly. It's a home game on the road, sort of, just like when the Knicks play in Philadelphia.
0: Oh.
2: Oh, this is so much fun.
1: There's a difference, though. We didn't have LeBron James on the team.
3: Okay. I could not wait for this season for you guys.
2: This is so much fun.
3: All three of you are going to be fun.
1: This is going to be the greatest basketball season ever.
3: I'm going to pay attention.
1: No, you won't. No, you won't.
2: No, you won't.
3: Okay. I will.
2: All right, let's take a break.
1: 6 was in 5.
2: Oh. Hey,
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0: 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Speaking of SoFi, is Aaron Donald going to play in there again? Last time we saw him nationally in a big game playing SoFi, he's pointing his ring finger.
1: He was.
0: Remember that one? I know that wasn't a walk-off retirement moment for him, but, you know.
1: It was cool.
0: Pretty big. Pretty big. So this is our almost daily check on, is he back yet? Is that the name of this segment?
2: Is he back?
0: Is he back yet?
2: Yes.
1: I like that.
0: Okay. That's the name of our new segment. Is he back yet?
2: Is he back yet?
0: We heard from over the weekend, Sean McVay saying he's going through a process. Right? We heard Les Snead say from training camp on Monday. First time ever. I think he's got that itch.
3: I'll be back.
0: Now. Oh, it's on Arnold's 79th birthday, too.
2: Yes.
0: Is he back yet?
2: Come on.
0: Myles Garrett, the guy who's now with the Rams, and his mere presence, an acquisition, is what is bringing this all on for Aaron Donald to go, maybe I should do it again. So Myles was asked, have you personally spoken to and lobbied Aaron Donald to come back?
4: No. I've told him, I love to learn from him. I've watched, his tape, obviously. I think everyone who's been a rusher from anywhere across the line, that they have a lot of respect for him. And I don't want to push him one way or another. If he's here, I'm going to be excited to be his teammate, his partner in crime. And I think we can do great things, but it's a difficult thing coming back, and I know he has a family. He has a lot of decisions to make. Last thing he needs is me to push him in one direction or another. So, I'm going to support him either way, and I look forward to seeing him whatever happens.
0: Good answer. Good answer.
1: He's not telling the truth, right?
0: Why?
2: Now, he knows.
1: You don't think he was like, hey, come on, bro.
0: No, he's probably just like back? Himself. I would slow play it myself.
1: Interesting.
0: Oh, he's been dealt pocket rockets. He's going to slow play this down to the river, man. Try and felt everyone. You know what? He called it a partner in crime. He's right. Because, again, it would be criminal if the two of them were allowed to play together. You'd have to look it up. Is there a rule in the rule book? Is there some bylaw that would prevent it? And I know all 31 other teams are just like, whatever, bring it on. But that Matt Maiocco story that started this hour, that John Lynch was telling Kyle Shanahan about a John Wooden quote about make you scare your opponent. Don't let your opponent scare you. Make what you do scare your opponent. Okay? Forget about the other opponents. It's about what you do. So don't be scared by what other teams are doing. What you do should scare other teams. I am paraphrasing the great wizard of Westwood. And as John Lynch was telling Kyle Shanahan that quote, news crossed that Myles Garrett was going to be a Ram, and he turns to John Lynch, Kyle Shanahan says, F John Wooden. That's best what one. Myles Garrett's acquisition makes people do. Tell John Wooden to go F himself.
2: Yeah, you can't do
0: that. Who's ever told John Wooden to do that?
2: No.
0: Live or dead.
2: No.
1: Tend to Bill Walton, maybe.
0: And then Myles Garrett's presence is going to bring Aaron Donald out of retirement?
1: What I'm saying
0: is criminal. Think about it.
1: That trade was 2 months ago.
0: Look at him.
1: In two months,
0: he has... That's a photograph of him as a Ram in a
1: practice. I know.
2: That doesn't even look...
1: In 2 months, he hasn't texted Aaron Donald once, like, come on, bro.
0: Why would he do that? If you're Myles Garrett... It's already spoken. It's already spoken. Dude, this is happening. Maiocco also said he believes the Niners believe it's going to happen. Everybody's push him one way or another. What's the other way you're pushing him? Oh, my God.
2: Here's
0: new segment. Is he back yet?
1: Is he back yet?
0: We don't even have to ask who the he is.
1: Yeah, we know. Everyone is.
0: Everyone knows.
1: Yeah, everyone knows.
0: Is he back yet? Albert Breer is coming on tomorrow's program to kick off the program before he goes to the Rams. And I'll just say, is he back yet? He won't even say who. Joe Buck's coming up hour three. 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
0: You're not going to just say we're rushing Mendoza no matter what. Cousins was a perfect solve.
27: Earlier on the show, Texas head coach Steve Sarkisian, Bay Area 49ers reporter Matt Maiocco. Coming up, ESPN Monday Night Football announcer and Jeopardy host Joe Buck. And now, it's Rich Eisen.
0: Number 3 of the Rich Eisen Show is on the air. We had a great chat with Steve Sarkisian in hour number 1 of this program. We also chopped it up with Matt Maiocco about what's going on with the San Francisco 49ers. If you missed the first 2 hours of this program, where have you been? I don't mean to be aggressive. but there's also a backup plan for you. There's our YouTube channel, youtube.com/Rich Eisen Show. 1.1 million followers there and growing. There's Disney Plus, as soon as we're over, all 3 hours can be viewed there. There's our podcast if you want to listen to it. There's just lots of, you're out of excuses, is basically what I'm saying. I don't know, again, why I'm being so aggressive.
29: Aggressive time.
0: I got my workout in today. The endorphins
1: great,
0: are flying.
1: Great, love it.
0: Yeah.
1: Love it.
0: 844-204-RICH is the number to dial. I adore this man. I don't care who knows it. But I've known him for a very long time. I'm very excited for everything about his world and success. The voice of Monday Night Football. Now the host of ESPN Jeopardy. And he's a complete and total frick.
29: Whoa.
0: Award winner. Award winner.
29: My bad.
0: Joe Buck, everybody.
29: Hey. What up, Joe?
0: What's up, Joe?
30: Hi, everybody.
29: Hi, Joe.
0: How many people just went zoinks? What did he call it? He's a Ford Frick winner.
29: Oh, I did not know.
0: He already got the Roselle in his back pocket. 2 Halls of Fame, Joe. Congratulations, brother, on that.
30: Well, that's what it's all about. Personal accolades.
0: There is no I in Joe or Buck.
30: No, that's true. No. Or Jack or Buck or nepotism. Oh, wait, there is.
0: Come on, man.
30: It's been a nice run. I'm no longer the 27-year-old doing the World Series. I'm the old man now. I've got a gray beard. I've got dyed hair. I've got hair transplanted to the top of my head.
0: Yes, sir.
30: But I'm in 2 Halls of Fame. So, hey, what, you know. Yay me.
0: Dude, what were you thinking here? I mean, what? By the way, listen, the Pro Football Hall of Fame, you're already in there. This one, I mean, you're in a meadow right there in Cooperstown. What's going through your head, dude, like as you're looking out here on this happened this past weekend, if I'm not mistaken?
30: That is the look of a man who just said, oh, my God, I can't believe they didn't boo me. Yeah, it's funny. It was a really heartwarming weekend. And to stand up on that stage and to look out at those people that are there because they love baseball, you know, everybody's got their group. So you had the Beltron group and you had the, I'd thrown my tie. Somebody in the parade route said, where's the candy? You're supposed to be throwing candy. So I threw in my tie.
0: Are you serious? Is that what happened?
30: Yeah.
0: Dude.
30: Yeah.
0: Look at
30: the good thing is I bought the tie off Instagram And within like an hour, the thing was filtered back at me, so I bought it back. So the fun thing was, you know, being there in 1987 with my mom and my sister sitting in the crowd when my dad got this award. Mm. And then to flash forward 39 years, and my mom and my sister are in the crowd with my kids, both my older daughters and my little boys and Michelle. And it was so fun. And Cooperstown is just an amazing place that it feels stuck in time in the best possible way. And for us to all be there together, my son-in-law, you know, my sister's family, it was just great. So it was a lot of fun.
0: It's so deserved, brother. I'm so happy for you. That's it.
30: Well, that's when you and I first met.
0: That's right.
30: Back during the World Series in 96, was it not?
0: Yep, 96. That's when it was. You were doing your first World Series. I was doing SportsCenter, and it's so cool. And I'm just happy for you. You deserve it. You deserve it. Even though, didn't you once upon a time take a steroid to get through a broadcast, though, like with your voice?
30: I did, but
0: You still got in.
30: I did. Okay. I am on the list. I was on the list. Yeah. I took... Yeah, I did. I got a shot. I got up off the deck. It was in Philly for an NFC Championship game. I think it was an Eagles-Panthers game.
0: Man.
30: And I woke up. I could not talk. I couldn't make a sound. I went to an ENT genius in Philly. The guy gave me a steroid injection. I don't know what kind of steroid that is. Whatever it was, I'm a big fan. I could talk by 7 p.m. that night.
0: But it's on your plaque, so at least everyone knows about it now, right?
30: There's an asterisk on it. Yeah, exactly.
2: Took steroid once.
30: Yes.
0: Oh, my gosh. ESPN Jeopardy, baby. Here we go. Real quick, the exclamation point in Jeopardy is silent. Correct, Joe? Right?
30: Or not to me. Not to me. I shouted from the mountaintops. I've been doing it all week. It's a fun show. The cool thing is,
0: yes,
30: and I kind of stumped for this, was to get, you know, like guys like John Hamm on it,
0: yeah.
30: Keegan-Michael Key, Adam Pally, mixing in with SportsCenter people and NFL Network people and Where Were You, Rich, when I needed you most. But it's a fun, you know, the good thing, I got to do a week when Alex Trebek passed away. And it is the same process. It's the same writers who turn their brilliant minds to sports.
0: Mm-hmm.
30: The clues are written the same way, kind of convoluted, trying to trip you up a little bit. But it is all sports, and some fared really well. Some surprised. Some fared not so well, but laughed their way through it. And it's just, it's 10 episodes of a really fun Jeopardy show all about sports.
0: Look at that shot right there, man. Okay.
30: Yeah.
0: Yeah. I
30: like that shot. Send me that.
0: Yeah. Well, we. I got you. I'll be able to. Yeah, I got you.
30: Just text it to me. We got assets. My new screensaver.
0: We got the assets for you. Don't worry. We'll send it to you.
30: All right. Thank you.
0: How is Hamm? Any good?
30: I don't know what I'm allowed to say.
0: Oh, okay.
30: But I will
0: that's true.
30: Say.
0: All right.
30: I will say that John Hamm represented himself extremely well.
0: Okay.
30: Like extremely well.
0: I would imagine Hamm would take this very seriously. Like he would want to come and dominate. Like that, I would see that.
30: Well, you know John, and I've known John since we were in middle school. And
0: that's true, right? Middle school.
30: Yeah, well, really? Yeah, like late middle school into high school. So crazy story.
0: Yeah.
30: My best friend in high school, Preston Clark, his little sister Sarah, who is an actor in her own right. She was on 24. She was in the Twilight movies. I just saw her on a CBS show this week. So she's still working and doing great and makes us all proud. But in middle school, high school, she dated John Hamm. And in college, she had dated Paul Rudd. So that's how I know Rudd. And there's a young John Hamm. There's my guy.
0: That's
30: and
0: right.
30: But John back then was the guy that everybody wanted on their Trivial Pursuit team.
0: Oh,
30: he is his recollection, his retention. He is a genius. He's extremely smart. He knows sports. He was the perfect contestant for that show. And I will say again, and I will underline it and highlight it. He does extremely well.
0: Wow. Okay. Ken Jennings meets Don Draper. basically, is what you're saying right there.
30: That's what it is.
0: Okay, that's what
30: exactly
0: I'm trying to, pick up what you're putting down right here.
30: Yeah, that's cool.
0: That's very good. And that's on Disney Plus and Hulu.
30: It's on Disney Plus, Hulu, ESPN app.
0: Of course.
30: And hopefully if it does well, we do more. We continue, but we'll see.
0: I don't know why it wouldn't.
30: Up to you, the viewing public.
0: Why wouldn't it do well?
30: Same people that missed the first hour, 2 hours of your show that you berated when we came on here at the top of the hour.
1: Yeah, tell them, Joe.
30: It's up to them to watch this thing so that we get to do more. And then I would imagine it would evolve into just, you know, very smart people about sports, not Sports Center anchors or John Hamm to be contestants going forward, I would think.
0: I would think too. By the way, perfect way to put it. Disney Plus, Hulu's ESPN Jeopardy. When do you go back to work for a living?
30: I don't know. I get it come out of my semi-retirement, my coma that I've been in for the last number of months.
0: This is it, man, because it ends in the booth for the Super Bowl right here just up the road, Joe.
30: I read this morning, ESPN ABC has the Super Bowl this year.
0: Yes. I made a note of it. I wrote it down.
30: I thought you would lead off with that because that's breaking news. But which is a great place to have it. As you know, that stadium's amazing. The booth is great. The booth has a bathroom within it, which is always paramount and something I worry about anytime I'm doing a big event. It checks all the boxes. And I think it's going to be a great year. It's going to be a lot of fun. The answer is August 20th. Mm-hmm. We have a preseason game. It's in Houston, and I'm not 100% sure who they play.
0: No. Joe, not to correct you, but the answer is when is August?
30: When is August 20th in Houston?
0: Come on, you gotta,
30: who do they play?
0: I mean, if somebody the answer got to be, it's got to be in the form of a question, Joe. Otherwise, I'm not going to be able to accept the answer.
30: Well, you know? only in Double Jeopardy, and in regular Jeopardy, we accept that. I admonish them. In Double Jeopardy, that's a no-go. And this show is an hour long, so there's Triple Jeopardy. Also, you have to do it in the form of a question, or I just sit there, and if your time runs out, your time runs out.
0: I guess the answer is,
1: what is Raiders against Texas?
0: There it is. That's your answer.
30: There it is. Raiders. My man, Fernando.
0: Yeah.
30: All of us IU guys. I hope he plays the whole damn game.
0: God, how much do you love Kurt Cignetti, Joe? I mean, what a blessing.
30: He is a beauty in every possible way.
0: Have you met him? Have you chatted with him?
30: I met him. Yeah, I don't want to rub this one in, but it was not this past season, but the one before. Sure. I went to the Michigan game at IU.
0: It's all right.
30: Which, I mean, you know, it doesn't matter. Michigan, whoever. To see that stadium jammed and to meet him on the field beforehand, and he walked me through kind of exactly what happened was going to happen in the game, and it happened. I'm blown away, and I feel like he's just a really unique guy. I feel like he's got a little bit of a wry smile on his face with everything he does.
0: Yeah.
30: And I've never seen a man stand on a sideline the way he does with his hands on his hips and his hands out. It's just the most unique look by there. That's kind of it.
0: There it is.
30: By any head coach in any sport. But I love him, and thank God he's at IU.
0: No doubt, right? I mean, just what a dream come true. You couldn't have imagined, right?
30: Imagine. I mean, it's like, okay, we got another guy, and we're going to do it again. And then he went to an IU basketball game, and he, you know, said Purdue sucks and everybody else sucks. And I was like, okay, it's all bluster. And then he backed it up. I mean, the team was really good two seasons ago, and then obviously did what they did last year. So, yeah, am I a bandwagon guy? Kind of. But when I was there, and I was there for almost four full years, I left when I got the Cardinal gig. I was a season ticket holder. We were good. We had Trent Green. We had Anthony Thompson. That's Bill Mallory was our head coach. It was a good program then, and then kind of hit the skids. And I would pay attention a little bit. But you know, now that Cignetti's there, I'm like all in.
0: And your Jeopardy paycheck paid for which wide receiver? This fall, Joe.
1: Yes.
0: Which
1: one
30: I funneled everything I got from ESPN Jeopardy.
0: Yeah.
30: I funneled right into player procurement at Indiana University.
0: Yes, roster retention. That's what Joe Buck's all about, guys.
1: Attaboy, you knew that.
0: Yes. Again, we already established he's a team player.
1: Yep.
0: We already established.
30: Yeah.
0: to start this whole
30: thing. Yeah, exactly. Yeah.
0: What, and the first Monday night game, Mahomes.
30: It's a good one.
0: There
30: and
0: we
30: Mahomes
0: go.
30: Is in 11-on-11 drills already. Look and, like, you. Hopping around with a knee brace on his leg. And you know, please have Mr. Nix on the other side with his ankle and all that stuff going on.
0: That'll
30: so it was
0: happen.
30: A bit of a...
0: I think that
30: happened. I would think. But,
0: we got
30: that's a heck of a matchup to come out of the gate with, provided both quarterbacks are there.
0: And look at those two Rams logos in the first 5 weeks. We're starting a new segment here on the show called "Is He Back Yet?" And that's number 99 in your program. I think he's coming back.
30: It seems like it. I mean, you know more than I do. You cover this stuff every day. But if he wasn't coming back, it's a lot of noise, a lot of photo ops, pads. And we've watched it, at least I have, on Instagram or wherever I've seen it, watch him work out over the past couple of years. I mean, he is just a freak. And he and Myles Garrett, and then a revamped secondary with Chris Shula putting it all together, I mean, they are going to be phenomenal.
0: And then, of course, healthy. That week three in Chicago, that's going to be a big one for all of us to see if Caleb meets with you before the game. Joe, what do you think?
30: I'm
0: on the edge.
30: So much so. Me too. I'm so worried about that. So that's a good game. Let's move on. And then we got Dallas at Philly, not too far after
0: yes.
30: that. Which
0: yes.
30: is, that's just a game we haven't had. I had every year at Fox, and we haven't had that game until this year five at Monday Night Football and ESPN. So that's a big one for us to get.
0: I honestly thought, speaking of the Bears, that game on November 2nd, Bears at Seahawks, I thought that was going to be the opener. I really thought the league would put that as game number one for the banner raise, you know. But
30: that's a good game. It's a great game.
0: Game.
30: And then we've got Dallas. Like we have Dallas at Seattle.
0: Yeah, you do.
30: So we've got two great Dallas games, both on the road and both against, you know, playoff quality teams. By the way, this is historic. Our little visit here, because this is the first time. Uh-huh. That I've done any interview in what is my new office for the next year and a half.
0: This is it.
30: In a rented house in Denver, Colorado.
0: Oh,
1: whoa. Huh.
30: That's why it's kind of barren back there. This is our first day. Michelle's in the other room harumphing and
0: why
30: cursing my name because it's just boxes that are filing in and I'm in here talking to you. So if it's okay, I'd like to be on for the rest of the show and tomorrow's show, and I'll sit here and I'll just wait until you come
0: back. I have follow-up questions. Yeah. So is that lamp a rented lamp? Does it come with the place?
30: No, somebody's home.
0: Great guy.
30: Who I got to meet. No, he is. And then he buried the lead. We meet with him. We're walking around the house. House is phenomenal.
0: Yeah.
30: And then at the end, he's like, I'm from St. Louis, by the way. And your sister, Julie, was in my sister, Jimmy's sister's class at Westminster High School. And they were good friends. And your sister let her borrow a prom dress, which is like this smallest world of all time. But if I were him, I would have led with that. But we were the ones that were on, in audition, because he wants to make sure that we're not like lunatics coming into his beautiful home.
0: So, I mean, just ultimately stick the landing. It would have been amazing if she went to the prom with John Hamm or Paul Rudd. That would just close the entire circle.
30: He was a taken man at that point with Sarah Clark. That would not have worked.
0: That would have been terrible. Does Michelle want to hop on here? Does she want to pop in? Do you want to?
30: Hey!
0: Meatloaf!
1: That's right.
0: Ma!
30: You know Michelle far too well to know that
0: that's not it.
30: Would get me
0: that's not it.
30: Punched in the side of the head.
0: Suze is in the other room. She's coming out shortly for Women's Sports Now, so we could have had the whole reunion from...
30: You have no idea. I mean, we love Rich. We love Susie more.
0: I've heard that so many times. It's off the charts.
1: Par for the course.
0: All right, Joe Buck. Congrats again on being a total frick. I don't know why I keep saying that. Again, I just woke up dangerous. I'm like Baker. Congrats on the Ford Frick. Congrats on the ESPN Jeopardy! Exclamation point gig.
30: July 31st. There's a happy fella.
0: Look at you, man.
3: No beard.
30: There's a happy
0: That's not
30: smile.
0: A recent photo.
3: No beard, Joe.
0: Where did they get that?
30: What do you mean? That was taken the day of taping number one.
0: Is that right?
30: 100%. Yeah, it was a month ago.
0: Damn.
30: It was a month ago.
0: That's nice. So you shaved for ESPN Jeopardy? You shaved for ESPN Jeopardy?
30: I whittled it down. I never shave. I use a clipper. I can't go smooth anymore. Smooth sucks. It makes me feel old.
0: Okay. You're the best, Joe. Say hi to Michelle. Susie sends her best as well. And I hope to see you soon.
30: Yeah.
0: I hope to see you soon.
30: All right, guys. Okay. Oh, wait, whoa.
0: What happened? What's going on? Oh, whoa. Look at that.
3: That made this it to the been, rental
30: You
3: house.
30: Have a little thing there, too.
0: Yeah, I know.
30: This was the first thing I brought to the rent. This has been on my desk since I was, like, in fifth here. Grade.
0: The buck stops here. That's outstanding.
30: Was that Harry Truman, I believe?
3: It was.
30: It was Harry Truman.
3: Who is Truman?
0: I'm the only human that's been referred to in the history of Jeopardy as a what?
4: What's Eisen?
0: Yeah, that was the what? This was a,
4: what's Eisen?
0: Yeah, that was the answer. Not who is Eisen? Yeah. What's Eisen?
30: But in Jeopardy, as I'm sure you know, because you're fanatic for Jeopardy.
0: Yes.
30: As long as it's a question, you can say, you know, what is Rich Eisen? Mm-hmm. They will accept that.
0: Okay. See, you're the authority there as well. Good to see you, pal. Be well.
30: Good to see you and everybody else, although I've only seen you. I just assume that there are other people.
0: There's Chris.
3: Hey, Joe.
30: Chris. Yeah, hey, Chris. Hey,
0: Mike,
30: are you?
0: That's good. TJ.
5: What's up, Joe?
0: Say hi to Joe and his new rent a house.
6: And another one of his oldest friends.
0: Mike Del Tufo. That's Mike.
30: Yeah, I know Del Tufo. I knew that. Okay. It's good to see that good face. To see
0: him, right? Did you once upon a time forget to open his mic?
6: No.
0: Are you sure?
6: Oh, yes, on Thanksgiving.
0: Yeah.
6: Very big.
0: You remember that Thanksgiving, Joe, where your mic wasn't open?
6: Yeah, you and Troy weren't open for a second.
3: Come on.
30: Nope.
6: That was me.
30: I don't remember even being there.
0: Yeah.
6: That's why I loved you.
0: And that's what Jerry Steinberg started screaming at you.
30: Yes. Yes.
6: Only mistake I made on the NFL on Fox in 8 years.
0: Is that right?
6: That is a correct answer. What is almost perfect?
0: Ladies and gentlemen.
6: Wow.
0: That's the way we say goodbye to Joe Buck.
30: Almost perfect. All right, thanks, guys.
0: Great movie.
5: All right, Joe.
0: Great movie. Great movie with Billy Crudup was in Almost Perfect, right?
3: Billy Crudup. Almost Famous.
0: Okay.
3: Wow.
0: I knew that. It goes off the rails every time. I'm not going to tell me who's going to win the Super Bowl, Joe. Which is not going to happen.
3: I don't think he knows.
0: Okay.
3: Okay.
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0: 844-204-RICH is the number to dial right here on the program. Let's go to Kyle in State College.
1: What's
0: in State College, TJ Jefferson?
1: That would be the Pennsylvania State University.
0: So, Kyle, is this Kyle Brady? Is that the
2: This is not Kyle Brady.
0: Okay. All right. What's up, Kyle?
2: But I wanted to call in and talk about Paul Feinbaum throwing rocks yesterday. And we all know people in glass houses shouldn't throw rocks.
0: What was he throwing?
2: Big Ten. Huh? And they're out of conference schedule.
0: Okay.
2: LSU plays McNeese State. Alabama plays Eastern Carolina and Chattanooga.
0: Kyle, let me just
2: Georgia
0: stop.
2: Georgia plays Tennessee State and West Kentucky. And Texas plays put respect on their name, the Texas State Bobcats.
0: Kyle, let's just...
2: And University of San Antonio.
0: Kyle, Paul Feinbaum's been on the show before, and I can't wait to have him back. Because you just went and used facts and things like that. Let's just be honest about... here are the three schools Paul Feinbaum is not happy about, okay? Michigan, Ohio State, Indiana. What do those three teams have in common, Kyle? I'll tell you.
2: All championships.
0: That's correct. And what conference are they from?
2: The Big Ten.
0: That's correct. Thank you so much. Thanks for the call, Kyle. Greatly appreciate it. People who root for the SEC or their business involves the SEC, whatever, not happy about that. Eh. Not happy. Just means more. Except three other teams have won in a row. And they're not from the SEC. They're not used to that, I imagine. When was the last time three champions in a row did not come from the SEC?
3: Just about to look that up.
0: Look that one up.
1: Ooh, three champions.
0: You know what I mean? And I'm not saying that that's the axe that Paul Feinbaum is grinding, even though I just intimated that. Maybe he doesn't realize it, you know? Just deep-seated. I love it. Kyle sitting up there in State College going, this guy Feinbaum, I'm going to call him the Rich Eisen Show and set him straight. You know? It's fine. We're here. We're here for people to vent.
1: Right?
0: Gary in East Meadow, New York. What's up, Gary?
4: East Meadow. How you doing, Rich?
0: What's going on, Gary?
4: I want to do the win-loss game for the Jets.
0: Yeah, you do.
1: Oh.
0: Yeah, you do.
3: Jets.
0: All right. Tell everybody where East Meadow is, Gary.
4: East Meadow is on Long Island. It's about 10 minutes from Nassau Coliseum, about 5 minutes from the Hicksville train station.
0: That's it. And so, you know, right in like Hofstra country, right? Right in Wayne Corbett country. You know what I mean?
4: 10 minutes from Hofstra.
0: Yeah, and who used to practice there? Who used to have their facility there, Gary?
4: The New York Jets.
0: Give them the music. What happens when the Jets visit Robert Saleh to start the season?
4: That's a win.
0: Oh, is that right? Okay. Then they will have the Packers come into town. What happens then?
4: That's a win.
0: That's a 2-0 start for the New York Jets before they visit the Lions. What happens then?
4: That's a loss.
0: Okay. Then they visit the Bears.
4: That's a loss.
0: Uh-oh. We're 2-2. Can they rebound against the Browns at home?
4: That's a win.
0: Uh-huh. 3-2. Now you go visit the Pats. What happens then?
4: At New England, that's a loss.
0: Okay. See? Gary's reasonable, Chris.
3: I don't think it matters where we play them.
0: Three. Okay. Dolphins at the Jets now.
4: That's a win.
0: Now the Jets take on the Raiders at home.
4: That's a win.
0: Then they got the Chiefs in Kansas City.
4: That's a loss.
0: That's 5-4 now, home for the Bills.
4: Do home it. Bills is a win.
0: That's right. That happens a lot. You know, even when Rodgers comes out with the American flag and pops his Achilles, they still win that one.
3: Interesting.
0: They lost a hell of a lot more after that, but you see where I'm going with it all? Okay. That's now a 6-4 record coming out here to take on Harbaugh's Chargers.
4: That's a loss.
0: 6-5 at the Dolphins.
4: That's a win.
0: 7-5 home for the Broncos.
4: That's a loss.
0: 7-6 at the Cardinals.
4: That's a win.
0: 8-6 home for the Patriots. Yeah, do it. Do it.
4: That's a win.
0: Yeah. 9-6, home for the Vikings.
4: That's a loss.
0: 9-7 at the Bills.
4: That's a loss.
0: 9-8 is a very pie-in-the-sky record for the New York Jets. Gary in East Meadow. Say hi to everybody out there for me in Long Island, okay?
4: I will.
0: All right, there you go. You know he's a real deal Jet fan. When he's from East Meadow and he says the word loss as loss.
1: Loss.
0: 9-8. Go ahead, Chris. Have at it. Go. Do it. Jets, do it.
5: Jets win total 5.5.
0: That's almost double.
6: Yeah.
0: Gary likes it.
7: I hate this team.
6: Carry in.
0: 9-8 would be, Jet fans would sign for that one.
6: Yeah.
5: Oh, yeah. 8 wins get you plus 250.
0: Oof. What does that mean?
6: Yeah.
5: It means you bet $1, you get 250 back.
0: Oh, really?
6: Good bet.
0: $2.50?
5: Yeah.
6: Oh. I thought, I mean, 250 isn't two.
0: What's that point of that, then? All right. Jets at 9-8.
6: Right.
0: That's a good one. Let's be fair and balanced now. It's now time for my Four Downs preview of the Miami Dolphins season. Hit it, please. Hit it.
8: Four Downs with Rich.
6: Here we go. Why did he stop?
0: Okay, everybody, you ready? Are we ready?
5: Let's go.
0: Are we ready? It's time for my Four Downs season preview of the Miami Dolphins.

0: Okay, everybody, you ready? Are we ready?
1: Let's go.
0: Are we ready? It's time for my Four Downs season preview of the Miami Dolphins. First down.
2: First down.
0: It's Malik Willis time.
1: Woo.
0: Or time to tread water until next year's draft.
3: Oh, man.
0: I don't know.
3: You like him.
0: I do like him a lot, man. I do like him a lot. But let's be honest, man. When he came over, Jaylen Waddle was still there. Right?
3: Uh-huh.
0: Or it was right around the time that they traded Jaylen Waddle? Listen, I'm excited for him. I think he proved his mettle over the last couple of years. I think he's got a lot going for him. I think the head coach knows exactly what this kid is all about because he was the defensive coordinator there in Green Bay while he was blossoming, as Malik Willis was doing. You look at the roster, though, and you're wondering, how can he properly be evaluated without big-time weaponry around him? You know what I'm saying?
3: I hear you.
0: That's what you want to do when you've got a talented quarterback or one that you think is talented. What happens next? You got to build around him. What have they done? They took their best receiver and traded him. Tyreek Hill is not walking through that door that leads to second down.
2: Second down.
0: Can Devon Achane become an offensive player of the year finalist? Can he do it? He is a home run hitter. Everybody keeps talking, oh, there's Jahmyr Gibbs. Oh, well, there's Bijan Robinson. You know who's just as fast, if not faster, who can hit home runs, who can take a handoff from somebody else's 30-yard line and get in, or your own 30-yard line and get in? This guy can do it. But what if he's the only weapon that's really there that can really scare anybody? What happens next? I mean, they got some speed. Malik Washington, Tutu Atwell, who folks around here in Los Angeles know all about. The offensive line, can they protect? Can they blow open holes? Can Devon Achane be the guy? Third down.
2: Third down.
0: If I'm going to ask this question of all other first year head coaches, first time head coaches, I'm going to ask it again, even though I think the answer is yes, because I have really enjoyed chatting with Jeff Hafley on this program or whenever I've been around him. I think he's emotionally brilliant. It's similar to your coach in Dallas. I think he knows what makes a player tick. I think he has been smart about his career, where it's just like, okay, I'm a head coach in college, but I'm going to go leave this world of the NIL and roster retention and whatever and be a DC in Green Bay, and now it's paid off. He's the head coach of the Miami Dolphins. Is he ready for prime time? I think he is, but obviously what's going to happen when it's time to challenge in the third quarter, fourth quarter, those sorts of moments, decision-making, what's going down? That's third down. It's time for fourth down. Now, again, the roster, the draft choices. You know, did they take anybody that'll knock your socks off because you recognize their name? No. You look at their team. I mean, outside of Achane, who are you going to draft in your fantasy, right? Like, so the names aren't there.
3: Yeah.
0: The names aren't there. But their general manager and their coach have come from Green Bay, where there's always not a lot of great names, right? But the collective is a winner. And so, you know, you're wondering who they are and what they're doing. So to quote a very famous, if you will, but not at the time, young sportscaster in 1996. Who am I and what am I doing here? That's the quote for the Miami Dolphins. Fourth down.
3: Oh, wow.
0: Who are they? And what are they doing here? That's it.
3: Wow.
0: Who are they? And what are they doing here?
3: Don't.
0: What are you doing? No. Next year? Is that what we're playing for? Next year's draft? Well, unless Malik Willis is the guy now. Or the guys that they have collectively coached up right are going to win football games right now. And we just don't know who the Dolphins are. And what's their goal? What are they doing? Slow playing? Building slowly? Or ready to win now? Because these kids are talented and they're going to all play collectively a Thai style of football we're not used to seeing by the Miami Dolphins, because we've seen it up in Wisconsin. And that's my way of incorporating myself. Thank you so much from 30 years ago.
1: Who am I and what am I doing here?
0: Oh, that's great. As long as you don't have that other part.

0: part of the job. Where I'm a lot of fun at parties. Terrible way for me to introduce myself on national television in 1996. Terrible.
1: Really. Who am I and what am I doing here?
0: Thank you.
2: I love it.
0: Don't you think that's appropriate for the Miami Dolphins this year? Who are they?
3: I do.
0: And what are they doing?
3: I do. I can't imagine they're playing any primetime games. They're not getting flexed. They have the second longest playoff odds. Like, it's going to be, could be rough.
0: Or it's Malik Willis time. And the players that they drafted are going to start balling out because they're going to be coached right. And they have a certain ethic. And they're drafting a certain way for a certain system, just like championship teams do, like, say, in Seattle or Philadelphia or Green Bay. And they're bringing that style to Miami, which has been part of the plan ever since Aikman stepped in a room and it's like starts talking to everybody there. And they're all listening to Aikman. And they're like, John Eric Sullivan, Jeff Hafley, go get him. And we'll see.
3: We'll see
0: who they are and what are they doing. And if Miami's a lot of fun at parties. We know that already. Oh, my God. I can't believe I said that.
3: Live on Sunday.
0: That's my four downs about the Miami Dolphins. 844-204-RICH is the number to dial right here on the program. And Susie Schuster's about to come out.
3: Hey.
0: This could go in any direction.
3: I imagine it's going in one specific direction.
2: You mean the way she drives?
4: The direction we're going to try to point it is south.
0: Yeah, again, it's south. I wasn't commenting on the way she was driving. The rent-a-car was doing so.
4: Yes.
2: But also, you didn't have to tell us.
0: But by oh, no, no, no. As soon as it happened, I'm like, you know I'm bringing this to the show. And she understood it.
3: Yeah.
0: In the same way, Chris.
3: Good luck.
0: Your wife brings everything to the stage.
3: Yeah. It's true.
0: You know?
3: Yeah, I get it. It's
2: going to take you 20 years to
0: your
2: find
0: life.
2: Something like that.
3: By the way, that was such an unnecessary shot at me.
2: You didn't see this?
3: Sarah had a very viral thread the other day.
0: Yeah. About you?
2: Yeah, it was about
3: very much so.
2: The Odyssey, and she was like, much like my husband, it would take him 20 years to find something.
0: I saw
2: something
0: that. That was outstanding.
3: Yeah.
0: That was outstanding.
5: What else you want to know?
0: Okay.
2: I don't think Chris liked it, though.
3: Unnecessary.
2: Yeah, it hasn't even been a month yet.
3: Aggressive for 3 weeks of marriage.
0: All right, let's take a break. Suze is going to come out here in advance of women's sports now. Later on at 6 Eastern on all Disney platforms. That's coming up.
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1: Here's what I did. I used a read to try and poke fun at you.
0: Uh-huh.
1: I just did.
0: Great.
1: Yeah. But that's what love is all about.
0: I respect Hyundai, Rich. I wouldn't, you know, okay. I'm just saying.
1: Please.
0: Hyundai,
1: I respect
0: you and
1: them
0: me
1: more.
2: Like what?
0: Like this.
1: I'm sorry to put our
0: hold
1: dear
0: on a
1: sponsor,
0: second.
1: One of the dear sponsors in the middle of, this is not a dispute. It's not a dispute,
0: it's always a dispute
1: that I thought you were driving just fine. The car didn't.
0: Do you know the first
1: the
0: fight? One
1: saying.
0: Of the first fights we ever had was because of Rich's passing on the right. Do you remember this from Connecticut to New York?
1: I am.
0: And I was like, I don't think I can be with somebody who passes on the right.
2: It's a cop. That's a pullover.
1: Oh, is that why it took 3 years? I had no idea.
0: Well,
1: I had no idea.
0: That said, I want to thank all of you on YouTube who watched this because Rich actually told me. My cousin Jana texted me like, narcoleptic? I'm like, what are you talking about? I'm like, oh, he brought it up. I can't believe it.
1: Yeah.
0: Oh. So I went to go watch it. And I want to thank all of you who saw me and
1: for who you are?
0: Rich should be sleeping. Rich is on the couch. Like, what'd Rich do that for? And I appreciate that. I feel seen. And I feel supported by all of you out there. Just saying thank you for that.
3: Would you have taken offense if Rich was just sleeping in the car? Like, how are you?
0: Was it TJ? It was like, no, you were on your phone, bro. Right, TJ? Is that what you said?
1: He did.
2: Yeah. Certainly was.
1: I wasn't on my phone.
0: Yes, you were.
1: I was, no.
2: Come on, there's no way you weren't on
1: with
2: your
1: you.
2: Phone.
1: We were chatting.
0: What do you mean?
2: We were chatting.
0: We were chatting at some point.
1: I was trying to keep you awake.
0: We listened to Good Hang, right? Did you really say that? Then Rich was like, well, you know, when I got in the car, it didn't give you that. I'm like, because you turned the car off.
1: No, I didn't.
0: To fill the, yes, you did. To fill a tank of gas on Route 1 in Saugus.
1: That's true.
3: Saugus.
1: That's right.
0: By the Hilltop Steakhouse.
1: Oh, so it reset the system?
0: It reset the system. He's like, well, you know, I've been driving for 45 minutes and I haven't gotten that.
1: That's what I said.
0: It's because you drive so slow.
1: But I did say, I did.
2: One of the funnier YouTube comments was, it is totally shocking that at 1 hour since this posting, I have not yet heard of the passing of one such eyes.
1: Oh, wow. I was having fun at your expense.
0: You really, you guys, every time I'm like, what the?
1: But you got really angry every time. And then when the third and fourth time, you were like damn near outraged. You were raging at technology.
0: It was like happy fun ball.
2: I'm
0: right?
2: with Susie with this. I used to have it in a car. It used to annoy the hell out of me because it goes off all the time.
0: It's like, don't look at happy fun ball.
1: Do not taunt Susie Schuster about her driving.
2: Yeah.
1: Who's on Women's Sports Now today?
0: Oh, we're so excited. We've got Emma Hayes, the GOAT. She's going to be on it, and it's going to be Emma Hayes and Corey Close, a national championship coach and arguably one of the greatest coaches of all time in football. So we're excited about
1: that. Football. Did you just go the international
0: football?
1: Are we going to talk to Coach Hayes about whether CONCACAF's going to join UEFA to say we're not playing in the in any FIFA events? Because Infantino's trying to sell pieces of the World Cup to people?
0: European, they already said no.
1: Well, the UEFA did, but we're still waiting to see if the United States,
3: CONCACAF,
1: the federation that the United States is part of.
0: Yeah, who are you kidding? Who are you kidding? This is like a really? Did you really ask me that?
1: All right, very good. So, well, I mean, that's.
0: But don't get me going.
1: Okay. But Corey Close is back here?
0: Corey Close is on. Renee Montgomery. Coach. It's going to be a great show today. We've got Alexa Philippou in to talk about the trade. I want to know whether Kelsey Plum needs a new brow aesthetician or not.
1: Is Kelsey Plum going to be on the move? Really?
0: A lot of signs pointing to it. Don't forget her contract expires after this.
1: Right.
0: Is now the right time to move her?
1: To get something in return.
0: She go back to the Aces. Like, what could happen?
1: TJ, you're going to be fine with that? Kelsey Plum out of Los Angeles?
2: I mean, I'm not, but it's looking like it could be Dallas.
3: They're 10-17.
2: That could be interesting.
0: I mean,
1: that would be sick.
2: That could be very interesting.
0: Well, TJ, I was watching the game last night, the Dream Wings game, feeling fairly confident that it was going to be a Wings completion. And much like that Knicks game, you never know when you want to, if you get up out of your chair, whether the change of luck happens, and it fell on the Dream last night. Mm-hmm. Big win for the Dream, and Renee Montgomery will be only too happy to discuss that.
1: Okay.
0: On Women's Sports Now.
1: Very good. Are we going to bring up what's in the mug on Women's Sports Now?
0: No, Rich, no one's challenging me on my driving. On
1: it's a two-month
0: I will drive my own show.
1: How's the
0: Thank
1: coffee?
0: Thank you very much.
1: Is it leaded?
0: Gorgeous. It is gorgeous. Real, and it's spectacular.
1: Very good.
2: I know. By the way, Rich, you know how you always used to love to tell me don't read the comments?
1: Yes.
2: For that video, you should definitely not read these comments.
1: What did I do?
2: You talked. You know, Susie has the highest Q rating of all of us. So if you talk even a little bit bad about her,
0: how about TJ last week when you guys had
2: Seth and Becky?
0: When you had Seth and his gorgeous wife on, and yes. TJ's like starting to stir it. So when did you know that you were dating?
3: By the way, and she was like, "What was
2: I said?"
3: Was,
2: I said, "So
3: did you know right away?" Yeah. And Becky's like, "No."
0: And she was like, yeah. She's like, no. And he's like, wait, what?
2: I was basically like having you two in the chairs.
1: What did I tell Seth?
2: You said it was going to get uncomfortable for him. Yeah.
1: I'm like, be careful when you interview your wife. Have your head on a swivel, because some of the answers will not go well for you.
2: But thankfully, you didn't point out that we were the reason that he should have on his head on a swivel.
1: Right.
2: I don't think he expected us to.
1: Well, you're the wrestling expert, TJ.
2: I mean.
1: So obviously, you chiming in, that makes complete sense. Has there ever been a history where Becky Lynch has been told she's been too drowsy? Has that ever been happened? Has it ever happened?
2: Becky Lynch punched somebody in the face.
0: Scissor, right? What's it called? A scissor something or other?
2: What?
0: It's a wrestling move.
2: A head scissor?
0: Yeah. Oh, God. Don't get me in trouble. TJ, you're supposed to be on my side.
2: I am.
1: Oh, well, we're out of time. What am I doing here? Women's Sports Now.
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23: I'm Sean Ryder. Quarterback Baker Mayfield and the Buccaneers couldn't reach a new contract before Mayfield's self-imposed deadline of the start of training camp. And the veteran says that he feels disrespected a little bit. The first overall pick in this year's draft, Raiders quarterback Fernando Mendoza, says that he's fine with being patient and playing behind Kirk Cousins. Mendoza today at training camp.
24: I still have a long way. Yeah. I feel more comfortable, but I am nowhere near where I need to be, especially with learning the playbook, and I still need to go a lot longer and attack the playbook harder. So I'm still ways away, but I feel like I'm more comfortable from day two, especially from day one.
23: The Raiders season opener is on September 13th against the Dolphins in Las Vegas. On the baseball scoreboard, they're in the seventh in Chicago. The White Sox and Yankees are scoreless. Chicago starter Sean Burke has struck out 10. Cubs and Cardinals tied at 1 in the sixth in St. Louis. Royals have a 3-0 lead in the ninth on the Twins. Kansas City starter Noah Cameron had a no-hitter broken up in the seventh, still won 8 strong. One final raise over the Rangers, 3-2 at the Trop.
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13: This is Freddie and Harry.
26: One of my favorites is Big Mike in Texas.
27: Man, I love Chris Candy, man, but I got to snap back at Chris Candy, man. You talk about oatmeal is disgusting, man.
26: Well, it is.
27: I would take
28: No, it's not.
26: Oatmeal's terrible. I'm with Pat Costello on this one.
27: Hey, hold on. My mom had 8 boys in a row, man. I grew up in the country, man. And, okay. And I'm sitting there at the table one day, and I'm about 8 years old. You know, you have a pig in the house as a runt, you know, because you got a pig to run because it wouldn't get no, the episode. I'm at the table, and my dad heard me say, man, I'm tired of this oatmeal. We have oatmeal every morning. My dad came in there, and he grabbed that bowl of oatmeal, put it on the floor, and that runt ate my oatmeal. And I'm sitting there, and now I got to go home and head up home and eat that oatmeal beats no meal.
0: This is Freddie and Harry.

0: Harry Douglas. I'm Freddie Coleman. Welcome to the best show on your radio. The cool known as Freddie and Harry, and we is here. 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And how much does the SEC need Texas to beat Ohio State in week two? We're going to get to that in about 10 minutes, but it's all about Mr. Google Me himself, Kurt Cignetti, not just one of the bosses in the Big Ten as an Indiana head coach, but one of the bosses in college football, especially what he's done in 2 years with Indiana football. They are no longer a basketball school in the state. They are now a football school, but he can't wait to get started, especially playing in what he believes is the best conference in the country.
1: I'm really excited. I've been on vacation long enough. You know, I'm tired of being bossed around by my wife. I'm ready to boss somebody else around and develop a football team. The Big Ten is the best league in football, and a lot of really good football teams. It's hard to win on the road. Very physical football teams, very well coached. It definitely prepares you for the playoffs. There's no doubt about it. The numbers speak for themselves. I mean, we don't run a hype machine up here in the Midwest. We believe everything's earned, not given. And when we fall short, we say we fell short. We don't cry a river, whine, and complain.
2: That's currently, Freddie, the best coach in college football.
0: Okay. Oh, really?
2: Yeah.
0: You're on that line.
2: So hold on. So let's just, from a very broad perspective.
0: Okay. With the words right now.
2: Yes.
0: Right now.
2: Okay. You cannot make an argument that there is a better one. Okay. And the reason I say that is for the 125 years before Kurt Cignetti was the coach at Indiana football, they were the worst team by win percentage by a mile. The standard for bad basketball school, as you mentioned. Mm-hmm. And he came in that opening, not press conference, but that appearance at the basketball game, and he said, hey, we're not just going to beat Purdue. We're going to beat Michigan and Ohio State. Uh-huh. Pennsylvania came out of him a little bit. You know, it kind of comes out of Kurt and his accent a little bit more when he's more fired up. Yeah. Ohio State.
0: Yeah, because he's from Western PA, where it's not West Liberty, it's Liberty.
2: Yeah, man. So you hear it come out every now and then. But I believe 27-2 in the time that he's been the head coach. A 16-0 national championship, first 16-0 team since Yale, and I believe 1894. The light bulb was only like 30 some odd years old.
0: Good
2: by the way,
0: going all history on us.
2: Like,
0: well done.
2: It is the greatest coaching job in sports history. It is the greatest story in sports history, as far as I'm concerned. Mm-hmm. To be as bad as they were, Freddie,
0: right,
2: and to go 16-0 in the current format of college football, that has to be the best coach. That has to be the best coach to be able to turn that around. Freddie, I thought I was going to die before I saw an Indiana football national championship, let alone go 16-0.
0: Right.
2: That is the best coach in college football right now.
0: Okay, well, when you're Mr. Hoosier, known as Kurt Cignetti, what he's been able to do it that way lends credence to what you said. I still think Ryan Day of the Ohio State University is the best coach in college football. It can be very easy to be poachable when you're a big program and guys don't get the playing time that they want or don't get the NIL money they want. Guys leave programs to go to Ohio State. Kurt Cignetti's done a fantastic job finding the right kind of guys, to your point. And you made the point in our pre-show meeting before we got started, Harry, the development, what he's been able to do with those players. He even mentioned on Big Ten Media Days today about you have to sustain injuries and deal with that. He said, but we lost two of our best defensive tackles last year, and we were still pretty good on defense.
2: Yep.
0: Ask Ohio State the Big Ten championship game. They didn't even score a touchdown against the Indiana defense. That's how dominant that defense was with Jeremiah Smith and Julian Sain and all those dudes on the other side for the Ohio State University. But here's something that Kurt Cignetti has done. Like I said, I still think that right now, and you can put a credit card between both of these guys, between Ryan Day of Ohio State and Kurt Cignetti of Indiana, who's the best coach in college football. I think those two right now are above anybody else. The thing that Kurt Cignetti has done, there are no more doubts about his program.
2: Mm-hmm.
0: Because going into last year, there was a, but, oh, Kurt, that was nice.
2: Yeah.
0: That was cute. you get the stuffed animal at the carnival. You get the fried dough, the powdered sugar, and don't have to pay for it. Man, that was wonderful what you did for Indiana football, because I'm sure plenty of people thought you were going 11-2.
2: Yep.
0: You lost to Notre Dame. Now you're going to go back to where you were, which was nowhere in college football.
2: Mm-hmm.
0: And what did he do? He trampolined on that, doubled down on it, got Fernando Mendoza to play that kind of level, and win a national championship. They have proven, at least for right now, they are not a fluke program. They don't have anything to prove anymore.
2: Yeah.
0: And you can even see it in his demeanor.
2: Mm-hmm.
0: And even hear it in his demeanor at Big Ten Media Day, saying, hey, we're Indiana football, and we play in the best conference in the country that we won last year.
2: Yeah.
0: If he had said that last year, they'd have laughed him out of the room. He said that this year, and not a soul said, you're crazy. They said, you know what? He's on to something in Indiana.
2: Yeah. And I will say, because you bring up Ryan Day. And I would, you know, again, Kirby Smart, like, and what we're Kirby talking Smart, best Kirby, coaches yeah. in college football.
0: Sure.
2: Kirby Smart, he doesn't have to be 1A on your list. He's got to be at least 1B for what he's been able to accomplish at Georgia. And,
0: absolutely.
2: You know, that's a program that was always good. He made them great. But then, to me, also, it depends on what you want your coach to be and represent and all these different kinds of things. So even if we're talking about...
0: Okay.
2: The newer what I would call the newer and established order.
0: So what do you want?
2: To me, like that, then you get into the Dan Lannings and the Marcus Freemans, where it's like, hey, like these guys have. Dan has made Oregon to me like they are basically just waiting to get their national championship at this point.
0: Fair.
2: He has made them into something that is above what they were.
0: Mm-hmm.
2: Marcus Freeman, I think you could say the same with him at Notre Dame, where he's going to get them back to a national championship level type of team. Obviously, they haven't done that for many years, and he has honestly improved a lot as a coach over the years. You still got to look at his Steve Sarkisian. I would throw Kalen DeBoer in there. I know Alabama fans, you know, are not the happiest with him right now.
0: You filled in on a Paul Feinbaum show and said that today. Phone lines would have been on fire.
2: I know it. I mentioned Dan Lanning, Steve Sarkisian. You got Lane is in there. I'm not as I'm not as high on him yet because you gotta win it. I still think he's a great coach.
0: Right.
2: Underrated. Mike Elko at Texas A&M.
0: No question.
2: And Kyle Whittingham at Michigan. I think Kyle Whittingham is the most underrated coach of his era.
0: Even more so than Matt Campbell, who's now at Penn State?
2: Yes. Because Matt is still about to... Kyle's at the end of the road here. Like,
0: yeah.
2: He's 66. He'll coach a handful of years at Michigan.
0: Right.
2: And we're going to look back on his career. Man, he did more with less at Utah for so many years.
0: Okay.
2: And I think by the time he gets to the end of the road at Michigan, we're going to say, hey, man, he was a great bridge coach when things were looking terrible for them and everything was going wrong. But Matt Campbell, to me, I think that is someone that's going to be at Penn State for a long time. I mean, the things that he was able to do at Iowa State, the successes that he was able to have there, a lot of their talent this year is going to be from that program.
0: Right.
2: They've got a schedule that is digestible for that conference. And I think that he's going to have a really good first year. But I think, again, just based on what Kurt Cignetti was able to do this past year, he gets to wear that crown for at least the next calendar year, or until the next national champion is crowned, I should say.
0: Okay, well, right now, who do you think is the best football coach in college football? My man Harry Lyles Jr. says it is Kurt Cignetti of Indiana in terms of right now. I still think it's Ryan Day of The Ohio State University. You can let us know at 888-SAY-ESPN, 888-729-3776.
3: Shannon
0: Penn, you have the floor.
3: All right, guys. Indiana was a great story last year. Absolutely.
0: Right.
3: Very impressive what they were able to do.
0: Okay.
3: But there's no but.
0: There could be an ergo.
3: In that same vein, though, what must Indiana do to prove that last year wasn't a fluke? Is it winning the Big Ten? Is it making a deep run again in the college football playoff? Harry, what must Indiana prove to show that last year they weren't a one-year wonder from last year?
2: Oh, man, 16-0 is the proof. You know what I mean?
0: Yeah.
2: But
3: it was the proof in 2025, but what does that mean for 2026?
2: Well, so, and here's where I think, because we talked about this on College Football Live at the beginning of the week, the thing about Indiana and the thing that was kind of frustrating to watch, like, the casuals talk about last year is it was like, oh, well, they just paid the most. They bought their team, right?
0: You mean like the SEC used to do?
2: That is also just, like, patently false. And the reason I feel so strongly against this, Freddie, I watched these guys play at James Madison.
0: You and me both.
2: In a dogfight with Marshall. Mm-hmm. Kalon Black, who rushed for over 1,000 yards for his team last year, which, by the way, was not supposed to be one of their main ball carriers. Roman Hemby got hurt, I think, literally his first carry of the season against Old Dominion. Kalon Black, first off, Kalon Black almost didn't even play college football. A lot of people don't know he had a heart condition coming out of high school that he had to get retested for to even get cleared to play football at James Madison.
0: Right.
2: I watched Kalon have 13 carries for 36 yards against Marshall. That same player had 95 yards and I think two touchdowns against Alabama in a Rose Bowl for Indiana football last year. So I say all that to say, like, Stephen Daly was one of their better defenders last year.
0: Yeah.
2: People forget, by the way, he got hurt in the celebration after the Big Ten championship game. He didn't even play during the playoff run. Mm-hmm. That guy played football at Kent State before Indiana. So the key is not just bringing in transfers. Any team can do that. Texas Tech did that last year. They did it again this year. The thing that made Indiana a 16-0 national champion is player development. Kalon Black, Aiden Fisher, Riley Nowakowski, who came in from Wisconsin and played almost no football in the 4 years that he was there. Elijah Surratt, who started at St. Francis before James Madison, before Indiana, are all guys that turned into national champions and, in many cases, NFL players. Elijah Surratt's about to be catching passes from Lamar Jackson this year. He was playing football at St. Francis 4 years ago. Like,
0: God, I remember seeing him play against Sacred Heart in the Northeast Conference.
2: That is not just, hey, we're putting our money on the table and we're deciding we're going to go into football. That is player development. And unless you have the player development, it's not going to happen for you. So, Fernando Mendoza, no one viewed Fernando Mendoza as this huge, like, wow, man, they really just put the money down and decided that they were going to go get the best quarterback in the portal. Nobody thought that last year.
0: Yeah.
2: They were so good that you forgot. Like, that to me is, that is the statement. And so this year the difference is, okay, you bring in Josh Hoover. He had the stats as well. But the trick is the mesh of the transfers. So many teams, TCU in 2022, people forget. Yes, they got their doors blown off by Georgia. But that is a team that had a lot of transfers. They meshed really well, and they were able to go on a run. And that is the recipe and what makes Kurt Cignetti so great, is because it's not just about having guys. It's about talent evaluation and talent development. And that's why I think a guy like Kirby Smart, a guy like Ryan Day, a guy like Dan Lanning, a guy like Marcus Freeman, that's what makes all those guys so great as well.
0: In modern college football, talent evaluation has to be at the top of the list. You can no longer just look at recruiting services and go get five-star, four-star guys.
2: Nope.
0: If you're going to recruit those kind of guys, you better make sure a five-star guy becomes an NFL player.
2: Mm-hmm.
0: That was always a genius move about Nick Saban. He took two stars and made them four stars. He took four stars, made them five stars. He took five stars, made them NFL players. He was notorious for that at LSU, and then it really went on steroids at Alabama, what he was able to do. That's why it's no fluke with Indiana, and he doesn't have to prove anything to me, because what he does is sustainable in modern college football.
2: Yes.
0: You can have the coaching staff, but do you have the right coaches for the players that you're bringing in? And even with all of that, there was still high school players that, I want to go to Indiana.
2: Yeah.
0: I don't have to wait behind a transfer, but he saw something in me. I'm going to go to Indiana. Most guys go to Indiana football because nobody else offered them a scholarship.
2: Yeah.
0: Guys are wanting to go to Indiana because they've seen exactly what you just said, Harry. His ability to evaluate talent and make that talent better, especially to an NFL kind of level, is like catnip to any high school player or transfer portal player that's going to be looking at Indiana.
2: 1,000%. And I think the other thing to keep in mind, too, is at least as it pertains to Indiana and their successes, like, they could fall off a cliff and the last 2 years are still absolutely incredible.
0: Sure.
2: The thing that is going to sustain them is obviously, though, that development. And even, let's just say, Indiana, it's going undefeated again is an insane ask.
0: If he goes undefeated again, he should just quit.
2: He should just, I would call it a day.
0: Change the stadium to Cignetti Stadium and just quit.
2: But I do think, Shannon, to your question, though, how do they prove that last year wasn't a fluke? I look at this team now, and for as much as I'm sitting here talking about development and continuity and all these different kinds of things, I think at the very worst, this team finishes in the top 12, top 15.
0: I agree.
2: Top 12, top 15. So that means either you're making the playoff again or you're just outside. I think they're making the playoff again. I would honestly bet that they finish at least inside the top 7 at the worst.
0: Yeah, and Cignetti, I trust.
2: I really do. And the thing that makes them different, and Kurt is very intentional about his wording. You know, you hear Freddie, a lot of teams talk about our team or our program. He doesn't use those two words the most. Right. The word that he uses is organization. Like, Kurt Cignetti is different in the fact that he will give you statistics on their team, like, hey, we've done X, Y, and Z on defense going back to, like, 2018.
0: Mm-hmm.
2: So he's talking about, like stuff that they did at JMU, like, on the very front end. And that's because the same staff has been with him the entire way. That's why when he showed up at Indiana's opening press conference, he says, we've won everywhere that we've been. He didn't say I.
0: Right.
2: He was talking about everybody that's with him, offensive, defensive. Like, it is a true organization. And so from that perspective, that recipe, like he said, has been tried and tested, has worked everywhere. And the biggest proof that that works is a Indiana football national championship.
0: And you mentioned stats on the national championship because those numbers are definitely completely, completely foreign to a league known as the SEC. The last 3 years, they've not only not won a national championship, they've also not had a team play for a national championship. And the Big Ten has had Michigan, Ohio State, and Indiana win the last three national championships. That's why week two for the SEC's ego is massive when Texas takes on the Ohio State University. Because even Ryan Day, let it be known at the press conference yesterday, part of Big Ten Media Days, we should not be punished no matter what happens versus Texas, because we're willing to play these big boys.
4: Yeah, I absolutely think so. That's the case. I think if you listen to Tony Petitti right now talk about the 2014 playoff, you're going to get more people who are willing to do that. But yeah, I would think that the committee would look at those games as, hey, man, that's great for college football. And so they need to be looked at from a different lens, for sure, especially two teams that are playing the Big Ten and the SEC. And you know, we have two great teams right now that are going to go compete against each other. And so that needs to be taken into consideration no matter what the records are now.
0: That's what he told Ian Fitzsimmons of Amber and Ian of ESPN Radio. Ryan Day does not schedule those kind of games to lose.
2: No.
0: Or for strength of schedule or for RPI, any other nonsense.
2: Yeah.
0: He scheduled games like that because we are the best, we want to play the best, and we want to beat the best. And as far as the SEC ego, they don't want to hear it down in Alabama, Georgia, South Carolina, and Florida and Tennessee, but their ego needs a win from the newest interloper known as Texas. Texas loses that game at home. The SEC ego that has been massive takes more of a dent from a conference that right now has got it going on a lot more winning championships lately than the SEC.
2: It's definitely an early table setter. I mean, especially just because I think when you look at Ohio State, offensively, you know, Arthur Smith is in there at the offensive coordinator now. They kind of kept Julian Sane on a leash last year, which I don't think was necessarily even a bad idea. Like, I think a lot of people held that against him when it came to the Heisman race, but he completed 77% of his passes. You're going to have year three of Jeremiah Smith, which just feels like that feels unfair. Like, that dude could have played in the NFL coming out of high school. Like, really, but not really. You know what I mean? Like, physically.
0: Certain guys you look at and say all he needs is like a week and a half of practice and NFL stuff in his body, and his mind would get to it quicker than anybody else.
2: Unreal. And you know the guy's legit because you hear all these Julio Jones comps. And when I go to our buddy Harry Douglas and I'm like, hey, like, what do you think about that? He's like, dude, like, yeah.
0: Mm-hmm.
2: And he would not just like crown anybody in that way, right? Because we know how good Julio was. But based on what they got, five-star Chris Henry Jr. at wide receiver for Ohio State.
0: He's
2: like,
0: going to be the next great player.
2: Dude, like,
0: them.
2: I mean, that wide receiver room has been hell for the last 10 years. You know what I mean?
0: Yeah.
2: Mm-hmm. Like, there was a point there, like, Marvin Harrison Jr. was, like, the fifth option in there.
0: I know.
2: Right?
0: Sad.
2: But so between that and then what Texas has going on, like, I know the hype for Arch was big last year. This year, though, man, you got Cam Coleman in at wide receiver.
0: Mm-hmm.
2: Hollywood Smothers in that backfield. Raleigh Brown. Like, they have the tools around him. And he caught fire at the end of the year last year. I think he kind of just needed to see the ball go through the basket. That game is going to seemingly, I think, set the table for the rest of the college football season. I'm real excited to see it. But I do think we talk about Big Ten versus SEC, that SEC ego. When I see and think of that game, though, I feel like Sark needs that one.
0: Sark needs that one.
2: Sark really needs that one. Like, I am not a Sark should be on the hot seat guy.
0: But
2: knowing college football fans, man.
0: Especially certain fan bases.
2: Yeah.
0: Because Ryan Day went through that.
2: Yep.
0: They won a national championship and people were still PO'd. that they couldn't beat Michigan.
2: Yep.
0: But maybe we need a new head coach. I said, are you out of your rabid Buckeye mind? No, because that's what it means to them. He finally beats Michigan this year.
2: Yeah.
0: No one even talks about they didn't win a national championship. Everybody says, finally.
2: Yeah.
0: He took down Michigan. There's certain fan bases and certain conference fan bases that the ego needs to be sated.
2: Yes.
0: And if you're the SEC, your ego needs to be sated. Yes, Sark needs it. Arch needs it. Week two, the SEC really needs that one when Texas and Ohio State play against each other.
2: It's going to be fun, man.
0: I can't wait.
2: It's going to be fun.
0: The 40 acres as well. College game day is going to be there. All that stuff. Ooh-wee. That's going to be for all of us. He is Harry Lyles Jr. in for Harry Douglas. I'm Freddie Coleman. It is the Afternoon Cool known as Freddie and Harry. So we go from college football and the best of the best in terms of coaches and also teams and games to the National Football League. You already know about the MVP candidates that are going to be the top of the list. I got five guys for you that you're going to say to yourself, why was not anybody talking about them more being an MVP candidate in the NFL? This is ESPN Radio, the ESPN app, and don't forget about us on ESPN Plus.
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0: Center.
1: I'm John Ryder. Buccaneers quarterback Baker Mayfield and the team were not able to get a new contract done by Mayfield's self-imposed deadline of the start of training camp. And Mayfield says that he feels a little bit disappointed, won't discuss a new contract until after the end of the season. In college football at Big Ten Media Day, Indiana head coach Kurt Cignetti of the defending national champion Hoosiers says he's ready to get started.
2: I'm really excited. I've been on vacation long enough. You know, I'm tired of being bossed around by my wife. I'm ready to boss somebody else around and develop a football team.
1: Cignetti also said that he believes that the Big Ten is the best conference in college football. In golf, first round of the Rocket Classic in Detroit, Peter Malnati is in the clubhouse with a lead at 9-under, two shots ahead of Ricky Fowler and Ryan Jarrett. In baseball, they're in the eighth on the south side, and the White Sox and Yankees are scoreless. Ryan Weathers, the New York starter, going seven scoreless. Cardinals and Cubs tied at two in the eighth. St. Louis rookie J.J. Weatherholt, game-tying solo homer in the seventh, his 16th of the season. Wild one in Minnesota, Cody Clemens, walk-off grand slam, Twins over the Royals 4-3.
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5: He's Harry Lyles Jr. in for Harry Douglas. I'm Freddie Coleman. 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Who is a potential MVP candidate more people should be talking about? 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Who are those dark horse candidates that should be talked about more of being an MVP? 888-729-3776. 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
10: 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Mm-hmm. 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
4: 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The top five MVP candidates.
5: Dark horse style, because you know the usual suspects. Josh Allen.
11: Yep.
5: Lamar Jackson. Matthew Stafford. Doodle doodle dee. Wubba wubba wubba. But these are the five guys, in my opinion, that a dark horse MVP candidate that they play extremely well could get a little bit more love as the season rolls along. So my man Harry Lyles Jr. is going to sit back. He's got a nice plate of food. He's got a nice fork and knife. He's got the bib so he won't get messy, because I'm in the kitchen with the top five dark horse MVP candidates.
4: Number five.
5: Jahmyr Gibbs of Detroit is no joke. I love everything that he does as a football player. He can tote it. He can catch it. He's so good out of the backfield. That's why Montgomery is now a member of the Houston Texans. Mm-hmm. He had to move on from that football team because Jahmyr Gibbs, it is his time to shine. He's going to get the ball a little bit more, which means that when he does, not if he does, that helps the offense. It helps the defense. It helps everybody more than likely put the Detroit Lions back in the playoff and maybe winning the whole NFC North. That's why I have Jahmyr Gibbs at number five.
4: Number four.
5: Jalen Hurts, Eagles quarterback.
11: Okay.
5: This is a good time to shine, Jalen Hurts, because many people believe, maybe even your own organization, that you're not going to be the same dude without A.J. Brown. Now that A.J. Brown is gone, oh, poor Jalen Hurts. Woe is him, woe is him. That's when Jalen Hurts really starts to shine. He's going to be more of a point guard. He's going to get the ball here. He's going to get the ball there. He's going to get the ball to different people. And when somebody is running white hot, the football is still going to see them. Jalen Hurts, no longer the A.J. Brown distraction. He also has no excuses if things don't go well. You can't use that distraction as an excuse. He won't need it. He'll be just fine. He's at number four.
4: Number three.
5: He's this close to being an elite quarterback. And that guy's Justin Herbert of Los Angeles Chargers. There's not a throw he can't make. He's a big, athletic, tough, mean guy with that smile on his face that wants to kill you. And now you're putting Mike McDonald as an offensive coordinator
1: former Dolphins head coach to make it even better and more of a varied offense to help out Justin Herbert. This way, everything's not going to be on him. Jim Harbaugh's a quarterback whisperer. He did a really good job in year one, Justin Herbert. But now you put a pretty good offensive mind. When it comes to Mike McDonald, with that guy with all that talent, by the end of this year, we're going to be talking about Justin Herbert as an elite quarterback. He's number three on my list.
4: Number two.
1: They brought him over to be a closer. His name is Myles Garrett, now the Los Angeles Rams. He's going to know exactly what playoff football or meaningful football looks like in November, December, and not watch other people play those kind of games. But they brought him over to say, yeah, even if Aaron Donald comes back or doesn't come back, we believe that we got a closer on offense, Matthew Stafford. We need a closer on defense. Myles Garrett, that's where you come in. You don't need to have 23 sacks, but it's when you get those sacks on a defense that should be a little bit better, and they were less than stellar last year, even though the Rams team got the NFC Championship game. Myles Garrett can have that instant impact. And if he does in the city of Los Angeles, he's going to get that love. He's at number two.
4: Number one.
1: Pound for pound, I think this guy's the best player in the National Football League. Bijan Robinson, running back of the Atlanta Falcons. 1,478 yards rushing, 5.2 yards a carry, 7 touchdowns. He had that long run of 93 yards, which seemed like he got faster and faster and faster in a football uniform. It looked like he got outrun humans without football equipment on. That's how fast he was going. But catching the ball, whew, 79 catches, averaging 10.4 yards per reception. A lot of wide receivers will love those kind of numbers, and he's doing that at the running back position with 4 touchdowns. He's in line for a big contract. And if Michael Penix Jr. can be relatively healthy, those numbers might be even better this year for a man that I believe is pound for

0: Even better this year for a man that I believe is pound for pound, not just the best running back in the National Football League, but my number one dark horse MVP candidate in the NFL. So Jahmyr Gibbs of Detroit at number 5, Jalen Hurts, Eagles quarterback at number 4, Justin Herbert of the Chargers at number 3, Miles Garrett of the Rams at number 2, and Bijan Robinson, Atlanta Falcons running back, my number one pick as a dark horse pick for MVP, Harry.
1: I hope you're right about Bijan Robinson, baby.
0: Are you speaking as a Falcons fan?
1: Hey, listen, it is great not just that another Harry is filling in today, but this one is also a Falcons fan.
0: There we go.
1: I forgot about that.
0: That's
1: wow.
0: Right.
1: Okay. So I have a couple of thoughts about this list.
0: Go ahead.
1: One, that's right. Hold on, let me get my best.
0: Okay.
1: Pretty good?
0: We give that a 9.7.
1: All right.
0: On a scale that's... Oh, really? Tough crowd.
1: Wow. I've had some practice. Because he pulls that one out a lot, too.
0: Some people can practice and completely fail the rehearsal.
1: Yeah. Okay, so Bijan Robinson, number one. A running back hasn't won MVP since 2012, Adrian Peterson.
0: Mm-hmm.
1: Number two on your list was Miles Garrett. A defensive player has not won MVP since 1986.
0: That was Lawrence Taylor. Lawrence Taylor, the Giants, yes.
1: Here's the thing about those two, and we'll get to the rest of the list. Like, would any of us actually be shocked, though? Not to say that, like, they're not dark horses. They're definitely dark horses because for even just the drought for both of those positions.
0: Mm-hmm.
1: But in theory, when you look at the Falcons' offense, and even, look, because we don't have a healthy quarterback. You don't know if it's going to be Penix. You don't know if it's going to be Tua. I think it's going to be Tua.
0: Oh, really?
1: When you look at just that offense and the potential of it, just point blank period, if it looks even 50% more coherent than it was last year, why not?
0: Yeah.
1: Why not Bijan Robinson?
0: Exactly.
1: Miles Garrett. I firmly believe that Aaron Donald is not going to be able to pass up the fact that he has had 2 years to let his body just cool. Not necessarily from the weight room, because we see he doesn't lift weights. He eats them. The opportunity.
0: Mm-hmm.
1: Even if Aaron Donald doesn't come back, by the way.
0: Right.
1: Like, I imagine Miles Garrett on this more talented defense, both on his level and behind him, is more talented. Like, he's going to have... I mean, he might not break the sack record again.
0: Potentially.
1: But he could.
0: Potentially.
1: He kind of could.
0: Yeah.
1: Looking at those two, that they like, I'm actively rooting for those. One because one plays on my favorite team.
0: Right.
1: The other one just because, like, I think we are watching one of the best players of all time in Miles Garrett.
0: He's definitely going to be a first ballot guy. And now a lot of people had no idea about Miles Garrett.
1: Yeah.
0: They're going to get a chance to see what the fuss has been all about with the Cleveland Browns, because I firmly believe in that defensive scheme that he is going to thrive. I don't know if he's going to break the sack record, but a lot of those plays that he's going to make will be in front of a national televised audience. He's not going to be the Thursday game after playing Sunday like the Cleveland Browns usually played.
1: Yeah.
0: He's not going to be the fourth AFC game on CBS, the only part of the country he's going to see inside and outside of Ohio.
1: Yeah.
0: He's going to be on a national stage early, late, and often, especially the Rams, who I believe that's the team to beat in the NFL.
1: Yeah.
0: If they play anywhere near what I think they're going to play, he's going to have a lot of chances to improve and also impress an audience that for a lot of them have not seen him play.
1: Without question. And if we stay in Los Angeles, your number three, Justin Herbert, I'm with you. Man, as a football fan, another guy with a big arm, but if Mike McDaniel unlocks him in the way that he possibly could, Omarion Hampton didn't have the year that they kind of thought he was in that rookie season.
0: He was injured.
1: I think that they can unlock him. And that offense can be incredibly fun. I could definitely see that happening as well. I'm with you on Jalen Hurts, as we have discussed. Like, even as a football fan, and hey, for all of us, we're all going to be watching NFC East football on, you know, that Sunday afternoon window on Fox. Right? Whether they're playing the Commanders, the Cowboys, or the Giants.
0: No doubt.
1: You kind of want to see Jalen Hurts play good football anyways, because we all want to see some good games.
0: Except for 2 games against the Cowboys.
1: Correct.
0: Yeah. Oh, if he plays well and the team loses, I'm good with that.
1: Yeah. And then Jahmyr Gibbs. I am excited to see him without David Montgomery. Like, that is going to be a challenge. And I do think, I understand, like, people were a little bit more nitpicky about that offense last year because, like, Ben Johnson was gone. And so the minute anything looked, like, slightly looked wrong, it was like, oh, well, there it is. Like, they were still really damn good last year. And I'm excited to see them try to put it together again this year. So, I mean, and he's just one of my favorite guys to watch.
0: He really is. Jahmyr Gibbs. The fact that he can make those kind of shifty moves where he can be in a crowd of people and then gone.
1: Appropriate for a Lions running back.
0: Yes.
1: You know what I mean?
0: Yes.

0: Barry Sanders.
1: Yeah, that's true. Somebody like that, I don't never want to put him in the same category sure. as somebody as Barry Sanders. But he can have that kind of yeah. effect, getting the ball just a little bit more. Mm-hmm. With the Lions offense, that you're right, even though Ben Johnson wasn't there, they weren't slouches in the ring. They didn't yeah. go from being a top three, top five offense to in the bottom third. Mm-hmm. They were still an effective offense. It's just that they could not stay healthy on defense. Having more touch with Jahmyr Gibbs, running the football a little bit more, may reduce the injury factor where those guys aren't playing as many snaps.
0: And I will say about this list, too, if you gave it to me in the inverse order okay. and said that that was 5-1,
1: okay.
0: I could kind of also see that, too.
1: Okay.
0: Like, you could replace Bijan with Jahmyr Gibbs, and I could see that. You could also convince me, I think it was Evan Cohen that said he's picking Jalen Hurts to win MVP.
1: You are correct.
0: But if I could pick one on this list.
1: Who would you pick?
0: That I would like to see or that I think will happen?
1: Give me both. That you would like to see?
0: That I would like to see. I would like to see Myles Garrett do it.
1: Oh, really?
0: Because I just think that it would have to be otherworldly. You know, it's almost like that year that Ndamukong Suh probably should have won the Heisman in 2009.
1: Oh, yeah.
0: I think he saved mm-hmm. a little bit too more for the back end, that Big 12 championship game against Texas. That used to be a thing, kids. like, that would be cool to see. Just because also, like, it's... The fact that it's even become difficult for a running back to win the award is yeah. kind of an issue to me.
1: I agree.
0: You know what I mean? Like, it's become such a pass-heavy quarterback league, yada, yada, yada.
1: Yeah,
0: like,
1: but yeah, they always talk about that they need the running game for balance.
0: Like, I really would be interested, and I don't even say this to say that any of the past winners of the MVP are deserving. I'm not saying that. I would be curious if, for example, we were talking about, because we saw him on our TV earlier, Ben Solak. If we had 30 Ben Solaks in the room that were, like, so good, because he's so good at evaluating the minutia at every single position.
1: Yes.
0: Could determine a true, based on their positional value, how good they are, the numbers they're putting up, their team's win and loss record, who is the actual most valuable player? I would just be curious to see.
1: I'd be curious, yes. In terms of the minutiae.
0: And I don't know the answer, by the way. Like,
1: I don't know if there's an answer.
0: You know what I mean?
1: Yeah, I'll hear you.
0: So I would like to see Myles Garrett do it, because it also probably means he beat his own record, which would be nuts.
1: If he does that, something like that, then all of a sudden people start seeing film of Lawrence Taylor.
0: Yeah.
1: What he was able to do when he was named MVP the mm-hmm. year the Giants won their first Super Bowl in 1986.
2: Real quick, because I know we're up against it. I'll throw one at you. Trevor Lawrence. As a dark horse MVP.
1: That's
2: candidate.
1: A good one.
2: I think the Jaguars are going to be good this year.
0: Yes.
1: But no Travis Etienne, so he may have to have his numbers go up a little bit now that he's with the Saints.
0: Yeah, right. And good on the that's pronunciation, right. by the way.
1: I do what I can.
0: Yeah. And if he plays Toyotathon ball all year, Jordan Love.
1: Yes.
2: Yeah.
1: Because he has all the ability to do so.
0: He's so good when he's at his best.
1: Mm-hmm.
0: Man, he is fun to watch.
1: He should be a lot higher in the quarterback ladder because you're right. He has all the tools in terms of his ability to make any kind of throw, 10 yards, 20 yards, 70 yards. He can make those accurate kind of throws, and he's athletic. Mm-hmm. He's tougher than people think,
0: yeah.
1: and mentally and physically. His numbers should be a lot better when it comes to Jordan Love. Great stuff by Harry Lyles Jr. in for Harry Douglas. I'm Freddie Coleman. It is the Afternoon Cool, known as Freddie and Harry on ESPN Radio, the ESPN app, and don't forget about us on ESPN Plus. So who's a potential MVP candidate that, in your opinion, more people should be talking about? You have a chance to talk about it like this.
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2: 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Please call me.
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0: 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I gave my top five NFL Dark Horse MVP candidates. Number one, Bijan Robinson of Atlanta. Number two, Myles Garrett of the Rams. Number three, Justin Herbert of the Chargers. Number four, Jalen Hurts of the Eagles. And number five, Jahmyr Gibbs of the Lions. Who is a potential MVP candidate more people should be talking about, according to YOU at 888-SAY-ESPN, 888-729-3776. Ali in New Jersey, who is that player for you?
1: Hey, what's going on, Freddie? Appreciate you taking my call. Two things. One, I would definitely start with Dak Prescott. I mean, everybody's talking about Jalen Hurts. He's going to have a different offensive coordinator. He lost his best receiver, so I see a down year for them. And Dak, he's loaded. So if they win the division and he gets them to the playoffs, I can't see how you don't consider him for MVP. And real quick, Freddie, since I got you, why do you always keep calling the Dallas Cowboy fans idiots? Like, I mean, other fan bases having fans that are a little bit more.
0: Hold on, Ali. I don't call Dallas Cowboys fans idiots. I've never called Dallas Cowboys fans idiots.
1: I remember hearing you say that we're delusional and all that.
0: Right. Well, delusional and idiot are not the same thing. No, playing Cowboys.
1: Not the same thing. I think you said both, but if you said you didn't say that, long story short, I think you're a little hard on us, especially if you're a Cowboy fan.
0: Well, here's why I'm hard on Dallas Cowboys fans that are delusional, because they should pay more attention. I'm not saying you, Ali, but I'm saying plenty of Cowboys fans that are delusional, thinking that our team is going to go to the Super Bowl every year, and they're just saying that. I know plenty of people who are Raiders fans that are delusional, that kept saying the Raiders going to make the playoffs this year. I'm like, have you not seen their roster? I had plenty of Cowboys fans last year said, Freddie, this is going to be our year. I said, have you seen the defense? And then, we're going to be fine on defense. I said, no, we're not. So if you want to get on me for speaking the truth, I got a pretty good idea about knowledge when it comes to my Cowboys team. So when somebody tells me this is going to be a Super Bowl team and they're 30th in defense, that's what I mean by delusional. I wouldn't call them idiotic. I wouldn't call them moronic, inside and the outside. But Ali, that's why I call a lot of Cowboys fans delusional. You don't realize how hard it is to win in the National Football League. And when you say we're going to be a Super Bowl team and you can't stop a nosebleed on defense, that's where the delusion comes in.
2: You got to know your personnel and what you're rooting for, by the way. I have text receipts from Super Bowl 51.
0: Okay.
2: When the Falcons are up 21-3 at the half. Obviously, we know that got to 28-3.
0: Right.
2: And I have receipts of me telling people in my family, don't get too excited yet. What do you mean? Stop being a Debbie Downer. You know, words I can't repeat, like stuff like because it's the Atlanta Falcons. The first 1,000-yard rusher in Falcons history finished with 995 yards because he took a 6-yard loss on the very next carry.
0: Oof.
2: Eugene Robinson won Man of the Year and then the following night got arrested before the Super Bowl.
0: I know.
2: Right?
0: It's time to go out, but that was not the time.
2: Michael Vick went to jail for 2 years for fighting dogs. Like, there's a number of different things in this franchise's history that will tell you if something can go wrong, it will go wrong.
0: Mm-hmm. Yeah.
2: And so, yes, to your point, some of us are a little bit more, knowing of what we are rooting for than others.
0: Yeah. And believe me, I've called Jerry Jones idiotic by some of the things he said and some of the things he's done.
2: Mm-hmm.
0: That's been proven correct. But anytime that Jerry Jones has done something on the up and up for the Cowboys, I'm the first person to give him credit.
2: Yeah.
0: For example, he sounds like a different Jerry Jones. Maybe he's gotten in touch to say, hey, I need to see this to Stephen Jones. I can't just be all too pomp and circumstance about the Super Bowl chances of our team. He said, it's not a reach. It's right there for us, but we're not a Super Bowl team yet. We would have never heard that from Jerry Jones last year.
2: No. But, so, to our original point, Dak Prescott, though, I do like that pick.
0: I love that pick.
2: I love that pick. Especially if
0: you
2: stay healthy.
0: Yep.
2: CD, George Pickens. Mm. You got MVS on this team now.
0: You got a running attack as well.
2: They really like Javonte Williams. Jonathan Mingo is buried in this receiving room, but like another guy with a lot of potential.
0: No doubt about it. Keep weighing in your Dark Horse MVP candidate at 888-SAY-ESPN, 888-729-3776. And the disrespected Baker Mayfield. That's next.
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0: I'm John Ryder, quarterback Baker Mayfield, and the Bucs were not able to reach terms on a new contract before Mayfield's self-imposed deadline of the start of training camp. The veteran spoke about it with ESPN's Jeremy Fowler.
14: Between years, average and guarantees. Probably the most disappointing is years. Didn't get offered anything over two. And so when you're told you're a franchise quarterback and they handle it otherwise, that's disappointing. So felt like I earned that. It's not a poor me pity party over here. It is what it is. And so that's why I said the deadline was training camp and focused on the team, focused on getting better and trying to give this team a better chance to win a Super Bowl.
15: Baker Mayfield is entering his fourth season with Tampa Bay. It's Big Ten Media Days this week, and head coach Kurt Cignetti of defending national champion Indiana says that he thinks the Big Ten is the best conference in college football. On the baseball scoreboard, they're in the 10th in Chicago. The Yankees lead the White Sox 1-0 on a Trent Grisham RBI single. Also in the 10th in St. Louis, Cardinals and Cubs tied at 2. Rookie J.J. Weatherhold of St. Louis, game-tying solo homer in the 7th. Twins beat the Royals 4-3 on a Cody Clemens walk-off grand slam.
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0: 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That money is not going to Baker Mayfield's way the way that he wanted to, which means that he is really jealous of Chris Olave of the New Orleans Saints in his own division. Just signed an extension worth $132 million to stay with the Saints. $90 million of that in guaranteed money. Part of a four-year extension for Chris Olave, who probably said, oh, so that's what the football looks like. With Tyler Shuck as my quarterback, y'all stay here in New Orleans. Meanwhile, in Tampa Bay, Baker Mayfield's pay ranks 16th among starting quarterbacks in terms of average pay at $33.33 million. Sources told ESPN's Jeremy Fowler that Baker Mayfield is not afraid of playing out this season under his current deal or playing under the franchise tag in 2027. Well, that's not an apparent. That's going to be a happening, according to Baker Mayfield, because he felt that the Buccaneers' offers to him were disrespectful and leave him feeling less than valued.
1: It's been some of the best years of my career, and I think it's only going to trend upwards, just being comfortable and feeling that. So disappointing in that regard to not have, you know, to feel disrespect a little bit. And that's really the disappointing part, to feel undervalued after, you know, thinking you've earned it. This is not a poor me thing. There's a lot of other people that have it way worse off, but I can sit here and look at other quarterbacks and peers and evaluate myself based on that and put myself in certain categories that I deserve to be compensated for that. And I think I'm a franchise quarterback. I've been told I'm a franchise quarterback. It's been said publicly from ownership down here. And so to not have a deal done is very disappointing. But I said the deadline was a deadline. And I addressed the team to let them know I meant that. It's all ball. I'm with these guys. I think all the guys that have been here know exactly who I am. The guys that are new here, I wanted to address that because they might have had a notion prior to coming here about who I am as a person. But it's all team.
2: I think he's going to get his money.
0: Mm-hmm.
2: Like, I understand feeling disrespected, all these different kinds of things.
0: Mm-hmm.
2: He would have been better off if this came around the year, like, after his 24 season.
0: Ooh.
2: You know what I mean?
0: Yeah.
2: Where, like, the statistical profile was a little bit better. Like, I still think, given what they had last year, like, he got them probably more out of that team than perhaps they otherwise would have.
0: Mm-hmm.
2: And so he does deserve a lot of credit for that. And honestly, like, I do think he deserves a lot of credit for surviving Cleveland.
0: That could be like a mini series.
2: In many ways. I mean, like, he obviously had some really good years there. But as soon as there appeared to be a downturn in 21, they were like, hey, we're off this. Which, don't even necessarily blame the Browns for that, right? Like, I don't, you know, want to make it sound nothing like that. But
0: I think the Browns threw him on the sword for all their sins.
2: Yeah.
0: He had part of it true. He could have played better.
2: Sure.
0: But he played injured and laid on the line for that team. And they basically threw him completely under the bus, ran over him again, and then ran over him again, saying he was the reason why the Browns were not succeeding.
2: Yes, because his first 2 years, like, he really struggled with the turnover, especially that second year.
0: Oof.
2: But that third year, he knocked it down to 8. He had 26 touchdowns, 8 picks. And he has continued to, again, like, raise the bar. Last year, it wasn't what it was in 24. But if you're Baker Mayfield, man,
0: yeah.
2: I do think that he understands this, is what is Tampa's other option? Like, if you have a guy that is top half at that position, you keep him. Because there's no guarantee that you're going to find somebody just as good, if not better.
0: Yeah.
2: So he'll get his money. It feels very Baker Mayfield to come out and say, I feel disrespected.
0: Oh, yeah.
2: And I don't say that critically of him, by the way.
0: That's been part of his superpower.
2: That's his get down. And I think it's a good get down, by the way. Like, it has led him to all the success that he has had up to this point in his career. But if you're the Bucs, man, like, mm-hmm. come on, man.
0: I hear what you're saying about the Buccaneers. And also with Baker Mayfield, 3,693 yards passing last year, 26 touchdowns, 11 interceptions, complete over 63% of his passes. That's definitely worth more than $33.33 million a year.
2: Yep.
0: But Baker Mayfield said, I was told I'm a franchise quarterback. Baker Mayfield has to realize the franchise prices for the Tampa Bay Buccaneers are not like anybody else.
2: Sure.
0: And he may want to play in the franchise tag that could be $50 million. Who's to say that Tampa Bay may not balk at that when it comes to Baker Mayfield? Tampa Bay has shown a propensity
3: when it comes to the Glazer family owning this football team, that you're going to get your money, but it's going to be a long and arduous trail you have to travel before you get what you want. And to me, the reason he feels undervalued and he feels disrespected is because he knows that, oh, Tampa Bay does not think I'm a $50 million a year quarterback or a $55 million a year quarterback. They don't place me on the same level of guys who've gotten their money, whether it's Jordan Love in Green Bay, Trevor Lawrence of the Jacksonville Jaguars, guys like that who got that kind of coin. Justin Herbert, the Los Angeles Chargers.
2: Yeah,
3: the 55, the double nickel mark.
2: Yeah.
3: And the Buccaneers probably say, we like you, Baker. We don't like you like that. And that's where I believe the disrespect and undervalued comments came in from Baker Mayfield.
2: Yeah, because right now he's about in a class with Sam Darnold at 33. Sam Darnold's a little bit above him, 33.5.
3: Mm-hmm.
2: And then you've got Daniel Jones at 44, Deshaun Watson at 46, Jalen Hurts at 51. And then mm-hmm. you start getting into Lamar, Herbert, Purdy, Goff.
3: Right. Mm-hmm.
2: I'm with Baker. I'm always for guys getting paid, man.
3: Me too. I'm not against anybody, yeah. but I'm also, what's the old term? KYW, know your worth.
2: Right, yeah, facts.
3: Your worth may not be the same in terms of knowing it to the guy or the people that want to pay you.
2: Mm-hmm.
3: We know about this in our business. Plenty of people overvalue their worth. Then the next thing they say, man, I can't believe I'm on the outside looking in.
2: Yeah.
3: Your worth is one thing. How they view your worth is an entirely different matter. And Baker Mayfield, unfortunately for him,
2: yeah.
3: I mean, we don't need to set up a Venmo account to make sure they can make ends meet in the Mayfield household. He's going to make over $33 million
2: sure,
3: a year.
2: Yeah.
3: But if you look at your peers and you see that and you're thinking, well, I know what I've done for this franchise and this organization, but they don't value me in the same way, that can be a very, very, at least right now, bitter pill to swallow by him.
2: Well, so, you know, and one thing that I guess I am curious about with this, because is this the last year of his deal?
3: Last year of his deal, yes.
2: Mm-hmm. Are the Bucks? And I'm guessing here. I'm asking. I don't know.
3: Okay.
2: Are they looking at this from a little bit further back?
3: Okay.
2: And saying, hey, like, because I know you've heard the same things that I'm hearing about next year's draft class at that position.
3: You mean the same things I heard about this year's draft class?
2: Yes.
3: Last year?
2: Yes.
3: And then all of a sudden we're like, yes. Oh, that's completely correct. Upside down.
2: Correct. But and somehow that has made people dig in on this upcoming year.
3: Sure.
2: Even more, right?
3: True.
2: Do you think that that is part of why they're balking a little bit here? Is because, like, hey, like, when we look at this Buccaneers team, like, no one's picking them to, like, what, win the Super Bowl?
3: No.
2: Or anything like that? Like, the mm-hmm. division is a very, like, 500 maybe division
3: mm-hmm.
2: across the board.
3: 9-8 should be able to win that,
2: like,
3: division.
2: Like, are the Bucs looking at this from a perspective of, hey, like, if we're not going to win the division, if we feel like he is not enough of a needle mover, do we want to roll the dice on a guy? And, you know, they'll have the fifth year option mm-hmm. on a rookie deal, which is a yep. very valuable thing.
3: Mm-hmm.
2: Everybody will tell you that. Like, yep. are they looking at that potentially?
3: Of course they're looking at that.
2: Well, so that's what I'm saying. Like, yeah. perhaps he's just maybe, you know.
3: He heard it, but he didn't want to hear it.
2: Yeah.
3: The Buccaneers, like, business be not personal. Baker, we do believe in yeah. you, but we don't believe you're $50 to $55 million.
2: Yeah.
3: Even if that's going to be the going rate for you to play in a franchise tag, we may think about doing that for 1 year. But they decide not to do it. Harry, everything you said, let's say this quarterback draft class turns out to be what people think it's going to be.
2: Mm-hmm.
3: With Dante Moore at Oregon and Arch Manning in Texas. There's always a guy out there, Carr at Notre Dame. Many people like him a lot.
2: Right.
3: A lot of betting boards have him as a leading candidate in terms of winning the Heisman Trophy. There's always a quarterback that comes out of nowhere that becomes a top pick. Fernando Mendoza was that guy last year.
2: Yeah.
3: But Indiana. Nobody was talking about him. Then he has a Heisman Trophy season, and now he's the number one pick by the Las Vegas Raiders.
2: Yep.
3: If you're the Tampa Bay Buccaneers, it's business.
2: Yeah.
3: It's business, B. Baker Mayfield. And if you're the Tampa Bay, you got to say, if we believe he's our guy, we would have done this deal by now. But if we have any kind of hesitation, especially when you're trying to play the future is now, the future unlived, and trying to make that a now,
2: yeah.
3: that is factored into why he feels the way he feels, man, from Tampa Bay.
2: I think I pay him, man. And the only reason I say that is that just rolling the dice.
3: Yeah.
2: Like, imagine if you roll the dice, mm-hmm. you draft a guy.
3: Yeah.
2: And it doesn't work.
3: I hear you.
2: Which, obviously, you know what? You go back to the, you do it again. You just keep doing it until you hit on one.
3: Right.
2: Right?
3: Mm-hmm.
2: But, man, if you get stuck in that purgatory, that's tough, man. Like, most teams yeah. that we are all fans of have been there at some point or another.
3: Mm-hmm.
2: I say that as someone that, you know what, and it's why, and HD would tell you the same thing, people took Matt Ryan for granted, man, because we've been playing this BS quarterback roulette now for how many years?
3: Too many.
2: Same with the Pittsburgh Steelers.
3: Mm-hmm.
2: Like,
3: for a little bit at the time before Tom Brady and a little bit after Tom Brady with Tampa Bay. They had quarterback roulette that was going on.
2: Yeah.
3: I would pay Baker Mayfield, but I'm not paying him $50 million a year.
2: I'm with you on that. Yeah, I think that's fair.
3: My ceiling would be 47.
2: I think that's fair. I'd probably be a little less.
3: Yeah.
2: Yeah.
3: Oh, how much less?
2: Yeah, like maybe 45.
3: Okay, in the Daniel Jones range.
2: Ish, yeah.
3: Okay.
2: Yeah.
3: If anything, if you're Tampa Bay, this may benefit you because he loves playing with an edge.
2: Mm-hmm.
3: He loves playing at the disrespectful card.
2: Yeah.
3: That seems to elevate his game. And then if that's the case, then he could be a dark horse MVP candidate. You win your division.
2: Yeah.
3: And then you say, okay, that is the guy.
2: Mm-hmm.
3: Then everybody is happy because Baker gets his money and Tampa Bay keeps their quarterback. Either way, stay tuned. Great stuff by Harry Lyles Jr. in for Harry Douglas. I am Freddie Coleman. It is the Afternoon Cool known as Freddie and Harry on ESPN Radio, the ESPN app, and ESPN Plus, presented by Progressive Insurance. 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
3: So who is a potential MVP candidate that you believe more people should be talking about? We can't wait to hear from YOU on the Freddie Harry call-in line at 888-SAY-ESPN, 888-729-3776. Brother Harry Lyles Jr., if I threw that question at you, who's a potential MVP candidate more people should be talking about?
2: Man, I still, and I think I said it when you gave your list, I love the potential Jordan Love. I really
3: do, man. Yes, you do.
2: Like, when he's playing his best ball, there are fewer guys that are more exciting. Now, we know sometimes it takes him a little bit to warm up. You know what I mean? But if that team is going and they're playing at their best, you know, they say he plays best, what, like when Toyotathon is going on?
3: Yes.
2: Something like
3: it's
2: that.
3: Really weird. Right around October,
2: right.
3: That's when all of a sudden he gets cooking.
2: But I think if he's able to put it together, like he's one that I would definitely put on that list. And then again, the one that was on yours that I really am rooting for is Myles Garrett.
3: Mm-hmm.
2: Just because that means he has absolutely wrecked shop again. He's probably put together a season that we've never seen before again. Right?
3: Right.
2: And so to see that, I think, would be really cool. And also, dude, it'd be cool for Myles Garrett, by the way.
3: Absolutely.
2: Because you just spent, what, 8 or 9 years of your career in Cleveland?
3: In purgatory.
2: Yeah. And you have a shot at a Super Bowl now. Like, man, no one has had a bigger come up this offseason than Myles Garrett. And I never thought I saw that coming.
3: I don't think he even saw that coming, especially when he signed that contract to stay with Cleveland.
2: Yeah.
3: And the Rams said, you know what? We'll get you out of Cleveland. You don't have to worry about being hot in Cleveland anymore. Just be hot in Los Angeles. My top five MVP dark horse candidates were number one, Bijan Robinson of Atlanta. Number two, Myles Garrett of the Rams. Number three, Justin Herbert of the Chargers. Number four, Jalen Hurts of the Eagles. And number five, Jahmyr Gibbs, running back of the Detroit Lions. Sam in Virginia at 888-729-3776. Sam, who is a potential dark horse MVP candidate that more people should be talking about?
6: Freddie, Harry, hope you guys are having a blessed day.
3: Appreciate you. You
6: thanks
3: too.
6: Thanks for having me on the show. Just Freddie, I really like that you got some running backs in there because I know it's a quarterback-driven league for the MVP award, but I think that Saquon Barkley is going to win it this year. So that's my dark horse candidate is Saquon.
3: I love the fact that you mentioned a guy that last year had 1,140 yards rushing. People say, oh, poor Saquon.
2: Right.
3: After having 2,000 yards almost the year before, he had that kind of season. I believe those numbers, to his point, are going to go up because that's when the Philadelphia Eagles are at their best, when they can run the football with him, play action off of that, hit those one-on-one coverages. If Saquon Barkley gets anywhere 13 to 1,400 yards rushing and the Eagles are one of the best teams in the NFC, I could see that potential love for him with the Philadelphia Eagles.
2: It's crazy though. Like, man, if you can't win the MVP in a year where you rush for 2,000 yards,
3: I know.
2: That's why I'm like, hey, we like maybe in a, who I'm trying to think 2024. Who won MVP that year again? It was
3: God, I forget. Now.
2: Was that a Lamar year?
3: Was it a Lamar Jackson? No, it wasn't Lamar Jackson. Josh Allen. Josh Allen of Buffalo won it that year.
2: Was it?
3: Yeah, 2024. That was Josh Allen. Yep.
2: You know what? Yeah, you're right. MVP. Yeah, because Lamar was second. Saquon was third.
3: Yeah.
2: If you can't win MVP rushing for 2,000 yards, bro.
3: He literally should have been an MVP when he jumped backwards over a guy against Jacksonville.
2: Like, that's...
7: See, I think that's the consolation prize for any non-quarterbacks is winning Offensive Player of the Year. Essentially saying, hey, you're not going to win MVP. We'll give you Offensive Player of the Year.
2: And we never remember. And we never remember. And that is shameful.
3: It's just like the Heisman Trophy.
2: Yeah.
3: It's a beauty contest.
2: It is, but you know what's so funny is the year Devontae Smith won it.
3: And I was so thrilled.
2: I remember like probably a month out, I'm like, dang, they're going to have no other option but to give it to him.
3: Because he was the best player in college football.
2: And he deserved it 1,000%, but it just the fact that it took us so long to get there with Devontae was ridiculous.
3: Yeah, well, I remember you, Desmond Howard won it for Michigan.
2: Yeah.
3: And that surprised the daylights out of me. To see though, Charles Woodson, 3 years later, when he played, did that for University of Michigan, playing two ways at D-back and wide receiver. And that stunned me as well because it's so quarterback-centric. When it comes to those big awards, one of our favorites is Anthony in Miami. Anthony, give us a potential MVP candidate that more people should be talking about.
8: Okay, Freddie. Mm-hmm. He played 14 games last year, 63.7 completion rate, 2,272 yards passing, 15 touchdowns, 5 interceptions, passer rating 91.7, 35 sacks, 86 carries, 487 yards. 9 touchdowns, Jackson Dart of the New York Giants. And I say that because with a new head coach in John Harbaugh, a better offensive line, even though they were ranked, I believe, 11th in the NFL last season.
3: Whoa.
2: Easy, brother.
3: Anthony in Miami, we don't need that kind of name calling. Just say you don't like a brother.
2: We don't.
3: I don't know about Jackson Dart.
2: I was gonna say Anthony's in Miami.
3: Yeah,
2: he's on something.
3: Oh no, he's a loyal fan of the show.
2: I know.
3: I hear what he's saying because Jackson Dart has all the makings of being that.
2: I think he's gonna be a good player.
3: Yeah, I think he's gonna be a terrific quarterback. I don't know about elite. I don't know about great. We'll see. But if Jackson Dart has to stop proving he's the toughest guy in the football field,
2: yeah,
3: we know you're tough.
2: Yeah.
3: We've understood that.
2: Yeah.
3: We know the star system, what it can do being a Giants quarterback. But you can't just think you can take on people and get hit and prove your toughness and think that's going to survive.
2: Yeah.
3: And you're going to survive.
2: I want to go hang out with Anthony in Miami, bro, because Jackson Dart MVP is nuts, dog. I'm sorry.
3: That hit you in a different way, did it?
2: I should be fair to Anthony. Because I do think Jackson Dart is going to be a good, like, pro for a while. I do. Especially now that he's got a coach like John Harbaugh around. Mm-hmm. Like, Anthony was talking about some of the pieces, not just that they have offensively, but defensively as well. But slow your roll.
3: Absolutely.
2: Slow your roll.
3: I like the excitement about having John Harbaugh.
2: Yeah.
3: But I will tell Anthony in Miami the same way I would tell Jackson Dart the way he plays. Ray Lewis said it best. We will hit that out the league. When Michael Vick was running all around and doing all those wonderful things, they asked Ray Lewis, what did you think? He goes, oh, don't worry. We will hit that out the league.
2: Yeah.
3: A preseason game later, he hit Michael Vick out of the league for a year.
2: Yeah.
3: But he was able to catch him. Jackson Dart, your running ability is fantastic, but you got to be judicious with it. Not to prove anything that you're tough. It's about making sure you make plays and be out there to make those kind of plays. One more from Jay in Cincinnati. Jay, give us a Dark Horse MVP candidate that more people should be talking about.
9: What's happening, fellas? Happy Thursday. How y'all doing today?
3: We're good, Thursday. Jay. How are you? Happy Thursday, too.
9: No doubt. Freddie, you all right, man? You got Ryan Day up there as the top head coach. Something must be wrong. You know that boy ain't won a conference championship in over 60, in almost a decade. He won a 4 against Michigan. Let's slow down now before you get out of that.
3: Well, hold on a second.
9: The real team in Ohio that people care about, the Cincinnati Bengals, is going to be Joe Burrow.
3: Okay.
9: Big Burrow coming back off injury. He's going to go ahead and him and Chase. I know y'all seen the highlights yesterday. They're getting physical out there. They ready. They poised to come back. You might see them boys competing for the same MVP race with him and Chase. It wouldn't be out the round, so get ready. They coming. The Bengals going to be back this year, man. Y'all fellas take care. Have a good day.
3: You too, my friend. By the way, the last time Ohio State did win the Big Ten championship, they won in 2021.
2: I think if you told them that they get a national championship without one of those, they take it every day.
3: Especially they beat Michigan.
2: Yeah.
3: Especially they do that.
2: I do like the Joe Burrow pick, though.
3: I don't mind it, yeah.
2: I mean, if you say this about anybody, if they're healthy. if they're healthy.
3: Well, to me, it's all about the defense of Cincinnati.
2: Yeah.
3: Because I love the clip they showed of Dexter Lawrence walking past Joe Burrow. He goes, "Are you going to bring it today?" And Joe Burrow goes, "I bring it every day, brother."
2: Yeah.
3: And I'm sure Joe Burrow looked and said, "That's what I want to see from the defensive side of football." Because Dexter Lawrence, when he is right, is one of the best defensive tackles in the National Football League. And everybody has seemed to radiate around the oxygen that he's been able to bring to the table, which is exactly what Joe Burrow has wanted, not just from the offensive side of the football, but at least have a pulse on the defensive side of the football.
2: And then obviously you got to worry about that offensive line and Joe Burrow's ability, which people do forget, man. They made a Super Bowl when we were all like, oh my gosh, like, how does he even stay upright? And they almost got it done.
3: Yeah, they were that close.
2: And they almost got it done.
3: The holding the Cooper Cup just completely turned things around in that drive.
2: It completely turned things around. You know what else turns things around? 5-Hour Energy.
3: Hit it.
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3: Here's Harry Lyles Jr. and Harry Douglas and Freddie Coleman. It's the Afternoon Cool known as Freddie and Harry. Keep weighing in, 888-729-3776. Who is a potential MVP candidate that more people should be talking about? Because that guy's not Lamar Jackson of the Baltimore Ravens. He's at the top of a lot of lists to be an MVP candidate. But it was a certain number that had Lamar Jackson feeling some sort of way about his ability. This is ESPN Radio, the ESPN app, and ESPN Plus. 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

0: I'm Sean Ryder, breaking NFL news. ESPN's Adam Schefter reports that the Saints are signing receiver Chris Olave to a four-year extension worth up to $132 million, with $90 million guaranteed. Buccaneers quarterback Baker Mayfield said today that he felt disrespected a little bit and that he and the team couldn't reach terms on a new contract before his imposed deadline at the start of training camp, that he won't discuss a new deal until after the season. In baseball, Tampa Bay getting strong starting pitching and timely offense as well again.
1: Swinging a fly ball down the left field line towards the corner, giving chase Langford back near the wall. This one jumps over the Crawford cutout. It's a home run for Cedric Mullins to the opposite field. It just missed the pole and went over the 315 sign. The Rays had taken a 3-2 lead.
0: Collins 620 WDAE. That homer from Cedric Mullins' solo shot was in the eighth inning, his 13th of the season. The Rays defeat the Rangers 3-2 and now have a three-game first-place lead on the Yankees in the AL East. Just one final, White Sox beat New York 2-1 and 11.
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0: He is Harry Lyles, in for Harry Douglas. I'm Freddie Coleman. It's the Afternoon Cool, known as Freddie and Harry. Thank you very much. Presented by Progressive Insurance on the ESPN app, SiriusXM Channel 80, as well as TuneIn. Don't forget to tell that smart speaker to play ESPN Radio. So why would anybody ask Lamar Jackson this question? And the question is, are his best days in football behind him? You don't have to see Lamar Jackson's face to hear.
1: Each and every year, you're getting older. Your mind is getting sharper. Everything is slowing down even more. It's like you done seen everything. You know, anything a defense can bring at you. The only thing different now is just the new offense. So once I get that down pack, I feel like there's no room for error with us.
0: Why would you ask a guy that's a two-time MVP, who's not 30 years of age, hey, Lamar, is your best football behind you?
2: I mean, I think I know why he got that question.
0: Okay, why did he get that question?
2: They're not asking it to other kind of quarterbacks. That's,
0: okay. I'm glad we set that
2: that's,
0: up.
2: That's all. But I do not. First off, I think it's also just kind of crazy to ask. But hey, like, do you think you're washed now? Like, do you think anybody's gonna sit there and be like, yeah, well, you know, maybe just a little bit.
0: Yeah, I only got a year left. After that, I'm good.
2: But I think he's going to be in for a monster year. Like, new coaching staff. And that's not to say that there was anything. I don't think there was anything wrong with the previous regime. But when we talk about fresh blood, man, Jesse Minter, HD talked about on y'all's show, I believe, yesterday about Declan Doyle and sort of his pedigree. Somebody that is 30 years old. Could you imagine? That is a lot of responsibility as a 30-year-old. You're the offensive coordinator for one of the three best quarterbacks on the planet.
0: Exactly.
2: Like, that's pretty nuts. But the reason I like that is because I feel like typically we see with younger coaches, whether it's in pro or college ball, they are less beholden to their not just necessarily their principles, but their scheme and their way of thinking. They're willing to try things. They're willing to see the full picture in a way that some older coaches, I'm not saying all, but some older coaches are not. And so, look, Lamar still had a good year in the limited time that he did play last year. I want to say he missed four or five games.
0: Sounds about right.
2: But another year of Derrick Henry, who still really hasn't showed signs of slowing down. And then if you're healthy, your receiving room is Zay Flowers, Rashad Bateman, Jacoby Lane, and Elijah Surratt, a couple rookies that are really going to add to that room. Honestly, this off the top of my head, this feels like one of his stronger receiving rooms that he's played with. And then obviously you still got Mark Andrews at tight end. To me, I feel like they are in for the year that a lot of people thought last year, which was Super Bowl. A lot of people picked them to win the Super Bowl last year. The injuries kind of derailed that for them in ways. And then I think all the other stuff with Harbaugh and, hey, do they like each other, yada, yada, yada. Like, that all became distractions. This year, it feels like the year that last year was promised.
0: Because you looked at that roster last year, and that was one of the best rosters in football.
2: Yeah.
0: Injuries, when they start piling up, and I also thought that they had a confidence crisis by losing a lot of tough games early that they had no business losing. When they let those games get away, it just took on a different avenue when it came to the Baltimore Ravens. So we know the motivation is there. New coach, apparently Jesse Minter likes Lamar Jackson. Lamar Jackson likes Jesse Minter. It seemed like Lamar Jackson, John Harbaugh, were not getting along. And the organization said, we're going to choose the quarterback over a guy that had been here close to 20 years and was a very, very successful run. So now Lamar Jackson has this other urgency when it comes to his contract. He's going to get paid a lot of money from somewhere, whether it's Baltimore or somebody else, especially if he has the big year that we're projecting. But that wasn't the number that Lamar Jackson wanted to talk about regarding this year.
1: Yeah, man, I'm going to keep it the same way I've been keeping it, you know, not here. You know, it's private between me and the gym.
3: Yes, sir. Hey, Lamar. Did you notice Patrick's season? New deal? And obviously, there's some other guys that will have new deals probably next year.
1: To be honest, I really haven't been paying attention to anything on social media except the 69 thing, the ratings, whatever it is. But I seen that, you know, people were tagging me in that, so that's why I was able to see that. But I really don't be following anything like that, though.
3: Was that disappointing? What was your thoughts on the 69 rank?
1: It is what it is. You know, I play football. I don't care about rankings.
0: Okay.
2: But he cares. I was going to say, he cares a little bit.
0: Yeah.
2: Because

0: was like that stupid.
1: It was very stupid.
0: I don't like calling things flat out stupid, but that was stupid.
1: Go ahead. Carry on.
0: It was just dumb. What are we talking about, bro? You can't name 68 players better than Lamar Jackson and say it with a straight face.
1: You shouldn't even name 10.
0: No. That's why I'm like, and bro, like the couple of times that we talked about this on other shows that I have done for ESPN Radio, and I am not saying this to be critical of what we're doing here,
1: right?
0: But I'm like, I cannot believe we are talking about this.
1: Well, here's why. Because as much as it fired us up to say, what are they doing?
0: Yeah.
1: Even if he didn't say it out loud, you know, I'm sure Lamar Jackson looked at that and said, wait, where did they rank me?
0: Yeah.
1: They're saying 68 guys are better than me in the NFL. Now, to bring context to those rankings, when they have the NFL player rankings, and the NFL Network does a fantastic job, there's a list of 20 to 25 names that they have that are regarded as the top players in the National Football League. There's also space you can write in somebody if you believe that person's not getting that kind of love. So that's the contextual that we're bringing to this involving Lamar Jackson. Even with that, don't tell me that you looked at that list and said, oh, y'all take that guy.
0: Yeah.
1: And by the time you get to 10, you find five or six more guys that are better football players currently in the NFL, even with a compromised Lamar Jackson that we saw at times last year.
0: Yeah, it's just, again, it is more of an indictment on the flawed voting system. Because, again, each player is asked 1 through 20 who is on your list. I just cannot fathom that. I can't honestly fathom him not making, I mean, I guess like defensive guys might be a little bit more like lenient with their list, but like still, man, are you telling me he didn't make like half of those lists?
1: Based on their voting.
0: That's nuts to me.
1: Well, put it this way, by the way, he's Harry Lyles Jr. in for Harry Douglas and Freddie Coleman. It's the Afternoon Cool, known as Freddie and Harry on ESPN Radio, the ESPN app, and ESPN Plus. The worst thing you could have done if you're an opponent of Baltimore Ravens is to have that kind of list, and he's at number 69.
0: Yep.
1: Because whatever monster season that he's going to have, Andrew Hawkins, ESPN NFL analyst, said, you better really watch out for Lamar Jackson in 2026, and he said this on NFL Live.
2: I'm hoping to see a healthy Lamar, because I do think it's that simple for the Baltimore Ravens. If Lamar stays healthy, they're in contention. And if he plays 16 to 17 games, he's an MVP candidate. Now, how do you do that? Declan Doyle, what is your protection plan for Lamar? Last year, they spent the least amount on offensive line, and they got what they paid for, 45 sacks for him. When Lamar wasn't hurt last year, before he hurt his hamstring, he was on pace to have the same season he had the year before, which was the most efficient passing season that we've seen in modern football. But it comes down strictly to that. If he is healthy, this offense can go. What is your plan to do so? What is your plan to showcase Zay Flowers as a number one? There's no Isaiah Likely in this lineup anymore. How do you maintain your running game that we've seen so far from Derrick Henry? We know he's old. Can he continue to defy the odds of physics and be that power runner? And what is your plan around that? It comes down to that for Lamar Jackson and his offense.
0: And if we're talking about a plan that Declan Doyle has to come up with, as a 30-year-old offensive coordinator in the NFL, like, are you a little bit like, whoa, like, because he is 30 years old? Sure, but I am more confident than concerned.
1: Sure, absolutely.
0: That is what has me so excited about it. And when we talk about Lamar being healthy, so let's say 15 or more games, his record as a starting quarterback, which I'm not just, you know, his quarterback, the wins are not a quarterback stat deal. I'm with that. But 13-2. 11-4, 13-3, 12-5. He is one of what? Patrick Mahomes, Josh Allen, Lamar Jackson, I'll give you Joe Burrow. Those four are in a tier of their own.
1: Those are the elite quarterbacks, yes.
0: That if you put them on what? Any team in the league, like, are legitimate, like, franchise changers. Like, you have a shot if they're on the field. Right? And now we're talking about...
1: And who are the four again? Lamar Jackson.
0: Lamar, Allen, Mahomes, and Burrow.
1: No Matthew Stafford?
0: The only reason I don't have Stafford on there, and I guess for the same reason like Drake May, is still, what, this is going to be year three for him, I believe?
1: Year three, yes.
0: And then Stafford's 37. I'm more so, I guess, like leaving him off of that list, not because I don't think he belongs, because clearly he did after last season. I think you can make the same argument for Drake May. I think it's because of the consistency, and those are guys that are still in the prime of their career.

0: So I guess I think about it from a perspective of if I were drafting a team today.
1: Okay.
0: And you told me I was going to have any of those four guys for the next however many years. Mm-hmm. Like, that's that group.
1: Okay. Okay.
0: But I do think when we're talking about, because again, the proof is in the pudding, like Stafford and May put together the two best seasons last year. As it pertains to the best quarterbacks in the league, they're definitely in that conversation.
1: If you're Lamar Jackson, whatever you can find, if this offense looked like that with Caleb Williams, I can't even imagine what this offense will look like with a guy who's a two-time MVP, with Derrick Henry in the backfield, and improved the offensive line that they believe they got stronger and better in the NFL draft, and the ability to play under center. Lamar Jackson on a play action naked bootleg, where it's just him and a defender, and he can throw or run.
0: Good luck.
1: If we saw Caleb Williams about to be exponentially better in year two of that offense, I can't even imagine what year one of Lamar Jackson, the same kind of offense, Bears life from Ben Johnson, that's going to be in Baltimore, what that's going to look like, especially with a lot of motivational carrots.
0: Mm-hmm.
1: Being ranked number 69, this offense, this team, this franchise is his, and also a new contract on the horizon when it comes to Lamar Jackson.
0: Ranked number 69.
1: Hell
0: of a troll.
1: I tell people all the time, sometimes it's not what people mean, it's what people say. And even if they don't mean it, if you put it out there, people are going to have some things to say about that, especially that involving Lamar Jackson. He is Harry Lyles Jr. in for Harry Douglas. And on the socials of Harry Lyles Jr., I'm Freddie Coleman. You can do this at Coleman ESPN. It's the afternoon cool known as Freddie and Harry. There were plenty of good takes and hot takes about Lamar Jackson being rated number 69 according to the NFL Players Poll. But now we turn that kind of attention to our ESPN radio brethren and our ESPN brethren, and they're not going to like our answers when it's all said and done. That's next on the ESPN app, and don't forget about us on ESPN Plus.
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1: He's Harry Lyles Jr. in for Harry Douglas. I'm Freddie Coleman. It's the afternoon cool known as Freddie and Harry. 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
0: Is it a good take?
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1: 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We always get into a discussion about tier quarterbacks, who's elite, who's not elite. We're Amber Wilson from Amber and Ian, Monday through Friday on ESPN Radio, 7 p.m. to 10 p.m. Eastern Time. She says, are we really at a place where we're getting confused about who is the best at that position, a quarterback?
4: We don't know what Mahomes is going to look like coming off of a major knee injury, and maybe it'll take him some time. He's a mobile quarterback. Maybe it'll take him some time to get back to looking like the guy that we're used to. But also, one could argue the last couple years with Patrick Mahomes, not his best years in the NFL, even when he was healthy. So are we finally at a place after, like, 20-plus years of the answer to who is the best quarterback in the NFL very easily always being Tom Brady or Patrick Mahomes? Are we finally at a place where now the answer is confusing?
1: Is that a good take or a hot take from Miss Wilson?
5: I think it's a good take, and part of the reason I say that is because when we did our NFL rank them for, you know, five best quarterbacks, which was a whirlwind of a week, not necessarily because anything particularly crazy happened that week, is because everybody's criteria for best quarterback was different.
1: Of course.
5: Like, my criteria was, all right, like, the guys that I'm taking over the next, like, 5 years, where, like, Mark Zeno's was, like, the quarterback set up for the most success in 2026. So his list looked incredibly different.
1: Yeah.
5: But for me, I'm taking Mahomes is 1A. I understand he was hurt last year. So for me, it's not, I'm not confused about who I think is again, the new Tom Brady.
1: Right. See, here's why it's a hot take based on what you just said. Don't overconfuse things. If you know what a guy can do and you see what he can do, that's it. That's that. You want to project here, project there, fine. But tell me who's doing it and doing it well right now.
5: Yeah.
1: Less confusion. It's easy when you know how when it comes to making those kind of evaluations about who's it or who's not it. Well, Jerry Jones has been quiet. He believes the Cowboys are it, according to Chris Canty of Sportsmanlike.
6: He provides the entertainment and he goes overboard in seasons where he doesn't think his team on the field can provide the level of entertainment that he knows the fan base is looking for. He's been quiet this offseason. What that tells me is that Jerry thinks he's got a winner here with Dallas. Now, here's the thing. He's been quiet. The team has not. They got a player in George Pickens who's a 1,000-yard receiver that's on the franchise tag. They traded for Rashawn Gary, former first-round pick from the Green Bay Packers. They traded for an off-the-ball linebacker, San Francisco D. Winners. They had two first-round draft picks, Malachi Lawrence from Central Florida, and then Caleb Downs from Ohio State, who a lot of people think, pound for pound, could be the best player in this draft. So the Dallas Cowboys, they have had a very busy offseason.
1: Is that a good take or a hot take about the Cowboys being a great team from CC?
5: I actually think this is a good take.
1: Okay.
5: And I did not think that I was going to think that, but we've heard Jerry Jones say just within the last year or two, especially since like all the Netflix stuff came out, that he views the Cowboys first as an entertainment product as opposed to just like, hey, we're running a football team here.
1: Sure.
5: So I think perhaps he's more chill now because, like, there's not a whole lot to, you know, there's no, like, contracts disputes that I'm thinking of. I know, like, they have got Pickens playing on the tag, but that wasn't something that they really had to go back and forth on. Now when the season starts, Freddie, it's going to be a different story. But for now, I'd say that's a good take.
1: Yeah, what he said. Let's move on to one of Chris Canty's compadres on the morning show when it comes to him, Michelle Smallman and Evan Cohen. That Kawhi Leonard has not been reserved, that been resolved situation, and Evan Cohen believes this team should trade for him.
7: If I'm the Boston Celtics, I'm swooping in today. I'm destroyed.
2: for what happened with this Jaylen Brown trade. Brad Stevens, who we've always taken as a man of his word, right? From dating back to Butler, that is a stand-up class act. Look at the guys that he hired from a coaching perspective and how good they've been, right? Ime Udoka, Joe Mazzulla, Will Hardy was in the mix there. Like, this guy has brought a great organization to Boston, taking over for Danny Ainge. He said specifically at this press conference when he got Paul George, we don't want two players taking up 70% of the salary cap. You currently have two players taking up 70% of the salary cap for the next 2 years. Go give the deal you got for Jaylen Brown to the Clippers. Take Kawhi. Who cares what happens after that?
1: Good take, a hot take.
5: Good take in the sense that it would be nice to have Kawhi Leonard on your team. Hot take from the sense that, bro, like, there is still an investigation.
1: Thank you.
5: That we gotta figure out before, like, even that trade goes through.
1: Yeah.
5: So, that's a little spicy for me.
1: It's also a scorching take because that could last into 2027.
5: Yeah.
1: Which means that you're trading for somebody else's problem at those kind of prices.
5: Yeah.
1: For Kawhi Leonard.
5: Yeah, can't do that.
1: Harry Lyles Jr. in for Avery Douglas and Freddie Coleman. It's the Afternoon Cool, known as Freddie and Harry. What are the Big Ten questions that Harry Lyles Jr. has about the Big Ten? This is ESPN Radio.
3: Hot damn! 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
2: Well, the Mariners dropped game two of their series to the Dodgers last night. Look to win the series today when they move Brian Wu up a day to give an extra day of rest to Bryce Miller. So Wu gets the start tonight. He goes up against Roki Sasaki in the finale of this series. You can catch it all starting at 6 o'clock with the pregame show, 7:10 first pitch. Seattle Sports on 7:10. And again, the Rays doing their part to help out the Mariners. They beat the Rangers again today, 3-2, the final in that one. Royals fall to the Twins, 4-3. It was the Yankees. They were out in front, 1-0 in extra innings, and the White Sox come back, put up two runs, and win the game in 11 innings, 2-1. In 10 innings, it was the Cubs over the Cardinals, 4-2. Games still to come, Nationals and Braves, Marlins and Mets, Pirates and Reds, A's playing host to the Red Sox, and the Padres and Giants get together in San Diego.
1: Snapshot, brought to you by Miller Lite. When it's game time, it's Miller time.
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2: Well, it was a rough night last night for the Mariners in L.A., and I think the only thing that made it a little easier for them was the fact that they ran into this guy who just makes everybody smile every time you see a picture of him. He's sending us pictures on the field with him and Dan and him and Cal out there in L.A. doing his best to get them ready for the game. It just didn't work. But he's with us right now, star of The Adam Ray Show, which is just crushing on Netflix right now. Adam Ray is here. How are you, brother?
3: Bob, David, Matt, Mike. How are you?
2: Where are you doing? Where are you going? You're in transport there. Where are you headed to?
3: Well, taking my sweet, sweet wife, Amanda. Say hi, babe.
4: Hi, Amanda.
3: We're going to... That's enough. We're taking a little lunch date before we go to game three tonight at Dodger Stadium. We're going to take a little lunch date to the OG, otherwise known in the Wyman household as the Olive Garden.
2: There we go. That's eating fancy right
4: fine
2: there.
4: Fine dining, yeah.
3: Dave, okay, Dave, I don't think I like your tone, but... let's go around the room here real quick before we get into some sports talk. What is your Olive Garden order? Bobby, first, because you look the most Italian.
2: I usually go for the penne pasta with meat sauce and then throw some meatballs on there as well.
3: Oh, God. Bobby goes, I like the penne pasta, throw a little meatballs on top. Mm-hmm. Yeah, you are speaking our language. I mean, first of all, I don't know if you guys have slept next to a pregnant woman. Mike, I know you have, but there is definitely a perk if you like the legal green medicinal the things that you can do in your own spare time to enhance cartoons and cookies. If you participate and you sleep next to a pregnant woman at night, it is like sleeping next to Willy Wonka every night, because she is just waking up with the most wild concoctions, hey, pepperoni pizza dipped in hot fudge with some gushers. And I'm like, that's exactly what I want right now.
2: Eating healthy. I love it. Yeah.
4: Now watch out, because you can put on sympathy pounds. I know during my wife, when she was pregnant, both times I gained like 10, 12 pounds. So you got to be careful there, buddy.
2: Yeah. Did we lose him?
4: I think we did.
2: He went away there.
5: We'll see. I think trying to drive is not the best call for wireless internet.
2: They may have to put a pause on the Olive Garden trip and find a spot where the signal's strong. Get him back online. So we'll see if we can get him back out there. But, yeah, going back out for game three. He's devoted. I give him credit, man. Anybody who follows Adam on social media or you watch him on YouTube, doesn't matter what city he's in, where he's at in the country, he's always repping Seattle. He's got a Mariner hat on or a Seahawks shirt, or he's always got some Seattle sports
6: gear on. And he's doesn't matter if he's in Houston with the Astros, you know, reign supreme. He's wearing a Mariners hat, Mariners jacket. Give him respect for that.
4: Everybody just loves him, and it just pisses me off. I don't know why.
6: But yeah, I mean, somebody go, what a creep. I can't stand that guy.
4: No, I mean, he really does. Everybody loves him. And like you were talking about, like George Kirby, who you don't, it's hard to get a smile out of George. He's a serious dude. And he just, whether it's Sam Darnold or Mike McDonald or John Schneider, I mean, it's.
6: They love him.
4: Yeah, he truly is an original guy. So, yeah, and he does a lot of work as far as Seattle sports goes.
6: Yeah.
4: Goes out to practices all the time, so there
6: all right. I think
3: let me tell you this.
6: We got him back.
3: Dave, the Wi-Fi gods were sensing your beginnings of a fat joke you were making, and you know what? Bob got those out when I played in the NBA Celeb All-Star game in 2019. So, yeah, dude, you think I forgot? No, fat kids never forget.
6: Oh, come on, man. I feel terrible about that. He keeps praying.
4: What happened?
6: I don't know. Let's move on from that.
3: Well, guess what, dude? It's time to pay the piper. So we were, I was squeezing into my, in my defense, they gave me a jersey that was not an appropriately sized jersey.
4: It wasn't a triple X.
3: Oh wow. I will have you know, I am I'm not in the best shape of my life, but I'm in better shape. The last 2 weeks, you know, we all fluctuate, dude. I mean, unless you're Lefko and you constantly look like a 42-year-old Filipino woman. And Mike, that's a compliment because those women are some of the most in shape women on the planet. A lot of like weird elbow definition. The sympathy 15, Dave, is real. Like I've been told that. That's actually when we got to say hi to Cal and Danny before the game yesterday, and Cal was like, "You gotta be careful, man. I've heard about that." And I was like, "You look good right now." He's like, "But I was like, dude, it's tough because she's eating for two, and sometimes you feel bad if she's just stuffing her face and you're just sitting there, you know, not so." Anyway, I'm doing okay so far. Hey. Go ahead.
6: How's the show going on Netflix? I've texted you a few times, but every Friday a new episode comes out of the Adam Ray Show. He's in a different character, or even the one you did with your mom. You weren't in character; it was just you and your mom, which was a really cool episode. Yeah. But he's doing Dr. Phil. He's doing the coach. Love the coach.
4: Oh, love the coach.
3: Dude, coach, guess what? Your coach episode, it's a banger, and definitely going to be one of your guys's and most Seattle Seahawks fans' favorite episode. But even if you're a casual sports fan, I think people are going to love it. That episode comes out next week, actually.
6: That's the one with Schneider and McDonald?
3: With Coach McDonald and John Schneider, GM of the Year. And as I refer to him during the episode, I go, John Schneider, GM of the Year. Mike McDonald, not Coach of the Year. But it's such a good episode because, first of all, they're just both, they were such good sports. They were laughing a lot, and they were just down to clown. That's all you want out of, anytime I go on your guys' show, and whether it's like that day after I got to pop in as Coach Donnelly, like, you guys are just down to be silly, and that's the name of the game, at least in my world. But we talk a good amount of football, too, like, in a fun way, and get some good, personal stuff out of them, too. And they're just really fun together, too. I think that's what's going to be really fun to see is them in a setting that's not so – just serious the whole time. They, although we talk some serious X's and O's, but not enough to have it not feel like a comedy show. So that's next week. Tomorrow's episode is my Kelly character, the introduction for her, and she's interviewing the new kids on the block in Vegas, and it's also a banger episode. every episode has these fun interstitials. Like for Coach Donnelly, there's a bunch of shots of me like shadow boxing in the corner in front of Chuck Arnold. And then there's a few of me in the weight room lifting and doing box jumps, running sprints in the on the practice field. And there's one of me trying to do a box jump and just completely eating crap and falling. And in the bat suit, it's pretty great. But there's some interstitials for Kelly in Vegas where, I'm playing slots. And then at one point I go up to the bar, and I'm sitting, there's a guy sitting there, and as soon as I walk up, and by the way, they put these fake, my makeup guy who does all my makeup, Jen Aspinall, got these fake silicone boobs to put on, and they are as real as money can buy. I mean, it is Like, Lefko, I'll send you a pic. These things are like, they're so real. And they feel, they bounce, whatever. And so, and they're big too. It's like, I was like, Jen, B's would have been fine. She gave me like H's. Like, these things are large and in charge. And so I'm sitting at the bar and I sit down and this, like, some guy's hammered. It's like 7 p.m. And as soon as I sit down, he just goes, oh, jeez. Like, just sees me sit down and is like, just looked at, cause I looked at me. And then I lean over to him and I go, $50. $50 for a back rub, $60 for anything crazy, and $80 to meet your parents. And he goes, no, thanks.
6: So the episode that just came out was the one with Marshawn.
3: Marshawn, yeah, we did one live at the Neptune in Seattle. It's Dr. Phil, Marshawn, Sammy Darnold makes an appearance. Cliff Avril, who he just had on, was in the crowd and did a fun little bit. Jordan Babineau was there. But Marshawn's was great. I mean, it's, again, you get some football stuff and you get a lot of silly stuff. And having the live audience was great. We're going to film one on Sunday with Dr. Phil and Dana Carvey at a 500-seat comedy club.
6: Wow.
3: So that'll be an awesome ep. But, every Friday on Netflix, they're doing great. It's a new thing for Netflix because the show, like I said, is under their podcast banner. So, we don't really know how it's tracking yet. We'll find out soon, but hopefully get a season 2 and then a stand-up special as well would be great because I'm, you know, getting pretty close with the hour, all this new, pregnancy material and just life material. But, what I say, one of my new jokes, I'm wanting to, I just realized I can't say it.
6: I'm glad the filter kicked in.
3: I know you have a cough button, but you don't have a Adam Ray stream of consciousness button.
4: Let me ask you a question, and I have a good attitude. Okay, I have a good attitude now.
3: Dave, I love you. I love you so much.
4: I love you too. So seriously, like, how do these things come up, like these characters? Is it something that you develop, or is it like, hit you like a bolt of lightning, like, oh, I should do this? Or are they kind of spin-offs of, you know, other characters? How do you come up with these?
3: Yeah, I mean, every character is based, like, the girl character is definitely based on girls I went to high school with, even college. If you're going to be an actor, comedian, a job, especially comedian, like, your instincts, your perceptive abilities, like, being able to be a sponge, and especially for me, I have to do act outs in my stand-up act, but I've just always been a pretty good, like, mimic as far as, like, even, like, and when I'm telling stories, I always naturally have to act out the people in the stories to paint the fullest picture possible. And then it's just about anything, like, getting reps of doing stuff like that and committing to it. I remember in high school, you know, telling stories at, you know, whether we're at, like, you know, Golden Gardens doing a bonfire or at some high school party or whatever, and you're telling a story, I couldn't not go into it. And then it's just doing that a bunch to where you get comfortable to, like, not doubt yourself or think twice or be embarrassed to do, like, a voice or whatever. And like, Coach Donnelly's based on a football coach I had in seventh grade that I was supposed to practice with no pads for 2 weeks because it was my first time playing football. I think his name was Coach Ron something or Don. And he had this, like, UW starter jacket that was just baked in cigarette butts. And, like, he just always smelled like secondhand smoke. Mm-hmm. And he was like, Ray, he's like, what are you doing? Like, he had this real, so Ron is a version of this guy, but he had a real fearless, carefree attitude. And I go, oh, I'm supposed to not wear pads for 2 weeks. He was like, well, you could not wear pads or you could suit up and be a man about it and practice now. So I go to the barn, I put on pads, and I got lit up by, you know, I mean, we had all these seventh graders, eighth graders, and some high school kids. It was a select team, and I was a bigger kid, so I was playing, like, years above. And there was a kid named Alan Roquet, who everyone on the team was middle school to high school. I believe Alan Roquet was 46. He had a family. I mean, that tells you everything you need to know. He had a family and he was playing select football. And we did angle tackling and he lit me up, knocked the wind out of me. I get back home. My mom's like, how was practice? I was like, yeah. You know, but after that, I always had that guy in the back of my head. And so when I was interviewing John and Mike, again, for the nature of the show, I was like, I want every episode to be a different character, different location. and just trying to expand my universe. I'm like, I could interview Mike and John as Phil, or you know, my nerdy character Jeremy, who I think we're going to do with The Rock. And but I was like, some sort of guy in sports would be fun. And then I was like, oh man, who do I know? And it was like that coach came to my mind. And then it was like getting into the full, you know, Nutty Professor fat suit. I mean, that makeup job is like 4.5 hours, which is pretty crazy. And I'm actually going to, I don't know if I can say this, but I'm going to say it, but I'm going to roast the Seahawks during Hard Knocks in a couple weeks at the VMAC.
6: Wow.
3: As Coach Donnelly. So I don't know if they're going to include it, but they're going to be there filming it. So whether it's for me or the actual show, which was the whole goal, which is why Mike and John helped me set it up. But so, you know, getting to roast the team as myself a few years ago was fun. But getting to do it in character, I was texting with Sam and I go, I'm going to be roasting you guys as Donnelly. And he goes, you can't hurt my feelings. I go, careful what you wish for. I go, me is one thing, but in full makeup, there's no telling what's going to come out of my mouth. So we're going.
6: How tough is it when you're in that character? And I've told you this before, that's the one character that seems like you don't break. I don't see you laugh. And that's what makes it even better, is you don't smile. You commit to that. But how hard is it not to laugh when you're in that character? Especially if you've got Schneider and McDonald in front of you and they're cracking up, you got to keep it straight. I haven't seen the episode yet, but that's part of the beauty of that character, is you never
3: I
6: break.
3: Love you, dude. Yeah, it helps a lot. I mean, there's obviously, I think I just got to a point to where I can recognize when something's funny and a good moment. And then it's just like the desire to not ruin it by breaking. But they definitely, in every episode, I laugh a little bit. Like Dave Matthews got me to laugh a few times as Phil, because he just said stuff back to me. Like when I asked John and Mike one point, I go, how do you keep active? Like, are you always, Mike, you seem like a little nervous guy. I mean, first of all, how old are you? He's like 38. I go, good Lord, you look like you're 15. I go, look at me, I'm 59. I go, this is what your future's gonna look like. And then I was like, I go, Mike, how do you keep active? You're always just nervously pacing. Like, I'm on everything. Ozempic, ibuprofen, cream cheese, and he goes, I go, do you got a Fitbit? And then he's like, no, I don't have a Fitbit. And then I go, John, how are you keeping active? John goes, I have an aura ring. And I go, I think that's for women to get pregnant. And then they both start laughing. And I go, oh, wait, no, that's a NuvaRing ring. I go, I always get those things mixed up. And but even that, like them laughing too, like just is infectious and made me laugh. And I mean, you forget these people are people too. Even talking to Danny before the game last night, and I was telling him about Amanda being pregnant, and he's got I think 4 kids, he said, and he was like, man, just get your sleep now and this and that, and there's certain people that, to go back to your question, Dave, are more mimicable than not. Like Cal, pretty even keeled guy, I could definitely do a character based on Cal that would just, just go up there, sing about, like a real, like, mouth doesn't open a lot, like, so there's like, I would start with like doing a little bit of, however he's a heightened version of how he sounds to me, and then figure out what that guy is. Every character, you need a little bit of a backstory. And then for me, I don't like to have everything figured out so that I can discover it through improvising, like the amount of things I found from doing your guys' show with Coach Donnelly after the Mike and John interview, where there was one moment where I didn't realize how closeted sad Ron was, where I just like took a deep breath and go, you ever think you're gonna just breathe and that could be your last one? Yeah. And then you guys started laughing, but I was like, oh, this guy's got a dark side to him.
6: Yeah. That's gonna be it.
3: Yeah. So, yeah, that's gonna be it. Yeah,
6: I like when you looked at Dave and said, are you even awake
4: right now? I couldn't believe what I was looking at, though. I mean, that was like, I honestly could have spent an hour in the room with you and not known that it was you. It was,
6: yeah, that makeup job is
4: weird,
6: something,
4: man.
6: That is something.
3: I can't wait to see, because obviously I know a few of the Hawks and coaching staff, but like I'm going to tell Sam not to say anything, but, hopefully, boy, that's not a good sign if I just burped up something from yesterday and I'm about to go out all day.
4: Something you had yesterday, like a lunch yesterday.
3: Yeah,
4: there.
3: I think it's my digestive system preparing for the
6: the onslaught.
3: Meat sauce, some of it. The onslaught that is the OG. Yeah. Oh, yeah. Hey, you want my breadsticks? You want my breadsticks? No, I'm fine, man. Habit, you just said, hey, you want my breadsticks? Yeah. I want to hopefully play it off as real as possible. So I hope these guys really are like, I want Mike to introduce me truly as like Coach Ron Donnelly from Baguna High in Dayton, Ohio. This guy's been around the game for a while. Like, I really wanted to set it up. Like, you know, the way that like, you know, people like, Cal was telling me, today that, Michael Phelps came and spoke to the WBC team a few times, like, cause they were in Arizona and he came through to give some pep talks and whatnot, which I don't know what you say is Phelps other than like, hey, you can smoke weed and still be one of the greatest swimmers of all time. But he, you know, so like, I want this to be treated as like Coach McDonald's bringing in this like legend of the game to speak to the players. And then I end up just like ripping everybody apart. So,
6: well, hopefully they can keep a straight face so that the team doesn't know what's, I mean, Darnold's going to know because you told him, but the other guys, hopefully he can introduce you in a serious way where they think, all right, who's this?
4: Yeah.
6: Who's this guy? That's going to be,
3: it'd be awesome. Yeah.
6: How's the development of the Lefko character? Are you going to use the basis of Lefko to develop into another new character?
7: No, yeah, it's definitely Mike is very, you know, everybody knows this guy. Everybody has this guy and his friends with him. The guy that's just very soft spoken, but also very direct. The guy that's, you know, and I don't want to say that I'm not allowed at Legoland anymore, but I definitely had a couple of incidents that I wouldn't like to report on. I'd, let my lawyer do the talking for you, but as it says on the sign that, adults are able to attend the theme park without children. So I was just doing what I was told. But,
6: He's turned into a predator.
3: Let's talk some M's for a minute. What do we think about the deadline? I know you guys are talking about it on end, but I know the reliever talk is big. I know that maybe a bat,
6: right-handed
3: is good. Right-handed bat. That feels like the consensus. I don't know what the timetable for Donovan is. I have to agree with what I've heard from some of the players that we have the group, and we haven't gotten, like last year, and there's another thing I was, talking with Cal about, was like, there hasn't been the last 4 or 5 years, or I guess 4 years, there was always a stretch where it was like, you know, 10 in a row, or 8 out of 11, or 14 in a row. We haven't hit that at all, and not that you want to get hot in late August, but Cal was like, dude, we didn't even hit our stride till about then last year. And not to say that that's, again, ideal, because it's not. You just, you know, you keep fans, as the mayor of Palpitation City, but I think it is, something to not consider that, you know, and even like the first game of this series was so, you know, not that you want to completely hang your hat on that, but you have to, it's like there is, the game of baseball is so, you know, fickle, and that's the right word, right?
6: Yeah, definitely.
3: Yeah,
6: they've shown what they can do in the first game. You've seen what they're capable of. We've seen it throughout the season. They won 8 in a row, actually, when Cal was out. But, you know, the bottom line is those guys, Cal, Julio, Naylor, those guys have to be who they're supposed to be. And right now they're not, for whatever reasons. And when you talk to Cal, tell him, please stop chasing the fastball up around your eyes. Please stop that. It's maddening, right? He's expanding the zone so much. I don't know what's going on.
3: Can I get back to you on whether or not I want to tell him that hit the
6: ball? just say it was from somebody. I'm just kidding.
4: Just make sure he knows it's coming from Bob and not from Wyman.
6: Yeah.
3: You're talking to a guy who scored on his own team in the fifth grade and then whose best friend's dad called him an effing idiot on the drive home. So I'm going to go ahead and keep the athletic particulars to the guys who do it. But I will say we haven't, and you can correct me if I'm wrong, and Mike, I know you will. There is no moment this season where we've had the team that we were all in spring training talking about,
6: right?
3: From top to bottom. I mean, there's been no, like, that lineup on paper with JP and Donovan and everybody. So that's another thing. And I know that's like, that's such a glass half full, like, well, it'll get better when everything's the way it's supposed to be. But, you know, you haven't had your best foot forward all year. You've had these flashes of greatness, but like, you don't, and not to say that, you know, Josh Naylor needs, you know, the proper lineup in front of him that he is accustomed to, but who knows how that changes how everyone's getting pitched to.
6: Right,
3: know?
6: Right. We're up against the clock, Adam. We got to go, man.
7: What? Says who?
4: It went by fast, didn't it?
6: Yeah, yeah.
4: It went by fast.
6: It was 26 minutes of comedy fury right there from Adam Ray, who's got a new show out, if you haven't seen it yet, on Netflix. New episodes every single Friday. Go back, check out the ones that have already happened. He's talked to Dave Matthews. He's talked to Andrew Santino. Buble. I mean, just
3: Buble's a great episode. A
6: huge cross section of people. Marshawn Lynch, obviously, he's going to have
4: Dave.
6: He's going to have an episode.
3: Bob and Dave.
6: We didn't make the cut.
3: I'll tell you,
6: we didn't make the cut.
3: If they give me, how about this? If they give me 30 more seasons, you guys are
6: perfect. We're going to hold you to that.
3: Oh wait, and also I'm playing the Washington State Fair on September 23rd. I think the big main stage. I'm the headliner for the fair. So, whether you love me or hate me, come on out because, you know, anything can happen. I'm hopefully the show is at night because daytime shows at fairs where children are present is never a good idea.
6: Not for your material.
3: But some fairs, I know how to adjust. It's easy to clean it up. I can come on your show and be as clean as I need to be. So, but that's September 23rd, Washington State Fair. Go Hawks, go Mariners, go Storm, go Kraken. And hey, Adam Silver, if you're listening, let's figure it out, dude. What are we doing, man?
6: Let's get it done.
4: Bye, Amanda.
3: She's not in the car, Dave. We're talking to my wife. I told you. You get six words a week to her. Brent Barry came to my show in Hermosa Beach last week and said from the inside, and this is, I don't want to misquote, but B. Barry, who is a very cool guy, said that things feel like they're moving in the right direction. I'm just going to leave it at that.
6: Yeah, it'll happen. All right, buddy. Let's
3: I love you guys.
6: Let's touch base when you come in town for the roast, and we'll catch up then.
3: Done.
6: See you, buddy.
3: I love you guys. Bye, Mike.
6: See you, buddy. There you go. Adam Ray, the great Adam Ray. Again, check out his show on Netflix. New episodes every single Friday and different characters and just hilarious stuff. Really good stuff. So check it out on Netflix. Meanwhile, how has life changed for Jalen Sundell since winning a Super Bowl? We'll ask him about that. You're going to hear that conversation coming your way next with Wyman and Bob at Seattle Sports on 710.
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2: Seahawks training camp is well underway. A lot of anticipation for this season on the heels of a Super Bowl title. We get a chance to speak to a member of this O-line who performed extremely well last season. Their starting center, Jalen Sundell, is here with us. How are you, man?
37: I'm doing good, guys. Thanks.
2: Well, I appreciate you taking a few minutes with us. It's interesting, but this will be your third year in the league, right?
37: Yep, going on my third year.
2: Yeah, so this will be your third offensive coordinator. And I'm curious how, you know, you're a guy, obviously everybody else that's been there this whole time has to go with that change. But going from last year to this year, we keep hearing that it's not dramatically different. It's more of an extension of what last year was with some tweaks. Is that so far, does that feel accurate, or does it feel like, hey, I'm learning a whole new offense again?
37: No, definitely pretty much the same with some more words, and some things have switched names, but really they're the same thing, and some extra stuff, but it's really the same stuff.
1: And given that, having the same offensive line coach, though, that's got to be a big deal, though, right, with John Benton there?
37: Yeah, for sure, especially with being able to keep our techniques the same. Every time you change offense,

0: right, with John Benton there?
1: Yeah, for sure, especially with, you know, being able to keep, you know, our techniques the same. You know, every time you change offense, you know, you're going to have different techniques that work well in different systems. But when, you know, when we have the same system and the same O-line coach who wants, you know, the same stuff as, you know, what we did last year, we can, you know, build off of that and really work and get better at what we've been doing.
2: When you look back at last year, Jalen, your year individually, how do you feel like they, obviously the team couldn't be any better? You're a Super Bowl champ, but when you break down your specific play, are you looking at it, go, man, I really took a big step, or hey, I've got to get better at this, that, or the other? How do you view your play last year?
1: Yeah, I mean, I'm proud of what I put on tape, but I know there's a lot more to be desired, and you know, I want to, you know, finish blocks better and, you know, do some techniques better than I did last year. So, yeah, I'm proud of what I did, but, you know, I'm looking to just get better.
0: So, Jalen, what's it like walking around a Super Bowl champion? Anything changed? Do you have people asking you lots of questions? Did you go back home? What was your whole off-season experience like outside of, you know, all the hard work that you put in for this season?
1: Yeah, for the most part, I think I'm pretty unrecognizable. So, you know, until I get back to my hometown, there's quite a few more people that are wanting to take pictures and stuff. But, you know, for the most part, you know, I've been able to, you know, enjoy the family and my daughter and my wife. And, you know, we pretty much can go out in Seattle. And, you know, sometimes there's a picture here or there. But for the most part, we get to enjoy each other.
2: What did you do in the off season? Did you go on any extended break, or did you, you know, take a week off and get right back into the gym? How did that work out for you?
1: Yeah, I think I took a week off, and then, you know, mostly lifting right away. And then, you know, the closer you get to OTAs, the more running you do. But besides that, I did some fishing, went to Louisiana, did some fishing, and me and my wife went to Hawaii for the first time, so that was really fun. So, yeah, a mix of working and leisure.
0: Hey, Jalen, tell us, you know, you got pretty much the same components coming back on that offensive line, which is a really good thing. But as far as the chemistry is, how much has it built over, you know, the last couple of years that you've seen, and, you know, how it seems like you guys are a pretty tight group?
1: Yeah, I remember my rookie year, we were all pretty good friends, but we weren't necessarily, you know, hanging out a lot outside of the building. We're on free time, but, you know, the year before this, in camp, I remember we were all playing cards together, and, that was kind of the start of a real bond and brotherhood that we started to build. And, as the season went on, you know, we spent quite a bit of time, you know, outside of the facilities together, and, you know, we're building on that this year. And, you know, it really feels like, you know, we're going to work with our brothers out there right now. So it's been really fun to have, you know, the same group. That doesn't always happen in the NFL. So it feels really special, and it's a lot of fun.
0: What card games you playing?
1: We played some poker. We play this game called 31. We have a mix.
2: Hey, playing next to a guy that you played with at the college level in Gray Zabel, were you a sounding board for him? Were you a guy that I've got to imagine just having that previous relationship made his transition easier? You were, you know, a guy that had gone through it and could tell him what he's in store for. Was he a guy that would hit you up, ask you questions about how do we do this? How should I approach that? What was that like?
1: Yeah, there was definitely some of that. I mean, it was my first year playing too, and so a lot of it we learned together, and there was little things that we, you know, kind of each picked up on and, you know, be able to share. But, you know, I think the biggest thing was, you know, having a guy like that who I lived with, we already know how each other process things. And it's really easy to, you know, go up to one another and, you know, tell each other how it is without, you know, worry of

0: taken someone off, because we already have that brotherhood built, and we have so much respect for each other that, it makes working with him that much easier. And there's a special bond coming from NDSU playing together in college. There's nothing else like it.
1: Hey, Jalen, so do you wear, I'm sure you're one of those guys, you're a big bling guy, you're probably wearing your Super Bowl ring everywhere. I'm kidding. You seem like you're kind of a low-key guy, but have you showed that to people, and, have you worn it, or, where is it? I mean, what do you, how do you look at that? Is that something that you would ever even wear?
0: No, I don't think you ever wear that. I think it sits in the safe. You get to pay insurance on it, and when people ask to see it, you bring it out and you put it back.
1: There you go.
2: I did see a picture, though, that you posted. I don't know if it was Instagram or TikTok or whatever, but you had a ring on all five fingers, and obviously the Seahawks was the biggest. But what were the other four?
0: Mm-hmm. I was fortunate to win one in high school, state championship, three national championships in college, and then last year.
1: Jeez, man. I mean, just nothing but victory for you. That's fantastic.
0: There's been a lot of losses, too. A lot of losses.
1: Hey, who did you talk to that had maybe the wildest off season? I know that Gray went back. I guess he went back and worked on his father's farm or something like that. But hear any unusual stories of what guys did in the off season?
0: I don't think anything comes to mind. Yeah, I mean, Gray was, I'm sure, in between in the tractor and the weight room.
1: Yeah.
0: But yeah, nothing comes to mind as far as extravagant off seasons.
2: Well, Jalen, it's always a pleasure to speak with you, man. We really appreciate you taking the time with us, and we cannot wait for the season to get underway.
0: Yeah, thank you.
2: There you go. There's Jalen Sundell. If you guys missed any part of that conversation, you'll be able to find it on the podcast page after the show at seattlesports.com. Meanwhile, is it overblown hype, or are there areas where the Rams are actually better than this Seahawks team? We'll get into some of the comparisons coming up next with Wyman and Bob. It's Seattle Sports on 710.
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2: Our thanks once again to Jalen Sundell and Adam Ray, who joined us in the last couple of segments. 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It's totally free, and that way it just shows up for you every day, so you don't have to worry about what you missed. Meanwhile, we played this cut yesterday, which, you know, I kind of, Dave, attributed to, look, he's... This is his brand, if you will. This is what he has. He's got to give hot takes when you're on these debate shows on TV. You got to be a hot take guy. But there's something Dan Orlovsky said that that really stuck out in the whole scheme of things when he was talking about the Rams, and it was not about heaping praise on the Rams. He's not unique there. But it's what he said about the coaching, where they've got this distinct advantage over. This is what he said.
13: Every team, there's always the health question. Yes, for right. Everybody. There's only so many teams that, if healthy, can win it. I think there's like 8 or 10 this year. No one sniffs the Rams. Yeah. Not with when it comes to the coaching and the talent, nobody.
2: So that's fine. You can think the Rams are the best team in the league, and a lot of people do. That's fine. It's not even about that. But when he said the coaching, he started with the coaching. Nobody sniffs the Rams. And he led with the coaching. I'm thinking, what are you talking about, man?
1: Yeah.
2: Like, you know, I mean, and not just here in Seattle. I mean, if you're a 49er fan and Coach Shanahan, he's a hell of a coach. I hate the 49ers, but he's a hell of a coach. There are some really good coaches in this league. And McVay's a fantastic coach. No doubt about it. No debate. But Mike McDonald just won a Super Bowl in his second full year as a head coach. He was a double-digit game winner in the first year as a first-year head coach. And you're telling us he clearly doesn't have the most talented roster, because by all accounts it's the Rams. So he did more with less by everybody else's definition, that somehow the Seahawks were not as talented as a Super Bowl champion should be, but somehow, some way, they found their way to losing just 3 total games the entire season and won a Super Bowl. I kind of feel like the head coach has a lot to do with that, and he now has the same number of Super Bowl titles. McVay's got 1, right?
1: Yeah.
2: Is this one title?
1: That first, was that 2017?
21: No, 2021.
1: Oh, 2021.
21: In their building.
1: Yeah. That's right, in their own building against the Bengals.
2: Yeah. So, and this is not a knock on McVay. I think he is a tremendous coach, obviously.
1: Yeah.
2: But to make it sound like, it's him and everybody else.
1: Yeah.
2: Like, what are you using as the standards? Is it just the fact that they're competitive, or are you going by Super Bowl titles? Or are you going, what's the metric you're using here?
1: Yeah, I don't know. I mean, I think their defensive coordinator is pretty good. Chris Shula. Mm-hmm. He does a good job. And there's no doubt that, that McVay is a really good offensive coach. But I think if you put Mike up against him, Mike wins, you know? So, you know, and then the other thing, the question asked, I think Lefko or you asked about, you know, where else are they, you know, maybe superior? Like they're far better on special teams. They had
2: the Seahawks.
1: Yes. They had a lot of problems. They actually, I think they fired their coordinator. Like, I can't remember at what point. It's now Chase Blackburn. I'm not sure who it was before, but, you know, it was, and they were bad. Remember they switched kickers?
2: Yeah.
1: They went to the thicker kicker.
2: Yes. That's right.
1: the first guy, I'm trying to remember his name, but that guy was Mevis. And who's the other guy that they had, Mike? I just had it up. It was Joshua Carty. And so he was like 10 for 15. And then the Rams also got a punt blocked. So, and that ended up being huge in those games. Now, you know, Jason Myers had the missed field goal at the end of the game in the first meeting. But, you know, as far as special teams goes, we end up scoring a touchdown, on a punt return.
2: Mm-hmm.
1: And, you know, it was that part of it was a big difference. And, you know, it's hard to find a game where the Seahawks did not make a special team play.
2: Yeah.
1: If you look last year.
2: Yeah. It was an absolute focus and strength for them. So,
1: yeah
2: this, again, I get it. I get the praise of the Rams. That's fine. But when he made it sound like, well, coaching, like it's not even a conversation. I'm like, I think you're way off base there. But that, you know, it's his opinion, I guess. So
1: yeah, I mean, so I think that, you know, maybe they're equal. I mean, those were pretty tight games, right?
2: Yeah.
1: So maybe Sean McVay and Mike McDonald, but McDonald won, and then, you know, and I think Shula I think he's a good defensive coordinator, but they're special teams, and really, you know. This is what we were saying all year, that special teams, they don't really give it its due.
2: Yeah.
1: You know? And so, like I said, I mean, Jay Harbaugh did a phenomenal job. So as far as coaching staffs go, you know, I would say they were pretty even, except for when you go to special teams.
2: Yeah. Meanwhile, we've given this man a difficult task of once again counseling us, cheering us up when it comes to the Mariners. Talking about John Morosi, who's going to join us next with Wyman and Bob at Seattle Sports on 710.
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6: 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Snapshot.
2: Mariners still with a chance to win the series against the Dodgers tonight when they send Brian Wu to the hill. He gets bumped up a day. They want to give an extra day of rest to Bryce Miller. So Brian Wu gets the start tonight against Roki Sasaki. You're going to hear it all right here starting at 6 p.m. with the pregame show. 7:10, first pitch. Seattle Sports on 7:10. We've been counting on the Rays to help out the Mariners. They've been doing their part. They beat the Rangers again today. 3-2, the final there. Now the Astros just a half game out of first place in the AL West. In other finals, the Royals fall to the Twins 4-3. It was the White Sox taking out the Yankees in 11 in Chicago 2-1. Cubs get it done in 10 innings in St. Louis. They take out the Cardinals 4-2. And right now, the Marlins and Mets in a rain delay in New York.
7: 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When it's game time, it's Miller time.
8: I've never heard a person walk out of the stadium and say, wow, I wish that game would have included more waiting.
9: He is an endless source of baseball and hockey knowledge.
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11: You're being serious with me right now?
2: Here he is, everybody, once again brought into counsel. Brought in to be a therapist. Brought in to talk us all off the ledge. He's the only man. If he can't do it, nobody can. Our buddy, our pal, the one, the only, John Morosi is here. How are you, man?
11: Gentlemen, this is certainly a stressful time in the Mariners season, but I am here to give you, I hope, a little bit of hope, a little bit of peace. There already has been some movement now in the American League West, so now the move belongs to Jerry DePoto, Justin Hollander, and the Mariners.
2: I got to tell you, John, and this won't surprise you, I'm not sure what bothers me more, the way the Mariners have been playing or looking at an Astros team that's won 8 of 10 and now sit a half game out of first place. This damn team just will not die. And it seemed
11: your other favorite team? Your other favorite team?
2: They seem, I mean, they were riddled with injuries and non-performance to start the year. They looked like they were going to potentially be buried, and maybe they'd just completely, you know, tear the roster down, get rid of the age, bring in the youth, and here they are. Fast forward, they're a half game out.
11: They've gotten a little bit healthier in the rotation, which I think has been really important, and that's given them stability. And I think the biggest headline of all is that, sadly, this is what happens when the Mariners have let everyone stick around longer than they should have.
2: Mm-hmm.
11: And now this is the consequence of it, that the Astros, because the Mariners never quite got going in the first half, both the Astros and Rangers were one really good stretch away from passing the Mariners by, and that's exactly what's happened. So there's no question the Mariners still should be buyers. They're in a different circumstance than some of these teams like the Orioles and the Tigers that are falling back and are in more of a sell posture. The Blue Jays, by the way, are also in that same category. The Mariners still should buy. Their needs offensively are pretty clear. But the other irony here, though, that I think we have to keep in mind is that the backbone of this team, why they've been special, why they were special last year, was the rotation plus Cal Raleigh. Raleigh still hasn't gotten going, and the rotation has been much more average since the All-Star break. It's been quite mediocre, if we're being fair about it, in terms of the collective group. And that's why the Mariners find themselves in this mediocre space right now. What the record says, they're a very average team. They should be a well above average team. They're not. And so they probably need to get one more bat and then just hope that their internal guys perform better. They're not, outside of maybe peeling away one starting pitcher to help upgrade their lineup in some way, they're not going to rebuild the plane while it's in the air here. That's not how it's going to work. And so They have to hope and keep working with Cal that he gets better. But I was just looking at the numbers from last night. His full season average is 164. His OPS is 576. This is without precedent for a player that achieved the level he did last year to have these kinds of numbers. There may be a half a dozen reasons for it, and I'm still a believer in Cal, but that's where they're at right now. That's why the Mariners are where they are, is the things you used to be able to count on with this team have been letting you down recently.
1: JP, Bob was talking about how, Cal's getting after the high fastball, and, you know, that's the thing that's been probably, is that
2: just
1: is that
2: expanding
1: what you
2: the
1: see?
2: Zone?
1: Yeah. Is that what you see? Or do you think, you know, are you seeing something else in his swing that is vastly different from last year?
11: You're right. And I think that he has been what the league realizes for whatever reason. I think his timing was off at the start of the year physically. It's apparent. He spent time on the IL. And if anyone thinks that he's, quote unquote, 100% healthy right now, there's just no way. There's no way. That has to be part of the reason why the numbers are what they are. And sometimes when you are not 100% physically, you start to either become a bit more hesitant or you're trying to cheat to the fastball a little bit so that way you don't get beat by it. And wherever he's at in that physical / mental space of struggling to catch up to the fastball, the reality is if you look at the numbers, the league has realized that you do not have to throw, that you don't even have to go to your secondary stuff. You can just basically beat him with fastballs. And to your point, what they're also realizing is that they don't even have to give him a fastball in the zone. Because if he's going to chase up, and you can't really drive. I mean, obviously his perfect left-handed swing, his hitting zone is lower than that. And so if he can't get it into the zone he needs to get it to be able to drive the baseball down, they're just going to keep feeding him fastballs higher because he's fastball conscious now for obvious reasons. It's just he hasn't been able to catch up to him and do damage on him. And so it's all he's going to see. The league is smart. That is one of the absolute truths of Major League Baseball in 2026. The league is smart. And if you show that you are vulnerable for whatever reason in a way that you weren't last year, they will catch that and they will expose you. And that's exactly what's happened to Cal Raleigh. I am a huge Cal Raleigh fan. I believe there is still a great player in there, but we are not seeing it right now. And we're so deep into the season now, gentlemen, that I just don't know how fair it is to expect that's going to change in any meaningful time horizon for him to come back. It's one of those vexing seasons, but it's not just a bad start anymore. We're 4 months into the season, and the mystery continues.
2: So, John, who should the targets be? Because I feel like the most prominent names we had heard when we were talking about the Mariners' pursuit of a right-handed bat, we kept hearing about Spencer Steer and Casey Schmidt, both of whom are now hurt, and Schmidt undergoing surgery for a torn meniscus. He was the one I definitely preferred him over Steer. I'm not a huge Spencer Steer fan, so I was hoping Casey Schmidt would be reality. Now he's getting knee surgery, so you assume that's off the table. So who are the candidates you think they pivot to now?
11: Taylor Ward is one option with Baltimore. He's certainly available. The Orioles are willing to move on some of their pending free agents, which is what Taylor Ward is. Interestingly, a team like Boston could have given them an outfield bat, but now they're in it. They're above the Mariners in the standings. So that's not going to happen. Can I tell you something I said earlier today that is quite ironic? There's a guy on an expiring contract who's been hitting over the last 2 weeks above 300 and has World Series pedigree, World Series MVP, but I don't think he's going to get traded to Seattle. That's George Springer. So I thought about, I was looking at numbers. I said, okay, here are the selling teams. Here are the guys out there. I was going over my notebook. I wrote down George Springer's name and then I circled it and wrote Bob Stelton next to him. And I said, question mark, what's the Stelton question? Oh. How's this going to play out?
2: Oh,
11: because
2: goodness.
11: If you take last year's ALCS out of it, again, look at the numbers. He would be a perfect fit on the roster right? Because of what he does against left-handed pitching, the Mariners know that they need somebody, but because of all that happened in last year's ALCS, I just don't think George Springer is going to become a Seattle Mariner. I just don't think it's going to happen.
1: That's a shame.
11: And, but just so, it's so ironic because in every way that is logical and rhetorically correct, if you look at the it's a player he wants, veteran player. He is well-respected around the league for the most part among players, all those things, and yet probably just not going to happen in Seattle.
2: That's too bad.
1: Yeah, that wouldn't work. Bob would be out there on the third baseline just booing him.
2: Yeah, be like, go George, cheater.
11: Based on my understanding of Bob and his feelings on this, he would not just be booing from the third baseline. He might stand outside that clubhouse with those great biceps of Bob and just sit there and say, no, not going to happen.
2: Can't let him in. Can't let him in. So if it's not, and look, do you see them going after a rental? If they, especially if they're going to give up, say, Emerson Hancock, whose name has become more prominent now. I know we've all talked about Luis Castillo hopefully being the guy if they're going to move a pitcher because of his age and salary. Obviously, he's not going to bring back as much in return because of those two factors. But it feels like Hancock's name has picked up steam. Is that even worth it for a guy who's got, I think they've got control of him till 2030, and then giving him up in the hypothetical you just threw out there, a guy who's going to be 37 years old in a month and, you know, back end of his career, rental for, you know, 50 plus games maybe, or less than 50, I guess, by the trade deadline.
11: The only way you're trading Hancock is if you're getting someone who's under control beyond the end of the season. And interestingly, you look at a team like the Nationals, they probably don't have a continued appetite to do this type of move after making the move with Boston. But that's the theory behind it, is to find another team that values the pitching and has some bats to give you. Like, one team I'll mention, it would surprise me a little bit if this deal happened, but I look at a Kyle Stowers in Miami for Hancock as being a fascinating possible match. The Marlins have a lot of young talent. Stowers, I think they're probably going to hold on to. But that's the kind of player that, again, if you talk to a team that really likes Hancock, you would say, listen, we've got someone that has multiple years of control through the end of the decade, to your point. And yeah, we want your bat who's young but has some major league experience, as Stowers does. They're in a similar service time area. If I'm the Mariners, I do not trade Hancock for a rental bat. There's not a rental bat out there, in my estimation, that is good enough to merit making that move. The other part of the Mariner conversation here that's important is, yeah, they have definitely a spot of the roster they can upgrade in that sort of flex of a DH, third base, right field, somewhere in that space, ideally right-handed. All that's true. But they're not looking to displace the left-handed, I'm saying against a right-handed starter. Like, Canzone and Raley are pretty good. So you're not going to necessarily change things too much. Canzone in some ways is having a career offensive season. So this is not a team that needs to be dramatically changed. The one thing I am a little bit worried about is the way that Emerson has hit Colt Emerson since the All-Star break, really the last month or so. That to me, I'm afraid that there's some compounding issues there, to where bringing in a shortstop, again, you've already given him the extension. You're not going to get Zach Neto, but find a shortstop or find a middle infielder that can play and just help you out.
2: This How about Otto Perez?
11: Well, and so that's so Otto Lopez in Miami, 1,000%. I'm a huge Otto Lopez fan. I think in some ways, Otto Lopez fits the Mariners team better than even Kyle Stowers would, because Otto, you can play in different spots. And the other thing too about these ideas we're talking through, what does that mean for third base? And at what point in time, to what extent does Donovan have a realistic claim to everyday at bats there based on all the time he's missed this season? Are you shifting JP around? There's a lot of redundancy there. And at some point, the Mariners have to look at the left side of their infield and say, are we giving up too many outs here with this particular group? Are we conceding too much? Because you're not going to displace Julio in center field. There's parts of your team, as much as Cal has struggled, you're not really going to change your catcher right now. So there are parts of your team that are not that movable, but either getting a shorter-term middle infielder, Gleyber Torres comes to mind as an interesting fit. Maybe you bring him in and have him play third to just give you one more veteran right-handed bat. I know the Mariners liked him as a free agent in the past. None of these are great fits, though. And this is what happens when you got some over-redundancy on the left side of the field without anyone really producing at a high level. You're conceding too much. You're conceding there. You're conceding at the catching position. There are too many outs. There are too many outs in this lineup right now. It's not, they're still good players. They're just collectively right now, it's a lineup that's too easy to pitch to.
2: Yeah.
11: And it's right now it's costing them a playoff.
2: Is Otto Lopez available as far as you see it?
11: Yes. Yes. I checked on this in the last couple hours. Price is high. The price is high, but he's available. And I think for these reasons, I would actually put him ahead of a Zach Neto. You know, CJ Abrams is the ultimate, right?
2: Right.
11: I don't think the Mariners can get Abrams for Hancock. I think that would be, they may have to put in even more than Hancock to make that deal worth Washington's while. And, you know, maybe there is a combination of pitchers that would get that deal done, but Abrams has amazing value. And again, are you really going to layer in Abrams over the other guys you've already got now on the left side of the infield? It's just, The Mariners are in a tough spot. They're stuck more than I thought they would be. They're stuck.
1: Boy, Otto Lopez. Oof. Yeah. Lighting
11: He's
1: up.
11: A player. Yeah. Yeah, with the batting title. He is a fantastic player.
2: Yeah.
11: Who has done, I think, amazing things in Miami. And again, you talk about this Mariner team. Wouldn't it be amazing to have a bat in there that allows you to put the ball in play more often, catalyze the lineup? The Mariners are missing an action guy. Mm. And to be honest, the one point I'll make about this, and I'm glad we're talking about it, I wouldn't say this for every team. I would not say this for every team. But the Mariners are in this very unique position where their window to win is now. The American League, some of the AL teams at least, are down. So, darn it, this is the moment. Yeah, you're not going to have this pitching this good. I realize they've wobbled a bit lately, but they're not going to be this good forever. And if you can find a way to get Otto Lopez, the blessing with him is he's not a free agent after the season is over, so he can help you for next year. And I have no idea. First of all, we have no idea what's happening in 2027 anyway. From a standpoint of labor relations, the other part is, do we really know what Donovan's role is going to be on this team next year? Do we know where Emerson's going to play? Is there a chance J.P. Crawford comes back? There's a lot of maybes. Otto Lopez is a right now, he is tearing up the National League. I'd love to see him in a Mariner uniform.
1: Hey, so rather than like looking at, you know, guys like Otto Lopez, you know, one guy here, one guy there, as far as like who, and they seem to have certain teams that they trade with, you know, whether it's Tampa Bay, it seems like, it looks like now the Angels are going to be sellers. I saw a piece today on Soler and Adele possibly being available, but who do the Mariners like to deal with, or who are they likely to deal with?
11: Good question. The Rays are a team they've always dealt with. The Diamondbacks, it seems, as well. The Padres, too.
1: Yeah.
11: The Padres are sort of a tweener right now where they may have some pieces to move, and Mason Miller's name has come up. And certainly the Mariners, if they wanted to play on Mason Miller, they've got plenty of trade capital to make that deal happen. That's going to be a very expensive one. I tend to think that the Mariners will focus their attention elsewhere. But Miller would be a fantastic fit for the Seattle Mariners. And again, the Padres are a team they trade with quite often.
1: Right.
11: The Diamondbacks, look at where they're at in the standings right now. They're more of a buyer than a seller right now, the Diamondbacks are. So you could make a deal. Again, that the construct there would likely be you give a right now pitcher for a right now young bat, which the Diamondbacks have a few guys that fit that description. So I would say stay tuned there. The Rays are really going for it. Interestingly, it seems to me that Jerry DePoto and John Mozeliak, they're of kind of the same vintage. I think they would deal well together. Of course, Mozeliak is now the interim president of baseball operations with the Angels. So that's a possibility. I like that idea a lot, but I tend to think that for now, we will probably see the Mariners focus on the teams that they're used to dealing with, even though they don't quite have as many, it's not quite as numerous, I guess I would say, the number of typical trade partners for the Mariners that are also obvious sellers. So I think it's a good question to look at the landscape and who DePoto typically deals with. Again, when Mozeliak was in St. Louis, there was a bit of a connection there. So it's a good call by you, and it wouldn't surprise me. Adele and Soler both fit the Mariners roster well, and I don't think either of them would require a significant piece like Hancock to get that deal done.
2: Yeah, Mozeliak's a good baseball guy. I got to know him a little bit in St. Louis, and I hate that he's with the Angels. So we'll see what kind of impact he has there. Quickly, before we let you go, John, are we going to – everybody's predicting this to be maybe an underwhelming trade deadline because so many teams feel like they're in it, and the prices, as you just touched on, asking prices are going to be really high. Do you think that holds true, or are we going to see some big names? Does Skubal get moved? Does he go to the Dodgers? It feels like it's the Dodgers or the Yankees, in line for his services. Are we going to see the big names, or is it going to be underwhelming when it's all said and done?
11: I think we'll see the big names, Bob. I like this. This is a fun time of year.
2: Oh, I love this stuff. Skubal, yeah.
11: I do believe Skubal will get moved. Dodgers, Brewers, Rays are the ones that I'm looking at the most there with him. But yes, I'm expecting a very active trade deadline. Skubal, I think Abrams is a possibility. We just might see more buyer and buyer deals, need for need, where you're seeing teams that are close to the standings making trades that help each other out. I do think that the uncertainty in some ways of not knowing what 2027 holds from a labor standpoint makes you want to make the deal, especially if you're a team that's in it, like the Rays, the Brewers. You don't know what the rules are going to be next time around, so just go for it now. So I think we're going to see a plenty active deadline. The Dodgers, of course, with their amazing depth of prospects, they can always dictate the terms and the tempo. So I think they'll probably do that, and they have the best chance of all to get Tarek Skubal. But the right teams are interested in Skubal, Rays, Brewers, Dodgers, with deep farm systems to catalyze the trade deadline. And then you even have a surprising team like the White Sox, who arrived way ahead of schedule, and they might be as active as anybody else. So I always default to it's going to be a really active deadline. I love it. And you guys, if you want to call me in the middle of the night sometime for a segment, I'll spring you next Tuesday. You call me anytime, all right?
5: Yeah, you better check with your wife on that one, JP.
2: Yeah, because I'm going to take you up on that.
5: Yeah.
11: All right. Yeah, you wake me up and say, it's like, sweetheart, no, it's Bob and David. I got to go. I got to go talk to you guys. It's unreal. I quick story on that. I got a phone. We were traveling. I got a phone call late at night. It was Dusty Baker talking about Hall of Fame candidates. And the phone rang, and Alexa said, "Who is calling you at like 11 o'clock? I said, "It's Dusty. I got to talk to Dusty." So we were just talking about the Hall of Fame candidates. So she is, well, she knows. She knew what she was getting into, for better or worse.
5: Yeah. You hear that? We're up there with Dusty Baker.
2: That's right.
11: That's right.
2: A legend, and then us. Yeah. So, no, that's great. John.
11: All legends, my friends. All legends.
2: We love you, man. 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And when we talk next week, we'll be beyond the trade deadline, so we'll know what the Mariners did or did not do. So can't wait for it. Like you, I love this time of year. I love the speculation and what may happen, what ultimately does happen. We're going to have a lot to talk about next week.
11: I bought a fresh box of nice pens to write with finally as I make my report cards and then circle the Bob Skelton in my notes next to George Springer's name.
2: Get an eraser. Write that in pencil, by God. John, we appreciate it, man. We'll talk next week.
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11: 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Thanks so much.
2: 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You never miss a thing. 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Meanwhile, there's an obvious candidate for the best position group on the Seahawks roster. But what other unit stands out beyond that? We'll talk about that coming up next with Wyman and Bob at Seattle Sports on 710.
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17: Our thanks once again to John Morosi, who joined us in the previous segment. 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Text line is there for you, 866-979-3776. You want to weigh in on the Seahawks, the Mariners, whatever you got on your mind, throw it out there. It's all good. Meanwhile, I was thinking about this last night, Dave, looking at the Seahawks team, and we've talked a lot about just sort of the confidence, and I've got this weird, just sort of unwavering belief in John Schneider and Mike McDonald. Just like whatever they do, I'm like, yep, that's probably the right way. Mm-hmm. Okay. I'm just, color me present. I'm on board. So,
18: well, for good reason, right? I mean, they've worked really well together.
17: You've been here 2 years. You're a double-digit winner in year one.
18: Yeah.
17: You had an offense that was not great. You had an offensive coordinator that was not great.
18: Well, and
17: in Grubb, and they make a switch, and then boom, you win a Super Bowl.
18: The two linebackers.
17: Yeah, linebackers. Just, yeah.
18: That's the thing. I love that they work together, like you're saying. Yeah. I mean, that they're like-minded, right? And John's willing to do those kind of, okay, you want to trade one? You want to cut one?
17: Yeah.
18: You want to go get this guy?
17: I'm on board. I'm on board with both of them. And I think, you know, that's what leads me to look at this team and just go, yeah, the running backs I get. That's the biggest area of uncertainty, I guess, if you will. We don't really know what it's going to look like. You got a rookie who's going to presumably be the guy getting the bulk of the carries to start the year, and we'll see when Charbonnet comes back. And then the D-line, to me, is still clearly the strength of the team.
18: Mm-hmm.
17: What's the next group that you have the most confidence in? Is it – I was thinking about last night going, is it the O-line? I don't think that's a bad answer. I mean, I love Ernest Jones. I love the linebackers. I think there's Ernest is above the rest to me in a different way. But the old line, you've said it a million times, you're never getting 1 through 5 where they're all pro. Everyone, this is just not how it works. Yeah. You know, it's like a baseball rotation. You're going to have a fifth starter. You're going to have a fourth starter. But that line is, and I know Bradford's a popular punching bag and all that good stuff, but they just won a Super Bowl with him. He's in a contract. And we've seen him. He's hot or cold. He's burning hot, just mashing people out there, just a man amongst boys, or looks like he's passing out on the field. You're getting one version or the other.
18: Yeah.
17: That line is really, really good, I think. But I don't know what would be. If you remove the D-line, which to me is the obvious answer,
18: yeah.
17: What would be the next position group you look at and go, I have zero questions about it. I have the most confidence in what I'm going to get out of that group.
18: Can I work in tight ends with wide receivers? Or is that two separate groups?
17: I look at them as two separate, but yeah you can. You can do whatever you want.
18: I'm going to do whatever the hell I want. Yeah. No, but I mean, I think there's question marks there. There's no question about that. And, you know, JSN is very much like a household name. And like, if you just look at that one position, that one guy, you're like, yeah, I mean, they have a good receiver core because of him. And it's kind of like, he's kind of earned like Jamar Chase or George Pickens or, you know, Justin Jefferson. I mean, he's that guy. And Cooper Kupp was sneaky good last year. I mean, he wasn't great, and he didn't light the world on fire. But then, you know, you've got Torrey Horton and also Rashid Shaheed. I'm just going to say that one of those guys is going to pop this year. And hopefully, Horton. Yeah, and hopefully Horton can. I don't know if there's going to be enough balls to, you know, pass around. I mean, you know. But then also, you know, I think AJ Barner could be your number two receiver, because I think he's developed his skills to a point where, you know, he's one of those like Kittle and Kelsey type of tight ends. So, and who's the guy in Baltimore? Mark Andrews.
17: Yeah.
18: You know, I mean, I think he's approaching that level. So yeah, I mean, I think wide receivers really, because you've got a lot of different, you know, chances there, basically, with, besides JSN, that maybe it's Cooper Kupp, you know, maybe it's Torrey Horton, maybe it's Rashid Shaheed.
17: Yeah. So, no, I totally get what you're saying there, and JSN goes without saying. The other guys I

0: 33 years old, and he's not who he used to be. Last year, he had 47 catches. He had two touchdowns, 593 yards. Mm-hmm. Is he going to be more impactful this year in a dramatic way? I don't expect that at 33. And then Horton, who we all love the potential, but we heard about him being an injury concern coming out of the draft. It turned out to be true. Maybe it's just bad luck. So he's a question mark. I don't doubt him. I loved what he did. Yeah. And then Shahid, you see the potential, and they obviously invested in him in a big way. So there's an expectation, but we haven't seen that from him as a receiver yet. So I'm more like, yeah, I'm waiting to see what they do. The only certainty as a receiver that I see is JSN.
1: Yeah. Well, and he's a pretty good certainty.
0: It's a great certainty.
1: Yeah.
0: But he's just the one out of the, you know, you got three others that are question marks for different reasons to me.
1: Yeah, well, I mean, look, this includes part of being with New Orleans, but, and it's pretty far down the list, but Rashid Shaheed, he's the number 49 receiver in the league with 687 yards. And some of those came, obviously, from, you know, from New Orleans. And he had 59 catches. Mm-hmm. So, I mean, yeah, I would bank on one of those guys being like a pretty solid number two. So, I mean, as far as talent and choices and everything, because a lot of it is speculation, right? I mean, we're speculating at running back.
0: Right.
1: Really at right guard, we're speculating because we don't, you know, I'm betting on an Anthony Bradford and that he's going to become that guy. But, you know, it could be somebody else that fits in there, like Mason Richmond or whatever. But, you know, so there's certain positions, you know, I mean, look, this is a solid roster. There's no question about it, but there's still some question marks there.
0: Yeah.
1: And like you said, JSN, who's going to be the number two? And, you know, how many yards is he going to have? And so, and I think, again, I think it could be AJ Barner, but, you know, how about our 255-pound tight end that we talked to the other day?
0: Yeah, Elijah Arroyo.
1: Yeah. I mean, he's so fast. I mean, he runs like a receiver. So
0: he doesn't look that big.
1: Yeah, he doesn't.
0: That heavy.
1: Yeah, usually you see a guy like that, and it's like, oh, yeah, he's probably 230, 235. I mean, he doesn't look 255.
0: No, he looks lean. He looks he looks like a receiver.
1: You know who's 255? Me. I look 255. Yeah. He doesn't look 255.
0: Yeah, he's got a little height on you too. It spreads out. Yeah. You know. So yeah. There's that.
1: But yeah, I mean I think that position group is the one I'm probably, you know, second most excited because I totally agree. I think if they'd have been able to keep Kobe Bryant, I'd probably say safety.
0: Yeah.
1: But yeah, because so you got some question marks there, but yeah, D line is just what I think of whenever I think about this Super Bowl year.
0: Yeah, without there,
1: I will think D-line.
0: That's why I had to remove them. They're they're the obvious. Maybe our listeners have a different obvious, you know. And yeah, text that in. If the D line is your most confident, where you have the most confidence, who's number two? Is it the O line? Is it running backs, wide receivers, linebackers, safeties? What is it beyond the D line? Text that in to 866-979-3776.
1: And they are texting him in.
0: Yeah.
1: People are saying wide receiver.
0: All right. Good stuff. Seahawks preseason home opener, by the way, is on August 15th against the Dallas Cowboys. And we want to send one of you and three friends to watch in person. All you need to do is open the Seattle Sports app to find out how. If you don't already have the app, just text the word app, APP, to 866-979-3776. We'll send you a link to download it. It's completely free. You can enter every day to increase your chances to win. The contest runs through Monday, August 3rd. Meanwhile, Sam Darnold is already encountering something he hasn't experienced for nearly half a decade. We're going to hear about that when we sweep the dial. Coming up with Wyman and Bob at Seattle Sports on 710.
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18: This is kind of crazy. It was brought up to Sam Darnold today after practice. He was asked how it feels to be with the same team for the first time since before the 2022 season. He's been on different teams every year after that 2022 season.
19: You know, having that stability and understanding kind of what you're coming back to. Also with Fleury, you know, the offense not really changing a ton. There's some tweaks here and there, but it's nice to be back with the same guys.
20: Nice to hear him say that there's just tweaks here and there in the offense.
21: That seems to be what everybody's echoing, that, yeah, it's pretty much the same offense with more motion, little, but making it sound like the changes are fairly minor in the way of learning.
20: Well, I think Sundell, we talked to today, said, yeah, there's a couple little, you know, vocabulary things that we have, and other than that.
21: We heard Leonard Williams and Byron Murphy both talk about the motion they're seeing.
20: Yeah.
21: But, yeah.
20: Yeah, and I think Big Cat said something about sometimes they'll load up one side and run to the weak side. And so, but, you know, like for Sam to say that, I mean, that's awesome. You know, and that's the big concern. We had the same concern going into last year, but, you know, I don't know. How did you feel about Kubiak? You know, about halfway through, I was like, I'm not so sure about this. The one thing I like.
21: Game one, I wasn't super excited.
20: No.
21: Against the 49ers. I was like, wait, what?
20: Yeah.
21: What was,
20: they had a chance to win that.
21: Yeah, your defense held them to 17.
20: Yeah.
21: Well, that's a nice average for the season, holding teams to 17 points. And your offense just, remember, they looked so buttoned up and vanilla and conservative and just like, what are we looking at here?
20: And I'm still shocked that Reek Woolen didn't pick off that pass. It was a touchdown to, what was the guy's name? Tongas.
21: Yeah,
20: third string tight end. Yeah, I mean, that was. But yeah, hearing Sam say that, it gives me a lot of confidence.
16: Sweeping the dial.
18: Right, this is slightly difficult to hear. We'll blame the loudness of Dodger Stadium, wherever they were here after the game. But this was Emerson Hancock, and he was asked how he feels when it comes to hearing his name involved in trade rumors.
22: I mean, I'm not on there, but I'm not on social media a lot, but obviously my wife tells me about a ton of this stuff. Again, it's all out of my control. It really is. We'll just kind of cross that bridge when we get there. I love it here. I love our guys. And we'll just cross that bridge when we get there.
21: That's got to be a weird position to be in. And here's the deadline coming up, and I'm looking at this date, and your name's being floated about. On one hand, you're probably flattered that teams are looking at you and saying, hey, what do you want for that guy? We need that guy. But this is the team he came up with. I'm guessing there's a big part of him that's going, I hope I don't go anywhere. I don't know. That's got to be a weird position to be in.
20: If he gets traded, I feel really sorry for his wife, because they have a brand new toddler and having to move and everything. Yeah, it is really strange. Bob, I don't know if you know this. I was traded.
21: Yeah. And well, did you hear your, because there was no social media, obviously, then. So were you hearing from people, hey, your name's being thrown about out there?
20: Yeah, no. No, I mean, my agent told me, go talk to Chuck Knox and tell him you want to be traded. I'm like, easier said than done, first of all. And then I got a call from Sandy Gregory telling me that she had my flight information. I go, what do you mean? She goes, you got traded. And I was like, nobody had told me.
21: That's how you heard?
20: Yeah. Poor Sandy. She was like, oh, shoot, sorry to break the news to you. But, I mean, I was happy. I was happy to do it. But, I mean,
21: and then you came back.
20: Pretty, yeah. 48 hours in San Francisco.
21: By the way, do you feel like I'm coming back to a team that just shipped me off? Like, they don't want me. They were trying to get rid of me, and now I'm coming back? Or how did...
20: Well, the reason why I got sent back is because the general manager didn't want to do it. Mike McCormick.
21: No.
20: He liked me and everything, so...
21: Well, I thought it was because the... shoulder, like you failed the physical.
20: Yeah, no, I failed the physical, and then they said, hey, he's got a bum shoulder. How about you sweeten the pot if he doesn't play, whatever, and McCormick just went, just send him back. And so what I should have done,
0: we'll take him.
20: I should have called Mike and said, I'm not coming back. So make it, you know, make it work. But I don't know that he would have obeyed that. He was the general manager. But no, I mean, it's just for a young guy like that, you know, how old is Emerson Hancock?
21: What, 26?
20: 24, 25, maybe.
21: I think he's a little
20: older. He's got a young family, and it's like, okay, we might be in St. Louis or what?
21: Maybe Washington. Maybe Miami. Yeah. I mean, that's, I don't know. That's. This would have been a much easier move prior to this season because I don't think we had that attachment to him because he was just kind of that fill-in guy here and there. He's 27 years old.
20: Yeah.
21: But now, based on how he pitched this year and how solid he's been for this team, you're looking and going, man, you better get something good in return for this guy.
20: Well, and I'll tell you what, you know, the last outing he had, I mean, he was headed for a quality start, but they pulled him after five, you know, obviously. But... yeah, last night I'm talking about. And you can understand where he might have, you know, there's a lot going on in his brain right now for a young guy.
21: He could be thinking what we were saying all day. This could be his last start in a Mariner uniform.
20: Yeah.
21: We'll find out.
1: Sweeping the dial.
18: All right, a lot of people are taking this as a shot at A.J. Brown, the Eagles, going through training camp.
21: It
18: most definitely sounds like it is. Jalen Hurts was asked about the offense this year, Nick Sirianni's message to them, and how he feels about this group heading into the season.
2: His first words in yesterday's team meeting was about being together and being aligned. And when I was taking notes of it, I just, you know, thought about 100% alignment and zero entitlement. And so as a team, that's what everybody's pushing. I talked to Saquon, and he's talking about just us being disciplined and us going out there and fighting for one another and executing. So, you know, that's a bigger picture standpoint. And, you know, I think Coach Sirianni is starting with him, obviously. But we just want to take it a day at a time and being able to onboard everything we're doing and continue to deposit daily.
21: Yeah, I'm taking that as a shot at A.J. Brown.
20: He could have just inserted his name there.
21: Yeah.
20: I've always loved Jalen Hurts. I just everything I see and hear from him. I got to say that one commercial he's in where he lights the football on fire and throws it.
21: I haven't seen that.
20: The torch. It's badass. It's a really good commercial. But
21: a new one? I haven't seen that.
20: It's been around. I think it's for flag football or something like that. Mm. But yeah, and you know, in the Coliseum, they have they light the torch. He throws the flaming football up there. It's just a cool commercial, and you can see like the reflection of the flame in his eyes and everything. And but yeah, I mean, he's just always been to me like a great leader. Remember the one year the complaint about him was that, you know, he wasn't taking enough risk.
21: Right.
20: And here's a guy that's trying to cut down. I mean, he knows what's best for the team. Take care of the football. So, you know, and that I'm sure A.J. Brown was complaining away about that.
21: No.
20: Yeah. So, yeah, I mean, I just feel like he's a good leader. And as long as they have him, they're gonna be set at quarterback.
21: All right. Meanwhile, the Mariners do have a chance to win this series against the Dodgers. And we'll hear Cal Raleigh's insight on that and everything else going on in the latest edition of the Cal Raleigh Show, which is coming your way next with Wyman and Bob at Seattle Sports on 710.
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24: Hi there, I'm Jason Valentine with 4 News Now. Here's your First Alert weather forecast. And for your evening hours, we're going to see sun and smoke before that sundown. Hazy conditions overnight, an overnight low of around 59. That's about our normal. Tomorrow, sunny and hazy continues, a little warmer with a high of 91. Have a great one.
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2: Mariners looking to win the series against the L.A. Dodgers tonight. They took Game 1, lost Game 2. Game 3 coming your way starting at 6 p.m. with the pregame show, 7:10 first pitch right here, Seattle Sports on 7:10. Your pitching matchup, Brian Wu getting pushed up a day early. Bryce Miller needed another day of rest, so they opted to make that change. He'll go up against Roki Sasaki, so we'll see what the Mariners have in store tonight. Meanwhile, Rangers doing their part by losing today. The Rays beat them 3-2, so they've lost two in a row. Meanwhile, Twins take out the Royals 4-3. A couple of extra inning games. The White Sox beat the Yankees in 11, 2-1. Cubs got it done in 10 innings in St. Louis against the Cardinals, 4-2, the final in that one. Bottom of the fourth in Atlanta. Nationals up on the